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3: We have another caller. Hello?
4: Hello there. It's Steve from the Gold Coast, Warren.
3: Steve Giovanno. What do you know, kiddo? Hey. How are you?
4: There you go. Good, good, good. Warren, great guy. Knows his business. I mean, you know, from the business side of it to the mechanics. Like I said, known the guy for 20 years. I mean, we met. We were both seeing the same woman. I happen to be married to her, but hey, yeah, you can.
5: What is happening?
3: No. It was all clean.
5: Just got spilled. Hold on.
4: Hey, you can't. But you can't put a price on a guy who, like Warren. I mean, she can go, but I mean, you know.
3: You're hilarious, Steve.
4: No, I'm joking.
3: It's a joke.
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0: Smith Pierce and Jody Hamilton.
1: Hey, Jody. How was your weekend?
2: It was all right. How was yours?
1: Go Big Red.
3: Sorry, that's for the folks who are listening down in Texas. Hi, Anita. Anyway.
2: Them fighting words on Friday.
3: It was fun.
2: How did it go on Friday when I wasn't here?
3: It was great. It was fantastic. Carolyn Fiddler was wonderbar. And actually, oh my goodness, Anita came in like normal. And Karen, she was joining us from in the car while they were driving back. It was a blast. So we'll talk about everybody's weekend. Hopefully you had a good weekend coming in from wherever you are. We've got a lot of news, a flood of news, one could say, in the news on tap today, including some good news about the elections. I think more people are looking favorably in that. We'll talk a little bit about that kind of stuff. And some bad news for Pete Kegbreath, which I'm okay with that, too.
2: He's running for president, though.
3: Whatever. That's somebody's rumor. We'll talk about it, because I have a feeling that people are starting to throw weights on a drowning man, shall we say. So we'll talk about that. Thank you, by the way, everybody who is joining us across the continent and, hell, around the world on all of our great radio affiliates, whether you are listening on WCPT AM 820 in Chicago, or maybe you're listening on AM 950 Minneapolis-St. Paul. Maybe you're listening in Atlanta, the greater Georgia area, on Georgia Now Radio, or on Detour Talk in the Tri-Cities area of Tennessee, or on Progressive Voices Radio worldwide, wherever you happen to be, or maybe you are one of our many and varied future people who... 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They're like, hey, I'm listening. I'm having a good time. So I'm like,
2: yay.
3: We appreciate you guys listening from wherever. We do recommend, look, if you are going to be a future people, the best way to do it, subscribe at thepoliticsbar.com. $6 a month gets you podcasts every single weeknight. It also gets you the news on tap every weekday, and we get you the recipe and the drink for the drink of the day, which is pretty cool. So check it all out. We'll talk about it more. Okay, Jody. So yes, I started out with the Husker cheer, but look, I'm thrilled. Can we just start out there in the sports section? I know we got Majid coming. It's Mondays with Majid. Brooklyn Dad to Define will be here later, but my number one Nebraska Cornhusker volleyball team absolutely trounced the Texas Longhorns over the weekend.
2: Sorry, Anita.
3: Yeah. Hey, look, Texas didn't even reach 20 points in any of the three sets. It was 1, 2, 3, and we're done, which was also really good, by the way, because the libero, it was her 21st birthday. So 21st right. birthday in Vegas, you know, got to get down to whooping the ass of the Longhorns and get out there.
2: Yeah, she's got
3: to
2: go drink.
3: Right. You know, come on. So anyway, I hope Liv is feeling much better now. Happy 21st.
2: Her hangover is gone.
3: Exactly. So anyway, which actually Olivia is extremely responsible, so I'm pretty sure she didn't go that far, but you know, anyway,
2: look, 21st birthdays are fun.
3: It was my big weekend thing, hanging out here in DC with the Husker game watch down at our Husker bar, and I got my new Husker t-shirt, and which I designed, whatever, I usually do that anyway. It was fun. I don't know what I know you had your celebration of life for your friend, and everything go okay? Everybody?
2: It did. It was lovely. It was short and to the point. Well, maybe God bless Jackie. She had a slideshow that it was just a little too long, and it repeated some stuff. And she finally got up and goes, I don't know how to do this. but it was, she spoke, and she was beautifully wonderful and funny and very much her mother's daughter. And
3: cool.
2: And then my sister Nancy got up and spoke a little bit. And then Dolly Martin, who was married to Dick Martin, she got up and spoke, and she was hilarious.
3: Nice.
2: And Ron Clark, who is a writer, knew both Sharky and Tim very well. Cool. He got up and spoke and was very, it was funny. And I ran into Paul Anderson and it was nice to see him.
3: Sharky and Tim would have appreciated the humor, I think.
2: Mm-hmm. Oh, God, yes. And Paul Anderson said that Maya Rudolph is going to play Miss Hannigan in New York on Broadway.
3: Really?
2: Yeah.
3: Wow.
2: So
3: that
2: I'm like,
3: cool.
2: I texted my mom about it, and I was like, look, you know, she's, if you're up to going out to New York, I know she would love to have you there because she's, you know, she's.
3: Oh, well, that would be.
2: She's going to be great. She's going to be a great Miss Hannigan.
3: Okay, but that would be such a freak out moment, I'm sure, for Maya Rudolph, where, you know, she doesn't necessarily know. And then all of a sudden, oh, hey, by the way.
2: Well, I mean, she knows Carol's my mom. Here. I mean, they're friends, but.
3: No, I know, but it would still be one of those. I mean, it's kind of like you may be friends with the Obamas, but, you know, I mean, you're not. But, you, I mean, somebody might be. And then it's still, you know, big Broadway performance. And bam, man, the Obamas are in the audience. You know,
2: Oh yeah, no, no, no. I mean, and I told Paul, I said, how long is he, if he didn't know how long the run was, but she's starting, she's in rehearsals, I think now.
3: Cool.
2: So.
3: Cool. Hopefully you guys had a great weekend. Whatever you guys did, you guys can always reach out on any of our social media platforms as well and let us know. Blue Sky, Threads, Instagram, Facebook, Substack, Twitter, or YouTube. And just kind of reach out and be like, hey, this is what I did this weekend. What Trump did this weekend was piss off Canada, piss off most Americans, and lie about oil in Venezuela. That was a lot of his weekend.
2: Very good at all of those things.
3: Oh, chop down cherry trees too. That was
2: Yeah. That was just
3: the
2: cherry on the top of that sundae.
3: Oh, winner. Jody got that one. So okay, look. So here it is. We'll start in the news on tap in the first round. Trump's many foreign failures. So you probably heard about this oil deal with Venezuela. For those of you who remember here at the bar last year, we talked about this. You all remember the oil, the thick, nasty oil from Venezuela, the viscosity of which is like peanut butter?
2: Right.
3: Whereas light sweet crude, the viscosity of which is like, say, Wesson oil.
2: Right.
3: I don't know why I'm going Wesson oil and peanut butter. Maybe I'm hungry. Anyway.
2: Maybe. Have you eaten yet today?
3: Yeah. A couple of times. A little bit. Lunch is a little bit. Anyway, never mind. Anyway, look, the point being is that, I mean, you know, the oil that's in Venezuela is garbage. It is expensive. It is hard to process. And we know this. We talked about this with you guys last year. We've got a couple articles in the news on tap right there that tell you about, look, this supposed Venezuelan oil deal won't actually lower your gas prices. And one of the ways that we know this is, to process the oil, they're looking at probably about 4 to 5 years to begin. Because remember, we said the oil infrastructure in Venezuela was just garbage. To get it out from the ground and then transport it even to the U.S. where they could, you know, turn it into oil, it would still take time. It's not going to be anything soon.
2: It's not like they're ready to do it.
3: Right. And the oil markets today did. Remember, we had a piece here last week that said they're starting to ignore Trump. And the reason why is they go, He's full of hot air. He's got nothing.
2: Mm-hmm.
3: So that, long and short, that's the oil thing. By the way, AAA confirms the U.S. pump price average remained above $4 a gallon. I believe it's $4.11, I think, today, nationwide average. The real concern is that the U.S. Strategic Petroleum Reserve has fallen below 300 million barrels, and it is now to the point where it is starting to be dangerously low, as in it will scrape, it will cause problems with the equipment. Yeah, brilliant. Brilliant.
2: When I was on my walk this morning, there's the most expensive within a 2 mile radius of my house gas station, which is literally only a half mile from my house. And people still don't drive another half mile up to save $1
3: right,
2: a gallon.
3: To the freeway because it's cheaper there. Right.
2: Right. Oh, no, this isn't even by a freeway.
3: No. The other one, the one that's further on is closer to the freeway than the one by you.
2: There's
3: right.
2: one right by the freeway and then two a little bit closer to me. There are two literally compete against each other. A stone's throw from my house.
3: Right. So the expensive one near you
2: is a half mile away from me.
3: Mm-hmm.
2: And it's in a more pricey part of the neighborhood.
3: Right.
2: And so that's why it's a real estate issue. I'm sure of it. Diesel today was over $7 a gallon.
3: Jesus damn. Wow.
2: I haven't seen that since the COVID rebound.
3: Yeah. Well, that is basically what he has done. He has screwed all of this up. And Republicans, oh, by the way, Republican Congress members are back today in the third round, Fools on the Hill. The Republican-led House has returned after their five-week vacation. Their top priority, avoid a government shutdown. By the way, the way that they could easily avoid a government shutdown and get back to campaigning is pass whatever the Senate sent over.
2: Yeah.
3: As is, pass it and leave. Will they do that?
2: Eh.
3: It's Tiny Johnson.
2: Primaries are over, so.
3: Well, there are a couple. Massachusetts has one tomorrow.
2: Is it both the Dems and
3: I believe
2: the
3: so, but it's basically chosen, it looks like. I mean, you know, your leaders are your leaders, the people who are leading significantly enough in the polls. For example, in the second round of the news on tap, there's a new Emerson poll. Senator Ed Markey holds a commanding lead over Rep. Seth Moulton in the Democratic primary race. Further, basically tossing up the whole idea the mainstream has had. Well, it's young versus old, and it's centrist versus liberal. It's like like, well, Ed Markey is the more liberal one, and he's also the older one, and Seth Moulton is the more centrist one, and he's the younger one. So that kind of messes up your little frame in there.
2: People like Ed Markey, so.
3: Yeah, they do, and he's fine. So I'm like, whatever. I think this should be Ed's last turn, probably, but, you know.
2: Probably, because he's in his 70s, right?
3: Yeah. Yeah. But I'm like, you know, whatever, obviously. So, you know, that's look, we'll talk about the election stuff. I wanted to get the oil thing out of the way first. Also, there is the Iran thing. The U.S. attacked an island in the Strait of Hormuz. Iran retaliated, basically more missile style. Oh, by the way, Trump decided to post AI slop.
2: Yeah, I saw that.
3: Yeah. Do you think he actually knew that it was AI slop, or do you think that he thinks that it was video of the U.S. bombing?
2: We don't know. I think he thinks that picture of him and Dolly Parton is real. So
3: I do think I had a discussion with my wife about this over the weekend, by the way. And I think you and I talked about this, too, the other day. I do think Dolly loved everybody, as far as that goes.
2: She's a better person than I.
3: Right. So when Donald Trump said, you know, well, Dolly Parton loves me, I'm like, well, Dolly Parton loves everybody. So
2: in an esoteric kind of I love everybody kind of sense.
3: Yeah. Yeah. I mean, just by the stuff that she supported versus the stuff that, you know, like she spent $1 million to help get the COVID vaccine out there. He still denies that, even though he did that, that he denies it. So my thought is she wasn't exactly a fan of his politics, but
2: definitely not.
3: But, you know, as we all know, she said she don't judge. So anyway,
2: she said that was God's job, not ours.
3: Right. Now, you know, that may mean that, you know, it'll be warm for Donald later, but.
2: Oh, it will.
3: I'm giving you the bell just because I believe you're correct on that. I'm just saying you are. That's anyway. But look, over the weekend, there was more military stuff. And Hegseth, by the way, blocked promotion of 4 more career officers. Here's the thing. I think that Donald Trump is going to throw keg breath under the bus about the Iran war. I think one of the political ways to get out of this is to blame the failure on keg breath, get out, basically using the MOU that they had before, but make it really quick so that way Donald doesn't have time to change his mind or do anything stupid or rash, and blame it all on keg breath and blame the destruction of the military. And Donald already blames keg breath for all the wasting of the munitions. Yeah, because, remember, Pete is the one who told Donald about it.
2: Right.
3: And he blames the person who told him. So therefore, right. You know, if you hadn't told me, it wouldn't be that way, right? Anyway, so that is my feeling, is that that's, I don't know if that's true. That's my hypothesis. But keg breath isn't doing great. Donald is doing really poor. We've got polling shows Trump's approval sliding to 32%, matching Bush's Iraq era lows, and he hates
2: that. And guess what? The Iraq war was a lot further along.
3: Uh-huh. Yeah. Well, yeah. we'll talk about some of this, but that is my kind of thing with keg breath. I think that Donald is going to put all of this on him, set fire to it, and walk away. That's Trump's way. That's how he does things. So, look, it's Monday night. Brooklyn Dad Defiant is coming in. Obviously, we will talk to Majid, find out what kind of fun stuff that he did over the weekend. As we said, you guys can tell us what kind of fun stuff you guys did over the weekend as well, over the social media. And, of course, you know, you guys can call into the bar line. We'll give you the bar line number in a minute if you don't remember. Look, freshen your drink. Come right back. We got plenty of news. It's Monday night here at the Politics Bar.
4: We'll be right back after we pay some bills at the Politics Bar.
5: The average American spent $4,200 more last year just keeping up with inflation. What did Donald Trump do? He made it worse. Much worse. Donald Trump's cabinet has a combined net worth of over $700 billion. His own family is making billions. They don't buy gas like us. They don't buy groceries. They don't check airline prices. They have their own planes. Donald Trump's private war is killing us. He doesn't care. Nobody around him cares.
6: Mr. President, to what extent are Americans' financial situation motivating you to make a deal?
7: Not even a little bit. I don't think about Americans' financial situation. I don't think about anybody.
5: They live in a different world. Must be nice. They think we're stupid, and we'll keep voting to keep them in power. What do you think? had enough.
8: The Lincoln Project is responsible for the content of this advertising.
9: This is Stephanie Miller, and here's what you missed.
10: I'm liking everything Rick Wilson says.
11: World is upside down.
10: As I keep saying, anybody in my bunker against fascism, I am for. Are you still a Republican?
11: No.
10: Okay. My dad, was Republican candidate in 64 and chairman of the RNC, but he was also a Nuremberg prosecutor. And in my opinion, we're underreacting to what's happening now.
11: I could not agree more, Stephanie. I think we are underestimating the damage that has been done to our country. I've had people for years say to me something, oh, you're exaggerating. Trump's not going to be that bad. The adults in the room will stop him.
10: Yeah.
11: Oh, really? Well, where would those adults be, folks? We're in a very dangerous moment for this country if we don't have essentially a Truth and Reconciliation Commission when this is over.
10: Thank you. A Nuremberg. Because otherwise we'll never reclaim our position in the world.
11: That's
10: if
11: right.
10: There aren't consequences for the
11: That's
10: people
11: exactly
10: that got
11: right.
10: us here.
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12: 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I'm Patty Vasquez, comedian, policy nerd, and the friend who actually did the reading. On Driving It Home, we break down what's really going on, figure out what to do about it, and yeah, we laugh because what else are we going to do? I've done the homework, and I'll let you cheat off my paper because here's the deal. They want you confused, exhausted, and too tired to care. We're not going to do that. We're sharp, funny, and not backing down. That's the resist and persist energy.
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14: This is Richard Chu with something to chew on. GOP, MAGA, and right-wing apologists, it's time for you to acknowledge that you've been and are continuing to be played and duped by Donald Trump. 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So admit it, GOP and MAGA, you got played and duped. 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
1: It is Monday night here at the Politics Bar. Jody and I hanging with you. Thank you very much. Everybody who spends your time and energy with us brings us with you wherever. Look, this is the only bar that you can take with you wherever you go. We kind of like it that way. You can do it, whether you're listening on the radio or, whether you happen to be listening in the podcast. You're one of our future people. Look, you can always do that, and we appreciate that. And you can be part of the show, too. Dial us up, 213-677-7258. That is 213-677-7258 or 213-677-SALT, S-A-L-T, like on your chips or in your margarita. I had one of those this weekend. That was good. If we don't answer right away, don't worry. I mean, we're on the air. You can leave a message. If you want to get back on the mics, we'll organize a time. It's all good. You can text that number, too. And, of course, like we said, you can contact us on social media. Blue Sky Threads, Instagram, Facebook, Substack, Twitter, or YouTube. We are at the Politics Bar on all of those. And Brooklyn Dad Defiant, he is going to be here a little bit later, which is good because it's Monday night with Majid, so that's good. So the other stupid thing that Donald did over the weekend, changing the name of Lake Ontario or attempting to. Dumbest move in the world. I don't understand this. I mean, I do, but I mean, he's got nothing.
2: Well, it's just the dumbest fight to pick.
1: Yeah.
2: Well, what it is. It's dumb fight to pick. Nobody's going to call it that.
1: I can do this with my crayon.
2: Yeah. And it's like, dude, that's been Lake Ontario or Lac d'Ontario mm-hmm. for
1: four
2: before
1: plus
2: this
1: years.
2: Country was
1: a country.
2: Yeah.
3: Before Canada was a country, before the U.S. was a country, pretty much. We're just talking about the drink of the day, and you guys will, we'll talk about that a little later. But look, multicultural, when different nations come together, different cultures come together. Ontario is a, I can't remember which tribe, but it is a native word.
2: And isn't the tribes going to sue?
3: Oh, yeah. I think I heard that that's definitely a possibility as far as that goes. Canada just put up a great big sign.
2: I know. I love it.
3: That, and we put that. I love that you put that in the news collage today on the news on tabs. Basically, no, it's freaking Ontario.
2: Yeah.
3: And of course, your boyfriend, Harry Anton.
2: My other boyfriend.
3: Yeah. Did support. Well, besides Charlie Pierce, who will be here later this week. Right. Even better. Great. Harry did this over the weekend, polling on the Ontario thing here.
17: Okay. Search more on Google since Thursday. Well, I looked at the Google searches in all 50 states, and guess what? In every single one of them, all 50, a 50-state sweeperoo, more Americans are searching for Lake Ontario. That, again, is all the states, 50 states, then for Lake America, which gets 0000.
3: Lake America gets zero.
2: I mean, I've literally, because I have an Android phone, so that's technically a Google phone.
3: Right.
2: I went and downloaded MapQuest.
3: I still had it on my phone. I've kept those before. I have MapQuest. I have Apple Maps. I have Google. I have a couple others. But it's just, and it was the dumbest thing that Google bowed to him.
2: Why? They're a huge, almost $1 trillion company if they're not there yet. They don't need to.
3: No, but no. And they did it in a very stupid way.
2: Yes, they did.
3: They did it in a, well, if you're an American or if you're in America and you're searching for Lake Ontario, then we change it so it refers to Lake America. Mm-hmm. But otherwise, it's like
2: It's Lake Ontario for Canadians, and then everywhere else outside of the U.S., it's one or the other.
3: Right.
2: Which is just like, first off, that's too much code writing.
3: Well, everywhere outside the U.S., it's Lake Ontario.
2: It's Lake Ontario. But, I mean, why bother your code writers with that BS?
3: Because they're trying to kiss Donald's ass for some reason. I don't know.
2: Are they worried that YouTube is going to do something? Because YouTube owns Google. They're all the same company.
3: I don't know.
2: I mean,
3: I look at that. That is one of the things, regardless of who comes up. We absolutely need to do a lot of breaking up of corporations because they don't actually have a lot of competition.
2: No.
3: This is the kind of stupid thing. And this was the stupid ass thing that look, there's a YouGov poll that we've got over the weekend too. Americans overwhelmingly hate this stupid ass attempt to rename Lake Ontario. Strongly oppose 51%. Someone oppose 10%. Not sure 19%. I'm like, how are you not? Well, anyway,
2: they're not paying attention. They have, you know, things to worry about.
3: Yeah.
2: Actual story about it. I mean, for him to big press conference on changing the name of a lake that nobody's going to like.

0: That kind of thing is, it doesn't put more money in your pocket. It doesn't decrease the price of your groceries or your gas. By the way, if you go down to the third round, Republicans failed government. The Republican economic optimism is finally fading. They are starting to join Democrats and independents in reality. I'd like to know what happened to the G20 finance meeting. We'll have to dig around a little bit about that later because, among other things, they tried their typical way of preventing things at the Trump regime. So they prevented some good, legitimate economics
1: New York
0: journalists.
1: Times.
0: Yeah, yeah. Specific individuals.
1: Yes.
0: Where they're like, they said nasty things about me. Oh, my God. And then did you hear the Kristen Welker thing over the weekend?
1: Oh, my God, yes.
0: It was just quoting
1: reality.
0: Right. It was with the local NBC. And she goes, some of the people that he recommended, it was a mixed bag, basically. That's what she said.
1: Accurate reporting.
0: Mm-hmm. And he's like, how dare you? I'm going to report you to the FCC. For what?
1: For what? She didn't lie about anything. She didn't defame him. She just said the truth.
0: Right. We've got the details on that, actually, in the Trump's war on the media. This goes along with the other thing that's down there and goes along with the keg breath thing, too. There is a PSYOP in progress. New reporting confirms that Trump and Hegseth's Pentagon has secretly installed right-wing military influencers in civilian roles to try to affect public perception.
1: It's not working.
0: Well, I don't think it's working very well. But if you're wondering, if you're like, man, some of the social media stuff seems a little bit punchy, a little bit like they're trying to push me in a certain direction, kind of like it did in 2016, kind of like some of it did in 2020. I'm like, well, congratulations. It's not you're not nuts. You're not crazy. It's not just you. Your perception is correct. They actually are trying to do this. Now, is that stuff illegal? Oh, way illegal. Same thing as this. I'm going to use the government to hammer a particular journalist because they said one thing I didn't like. Way, way illegal. But, you know, this is the way the Trump regime does crap around here.
1: Got so much cleanup work to do when they're done.
0: We have so much cleanup work to do about all of this. But look, I am not overall. I am still pretty confident, in part because of what's going on with the elections. In the elections polls and politics section in the second round of the News on Tap, for example, Tallarico is out fundraising Paxton and flooding the airwaves in the Texas Senate race. He's doing great.
1: I hope they're emphasizing the fact that he released a pedophile.
0: Oh, they have got multiple different ads. Tallarico does against Paxton. Paxton is... I can't remember who I was talking to. Oh, I was talking to somebody at the Husker Bar this weekend about that. And they're like, Paxton is the worst, and yet some of the Texas people haven't heard. And the reason the people in Texas haven't heard is because the right-wing local folks, your Sinclair, and your Nexstars, have basically been told, the local folks were told to ignore that and don't tell some of the crappy things that Paxton did.
1: Now, is it... Okay. Can they, as broadcast stations, say no to advertising like that? Because this is a political thing and not...
0: It's hard to say no to political advertising. You can end up spending a lot more money in legal fees fighting political advertising than you can... It's unfortunate. I wish there was truth in advertising with political ads, but there's not.
1: But so then Tallarico can put on the local stations... In their news broadcasts, especially in their news broadcasts, anything about Paxton, and it would be stupid if for Sinclair or Nextstar to not take that ad money.
0: Well,
1: correct?
0: They can't. It's one of those things where they can't really deny it.
1: Okay,
0: it's extremely hard for them to do so, and more likely for them to end up in court and then ending up to having to pay it, and then if the race is still on by the time it's decided, ending up having to air it anyway. So. Basically, Streisanding it and it costing them money. So
1: those ads will get to people's eyeballs.
0: Yeah, it is very rare that anymore that with political ads that kind of thing happens. It's and look, they also they like the money because.
1: Well, yeah, it's good ad money.
0: Right. Well, and it's pretty much guaranteed ad money because there's bajillions of it out there. So, yeah. Michigan Republican Senate candidate Mike Rogers, by the way, speaking of political candidates that lie, claimed over the weekend that he saw Bin Laden's dead body with his own eyes.
1: He did not.
0: You are correct, Jody.
1: Where would he have been to have seen that?
0: Yeah, I think everybody would like to know, considering the location of that is not supposed to be known by anybody, and it's only known by a small handful of

0: people.
1: I mean, they got him in the Middle East.
0: Right.
1: And then they spirited him out of there. Mm-hmm. And then they put him in the sea during the White House correspondence dinner.
0: Mm-hmm. Yeah.
1: Mm-hmm. Okay. Just trying to remember that I'm remembering correctly.
0: No, you remember things correctly.
1: Okay, good.
0: You compare that to Abdul El-Sayed, who he went to a Jewish Democratic event. There were some people who were offended. It really wasn't any offensive language at all. But he decided, look, I'll be nice. I'll apologize. They were offended, whatever. And he went and he did some outreach. And I think more of them have accepted the apology and are ready to back him now. Our friend Charles Gaba, a little bit of issue with him. I don't. And the mainstream is still trying to make this thing, you know, there's a guy by the name of Hassan Piker. Do you realize how many people out there? There are a lot of people in the bar.
1: I had no idea who this guy was until this became a thing with other people.
0: It's not a thing. There is a guy who is, I mean, look, how many nut jobs follow Donald Trump, follow standard Republican candidates these days? There are a lot of nut jobs that follow them.
1: Natalie Hart.
0: Right, exactly. Nothing wrong with that. Nothing wrong with saying Natalie. That's why we named the show What's Wrong with Natalie, by the way, on Friday, just to piss them off.
1: That's perfect.
0: Thank you. Figure what the hell, maybe get a few hate clicks, whatever. Anyway, but look, the whole thing is basically Abdul El-Sayed is a really good campaigner. He's now up like 5, 6, 7 in a lot of the polls there. He's doing really good. Some of the political people I'm talking about, I've been starting to look at Annie Andrews, which I'm like, look at Annie Andrews more, because that race in South Carolina is good. And they're looking at how bad Lindsey's sister is. She
1: doesn't know what she's doing. She's said so. She's not a politician, but she's not even, she's Sarah Palin. Haloning this, and Sarah Palin was at least a politician.
0: There's a difference between being completely incompetent and being totally unprepared. You can be incompetent and still be prepared.
1: Absolutely.
0: You can have speech impediments and still end up winning. Joe Biden did. You know, I just look at it and say, I'm sorry, but it's clear that Dr. Andrews knows what she's talking about, and Lindsey's sister does not. So,
1: and she won't debate Dr. Andrews.
0: So far, she isn't. Remember, Mike Rogers said he wasn't going to debate El-Sayed, and now he's agreed to at least one. So
1: that'll be fun.
0: Oh yeah, and I'm very much hoping that Darlene will actually agree to a debate with Dr. Andrews. And Dr. Andrews is preparing, and she's following the suggestion we said to her here at the bar here. I can't remember last week or the week before or whatever, where we told her, we said, hey, look, tell those local people who are hosting the debate, you'll show up either way, whether Darlene does or not. They just need to schedule the thing. And if she don't show up, you'll take questions from the audience.
1: Yeah, so, do a town hall then.
0: Sounds like that's what they're going to be doing anyway. So, Dr. Andrews, love to you. Kick ass, girl. So,
1: amen.
0: She's doing well. So, look, there is, I don't know if you know, if I say a name of a Republican strategist, if this is going to jog your memory at all. I don't know if you know Terry Holt.
1: No.
0: Okay. He's a well-known Republican strategist, and he basically says that Republicans are pretty terrified. We had a piece in Friday's News on Tap pointing out the fact that there are about now 12 races in the Senate where Republicans are concerned. And I heard that echoed from a couple of political heads down at the Game Watch this weekend. Yeah, Jody's tapping her fingers together.
1: I'm a little Mr. Burns on this right now.
0: Look, but just the fact that they are concerned about 12 different races.
1: That's huge.
0: That's huge, because we could. I mean, imagine picking up North Carolina. Imagine picking up Texas. Imagine picking up Iowa. Imagine picking up Nebraska and Alaska.
1: South Carolina.
0: That's what I'm saying, yeah. But I'm going, look, Florida. I mean, you know, if you pick up, I mean, look, we could go really. I don't think we're going to get to 67. I know.
1: But if we get 60 and we can, you know, get 7 to come to the
0: side
1: of the aisle.
0: Yeah, come to light.
1: To the light, like 10 of you did before. Come on, we can do it.
0: But they are looking to get, Republicans are, historic losses this year. And I'm happy about it, but as Bob Seska says,
1: Don't get happy.
0: Exactly. Don't get happy, folks. Get your asses out there. Work really hard every day. And then, of course, you get to the end of the day. You're like, you know what? I need a drink. Conveniently, we got you covered. Yeah, see, look at that. We work together. You know, this is how this goes. This is a us and a you thing. You work hard getting out there, knocking on doors, doing things like that. We are here for you at the end of the day to make sure we catch you up on all the news. And, of course, give you a drink. And some entertainment news, too, which is fun. So, some Dolly news. We got that coming up. Freshen your drink. And we'll do that drink of the day next. This one is multicultural and yet from a single place.
1: It is.
0: If you know, you know. And if you don't, hang on. We'll tell you after the break. Here at the Politics Bar.
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5: I don't think any president, and correct me if I'm wrong, has ever been so much like, I am only president for my supporters.
6: Oh, yeah.
1: Mm-hmm.
5: And the rest of you are illegitimate.
6: Yeah.
1: Yeah, I can't.
5: And not Americans.
1: Certainly in modern history, I can't name.
6: Yeah, no, yeah. No.
5: And it's so, because when we talk about this to the cons, they are like, well, Obama was divisive. And it's like, every speech Obama made, he was like, we're just one America.
6: Yeah.
1: Yeah.
5: You know, like, there's no black America and white America. There's just America.
6: Yeah. I mean, there were clips going around over the past couple of days of one of Obama's State of the Union addresses where he says straight up to the Republicans, let's work together.
1: Yeah.
6: I mean, I don't have the exact quote in front of me, but he essentially the message was, let's find common cause here and work together to solve these problems. I'm willing to listen if you're willing to listen. But Donald has thrown that out the window because not only is he wired that way, not only is he wired to only speak to the interests of his supporters.
5: He doesn't know how to exist without an enemy.
6: Well, that's also true. But he also has been educated in politics by networks like Fox and radio shows like the Rush Limbaugh program. It's not based on any sort of real world understanding of the Constitution or any sort of presidential history. He doesn't give a flying f- about any of that stuff. Nor does he care about the damaging effects that has to exploit the presidency simply to help your own side and hurt the other side. That's why he was elected.
5: Look,
6: he was
5: at the White House itself and see his regard. For
6: yeah, yeah. Well, he was elected because he's really good at owning the libs. And so he knows what sort of things brought him to that place and what kind of people elevated him to the presidency. So he's loyal to that.
4: Bob Seska.
6: It's the Bob Seska Show. 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
8: I'm meteorologist Ray Miller from the Weatherology Weather Center. Cloudy skies tonight with scattered showers and thunderstorms, especially before midnight. A low temperature of 74 degrees with southwest winds at 10 to 20. Tuesday, a slight chance of an afternoon thunderstorm. Most of the day will be sunny with a high temperature of 91 and winds out of the southwest at 10 to 20. The heat index as high as 99 degrees. Wednesday, sunshine with a high of 92 and breezy southwest winds. That's the latest Chicago weather update. Right now, it's 84.
9: This is Richard Chu with Something to Chew On. GOP, MAGA, and right-wing apologists, it's time for you to acknowledge that you've been and are continuing to be played and duped by Donald Trump. From fixing inflation on day one, bringing down grocery prices, eliminating the national debt, slashing energy costs, ending the war in Ukraine, no new foreign wars, building the wall, draining the swamp, and all the rest, Donald Trump has failed. And it's not just because he lied, lies, and will continue to lie. 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This latest controversy over Air Force One and the catering container shows his craven incompetence and also that of his cabinet. So admit it, GOP and MAGA, you got played and duped. And maybe it's just time that you leave Donald Trump in the political desert like he left you in Turkey.
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0: It It is Monday night here at the Politics Bar. Hopefully you had a good weekend. Hopefully you've been with us for a little bit as we've been talking about some of the news on tap. Hey, if you, you know, are not, if you're just joining us, hello. Thank you for coming in and joining us here at the bar this evening. 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Simple, it's easy, makes life good for you. Alrighty, speaking of that drink of the day, I think we should do that drink of the day now. And, you know, I like this one. You said you have a friend from Trinidad?
1: Yes, she was born there.
0: Which, look, it's Trinidad and Tobago. We have a lot of interesting history in the Caribbean islands. And some of it is, well, let's be honest, not great. Because Europeans, colonizers, we have this horrible history of, you know, making everybody sick and killing people.
1: Yeah, we're really good at that.
0: Yeah. But there is some interesting stuff that goes along when you mix cultures. Mm-hmm. And that's kind of what we got today's drink of the day. Jody, what is today's drink of the day and what is it specifically inspired by?
1: It's called a Queen's Park Hotel Super Cocktail.
0: Ew.
1: It's super. Thanks for asking. And it's inspired by the Trinidad and Tobago Independence Day, which was recent. I mean, it was a minute ago.
0: Yeah, 1962.
1: Yeah.
0: Yeah, they were declared independent from the UK on August 31st, 1962. There you go. By the way, this is kind of like a Trinidadian daiquiri. Mm-hmm. And it actually originates from a specific hotel. We've had other drinks in other Caribbean islands. And I think we had one from a hotel in Cuba. Yes. I believe hotel bar in mm-hmm. Cuba at one point mm-hmm. in time. We got another one of those linked, another one of the other drinks of the day linked. But the history of Trinidad and Tobago is really cool because you got South American people who came up to the islands, the Arawak and the Carib peoples. Then, of course, yeah, you had idiot Columbus anyway. And then, of course,
1: you rapist had, and pillager.
0: Mm-hmm, yeah.
1: That guy.
0: Yeah, that guy. But you also have so you have the Spanish. Then you have the Dutch, you have the French, you have the English, and also the only one of the only places outside of South Asia where there is a large contingent of people is in Trinidad and Tobago, because this is they imported when about the time that the English took over. So the Spanish took over first when they came in and colonized, but they couldn't get a whole lot of people to move to Trinidad. So they open it up to anybody who was Catholic, whatever. That was the Spanish king. And a lot of the French people said, we'll do it. The Spanish king said, fine, I don't care what language they speak. So like, you know, 100 years or something that the Spanish technically controlled it, but a lot of the people immigrating were French. And then the English came in and they took it over. So you had the English taking over places that were under Spanish law and had Spanish place names, but most of the people spoke French. And on the other island of Tobago, the Spanish hadn't really defended that one, so the Dutch came in. And they, I mean, you get all this mix of cultures. But then, so that when the English take over both of these areas, about that time, they had decided to ban slavery. Mm-hmm. So they needed people to actually do the work, because white people doing the work? Sorry, it's true. Anyway, and so from halfway around the world, they brought South Asian Indians. Lots of them. Who joined the black slaves that were already there, along with the Spanish and the Dutch and the French and the English. And the few natives that did still survive the you know, Spanish diseases and things.
1: What a beautiful way to mix the gene pool around. I'm sure everybody there is very, very attractive because it's so many different.
0: There are some attractive people from there. So it's interesting right now. Their prime minister is very clearly has Indian background. She has dot on her head. She's very, very Indian featured. And their president is looks kind of Caribbean, also Jamaican, some of the stuff that she wears. Mm-hmm. which it's, I mean, it's really cool. And yeah, they got two women in charge. They got issues too, like everybody does. But we've got a couple of videos in there that you can watch, which is kind of neat. One of the biggest things is, so this particular drink, this Queens Park Hotel Super Cocktail actually comes from a specific hotel. Now, we've got the old picture there from 1897. That was the original. And then they did a remodel that actually looks kind of like the, well, it actually is. It's they did a rebuild in 37 and made it all Art Deco. And then they did a refurb. It's now the headquarters of BP. Sorry, but at least it's the headquarters of BP in Trinidad. But I mean, but the building looks really cool.
1: Yeah, the building's beautiful.
0: Yeah, and they used to have this really kick-ass bar there, I guess. The full story is here in the drink of the day. You guys can read this. But it looks like the drink was created in like 32, 33, somewhere around there.
1: 1932.
0: Yeah, disappeared for a long time. Was recovered about a decade ago from a guy doing a book called Potions of the Caribbean. And now we can bring it to you. It's very, it's a very cool thing. The Queens Park Hotel Super Cocktail. Not just your regular, it's the Super Cocktail.
1: Thank you for asking.
0: Exactly.
1: Sorry.
0: No, I love that. I was thinking the same thing.
1: I mean,
0: I
1: we're in a South Park mode right now because we're blaming Canada for stuff. So,
0: Jody is correct. Exactly. So how do we make a Queens Park Hotel Super Cocktail, Jody?
1: All right. You're going to need a pre-chilled coupe glass. Mm-hmm. A shaker, some ice, 1.5 ounces of light gold rum,
0: okay,
1: 1 to 3 year old molasses, you know, that kind of thing.
0: Okay, the light stuff, not the stuff that's really heavy. Got it. Okay. No,
1: very light, like a light Bacardi or something like that.
0: Okay.
1: 1/2 ounce of vermouth, Strucci Rosso is recommended, but whatever.
0: It's a sweet vermouth, right?
1: Yes, it's a sweet one. 1/2 ounce of lime juice, freshly squeezed.
0: Of course.
1: 1/4 ounce of grenadine syrup.
0: Got it.
1: 1/4 ounce of rich sugar syrup, which is 2 to 1 if you're going to make it yourself, 2 sugars to 1 water.
0: Got it.
1: 3 dashes of Angostura aromatic bitters.
0: And the cocktail expert Anders Ericsson says you can go heavy on it. If you like the bitters, this is one where you want to go heavy on it. Give it a little spice.
1: It'll give it some spice and maybe cut some of the sweetness.
0: Well, and also, I mean, the spice kind of goes with, goes with the islands, goes with Trinidad.
1: Absolutely.
0: So there you go.
1: And you can garnish with a lime zest twist.
0: Cool.
1: So what you're going to do is add all your ingredients to your shaker, shake it until cold, strain it into the coupe glass, express the lime zest twist over the cocktail, and use it as garnish.
0: Exactly. Remember, some of the best things happen when we mix cultures together. That's how you get the good stuff. So look, if you want the good stuff, you want the drink of the day, go check it out. We got it there at the Politics Bar. .com in your news on tap in the fifth round. Yes, I already hit the Husker win. I'm not going to talk about that again other than, you know, go Big Red. Anyway, look, other media stuff. Dolly Parton, by the way, was laid to rest over the weekend in a private Nashville funeral, which is nice. That's a good thing. The Tennessee governor, by the way, has announced the Nashville airport will be renamed in honor of Dolly Parton. Didn't you say the other day that you wish that would be the case?
1: So glad they're doing that.
0: I believe that's going to be the first U.S. airport named after a woman. So, which, you know, yay, Dolly. We love Dolly. By the way, the Dolly Parton estate has announced a 2027 Dolly Fest. It's going to be one in Nashville and one in London. She was planning on doing it, I guess, last year. And then her doctor was like, no, you can't. And then, of course, it didn't happen. But they're going to go ahead with it anyway, because they said that's what Dolly would want. So
1: it is what she would want.
0: As I said to Brother David, he and I were talking here the other day, and he said WWDD, and I said no, it's WWDD, because it what? It's Dolly Parton.
1: A little bigger than that.
0: True, could be. By the way, movies, TV, and more box office over the weekend. Coyote versus Acme had a solid opening weekend, $15.5 million take. Spider-Man stayed at number one for the fifth weekend. As expected. Today, by the way, if you missed it, was Kelly Clarkson's last show. Her final win-loss record. Remember she played all those fun like bar games, but on her show?
1: I barely watched her show.
0: She's okay. She's kind of fun.
1: She's fun.
0: I like her. She's silly. And like,
1: oh, my mom
0: karaoke.
1: My mom was interviewed by her and loved her.
0: Yeah. So. Yay. I believe her win-loss record for her games was 51% over the entire 7-year run of hers. So she just barely had more wins than losses, which, whatever. That's something that's fun, is that she was never afraid to lose. She's never afraid to go out there and be a little bit silly. And I think that helps sometimes.
1: That's how it works. That's how it should work.
0: Yeah, when you're being an entertainer and having fun. Yeah, I think that's
1: especially the show that she produced, that she was on and produced, I assume. And
0: yeah, exactly. Howard Stern, by the way, if you guys are Howard Stern fans, he's cutting his SiriusXM radio show back to once a week. I get it. You got to remember, Howard's, I think, what, 70-something now? So, anyway.
1: Maybe we could get his time slot.
0: He's got a whole channel on SiriusXM.
1: I know. Can we get one of those? Howard. Hi, Howard. You like my mom. Hi, Howard. Howard.
0: We can see. Howard.
1: You had a crush on my sister. Come on, let's go.
0: In sports, by the way, no Novak Djokovic. He's out. He was not feeling well. Maybe he didn't get his shots. If you remember, he was the one who was a few years back. Yeah, anyway. But anyway, Pagula, Medvedev, and Kostyuk were the first round winners. Carson Meyer, by the way, the first girl to ever play in the Little League World Series. Saturday, she propelled her Nevada team to the finals. Unfortunately, on Sunday, Curaçao won its second Little League World Series, beating Nevada 11-2. But still, she's the first ever girl to play in the championship games. I believe Saturday she got a hit. So I'm going, look. And all these people who are like, oh, we need to make sure underage girls are separated from the boys and I don't want you checking in anybody's pants. And
1: if she can play with the boys and they're fine with her playing, go for it, lady
0: clearly
1: girl.
0: Clearly she can play with them. She helped them get to the final. So I'm like, duh, let the kids play and quit trying to check what's in little kids' underwear. That's just wrong. Seriously, folks. Yeah, exactly.
1: There was a girl when I was in fifth grade. Mm-hmm. Tracy McGrath is her name.
0: Oh, yeah. You remember you told me.
1: And she was a kicker on our flag football team.
0: Right. And if she could do it, and obviously she could. So
1: she was. She was the best kicker, so she got on the team. It didn't matter that she was the only girl.
0: I got no issues with that. And I don't think most people who play, especially as kids, you don't worry about that stuff.
1: We're talking, this is 1977, people.
0: Yeah. So this is nothing new, folks. This is nothing new. Oh, by the way, when I was watching my Huskers beat the crap out of Texas, did I mention, by the way, my Nebraska volleyball team beat Texas Longhorns over the weekend? Anyway. Also, on another screen that was right next to it, we were watching the Minnesota Lynx Atlanta Dream game. It was interesting because you would get guys going, oh, look at that. She kicked that. Oh, that was great. Oh, look at that. Oh, she was, oh man. Oh, that was great. Guys doing the same guy things as you do with guy sports, only with women. I have said this for more than 20 years that if people would just put the money into it and invest into it, that people would be just as excited. And if y'all were at the bar with me on Saturday and y'all were hearing that, yeah, you know, it's the same thing. It was a great hit. Oh, it was awesome. And then you didn't know which screen to look at because,
1: right,
0: you know. So some of you folks up in AM 950 country, your Minnesota Lynx are popular around the country. Just letting you know. Unfortunately, Lynx did lose. Angel Reese was really good with the Atlanta Dream. She broke her WNBA record, had her 29th double-double.
1: Wow.
0: Dream beat the Lynx 89-81. That kind of thing happens. Look, that's why we play the games. WNBA going to be taking a little bit of a break because they're going to do the World Basketball Classic for the women here pretty soon. So, and then they'll come back and they'll finish off with the end of the season, the championship stuff. So that'll be fun. We actually have a whole other hour to finish up. We have a lot more news. It is Mondays with Majid. So Mr. Majid, Brooklyn Dad Defiant, is coming into the building. And look, it's top of the hour. So, you know, you got to do what you got to do. Down the hall, we got plenty of space there for you. Left, right, or center. Doesn't matter which door you pick. We aim to please here at the Politics Bar. You aim to please, really. That way you don't make so much work for Jody and I to clean up later. Then look, after you're done, come back, freshen up your drink, and we'll have another round. It's Monday night here at the Politics Bar.
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19: AP News, I'm Ben Thomas. In Las Vegas this evening,
20: District Court, Clark County, Nevada, State of Nevada versus Dwayne Keith Davis.
19: A verdict in the trial of Dwayne Keefe D. Davis, accused of orchestrating the 1996 killing of rapper Tupac Shakur.
20: The verdict reads as follows. We, the jury in the above-entitled case, find the defendant Dwayne Keith Davis as follows. Count 1, murder with use of a deadly weapon. Guilty of first-degree murder with use of a deadly weapon, dated this 31st date of August 2026. Ladies and gentlemen of the jury, is this your verdict as read? So say you one, so say you all.
21: Yes.
19: Davis is the only person ever charged in Shakur's death. The case went cold until recent years when interviews Davis gave and his 2019 tell-all memoir revived it. Two bodies have been found after a flash flood swept through the Grand Canyon over the weekend. Julie Walker reports more than a dozen hikers remain missing, with more rain and floods possible.
22: Hiker Dan Evans was at Bright Angel Campground in the Grand Canyon Saturday when deadly flash floods from a monsoon hit.
23: And I could see about 5 to 6 inches of water flowing around my tent. The whole campsite just flooded. There was just nowhere for the water to go.
22: He and others began the dangerous hike out. Some were able to pack up. Others fled with the clothes on their backs.
23: I'm just keeping my eyes upstream, just praying that a wall of water isn't coming towards us. We had just seen everyone had just seen the videos of the Nepal floods.
22: Evan says as they were crossing a bridge, the Colorado River was raging beneath them.
23: It was an unbelievable sight. There was a literal cabin floating down the river.
22: Rangers had to evacuate hikers by helicopter.
23: It was like you see in the movies. She's like, are you ready to go? Are you okay? And they put her hand on my back and ran me over to the helicopter and threw me in there.
22: I'm Julie Walker.
19: The death toll from flash floods along the Nepal-China border in the Himalayas is now more than 950, with some 4,400 people missing. This is AP News. A native tree in decline.
24: Elm trees were once an integral element of the landscape in New England. Layla Wilson with the U.S. Forest Service is leading an effort to beat Dutch elm disease. The fungus spread by bark beetles stops trees from being able to drink water, and it's killed millions of elms over the last century. Now the team is using the very disease that killed the elms to bring them back.
25: Drilling into the bole of the tree and then injecting an inoculum, a solution containing about 100,000 spores of the fungus.
24: The elm trees are vital for the surrounding ecosystems.
25: So when you lose those species, we're seeing wide-scale changes to these ecosystems, and they're not functioning like they once did. They're not mitigating the flooding.
24: Survivors of the project will be sent to a breeding program with the goal of growing genetic diverse disease-tolerant elm trees. I'm Lisa Dwyer.
19: 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I'm Ben Thomas. 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

0: Smith Pierce and Jody Hamilton.
1: It is hour number two on this Monday evening. You want to throw the deuces tonight?
2: Hi.
1: Jody's like, no. We don't have to do it every night. It is our ithnian or our niece. Or,
2: oh, look at you.
1: I have my list handy. Sorry. Hour number two here at the Politics Bar this Monday night. Thank you, by the way, everybody listening on all of our great radio affiliates, whether you are joining us from the Detour Talk in Tennessee or Georgia Now Radio in Atlanta, the greater Georgia area. 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Or maybe you are listening on Progressive Voices Radio worldwide somewhere else on the planet. Or maybe you're on the space station listening. That's fine with us. We don't care where you're listening from. In fact, if you are one of our future people, like Seth, the homo of hope. Hey, Seth. So, yes, if you're one of our many future people, it's just Seth was like, hey, I'm glad BDD's coming in tonight. We're like, yeah, he'll be here in a little bit. So don't worry. We got you back. So anyway, back to the news on tap. One thing I didn't mention earlier about the keg breath stuff, there is new reporting, and we've actually got it there in the first round under the no progress with Iran section. Right. There's a new report that confirms Hegseth's own military brass have warned him that the Iran war is unsustainable.
2: Yes, it is.
1: Well, I think we knew that. But the fact that the experts have told this idiot, and of course he's still firing some of the brass who actually know what they're doing, because you can't tell me things I don't want to hear.
2: That's his. I mean, as bad as Donald Rumsfeld was, at least he never ran out of munitions in 6 months.
1: Yeah. Look, there are a lot of things to be said about how bad W and the Dick were. Cheney, that is. But this is a whole other level of stupid.
2: Yeah.
1: This is just and Republicans are, they know how bad, if you're wondering if Republicans know how bad this stuff is, how bad the mail stuff is. Oh, by the way, a federal judge temporarily locks the same one up in Massachusetts, blocked the Trump regime's attempt to restrict mail-in voting. And there's a great piece that you got in the news on tap. It's we've labeled it, a federal judge just trapped SCOTUS in their own loophole using their major questions doctrine to stop mail-in voting. Y'all remember the major questions doctrine? Yeah, Jody's shaking her head.
2: I remember it, but you probably know it better than I.
1: The major questions doctrine is complete bullcrap. It's not in the Constitution.
2: It's not even a thing.
1: Right. It's not really a thing. They created it out of whole cloth, the right-wing traitors did, on the court.
2: Did it start with Kavanaugh?
1: I think so. Kavanaugh and a couple of the others. And then, basically, they did nothing with it during the first Trump regime. And then they whipped it out to try to block Biden.
2: All the time.
1: Of course, right. So here's the thing. This particular judge is using it to basically say that the administration is not allowed to act in this particular way. And that refers to any administration, which means this is going to be something that the good folks like Mark Elias and Norm Eisen are going to keep fighting. But really, if it gets passed, because look, it is what the end of this week. North Carolina ballots go out.
2: Yeah, they start
1: Friday.
2: Going out on Friday. Yeah,
1: right. Virginia ballots go out. I believe. I think it's Monday or Tuesday after that.
2: Yeah, because you can start voting.
1: I can start voting here early on the 18th of next month.
2: Great.
1: I am 18 days away from being able to vote here in Virginia for the general election. So if we can push this another couple of weeks. There's no way they can't. And as it is right now, they still basically can't. So that's the piece on the major questions doctrine. I love the fact that they're using it to hoist them by their own petard. And you should definitely read that when you get a
2: chance. Wasn't it a judge that said that?
1: Well, yeah, this is the same judge, the one up in Massachusetts who's been paying attention. She's very, very sharp. And I didn't even think about using this. And she is using their own weapon against them that they created a whole cloth that isn't in the Constitution or anywhere else. So, anyway. But Republicans are actually, they are worried. They are concerned about losing these elections. There's a piece we didn't put in the news on tap because it's behind a paywall. It's kind of a pain, but it's over at the Bulwark. There is a Republican member of the House in Oklahoma, Stephanie Bice. And she was caught over the weekend talking about how screwed Republicans are. Here, let me put this up. It's got a little bit of a buzz in it, but I think you guys can hear it. Here.
3: the challenge that we have is that we have to get over the narrative that I don't like this guy, so I'm going to vote for the Democrat. Because I'm telling you right now, I'm hearing it already. And what happens is that'll impact me. Because either two things will either happen. They're going to vote for the Democrat, and they may split ticket and vote for me and a few others. Or, this is my bigger fear right now, people don't go vote.
1: It's exactly what John Fugelsang has been saying all along. Since Donald isn't on the ballot, that a lot of these people won't vote. And because they hate him, and they hate the Republicans who have enabled him, that they are not going to vote for the Republicans.
2: Mm-hmm.
1: And she's going, well, you know, because of this guy, we might all be screwed.
2: Well, and he's even said, let's make it about me. So go, Donnie, go.
1: Oh, he's going to. He's going to put out ads. Remember, we are about, a week and a half away, whatever it is, from their midterm Republican convention, which is going to be basically a fillet Donald fest. Yeah. Everybody, you know, kiss his ass on your knees. Anyway, and that's that. And he's going to, it's all about me. It's all about me. That's what Donald is going to be doing.
2: Well, and that's why he won't speak in New York at the 9/11 memorial, because he's not allowed to.
1: Well,
2: he won't even show up for that because he can't make it about him.
1: Right, exactly. Which, by the way, I talked to some political people this weekend, obviously. There is something that there is no confirmation for, no story about, but I think it's kind of fun to talk about. But there's a political strategist who is well known in the Republican Party that rejoined here. I'm not going to name him yet, but he rejoined the RNC. He kind of, you know, left and done his own thing for a little bit. And he's kind of, he's the kind who oftentimes likes to speak and stuff. And he's gone silent, and he's like near the top and has some say in what Donald might do with his pack. And there is a thought that maybe he will. Now, this is all rumor and speculation. So
2: they have a lot of money and make America
1: $450 million. Yeah,
2: that's a lot of money.
1: Uh huh. And see all the ad buys for all this type of stuff, and all of the buys for people to do texting to get people out to vote, and all of that. That should be done by the end of this week. I mean, Labor Day is really late this week. By the way, we will have a best of plus new on Labor Day. So we'll have some best of stuff and some new stuff, including a new drink of the day a week from tonight. So there you go. But this particular person I talked to a few people, and they all say that they're wondering if he's not going to drop something later on, like later on in September, like closer to October. Here's the thing, is that this would be one of the reasons why some of the Republican candidates still haven't left Donald, is that they're hoping for some of this money. The problem is that if they peg their hopes on this money until the, if they're pegging their hopes on this money at the end of September and then they don't get it, they're going to be super screwed and hate him even more. Hate Donald, that is, not this Republican operative. The Republican operative is just a stooge that will work for Trump. But so we'll keep our ears to the ground on this. I don't know if that rumor will pan out or anything, but it's interesting to just kind of note that there are multiple people who are wondering the same thing. And I'm pretty sure, in fact, I know at least a couple of them have not talked to each other. So the fact that people are getting information from different things and going, I'm just kind of, I'm curious. So
2: I wonder if Donald wants to keep the money because he's pretending that he's going to have a third run.
1: Oh, I'm sure he would like to try to keep the money. I'm sure he would like to just pocket it all. This is what Donald does. But
2: well, you kind of can with PACs. That's the weird thing about
1: it. Not entirely. And a lot of it, what campaign finance law there is still like, if it's PAC money, you got to kind of, I mean, you have to find ways to finagle it, but you can't just basically stuff it in your pocket, which is really what Donald wants to do.
2: Didn't Sarah Palin do that with some of her PAC money?
1: I can't remember. That's one I don't remember. I apologize. But I do know that the threats have been made basically, well, Donald has a war chest. So my thought is it's like, okay, so they're using this as a threat, but they really only have about 2 or 3 weeks, and really they should be spending at the end of this week. So,
2: well, and the other thing is like Alexander Vindman, point in fact, spent 16 times more than Angie Dixon.
1: And he's got a ton of money he's given to Angie Dixon.
2: But the fact of the matter is she beat him without that amount of money.
1: You are correct. Money doesn't always make the difference. It helps
2: not
1: a hell
2: anymore.
1: Of a lot.
2: It helps, but it's not any. I've always hated political ads because they're 99% never true. Or, you know, there are problems with them. I'll go with that.
1: That's a better way to put it. Right.
2: It's like a movie review where they have a lot of ellipses to let you think that it's a really good movie.
1: Right.
2: It's kind of like that.
1: They use the word the ellipse.
2: Greatest ellipse movie ellipse, you know.
1: Ever.
2: You're
1: going,
2: great.
1: Those three words were probably in the review, but they were clearly not
2: together. So that's what political ads remind me of, is an ad for a really bad movie that they try to make a little bit of money off of.
1: Right.
2: And so, but I mean, people like me, you see a political, you get up and walk out. If you're on your TikTok, you get up and
1: you flip past it. A lot of people hate political ads, and I don't disagree with that. I think that model is more than, especially some of the hacks and especially some of the consultants want to admit, is dying, because a lot of the consultants make their money off of that.
2: It's way outdated these days.
1: Yeah, but we'll see. I still believe there are some ads, and there are Talarico's been creative with some of his ads, which I'm like, that's fantastic to see and hear. But the fact that you've got this candidate, this Stephanie Bice in Oklahoma, who is worried, because I mean, when you got Republicans in Oklahoma worried because Donald Trump is dragging them down so bad in Oklahoma. If you guys are hearing the same thing, wherever you are in the country, y'all feel free to hop on and give us a holler on any of our social media, Blue Sky, Threads, Instagram, Facebook, Substack, Twitter, or YouTube, and let us know what you guys are hearing out on the doors, because that's definitely something that I'm looking at. I mean, from the candidates that we've had in, and from the other people like Kurt that we've had in, this is what we're hearing. That I mean, people are, that's one of the, oh, hey, Brooklyn Dad Defiant just pops up all of a sudden. How you doing?
4: Hey, I'm doing all right. How you doing?
2: How you doing?
4: Hey, what are you talking about? Hey, I'm walking here.
1: We're talking about some of the political stuff. I was just going to kind of hit into the whole thing about the whole way the mainstream has been about they're still. I heard organically this weekend when I was at the Husker bar, watching the Huskers beat Texas. Did I mention that even though you're wearing bright orange, that the Huskers beat Texas this weekend?
2: Did the Huskers beat Texas?
1: Yes, the Huskers beat Texas.
4: I heard that the Huskers beat Texas.
1: Yes, the Huskers did, in fact, beat Texas.
4: Is that what happened?
1: Yeah. But I was organically, obviously, talking with people. I mean, it's D.C., so, you know, we talk politics, too. And they're saying that look, man, the mainstream media is failing on this. There's still too many of them are still on the, oh, it's liberals versus centrists. It's old versus young. And they're like, and they were agreeing with us. And yet some of them hadn't even been here to the bar. And so I'm like,
4: you know why they're saying that?
1: Because it's true.
4: Because the Huskers beat Texas.
1: Exactly. All right. I give a bell for that. Look, BDD is here. It is Monday night with Majid. He's here. He's dancing. Jody's dancing. Hopefully you're dancing too. Freshen your drink and come right back. We have more politics and entertainment to talk about too. Hang on.
0: We'll be right back after we pay some bills at the politics bar.
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1: It is Monday night here at the Politics Bar. You regulars know what that means. The one, the only, Machine for Dan, also known as Brooklyn Dad of Defiance. DDD. We love having you here, man. This is he's doing the cheer, the punch in the air thing, which is good. Look, that's what you do when you're a winner, and you are, which is always good. How was your weekend, man? You do anything fun? You hang out with the fam at all?
23: Or? Well, so our daughter was home for the weekend from college, which is nice. This is very nice.
1: Yeah, she had laundry to do. I mean, that's
23: yeah. Yes, and she did bring her laundry home. Yes, she did.
1: And, see, I told you, I knew it.
2: Been there, look, done that.
1: Exactly.
23: I got to spend some time fixing her used vehicle. The drain tubes in her sunroof were clogged.
2: Ooh.
23: Making
2: no.
23: Yeah,
1: so
23: that's
1: the rain
23: no good.
1: Was coming in a little bit.
23: Yes, that. Yes, ooh, it was. Yes, it was.
2: Well, I had a window on my old. I had a 74 Mercedes back in the day, mm-hmm. and the driver's side window just dropped.
23: That's not good.
2: No, and that was, you know, it was an automatic. It wasn't a roly-poly one. It was pouring rain when it happened, and I'm like, seriously? So it just, when I got home, I was soaking wet.
1: That sucks. That's no fun.
23: That's brutal.
1: Yeah. No, that sucks. But the girl got home. She hung out.
23: Yeah, yeah. And it's always nice to hang out with her and hear what's going on in her head. And already she's talking about changing her major, which is like, it's been 1 week. What happened?
1: No, I get it.
23: She's a biomedical engineer engineering is her major, and she wants to switch to environmental engineering, which couldn't be more different. Like, why?
0: No, no, I mean, it's still science. It's still science. It's not like, she said, Dad, I've totally got to change my major. Now I'm going into theater.
2: Yeah. It's not like,
23: I want to go to clown school.
2: Yeah, there you go.
0: No, I mean, she's saying that.
2: As at her age, I think environmental is kind of more important for people her age.
23: So here's my problem. My problem is, this is a girl who has changed the configuration of her bedroom, like the dresser and the bed, like 10 times in the past 3 years. Okay. So we'll just wait it out. I said, I'm going to support you, whatever you want to do. Just, you know, give yourself a year to like see how this, you know, see how it turns out. After a year, if you want to change, whatever.
0: No. Look, it's very simple as far as that goes. Just tell her she's got the year. That's fine. And after that, be like, look, it can get a little bit pricey. So at that point, be like, you're going to have to bring in some of your own money on this. Because otherwise.
2: I was one of the few people that I met as a freshman that actually graduated in 4 years.
0: Oh, no way. So, Five and a half. Three schools, years. Three states.
2: Now, and I went in as an independent study because the thing that I wanted to do wasn't quite a major yet until I was halfway through my sophomore year.
0: Oh, my God.
2: And then it became an accredited major.
0: Nice.
2: And I was the second class that graduated with that actual major.
0: Yeah.
23: Well, that was lucky. That was very lucky. Yeah.
0: Look, there are plenty of places to use environmental science. Matter of fact, actually, if you guys look in the news on tap today, if you look starting in the, what was it? Is it the foreign affairs? No, it's the climate. We moved into the climate section, climate crisis section, down the fourth round. The Nepal floods death toll is now top 900. The piece that we have said more than 4,200 missing. It's been bumped up to 47, and I think even higher than that now.
2: Yeah.
23: She did cite
2: people out.
23: Yeah. She did cite the Nepal disaster as well.
0: Mm-hmm. Understandable. Yeah. Look, the piece, I noticed that you found this one. I was really glad about this, Jody. The Trump administration may have had a role in the devastating Nepal floods. Y'all remember Doge? Everybody remember Doge?
23: Yeah.
0: Remember how they eliminated a bunch of stuff from USAID? One of the projects that USAID was involved in was flood prediction and disaster mitigation in where?
2: Nepal.
23: Oh, my God.
2: Yeah.
0: Remember, these are the same people who, you know, first round of the Trump regime was like, we don't need those stinking science monitors over there in China. Nothing's going to happen.
23: You can't even make up how bad their decisions are. Like, it's cartoonish how consistently bad every single decision that they have made. Like, how many dozens of recalled food products are we up to now? It's insane.
2: Pet food now.
0: Yeah, we're into pet food. Here, a nearly 2,000 pounds of cat and dog food have been recalled over salmonella and listeria concerns. That one in the administration for hell. By the way, Trump blasted the four biggest meat processors, one of which I believe he allowed to take over another one earlier in this second regime. He's vowing to lessen the FDA regulations, and the farmers are alarmed. We're talking mostly basically ranchers who are alarmed with his plan to roll back meat processing regulations because they're like, well, if you do that, then people aren't going to trust to buy meat. And then you'll be creating more vegetarians who won't eat meat in the future. So we would like you to keep having the regulations to keep things

0: candidates who have bestiality and prostitution
1: and
0: hiring
1: money from employers.
2: Yes. Yeah. Because Cash Patel is still in charge, which tells me more about Cash Patel than I really want to know. I'm like, really?
0: Yeah.
2: He wants people who, I mean, you, look, people surround themselves with people like them. So just saying.
1: Well, the Cash, thing is, with whatever. The prostitution and bestiality, that's ways you can be blackmailed.
2: Right.
1: But, hey, if you stole from your employer, that's okay if you're a criminal.
2: Right now, according to, but you can still be blackmailed about that, too. But
1: I mean, the prostitution and bestiality is more of a, we have control over you now.
2: Well, but there's,
0: have they lowered the standards because there are so few people willing to work with this regime?
2: Yes,
1: I think so.
2: Correct.
1: Same with the DOJ.
2: Mm-hmm.
1: I mean, they've ICE.
2: One of the best things. One of the best things when we good folks regain control of the government that we are going to be able to say to all of the Trumpers is we're going to be able to say, "Hey, we've upped our standards. Now up yours."
0: Oh, that's good.
2: It was a mix there. It was a buzz, but it's also kind of funny. I'm just saying.
0: You set that up and you knocked it down, buddy. I'm proud of you. Proud of you.
2: Look, you know, I'm like a Husker volleyball player. Just swoosh. Anyway.
1: Did you hear the title of the show, but I think it's too long.
0: Did you hear the Huskers beat Texas?
2: I did.
1: I heard that.
2: Look, I am thrilled. Look, it's. I heard a lot of stuff down at the bar, by the way, this weekend. It's funny, in a DC bar, you will hear people talk about sports, entertainment, and politics all in roughly the same measure, which is great. Unlike a lot of places these days, people are like, I'm afraid to talk politics, which is one of the reasons why we have the politics bar. But in DC, we still talk about that. And some people, not necessarily informed. Maybe it's their local bar or whatever, and they were there for the game watch, and they're like, why do you guys hate Texas so much? I said, real simple. Said, back in the day, it used to be Nebraska and Oklahoma. It was the big two and the little six. It was kind of like the chipmunks, you know, after you. Basically, other than basketball, where we were like, okay, Kansas, you can take the ball. But other than that, it was pretty much Nebraska and Oklahoma did a lot of trade-offs, especially in football. I'm winning this year. Would you like to win next year? Oh, sure. No problem. And then Texas, after they destroyed the Southwest Conference because they, you know, did a whole bunch of criminality things that they didn't quite get caught for. And they came up and they said, well, we have these other three Texas schools and we'd like to come join you with a big bag of money. And Nebraska and Oklahoma went, really? You know, they got money. And so that's how the Big 12 was originally formed. And then Texas came in and decided to take over and do a bunch of obnoxious things. And, you know, Tom Osborne was like, I'm not into this. And then when Texas started to do things that actually hurt the academics at Nebraska, Tom Osborne was like, hey, Big Ten, you guys said you were looking maybe to have us join. Are you still interested? And the Big Ten was like, sure. So then Nebraska left. That was one of the big starts to all these schools swapping conferences. This is how that kind of stuff. But back when it was Nebraska and Texas were both in the Big 12, you would ask any Big 12 fan, you would say, who's the team you hate? Not necessarily their fans, but who's the team that you hate? And without a doubt, unless they were from Texas, everybody, even teams that, you know, you'd get Kansas and K-State going, I hate you, but you know what? We hate him more. Right. Everybody, in the Big 10, it's still Ohio State for the most part. Is you ask anybody from Big 10 and everybody's like, Ohio State sucks. Unless they're from Ohio State.
1: Wow. Ohio State?
2: Yes. Yes. And
1: that's
2: we don't,
1: how you
2: and
1: call
2: we don't use.
1: You have to say the Ohio State. I've
2: no,
1: seen
2: we
1: it
2: don't.
1: All
2: no,
1: the time.
2: We don't.
0: Which
2: no,
0: is
2: we don't.
0: OSU?
2: Well, that's their version of it. OSU is also Oklahoma State. There's several OSU schools, but yes.
0: Oh, okay.
2: Yes, Ohio State is there. They go by OSU for their initials, but
1: Ohio State.
0: I had a friend who was a humongous Ohio State. Like every other sentence out of her mouth was Ohio State this and Ohio
2: Look,
0: State
2: that.
0: Look,
2: I have a big friend, big fan. He is the program director for Burning Man Radio, so he's out at Black Rock City right now. But he helped start up some of the XM stations. He's a good friend of mine. Used to be here in DC, and he's a huge Ohio State fan. Mm-hmm. But he's also from Lima, Ohio, and he used to be like, you know, Lima, Ohio, crack capital of the world. And I was like, damn, dude, that's your own hometown. And he's
1: are
2: like,
1: you sure it's not Wasilla?
2: this is what he said about his own hometown. I was like, damn, man. But
1: hey, I lived in the armpit capital of the world in Stockton. So
2: there you go. Exactly. But the long and short is that, you know, when you mix

0: things up, when you mix things up, kind of like we did for the drink of the day, when you mix a lot of cultures, when you mix things up, when you mix sports, when you mix politics, it's a lot of fun. And it was interesting hearing one of the other topics that the folks were jumping in and out on. Yes, they were jumping in on the fact that Nebraskans like to beat Texas because of the whole Big 12 thing that I told you about. But the other thing is, I was hearing organically people who hadn't been introduced to the politics bar until we talked this weekend. And then now, at least I know one of them did subscribe. So thank you. They're hearing the same things that we have been about this being a GTFO election, about this being an election where people are throwing their priors out. They're throwing out labels and they are saying, I will vote for anybody who will help us get the F out of here. Get the F out of this bad economic situation, out of these stupid ass wars, dumbass trade war with Canada, like America.
1: So ridiculous.
0: Right.
1: So
0: that's what other people are saying else, too. And they're noticing the fact that the mainstream media is still a lot of the, especially the left, but also especially the Fox people on the right are, well, it's about liberals versus centrists, or it's about old versus young. It's like, no, this is a GTFO election. This is, yeah. I will vote for the green alien with three heads that, you know, eats raccoon babies to get me the hell out of here if they will get us the hell out of this mess. I don't care. Get me out of this mess, man. Yeah.
1: Can I tell you guys, this weekend I got into it with one of my neighbors and about the music she was playing. And so I declared that her living room from now on would be known as the living room of Majid.
0: I get where you're going with that.
1: That's so funny. So like the rest of the neighborhood hasn't started doing that yet, it's going to catch on eventually. Look, like Google Maps. Google Maps is
0: it's different. It's different than speaker fights in college. I have to admit, the renaming things is a little bit more difficult. But did you guys do speaker fights?
1: Even know what that is. What is it?
0: So we did this when I was at Coe College in Cedar Rapids, Iowa. So speaker fights where somebody is playing their music too loud. Your daughter may know about this, Majid. So
1: I did that myself, but I wasn't in college. I was already fully grown.
0: So you were like
1: adult.
0: An apartment. Yeah, because somebody, yeah. You can do this in apartments too, or regular homes, whatever your neighborhood is, where somebody's playing their music too loud. You ask them to turn it down. They tell you to turn it up. Usually with a middle finger. And so then you take your system, which is better than their system, and then you play something that they hate louder than they're playing their music.
2: Like the Macarena? Yeah.
0: Oh, yeah, you could do that if you wanted to. Exactly. Or political ads.
1: Who doesn't like the Macarena? It's so much fun. So I can jam to that right now.
0: No, I don't have the Macarena in the jukebox.
2: I forget
0: here.
2: How the dance was. Macarena. Now everybody's gonna hear it. now we put that earworm in their head. But I'm sorry, people.
0: Yeah.
1: Macarena.
0: Look, we got better music than that. We'll play it here in about a minute. But look, my whole thing is just the fact of the renaming stuff is as dumb as those speaker fights. The speaker fights actually were more fun because you were at least proving who had, better audiophile knowledge. I often won, so I enjoyed that. But then again, I'm in radio, so, what the hell?
1: So I was living in East New York, and my neighbors, I didn't even know them. They were just like across the fence and they were having this raging party until like three. It was at least 3 o'clock in the morning. So I blasted Mozart out my window.
0: Right. See, nothing wrong with that. Look, you blast. Like I said, you can blast political ads. Like we were talking earlier. No. People are like, seriously, turn that off. And you're like, I don't know. I'll blast another political ad. You tend to like Ted Cruz. We'll get some of his out. Just saying.
1: That's a good idea.
0: Hey, we aim to please here, as you know, my friend. BDD is here. Mr. Majid, since it is Mondays with Majid, Jody's here. I'm here. You're here. Majid is here. We're all hanging out. We got more politics to talk about, and we'll get a couple more drinks as well. After all, this is the Politics Bar. Thanks for hanging out with us. Back with more in just a minute. Hang on.
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6: Donald signed an executive order that would recommend breaking up the combined measles, mumps, and rubella vaccine into three separate shots and unilaterally overhauling the national childhood vaccination recommendations. Trump, during a signing ceremony, connected the issue to rates of autism in U.S. children. Scientific evidence has shown no link between autism and childhood vaccines, and decades of research have failed to identify a singular cause of autism.
2: Right.
6: Donald and RFK Jr. are going to kill many, many children with these new vaccine recommendations.
7: The program's called No Child Left Alive.
6: In addition to the lie, in addition to the anti-vax bull, it shows a basic lack of understanding in terms of how vaccines currently work. Let's just first talk about the recommendation.
7: We figured out during COVID, they don't understand how vaccines work.
6: No, they don't understand how
7: science or anything else works, how the human body works.
6: Donald is still reconciling with the fact that Barron Trump might be on the spectrum.
2: No, he definitely is. I have no doubt in my mind.
6: And Donald can't process that, because that speaks to Donald's genetics. Jeez. So he has to blame something else, because it can't possibly be me.
2: It can't possibly be old man sperm, which is what the science is leaning towards.
6: Yeah. Just to be clear, that's one possibility, right? That's not like...
2: It's definitely... That's been bandied about for a while. That's old man sperm.
7: I just had another major brain spasm twitch at the phrase old man sperm.
6: I know. So this is just Donald. I don't know, man. Maybe this, because I don't want to blame myself. And God knows how many children are going to die because they listen to Donald Trump and RFK Jr.
7: Two men who are clearly the picture of hell.
5: Bob Seska.
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9: From the Weatherology Weather Center, I'm meteorologist Ray Miller. A heat advisory begins at noon tomorrow and remains in effect until 9 p.m. tomorrow night. Slight chance for isolated rain showers tonight, otherwise partly cloudy skies. Lows dip down to about 74. Southwesterly winds, 5 to 10 miles an hour. High temperatures reach up to 91 tomorrow, a mix of clouds and sun. 76 tomorrow night. That's your latest Chicago weather update. Right now, it's 82 degrees.
10: This is WCPT telling you how you can shop blue. While Donald Trump is making a mess out of this country, let's take a look at some vacuum cleaners that support the Democratic Party. iRobot. Now, iRobot is a company that makes Roombas. Everyone knows what a Roomba is, right? Little electronic vacuums that do it themselves. Pretty dang cool. Well, 96% of iRobot's donations went to Democrats in 2024. Samsung. Now, yes, Samsung did donate $374,000 to the Democratic Party in 2024. But that was only 61% of their donations. And there's a handful of vacuum cleaner companies that aren't in the U.S. and therefore don't donate to politics at all. Those companies are Dyson, they're out of the U.K., SharkNinja, also out of the U.K., Hoover, Dirt Devil, and Roborock, all three of those are out of China. The Republicans always make the mess, and it's always the Democrats who have to clean it up, right? Maybe Donald Trump should step aside and let Roomba and Samsung take over. This has been WCPT telling you how you can shop blue.
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0: Last call on this Monday night. Yes, it's last call already. We get to the end of 2 hours pretty quick. It's like, wow, you're hanging out with friends, you're talking, and then bam. But look, don't worry about it. If you missed any part of the show, you're like, wait, I was hanging the bar and then poof, end of the night? Don't worry, we got you covered. You go to thepoliticsbar.com. That way you can get the podcast so you can listen to... Yeah, hello. Machine's like getting right up, dancing right up.
2: See how pretty that face is. Like, what a point of view.
0: He's a handsome guy. But look, so here's what you do. You go to thepoliticsbar.com. It's $6 a month, or, you know, that averages out to about $1.50 a week. 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Of course, we also get you the news on tap, so that way you're caught up on what's going on in the world. And we get you the drink of the day with the recipe. All the details are there at thepoliticsbar.com. Did I miss something there? What is it? What is this? Oh, it's combs. I see. He's got beard combs in.
1: What is that? What happened?
0: Since we're talking about being silly,
2: it's weird to like have to comb your face to me because I'm a chick, and it's like,
0: and you're like, what? Comb the face? No, no.
2: Well, it's not like he's getting Billy Gibbons ish, you know, and Dusty Hill ish, you know, because they definitely. I mean, Billy's beard is still down to here.
0: Yeah, exactly. I mean, it's. I always thought it was funny that Frank was the only one that didn't actually have a beard.
2: He did at one point, and then he was like, "This is just too on point."
0: Because you could say it's Frank's beard.
1: I wish our listeners could see the shenanigans we get up to.
0: We'll get it. Well, we get eventually. We get some of them out on the video sometimes. But one of the reasons I have had some people harangue me. One of them this weekend is like, "You guys should put out more videos." So we would, but there are only so many hours in the day. So we can sometimes because it takes a while to process the video. So I know that your show with JoJo, she had some issues processing the video here from last week. And the BDD tough. JoJo show. Yeah, it's it does take time to do the things that we do, that all of us do.
2: We don't have people. It's just us.
0: Same. Yeah.
1: Yeah.
0: That is one of the funny things is that, you know, I have a couple of people who, you know, had heard and had listened in and been in the bar and they're like, wait a minute, it's just the two of you? It's like, yeah, it's just Jody and I. And then, you know, we invite in people like BDD and Bob.
2: Just the two of us.
0: Good song.
1: We can make it if we try. Just the two of us.
2: You and I.
0: Look, it's a good, we should put some more stuff in the jukebox. We did that here the other weekend as well. But I think Democrats are kind of dancing because, and I don't think they should be dancing too much. I think Democrats need to follow Bob Seska's advice and not get too happy.
2: Yeah, don't get happy.
0: Get happy, but stay motivated. Yes.
1: Act like we're 10 points behind.
2: Always.
0: Exactly. Yeah. Exactly. Yeah. 'Cause there's a lot of, there's a lot of Democrats that are doing pretty well in polling, but I don't necessarily trust the polling these days. Same. And I also look at it and say, you want to do better than well. We want to be winning races, you know, by 20 and 30 points.
1: Yeah. Oh, yeah. Yeah. Tsunami.
0: Mm-hmm. And look, there's that when you've got people. So I can't remember. I know. I think we played this before you came in, BDD. There is a representative in Oklahoma. Her name is Stephanie Bice. She's a member of the House. You heard about this?
1: Yeah, where she was saying about Trump fatigue.
0: Oh,
1: right?
0: Yeah.
1: And that you shouldn't blame her for it or something like that.
0: Oh, yeah, here, I've got the actual clip here, right? We pulled this from the folks over at the Bulwark. Here it is. It's a little bit of a buzz in it, but let me play it for you.
12: I was at a board meeting yesterday with a group, and one of the execs said to me, I'm a Republican. I've been a Republican for a long time, but I have Trump fatigue.
0: I have Trump fatigue.
12: It's a fair statement. You know, we're not helping ourselves today when we decide to rename Lake Ontario Lake America.
1: Wow. I hadn't heard that part.
2: Yeah.
1: Holy cow.
0: That's the thing is that this is
1: what... Is it damn breaking?
2: It might be.
0: Kind of. I mean, look, this is what some of the other polling that we have been hearing has been saying. This is what I'm hearing. When you go to a bar, especially in D.C., but this is when you go to a bar anywhere, or you got a bunch of people hanging around in a backyard. This is a thing I told Carolyn this one, and she said, I have never heard a more Nebraska phrase than this. But this is the phrase that my mom has used for me for years, which she used to say when I was a little kid. She said, little corn has big ears. Which is, it's not wrong. It's not wrong. It's not wrong in the sense of I hear all kinds of things, some of which I can't say. And look, so do you, Jody, and so do you, Majid. You guys hear stuff. We all do. Everybody who's here in the bar, y'all hear stuff. If you're willing to pay attention and think it through and process it. And what you are probably hearing, folks, out in the bar and out in the world, is the same thing that we're hearing, which is, like we said, it's a GTFO election. People say, I don't care what we got to do. Just get me the F out of here, man. I'm so tired of Trump always doing the stupid ass things like, Lake America instead of Lake Ontario. Or what's the thing he did today, BDD? You mentioned he did something else stupid today.
1: Oh,
0: again.
1: Yeah. So this was titanically bad. He referred to his own supporters as stupid and poor and Give me a second here. What was
2: misinformed,
1: it?
2: Uninformed.
0: No, remember, he likes the poorly educated.
2: He does.
0: Because he said that about them before. He said, I like the poorly educated.
1: Oh, he said, the only reason that communities throughout the USA should not want data centers is if they want to end up being backwards and poor. So, like, data centers so he's are being referred
0: so,
1: to
0: so he's
1: as...
0: Now, an, he's now pinning the Republican Party with data centers and saying Republicans have to be with me and they have to be for data centers.
2: Mike Abbott's against them, so there's a problem there.
0: Oh, yeah.
1: Yeah, and ironically, you know, a large chunk of his own supporters are backwards and poor, right?
2: They are.
0: So this is true.
1: You know, but they hate it. It's an 80-20 issue, right?
2: Mm-hmm.
1: This is,
2: yeah.
1: Like,
0: and he's saying, and
1: you
0: he's
1: can't get Americans to agree on anything, even the weather.
0: Right.
1: But this, like 80% of Americans agree that they don't want these data centers.
0: But you got,
1: and he's constantly trying to force them on communities.
0: And in part, it's because you got people like Byron Donalds, who says that he's kind of for data centers. We've had the clips before. Oh, I should find some of those that we've had before with Byron Donalds saying that he is for data centers. It's one of those.
1: Oh, man, we should be hitting him with that every day.
0: Oh yeah. I'm sure that David Jolly is all about that kind of thing, because it's just the fact of these idiots. They don't seem to. Donalds was all for them, and then he was a little against them. And then he's for him, but he's kind of against it. He wants to be on both sides of it is really what he wants.
1: You know where I've landed on this? Like, because I'm trying to make sense of it in my brain, right? These things are loud,
0: yes.
1: Right? They are energy monsters, energy vampires, whatever.
0: Yes.
1: And they create pollution, right?
2: Yep.
1: So I have none in my area, knock on wood, thank God. But I don't want them. I don't even want there to be a chance of one being in my neighborhood. So
0: right.
1: I feel like I'm vicariously fighting alongside the people who don't want them in their communities. And they shouldn't be forced to have them.
0: No.
1: Right?
0: They should.
1: You know, Donald Trump, if you think it, they're so great, why don't you put one next to Mar-a-Lago? Lead by example.
2: You never do that.
0: No, of course
2: I mean,
0: not.
2: It takes your water. It raises your electricity. I mean, it's just no.
0: Mm-hmm.
1: Yeah.
2: Y'all want to put one in, you're going to have put trees around and hire people. Because the other thing is there's no jobs once the building is built.
1: Mm-hmm. Right.
2: There are no jobs for people. Maybe 20 or 30 or 100 people work there, but thousands of people build it and then they're out of work.
0: Well, hundreds of people build it. But yeah, it's still the same thing. It's the fact that there's nothing long term. It doesn't help anybody long term as far as that goes. Yeah, here, I think I found this one. Let me see if this one was actually the one I was thinking of here for Byron Donalds.
13: You're going to have data centers. We need to embrace that, not run away from that. I think for the future of the state, what's going to be important are data centers and power. Those are going to be the two critical things for the state of Florida. We are wide open. We have actual land in our state that is still pristine, available to use. We can build out that stuff. I would rather build a data center in one of these deals, or probably four data centers. You're going to have...
2: Wait, he just said we have pristine land. So he wants to destroy pristine land in Florida.
1: Mm-hmm. That's the best kind. It's the best kind of land to destroy.
0: This is Byron Downs. This is the whole Republicans are screwed on this issue, but not only because they've been trying to be two-faced about it, but because of the fact that Donald Trump now, as you said, is going out there and throwing his arms around data centers and saying, what did he say again, BDD? What's the quote from his Truth Toilet?
1: He said the only reason that communities throughout the USA should not want data centers is if they want to end up being backwards and poor. If they want to be successful and rich with far lower taxes and jobs all over the place, let data reign, what he said.
2: No. I remember back not too long ago, let's just do pair of bills with you know, digital, because we're wasting trees.
0: Oh, with crypto, right, yeah.
2: No, just paying your bills online.
0: Okay. Oh, you're saying
2: don't
0: like legitimate stuff. Right.
2: Legitimate. Like, you know, don't mail. I do. I'm
0: sure. I mean, I pay a lot of my bills online. Yeah.
2: I pay all of them. I don't pay any of my bills online. I pay them all through the mail.
0: Interesting. Okay.
2: I still write checks.
0: Okay.
2: And what's interesting is like with data centers, which is helping you pay your bills online.
0: Okay.
2: Mind you.
0: Got it.
2: Is worse for the environment than me writing a check, putting it in an envelope with paper.
1: Yeah.
2: Well, and we're supposed to do this like to save the environment. Was supposed to be, oh, we'll pay online. And now it's making it worse.
0: Well, we could, there are ways to do down the road. Like there are ways to make them better. But the way they make data centers now is it's horrible for every single thing. It's horrible because it wastes water. It wastes power. It wastes land use.
2: Uh-huh.
0: Like a lot of the people these days, like when somebody builds a new shopping center or a new commercial area of some kind and they go, God, but the architecture looks all the same. It looks the same so it can be reused easier. I get it and I understand. And architectural designers still haven't figured out in most places. Some of them have, but many of them haven't, how to take a standard blank box and accessorize
2: it. Give it personality?
0: Yeah, exactly. Thank you. Give it personality to the point where it doesn't look like a standard blank box. But the reason why they do it then is so that business goes under. Hey, they take the stuff off it, take the signs off, and somebody else can rent the space. They don't have to completely knock the whole building down. Mm. It makes it better for reuse, which is part of recycling. So
1: here's why I think Donald Trump and Byron Donalds and the rest of the Republicans are so gung-ho about these data centers. They're getting paid. They're getting paid through the nose.
0: And they're not
1: sharing the wealth, by the way. But I don't even think, honestly, I heard a story where there was a woman who was offered $27 million to put the data center on her farmland, and she turned it down.
0: Yep. There are a lot of farmers in a lot of places who are turning them down.
2: I wouldn't have done it either. That's a lot of money, but nope.
0: Right. I wouldn't either because they're like, among other things, they're like, if you're the first one to do it and a lot of your neighbors don't, you have just pissed off a lot of your neighbors that you had for a long time.
1: Yeah.
0: Exactly. Mm-hmm. So look, BDD, can we hang you over for another round as we often do?
1: You betcha.
0: After Hours with Majid on this Monday evening. We got more stuff to talk about. Thank you, by the way, everybody who joins us. We always love it when you guys come in. By the way, tomorrow, Charlie Pierce is going to be here, which is a thrill. Wednesday, Joan Walsh and Bob Seska will be in, which is good. Look, I love hanging out with you guys. Jody loves hanging out with you guys. BDD does, too. And that's why we're going to do one more round. If you want to join us, we'll be over at the website. Otherwise, if you're on the radio, hey, we'll see you tomorrow here at the Politics Bar.
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18: AP News, I'm Ben Thomas. In Las Vegas, a verdict in the trial of Duane Keefe D. Davis, the man accused of orchestrating the 1996 killing of rapper Tupac Shakur.
19: Guilty of first-degree murder with use of a deadly weapon.
18: Jurors deliberated less than 3 hours. The White House says it's partnering with a company called North American Blue Energy Partners on a Venezuela oil deal that will give the Pentagon a 35% ownership stake. And Jennifer King reports.
20: The White House confirms that Army Secretary Dan Driscoll, an Iraq war veteran and friend of Vice President J.D. Vance, is stepping down after 18 months. Tensions between Driscoll and Defense Secretary Pete Hegseth have been widely reported. A U.S. Army official who spoke on condition of anonymity said Driscoll spoke with President Trump and submitted his resignation after voicing concerns surrounding Army transformation and readiness, and Hegseth blocking those efforts by firing the generals who were responsible. The service is pulling the plug on a drone modernization program that Driscoll had heralded. Jennifer King, Washington.
18: And Julia Frankel reports a new U.S. missile appears to have left a wide path of death and destruction in Iran.
21: The U.S. has spent billions on a new ballistic munition called the Precision Strike Missile, or PrSM, whose manufacturer, Lockheed Martin, says can travel farther and is more lethal than its predecessors. Air Wars, a London-based conflict monitor, took a close look at what is believed to be the PrSM's first use in combat on the first day of the Iran war in the southern Iranian city of Lamerd. They found that the blast killed civilians as far as 50 meters from where they detonated and caused damage more than 3 times further away. Missiles detonated above a sports complex and 2 residential neighborhoods. At least 21 civilians were killed, including 7 children, according to Iranian officials. While the U.S. military has confirmed firing PrSMs into Iran, it has denied attacking Lamerd. 6 weapons experts told AP they believe PrSM struck Lamerd. They said it was unlikely that Israeli or Iranian weapons were used.
18: This is AP News. An amusement park ride turning 100.
22: All right, girls, you guys ready?
23: Yeah, ready! Yeah. Zoe and Kaya Sylvester are about to ride the Tilt-A-Whirl for the very first time. They're at the Minnesota State Fair, where the amusement park ride debuted 100 years ago.
22: What was it like?
24: Amazing!
23: The Tilt-A-Whirl ride has been a mainstay at amusement parks across the country. The Rice County Historical Society says it was invented by Herbert Selner after he failed at making a water ride with spinning boats, and his brother suggested making a land-bound version. Mike Premanderson says he remembers his grandparents bringing him to the fair and the Tilt-A-Whirl.
25: We love to bring our kids and do the same thing, and it's definitely a family tradition. Knowing that it's 100 years old this year is pretty crazy, but I'm glad that we get to be a part of it.
23: I'm Donna Warner.
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0: 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Good to have you here. Good to be back in studio. I was at the State Fair the last 2 days, but I basically roasted to perfection and was served on a stick with dipping sauce. Hey, Patrick, how are we today, my friend?
1: Doing pretty well. Did we get some of that grandstand seasoning on you as well?
0: What's the grandstand? See, I did not hear about this.
1: Whatever rub they put on those pork chops over by the grandstand.
0: Oh, yeah. Well, if you're in the downwind of that, you're just going to smell like a pork chop. And by the way, God help you when you get on the mass transit, because everyone's hungry at that point and they're looking for something to eat. And all of a sudden it's a Looney Tunes cartoon and you're just turning into the pork chop walking down the roads there. So.
1: Yeah. The people who work that NPR booth, they kind of get it from two different vendors with a giant smokestack, so I don't feel for them.
0: Well, you know, it's an adventure over there. I'll just walk away from that. I can't tell you how happy I am that this weekend I kind of did nothing, because you've heard, and I don't want to get back into the personal stuff. I just have had a very stressful summer. And this was the first weekend where we actually were able to reset. And so I got up, worked out. I went for a walk around a lake, got up. I watched 9 to 5, which, by the way, underrated film. I wanted to get a little Dolly. I wanted to get a little Dolly Parton. So I watched 9 to 5. And you forget how good that movie is, and you forget how good that movie is as a time capsule to what it was like for women in the business world in right around 1980. It is an absolutely amazingly, shockingly good film that holds up pretty well. But once again, if you want to understand that, I think especially Dabney Coleman as the jerkish boss, Mr. Hunt, Mr. Hart. Mr. Hart. That's good stuff. I went to sleep, worked out the next morning, went to walk around to another lake. Hey, went in Minnesota. And, that was basically my entire weekend. And I needed that. I decompressed. I hope you had a good weekend no matter what you were doing. 952-946-6205. 952-946-6205. I think I know what Patrick was up to. Pabst Brewing Company has turned to social media to help try to locate thousands of cans of Pabst Blue Ribbon beer taken from a distributor in California. Stolen, the company announced to the thief. We don't fault you for wanting to brag about how your friends how much PBR you have. We just wish you had attained it in an honorable way. The thief presented false documentation at an Anheuser-Busch distribution center in Montclair. He made off with $25,000 with a PBR that was destined for San Diego. Trust me, it got a better life. Pabst says that it's being dead serious about the ridiculous intent incident and is offering a reward of helping to find the 40,000 pounds of PBR. Now, I don't think PBR is bad. Pabst Blue Ribbon, are you a fan of the PBR?
1: I'm not really much of a drinker. I don't know if I've ever had that one.
0: They used to have it a long time ago, one of these dive places. I used to drink it there. But no, this wasn't you. You did not steal 40,000 pounds of Pabst Blue Ribbon beer.
1: I want to know how this guy did this. Like, did he pull up in some legitimate-looking truck? How did he even pull this off? Nobody went, looks kind of strange.
0: Not like Walter White's Pontiac Aztec or something like that. That said, like Homer Simpson just wrote beer on the side of it.
1: Yeah, it wasn't like a 26-foot U-Haul truck or something like that.
0: Yeah. I applaud you there. You're not getting the beer back, PBR. Pabst, you're not getting the beer back. I can already tell you that's just too good of a story at this point. But, you might want to check the, Larry Darrell and Darrell out on the loading dock to make sure it's like, hey, I think he had papers. Do you have papers? I don't know. Papers. What are those? 952-946-6205. All right. So I think one of the reasons why I was kind of glad is I have to address something on the Democratic side to begin with, just really quick. Okay. Now, Rob Sand is the governor candidate. Rob Sand is the governor candidate for Iowa. he's kind of running as an independent and kind of one of those things now that he's through the primary process and he's kind of doing these things. It's your standard stuff. But last week, he did what I would call an unforced error, and I'll explain this. The Democrat, this is from The Guardian, the Democratic nominee for governor in Iowa, brutally answered the question that scores of national Democrats have thus far refused to respond to, asked by Politico whether the 2024 Democratic presidential nominee Kamala Harris should run again for president. Sand bluntly responded, nope. Now, that is not the problem I have with him. I mean, I don't know why so many people on the Democratic side are afraid of that question. I would say sure. If she wants to knock yourself out, it's a free country. You have the entitlement to it. He doesn't think she should. That's not the problem I have here. It's what he did after that, where he went out of his way to kind of be a douche. And this is a problem, man. I don't know what it is with these new Democrats that we have that they need to get some basic public speaking classes, but my God, man. Sand, who Democrats can hope can flip the Midwestern state back to the control this year, said he would not want former President Biden or Harris to campaign for him in the state where he will need to win over independent Republican voters in November. Sand, when asked by the political columnist about whether he'd want Biden to campaign for him, can he even do that right now? I'm presuming he was talking about the cancer. When asked whether he wanted to want Harris to campaign for him in Iowa, said, no, thanks. We need some new leadership. Okay, so, all right. I wrote about this. I posted about this. I believe this was on Thursday night. Before you get to, and this is the point I'm making. Once again, the Guardian makes the point in the article that you need to have Republicans independents. Yes, you'll definitely need to have that. But you need all the freaking Democrats on board, too. Now, Rob, I am not saying this because this is my first time through this little rodeo, okay? You can't. Basically, now that you've won the primary, just say, well, you stupid Democrats are going to vote for me, so I'm just going to focus on being the most Republican, independent kind of guy ever and badmouth the Democratic Party. You can't do that. You just can't do that because I have seen this strategy play out before, and it has failed spectacularly in races which are going to get close. Now, Angie Craig in the Minnesota 2nd Congressional District, she's kind of run like that over the years, where how much she can stand the Democratic Party, vote for me, the Democrat, yeah, winning strategy. Now, that she's done that, but she's been in a district which has been considered to be close, but it's not really been that close. That's a relatively, Minnesota 2 now is a relatively safe Democratic district. And it'll be interesting to see what happens with Matt Little down in that race now that Angie Craig is pulled, you know, withdrawn because she ran for the Minnesota Senate seat that's open now with Tina Smith retiring, and she lost to Biggie Flanagan in the primary. Now, that's side note. All right, back to this, to Rob Sand. You got to have the Democrats on board. Saying they shouldn't run is fine. Once again, no problem with that. Keep away from me. And the I hate Biden and Harris tone will not get you the win, and it will not. Rob Sand decided to respond back to me on this after I posted this, which was a little bit of a surprise because, I don't know, you should be running for governor, not getting snarky with neighboring states' radio hosts. But fine. And here's where I have to respond to this, because he just decided to be a douche. Now, it could have been the person running his social media page. Fine. They're the douche. But you don't respond like this. This is the point. I'm going to read verbatim what I wrote with the link to the Guardian's page. This is what I wrote. Before you get independents, Republicans, you need Democrats to vote for you. This is not helping. Saying they shouldn't run is fine, but you're saying keep away from me and I hate Biden Harris tone will not get you the win. This is what Rob Sand reported back to me. I think people appreciate honesty, but thank you for your advice. Douche. Okay, don't do this. Okay, I support you. I'm trying to help you. Can I tell you, Rob, how many times I've had this exact scenario play out? And then all of a sudden, come October, I'm getting a call from a candidate like you going, hey, Mike. My name's Matt. Hey, Mike, big fans of the show. We need to work on our lib cred because our internal numbers say we've kind of alienated enough Democrats that we need to kind of get them back on board. So I'd love to get some time to talk about how I've got liberal credentials.
2: I can't tell you how many times this has happened. This exact scenario where you go on out there because you need, once again, I'm just doing basic math for you, dude. You need all the Democrats and Republicans out there. And I don't think you've done any too much damage right now, but you, there are two ways to answer this question. There's the way you answered it, which is, I hate Biden and Harris. Get away from me. Get away from me. Paraphrasing. Or you can say, you know what? I'm not necessarily searching out their endorsement. If they do want to come out and help the campaign, I've got a big umbrella campaign. I've got room for everybody here. I'd love to have anybody who's interested in helping me win this governor's race, win this governor's race. How hard is that? Seriously, how hard is that? How can you not do that answer? Dear Lord, man. You are your own. How many rounds did you put in your foot? For God's sakes, don't do that. And by the way, stop being the douche about, you know, you apparently don't want me to be honest. No, dude, this is not about your honesty. Your honesty is intact, as well as your self-smugness and arrogance. That's well intact, too. This is about whether your honesty is helping or hurting your campaign. It's not helping if you're basically telling all the Democrats in Iowa who like Joe Biden and Kamala Harris that they're not welcome within your group, you fool. It's not. I like you. I think you've said some pretty good things. If I was in Iowa, I'd vote for you. You haven't done enough damage. But will somebody take this guy aside and say, you win, you attract more bees with honey than vinegar. Okay, you do. And sure, you might have gotten that one conservative friend of yours who was calling you out because he doesn't think you're really an independent. You might have gotten some cred with him by bashing on Harris and Biden. Maybe a few slaps on the back at the all-white club that you might occasionally hang out at. Fine. But dude, this is a, you know, this is a self-own. This is you're hurting yourself. This is a avoidable mistake. I'm not saying you have to endorse Biden. I'm not saying you have to endorse Kamala Harris. But don't go out of your way to be a jerk. Because, trust me, all it takes is 5 to 10% of Biden and Harris fans, and all of a sudden your numbers, your margins are shot. I want to see you win. Stop trying to give the Republicans a victory they don't deserve, Rob. It's the Matt McNeil Show.
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5: 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But guys had good luck with mustard. He threw me a packet of mustard. Lo and behold, the cramps went away. But I got caught doing it on the bench, went viral. It's nice to have a 14-year playing career and be famous for mustard.
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0: It is the Matt McNeil Show. I can't tell you how many times. At least seven times. At least seven times. Over the 16-plus years I've done this radio show, I've had a Democrat who wins a primary, immediately runs as a moderate Republican, and then their own internal numbers as they get ready for the election show that they are actually having a Democrat problem. And then they the same people I've been begging to get on the air, but they have no time for me because, you know, you're a loony lefty. I don't want to talk to you. All of a sudden, they're like, hey, buddy, we need some help. Can't tell you how. I mean, and it just, did you think for one second when you started in on your, I hate major Democratic, popular Democratic politicians, that that wouldn't have a negative effect on your campaign? And like I said, the easiest thing, dude, the easiest thing in the world to do is says, I'm not looking for their endorsement. I'm not necessarily inviting them out to campaign for me. But you want to know the truth is if they want to endorse me, you know, we're a big wide umbrella. I'd love to have their endorsement. They can be part of this movement to make me the governor of the state of Iowa, which I feel is going to resonate on a lot of different levels. Ta-da! Yeah, exactly. Exactly. Seriously, how hard is this? How hard is this? 952-946-6205. 952-946-6205 is the phone number. We got to talk a little bit about what happened in Canada. We have to talk about what happened in Canada. Trump, I think. I honestly do think. I think Trump went after the country of Canada because Iran was going so badly that he basically has lost all of his kind of credibility in regards to the Iranian situation because, you know, he basically blew up the MOU, the Memorandum of Understanding. And then in turn, basically went with sanctions again, which I'll get to. Trust me, the Operation Cluster F update for today, coming up here in just a little bit, is chock full of stupidity. It is unbelievable. But now I want to focus on Canada because Canada is that I've always grown up with Canada, and I'm wearing my the Canadian band Rush shirt right now. I've grown up with Canada. I've been up there many times. It's a beautiful country. The people are wonderful. The beer is actually, if you do drink beer, the beer up there is pretty spectacular. And they have their own thing. They have their own way of life. They do their own thing up there. It is that cool neighbor that you have that likes you because, I mean, and this is how it has been. Is the cool neighbor that likes you because you do things a little bit differently, but you like them because they do things a little bit differently. But you always have a friendly wave. They're always there. Canada is awesome. And they're actually a major trade partner with us. Whether you want to believe it or not, they are. As a matter of fact, I was looking at some of the numbers in Michigan, Iowa, Ohio. That is the largest trade partner these areas have. Not even close. So it is incredibly stupid for Trump to even get into this. But what you've got is trade. Trump is out there. What's Trump doing? He has to basically try to find something he can try to take off the bad news in Iran off the front page. This is very similar to what happened in Minneapolis. Reminder, Trump went full Gestapo fascism on the city of Minneapolis, St. Paul, to try to keep the Epstein files off the front page. But things went so badly here in Minneapolis, St. Paul for them, they had to start releasing the Epstein files to get Minneapolis, St. Paul off the front page. And by the way, foreshadowing, we attacked Iran again to tell you exactly how things are going. So Trump decides, and God, you can just tell, he is Biff from Back to the Future who thinks he has a great idea. He comes on out and says, it's not Lake Ontario, it's Lake America. Like What does he think? Does he think the Canadians are all like, oh, no, not that, Donald. No, no. They're all up there going, what a moron. And seriously, their entire country is like, that guy is an idiot who has a woman following him around with a diaper bag. But Donald, he was determined. He was determined this weekend to make this Lake America thing. He was going to make fetch happen. He was going to make fetch happen. He is called Apple directly to get the change of Lake Ontario's name to Lake America on its Maps app, said Interior Secretary Doug Borgum. And by the way, that jackass, he should know better. He is from North Dakota. Of course he knows how much trade is important to North Dakota with Canada. And this idiot who's trying to sell off our national parks, I saw what you tried to do with Yosemite, you jerks. He's trying to sell off the national parks to millionaires and billionaires as private resorts. He knows that his state would crumble without trade with North Dakota, without Canada for North Dakota. The president signed an executive order on Thursday, officially changing the name on this small, well, not officially, he says it is. This is basically like Billy demanding that Applebee's is now known as Billy's Restaurant. You know, it okay, fine, they're patting him on the head and send him on over, give him some more crayons to eat. Don't give Trump any crayons. Can I just bring that up? Do not give the man, he'll eat them. He will, of course he will. Hey, these are not tasty. He is demanding that all the online sources change the name of Lake Ontario to Lake America. He's renewed trade hostilities with Canada, slapping a 50% tariff on the neighborhood country's exports. Appearing on Fox Business today, he told Cheryl Casson that Trump's order compelled his department and related bodies like the Board of Geographic Names and the U.S. Geological Survey to act. They pull a plug in on the software, and then the software cascades all down. The map providers would all do that. I know that the president reached out to Apple directly, so I'm sure we may be seeing that change coming soon to Lake America. If you haven't seen, MapQuest has absolutely been trolling Google, because Google, they couldn't cave to the fascist dictator fast enough. Google could not. Here you are, sir. Anything else you want us to do? Of course, though, Google trying to play nice with Canada. If you are in Canada and you pull up their maps, it still says Lake Ontario. So they're just, this is quite literally a pathetic weakling of a company caving to a dictator. It's not going well, as you can see. And once again, as we're about to get into Operation Cluster F for today, you'll see it's done so poorly and it is pulled so badly that frantically now, Trump is desperately trying to change. Who brought up Lake Ontario? I mean, Make America. Who was it? Was it you, Rubio? Oh, Marco was the bad guy here. I have no idea. Hey, let's bomb something again. And that's a preface for what's about to come. It's the Matt McNeil Show.
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2: From the Weatherology Weather Center, I'm meteorologist Laura Lockwood. A heat advisory begins at noon tomorrow and continues until 9 p.m. tomorrow night. Slight chance for isolated rain showers tonight. Otherwise, partly cloudy skies. Lows dip down to about 74. Winds out of the southwest, 5 to 10 miles per hour. Sunshine mixed with clouds at times again. Tomorrow, daytime highs approaching 91. Lows dip down to about 76. Tomorrow night, mainly clear. And that's your latest Chicago weather update. Currently, it's 82 degrees.
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3: 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It is the Matt McNeil Show for your Monday. New things coming, by the way. That's called a tease. I'm a tease. Apparently, J.D. Vance, God, is he an idiot. He's already said, we're celebrating the 25th anniversary of 9/11. Celebrating? What? Celebrating? You wonder why the rest of the world is laughing at us. You've literally put incompetent morons in charge of everything. And you did so because you loved how they were going to hurt other people. And you just, your desire to see other people get hurt overrode the reality that you should have seen that, well, they're not going to differentiate. You think the billionaire who has a golden toilet really ever cared about you? The everyday, you think they did? You think that they did? Fools. Absolute fools. Speaking of which, as I mentioned, Canada. Yeah, that didn't go well. And so Trump basically, in very similar, once again, Trump invaded Minneapolis-St. Paul to get the Epstein files off the front page. Then when Minneapolis-St. Paul went bad, he basically started releasing Epstein files. Same thing. He started going after Canada because Iran was going so bad. But he has made so many Americans upset with how he's going after Canada that he started bombing Iran again to get Canada off the front page. Absolutely. Trump says he has threatened Iran after Tehran's retaliatory strikes on U.S. targets in Jordan, saying, I have hard. Wait, whoa, wait, whoa, wait a second. It's so hard to keep up here. I thought that orange blob of flesh, he said that something to the effect of, they have no military left. They couldn't hit anything. Blah, bitty, blah, bitty, blah, bitty, blah. Well, it says about they had retaliatory strikes on us. And by the way, we now know that Iran in those early stages of this war actually did some substantial damage to U.S. facilities in the Persian Gulf, including our naval landing site, because that's why the Abraham Lincoln was stuck out in the ocean for the entire time. They could not get to shore, to land, to refuel and this stuff. They couldn't do it because the

0: Iranians took out our landing port. I believe that was in the United Arab Emirates, if I'm not mistaken. So, yeah, all this stuff about they can't do anything to us. Well, apparently they're doing stuff, and I have some real questions on how much damage they just did in Jordan and the United Arab Emirates to U.S. facilities we have in those countries. Now, this was in response to an earlier attack. Iran said it had attacked U.S. bases in Jordan and the U.S. military targets of the air base in the UAE after U.S. forces bombed two rocket launchers on Larak Island. Okay, this is Larak Island, L-A-R-A-K Island. You'll understand, I have to come back to that in a little bit. It appears the Trump administration is trying to pursue a calculated conflict. God. A calculated conflict with Iran over the Strait of Hormuz, said a research fellow from the University of Tehran. We should consider that this war is based on miscalculations on D.C. right now. It seems they're very confident about their decisions regarding the trajectory of the war in Iran. So now I'm going to say this. Iran is bad guys. They are. But this that actual assessment is spot on. There has been this underestimation by the Trump administration of what the F they're actually getting into by attacking Iran. A country with 92 million people. And since I haven't done this recently, let me do it again really quick. You're not going to, the geography of that land is hard to penetrate. You cannot, every Air Force person has said the same thing. You cannot just bomb them into submission. You are going to have to land troops to take over that country. And it's 92 million people. So you are going to have to pull off every military person you have, Air Force, Navy, Army, Marines, all the Coast Guard guys, all the reservists, the National Guard guys. You're going to have to call up everyone and start a draft. And Iran has been waiting for us to be stupid enough to try this. This is the only way you're going to win this, which means we're going to have massive body counts of U.S. troops. Massive. I'm not saying we can't win. I'm just saying it's going to cost a lot of American blood and probably hundreds of thousands of permanently injured U.S. soldiers as well. And then how do you hold a country of 92 million people who hate you and want, most of them have weapons experience and want you dead? Good luck with that. I mean, even if your ratio is one per every 100 people, you're grossly, you don't have enough manpower. Plus, we've run out of missiles because Hegseth doesn't know what he's doing. He's just bombing stuff because testosterone! Yeah. And that's depleted our entire military cadre of weapons. And apparently now we're not even paying some of the troops because it seems like they've ransacked the military money to give more. It's unclear. It's, either they ransacked the defense budget to give more tax breaks to Elon Musk and billionaires, or they basically, because they've done this without congressional approval, they don't have the funds for it. So they're saying, we're not going to pay you for a few months, but boy, oh boy, who doesn't love a dinner of three nacho chips? Yum. By the way, if you did not see, Trump himself put out an AI slot picture of supposedly the troops eating, and it shows a guy who's, you know, basically looks to be like 45 years old, so, you know, a young recruit. He's sitting with a tray of food that's got a steak on it and shrimp and a hamburger, like he's getting like 80,000 calories of food in one seating. And of course, the pie, which has shrimp on it. Yum. Who doesn't love pie with shrimp? Is there. And of course, the guy has six fingers. So, you know, he's eating so well, they're growing extra digits, kids. Can you imagine if you're one of these soldiers that hasn't been fed correctly, that this is what Trump is putting up online? That this, I'm going hungry, and he's making it look like I've got, you know, pecan pie shrimp all day long. Yum. Yeah. There's strong possibility these latest strikes between the U.S. and Iran will further escalate tensions in the regions, but by just how much remains to be seen. While Iran and Oman have reached a framework regarding their strait based on U.S. information, the Americans are thinking that they don't need any kind of diplomatic settlement right now. Instead, they want to just war until after the November midterm elections and continue exerting economic pressure on Iran. I'll get back to that in a second. U.S. Central Command has denied claims by Iran's Islamic Revolutionary Guard that a supertanker was struck by two mines in the Strait of Hormuz. CENTCOM on Twitter, no ships have hit mines in the Strait, because that's how apparently we communicate with each other right now. Fact! No ships have hit mines in the Strait of Hormuz. This is yet another Iranian Revolutionary Guard attempt to intimidate regional commercial shipping through disinformation. The guard had claimed on Monday that a violating supertanker was brought to a complete stop at the Strait of Hormuz after it was hit by two mines. Now, if only there was something that, you know, because once again, you can see across the, it's actually, there's land. You've got binoculars. You can see pretty much. Okay. An incident involving a crude oil tanker being struck by an unknown projectile while transiting the inbound was reported by the Strait of Hormuz. On August 30th, the UK Maritime Trade Operations Center issued a warning reporting a late notification of the incident. A tanker was struck by an unknown projectile while transiting inbound through the Arabian Gulf, approximately 12 nautical miles north of Oman, received as a time-late report, and no casualties reported, no environmental impact reported at the time, but the ship was stalled. So, somebody's lying. I'll go with the maritime people that basically are just there to make sure the ships get through. They're saying a ship was hit by something. So, once again, and I guess it shouldn't be surprised. I mean, the U.S. military has been lying to us a lot lately because they're not giving us the details of what's happening here. U.S. Treasury Secretary Scott Bessent says the goal of United States sanctions on Iran is to create conditions that he will want to come to the table. Okay, you guys got to pick a freaking lane here. Is it sanctions or is it bombing? Because you can't do both. You can't claim the sanctions are doing it while you're bombing, because you don't have a sanctions environment. They're considering it, they're on a wartime footing, so your sanctions are kind of pointless at this point. In an interview, Bessent also claimed that Iran was launching military attacks because it's suffering economically and its leaders are in state of shock. Iran's launching military attacks because we bombed them. Didn't you get the memo, dude? He told the Associated Press the U.S. plans to impose sanctions on another Iranian bank this week. Oh, no, I bet they're quaking in their boots about that one. By the way, it should mention, if I can, that they're trying to put all these sanctions in place. One thing that the U.S. news media is not reporting is that no other country seems to be on board with us and these new sanctions. Pakistan, neighboring country to Iran, announced it will not comply with the latest sanctions the U.S. imposed on Iran, will continue trading with its neighbor. This came just days after China made the similar announcement. The sanctions announced by the Treasury Secretary on August 24th are supposed to be the toughest sanctions in history, but everybody's yawning at us right now. Yeah, this is going great. This is going great. This is what you officially call a quagmire. And considering you have idiots in charge, giggity, exactly. Trump's executive assistant, diaper bag lady herself, the Heart Master, Bubbles McGee, Natalie Harp, faced criticism over a Truth Social post claiming a critical Iranian oil island had been destroyed, which apparently was not the island that we did attack. U.S. officials said overnight strikes did not target Karg Island. That's where the big monkeys are. That's where Trump is. Karg Island, give me a big monkey. We did not target Karg Island, though. The post claiming the island had been blown up to smithereens went on Trump's Truth Social account at 10:08 p.m. Eastern on Sunday, hours after American forces struck a different island in Iran. The 10-second video burning refinery complex paired with the post included the caption, Karg Island being blown to smithereens, which I'll get back to that in a sec. Phillips O'Brien, a professor of strategic studies at the University of St. Andrews, aimed his response at Harp rather than the president. Poor Natalie just got confused between Karg Island and Larrick Island. Worshipping can be such an exhausting business. Is that what the kids are calling it today? Worshipping? I would call you know, the horizontal bop with the Johnny Bowel issues over there. He, ah, oh, sorry, kids. Sorry. Yikes. Harp has reported for months been an aide who physically publishes material to the president's account. Harp supplies Trump with stacks of printed drafts and waits his approval before posting. The 34-year-old is a former conservative television anchor who basically has got a she's got some kinks, kids. Harp plays into the less productive and more troublesome parts of his nature, putting things in front of him that aren't vetted. So basically, she is saying that she was the person apparently behind the idea that we blew up Karg Island. Now, funny story. First of all, if you tried to blow up Karg Island, you would send the world's economies, including the United States economy, into a massive depression because that is the largest exportation place in the entire Persian Gulf of crude oil. We need, this is why we want to get the Strait open again, is because we want the oil from Karg Island back out in the markets. Duh. If you blow it up, guess what? We're looking at 2 decades probably of the world having economic problems. Let alone, you're not going to do it just with missiles, you morons. You're going to have to land troops on the ground. Oh, let's get into the Strait of Hormuz tracker. Number of ships going through the Strait of Hormuz today? 3, 1, 2, 3. 3 ships going through the Strait of Hormuz. Gas prices for your unleaded is up slightly. It's basically up 2 cents today. Diesel is down slightly, but they're not coming down with any kind of speed, and that's a problem. As a matter of fact, diesel right now is, what, 561. We'll take a break, come back. It's the Matt McNeil Show.
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0: McNeil Show. 952-946-6205, 952-946-6205. There also is, and this is going to tag on a little bit to the Operation Cluster F update. Trump's announcement this weekend on Truth Social Friday night that his government had secured majority U.S. control of the Venezuelan oil reserves containing 85 billion barrels of oil. Secured majority of means stole. Now, I'm not gonna mix words here. It's time for us to ask the question of, remember when we were blowing up Venezuelan boats? That was all this? Was all of this just a made up ploy to justify going and get Maduro and taking over, installing a Trump puppet as the president, just so the oil companies could go rape Venezuela and steal all their oil reserves? It's kind of seeming more like it. And by the way, this is actually kind of what happened in World War II when the Japanese desperately needed steel. They needed steel badly, so they kept invading into countries where they were trying to get the steel from those countries. The Nazi Germans were doing this all over the place. When you have people that are hyper aggressive, this is kind of what they do. You steal the resources of another country. Not because you're not there to make anyone's life better. You're there to steal the resources of another country. And that's all they did. That's all Trump is doing, is stealing the resources of Venezuela. The announcement followed the reporting on it from Axios that a deal had been in the works, prompting criticism that such a move would be colonial, you think? Calls for Congress to reject any such proposal. Let's be clear. This isn't a win, said Senator Chris Van Hollen, wrote on social media in response to the announcement. This is proof Trump put our service members at risk to get Venezuelan oil for his billionaire buddies, putting our soldiers' lives on the line for a private profit that is a gross dereliction of the constitutional duty. It absolutely is. There is nothing else. I mean, we are not doing anything right now to help the Venezuelans. We are not. We control basically a central area. We have a bunch of troops there. We control the ports that are trying to get the oil out, and that's it. And trust me when I say, you're going to have at least 50 to 60,000 troops permanently stationed in these oil fields to protect them from the locals who don't like you stealing their stuff. Because Big Texas Oil wants that oil. They need a 19th vacation property. Come on, man. Do you know how hard it is to buy off Ken Paxton? He's insatiable. When U.S. forces invaded Caracas, kidnapped Venezuelan President Maduro and his wife, first combatant Celia Flores, on January 3rd, Trump's own words following the invasion confirmed suspicions he acted largely to gain access to the country's oil. And Friday's deal, which seems like an attempt to make good on that promise, was also announced by Secretary of State Marco Rubio and acting Venezuelan President Delcy Rodriguez, who provided more details. According to Venezuelan analysis, Rodriguez stated that the deal will involve private corporations developing 17 strategic hubs with 65 million barrels of proven reserves. She echoed Rubio's $100 billion investment claim and pledged the project would yield $209 billion in tax revenues, according to the acting president. The announced agreement ushers in a new era of growth for the prosperity. Wow. Sure sounds like this is great all around. Not really. That's basically, they're getting bargain basement prices on that. There is zero basically cost for these companies, even with that quote unquote investment, if that investment actually does happen. Economist Francisco Rodriguez, a senior research fellow at the Center for Economic and Policy Research, argued that the agreement was actually a bad deal for the Venezuelans. President, according to your figures, this agreement will generate tax revenues of just $3.22 per barrel of Venezuelan oil. This represents 4.7 of the current price and less than half of the royalty rate contemplated in concessions granted by Juan Vicente Gomez. He wrote in a social media address to the current Venezuelan leader, referring to a Venezuelan dictator from the early 20th century. Joseph Bouchard, a journalist and researcher who focuses on Latin America, agreed with Rodriguez's claim on the deal, writing on social media that Trump was generously buying billions of barrels of Venezuelan oil at less than 5% its market price. He's stealing their oil for his own family and cronies' profit, guessing this may be used to chip as a chip to manipulate the midterms. There are some of the largest crimes in our lifetimes. No, this is an outright theft. We are stealing another country's oil, and all for a bunch of wealthy people. And by the way, once again, we're probably going to have a few thousand dead American soldiers just trying to keep these oil fields safe and secure. Because you think the oil companies are going to pay for their own private security? Oh, come on, man. Francisco Rodriguez had earlier pointed out the deal violated the Venezuelan constitution, which holds that all minerals and hydrocarbons are inalienable public domain. According to Venezuela analysis, for the deal to go through, therefore, Venezuela would have to alter its constitution. Delcy, I don't think is going to, I've kind of been surprised. My guess is she's got military, U.S. military escort everywhere she goes to where she can't, they can't get her. My guess is that when the United States turns on her, she will not last a day, because I can't believe most Venezuelans are okay with this. This is just raping the land. That's all this is. And of course, Trump. That's all this is. There is nothing else here outside of Trump just stealing Venezuela's oil. And not for us. This is this whole lie that they're putting out there, that it's going to be 6 cent oil and gas. No, it's not. Most of this will be sold to other countries. It won't even ever come into the United States. The only people that are going to make a lot of money off this are the Texas oilmen, who basically seem to control our military right now, which is absolutely freaking insane. This is, heck, I guess if you're going to be as big of a jerk as you are to Canada, I guess Venezuela doesn't really have much hope, does it? Chicago, Seattle, talk to you tomorrow. Minneapolis, St. Paul, hour two up next.
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2: AP News, I'm Ben Thomas. In Las Vegas, a verdict in the trial of Dwayne Keefe D. Davis, the man accused of orchestrating the 1996 killing of rapper Tupac Shakur.
3: Guilty of first-degree murder with use of a deadly weapon.
2: Jurors deliberated less than 3 hours. The White House says it's partnering with a company called North American Blue Energy Partners on a Venezuela oil deal that will give the Pentagon a 35% ownership stake. And Jennifer King reports.
4: The White House confirms that Army Secretary Dan Driscoll, an Iraq war veteran and friend of Vice President J.D. Vance, is stepping down after 18 months. Tensions between Driscoll and Defense Secretary Pete Hegseth have been widely reported. A U.S. Army official who spoke on condition of anonymity said Driscoll spoke with President Trump and submitted his resignation after voicing concerns surrounding Army transformation and readiness, and Hegseth blocking those efforts by firing the generals who were responsible. The service is pulling the plug on a drone modernization program that Driscoll had heralded. Jennifer King, Washington.
2: And Julia Frankel reports a new U.S. missile appears to have left a wide path of death and destruction in Iran.
5: The U.S. has spent billions on a new ballistic munition called the Precision Strike Missile, or PrSM, whose manufacturer, Lockheed Martin, says can travel farther and is more lethal than its predecessors. Air Wars, a London-based conflict monitor, took a close look at what is believed to be the PrSM's first use in combat on the first day of the Iran war in the southern Iranian city of Lamerd. They found that the blast killed civilians as far as 50 meters from where they detonated and caused damage more than 3 times further away. Missiles detonated above a sports complex and 2 residential neighborhoods. At least 21 civilians were killed, including 7 children, according to Iranian officials. While the U.S. military has confirmed firing PrSMs into Iran, it has denied attacking Lamerd. 6 weapons experts told AP they believe PrSM struck Lamerd. They said it was unlikely that Israeli or Iranian weapons were used.
2: This is AP News. An amusement park ride turning 100.
6: All right, girls, you guys ready?
7: Yeah, ready!
6: Zoe and Kaya Sylvester are about to ride the Tilt-A-Whirl for the very first time. They're at the Minnesota State Fair, where the amusement park ride debuted 100 years ago.
7: What was it like? Amazing!
8: Did you have fun?
7: So much fun!
6: The Tilt-A-Whirl ride has been a mainstay at amusement parks across the country. The Rice County Historical Society says it was invented by Herbert Sellner, after he failed at making a water ride with spinning boats, and his brother suggested making a land-bound version. Mike Premanderson says he remembers his grandparents bringing him to the fair and the Tilt-A-Whirl.
9: We love to bring our kids and do the same thing, and it's definitely a family tradition. Knowing that it's 100 years old this year is pretty crazy, but I'm glad that we get to be a part of it.
6: I'm Donna Warner.
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17: 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It's Monday.
18: You look like you're doing maintenance on the microphone.
17: I think I am. It's a little loose.
18: Yeah.
17: There. Anyway, sorry, live radio. Hello, everybody. It is a Monday, and as you can tell, we're just getting started. All right. There is a big milestone happening this week in Duluth Superior, as Pride is celebrating a very special anniversary this weekend. So we're actually going to have the co-chair of Duluth Superior Pride joining us at the bottom of the hour. The Chicago Sun-Times just published a pretty damning report on Operation Midway Blitz. We're going to get into that one. And then arrested and deported ex-gay Milo Yiannopoulos was declared an illegal immigrant, quote-unquote, by the Trump administration, and was arrested late last week and is already back in the UK. Probably never, ever will enter the United States ever again. We're going to take a look at that show, that story, rather, as well.
18: I slept really good last night knowing that was true.
17: Oh, well, he can keep up his nonsense from over there.
18: Who cares?
17: We'll get into that more later in the show. I want to start today, though, in Nepal. So the Blue Diamond Society is the oldest LGBTQ organization in Nepal, and they just marked their 24th Pride and Gayatri celebration this month in August. But they did it in a much different and, as they called it, quote, deeply meaningful way because of the disastrous floods that took place there very recently, just a week ago. In Nepal, they decided that for their 24th Pride celebration, they were not only going to hold their usual celebration, but they said in a statement on social media, quote, "We came together to remember and honor members of our gender and sexual minority communities who passed away over the past year and to express our deepest condolences to all those who lost their lives in the recently devastating floods, including Nepali citizens and foreign tourists." End quote. They gathered together for a candle lighting. They had a ceremony for that. They had prayers for those who lost their lives. They also sent well wishes and prayers for those who were injured so that they can find quick healing. And they were also praying for the rescue of people who are missing. And there are still a lot of people who have not been recovered or saved from the floods. They also donated a contribution of 100,000 NPR, Nepali currency, to the relief fund that the prime minister had has set up. Now, I want to recognize that this is a smaller organization, as all LGBTQ organizations, the majority of them, do not have oodles of money. 100,000 of Nepali currency is about $650 in U.S. dollars, obviously, because I said dollars. But, you know, when you look at the cost of living, actually, in Nepal, like, doctor's visits cost, like, $15 to $30. I was looking this up. Like, the cost of living is very different there. So $650 may seem like, wow, that's not a lot. But considering tight finances and cost of living differences over there, it is a meaningful contribution.
18: I think one of the things they're worried about that I read is that people might be trapped, or perhaps they've perished in the hydroelectric tunnels. A lot of people probably went there for safety, or, you know, thought they were. And we don't know what the result of that will be for a while. But I think there's like 950 people they're estimating are in that situation.
17: So the floods tore through Nepal and China border region on Wednesday of last week. Entire towns, roads, bridges were swallowed up in these mudslides and water from the dams. Not from the dams. We'll get into what caused it here in a second. Because scientists are investigating what happened, and there was a massive glacier collapse. So the glacier collapsed, and then there was this massive landslide, and it began at about 8:37, or began in the morning, but they knew something was wrong at 8:37 a.m. local time when the earth was starting to shake along the northern border of where Kathmandu is. And initially, the U.S. Geological Survey thought it was an earthquake, but it was later identified that the powerful glacier, I mean, it collapsed. And it was so powerful, and the debris flow was so equivalent to a magnitude 5.2 earthquake.
18: And why did the glacier collapse?
17: Magic? No. That's being facetious. We shouldn't be facetious about this, John. It was climate change.
18: Yeah.
17: And satellite imagery taken now of the area found that the section of the glacier that was approximately 2,000 feet wide just basically fell off a mountain and plummeted 7,000 feet.
18: Yep.
17: To the river below it.
18: Yep.
17: And scientists believe that the corresponding landslide may have also compounded the collapse from the original material from the glacier, which then led to a cascade of rock and ice that was, pummeling down the towns and coming down the mountainside and into the Lende Kola River.
18: The water had no place else to go.
17: No, and it's a tributary of the Botikoshi River, which goes from China into Nepal, and it's flowing through really deep gorges. So the sheer force of all of this combined melted the ice, and it was picking up sediment as it went along. So if you've seen these videos, I mean, it's just absolutely terrifying.
18: And debris,
17: what happened.
18: Trees and, yeah.
17: So basically, you had a cascade of rock and water and pulverized ice that was going at the speed of 193 kilometers yeah. per hour, so about 120 miles per hour.
18: Yeah.
17: It went 14 miles. All of this debris, all of this the rock and the ice and the water went 14 miles in 6 minutes and 50 seconds.
18: Yeah.
17: And that was according to Jeffrey Cargill of the Planetary Science Institute. So scientists now are broadly agreeing. They are saying that, yes, climate change likely played a role in this. Ice loss rates, from glaciers. And this is across the Hindu Kush Himalaya mountain chain. Ice loss rates have doubled since the year 2000, which is putting approximately 2 million people at risk of collapse, of floods, of debris.
18: Excuse me.
17: A hydrology professor at the Imperial College of London, Wouter Boutaert, I'm terrible with names today, said to CNN, quote, "This is exactly the type of event that is triggered by climate change," end quote.
18: Of course.
17: Went on to tell the media outlet that global warming will continue to shrink glaciers,
18: yep.
17: which will make them more prone to collapsing, to breaking apart. We're seeing this in Antarctica. So there are still significant questions that authorities are trying to answer, especially around the volume of water that was seen in the footage. If you've watched the videos, Daniel Shugar, who is from the University of Calgary, he described it to CNN as a, quote, "gobsmackingly unbelievable amount of water," end quote, and then said that finding its source is going to be the hardest part of all of the post operations here, of trying to figure out not only what happened, but in all of the rescue efforts. There is conflicting numbers, because obviously everybody hasn't been recovered yet, but Reuters and the Jerusalem Post are saying that approximately 800 people have been killed and over 3,000 people are still missing. And a lot of them are, Jim, to your point, are probably trapped in the hydropower tunnels throughout that region. And there's also a debris dam, as if it weren't enough. There's a debris dam that is forming along in the river that is creating a lake. And as more debris is coming in, this lake is rising, which may lead to even more flooding in the region.
18: Well, and if you think, this was like the impression I had from Mount St. Helens, was that the terrible, you know, people that were killed, but think of the loss of wildlife over a 14-mile area and a river and so forth. Everything would have been pretty much destroyed.
17: Yeah.
18: And the tragedy, though large by human terms, is far worse by natural terms. So living things, unless they can fly, can't escape 120 mile an hour water either.
17: So
18: it's really tragic.
17: I did also want to talk about Blue Diamond Society. Blue Diamond Society was founded back in 2001, and they are the pioneering LGBTQ civil society organization in Nepal. They work on equal rights. They work on access to services. They work on economic empowerment. They have also been trying to respond to, because when Doge cut all funding for HIV programs that, you know, the State Department was offering to countries across the globe, Blue Diamond Society has been having to reconfigure how they are providing services because all that funding dried up. So they have been really working overtime over there to find ways to continue to provide those services. They were also instrumental in advocating for marriage equality. The Constitution of Nepal recognized the rights of gender and sexual minorities as fundamental rights. That's in Article 12, as it turns out, as I was looking this up. And but even though the Constitution was guaranteeing equality, it didn't address directly marriage equality. And so the Blue Diamond Society, along with a coalition of other organizations, they petitioned the Supreme Court, citing a bunch of different codes, and said, hey, you know, we need this here. And it is now officially legal. As of this year, the Supreme Court, as of June 18th, 2026, issued a binding order that requires the government of Nepal to recognize all marriages, marriage equality. Before that, in 2023, the Supreme Court had started allowing temporary registration licenses for marriage by same-sex couples, but it hadn't guaranteed full marriage rights. And so that happened this year. So Blue Diamond Society, keeping you in our thoughts and prayers. I can't believe I just said thoughts and prayers, but we're recognizing the work that you're doing. And if you can find ways to support either Blue Diamond Society or relief efforts in Nepal, please consider doing so. We are going to take a break. And when we come back, we're going to have more LGBTQ news. 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

0: Daisy was abandoned by her family and placed in foster care at 15 years old. Her life was full of uncertainty. She thought she'd never have a permanent place to call home.
1: Before I was adopted, I felt like I wasn't enough. I had this hole in my heart, and I never knew what I needed to patch that hole. But when my mom asked to adopt me, that hole was closed. It feels so normal now to say that I'm a part of this family. I am surrounded by love. I feel safe. And that hole inside of me is gone. I am whole. I'm finally enough just as I am.
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5: Hey, this is John Parker. 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
6: 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John?
5: Thank you. I'm looking forward to that. So, this is, I mean, didn't think the leopards are going to eat my face. Cool. Last week, Milo Yiannopoulos, Mr. Ex-Gay, Mr. I got a free card to say the N-word from Kanye West, was arrested. I'm not joking. There is a literal card that Kanye West gave him, apparently a free pass.
6: Good Lord.
5: To say the N-word.
6: Thanks, Kanye.
5: Yeah. So last Thursday, at the Louis Armstrong New Orleans International Airport, Department of Homeland Services arrested Milo and for overstaying a visa. For folks who have been in a cave, he is the far-right British commentator. He was involved in the Gamergate controversy. He has been unabashedly pro-MAGA from the beginning, and he was out for a long time. And then decided that he wasn't gay anymore. And he's since said that he is celibate and that it was a demon. I'm not joking. Wow. He was talking about this on a podcast with Tucker Carlson about how he was basically possessed by a demon, and that is what made him gay.
6: Mm-hmm. I could say something.
5: So, yeah. He was born in Kent, England. He came over in 2017 on an O-1 visa, which is a temporary work visa, as I looked it up, which allowed him to do specialized work, and his specialized work was being a political pundit.
6: A jerk.
5: Mm-hmm. He served as an intern to former Congresswoman Marjorie Taylor Greene. He's since been working for Kanye West.
6: Another jerk.
5: And yes, I am dead naming Kanye West. Let's see here. He was known, though, for saying, the immigrant was known for saying very famously, as recently as last year, no more immigration to the United States, period. Huh. He's on the record saying that multiple times.
6: What a declaration.
5: And now far-right activist and Trump ally and all-around dangerous person Laura Loomer is taking credit for reporting him to ICE and to the FBI because they've been beefing for a very long time. So she doesn't like Marjorie Taylor Greene and doesn't like him as well, and so she's claiming that she got rid of him. She wrote on social media that it was a great day for America.
6: Well, I think this is one of the tactics we have not been using, but getting them to inform on each other, you know, develop resentments between each other, act like children in front of each other, threaten each other. All of that is going to be to our advantage. Well, and I think they're very easy to flip into that psychotic rage.
5: Well, there is
6: very
5: infighting, easy. And there's been very clear. Milo was at the center of the infighting within the MAGA movement. He was being accused of pedophilia. There was Gamergate. I mean, they were all just had knives out for each other. He was sitting there. I don't remember him getting canceled, but he did cause a brouhaha because in December of last year, he claimed that Charlie Kirk was going to divorce his wife and was actually gay.
6: Oh.
5: Yeah, that's Milo, folks.
6: Wow.
5: So over the weekend, however, CNN was pressing Tom Homan, who is the White House border czar. Folks here in Minneapolis, St. Paul, Minnesota recognize him.
6: Another joke.
5: He was claiming that no, DHS didn't give Milo preferential treatment because most people detained by DHS end up in an American concentration camp and then are, you know, moved around to different locations throughout the country to make sure that they can't connect with lawyers or family members.
6: Yep.
5: However, Milo was arrested and then like a day and a half later was on a plane and is now in the UK.
6: Yeah. Right.
5: So,
6: like Ghislaine Maxwell.
5: Homan said that he had overstayed his visa. He didn't show up to an immigration hearing, and there was a final order of removal this past July. And he told CNN, quote, the judge ordered him deported. So once ICE gets an order of deportation from a federal judge, their job is to execute that order. And that's what they did, end quote.
6: I'll bet there's lots of other MAGA who could be ensnared the same way. So I encourage people.
5: Well, we have been, and we've been reporting on these stories. There was an individual in Florida. His wife was apprehended because there was a paperwork issue, which I want to be very clear. And I heard this on Stephanie Miller's show this morning, and I'm blanking on the guest's name, which is terrible. And I'll find out who that was. But they were basically talking about how what's happening here is paperwork problems. Right. This isn't for a lot of folks. There is because the U.S. has made such a Byzantine immigration system. And I say this as a dual citizen. I say this as a person with a parent on a green card. The process is Byzantine. It is complicated.
6: Yep.
5: And you can get the wrong forms filled out or you can fill out the right forms the wrong way.
6: Yep.
5: And so that's a lot of times where people are getting picked up here is that they filled out a form wrong or they were advised incorrectly or they signed here and they were supposed to sign here and now they're in a concentration camp and being shuttled around the United States.
6: Yep.
5: Right? So this is the situation, and I'm very curious, and we haven't seen any reporting yet about why Milo didn't show up to his immigration hearing. I mean, did he think that he wasn't going to be deported because he's Milo Yiannopoulos? So I'd also be curious about how was the communication to him? Why did he not show up? He must have known something was going on, right? So that also makes me, I want to know that because I want to know what are the communications that immigrants are receiving right now, if they're receiving them. Are they being set up to not? Big accusation there. That's an allegation.
6: Yep.
5: But also, I want to know, like, in Milo's head, did he think, oh, well, yeah, I'm getting this paperwork, but I don't need to worry about it because I'm Milo Yiannopoulos and the leopards aren't going to eat my face?
6: Well, do I have time? I don't have time.
5: No, gotta hit a break.
6: All right.
5: We're gonna have a very special guest to talk to us about a very special milestone that Duluth Superior Pride is going to be having this weekend. Keep it tuned here to The Gailey Show. Quick break. Don't go.

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1: From the Weatherology Weather Center, I'm staff meteorologist Laura Lockwood. A heat advisory begins at noon tomorrow and remains in effect until 9 p.m. tomorrow night. Lows level off around 74 tonight under partly cloudy skies. Winds out of the southwest, 5 to 10 miles per hour. Sunshine mixed with clouds at times. Tomorrow, daytime highs approaching 91. Mainly clear skies tomorrow night. Lows level off around 76. And that's your latest Chicago weather update. Right now, it's 81 degrees.
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Back to the Gailey Show. It is 33 minutes after the hour. I'm your host, John Parker, joined in studio by my executive producer, Jim Pounds. It is called one of the best, and I would argue it is the best summer event on the North Shore. It is Duluth Superior Pride, and they are celebrating a special milestone this week.

0: What is the big celebration that you all are having? Obviously, it's Pride, but you're celebrating a special milestone, which is...
1: It's our 40th year this year.
0: Congratulations. And I was doing some digging, and I saw that back in 1986, it all got started with a community picnic in Duluth's Leicester Park, but apparently the parade had to start in Superior because it wasn't allowed in Duluth. And this is according to Duluth's, like, visitor site. So talk to us about those early days of Duluth Superior Pride.
1: There was a mayor in Duluth, a longtime mayor, that was not real thrilled about Pride and having Pride in Minnesota or in Duluth, I mean. But, you know, we've had tons and tons of support since then once, you know, new mayors came in. And we've had great support ever since, you know, ever since that mayor has been gone. So we also couldn't be at Bayfront until then either.
0: Oh, wow.
1: Yeah. Well, I mean, Bayfront didn't exist way back.
0: Right.
2: Right.
1: At first.
0: At first. Yeah. Right. Well, you know, this is also coming at a time when a lot of corporations are pulling away from prides, and there have been some prides that have just had to stop altogether, either pausing for a single year or they've just said, you know, we can't do this anymore. And Duluth Superior Pride, you all have been growing for years now, and you have like a whole week of events. Like, we're based in the Twin Cities, so obviously I love, like, we broadcast from there, you know, it's 2 days of fun. You all do like almost a week.
1: We have added so many, so many events this year. We counted them up just, I don't know, like a week ago. Well, there's 28 different events over the course of, and it always has been from Thursday through Sunday.
0: Right.
1: Whereas now it's, you know, I mean, we had one, we've already had our like pre-Pride drag show on Saturday. But then, yeah, they're starting on the first. There's some speed friending on the first, and the second we've got, you know, youth art opening at the library and some other stuff. And then we've got some stuff going on Monday. So yeah, it's.
0: I loved the vibe of, I was there for a couple of years, a few years ago. I was working with an LGBTQ health equity organization, and I loved the vibe so much because we were showing up with a 4-page handwritten health survey that you had to fill out. I mean, you had to fill out by hand. It wasn't handwritten. And people were so nice. They were like, you know, obviously they're having fun, but they were like, they understood the value of community. And they were like, okay, yeah, I'll take the few minutes to literally fill out your 4-page health survey. So it's just such an amazing time that you all have up there. Talk to us about the vibe that you've been cultivating over the years at Duluth Superior Pride.
1: I think a lot of it has to do with just the vibe of Duluth.
0: Mm-hmm.
1: It's all very similar, you know. I mean, Duluth in and of itself is very, I mean, it's very artsy. It's very, you know, there's lots of like art show kind of situations and so much music and all of that kind of thing. And, you know, I mean, many, many people refer to Duluth as, you know, the biggest small town ever. So, and that's kind of the vibe that Duluth has. And it carries over into Pride as well. You know, everybody kind of looks out for each other. Everybody, you know, wants to have a good time, but they're still like making sure everybody's still safe and okay. And
0: right.
1: It's just the Duluth vibe.
2: That's great.
0: It reminds me of, we were very lucky. We got to go to Iceland Pride, Reykjavik Pride, a couple years ago, and they're very similar. They've got like a whole week worth of events. A quarter of the country shows up for the Pride Parade that takes place on Saturday. You all have a very interesting event, though, tomorrow, which is the Intergenerational Speed Friending with the quadruple A. I don't know if they pronounce it quadruple A or AAAA. Tell us about that, though, because I love, obviously, you can see here at the Gailey Show, we have intergenerational conversations every day. So that definitely caught my eye to see, like, oh my gosh, what's intergenerational speed friending?
1: They are at Dovetail. They came to us with this

0: idea. And we love Dovetail. They're such a great place to go hang out. Yeah. And, you know, I mean, they're just trying to get different people from all walks of life and all ages. And, you know, I mean, you have to honor the history, and to hear that history from people who lived it mm-hmm. is great. Mm-hmm. You know, I mean, that's the best way to learn, because you make those stories personal, you know, and you give it a face and you give it, you know, this person's view of what happened and things like that. Mm-hmm. We'll have the history tent up at the festival too. Mm-hmm. And we've got kind of a living history kind of situation with that too. So we'll have people in and out, volunteers in and out of the tent all day, telling their stories, and, you know, whether they were from Duluth or Minneapolis or wherever they were, mm-hmm. you know, all of the elders telling their stories. We like to refer to them as dinosaurs.
1: No.
0: It sounds a little bit more, you know.
2: The term fits, yeah.
0: You know,
2: I'm going to ask you a question. Christy, I worked for the College of St. Scholastica for about 12 years, either mm-hmm. as a consultant or as an employee. And at one point, Scholastica, which I know is not necessarily known as the most progressive place in the world, said, we want to be at Pride as a recruitment thing for students. Mm-hmm. And I don't know how many years they were there. I remember one year when John, you and I were there for other reasons, they were there. But I thought, well, that says something if a conservative Catholic college can show up at Pride and participate with everybody else. That's pretty good.
0: Yeah. They'll be there this year, too.
2: Yeah, good for them.
0: And also the vendor coordinator, so I just happened to know off the top of my head.
2: Cool. That's great.
0: Yeah.
1: Well, you were talking about Duluth having a great art scene, and you're also having tomorrow the Youth Art Show Exhibition, which is part of the opening reception at the Duluth Public Library. And I've never been to an art show at a pizza place, but at Pizza Luce on Wednesday is the Justin Curvina Art Show opening. Tell us about how you're infusing art. And I love, again, you have the intergenerational thing here going. Like tomorrow you've got the Youth Art Show, and then you've got another art show on Wednesday. Talk to us about that.
0: So the Youth Art Show is through, I'm not going to say it because I don't remember exactly, and I don't want to say it wrong. But getting a bunch of kids together, and it has to do with, it's called YAK, it's YAK. But it's about stopping kids from smoking and vaping and things like that. It's like a whole thing.
2: Cool.
0: Which is great.
2: Yep.
0: And then with Justin's show, I also used to work for Pizza Luce years ago. So Justin is a friend of mine, but they change their art every month on the wall. They have a different artist on the wall every month. Keeps their walls full, and it gives, you know,
2: yeah.
0: That's
2: great.
0: And Justin happens to be the artist this coming month, and he is a huge proponent of all things queer. So we asked him if we could throw it on there for one of our events, and he's like, "Yeah, go for it." So
1: absolutely. I also loved the representation on Thursday at Studio Cafe. There is an Aero Ace tea party.
2: Oh, wow.
0: Yeah.
2: That's great.
0: They've been doing that for a few years now. This is my first year back with Pride, the committee. I was co-chair 10 years ago, I think. So I hadn't been... I don't know how long that's been going on, but I do believe it's been a few years now.
1: So
0: but yeah, it's great.
1: I'd love to get that perspective, though. So then you were on about a decade ago, and now you're back. What's changed? And because a lot's changed in the country and in the state when we think about 2016 versus 2026. Mm-hmm. So I'm curious, like, what is your take on how Duluth Superior Pride has evolved as well over the decade?
0: You know, it just keeps getting bigger and better. There were a few years where the committee kind of got less and less people. So there was, it was kind of a skeleton crew for a little while there. But they kept plugging away, you know, I mean, and honestly, if it wasn't for those handful of people, we could have lost it, right. You know? But yeah, this year we've got a whole bunch of people who jumped in and joined the bandwagon and off we went. But to speak of this year's Pride, we're trying to get it a little more streamlined, mm-hmm. a little more, you know, let's get all of the stuff on Google Drive and let's get all of the, you know, let's get all the stuff out of everyone's brains and right. put it somewhere where other people can see it, you know, that kind of thing.
1: Absolutely.
0: But 10 years ago, everything, I mean, that's how it kind of, it was kind of ragtag. We're going to, let's do this and this and this. Okay, you're going to be in charge of that event. Cool. And then you kind of didn't hear anything about it and crossed your fingers that it was
1: right.
0: going to work.
1: Right.
0: You know, I mean, yeah. that in its
2: honor system.
0: Yeah, right. which, you know, I mean, provided you have the right group of people, that works just fine. Yep. But when you have a committee that people are coming and going and, you know, I mean, there's elections every year. Mm-hmm. So you could have a completely different executive board every year.
1: Right.
0: So, yeah.
2: Well, it's such a beautiful setting, Bayfront. And I, that's mm-hmm. the thing that struck me. Although we were there one time on a windy day and it can be, you have to hold on to something. Yeah. But it was just so bracing. And people who haven't been from the Twin Cities need to get up there because it's unlike any Pride I've ever been to. So
0: yeah.
2: It's aces.
0: Duluth in and of itself is a beautiful, beautiful place. Mm-hmm. I love this town. I was gone for about 6.5 years and I came back and I was like, oh, I'm home. You know. but the lake, you become so attached to the lake and it's beautiful.
1: It's the inland seas. I used to live off of Lake Michigan and, sometimes I'm like, oh, where I am, I'm a sea person. I'm a lake person. Where am I? I mean, I love Minnesota and it's 13,000 lakes,
0: right.
1: But it's just not the same. It's not the same.
0: No, not at all.
1: No. We are talking with Christy Johnson, who is co-chair of Duluth Superior Pride, who is celebrating 40 years of Pride in the twin ports of Duluth and Superior on Lake Superior. I have a bunch more questions for you, but I see that we're coming up on a break here, so I'm not going to do that and then give you 10 seconds to answer them. folks, while we're taking that break, you can go to dspride.org for all the information and the 28 events that are happening starting tomorrow, running through Sunday. For our folks in Chicago on WCPT 820 and in Madison, Wisconsin on 92.7 FM WMDX. At the top of the hour, stay tuned for Democracy Now! At the top of the hour in Minneapolis on AM 950 Radio, it will be the Matt McNeil Show. And if you haven't checked out our new digital publication, thegaileyshow.org, we really encourage you to check that out. 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Anyway, quick break.

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1: I happen to be totally blind. 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I wanted to bring this up. 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
2: That's how people understand. When somebody says, this is who I am, and this is my story, and this is how I live, that's something people can relate to and understand. So, Jackie, don't ever apologize again.
0: Joan Esposito, weekday afternoons, 2 to 5.
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9: Welcome back to the Gailey Show. We're coming up on the top of the hour. Duluth Superior Pride celebrates its 40th anniversary this week with 28 events happening all across the Twin Ports of Duluth and Superior. It gets started tomorrow on September 1st and runs through this Sunday. Our guest is Christy Johnson, who is the co-chair of Duluth Superior Pride. Christy, earlier I was mentioning how there are a lot of prides who have been suffering financially because corporate sponsors have been pulling away, either out of intimidation from the Trump administration or they've just decided they don't want to be quote-unquote woke anymore. But talk to us about the sponsors and supporters of Duluth Superior Pride.
10: We have more sponsors this year, I think, than we ever have, which is fantastic.
11: Yeah.
10: We have a wonderful sponsor coordinator that has been calling a lot of people, making a lot of phone calls and typing a lot of emails. I don't even know. There's so many that, but we've got some bigger ones like Essentia and things like that. We've got, smaller ones, like some of our vendors even have, you know, just given small donations and things like that. We have lots of in-kind sponsorships as well.
11: Yeah.
10: And donations, things like that, you know, the food for our VIP tent and, you know, some of the beer for the VIP tent, things like that. have all been donations, which is great. You know, I mean, we need those too.
9: Yeah.
10: And every little bit helps, even those smaller donations. We're extremely grateful.
9: Well, it's just proof that when a Pride is locally supported, locally owned, and isn't reliant on these larger Fortune 500 companies and the, shall we say, shenanigans that they get up to, it makes the...
10: shenanigans is a good word.
9: Yeah. It makes it community-oriented. It keeps it around. It makes it sustainable because it's of the community, by the community, and for the community, if you will, if I may borrow a phrase. Now, tell us about this weekend, because, folks, there's still time to make the drive wherever you're coming from, whether it's St. Cloud, the Twin Cities, or further south,
10: or from Madison
9: up north. Tell us about the festival that's happening this weekend.
10: The festival is going to be fantastic. There will be entertainment up on the stage all day from 11. The festival runs from 11 a.m. until 7 p.m.
9: Wow.
10: There's going to be drag. There's going to be poetry. There's going to be lots of bands. All day long, we've got Octavia Forte is going to be DJing all day, emceeing everything. She's fantastic.
11: That's great.
10: We've got over 150 vendors.
9: Wow. Actually,
10: it's probably more than that. I think it's about 160 if you count, because some of the sponsorships and things like that, they get 10. So there's a few of those too. So yeah, it's probably closer to 160.
11: Wow.
10: Vendors, all different kinds. This year we have a new little market. We call it Over the Rainbow Market. And it's just a small, it's kind of off to the side. If you've ever been to Bayfront, there's the main bowl of Bayfront, and then part of the park is you can still go off to the side. And in one of those places off to the side, we've got it all set up over there. So it's a little away from the noise of everything. And it's all like smaller businesses and makers and things like that. So
11: that's great.
9: That's fantastic.
10: Yeah. And then smaller businesses, a way to come in and vend. A lot of times they don't have, you know, the big chunk of money to put down as a main vendor.
9: For sure.
10: So we created a way for them to do that.
9: I love that. I love the intentionalities. I'm going through your website, the events and everything, hearing you now, the intentionality that you have to supporting all of the community in the Twin Ports. It's really special to see that. And then you have the Pride Parade on Sunday.
10: Oh, yes, always. So it'll go down Tower. I think it's the most Pride participants that we've ever had.
9: Wow.
10: I don't even know what we're up to at this point. They keep coming in still. But yeah, it'll be great. We've got our Grand Marshal this year is Bob, who started the main club in Superior.
11: Yep.
10: There was just a book written about him.
9: Wow.
10: I put myself on the spot. Remembering the Maine, that's what it's called.
11: Wow.
10: And that just came out not that long ago. There'll be copies of the book, and Bob himself will be at the history tent on Saturday.
11: That's great.
9: Was Bob the employee of St. Scholastica who got...
10: Yes, I think so.
9: And then settled, yes. And then took the money and started an LGBTQ bar.
11: I think so.
10: I believe so, yes.
11: Yeah.
9: That's some delightful history.
10: I haven't heard that story for a really long time, but I'm pretty sure it was Bob, yeah.
9: Love that.
10: Bob Jansen, yeah.
11: I think so.
9: There's a similar thing-ish happening. I mean, not the same, but in Idaho. I was just reading about this weekend. I want to dig more into it, where locals are trying to buy up a bar that was conservative and try to have a straight pride. They want to buy it out and then turn it into a gay bar, which I absolutely love. But Christy Johnson, thank you so much for joining us here today on The Gaily Show. Folks, you can go to dspride.org. to get all of the information on all of the events and how to get there. And I really, you know, as someone, I haven't been recently enough. I'm going to have to find some time to come up there as well, because it really is. I'm not just saying that because I'm on the radio and I have you here. I really enjoyed that Pride, because those were over the two summers because of the health survey we were doing, we were traveling around, all around the state of Minnesota, going to prides and talking to folks. And so, yeah, it was literal, it was a literal pride tour. And it was great because it was the end of the season. And when I got there the first time, I was like, you have got to be kidding me. Look at this. They know what they're doing around here. So it's a really special pride. Congratulations. I know you're in the thick of it right now. So I hope you have a great vacation lined up for next Monday.
10: I'm also moving tomorrow, so that's
9: fun. My gosh, Christine. Well, good luck with all of that. Thank you so much for joining us today, folks.
10: Thanks for having me.
9: Absolutely. That is all for us today, folks. Check out thegaileyshow.org for news in between now and tomorrow. And until tomorrow, keep it queer, America.
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0: From New York, this is Democracy Now.
1: My older brother works at Mylong Hydropower. He has been missing since the day the floods hit Nepal. I've been searching for him for the past 3 or 4 days without getting any sleep.
0: At least 900 people are dead, more than 4,700 missing in Nepal and Tibet following the devastating flash flood last week brought on by the collapse of a mountain glacier. We'll go to Nepal for the latest. Then power's finally been restored in Gary, Indiana, where a storm left nearly 40,000 residents without electricity for 2 weeks.
2: You got to think about Gary as predominantly Black.
0: That's amazing.
2: And look how they're treating us. It's terrible out there, man. It's terrible.
0: We'll go to Indiana and speak with Gary Mayor Eddie Melton. And we'll be joined by Ron Daniels. He attended the National Black Political Convention held in Gary, Indiana in 1972. And this weekend joined thousands for the 63rd anniversary of the March on Washington. Daniels was there in 1963 as well. Then Bill Hartung, author of The Trillion-Dollar War Machine on the U.S. War in Iran and the real reason there's a munitions shortage. And finally, Dolly Parton was laid to rest this weekend. We'll speak with her 9-to-5 co-star, Jane Fonda. Dolly's song for the film became an anthem for working women.
3: One day, about, I don't know, 3 or 4 weeks into the shooting, she called me and Lily over. I've written a song. And she starts singing 9-to-5, using her nails as percussion instruments. And I just, Lily and I looked at each other. We both had the biggest goosebumps we'd ever had.
4: Working 9-to-5.
0: All that and more coming up. Welcome to Democracy Now!, democracynow.org, The War and Peace Report. I'm Amy Goodman. U.S. forces targeted 2 Iranian launchers on Larak Island on Sunday. A U.S. official confirmed it's the first U.S. strike on Iran in over a month. Iran retaliated by striking U.S. forces based in Jordan and U.S. military targets at the Al Minhad Air Base in the UAE. It comes as the Washington Post reports several U.S. military leaders warn Secretary of Defense Pete Hegseth that prolonging the war against Iran is unsustainable as it weakens the U.S. ability to respond to threats. Meanwhile, Iranian leaders acknowledge foreign trade has shrunk by a third due to U.S. sanctions and blockade. This is Iran's President Masoud Pezeshkian.
5: We do not seek war. That has been our message to the world until now. However, in the face of aggression, we will not stand by. We are capable of delivering a decisive response. Instability in this region would affect everyone and create serious problems. Instability is in no country's interest.
0: President Trump Friday confirmed the United States has struck a deal with Venezuela to control more than 65 billion barrels of Venezuelan oil. Trump said on Truth Social the agreement would more than double U.S. oil reserves and, quote, substantially lower gas prices for all Americans, unquote, amidst the U.S.-Israeli war on Iran and the closure of the Strait of Hormuz. On Saturday, Venezuela's interim president, Delcy Rodriguez, hailed the deal as an economic revival for Venezuela.
6: Hay algo que debe quedar absolutamente claro.
7: One thing must remain absolutely clear. Venezuela retains ownership and sovereignty over its resources while utilizing capital, technology, and operational capacity to support the recovery of a strategic industry that has been severely affected by sanctions.
0: But many economists warn Venezuelans won't actually see significant benefits from the agreement. The deal also sparked widespread condemnation of the U.S. takeover of Venezuela's oil reserves after the abduction of former President Nicolas Maduro and the First Lady Celia Flores in January. U.S. Senator Chris Van Hollen said, quote, this is proof Trump put our service members at risk to get Venezuelan oil for his billionaire buddies. Putting our soldiers' lives on the line for private profit is a gross dereliction of his constitutional duty, Senator Van Hollen said. In Nepal, More than 900 people have been confirmed dead after a massive wall of water, mud and debris crashed through a Himalayan river valley on the border with Tibet. The number of missing people has topped 4,700. Rescuers are now digging into roughly a dozen hydropower tunnels where more than 900 workers are trapped, debris blocking the entrances. Meanwhile, in Kathmandu, morgues are full as families are searching hospitals for their missing loved ones. Crews have buried hundreds of unidentified bodies in shallow graves. This is a farmer who has four missing family members.
4: Everyone is hoping to find relatives. The army camp is crowded and we need to wait for some time. There is hope, but bodies may be lying in nearby fields or farmland. But their families, like us, are hopeful. I left my work in Kathmandu to come here and look for our missing relatives.
0: After headlines, we'll go to Kathmandu to speak with journalist Kunda Dixit. Back in the United States, at least one person has been confirmed dead and 15 are still missing at Grand Canyon National Park in Arizona after a flash flood swept through the canyon Saturday. Over 60 people were evacuated from the park. In immigration news, ICE plans to spend as much as $2 million to purchase robot dogs to aid in immigration enforcement operations. It follows the agency's recent decision to purchase electric shock gloves for officers. CBS News reports that in the span of 10 days, the Trump administration deported more than 100 immigrants from the U.S. to at least eight countries in Africa they have no ties to, among them Afghans who help U.S. military members. The U.S. deportees have been sent to the Central African Republic, Equatorial Guinea, Liberia, and several other nations across Africa as Trump expands secretive third country agreements. This comes as another federal appeals courts blocked the Trump administration's efforts to indefinitely detain immigrants without access to bond hearings. This was the eighth ruling rejecting the policy. In more related news, the Board of Immigration Appeals has overturned a policy that allowed people with deferred action for childhood arrivals, or DACA, to travel outside the United States and re-enter the country with government permission. The policy is known as advanced parole. The Trump administration will now have the ability to penalize DACA recipients who leave the U.S. under advanced parole by denying them the right to apply for permanent U.S. residency for at least 10 years. In the occupied West Bank, at least three Palestinians were killed in an Israeli airstrike on Jenin Friday. This was the first Israeli airstrike in the West Bank in months as Israel escalates military raids. The Palestine Red Crescent said Israeli soldiers briefly detained medics and blocked their access to the site of the strike. In more news from the West Bank, masked Israeli settlers assaulted a Palestinian woman and three members of an NBC news team reporting on the ground Saturday. The news crew was interviewing Aida Ahmed Abdullah and her family in the town of Jalud near Nablus when they were attacked. Abdullah and her family had been violently forced from their home by Israeli settlers. In Gaza, an Israeli strike killed two Palestinians, including a three-year-old boy identified as Tayyam Hamdan, in the central Gaza Strip on Sunday. Since last October's so-called ceasefire, Israel's killed over 1,200 Palestinians in Gaza. This comes as Haaretz reports armed Palestinian militias have become an operational arm of the Israeli army and the counterintelligence agency Shin Bet inside Gaza. In an Israeli Air Force officer who spoke with Haaretz said, quote, "You see the state of Israel, the IDF and Shin Bet sending armed, trained militias to commit war crimes. And I'm the one who has to protect them during their operations so they don't get hurt," unquote. A federal judge has ruled that the Trump administration's violated the constitutional rights of international students in seeking to deport them for their pro-Palestinian activism and criticism of Israel. In her ruling, U.S. District Judge Noelle Wise wrote, quote, "In the United States, free speech, including the freedom to criticize the government and its leaders, is not a sign of our democracy's fragility. It is evidence of its strength. That strength is diminished when members of our society, citizens and non-citizens alike, must self-censor and behave or suffer the government's retaliation," unquote. The lawsuit was filed by the student newspaper, the Stanford Daily, which claim that some of its writers who are on student visas declined to cover pro-Palestinian protests or report on topics related to Israel and requested their articles on such topics be removed, fearing deportation. In Ukraine, a Russian attack on a weapons depot on Friday night triggered enormous explosions and fires that engulfed dozens of homes and buildings, killing 38 people. It's Russia's deadliest attack on Ukraine this year. On Saturday, Russian strikes on Kyiv killed a 2-year-old girl and injured 12 others. On Sunday, Russian troops dropped bombs on private houses, killing 2 people, including a 13-year-old. In Russia, Ukraine hit a commercial facility Sunday, killing 2 people. Another person was killed in a Ukrainian attack in the Russian-controlled part of the Luhansk region in eastern Ukraine. President Trump Sunday threatened to report NBC's Kristen Welker to the FCC, the Federal Communications Commission, for her comments on Trump's endorsement of GOP candidates. In a post on Truth Social, Trump said Welker, who's a longtime host of Meet the Press, should face, quote, rebuke or punishment, unquote, from the FCC for saying Trump's political endorsements have yielded, quote, mixed results in recent primary elections ahead of midterms in November. Trump lashed out, quote, how can anyone be allowed to say this working for freely given public airwaves, unquote. Trump went on to accuse what he described as the, quote, radical left news, unquote, of harassment and libel. FCC Chair Brenda Carr has often sided with Trump in his attacks against the press and free speech. Here in New York, protesters gathered outside Madison Square Garden to rally against a visit from Mohan Bhagwat, the chief of the RSS, a far-right paramilitary organization closely linked to India's ruling BJP party. India's Prime Minister Narendra Modi is a member of the group, and Bhagwat's rally in New York marks the beginning of a global speaking tour for the 100th anniversary of the RSS. Democracy Now! Spoke to Sunny Singh, a Sikh activist at the rally.
8: The RSS has state power in India right now, which is not only a threat to people in my community, as the Indian government targets us for assassinations in parts of the diaspora in the U.S. and Canada, but also to our Muslim brothers and sisters, our Christian brothers and sisters, other religious minorities, and Dalit and Bahujan people. So I stand in solidarity with all those communities. I'm also here to stand up for my own community.
0: And in Washington, D.C., 63 years after Martin Luther King stood on the steps of the Lincoln Memorial and delivered his I Have a Dream speech, thousands assembled Friday to warn against the attacks on voting rights. It comes as the Supreme Court this year significantly weakened Section 2 of the Voting Rights Act, making it harder for plaintiffs to challenge discriminatory voting maps. Friday's event drew union members, students, members of black fraternities and sororities, and activists from around the country. Speakers included Martin Luther King Jr.'s granddaughter, Yolanda Renee King, and his son, Martin Luther King III, as well as U.S. Senator Bernie Sanders of Vermont and Democratic Congressmember Alexandria Ocasio-Cortez of New York.
9: Be clear about the country that we are fighting for. We, the people, demand full, protected, and restored voting rights in the United States of America.
0: Civil rights leader Ron Daniels will join us later in the broadcast. He attended this weekend's commemoration and was there for the March on Washington in 1963. And those are some of the headlines. This is Democracy Now!, democracynow.org, The War and Peace Report. I'm Amy Goodman. In Nepal, more than 900 people have been confirmed dead after a massive wall of water, mud, and debris crashed through a Himalayan river valley on the border with Tibet. More than 4,700 people are missing. Rescue efforts are also underway for more than 900 hydropower workers believed to be trapped in more than a dozen underground tunnels blocked by debris. Families are searching hospitals for the missing, and crews have buried hundreds of unidentified bodies in shallow graves. This is a Nepali man searching for missing family members.
4: Everyone is hoping to find relatives. The army camp is crowded and we need to wait for some time. There is hope, but bodies may be lying in nearby fields or farmland. But their families, like us, are hopeful. I left my work in Kathmandu to come here and look for our missing relatives.
0: On Sunday, the World Health Organization, WHO, partnered with the Nepal Army to rush essential supplies to flood-affected parts of central Nepal. This is WHO team lead in Nepal, Dr. Balinder Singh Chawla, describing the scale of the destruction.
10: We washed away There are families that have been washed away. The health facilities have been washed away. And people are in dire need of support. WHO has been trying to assess the needs and respond to the government of Nepal with whatever best we can at this moment. We have been supporting with our IEHK kits. We're supporting with tents. We're supporting with other supplies as required. And there are other supplies that are coming from Kathmandu to this place.
0: For more, we go to Kathmandu, Nepal, where we're joined by Kunda Dixon. He's a former editor and current publisher of Nepali Times. His most recent piece is headlined, Nepal Avalanche Was Live on Drone Camera. Dixon is author of Dateline Earth, Journalism as If the Planet Mattered, and also a People's War trilogy of the Nepal conflict. He's also a media educator and chair of the Center for Investigative Journalism, Nepal. Kunda Dixit, welcome back to Democracy Now! It's an honor to have you with us. Our condolences over the horror of what has taken place. Well over 5,000 people dead or missing at this point. The numbers may be going up. Still, people are being searched for, especially in these hydropower tunnels. Can you talk about what's happening on the ground?
11: Well, on the ground, I think we're just picking up the pieces now. Hope is fading for most of those who are missing. This runs into thousands, mainly because many of them are buried under, 100, 200 meters of debris. Our bodies are being washed up in all the way down in India, 250 kilometers downstream. So this is a catastrophe of unimaginable proportions. I, in my career, have never seen anything like it. And we have covered other glacial lake bursts in the Himalaya before. Because there's so little news of bodies, their relatives are really distraught, as you showed here earlier. And they're, thronging to hospital morgues. The morgues are full, so their bodies are being buried after DNA identification so that they can be brought up later for cremation. But actually, the strange thing is there are very few bodies compared to the numbers who are missing. So it's a terrible situation. It's a huge human tragedy, but it's also an economic loss for the country. Much worse, in fact, than the 2015 earthquake in Nepal, which killed 9,000 people.
0: Can you talk about the fact, people refer to an act of God. We're talking about a glacier. Something you have written about extensively and the effects of climate change on your community, on the country of Nepal, on Tibet. And what this means when you are right next to the largest greenhouse gas emitter, China. And of course, I'm speaking to you from the historically largest greenhouse gas emitter, the United States, and what this means for a country like Nepal, not responsible, to say the least, for climate change.
11: We are next to India and China, who are the biggest emitters together. But in per capita terms, they're not as high as industrialized countries, even now. And China is taking great leaps in renewable energy. So is India going that way. So this is historical. The buildup of greenhouse gases has led to this. We used to say that the glaciers are melting in the Himalaya. Now it seems like the mountains are cracking up. And this seems to be the case in this event, which happened on a mountain in Nepal near the Chinese border, where mountains that are already fragile because of seismic activity are now losing the permafrost ice that used to be inside the cracks in the rocks, which have now melted because of global warming. And then the mountains are literally crumbling. And what happened this time, it seems, is that the rocks, the bedrock underneath the glacier gave way. So it came down with the rocks and the ice on top of it into the valley below, into a river that then flowed into Nepal. So this has sort of redefined what global warming and climate change is doing, not just to Nepal and the Himalaya, but to the planet.
0: Can you talk about what the Red Cross is saying right now? I mean, the number of people, we don't know the numbers at this point, and particularly the hydropower tunnels and what is happening.
11: Yeah, this happened on a river called the Trisuli, which actually starts in Tibet and flows into Nepal. And it is a major economic corridor. It is for tourism. A lot of trekkers and mountaineers go through this valley to go climb mountains and hike in them. It's an extremely scenic area. It's very beautiful. It's also the economic corridor to China, Nepal's second largest trading partner. Most of our trade goes through a border checkpoint, which now no longer exists, from Nepal into China. The highway leading to that checkpoint has been swept away. And it's also a conduit for pilgrims going up to holy lakes up in the mountains in Nepal as well as in Tibet. And this Friday was actually the full moon day, was one of the holiest days of the year for pilgrims. So the valley was full of tourists and pilgrims and travelers and traders, trucks and buses. So that's why the death toll among the visitors was so high. But we can't even imagine. I mean, no one has even calculated precisely the death toll among Nepali people in the settlements and the towns and the villages that were completely wiped off the map.
0: This is exiled Tibetan spiritual leader, the Dalai Lama, speaking on Sunday.
5: The recent flash floods in the Nepal-Tibet border region, particularly in the Kirang on the Tibetan side and in the Rasuwa area of Nepal, have caused great loss of life, suffering, and destruction. For the benefit of the deceased, those missing, we will pray to Avalokiteshvara and recite the six-syllable mantra. May these prayers help and benefit all those affected by this tragedy.
0: Can you talk, Khandru Dixit, about what is needed from the international community at this point?
11: Well, I think at the point immediately we needed that specialized digging equipment to reach those tunnels of the hydropower plants that you mentioned. There are about 900 workers and engineers who are stuck inside. Some of them have been now approached, but they found no survivors inside and no sign of life. The others are in remote areas, and even the entrances have now been completely plugged by the sediment that came down the river. I think in the longer term, this is going to take years, if not a decade, to rehabilitate and find jobs and find economic activity, find homes for people who have been displaced downstream. And this is going to run into hundreds of thousands of people who will be affected indirectly. It might actually spur more out-migration to cities and abroad, people leaving just to take care of their families and to rebuild. The government is now, we have a new government in the last, it's just been in power for 6 months after the Gen Z uprising exactly a year ago. And they have some amazingly talented technocrats with international exposure. And I'm sure that, you know, they understand the gravity of the situation and are approaching in multilateral donors as well as countries abroad. For specialized help as well as long-term assistance for development and to get the economic activity going again.
0: And you face the possibility in this last 30 seconds of another flood, Khandru?
11: Yeah, it's raining heavily outside. I'm looking outside my window towards the north where the valley is. And I see on the weather radar that the area that where the flood originated behind Langtang Mountain is now under a very heavy thunderstorm and snowfall. So we're not out of these woods yet.
0: Mm. Khandru Dixit, former editor and current publisher of Nepali Times, most recent piece, Nepal Avalanche Was Live on Drone Camera, author of Dateline Earth, Journalism as If the Planet Mattered, and A People War Trilogy of the Nepal Conflict. Coming up, the Washington Post revealed several U.S. military leaders have advised the defense secretary against extending the war in Iran. We'll speak with William Hartung, author of The Trillion Dollar War Machine. Stay with us.
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13: Did you know that half of thermal paper receipts that you get in your day-to-day transactions may contain the hormone-disrupting chemical BPA? Erica Schroeder, a scientist at the Washington Toxics Coalition, also found disturbing amounts of the chemical on dollar bills.
14: We thought if it was used in receipts, it could very likely rub off onto money. And we found BPA in 95% of the bills that we tested.
13: Dr. Schroeder says it's nearly impossible to know whether a particular receipt contains BPA.
14: If it's thermal paper, which is generally relatively thin and shiny, then it could very well contain BPA and you should take precautions. We recommend that people refuse a receipt if they can. You know, if you're paying just for a cup of coffee or something simple like that, you can just say no receipt, thanks. You can also store them separately from your money in your wallet so that they're not in a place where you're constantly in and out of. And, of course, make sure that young children aren't handling receipts.
13: With Checkup on Health, I'm Chris Whitting.
12: This is WCPT 820, where facts matter. Yeah.

0: Small Things by Kasi Velaza, performing at the Brooklyn Folk Festival. This is Democracy Now!, democracynow.org, The War and Peace Report. I am Amy Goodman. The Washington Post revealed several U.S. military leaders have advised Defense Secretary Pete Hegseth against extending the war in Iran because the six-month-old war has degraded the military's ability to confront threats elsewhere. The warnings appeared in a classified assessment recently shared with Hegseth. The Washington Post reports the warnings were detailed by the heads of the Army, Navy, and Air Force, and the four-star commanders overseeing U.S. operations throughout Europe, Asia, and Latin America. This comes after multiple reports have revealed the U.S. is facing a munitions shortage. According to Reuters, the U.S. Army has used up much of its global stockpile of surface-to-surface long-range missiles. We're joined now by William Hartung, principal advisor at the Project on Government Oversight. His new piece for The Nation headlined, "The Real Reason There's a Munitions Shortage." His latest book is titled, "The Trillion-Dollar War Machine, How Runaway Military Spending Drives America into Foreign Wars and Bankrupts Us at Home." So what is the real reason for this shortage? And do you believe there is one, Bill?
1: Too many wars. I mean, if you're going to arm a genocide, wage an illegal war on Iran, the prior arming of Ukraine, you're going to run out of munitions. And of course, these interceptors are dealing with drones that cost tens of thousands. They cost millions. So the Pentagon is completely dysfunctional when it comes to fighting this kind of war. They have depleted some of these things to some degree, perhaps a third to a half. But the reason they're saying this is because they're going to be ready for a war with China. If we have a war with China, we're in deep, deep trouble. We really have a diplomacy gap more than a munitions gap.
0: I mean, we were just reporting on the U.S. attacking Iran again for the first time in a month.
1: Yeah, well, I think Hegseth and Trump, they have a foreign policy more based on fantasy and the president's ego than any kind of analysis. I mean, he thought he was going to swoop in there, put in a leader that was conducive to U.S. interests, and he's got a six-month war on his hands. So whether they'll listen to the military leaders is hard to know, but the fact that they spoke up is kind of unique in Trump world.
0: Can you talk about the U.S. using, to say the least, expensive missiles to attack Iran's, to say the least, inexpensive drones?
1: Well, yeah. An Iranian drone might cost $30,000 or $40,000. A cruise missile is $2 million. Some of the Patriot interceptor batteries are over $10 billion. The THAAD missile defense system, a full battery, could be $18 billion. So the so-called cost-exchange ratio is not in the U.S. favor. And, of course, these things take time to build. So it's great as a money-making machine for the weapons industry, but it's not any way to wage a conflict, of course, a conflict that shouldn't have been started in the first place.
0: Your book is called The Trillion-Dollar War Machine. The U.S. has never spent more on the military than it is now, and it has a critical shortage of weapons?
1: Yes. It's partly because they like to build the big-ticket things, the F-35, the bombers, the aircraft
0: carriers.
1: What
0: about the F-35, which you've, to say the least, criticized?
1: Well, it's probably the most dysfunctional weapons program in living memory. It was supposed to do many things, does none of them well. It's in the hangar half of the time. It was supposed to be a revolution in military procurement. It's kind of proven why you have to take those claims with a grain of salt, like the new tech claims about how the miracles they're going to do are probably just that, a marketing technique.
0: Can you talk about how the weapons are being used? Last week's Democracy Now! Headline, this comes as the Associated Press reports the Pentagon faces a beyond critical shortage of Patriot missile interceptors in Europe after exhausting most of its supply, defending U.S. bases and Israel from Iranian drones and missiles. Talk about the role of the interceptors, specifically what role they play in the U.S. defense of Israel.
1: Well, yes. These drones can be quite capable, and as I said, they're relatively cheap by military terms. So to defend Israel, to defend U.S. bases, to defend U.S. communication nodes, they need to use these expensive missiles. And you can't build them quickly, so they've taken them from Europe. They'll probably use fewer in the Gulf, although they have to defend parts of the Gulf. So it's really, I think they thought they could bully their way to victory, and they really didn't build. Our military is less about defense than about enriching contractors. So that dysfunction is...
0: And what about that? The level of profit of the military contractors at this point?
1: Well, you know, more than half the Pentagon budget goes to contractors. And usually in wartime, they get more because they're supposed to go quicker and so forth. But for example, out of Ukraine, they gave General Dynamics money to build an ammunition plant that literally didn't produce anything in 2 years, as Politico, ProPublica reported. So this idea, push it out the door more quickly, is working against a dysfunctional arms industry.
0: Final comments on what people should understand at this point and what you feel should be the direction this country is going. And given the amount of dark money in politics right now, in campaign contributions, do you also hold the Democrats responsible?
1: Yeah, it's a bipartisan problem. Trump, of course, is shouting it from the rooftops. But I'm not worried about a munitions gap. I'm worried about a democracy gap, a public health gap, environmental protection gap, equality gap. Those are the things that are going to harm people, certainly more than Iran or even more than China. So we need to demand that rather than doubling down on a bigger arms industry, we start meeting people's needs.
0: William Hartung, Principal Advisor at the Project on Government Oversight, will link to your new piece, The Real Reason There's a Munitions Shortage. His latest book, co-authored with Ben Freeman, is titled The Trillion-Dollar War Machine, How Runaway Military Spending Drives America into Foreign Wars and Bankrupts Us at Home. This is Democracy Now!, democracynow.org. I'm Amy Goodman. We turn now to Gary, Indiana, where thousands of residents recently spent 2 weeks without power following a storm that ripped through the majority black city. Indiana Governor Mike Braun and others have called for investigations into why it took the private utility company, Northern Indiana Public Service Company, NIPSCO, so long for power to be restored. NIPSCO is privately owned and partially owned by Blackstone. The blackout impacted all aspects of life, from residents being trapped in apartments to gas stations running out of fuel to grocery stores being forced to close. During the blackout, residents of Gary decried the company's failure to restore power.
2: You got to think about Gary as predominantly black. And look how they're treating us. It's terrible out here, man. It's terrible. And it shouldn't even be this way in 2026, man. 2026 is still like this, and it's terrible, man. It's terrible. I feel bad, to be honest with you, man.
0: Officials have estimated the storm might have resulted in up to $5

0: steel mill in the world. But deindustrialization has taken its toll on the city. In the 60s, the city's population reached over 175,000. Today, it stands at under 70,000. About a third of the population lives below the poverty line. We go now to Gary, Indiana, where we're joined by the city's mayor, Eddie Melton. Welcome to Democracy Now! Can you talk about the state of your city right now? As we reported over the last 2 weeks, tens of thousands of people without electricity and all that that means, and where you're standing right now.
1: Me on the show, as you can imagine, a city without power for over 2 weeks is still in recovery. We have about 95-97% of the population that is back with power. Many of the folks that are without power is because they received personal damage to their homes, ripping off weather heads and things of that nature. So we've been raising the dollars before there was a commitment from the state and federal government so we can help those individuals restore power. So we're still in the recovery phase as we speak.
0: Can you talk about the role of the private energy company NIPSCO for the country, for the world to understand what took place? Actually, you used to work for them. Is that right, Mayor Melton?
1: Yeah, absolutely. So I understand the process. So I would tell you that for a storm that came through, they say that it's almost as a Category 2 hurricane came through Northwest Indiana, swept through three counties, Lake County, Porter County, and LaPorte County, portions of LaPorte County. Heavy wind and rain. That rain went to central Indiana, where there's significant flooding that occurred there as well, ripping trees up out of the ground, causing a lot of destruction to our grid system. So, having worked there, I understand the process of restoration of power. I didn't work on the operations side, but I dealt much with that aspect of it. And knowing mutual aid that comes from other communities, I was saddened to see that we didn't receive that mutual aid as much as the size of Gary is. Gary is 52 square miles, so it takes a significant amount of labor and hands on deck to restore a lot of that system.
0: When the city, when the state, when the company announced its restoration, did it mention, was Gary even included in the schedule?
1: That was where the initial outcry from us started. When an energy company releases their estimated time of restoration, it typically lists out those communities in certain regional areas and pockets. But this was an abnormal storm. And I urged the utility company to break down the city separate from the other regional populations that they were identifying. When we did not see Gary listed in the beginning, it felt as if we were being left behind and overlooked. So we pressed and we called before the public and we told them to come before the public to do a press conference to articulate what was the problem, how long it's going to take for restoration, and to start listing Gary separately from other cities so we can have an accurate account and we can track it from a transparency perspective.
0: Do you think it had something to do with Gary being more than 80% black, a third of the population under the poverty line?
1: Well, that's what I felt at that moment. When you look and you do not see your city listed on there. Now, granted, there were other cities that weren't mentioned. But when your power is out at your home and you're in your city, you're looking for your city. So to omit the city, it felt very overlooking and not the direct attention that it need in an emergency such as that.
0: Many climate studies have shown that climate chaos we're experiencing all over this country, not to mention the world. We were just talking about Nepal. Will disproportionately hurt under-resourced and underserved communities. Can you talk about the efforts underway in Indiana to protect its citizens from future storms and also the lawsuits that have already been brought, for example, against NIPSCO?
1: Yes. So we put together a series of demands to the utility company. One of that is hardening the infrastructure. If we had six storms last year, and this year we've had 14 already before the end of the year. And we've never seen wind this strong before. If we're seeing winds close to 100 miles,

0: or over 100 miles an hour, they need to ensure that the utility grid system is going to sustain that type of wind. So there's going to be, what type of poles are going to be used? Are they going to be hardened with a different type of material instead of just the typical wood, wooden poles? Are they going to put cement at the base of these? Are they going to upgrade the circuitry as well as the transformers? All of this stuff has to take place for a city the size of Gary to endure more and severe storms. Right now, we have received the federal declaration of a natural disaster for the state of Indiana, and this, the governor himself also provided some resources. And today, there'll be FEMA will be on the ground. I'll be meeting with FEMA hands-on and the governor to ensure that the resources are deployed throughout the entire city.
1: Andy Melton, I want to thank you for being with us, Mayor of Gary, Indiana. This is Democracy Now!, democracynow.org, The War and Peace Report. I'm Amy Goodman. In 1972, Gary, Indiana, was the site of the historic National Black Political Convention. To many, it was known as the Gary Convention. Its impact still felt today. Among those who attended, Coretta Scott King, Betty Shabazz, the wife of Malcolm X, Jesse Jackson, Bobby Seale, Louis Farrakhan, Shirley Chisholm, Harry Belafonte, Amiri Baraka, the great New Jersey poet, and others. The convention led to the founding of the National Black Political Assembly. Our next guest, Ron Daniels, served as president of the assembly from 74 to 1980. Ron Daniels joins us now, president of the Institute of the Black World 21st Century, convener of the National African American Reparations Commission, host of Vantage Point on WBAI 99.5 FM New York and on the Pacifica Network, just back, actually, from the 63rd anniversary of the March on Washington, where thousands gathered this weekend for that incredible day 63 years ago when Dr. King gave his I Have a Dream speech. Dr. Daniels, if you can start off by talking about placing Gary, Indiana, in this political context, this historical context that many young people who are watching and listening to this show right now had never heard of.
2: Well, there are a lot of young people now asking about the Gary National Black Political Convention. It was one of the great gatherings in the history of black people in this country. I did have the honor of playing an incredible role in it, actually coming out of Youngstown, Ohio. I'm listening to all of these steel towns, and Youngstown is a steel town. Had the opportunity to serve as co-convener of the Ohio delegation, along with Mayor Stokes of Cleveland. And so there, the Gary Convention set forth a black political agenda, which if you look at it, and I read it occasionally, you would think we're still in the same spot. We're not actually in the same spot, but some of the same issues, D.C. statehood, for example, that was raised at the March on Washington. I'm reflecting back on how D.C. statehood was a major call at the Gary National Black Political Convention. Its historic outcome, really, more than anything else, was it led to a watershed number of black elected officials leaving with the idea that it wasn't necessarily the skin color or the character of a person that was important or the individuals. It was about an agenda. No permanent friends, no permanent enemies, but a permanent agenda. That process of having periodic gatherings to say, what is our agenda? That's what we should be fighting for. And when I think about Gary, I think about Richard Gordon Hatcher, one of the most, I think, the most influential and most progressive mayor of his time, along with Marion Barry of Washington, D.C., and Mayor Jackson first term. He and I were very close friends. We worked together in the Jackson campaign. Of course, he was chairman of the 1988 Jackson for President campaign. I served as a deputy campaign manager. And when you look at really where we are today in terms of urban policy, you look at Gary and you raise the question about cities being left back, the whole question of deindustrialization. You had Mayor Hatcher, one of the most progressive mayors. He was sharp. He was brilliant. But the fact of the matter is that town was run by U.S. Steel. U.S. Steel was the second largest steel producing center. It may have had the biggest plant. Pittsburgh, number one. Gary, number two. Youngstown was number four. So whatever, when U.S. Steel dictated its terms, or when U.S. Steel eventually pulled out, it was a devastating blow. to the city of Gary, leading to increasing crime and poverty, that the kind of situation that you see now. And it really raises questions really about an agenda moving forward. For example, I'm listening about the private electrical company. Well, you know, Amy, one of the things that a lot of people have forgotten about is there was a time when we had a much more robust public space. And I argue that the public space is the great equalizer in a racialized capitalist system. So we need public utilities. But instead of having public utilities, we're negotiating with private utilities. And they don't serve almost any community well, but they certainly don't serve black and brown and marginalized communities well. And I do mean by that also poor white communities. So there's a lot to be unpacked in terms of what's going on in Gary. But it's also important to look forward in this moment to the need of black folks to come together. You know, one of the outcomes, ultimately, that relationship between Richard Gordon Hatcher and Jesse Jackson, the Rainbow Coalition. We're in a period now where we need something similar to a Rainbow Coalition to really address the critical issues that were talked about at the March on Washington that just occurred. Kudos to Reverend Sharpton and Martin King III and Andrea Waters King for convening again a huge number of leaders that came together, which we need for this moment, because this is one of, if not the most dangerous moment in the history of these United States of America. That's the negative side. The positive side is we have the capacity, utilizing the concept of King's beloved community and a rainbow formation, to actually lead the way to a very positive agenda. In fact, a game-changing, transformative agenda that will deal with finally getting rid of some of the kinds of things that you just talked about, the money, dark money in politics, and also really beginning to deal with the question of a basic standard of living for all human beings in this society, in terms of not only Medicare for Air, but Medicare for all. McKean's call for guaranteed annual income, a Bill of Rights that would talk about education for all. These bold ideas is what we need right now. Bold, bold, transformative ideas.
1: Ron Daniels, on Friday, you were in Washington, D.C., 63 years after Dr. Martin Luther King stood on the steps of the Lincoln Memorial and gave his I Have a Dream speech. Thousands assembled on Friday, including you, to warn against the attacks on voting rights. Among the people who spoke, Martin Luther King's son, Martin Luther King, Senator Bernie Sanders, Alexandria Ocasio-Cortez, as well as Martin Luther King Jr.'s granddaughter, Yolanda Renee King.
3: We will pick up the baton. We will restore the dream when voting rights are weakened. We will restore the dream when hatred tries to divide us. We will restore the dream when children are afraid to go to school. We will restore the dream when people are threatened, are treated as less than human because of their race, religion, gender, immigration status, whom they love, how much money they have, or where they were born. We will restore the dream.
1: So that is Martin Luther King Jr.'s granddaughter, Yolanda Renee King, speaking. You were there on Friday, Dr. Ron Daniels, and you were there 63 years ago. Your final comments about the significance of this moment and the attack on the Voting Rights Act and voting overall.
2: Well, I think the other theme is we're not going back. And we need to know that history, because we've been here before. Every time there's been significant progress in terms of black Americans and people of color and the oppressed, there's been a backlash. This is the ugliest backlash we've seen. It is perhaps the sort of the dying gasp of a system that needs a major overhaul. And one of the things that was so inspiring about the March on Washington, there were really, really thousands of young people there as well. And they spoke out. You saw them assembled under the leadership of the NAN Youth Division and whatever. So I'm very optimistic that, as Maya Angelou says, strong young women and men, strong people keep coming on. We are going to change this country, no matter how difficult it is. We're not going back.
1: Dr. Ron Daniels, president of the Institute of the Black World, 21st Century. Thank you so much for being with us.
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1: Coming up, Jane Fonda remembers Dolly Parton, who was laid to rest this weekend. They starred together in 9 to 5.
7: Working 9 to 5.
1: Parton, Jane Fonda, and Lily Tomlin, who together starred in 9 to 5. This is Democracy Now!, democracynow.org. I'm Amy Goodman. Yes, the legendary singer, songwriter, country superstar Dolly Parton, who died Tuesday in Nashville, Tennessee, surrounded by her loved ones, 80 years old, reportedly battling cancer, was laid to rest in a private burial Friday. News of Parton's death sparked tributes around the world, honoring a musical legacy that spanned decades. Dolly Parton won multiple Grammys, numerous other awards. She also starred in the 1980 film 9 to 5, yes, with Lily Tomlin and Jane Fonda. I spoke with Jane Fonda this weekend behind the stage at the Middlebury New Filmmakers Festival, where she was being honored and has a new film, Gaslit. I asked her about her relationship with Dolly Parton and the film 9 to 5.
8: So this is how 9 to 5 came to be what it was. Back in the 70s, the anti-Vietnam War movement, our movement was called the Indochina Peace Campaign, and one of my colleagues was Karen Nussbaum, an activist from Boston, and her day job was organizing women office workers. And every time she'd see me, she'd tell me stories about the kind of things that women office workers had to put up with. And eventually I said, I got to make a movie about this. And it began as a kind of a dark comedy, but dark. And then one day I heard that Lily Tomlin was doing a one-woman show downtown called Appearing Nightly. And I had never seen her work. And I went down and I saw her, 15 characters, and she embodied every one of them. I was smitten. I had never seen that kind of brilliance before. And as I was driving home, I was enjoying myself. I'd had a beer. I was driving, and I realized that I couldn't make a movie about secretaries without Lily Tomlin being in it. I didn't want to. And I turned on the radio, and it's Two Doors Down. Dolly Parton is singing Two Doors Down. And I suddenly saw Dolly. She's a secretary. She's typing. She can't see her fingers. I thought, oh, my God. Dolly, Lily, and Jane. Needless to say, we had to approach it a little differently. It became an outright comedy, and directed by Colin Higgins, and the rest is history. But that's how it came about.
9: And what was it like working with Dolly? You gave her her first acting job.
8: That's right, I did. Well, first day of work, she shows up, and she's memorized the entire script. She thought that she was supposed to learn it all. And then one day, about, I don't know, 3 or 4 weeks into the shooting, she called me and Lily over during the lunch break. Come here. And, you know, she had nails like this. She put them in the corner. And she said, I think I've written a song. And she starts singing 9 to 5, using her nails as percussion instruments. And Lily and I looked at each other. We both had the biggest goosebumps we'd ever had. And it was like, oh, my God.
7: Working 9 to 5.
8: This is it. This is it. At least the song is going to be a hit. This is great. This is the anthem of the secretaries movement. And Dolly... gotten to the end of the day without her and her friends laughing so hard they had to cross their legs, then she would create a cause for laughter. She laughed all the time and made sure that everybody around her guffawed all the time. I know because I spent 10 days with her on her tour bus, touring Appalachia, Missouri, Tennessee, Arkansas, because I was about to play a hillbilly, and Dolly's the only hillbilly I knew, so she helped me find a hillbilly that I could base my character on.
9: And you've talked about how smart Dolly was. She often said, I'm not insulted when someone says dumb blonde, because I'm not dumb and I'm not a blonde.
8: I know. She wasn't dumb. She had the ability, like X-ray vision. She could see through people to their essence. Whatever the outside was, she could see, good or bad, to the essence of a person, which is interesting because what she saw in me was a virgin. She told Lily, she said, Jane's like a virgin.
9: And you sang with her?
8: One of the ways that she helped me was a character of the hillbilly that I played in The Dollmaker. She invited me to Nashville, and then we spent 10 days driving through Appalachia and meeting people. But the first night I was in Nashville, she announced to me that I was coming with her to the Grand Ole Opry, and I was going to sing backup. I sang backup for Dolly at the Grand Ole Opry. Nobody knew who I was. This was 1977, I think, 78. And, I sang back up with Dolly.
9: As we talked today, Dolly was just buried. But the legend of Dolly Parton will live on. What did she ultimately mean to you?
8: She meant love. She really did. She loved everyone. One day we were having a photo session, me, Dolly, and Lily. And for fun, we crossed our eyes, and they took a picture of us with our eyes crossed, and she got very upset. She said, we never can show this to anybody. She said, it looks like we're making fun. I have a relative who's cross-eyed. I don't ever want to see this picture. You know, she just... You know, I was in deep hollows of Tennessee and Arkansas where people lived in tar paper shacks with no electricity or running water. And she would come in her full regalia. I never saw her without full regalia. And they loved her so much that they accepted my presence. And it was so clear that she absolutely respected them. That was why there was so much love. She never played down. She always was pulled together. She was always who she was, out of respect for her fans. She taught me the importance of acknowledging and respecting fans.
9: And finally, would you call Dolly a feminist?
8: Oh, absolutely. Absolutely. She knew from the get-go who she was. She knew that people would make fun of who she was because of how she looked. And so she did it first, and she did it so smart. And she was always in charge of her life. She was always in charge of her talent and her business and her career. It came from her. So yes, she was in charge of her life. She was a feminist.
9: Jane Fonda, thanks so much.
1: The legendary actor and activist Jane Fonda speaking about Dolly Parton. They starred together in the film 9 to 5 with Lily Tomlin. Dolly Parton was laid to rest next to her husband, Carl Dean, in a private burial on Friday in Nashville, Tennessee. Jane Fonda's new film is Gaslit. We'll talk more about that in the coming weeks. And that does it for today's show. A very happy birthday to Hani Masood. I'll be at the Firehouse Cinema at DCTV in Manhattan today for the Q&A after the 3:30 screening of the documentary Runa See Me. On Saturday, September 5th, I'll be in Madison, Wisconsin at the Barrymore Theater at 7:30 for a screening of Steal the Story, Please. And in Chicago on Sunday, check out democracynow.org. Special thanks to Mike Firk and Nicole Salazar. I'm Amy Goodman. Thanks for joining us.
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12: NBC News Radio, I'm Tammy Trujillo. Jury deliberations resumed Tuesday in the Massachusetts triple murder trial of Lindsay Clancy. Clancy admits to strangling her three young children in 2023, but pleaded not guilty to three counts of first-degree murder by reason of insanity. Prosecutors allege the killings were premeditated, while the defense says Clancy suffered a postpartum psychotic break. Jurors may consider murder, manslaughter, or not guilty verdicts based on a lack of criminal responsibility. President Trump says the U.S. will still smack Iran even with the regime on the verge of collapse. Trump was asked by reporters at the White House Monday about his warning concerning a new U.S. strike.
13: Their Navy is gone. Their Air Force is gone. Their surveillance equipment is almost entirely gone. That doesn't mean we won't smack them. We'll see what happens.
12: His warning came after the U.S. and Iran exchanged strikes late on Sunday night. One person remains unaccounted for after deadly flash flooding struck Grand Canyon National Park over the weekend. Incident Commander Dave Black says rangers used the park's permit system to narrow down the list of individuals who might still be missing. Search and rescue operations continue Tuesday morning after being stalled by another flash flood warning on Monday. Singer Lionel Richie is reportedly in the ICU of a St. Louis hospital. Sharon Reardon has that story.
14: Richie checked himself into the hospital after Saturday night's show at the Muni in Forest Park, with some sources citing dehydration. Fans who were there told TMZ that Richie appeared out of breath towards the end of the night and had to sit in a chair to perform the final song. TMZ reports sources close to Richie say he's hoping to be discharged sometime on Tuesday. I'm Sharon Reardon.
12: Tuesday is primary day in Massachusetts. The highest profile race is between 80-year-old incumbent Ed Markey and 47-year-old Congressman Seth Moulton for the Democratic nomination for the U.S. Senate. Voters will also pick nominees in congressional districts for governor and other state and local offices. You're listening to the latest from NBC News Radio.
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19: This is WCPT telling you how you can shop blue. Donald Trump has implemented a barbaric anti-immigration policy with mass deportations and having ICE agents showing up unannounced at people's homes, workplaces, and anywhere they suspect. Separating families, ruining lives, and deporting people without any due process. But one company is taking a stand. against Donald Trump. Greyhound Bus Lines has implemented a no-warrant, no-boarding policy. This prohibits ICE agents to enter the vehicle without a warrant. Greyhound Bus says they want to guarantee the rights and civil liberties of their passengers. Greyhound Bus is the largest inner-city bus system in the U.S., with over 1,600 destinations. Maybe this will lead to more companies stepping up like Greyhound is. This has been WCPT telling you how you can shop blue.
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0: narcissistic human being we have ever seen in American politics, full stop. Mm-hmm. He gave a permission structure for everyone to be their worst selves. We can all care about ourselves together. Problem is, he does not give a shit about anyone other than himself.
1: You're going to earn it for some ass words.
0: But he is delusional. He is actually psychotic.
2: Thank you, George Conway. Another exhausting weekend. He cut down the cherry trees.
3: Happy Monday, everyone.
4: The ones around the tidal pool?
2: Yes, against a court order. Okay, for the golf course. Okay.
4: So not the ones around the tidal basin.
2: I don't know which ones. It was specifically against a court order. He cut down 60-something of them.
4: The ones around the tidal basin are the famous ones.
2: Okay, then I don't know which ones, but don't touch any of the cherry trees. Is it going to be like that this week?
4: What? I'm only here for two days. I'm only here for 2 days.
2: I know, you're a short timer.
4: Yeah.
2: Chris is on vacation again this week. Wednesday, Thursday, Friday. And I will be in. Jody Hamilton will be carrying on.
4: Uh-huh. We mean vacation again. This is a
2: I had to just stay in my Dolly timeline, in my elephants rescuing people in the Nepal floods, which is, by the way, the elephants, ironically, Chris, doing more than they're the symbol of the Republican Party, as you know. Doing more than any Republican, including Donald Trump, to help anyone in need, you know, including the floods in Puerto Rico and, you know, Indiana and on.
4: It's
2: rescuing children.
4: One of the symbols of the Republican Party. The other one is a big fat white guy who's afraid of change.
2: That's correct. We have that drop somewhere. It's actually the main symbol now. Yeah. Thank you. The Stephanie Miller Show appreciates the correction.
4: I can't remember what it's called. It's a liner or something. Yeah.
2: Okay. The L and the Native Americans are trying to save the wild horses. So there's little slivers of light. I can't get enough of the Dolly. I'm still in my... I just am balls deep in my Dolly. Oh, we have the official country star of the Stephanie Miller Show, Shelley Wright, coming on today. Wright, first openly gay country singer, and she's a gay rights activist. She's got a big fancy corporate job now. All that boogity-boogity diversity, equity, inclusion, something.
4: She's the one who kicked you out of the closet.
2: Yes, and with her cowboy boots.
4: Yes.
2: And JoJo from Jers, it's Hot Lady Day on the Stephanie Miller Show. And a rude pundit.
4: Yeah.
2: Who's still Englanding.
4: He is.
2: Yes, but hopefully.
4: He has a play going on over there.
2: Okay, I needed to actively search out the love and light. In Dolly's memoir, she tells about Carl visiting the set of 9 to 5. Dolly was filming a scene, and Carl was standing with Jane Fonda. Jane was paying some compliment about Dolly, and Carl looked at Jane and said, "She's an angel." Jane kind of laughed and said something about how sweet he was for saying that about his wife, and Carl got completely dead-faced serious and said, "No, I mean she's an angel. That man loved that woman and truly believed she was sent from heaven." That made me cry in all... Just on the lasagna level of crying.
4: And the governor of Tennessee wants to rename Nashville's airport after her.
2: I know. Yeah. It's going to be the first airport named after a woman. Yeah. And I told you what somebody suggested, which I loved on Friday, was instead of arrivals and departures, it's here I come again and here I go.
4: Yep.
2: Come on. You got to do it. You got to do the signs.
4: It's fun.
2: Super fun. Oh, so should that bring us to our hate letter for this morning?
4: We got a hate letter?
2: Well, I did. You know, you're tangentially involved. I'm mainly the target.
4: Okay. I hope Sam wasn't
2: I just thought in the
4: trauma.
2: You know, the whole Dolly, like, be more like Dolly.
4: Right.
2: Lift people up. Oh, I did a really be like Dolly thing last week. I can't say what, but I was very proud of myself. It was in my Be More Dolly
4: You can't
2: campaign.
4: Drop that bomb and run.
2: I can't. It's too complicated. It's not a radio story. Anyway, here's my point.
4: Why'd you bring it up?
2: Just to say that I was trying to be more like Dolly.
4: I see. Okay.
2: And we all should be.
4: Okay.
2: Okay. I dedicated my bike ride to Wright. And I did it to Here We Come and Here We Come Again. And I said, Wright, all the people that spreading love and light and trying to lift people up like Dolly and like my beloved Major Taylor LA team, who I love. Okay, this is from Ryan. I believe he is I have Arby's in my basement, which Bella had to explain. That means I have roast beef curtains. Uh-huh. It was a vagina insult, which I did not.
4: It wasn't readily apparent.
2: No, it was
4: on
2: not.
4: The first read.
2: It was not.
4: Okay.
2: So that's him, this guy again,
4: okay,
2: Ryan.
4: Great.
2: Subject, lifting people up.
4: Uh-oh. He's never lifted anybody up in his life, I can tell.
2: Well, his salutation is pink taco breath.
4: Well, I
2: say that's a, see, I knew that's a gay smear.
4: Uh-huh. Well, I mean,
2: first of all, so inclusive. I'm already feeling seen and welcomed by Ryan into a conversation about how better to lift people up. Ms. Arby's roast beef with cheddar.
4: With cheddar?
2: Oh, he's added cheddar, so that's like, okay, just even nastier smelling. Or, oh, gross. It's like a, yeah, gross, like discharge. Okay, great. That's perfect.
4: Is your mic on?
1: Yeah.
4: Okay.
2: You know that is nasty bad. Oh, I assume he means my entire vaginal area in relation to...
4: I mean, it got cheddar dripping from it.
2: Wow. Roast beef with cheddar. Wow. Okay. And before that, I didn't think he was questioning my freshness at all. Like, for instance, you love roast beef.
4: I do.
2: But now it's, you know, become pejorative. You always say lift people up when all you do is knock all Republicans down. Well, it's... And it's weird because they're all so lovely and so nice from Donald Trump all the way on down, aren't they?
4: Mm-hmm.
2: You are the biggest hypocrite ever.
4: Oh.
2: I'm going to say the Christians that keep getting caught effing children are a little bit more.
4: Infants. You know,
2: the right-wing church people, those people. But okay. You call us Nazis. If the jackboot fits, Ryan. We do currently have concentration camps, and there are children in them being raped. And
4: they were set up by Republicans.
2: Yeah, okay. Uh-huh. But then say Dolly just loved everyone. Yeah, she did. Dolly would hate you. Oh, wow. That was a low blow. You just like her because she said I'm good with gays. And guess what, idiot? So are most Republicans. No, Ryan, they're very much not. Gays.
4: No.
2: You do understand that the biggest population that hates gays are black men, dumbass. All right. Well, Ryan, thank you for all that spreading of love and lifting up. That was, and also a little dollop of racial divisiveness at the tail end there. Okay. Can I balance that with some love?
4: And sure.
2: Sam, you know I believe children are the future, correct?
1: Yes.
2: Yeah. I'm not just starting a conversation. I'm asking for a soundbite. Okay.
5: I believe the children are the future.
2: Yes. Specifically, Adam Mockler, who was in studio with us on Friday, our Gen Z superstar pundit, who is amazing.
4: Yes.
2: Most amazing. His perception, knowing that I am clearly 40 years old. Okay.
4: Wow. I don't think he even...
2: Carol Burnett's eyes are not as good as Adam Mockler's, and we are officially lowering the Stephanie Miller Show age, well, official age to, you know, this month, 40.
4: When I was 23, I thought 40 years old was old.
2: Oh, shut up.
4: Well,
2: it's just,
4: I mean,
2: a blur.
4: You
2: is it
4: did,
2: all,
4: too.
2: Is it all just a blur after 24, Sam? I don't know, something old people, whatever. Is there a difference between 40 and 70? Okay.
4: Not when you're 23.
2: Joe in Syracuse, Stefan the Moog's great interview Friday with Adam Mockler. You and Chris did a great job with Adam. He seems so comfortable talking with you both. As of early Monday morning on the Mockler channel on YouTube, that interview had nearly 200,000 views. Hope you have him back on from time to time. One of the highlights of your show in 2026. We would love to have him back anytime.
4: Anytime you want.
2: I know, I was talking about how condescending right-wingers and Scott Jennings are to him,
4: yeah,
2: on CNN. And then before he left, I burst into tears. I was like, I'm so proud of you. I'm like, oh, that was a little condescending in that I don't know him, but I am.
4: A little clingy.
2: A little needy. Yeah. But
4: so
2: I am.
4: Maybe he won't
2: well,
4: be back.
2: I said this when Bella was here. I would, uh-huh, if I'd known they turned out like her or Sam or Adam, I might have had some. I didn't know you turned out like this. I thought they were all douchebags.
4: Some of them are douchebags.
2: I'm so proud of him. I want to hug him every time he's on CNN. I'm just like,
4: he's
2: I'm so
4: smart.
2: Proud of him. He's so smart.
4: Yeah.
2: Why can't everyone's mamas raise him like that? God.
4: He and I talked about roller coasters off the air.
2: Oh. Oh, he knows how to connect with the olds.
4: He does.
2: Talk to Grandpa about the roller coasters. Someone, most people said, he seemed very comfortable. And other people were like, yeah, it looks like he's trying to take a picture with his aunt and uncle and get out of there as fast as possible. It was the end of Thanksgiving. Okay.
6: Maybe both.
2: All right. Do we have J.B. Pritzker? I thought, you know, this is what we're up against. Imagine the governors all trying to do their jobs. Mm-hmm. What do I say all the time, Chris? We are like at war with the federal government, mm-hmm. the states, the local governments. Can you imagine what we could do if we weren't fighting all of the horrible things that the Trump administration is inflicting on us every day? We have this, J.B. Pritzker.
7: This president is trying to break this country. I have to worry about whether people can eat lettuce or blueberries off a grocery shelf because Trump is doing away with food inspections. I have to track measles outbreaks because the president put a madman in charge of vaccine recommendations.
2: By the way, in a totally unrelated story, USDA shutters research into foodborne parasites. Mm-hmm. The Trump administration is shuttering research projects key to finding the federal government's fight against cyclospora. Two of the three projects that represent nearly all of the Agriculture Department's study of the parasite were defunded by Congress earlier this year. The third is slated to move from Maryland to Iowa this fall as part of a sweeping USDA reorganization. Every scientist working on the parasite has declined to relocate. Good luck with your exploding ass lettuce. And this is him calling for them to, for the FCC to punish Kristen Welker for saying the truth that his endorsements have had mixed results.
6: Yep.
2: Is that it?
6: Yep.
2: What else? The Iran war is, I can't even keep up. I know that, top generals warn against extending Iran war because, they advise Pete Hegseth that prolonging large-scale operations against Iran is unsustainable and risks weakening their ability to confront threats elsewhere, yep. including the U.S. homeland.
6: Yep.
2: Yeah, you know who just said that? Malcolm Nance on this show, who says everything first. Ah! Okay. Oh, and also then he did the AI of him pulling the Lake Ontario sign out and putting the can and then doing his double handy J dance, and I can't...
6: I'm not using Google Maps anymore.
2: Oh, yes. Oh, my God. Get MapQuest. Who even knew they still existed? But
6: Apple
2: get
6: Maps.
2: It.
6: Apple Maps is great.
2: Yes. Google.
6: Google immediately changing it to Lake America.
2: Oh, please. Good God. Do not supply any air to this delusion. Dear Lord. All right.
6: Person on Earth will call it Lake America.
2: Okay. We have a big Monday show. We're not slacking just because it's Monday, even though we have a case of the Mondays.
6: Somebody has a case of the Mondays.
2: Shut up! Use that voice with me. We all had a case of the Mondays for 10 years. Okay, 19. That's my voice for Adam Mockler. You're so good. We're so smart. By the way, speaking of bitch slapping Scott Jennings, I love that someone said right to his face, I don't believe you talked to Mitch McConnell.
6: Caroline Sunshine.
2: Yes, she was a Trump administration.
6: She worked in the Trump administration.
2: Yeah, wait,
6: yes. Do you want to hear it?
2: Yes, please.
6: All right, here we go.
8: I don't believe you had a phone call with Mitch McConnell, I'll tell you that. I don't believe you had a 20-minute phone call with Mitch McConnell.
9: Okay, we're not like a garden variety conspiracy theorist.
10: We are not going to change the subject in the middle of this.
8: How is he? Have you talked to him lately?
10: Next for us.
6: I wish they weren't talking over each other, but...
2: I know.
6: Yeah.
2: I was going to say. I almost didn't have you get that, because they're always talking over each other, but I... But yeah, hello. Just that, what we've normalized. That this is normal now? He is clearly...
6: Dead?
2: Thank you!
6: Allegedly.
2: Or brain dead. And we're just... Okay. All right, we have a big Monday show. Rue Pundit coming up first, 20 minutes after the hour. This portion of the show brought to you by Bristle Beauty! Brushing your hair. You know how good... Oh. I'm not talking to you. Sam, you know how good it feels to brush your hair?
11: Oh, yeah.
6: You could have brushed my mustache.
2: I know. I was afraid you would backhand me, so I did not do that. My Bristle Beauty brush, but I love it. It's my forever brush, a universal brush with replaceable bristles. What? Why didn't anyone think of that before? I'm telling you, when that pad, you know, you start to try to get all the hair and gunk out of it, forget about it.
6: Ah.
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20: You didn't come to party, so party knocking on my door.
2: Yeah. Who doesn't come to party on a Monday morning, huh? Come on. Christopher, yes. Who said, I have to find money we don't have to fight problems that didn't exist before Trump?
6: J.B. Pritzker.
2: No, you're not supposed to get it right. This is J.B. Pritzker. Okay. It is amazing, right? We literally are at war. So who said that on the show last week? We are literally kind of in a cold civil war. We are literally fighting our federal government every day. Air Force Major Alex Kilner was killed during the American war in Iran. His wife, Lily, has revealed that because Donald Trump and Pete Hegseth have not officially declared war in Iran, no benefits are being paid to his family. This administration is utterly despicable, and I hope with all I have that everyone in it faces Nuremberg trials for war crimes. Yeah, me too. Oh, but Pete Hegseth is running for president, apparently. I'm going to say also to stay out of prison, like his boss. What's the matter? What's happening? What's going on?
20: Nothing. Just Zoom stuff.
2: Oh, all right. Nothing to worry my pretty little head about?
6: Just do your little show.
2: Okay. This is becoming more and more like King of Comedy. I'm just talking to cardboard cutouts in my basement. Thank you. Mark said Venezuelan oil doesn't meet the specifications for the strategic reserve. Trump is lying again. Mm-hmm. Oh, my God. It is just exhausting, right? He said, one of the things I'm going to do with the Venezuelan oil is fill up the Strategic National Reserve, which because of sleepy Joe Biden. McFaul said it takes a 10-second search to determine this is another lie. When President Biden left office, the Strategic Oil Reserve had just under 400 million barrels. With Don Snorleone at the helm, the reserve now has less than 290 million barrels. 290 is a much smaller number than 400 for those keeping score. At home. Okay. And the Venezuela, I don't really dabble in oil and gas, Chris, but the Venezuelan oil is, the other post said, it's not ready. You can't just put it in the oil reserve. It has to, there's a process yes.
6: It needs to be refined.
2: Okay. And then this dumb tweet, our military eats the best. Did you see that this soldier has six fingers that he's holding a burger with? So clearly that was.
6: I mean,
2: AI.
6: Even if you didn't see the six fingers, you could tell it was AI slop just by looking at it.
2: Well, first of all, it's like there's the food like up to here, and he's holding a burger the size of his head. Right. And our military eats the best. Nobody feeds our brave troops better than me. The food's amazing. The best military food ever. Other countries wish they could feed their soldiers this well. Total win. Patton Oswalt said, yay, six-fingered soldiers love some shrimp and pie.
6: I like pie.
2: Here's the thing. We've seen the actual pictures of the actual meals, and they are disgusting. And it not merely, but that the families, that the troops are sending their families, and the families are saying, how are they supposed to live and work on this? And it's disgusting. What's there's one gray piece of, you can't even tell what it is, the actual pictures of the meals.
6: It's basically a fire festival meal.
2: And meanwhile, how much did Pete Hegseth spend for him and the top military, right? The steak and shrimp and lobster and whatever, while our sailors are literally half starving. Rude Pundit next.

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2: I'm Dr. Anthony Lazarowitz, and this is Climate Connections. On a sweltering day, many people cool off by turning on the AC or sitting in the shade with an icy drink. But incarcerated people rarely have these options.
3: They don't get to just make a decision to go grab a cold water out of a fridge. They do not have the freedom and the access to many of the resources that should or could be readily available.
2: Benika Dixon, an assistant professor at Texas A&M University, says during a heat wave, temperatures in Texas prisons sometimes exceed 100 degrees.
3: We're looking at buildings that are obviously built from brick or very heavy materials, very few windows.
2: And more than half of people incarcerated in Texas state prisons sleep in areas without air conditioning. The consequences can be dire. Exposure to extreme heat can worsen a range of health problems, including asthma, heart disease, and diabetes, and it can cause heat stroke. So advocates have pushed for legislation that would require Texas prisons to keep temperatures below 85 degrees, but have so far been unsuccessful. As heat waves grow more extreme, Dixon says policies are needed to protect incarcerated people who have few options for protecting themselves. Climate Connections is produced by the Yale Center for Environmental Communication. To learn more about climate change, visit climateconnections.org.
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0: 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As heat waves grow more extreme, Dixon says policies are needed to protect incarcerated people who have few options for protecting themselves. 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
1: This is WCPT telling you that you can shop blue. 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It was a 50-50 split between both parties, but with senior leaders and other employees' donations, 64% of those donations went to Democrats. This has been WCPT telling you that you can shop blue.
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6: Be anti-Israel is not the same as to be anti-Jewish. I think we have a responsibility to stand up and remind folks that Judaism and the Jewish people are a light unto the world, that my commitment to Jewish safety is the same as my commitment to my own daughter's safety. But I do reject the idea that somehow criticizing Israel and Israel's actions and a genocide that was perpetrated by our tax dollars is the same as the idea of rejecting anybody for their faith or their identity.
7: Abdul Al-Sayed. Hey, last poll I saw Chris up by like 6 points, I think, or something. Yay, yay, and yay.
8: Yep.
7: Hey, that's what this guy writes about this week.
8: Hey,
7: that guy.

0: anything better at all? Hi.
1: Hello.
0: We've missed you so much since you've been Englanding.
1: Yes, yes. I am living like a god here because, as you can see, I am living in a white void, an apartment that's got nothing on the walls. However,
0: yes.
1: I have air conditioning.
0: Oh.
1: I have a dryer.
0: Oh.
1: And I have good water pressure, which apparently for people in London, or it's like
0: fancy.
1: I'm the king.
0: Yeah, yeah.
1: Yeah.
0: Wow.
1: Yeah.
0: You're staying at Buckingham Palace there.
2: As
0: wow.
2: As far as you don't have a throne behind you.
0: Yeah, right?
1: It's a comfortable throne that I do have, though.
0: Tell the Buckingham Palace guards, thank you for playing 9 to 5. Just when I stopped crying.
2: Yeah.
0: They lit up London Bridge pink for Dolly, of course, like everywhere around the world. Hi. Listen.
1: Hi.
0: So to Abdul Asayed's point, you wrote this piece. If you put

0: a gun to my head, I honestly couldn't pick Hassan Piker out of a lineup that included Grimace, the pirate thing from Backrooms, and Sadie Sink. Now, I know. You know, it's funny. We've played a couple of his sound bites because I love his Trump bashing. I wasn't aware of everything he's ever said, but you know, you just make the point. You said, I'm not going to go into the whole issue itself to say that it's the mainstream of Democratic voters' beliefs to disapprove of Israel's genocide in Gaza, which is what, again, Al-Sayed just made the point that we've made on this show and you've made a thousand times. It does not, you're Jewish. It does not make you anti-Semitic to criticize. Yeah. So, again, if Hassan Piker said the couple of things that I've heard he said, of course I don't agree with those. But, you know, you're
1: I don't agree with everything you say, Stephanie.
0: I beg your pardon. I beg your pardon.
2: How dare you?
1: I'm across an ocean. You can't get to me.
0: No, so. I don't think any politician should embrace if he, in fact, said America deserved 9/11 and it doesn't matter if there were rapes on October 7th. I think those are despicable things to say. Yeah. And, you know, I'm sure you know people that I know people that were lost in 9/11. And so it's just, but again, like you say, you can't like smear every politician with everything one person said as if they own it, right?
1: Or at least be fair about it. At least then say, okay, here's some things Laura Loomer said.
0: Thank you.
1: You know,
0: just the
1: how
0: race,
1: do you feel about that?
0: The incredibly racist stuff she just said this weekend about Angie Nixon and I calling women ghetto bitches. And I mean,
1: yeah. How about that? Or what about Megyn Kelly? J.D. Vance was just on her show, and she has said some of the most despicable things about immigrants.
0: Yeah.
1: And you know, it's like why they never get questioned about that.
0: Laura Loomer has the president's ear. I mean, as you said. Like, you know, these are people that have power, that have proximity to the guy with the nuclear codes. Anyway, you just said, look, Democrats, you have one job to accomplish in this midterm season, and that's to take Congress back from Republicans so you can attempt to Trump's up. Oh. That's it. Everything else is bull and a distraction and a waste of everyone's time. Trump is an existential threat to the continuation of the United States as a constitutional democracy, or hell, as a place where people can even live without fearing disease or deportation or death. Thank you. I mean, literally everything is on the line, right?
1: Yeah. And you're sitting there trying to criticize someone because they once went on a show with someone that said something despicable. Okay.
0: Yeah.
1: All right. Well, the president of the United States says worse things every day.
0: Yeah.
1: The president of the United States posts things on social media that are worse every day. But, you know.
0: Right.
1: And somehow this guy who has no power and who most people who aren't infected with Twitter brain have never freaking heard of and don't care about.
0: Right. I've said this too. You said take a page from his opponent in the tight primary, Haley Stevens, who immediately endorsed Al-Sayed. You just said 100 influential conservative commentators say objectively worse things every damn day. 100 conservative members of Congress too. What a farce. Yeah, it's this, what about, you know, you're right, this is like the Binky now, right? You gotta, and this is why I love, like, our friend Mike Nellis, whenever he's on, you know, CNN or wherever, and they're like, what about Graham Platner? You know, he's like, great, let's talk about Max Miller, too.
1: Yeah.
0: Right?
1: Yeah. We've got Elon Musk, who is responsible for hundreds of thousands of deaths, donating at least $100 million to the midterm.
0: Yeah.
1: So that means that Republicans running for office are going to take money from someone who is responsible for mass death. And it's like, oh, but what about Hassan Piker, who said this one thing
0: one time.
1: And it's like, I'm sorry, you know, I'm more concerned about the murderer than I am about the person that, you know, crossed the street outside the crosswalk.
0: More importantly, what could you possibly disagree with me about? I mean, okay.
1: We've had our disagreements before.
0: I beg your pardon. Okay.
1: It's what keeps things fresh.
2: Yes.
0: It's okay. Our relationship spicy.
1: Yes.
2: Conflict is an ingredient of talk radio.
0: I loved your post about the FBI reportedly loosens hiring rules so prostitution and bestiality are no longer automatic disqualifiers. And you said, did you a pig when you were 17? I have good news for you. I mean, I saw our friend Frank Fragluzzi commented on this. You just can't believe what you're reading. They're relaxing hiring standards that previously automatically disqualified applicants who admitted to hiring prostitutes, engaging in bestiality, or stealing from an employer. to be an FBI agent.
1: Yeah, yeah. Remember when that kind of thing used to be like, oh, we don't want to give our enemies a chance to, you know, have leverage over
0: blackmail,
1: you?
0: Blackmail, yeah.
1: Be able to blackmail you? Yeah, yeah, yeah. Doesn't matter.
0: Okay, you also point out, by the way, Lake America is just an objectively stupid name. You don't have a Lake Spain in Spain or a Lake Thailand in a country because it is just being dumb.
2: I'd rather have our own Lake Titicaca.
0: Something that sounds dirty.
2: Yeah.
1: Well, we have that in most of our lakes in America.
0: Oh, my God. My sisters both texted me because, you know, we grew up on, we had a cottage on Alcott on Lake Ontario. And I'm like, what? What? And then I'm like, oh, did you know we also cut down the cherry trees? They're like, what? What?
1: It's just are they going to cut? Is every business that's along the lake going to change their name, you know, from, you know, the Lake Ontario Spa or whatever?
0: Oh, for God's sake.
1: It's just, and you know, again, all right, you know, changing the name is dumb and, you know, kind of a D move, but Lake America? Really? What? A little bit of imagination, at least, if you're gonna keep raping, you know, the Native American, the indigenous people's legacy, then, you know.
0: Yeah. By the way, this one, sometimes you're like, no, he didn't, and then they have to check, and you're like, yes, he did. RFK Jr. complains people in hospice aren't dying quick enough and therefore cost too much money, and you sit there, the most ghoulish, anti-life, hateful group of little bitches. I think them being so ghoulish is the fact that they're little bitches, I think, is the more important part of that sentence, that just in every instance they are little bitches.
1: Yeah. But between that and Darlene Graham talking about her parents, you know, dying young and how, you know, that shows we don't need government health care.
0: Right. You should work hard and die young and leave your children at 10 years old. Like, you're like, what? Is that a happy story?
1: Yeah. I know. And you're sitting there going, wait, aren't you the pro-life people?
0: Right.
1: Isn't that like, you know, one of those things you say all the time? No, yeah. I guess not.
0: Yeah. They've got sick. They just went to work. They didn't go to the hospital. You're like, maybe that's why they died when you were. Okay. RFK, you also posted RFK Jr. defends measles. In 10 years, there have been 3 measles deaths in America. There are now about 1.2 million deaths every year from food-induced illness. Also this administration's fault, but okay. The media and certain demagogic politicians are constantly trying to scare us about infectious disease. And you said, isn't food-induced just eating? That's also not safe under this administration.
1: No, unless you're eating ferments.
0: Yes,
1: buckets and buckets of ferments.
0: Well, can I just say, what is the dispute, too, about the 2 measles deaths? They're trying to say, like, oh, it wasn't necessarily measles. You're like, yes, it was. I mean, I saw Dr. Gupta say that the one it has there was a spleen issue, but it likely was induced by measles. Yeah. You know, you're trying to excuse to it. I mean, they're too young to get vaccinated.
1: Yeah, yeah. Or, you know, you say, what you can also say is, if you want everybody to eat healthy, then you better be doing things to ensure that people can get healthy food.
2: Right.
0: Yeah.
1: Maybe the government, instead of just, you know, telling you, here's recipes you can cook, maybe provide people with it. I don't know. Maybe open some supermarkets where people can get healthy food instead of having to go to the Dollar General store and just pack up on whatever they have.
2: Yeah.
1: Maybe, hopefully, you've got one of the special Dollar Generals that have a produce section.
0: Thank you, Mayor Mondami. By the way, he looks like he's having the time of his life mayoring. He is just he's just smiling and mayoring his ass off. He is.
1: He's out there saying, you know what? We've got a super team that if you report something that's wrong in a park, you call us and we will send our team out and repair it. The basket missing from the basketball from the backboard, we are going to go back and put it there, and it's not going to take, you know, years of paperwork and get it done.
0: He's just charming. You see the little kids like, oh, you're the mayor, you could be king, and he's like, no, I don't want to be a king. He said Jalen Brunson's the king. He's funny. Yeah. He's quick. He's but it's just on the immunization thing. You quoted Margaret Brennan said nearly all of Florida is below the 95% immunization rate for herd immunity for measles. So is your message to Florida parents to get your kids vaccinated? Byron Donalds. No, my message is the reason we have a measles outbreak is because of rampant illegal immigration. Because of Biden. You just said Byron Donalds is a pathetic lying sack of A coward of the lowest order, groveling for votes of the worst people in his state. Yeah, he's just deeply unpleasant on top of it.
1: Yeah. And they just keep on. I think that actually even some people that support them are tired of the Biden excuse.
0: Yeah.
1: You know, because it just sounds so whiny and pathetic at this point. Oh, but Biden left it this way.
0: Yeah.
1: It's like, guys, yeah. No,
0: yeah.
1: No. You got 6 months of that, and that's all you get.
0: Yep. Last one. retweeted, Laura Loomer is taking credit for getting Milo detained by ICE. And you said, let them all tear each other to shreds. Fight. Big bag of rats. All so awful. Hard to pick a winner.
1: Yeah.
0: So they deported Milo, far right, whatever.
1: To the UK. He's here.
2: He's where you are.
0: Yeah, so Laura Loomer ratted him out, and then he's okay.
1: That's, you know, I love it when they have their little battles on the right, when, you know, it's like who's nuzzling up to Trump's taint the tightest. And you know, it's always going to be Laura Loomer. Nobody can get between her and Trump's taint.
0: Okay. All right.
1: Yeah.
0: I don't. All right. Chris is making a schoolmarm face. Okay.
1: Well, now I'm picturing... Now I'm picturing Chris dressed as a school mom.
0: What? First of all, so he's far right, but he's, I don't, so he overstayed his visa or something, but yeah. Why does the Trump administration obviously not like him for some...
2: Laura Loomer doesn't like him. Laura Loomer told the Trump administration to deport him, so the Trump administration deported him.
0: I know I'm wasted precious seconds of my life, but why doesn't Laura Loomer like him?
2: I don't know.
0: Okay.
1: Because he's talked against... some people that she likes.
0: He hates the wrong people. He doesn't hate the same people she hates.
2: Exactly.
0: Yeah. Okay, great.
1: Yeah, it's like, what's her name? Candace Owens.
0: Hates.
1: Yeah, and now that you know,
2: Taylor
1: that she
2: Green.
1: Got a conspiracy about the Charlie Kirk thing.
0: Oh, right, right.
1: You know.
0: Yeah.
1: I don't know, man. They're all effing crazy. You know what I think?
0: Did you notice that
1: conservative movement is just about exploiting people with mental illness.
2: Right.
0: Yeah. No, exactly. Did you notice that no one got fired last week for accurately quoting Dolly Parton? Weird.
1: No?
0: Yeah.
1: No. Yeah. I have a piece on my Patreon called Dolly Parton Was Woke.
0: Yeah.
2: Oh.
0: Yes. Be a Dolly Parton Christian, not a Charlie Kirk Christian, if you don't mind my saying. All right. Rude Pundit, great stuff. We've missed you so. Tally-ho, and whatever else they say over there.
1: And you know what? Every day people are telling me tally-ho. And I'm like, and, God, that's such a stereotype.
2: And you're like, pip-pip cheerio.
1: I am. And then I jump in a chimney and start dancing on the roof.
0: I was going to go to the chimney sweep joke. All right. We love you. Goodbye. There he goes.
1: Thanks,
0: we've linked
1: Rude.
0: All his fantastic scribblings. 48 minutes after the hour, this portion of the show brought to you by Incogni. I mean... You want to hear a scary story?
2: Okay.
0: Pull the cover up. Turn the flashlight on.
2: Okay.
0: Batavia, Illinois, 2:40 in the morning. Oh. Woman sees a flashlight, a shadow outside her window. Police say the man in her backyard was a registered sex offender.
2: No.
0: A military court convicted him in 2024. He'd taken a sailor's key card, let himself into her bedroom, watched her sleep. He never met the woman in Batavia. He saw her on social media, researched her, found her home address. Research, let me translate that word for you. 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
2: Whoa.
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10: 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GE roughly is about 50-50 split with candidates they donate to. In 2024, 54% of GE's donations went to the Democratic Party, including $159,000 to Vice President Kamala Harris's presidential campaign. Hey, guys, want to hear a joke? How many Republicans does it take to change a light bulb? None. Donald Trump just says it's fixed and they all sit in the dark and applaud. This has been WCPT telling you how you can shop blue.
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0: 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We have the official country star of the Stephanie Miller Show coming up. I thought she would be interested in the headline, Evangelical Condemns Dolly for Loving LGBTQ People. Mm-hmm. Like, just as Jesus would do. What the Christ. Karen in Chicago. Hello, Karen.
13: Yeah, these are the same people that protested at Mr. Rogers' funeral.
2: Yeah.
13: Remember that?
0: Yes.
13: Yeah. God, I tell you what, we have such work to do after on the other side of this. And for me, I am not going to let, it's not just the people that in power that have pushed this. It is for me in my life, the people that voted for this, they cannot come back into my life the way they used to be. You know what I mean? Like, there has to be consequences at the personal level for these people, too. But, because I tell you what, we went to D.C. It was a whirlwind trip.
0: Yeah.
13: It was amazing. But here's the thing. It was severely underattended. There are reports that they canceled 53 buses. And the reason that they were canceled, these are on school groups that had been studying MLK's March on Washington, last minute canceled because, why? They were denied permits to enter Washington, D.C. and park the buses.
0: Sorry.
13: So, Ginny Thomas.
0: Bonnie and Clyde have turned the studio into the Gaza Strip. I apologize. It's just, there's a fight over a... Okay.
13: No, yeah.
0: Sorry.
13: Anyway, but you know, this—I mean, to me, it's like Ginny Thomas can bring these insurrectionists into D.C. in part, but then this is truly the weaponization of government.
0: Yeah, no,
13: against
0: it is
13: free speech.
0: It is. They are trying to, you know, they're trying to demoralize us. They're trying to make us feel despair. And if anything, I took the biggest lesson I took from Dolly Parton, Chris, last week was her talking about needing joy and optimism to get things done, and that's what they're trying to. Don't let them steal your joy. Mills said the same thing I did. Watching elephants save people in Nepal has me all teary-eyed. I mean, we're so thirsty for, like, acts of kindness and good in this just, like, horrible, hateful, divisive, you know. This one, Allison said, I don't know, man, seems pretty simple to me. Our public lands should stay public and our wild horses should stay free. It's just, it is hard to be a human with empathy in the world right now. And this last one, we were talking about the military. Ben says, being raped on a ship by the captain, then reporting it and going through the proper legal channels, only be told your assault happened at work, so the best you can do is get workers' comp. I would simply burn the entire world down. Yeah, there literally is an outrage like every 4 seconds, so it's not you if you're feeling just overwhelmed and, yeah. Okay. Yes, Jonathan said, so if Pete wants to be president, call me old-fashioned, but I like my leaders that do not have Nazi tattoos all over their alcoholic bodies.
2: Oh, there's that.
0: Yeah. I'm telling you, that's to stay out of The Hague, pretty much, him running for president. Okay. My coming out coach,
2: yes.
0: The official country star of the Stephanie Miller Show, Shelley Wright, next.

0: NBC News Radio, I'm Tammy Trujillo. One person remains unaccounted for after deadly flash flooding hit Grand Canyon National Park over the weekend. Incident Commander Dave Black says rangers used the park's permit system to narrow down the list of individuals who still might be missing. Search and rescue operations continue Tuesday morning after being stalled by yet another flash flood warning on Monday. Army Secretary Dan Driscoll has submitted his resignation to President Trump. Scott Carr has more from Washington.
1: The White House has confirmed Driscoll's resignation. This comes after months of reported tension between Driscoll and the Secretary of War, Pete Hegseth. His departure leaves the Army without a Senate-confirmed leader as the U.S. looks to wrap up its war against Iran. Earlier this year, Hegseth had ousted General Randy George, a close friend of Driscoll's, as Army Chief of Staff, asking George to retire. I'm Scott Carr.
0: Jury deliberations resumed Tuesday in the Massachusetts double murder trial of Lindsay Clancy. The jury started deliberating late on Thursday. Clancy admits to strangling her three young children in 2023, but pleaded not guilty to three counts of first-degree murder by reason of insanity. Prosecutors allege the killings were premeditated, while the defense says Clancy suffered a postpartum psychotic break. Jurors may consider murder, manslaughter, or not guilty verdicts based on a lack of criminal responsibility. President Trump has endorsed a federal tax incentive for film and TV production. In a statement on Truth Social, he said he's going to suggest that Republicans and Democrats get together and immediately craft legislation to save the movie, television, and entertainment business in America. This comes after Trump repeatedly threatened to impose a 100% tariff on films made overseas last year. The University of Tennessee football team will honor late country music star Dolly Parton this season. The team will wear special patches on the back of their helmets featuring a butterfly emblem, which is rooted in Dolly's brand. You're listening to the latest from NBC News Radio.
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0: anybody is truly a good Christian, truly listens to the Jesus part of the Bible, it should cause them a lot of pause at night to know right now in the United States of America, there are concentration camps. And inside these concentration camps are not criminals. They are people who had paperwork issues. Immigration problems are paperwork, filing issues. These are not crimes. These are not people that are raping, killing drugs, doing all this stuff. They literally have paperwork issues.
1: Jen Welch, go on. All right. Her resume has gotten so much longer since she was last year. Let me unscroll it for a moment. All right. She was named top new female vocalist by the Academy of Country Music. 9 studio albums, charted more than 17 singles on the Billboard chart, Shut Up and Drive, Single White Female, The Bumper of My SUV. She made history of being the first country music star to publicly come out as gay. Her 2010 memoir, Like Me, a huge hit documentary film about her coming out, Wish Me Away, was nominated for an Emmy Award. Her life has changed. I gotta take a nap. Has changed to include advocacy and corporate engagement around diversity, equity, and inclusion.
2: What?
1: Yikes!
2: I thought that was illegal now.
1: It's so woke! Currently serves as the chief diversity officer at Unispace Global Strategy Design and Delivery Firm. She's also vice chair of the Gay, Lesbian, Straight Education Network Board of Directors, which is leading the national education organization focused on ensuring safe schools for all students. Wow! You're so fancy now. Hello, Shelley Wright. Good morning.
3: Hello, my friend. You make me laugh. May I correct one bit that you just shared?
1: Yes.
3: While I am still a non-executive advisor to the board for Unispace, proudly, I have moved into a different role. I've been here for 2 years. I'm with a company called ISS. No, not the International Space Station.
1: Okay.
3: Not ISIS. But ISS, we're a global Denmark-based facilities management firm, and I'm the head of our corporate social responsibility.
2: Wow.
1: So many words.
3: That's the only correction I've got.
1: So many words. Words.
3: So much word salad.
1: No, I'm proud of you as always. Since the moment we met you to everything your work you're doing in the world now, I had to call you. I had to have you talk about Dolly because I'm sure you met her. I never did, but I haven't stopped crying practically. Every time I see a new clip or a new something, or learn a new fact that I didn't even know about her, I just thought, who's the perfect person, the first openly gay person to come out in country music? And Dolly Parton, who not only an icon of country music, but such an ally to the gay community. Yeah. Can you just talk about your thoughts and feelings last week?
3: Yeah, for sure. I was glad to hear from you. And, one thing we can all agree on is Dolly, which is kind of, we need more of that in the world, right? My thoughts and feelings, I think it took me a couple of days to not be in shock that it happened. She's gone. And so my thoughts and feelings are kind of growing less into the shock area and now more into the, okay, let's just dig in and appreciate this woman, not just as an artist, a singer, a songwriter, a performer, but as a philanthropist, as an ally, and just as a woman. She was, obviously came up in a time where spaces weren't made for women in entertainment, and certainly women who held a pen, and a mighty pen at that. So my feelings are just at this point, I'm really sad she's gone. She deserved to live to be 192, if anyone did. Mm-hmm. I'm sad that she didn't, and I think of all the things she didn't get to explore that she wanted to explore. So all of that in one spot, and the rest of this, that my feelings right now are just gratitude to have lived in the time of Dolly and to have been able to call her a friend and be mentored by her.
1: Well, I was just going to say, of all the people I know, like, you obviously knew her. What was your experience? I mean, tell me, I've never talked to you about it, but obviously, being in country music, you knew her. And just tell us Dolly's stories, Mommy.
3: Here's what I certainly don't corner the market on. I didn't have a unique and special friendship with Dolly that's different than any, artist that has been in Nashville for the past 30, 40 years. We all, so I don't want to claim that she and I were BFFs and that we had one another on speed dial. That said, I knew her and I had private moments with her, and private conversations, and just she was as good as you wanted her to be. And yeah. we often talk about, and you and I have talked about this before, don't meet your heroes, because sometimes they will crush you and what you hope they will be.
1: Yeah.
3: She far exceeded my expectations as a person, a mentor, a colleague, you know, certainly not a peer. She was peerless. But being a woman who went to Nashville with the guitar on her back, she extended a grace and favor and respect to anyone who made their way to Nashville to do what it is we all were doing. So I just felt really lucky, and she was, above all things, good, but she was also freaking funny.
1: Yeah,
3: Kara Swisher asked me to be on her podcast, which I was glad to be on it.
1: Yeah, she's great.
3: And to talk about Dolly. And what I realized when we got off of the recording is that hadn't even touched on her humor.
1: Yeah.
3: She was so clever, and she knew it, and she could do kind of blue.
1: I just was going to say, did you see the clip of her? Who is it? Who's the late night host? But she was talking about how her husband had a crush on Jennifer Aniston, and maybe was hoping for a three-way. And she said,
2: Fallon. It was on Jimmy Fallon.
3: Yeah. Oh, I didn't see that.
1: Yeah. And she said, well, he could barely get it out to pee, let alone get it up for three. And it's like she could get away with that.
3: She was hilarious, and when you think about kind of the world she lived in, she was almost always the only woman in the room.
1: Yeah.
3: And when you're the only woman in a room, whether it be a writing room or a TV show or in the studio making a record or out there on the tour bus, you got to know how to bring it and hang with the kind of the off-color jokes. And she did it, and she was able to do it in a way that we all just said, oh, Dolly, even the most conservative folks, the churchgoers around the world, when they heard Dolly tell a dirty joke, she almost had a carve out for that. She got a free pass for that because she was just so damn good to the bone.
1: Shelley, did you talk to her after you came out?
3: Dolly supported me in a way that was. No surprise that Dolly had always been an advocate, right, of the queer community, which, by the way, had Dolly not been holding space for queer people in the world and a little bit in country music, not many people advocated for queer people. No one advocated for queer people.
2: That's right.
3: And Dolly did it first, and Dolly did it longer and more, conssistently. So about a year after I came out, I was given an award that I probably didn't deserve, in New York, and Dolly recorded a beautiful presentation of the award to me. Oh. And the things she said on that film, on that clip, were just so lovely to me, and I'm so glad I have that clip. And she said, I've always considered Shelley a friend, and so proud of her for coming out, and I will cherish it forever. So she was a supporter of mine when I came out. And she knew I needed that. She knew that.
1: Because you didn't get that from everybody in country music. Was a tough road you walked.
3: Did not. And you and I have had many conversations about that. And, people got pretty quiet. And it's hard for people to acknowledge that, number one, I have an issue with the fact that someone comes out. And instead of saying I'm uncomfortable with someone coming out, they can't say that. They have to somehow dismiss or belittle or just not say anything at all.
1: Yeah.
3: Dolly didn't do that.
1: Yeah. Shelley, I've been losing my shizzle all week last week over Trump and MAGA and Christians in general trying to claim her. To me, that's what I was saying. I think we all took it so hard because they literally are the dark and she is the light. Like we have been going through such a horrible, hateful, divisive period these last 10 years with Trump and this whole MAGA. And she stood for everything that they've been against. And so it's just and also because you talked about being a Christian. And she's the most Christian. I mean, I'm always like, be a Dolly Parton Christian, whatever that kind of Christian is what right. Jesus would actually do, right?
3: You're so right. And everyone wants to claim Dolly. And posthumously, we're going to see the conservatives and the liberal. We're going to see everybody say that she's actually one of us.
1: Yeah.
3: But I I would push back and say she was to engage, not push back. I would, here's my thinking on it. I think that she was so much bigger than politics. It would have been beneath her to align with a political party because she was born in 1946. So the Democrats of the 50s, I mean, it's like the political parties keep kind of redefining themselves.
1: Yeah.
3: But the through line on Dolly, who she is and what she stands for, that's never changed. And it's almost like we're these crazy political parties or these crazy Tasmanian devils spinning around the truth. But, and the truth is the line that she...
1: Yeah, called. But I mean, Shelley... There's a million stories I read just last week I didn't even heard of. I mean, how she funded black neighborhoods and black schools and, you know, fought discrimination, pro-vaccine, pro-gay rights, pro-trans, pro-drag queens. I mean, it is diametrically opposed to this, you know, so you kind of can't go, oh, she wasn't really political. She was. She just didn't.
2: She was all action and not words.
1: Yeah, like Jesus would do. Right. So I saved this headline, Evangelical condemns Dolly for loving LGBTQ people. Here we go already, right? Whoever this guy is, it's sad Dolly Parton did so much to promote LGBTQ immorality, including many public statements of acceptance and advocacy for gay marriage, at least 6 years before Oberfell. For me, it tarnished her legacy. He goes on and on.
3: Yeah. Who is that? Who wrote that?
1: Robert Gagnon. He put the gag in Gagnon. But this is the world we live in. The other headline, Fox attacks Smithsonian Zoo for welcoming gay people. I'm just like, we're still, as
2: fighting
1: many strides as you think we've made, we're still fighting this bigotry, aren't we?
3: We are, and whatever.
1: All right.
3: As my dad would say, oh, what's his nuts? I don't even know. it's you know, to Chris's kind of off-camera point that it's the things that she did that defined her. She was, and you're right, Steph, she was political.
1: Yeah.
3: And I like to think about it is that she didn't have to tell you what her political beliefs were. She showed us.
1: Yeah.
3: And by the time she showed us, she'd already done the thing. She'd already donated the money. She'd already reached out to the person and supported. And to invoke a biblical kind of reference here, I think Dolly's position was that you will know them by their fruit.
1: Yeah.
3: Mm-hmm. And in the Bible, that's what is said about, like, you can talk all you want about the good things you're doing or who you are, what your values are, but you will know them by their fruit. And don't we know people by their fruit? And she was good fruit.
1: Yeah, yeah. Every time I stopped crying, like we were saying 9 to 5 was really a feminist anthem way before its time. And, you know, I just saw a clip of an entire office of African-American ladies singing and dancing to 9 to 5. I mean, I've seen kids in Uganda in Dolly wigs, you know. I mean, it really was global, the love for her. And I think we so need that right now. We so need, you know, it's that whole, like, try to be Dolly. I literally since last week, because as you know, I'm an awful person, and I try now to be more like Dolly.
3: Because what Dolly do?
1: Yeah, okay, exactly.
3: I reject the premise of that setup. You are a wonderful person, one of the most wonderful people. But yeah, you're right. It was Dolly was. I think we are learning just how big her impact was, and I think, you know, we had some sense that, you know, anytime I travel around the world at any, whether it be for a corporate function or whatever it might be over the years, people, their first question is, have you ever met Dolly Parton?
1: Yeah.
3: She is, you know, she is the touchstone for all things. But I think we are learning after this week that she was even bigger than we had imagined, if that's possible. But it is.
1: Can I just say, speaking of Fox News, my favorite story ever about you is the segment you did for Hannity, that he assumed that you were going to be a pro-Iraq war country singer and you weren't, and then they just disappeared that segment and it never aired.
3: It is true.
1: Because I went on Hannity a few months ago, and I was live, so he couldn't disappear my segment, but I just brought up Epstein every 3 to 4 seconds. Yeah, and then I never got invited back.
3: Will you send me a clip of your being on there?
1: Sure.
3: Oh, my gosh. I was on, I think I was talking about a tour I'd done to Iraq and Afghanistan, the troops, and very organically, a song kind of popped out of that experience of mine called The Bumper of My SUV, yada, yada, yada. He had me on the show, and it was a taped segment, and he said something about, well, you're a good Republican girl. And I said, oh, I'm actually not. He said, you're not a Democrat. And I said, well, actually, independent. I've never actually affiliated with either party. And he didn't love that, and it was a pretty weird, awkward rest of the conversation.
1: Isn't it always?
3: I get the lost files of Hannity.
4: That's right.
1: I get invited back on every like once a decade, and then I get thrown off. And
2: every time they forget what you did the last time,
1: right? Then they invite me back.
3: Writing message.
1: Listen, you, my friend, are my Dolly. As you know, you are my coming out coach. You are my courage and my inspiration to come out myself. And you're coming to my birthday party, and you're going to sing to me. I don't care what you say.
3: Shall we do a chorus of 9 to 5 together?
1: Islands in the Stream. Come on, let's do it.
3: Oh, God. What if you and I work up a duet? Oh,
2: yes.
3: My boobs are bigger. I'm doing Dolly.
1: All right. You be Dolly.
3: You be Kenny.
1: Oh, that would be so awesome. I'm texting you the invitation right now. Okay, I love you. We miss you.
3: I love you, too.
1: All right. Thanks
3: to you and your team.
1: There she goes.
4: Thanks, Shelley.
1: The official rock star. Or country star of the Stephanie Miller Show, Always and Forever.
4: Right.
1: In memoriam.
4: That's right.
1: Okay, 22 minutes after the hour, this portion of the show brought to you by Native Path Hydrate.
3: Oh.
1: 40 miles to Newport Beach this weekend, Christopher. I gotta have it. I gotta have my Native Hydrate
4: That's
1: in
4: right.
1: there. You know, it's a spicy clip that we ride at, especially for ladies of a certain
4: vintage
1: age. That Adam Mockler got wildly wrong. 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
10: 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So admit it, GOP and MAGA, you got played and duped. 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

0: You cannot do it.
1: Stephanie Miller.
0: Yowza. It's fun. It's fun. Sarah in Texas, you're on the Stephanie Miller Show. Yowza. Hello, good morning.
2: Yowza. We need to come up with something else than good morning until this guy leaves. Anyway,
3: yeah.
2: So
0: maybe we should go
2: neighbor,
0: with yow.
2: Many, just, many years ago.
0: Just yow. Okay, go ahead.
2: Oh, I like that. Yow morning. That's perfect.
0: Yeah. Okay,
2: so,
0: go ahead.
2: Back to this neighbor was, her son was, I don't know, about 5 or 6. And I was watching him. He came over and he said, Sarah, how old are you? And I said, well, how old do I look? He said, just pondered, looked at me, about 100. I'm like, oh. He could tell I was a little upset, so he added something to make me feel better.
0: Oh.
2: But my mom's butt's bigger than yours.
0: Oh, that's sweet. See?
2: Okay.
0: That's nice. His mother
2: must
0: be so...
2: It is cute, isn't it?
0: Yeah, that's adorable. Children, some are the future. Some are a little on the bubble. Okay. All right. So I have... We have JoJo from Jurors coming up.
3: We do.
0: Our beloved.
3: Yep.
0: I just need to get a little more into this evangelical condemning of Dolly Parton for you in just a moment.
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5: You know who's actually kind of in favor of Sharia? Christian Sharia? All you Republican idiots. Okay, so spare me, because actually, if you take away the brown scariness of Islam and you just say this is Christianity, then you love it. You want to control women's bodies, you want them to cover up, you want them to not have the right to vote. Like, you want to live in a patriarchal society. Like, you guys love Christian Sharia, but you hate Muslim Sharia. And it's all because, again, you're bigots, and anything that's like brown or foreign scares you.
6: Kyle Kulinski. Yeah. How great is our friend Shelley Wright? Unbelievable. I'm wearing my No Adjustment Necessary t-shirt for her, right? She was the one that taught us, right? Those of us that can hide. It's why it's important for those of us that can hide not to. She was my coming out coach. She was my inspiration. Mm-hmm. So I had to save this headline just because she obviously knew Dolly and... I can't even watch whatever the thing Dolly did when Shelley got her award, because then I'll be a soppy mess again. Every time I stop crying, Chris, every time somebody posts something else, some other story about Dolly. This anti-LGBT activist, evangelical. There's so many fake Christians. God love our friends, John, my Johns, as I call them. John Pavlovitz and John Fugelsang. Yeah. But he said, I love this. This whole thing is why we love her. And he writes, it's sad Dolly Parton did so much to promote LGBTQ immorality, including many public statements of acceptance and advocacy for gay marriage. That's in quotes. Because I guess it's fictional.
7: It's not really marriage.
6: Yeah. At least 6 years before Oberfell, for me, it tarnished her legacy. She had a consistent, long-term LGBTQ promoting stance dating back to at least 1991.
7: Say before that.
6: Some stuff I didn't even know. Thank you for the fun facts, you bigot. When she wrote for the album a song, Family, that included lines that some relatives are gay along with others, and not one is turned away when it's family. Horrible, horrible, horrible. In 2005, she wrote and performed Traveling Through for the film Trans America, about a transgender woman.
7: She was nominated for an Academy Award for that song.
6: Yes, and performed it at the Academy Awards, in fact.
7: Yep.
6: Thank you. Anti-gay bigot says what? Goes on to say, for her Dollywood family park, she hired trans employees, financially supported a staff member.

0: Cran Surgery and hosted or have been associated with Gay Day events at the park. Hold, please. We're not done. She spoke about against North Carolina's 2016 bathroom bill, protecting women from males entering female restrooms. She even embraced drag culture, including jokes about having been a drag queen and participating in a look-alike contest. She appeared at GLAAD events and on the cover of Out magazine.
1: She lost that contest, by the way.
0: Yes, she did lose the drag queen contest. I prefer the Dolly Parton of the 60s and 70s when she excelled as a performer and songwriter. She is to be commended for staying faithfully married to one man for almost 60 years. Her radical LGBTQ promotion tarnished her legacy in my... Oh, shut up. Can you just load the shut up? Just load and empty the shut up cannon for this bigot. Ah, you knew it wasn't going to take long, right?
1: She was subversively supportive of LGBT people in the 70s, too.
0: You know what else I just heard, Chris, is that I believe she paid for college for every employee of that worked for her, of Dollywood or something.
1: I think she set up a scholarship for employees. Yeah.
0: That guy can just shut up.
2: Shut up.
0: All right, we can keep the shut up
1: going.
0: Wow,
1: haven't heard that one in a while.
0: Wow. This one that I mentioned to Shelley, Fox News reports, as the Trump administration continues to crack down on far-left messaging and agenda items within the Smithsonian Institution, you know, history and stuff, a Fox News review found that the Smithsonian National Zoo has been adopting woke messaging and programming of its own over the last several years, searching climate change. What? Climate... On the zoo's website yields almost 400 results, including articles warning about its impact. Is anyone paying attention to what happened in Nepal? Is it, you know, a glacier melted and a... Okay.
1: Elephants.
0: Okay, including its impacts on wildfires, coral nurseries, and a variety of other aspects. Yes, all of that. I love how they write about it like it's a bad thing. LGBTQ family programming has been a consistent theme at the Smithsonian's National Zoo, which has used its annual International Family Equality Day to conduct outreach to the LGBT... And talking to Shelley, I just can't believe... We're still there in terms of anti-gay bigotry, and I
1: could send them photos and video of the zoo party at San Diego Zoo for San Diego Pride.
0: Really? No.
1: That gets a little crazy.
0: Is that when Grindr crashes when there's any Republican event in the area? Just guessing. Kathy in New York. Hello, Kath. Hello, Kathy. Kathy.
3: Oh my God!
0: Go ahead. Yes, go ahead.
3: Sorry, I'll try to keep it quick.
0: Okay.
3: I know this seems like a trivial matter to a lot of people, but go to Google Maps, log an objection to them changing the name to Lake Ontario. Bing and Apple Maps both kept the name Lake Ontario. I've lived near Lake Ontario most of my life.
0: Me too.
3: And it's too important to the people in this region.
1: There's news this morning that Trump has actually called people at Apple Maps himself to lobby them to change it too. So we'll see if Apple caves.
0: Yeah, that's what he's spending his time on while our grocery bill is $11 billion. Did you see I just got groceries? $11 billion every time.
1: That was the tab?
0: Yes.
1: Okay.
0: CNN chief data analyst, wildly dramatic Harry Enten, broke down Americans' apparent lack of interest in Trump's effort to rename bodies of water. He said, searches for Lake Ontario outnumber searches for Lake America in all 50 states. Americans are quite simply not convinced. You could see it right here. Look at Google. I think this gives the game away. Are Americans actually calling Lake Ontario Lake America? No. Okay, he can call it whatever he wants. It's not... we were talking about Google Maps, right? Announcing immediately. So, again, didn't know MapQuest still existed. Downloading it. Fantastic. We always have alternatives. The U.S. State Department has found an unusual way to acknowledge a naming mistake after its website referred to Lake America by its old name. The department said it had deadnamed the lake. See, because they have to be anti-trans douchebags no matter what.
1: Yeah.
0: They have to find someone to be mean to as a mean punching down joke.
1: Of course.
0: Yeah, they said it was brought to our attention that Lake America was erroneously labeled as Lake Ontario on our website. We've corrected this mistake and apologizing for deadnaming the lake. Ha, ha, ha, ha, ha, ha, ha, because that's something they use to disrespect trans people. Okay. By the way, someone posted, looking forward to the first U.S. cargo ship that tries to enter the Welland Canal, with documents requesting to entry to Lake America, and they are denied access due to incorrect documents to a body of water that does not exist.
1: Right.
0: So now he's up the Strait of Hormuz, and also that strait that Canada controls.
1: Yeah.
0: How's this?
1: What about ships that go through the famous locks in Lockport?
0: Oh, the famous locks in Lockport on the Erie Barge Canal? There's postcards, you know. I'll send you one next time I go home.
1: Do ships still go through there?
0: Who can say? It's been a long time since I lived in Lockport.
1: Okay.
0: Okay. Speaking of the, we were talking about the anti-gay and the evangelicals, blah, blah, blah. Barron Trump is now being pulled into the sex crimes investigation of Andrew and Tristan Tate. And Donald Trump is reportedly furious. They exclaim the children of presidents shouldn't be investigated. Hunter Biden would like a word.
1: Yeah.
0: Like
1: also, word. Barron Trump and sex crimes, they just don't seem like they go together.
0: He's the next generation of, you know, sex crime. Oh, by the way, I think JoJo from Jurors points out there is not one single actual picture of Dolly Parton with Donald Trump because she has too much taste.
1: Right.
0: But there's a lot of pictures of him with Jeffrey Epstein.
1: Yeah.
0: Not one. So he had to do an AI one.
1: Mm-hmm.
0: Someone else did an AI of her beating the out of him, which I enjoyed much more. Okay. All right. Can I have some Bakari Sellers, please? Thank you.
1: Yeah.
2: We're a deeply unserious country right now. I mean, the fact is, Lake Ontario, the name is over 400 years old.
0: Thank you.
2: It predates the Confederation of Canada. It predates the Declaration of Independence. Like, what are we doing? And the fact is, and it's like, just if we picked up a book and, like, read that fact, we would understand how simple this is. And not only that, but we're getting bullied by Canada. Yeah. Joe Biden didn't get bullied by Canada.
0: Hi. And Jen Welch on the, you know, our fiscal conservative party.
4: We have $40 trillion in debt. And what do we have to show for it? Do we have universal health care? Do we have incredible infrastructure? Can you imagine $40 trillion in debt and all we have to show for it is us showing up to these wars based on lies to line the pockets of the military-industrial complex? That's how the Republican Party treats the working class.
0: Yeah. By the way, back to pedophilia for a moment, just because,
5: dealing with a cabal of billionaire pedophiles. Trump was best friends with Jeffrey Epstein for over a decade. Trump was on the plane at least 8 times, and he went to the island, even though in the past he pretended he didn't. We already know there's allegations that the first time Trump and Melania had sex was on the Lolita Express, which was Epstein's plane. The president is a blackmail pedophile.
0: Well. Okay.
1: That's
0: by the way,
1: Kyle Kalinske saying that. It's,
0: yes, Kyle Kalinske. Yes.
1: Yes.
0: Okay. Someone posted, doctors are saying Natalie Harp has told 4 completely different versions of her bone cancer story. Most say she seems to be describing more of a blood disorder than a cancer cancer at all. And the drug she said Trump made available to her was available in 2015 when she says she got sick when President Obama was president. So, thanks, Obama, if any part of that. You know, my friend has a blood disorder, and I think that's, from what I could tell, that's the whole story.
1: Does that preclude you from criticizing your friend?
0: No, it does not.
1: Okay.
0: Although I don't, just because she's delightful.
1: Oh, okay.
0: Good. And Natalie Harp is a psycho. Okay. By the way, did you see Trump's speech in front of NASA? I love this. Bick said, this is how you do it. Look at the faces of those people, those bright, brave, accomplished people. They hate him and they won't pretend otherwise. I want to hug every single one of them. There was not, you couldn't hear a pin drop. There was no reaction to anything, you know, because he gave his normal, hateful, divisive, partisan speech. And the woman he gave the medal to wouldn't hug him, wouldn't shake his hand. Just endured
1: it. Took the medal and ran.
0: Yeah,
1: like
0: exactly.
1: Like a roadrunner.
0: Yeah, exactly. Cartoon running.
1: Running away.
0: That's what, how's about this one? Colleen says, That was the woman, the NASA woman that with her medal. Yeah, and he kept touching her way too much. God, he's just so rapey in every circumstance.
1: That's garden variety Trump, though.
0: Yeah. Ugh. Canada contributed $5 million to Nepal for humanitarian aid. The richest country in the world, we gave $500,000. And then, except Trump's very empathetic comments on, what did he say, mud? There's, you know, there's water and there's mud like no one's ever seen before.
6: Oh, my God.
1: We also had flash floods going through the Grand Canyon that killed some people.
0: Yes, he didn't say anything about that either.
1: Not at all.
0: Are we not used to having a president? He says nothing about any American suffering from anything.
1: Nope.
0: He's too busy with his stupid renaming lakes and ballroom and God knows what else. Okay. Oh, by the way, so we mentioned Laura Loomer, yeah, because she got Milo Yiannopoulos deported.
1: Yeah.
0: Which, is there any losers in that? I don't know.
1: I think... The U.S. won because we don't have Milo here anymore.
0: Yeah, fight. Big bag of rice. Yeah, I don't care how we get rid of them one by one. Fine. Shouldn't Laura Loomer be deported too for some reason?
1: I think she was born in Tucson. Milo was born in the U.K.
0: Oh.
1: Yeah.
0: All right. Well, Arizona's hot as the seventh circle of hell, so, you know. Okay.
1: Lived there for 13 years.
0: So, State Representative Angie Nixon said, Laura Loomer, when referring to me, it's Representative Angie Nixon. However, after November 3rd, you can call me Senator. Laura Loomer tweeted at her, I called you a ghetto bitch because you are, Angie, and your record proves it. But you speak Ebonics, though, so maybe I need to bark at you and tug your leash. Heather said, this is the mother they allow in the White House. What are we even doing here? Thank you. To Rude Pundit's point, she has the President of the United States ear, this bigoted lunatic, right?
1: Laura Lunatic.
0: Yes, thank you. Thank you. Okay. We have JoJo from Jurors coming up for the hour, 48 minutes after the hour. This portion of the show brought to you by Incogni. Hello. I'm telling you, this is important stuff, right? Yeah, there are all kinds of scary, I mean, I'm talking really scary stories, how people find your information. I'm talking even your address. Look at this. I get this every week. Incogni, the last 4 weeks at a glance. Mm-hmm. Your monthly privacy report is here. 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
0: 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Type in Stephanie for 30% off. 55 minutes after the hour, JoJo from Joy's coming up. James Tallarico, who is, by the way, which poll did I see? He's up by 5 or 6 in the latest poll I saw. Don't get happy, however.
17: What would Jesus say if he walked onto the floor of the U.S. Senate? I think he would say, I was hungry and you kicked me off food stamps. I was sick and you kicked me off Medicaid. I was a stranger, and you deported me and my family. Mm-hmm. And if we claim to follow Jesus, if we claim to be Christians, then we need to love our neighbors, not just through our words, but through our actions, through our public policy.
0: Wow. Yeah. Today's show is extra Jesus-y for not having either of our Johns on.
1: Right.
0: Yeah.
1: We had Shelley on.
0: Yeah. Very Jesus-y. Yeah. Dr. Annie Andrews.
12: What is so radical about thinking that when you're sick, you should be able to afford health care? What is so radical about thinking that if your community doesn't want a data center, there shouldn't be a data center built in your community? What is so radical about thinking that every county in South Carolina should have an OBGYN? In my opinion, Darlene Graham is the radical, and I would love to see her pivot to talking about actual solutions for the problems that we're facing in South Carolina.
0: I believe that Darlene Graham has a politely declined to debate Dr. Annie Andrews. I don't know why. She seems like she'd be so sharp in a debate, don't you think? Okay, Steve says, you know you're a terrible person when photos of you with Jeffrey Epstein are real, but the ones of you with and Dolly Parton are fake. That AI picture Trump posted of himself with Dolly Parton just proves that even in death, he forces himself on women who told him no.
1: Yeah.
0: Thank you. Oh, here's a fun fact. MapQuest reportedly saw a 330% spike in app downloads after refusing to play along with the Lake Ontario name change. Google should take notes. Turns out people reward companies with spine. Hear, hear.
1: Remember when Google's slogan was, don't be evil?
0: I don't remember that.
1: You don't? That was their slogan for the longest time.
0: Huh.
1: Uh-huh.
0: Well, they ought to take a page. Okay, yeah. Not get in bed with evil. You know what I'm saying? Okay, a few posters have said businesses are fleeing California. Don't we hear that every night on Fox News? I believe we do. Mm-hmm. 2 minutes of searching on Google. Sorry, still use Google for that.
1: No. Not going to use
0: reveals.
1: Bing for that.
0: 2025, 2026, established businesses in the past year. California up 9.2%, Texas up 2.2%, Florida up 3.5%. Mm-hmm. Carry the 4 divided by. That's, we're a lot more. We have a lot more businesses coming in. I just, you know, I math the math myself.
1: You run a business in California.
0: Yes, indeed, I do. Just, you know, marginal as it is. Pathetic as this little dog and pony show is. All right, one more. I got to do one more. Dolly Parton. In January, Dolly Parton released a new version of Light of a Clear Blue Morning with Miley Cyrus, Lainey Wilson, Reba McEntire, and Queen Latifah in honor of her 80th birthday. She also revealed proceeds from this recording and music video will benefit pediatric cancer research at Monroe Carell Children's Hospital at Vanderbilt in Nashville, Tennessee, making her last release a gift to children in need. At the same time, the Trump administration is cutting pediatric cancer research. They're not the same. Have I mentioned both sides are not the same? All right, JoJo from Jurors next.

0: NBC News Radio, I'm Tammy Trujillo. One person remains unaccounted for after deadly flash flooding struck Grand Canyon National Park over the weekend. Incident Commander Dave Black says rangers used the park's permit system to narrow down the list of individuals who might still be missing. They cross-checked permits, vehicle information, and family contacts to ensure everyone else had safely exited the area. They say current tips give them no reason to believe more than one person remains unaccounted for. Two people have been confirmed dead. Search and rescue operations will continue today after being stalled by another flash flood warning on Monday. The Supreme Court's giving the green light to President Trump's White House ballroom. The High Court ruled 5-4 on Monday to grant Trump's emergency request to block a lower court ruling that would have stopped construction. The ruling all but assures Trump will be able to complete the project by the end of his term before any of the challenges are resolved. Chief Justice John Roberts joined the court's three liberal justices in the dissent. The death toll in the Nepal-Tibet border region after destructive floods is now over 930. Officials say more than 4,400 people are still missing. At least 85 Americans are among those missing as of Sunday. Gas prices are ticking back up ahead of the Labor Day weekend. AAA says the national average cost of a gallon of regular gas was $4.08 to start the week off Monday. This comes as crude oil prices are also seeing a jump following renewed military action between the U.S. and Iran. Your waist size may reveal risks missed by BMI alone. That's according to researchers at Rutgers University, who say that while both are meant to detect unhealthy body fat, BMI doesn't tell you where that fat is located. If it's around your waist, it could suggest a higher risk of obesity and the complications associated with it, including heart disease and type 2 diabetes. So Rutgers researchers say if you need to loosen your belt, depending on how much you eat, pay attention to that and discuss it with your doctor, even if your BMI is in the normal range. You're listening to the latest from NBC News Radio.
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5: The media has been manipulated with propaganda and fear. 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
8: This is WCPT telling you how you can shop blue. 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As in 2024, 58% of their donations in politics went to the Democratic Party. Toll House. Toll House is owned by Nestle. Now, Nestle stopped giving to politics in 2020, where 71% of their donations went to Democrats. 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And if you like chocolate cake, let's talk about Pillsbury and Betty Crocker. They're both owned by General Mills, and out of all their political donations, 77% of General Mills' political donations go to Democrat candidates and causes. This has been WCPT telling you how you can shop blue.
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0: who beat the rap because he was no longer president. And Republicans in Congress, even though 10 of them, 10 senators, did vote for impeachment, they thought, well, he's just going to go away. And he didn't.
1: Oh, George Conway. Oh. Yes, checking your phone just to see. fill in the thought bubble. Okay, hey, she'll fill in the thought bubble. Yeah. Look who's here. JoJo from Jersey is described as mom, Jersey, Dem, news junkie, Lebanese, hothead, geek. Everything we love, all rolled into one human. JoJo from Jersey, Twitter rock stars here.
2: JoJo shows her spinning line way down there in the basement below.
1: JoJo from Jersey, yep. Twitter and YouTube star.
3: Love her.
2: We need JoJo, her insights, her insights.
1: Oh, God, there are, we can have nice things. There is still good in the world. Good morning, JoJo from Jers.
4: Hi, beautiful Steph. I love the way you just casually dropped my girlfriend a few seconds.
5: Right.
1: discussing, because I'm begging you to come to my birthday party, we were discussing ticket prices because of Donald Trump and the tariffs and the Iran war. I was like $500-$600 to San Francisco from L.A. It's crazy.
4: That is absolutely insane. But I don't know if you know this. We won the war on day one.
1: Oh, did we?
4: Six months ago.
1: Forgot about that. Oh, yes. U.S. just struck Iran for the first time in a month. So that's going well, I guess. They were because he said all the mines are gone in the Strait of Hormuz and their allies are like, no, they are not all gone.
4: No.
1: Okay.
4: Yeah.
1: So,
4: no.
1: Okay. Where was I? Yes, thank you for your, you said Donald Trump needs to keep Dolly Parton's good name out of his stupid mouth. Thank you. I'm just, I don't know why I think we're all so fragile. Dolly's death really just, I think, hit a lot of us hard because she's just, you know, she's the best of us. And he is the absolute worst of everything.
4: And the fact that she's spent her entire career avoiding really politicizing herself and didn't take a picture with him when he's got many with Jeffrey Epstein, by the way.
5: Yes.
4: But she was very, I'm sure, deliberate about that. And then he waits until she dies and posts a fake one where she can't correct the record. It's just more grab him by the you know what. It's really just abuse.
1: It's rapiness. And she's just everything he does is rapey. I was talking about how he put the medal on that NASA woman who refused to hug him or shake his hand, but he just kept touching her. Right. And she just, like, God bless her, just sort of endured it.
4: Yeah, they looked like they were, I mean, the slow blinking going on behind him.
1: Yeah.
4: Like, these are scientists, and, you know, these are people who believe in facts and the truth and, you know, gravity and that Earth is round. having to listen to him, you know, go on and on about nonsense. I mean, God bless them.
1: Yeah. No, honestly. I know. But thank God. People are finally like, there was not a laugh, a cheer, a sound. It was just a bit. And the looks on their faces, you're right, just said it all. That I think people really had enough of his, you know.
5: Crap.
1: Yes. Thank you.
4: And what he said about the astronaut whose wife, they named a crater after her, after she passed away from cancer, when he said, I'd like somebody to name something like that after me, to diminish her death that way. And it was so grotesque. It was truly grotesque.
1: Yes, you also all caps, hey, Donald Trump, keep your name off Dory Miller's ship. the fact that they would take a war hero's name off a ship and put a draft dodger's name on it, it just tells you everything about where we are right now.
4: Well, and, you know, this is a black man, right? This is a black man who had to endure a segregated military and wasn't allowed to learn to use the weapon he went up to fire because the person who was supposed to be firing it was in unable to. A true hero, but he's a black man. Yeah. And so they can erase him. Yeah. They can erase his name from an aircraft carrier.
1: Yeah. I love how succinct you're getting on social media. You just said, it's still Lake Ontario, you fat orange... It's just, I, with all of the atrocities going on, it's just that stupid AI of him ripping the sign out and putting the Lake America sign up and then doing his double handy J dance. And you're just like, oh, God, just can we have one day? Can we have a day of peace?
4: Steph, I could dye my hair so blonde that they could see me from the space station. It still wouldn't make me a natural blonde. It doesn't matter if I go around telling you to call me Goldilocks for the rest of time. I'm still, the curtains still don't match the drapes, okay? It's still Lake Ontario, no matter what.
1: That's what everyone at the DNC told us. Hey, I don't know.
4: What do you mean? You found out that for yourself.
3: Oh, my God.
1: She's giving me credit I don't deserve. Don't I wish? Anyway. Yeah, you wrote a whole great piece about how your brother always said he was Italian. And you're like, nope, we're Lebanese and Irish. But okay, if you say you are, right?
4: He was like, I'm Italian. He would wear, you know, his members only jacket, zip low, the tricar noir. You could smell him coming up the street.
1: And the gold horn, dressed,
4: yes. I was like, wait, are we Italian?
1: Are we Italian?
4: But I was like, eat your hummus and be quiet.
1: Because that was cool to be, Bensonhurst and stuff.
4: Exactly.
1: Yeah. Yeah, you said Lake America goes hard if you're stupid. Someone take Grandpa's Sharpie away. How many more of these are we going to have to endure in the Oval Office where you're like, oh, is he doing something finally about prices or about, you're just like, no, he's just doing another, with his Sharpie.
4: How dumb do you have to be? Like, I lost my job, my salad is giving me explosive diarrhea, my blueberries might kill me, my wife can't go to the OB, there's a data center in my backyard, but hey, it's Lake Ontario now, so we're doing all right.
1: Yes, you said that. We're in a new foreign war we can't get ourselves out of. Inflation's going up, jobs going down, gas $5 a gallon, measles are back, lettuce gives us the... And we're flooding the market with mystery meat, but it's not Lake Ontario, so woo! Yeah, I don't...
4: America.
1: Uh-huh. America, am I right? Yeah, okay, MAGA. Okay.
4: Try harder, Libs. I'm so owned, Steph. I'm so owned.
1: I am in one owned snowflake, let me tell you what. All right, so let's talk about, because I was at a party yesterday, and I swear I can't, I don't know if you can keep your professional and, social lives separate, but I can't. Two people who knew who I was, glommed on me, and we just started talking about how much we hate Trump.
4: Yeah.
3: That happens to me at parties, too, as soon as they figure out who I am. Yes. It's all they want to talk about is politics. I'm like, I just want some dip.
1: I know.
4: Yep.
1: Yeah.
4: Dip.
1: We're talking to people who go, oh, I'm not into politics, I don't pay attention to politics. I'm like, he puts his in children. How is that political? But it does, it becomes, we keep saying it, an existential crisis. And so I wonder where you come down on, here's Roland Martin, this whole, Democratic infighting, this one about Hakeem Jeffries.
5: If Democrats don't win the House, Jeffries will not be Speaker, and no other Democrat will be Speaker. So how about all you Democrats, liberals, progressive, and others, seriously, shut the f*** up and focus on what's in front of you. And that's called winning. Because if you don't win, you don't have power.
1: Yeah. Well, and we had the Hassan Piker conversation earlier. It's like, no, do I agree with every single person, every single thing, every single person on our side says no. But who cares, right? Rude Pundit wrote that almost everyone on their side says something completely egregious every single day, right?
4: I haven't tweeted about Hassan Piker, and I agree with Roland. I 100% agree with him. Let's keep our eyes on the prize. I have friends in the space who are like, let's do a live about Hakeem Jeffries. Let's not, because there's plenty of us to focus our fire on that the fascists are doing on the other side. We have concentration camps, folks. What are we doing clutching our pearls over something we didn't like that somebody said? Yeah. When we're putting that on a scale against what they're doing and what we're up against, I think it is an absolute waste of time, and this is the Veruca Salts. I always call them the Veruca Salts of our party. Like, I want it my way, and I want it now. It has to be exactly how I like it. Stop it. Focus. We have to come together. I don't like Hassan Piker. I don't like most of the things he says, but I don't tweet about him because I'm not taking up, not taking up my time and energy because I'm busy focusing on fighting against what all of us should be able to agree on.
1: And, Joe, when we were at the DNC, I got to talk to Hakeem Jeffries. I've always liked him. I liked his speech there. I think people too tend to get more cautious when they get into leadership, and I don't like some of the things he said recently, but you're absolutely right. Unless you want a Speaker Mike Johnson again, you know, we can have that fight later. It's not going to happen now, you know. So here, have some Cajun, won't you? Have some spicy Cajun. Here,
6: that thing that Senator Schumer and presumptive Speaker Jeffries need to understand is that every Democrat in the country thinks these people are a pile of treasonous felons. And if you treat them as anything other than a pack of treasonous felons, Democrats are not going to like it. And they're going to separate from you. These are rotten-ass people who don't give a about the United States. And we're not looking for backdoor deals with them at all. We don't give a about them.
1: I don't disagree with anything James Carville just said there.
3: I agree with both Roland Martin and James Carville.
1: Yeah, I mean, but again, Joe, we got to get our country back. That's going to be a fight later. Make it, you know, known to your congressperson what, you know, who you want in leadership. And that I think, you know, and again, we don't know what happened in this meeting. I don't like the smell of it either, you know.
4: Right.
1: But go ahead, yeah.
4: How many times do we have to do this and learn the same lesson? Because this is how we ended up with Donald Trump back in the Oval Office, because we had people who were too precious, who couldn't say, you know what? This, the larger victory here is what matters most, so we can have these discussions and debates on the other side of this. Because if we don't, if we put people like this back in office, there's not going to be an opportunity to do that. So this is... And what happened? Things are much worse in every way, including the things that those people said that were a red line for them when it came to a woman with a laugh they didn't like, or a woman who wasn't 100% aligned with them on every policy. Again, you're not marrying these politicians. You're not having their babies, okay?
1: Yeah.
4: This is the rest of your life that you're going to be shackled to. But if you make the wrong decision, you may never get a chance to advocate and fight for and actually achieve your objectives.
1: Yeah. Yeah, hear. And on the other side, I don't know why we were very Jesus-y on this morning's show, because we were talking about evangelicals claiming Dolly Parton, et cetera, and talked to Shelley Wright about... their side is a cult. Someone posted this. Eric Trump says they're saving Christianity and saving God. Imagine the arrogance required to believe that God himself needed the Trump family to come to the rescue. Christianity survived 2,000 years of empires, wars, and persecution, but apparently its real savior was a billionaire son at a political event. This isn't faith. It's a political cult wrapping itself in Christianity and installing the Trump family as its messiah. It is creepy, the people that are still left in this cult.
4: They believe what they want to believe, and they'll bend themselves and contort themselves into whatever shapes they need to in order to accommodate that belief. But, I mean, let's just talk about God picking Trump. I mean, if God really picked Donald Trump to be his savior, would he have made him look like he fell asleep in a bowl of spaghetti sauce? You know what I mean?
1: You can never get that out of that Tupperware. Do not.
4: No, you can't. You cannot. I mean, he looks like a wet sock filled with pork fat. I mean, God, this is the representative that God's going to send on his behalf. By the way, after visiting upon him the worst pandemic in our lifetimes, you know, after all of the suffering that our country and the rest of the world has endured, this is the ambassador for God?
1: Yeah.
4: This guy who looks like he's shellacked with deck stain? I don't think so.
1: And the wrong shade, can I just say? Whatever shade that is. Was incorrect.
4: They're talking about drapes and curtains.
1: Yeah, we've been talking about, well, you were, because I know you didn't take you long to get to explosive diarrhea, because, you know. But our friend Miles Taylor said, Trump said he was draining the swamp and fired 3,000 people at the CDC, 3,500 at the FDA, 11,000 food safety officials, now 160-plus food recalls, 24,000 sick, 740 hospitalized, and several dead. The corruption is killing us, literally.
4: Yeah.
1: I mean, they just, what do we say? They fired all of the people that were studying cyclospora. So good luck, all y'alls.
4: Well, and it's all part of Project 2025, right? I mean, all of this, the food insecurity, the lack of safety, regulations, oversight. I mean, there's warnings of a food shortage, a global food shortage coming in large measure thanks to Donald Trump's tariff war and this war in Iran that has made it impossible for our farmers to get fertilizer. I mean, this is all in Project 2025, and it's all also the playbook of authoritarians throughout the course of time.
1: Yeah.
4: We're going to be so busy trying to not die from our produce if we can even get it, that we're not going to be able to focus on what they're doing and the power grabs and the selling of our national parks and et cetera, et cetera. That's the whole objective.
1: Yeah, all our dreams have died. I thought you were a real blonde. All right, well.
4: So remember, I'm Lebanese.
1: We have it for the hour.
3: That's right.
1: So see, there is good in the world. 21 minutes after the hour, this portion of the show brought to you by my Native Path Hydrate, because, listen, 40 miles ain't no party, ain't no disco, ain't no fooling around.
3: That's a lot of bike riding.
1: I'm telling you what, mister. It's like 3 hours of riding. 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
3: Native Hydrate.
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1: Hey, did you hear that? Listen very carefully. 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

0: JoJo from Jersey. Just a big ball of fun.
1: Yep.
0: That's what I always say. JoJo, to our point about Democratic unity, et cetera, Chris posts, stop it with the stupid Jasmine Crockett bashing racist white people. Tallarico has said out loud Jasmine Crockett is helping him more than ever by supporting those down-ballot races because people who go to vote on the down-ballots she endorses will vote for him, too. I think I heard her chief of staff brought him to an urban event yesterday or whatever. I mean, she did endorse him immediately. I hope she gets more full-throated in campaigns with him. But I mean, because I couldn't love her more. But yeah, I mean, we need all hands on deck. But, you know, again, they're just looking for those cracks. Like, you know, who, you know, she endorsed him, but should she endorse him enough? You know, it's that kind of stuff.
2: Again, there's all these purity tests and hoops that you have to jump through. And I agree with you. I would prefer if it were more full-throated. I think that, to your point about all hands on deck right now, I think what we've seen in other races, Alex Vindman, in his race, he lost and gave his war chest to Angie Dixon, Nixon. And the same thing happened with El Sayed and
0: Haley Stevens.
2: Yeah, exactly. And so, I mean, I think that Jasmine Crockett is a rock star, and she knows Texas better than anybody, and she knows the best way to get people to come out. But I would like, I personally would like to see, but I'm not going to focus on this, a little more of both. You know, I think that, I know she's busy, and I know it's hard, and Texas is a big, big state, but I think it would go very far to be a little more full-throated about her support, because we have to beat Ken Paxton, period.
0: Yeah. Oh, absolutely. Jean posted, the cherry blossom trees hurt like the Rose Garden hurt, like the East Wing hurt, because that's the whole point. He is an abuser who needs to cause pain to feel powerful and in control. I mean, literally, people on social media crying about the cherry trees. I mean, and it's just, it's what it represents, right?
2: Yeah. Yeah, I mean, it's, again, we talked about this at the top. This is all a predator's mentality. He just, grab him by the, you know, cherry blossom.
0: Against a court injunction. Against,
2: exactly.
0: I mean, we're in the defying court orders segment for those of you that were waiting for that.
2: Yeah, and it's the same thing with the Kennedy Center, where you know he slapped his name on a president who was assassinated his memorial.
0: Yeah.
2: And refuses to unveil the facade without his name on it, and will tear the building down.
0: Yeah, exactly. If he can't have it, yeah, total abuser behavior. 29 minutes after the hour, more JoJo from Jers.
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4: This is a WCPT Civil Rights Snapshot. In August 2022, American Airlines hosted the Bessie Coleman Aviation All-Stars Tour, celebrating the 100th anniversary of Bessie Coleman performing the first public flight by a woman of color. Bessie was a phenomenal pilot, but her path to get there was far from easy. When Bessie was 23, she moved in with her brothers who were returning from World War I. Bessie's brothers would tease Bessie because in France, women were allowed to fly planes, something Bessie could not. Determined, Bessie applied to several flight schools across the country, where she was declined for being a woman and being of color. Remembering what her brother said, Bessie taught herself French and applied and was accepted to the Caudron Brothers School of Aviation in France and received her international pilot's license in 1921. Coleman traveled the country giving speeches and demonstrations, refusing to speak anywhere that was segregated. Sadly, in 1926, due to a loose wrench stuck in the engine, Bessie fell out of the plane to her death. Bessie's death was tragic, but it shows that even in 2022, her legacy still lives on. Please stay vigilant about our civil rights. The fight is never over.
5: 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GOP, MAGA, and right-wing apologists, it's time for you to acknowledge that you've been and are continuing to be played and duped by Donald Trump. 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And it's not just because he lied, lies, and will continue to lie. 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This latest controversy over Air Force One and the catering container shows his craven incompetence and also that of his cabinet. So admit it, GOP and MAGA, you got played and duped. 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
7: President Trump is his own best spokesperson. He speaks every single day directly to the American people, which is such a blessing. We've never had a president that's as transparent as him. He even picks up the call, picks up the phone, calls of reporters himself and talks to them. And so, you know, just being an enforcer of his message and what he thinks and really understanding his thinking and relaying that honestly and accurately to the American public is the key part of the job.
8: Oh, hey, girl. KKK Caroline. Love it. Oh, my gosh. Trying to out Natalie.
9: Ah.
8: Okay.
9: Okay. Can I just say, I mentioned the cherry trees. Someone said, yeah, it's all important, but the cherry trees, wild horses, renaming the lakes, all feel like major distractions from the Epstein vials. Someone posted, today I wept for the cherry trees. The historical trees were cut down against court orders to make way for an expansion of a golf course. Yes, it was him. He did it. He ruins everything he touches, and I can't take it anymore. It's all too much. The roses, the buildings, the trees, the national parks. I feel like I need to throw up, and there is nothing I can do about it. So today I wept for the cherry trees. How we're going to psychologically survive this 10-year period is going to be written about in the history books, isn't it?
10: Collective trauma is being inflicted on all of us, and in its own way, it's uniting, because at least we're not crazy, and we don't think that we're imagining that it's every day is this new crisis that you couldn't have imagined before. But it's just, it's also endlessly cruel. I think that's what it is, and while that can be isolating, I think that the opposite is actually happening here, where it's bringing people together because we are going through this collective trauma.
8: Well, that's why I think there was such a collective mourning of Dolly Parton and people wanting to sort of wallow in her goodness for a minute. This one I did earlier, I was like, is this real? Yes. RFK Jr. complains people in hospice aren't dying quick enough and therefore it costs too much money. We say almost every day that cruelty is the point. Donald is pressuring the National Park Service to allow him to sell part of Yosemite to a real estate developer who happens to be a major Trump donor. There is no low for this guy. I mean, okay. And then you try to look for slivers of light. The Native Americans trying to save the horses. The elephants trying to save people in Nepal because we sent like 2 cents to help, right?
10: Yeah, but we have $25 million to blow on the reflecting pool.
11: Right.
10: We have tens of millions of dollars for a redo of a helipad that every other president has done without somehow. We have all of this money, and yet he went all the way to the Supreme Court to make sure that hungry kids couldn't eat. You know, the cruelty is the point. And the thing is, we have to remember all of this. Like, we can't let collective amnesia settle in again like it did after the first season of this disastrous

0: dumpster fire, we have to remember the most horrible things that were done so that we don't repeat these mistakes or let anyone ever repeat them again.
1: Yeah. Yes, this is what I'm saying. I feel people, I'm sure you do on social media as much as you're on, just searching for the light, you know? This, someone else said, Ruby said, my prayers are going out to the wonderful indigenous people who are helping our wild horses survive this mass slaughter that the government is doing. We were talking about these people at NASA, God bless them. Trump is speaking to complete silence at the NASA Center. Not a single person is applauding or reacting to anything he says during his brazenly partisan speech. Kara Swisher said, we are now fully in the STFU. No, really, STFU is because we can't even give our period of national relationship with Trump. Is just, I feel that. You even see, what was the clip we played last week when they interview these Trump voters, JoJo, and they're like, do you have a message that you'd like to say directly to Donald Trump? And he said, yeah, you. It was a Trump voter, a three-time Trump voter, right?
0: Yeah.
1: I mean,
0: the veil is down, right? The facade, if ever there really was one, that he cared about anybody, that he cared about them, has certainly waned, to say the very least, because he's not even trying to pretend anymore. You know what I mean? Yeah. It's all the Epstein class and the oligarchy and for the rest of the plebes, including and especially those who voted for him, he doesn't care. Yeah. And so that finally, I mean, how many times do you have to stick your hand in that fire? But finally they're like, oh, wait a minute, the leopard's going to eat my face? Nobody told me that. We did.
1: Yeah. Oh, by the way, Francesca Ramsey wants to come on the show. She did the amazing leopard song. We got to have her, get her on. A lot of it's a face buffet for the leopards these days. Ron Filipowski said, has any president ever had a 29% approval rating? If not, that could be another record for Trump, the way things are going. I've seen one poll least at 31. I know on a lot of specific issues he's in the 20s. I mean, but that's why. To your point, Joe, Sean Bartley also said, I'm begging Democrats to understand that we have to stop fascism, and that personally I don't like the Democrat who won the primary cannot coexist. You either believe the stakes are that high or you don't.
0: That's it, absolutely. I mean, we have so much material to work with, sadly, but I mean, when you're killing American citizens on our streets for peaceful protesting, when you're, you know, deporting children, etc., I mean, where does it stop? You have to focus on that stuff. And I just saw Harry Enten said that there's been a 45-point swing over the past 4 years towards Democrats on inflation, which was one of his key issues. Somebody sent me a video of him campaigning, and he said, if prices don't come down within the first 6 months or something, you could be very mad at me. Oh, yeah, well, newsflash.
1: Yeah. Yeah, and by the way, Joe, that's time we take that issue back forever, because you can look at a graph going back 11 billion years, and Republicans always wreck the economy, and Democrats always save it. So it's about time we grab that issue back and keep it, because it's...
0: Yeah.
1: I was saying, speaking of the midterms, is it me, or do they have the most particularly bad roster of candidates I've ever seen? This one, someone posted, Ken Paxton and Greg Abbott gave a GOP litigator 30 days in jail for molesting a little boy continuously over the course of years. But if they were to catch you with 1 gram of weed, you'd go to jail for over 180 days. Texans, you need to get out and vote against Greg Abbott and Ken Paxton. I mean, he's a crook. His own party impeached.
0: Exactly. And in Texas, if you're a doctor who helps a woman who is miscarrying have miscarriage care that results in, you know, the removal of the fetus from her body, you can go to jail for 100 years in Texas.
1: Yeah.
0: But Ken Paxton can let this guy walk in 30 days. I mean, the corruption is off the charts there. And Tallarico is a fantastic candidate.
1: Yeah.
0: But you're right about their candidates. They're terrible. I mean, in Florida, Ashley Moody was involved in that scandal with the $10 million that was just stolen for Casey.
1: From DeSantis. Poor kids. From poor kids. For the
0: Yes. Georgia, Ossoff is running against a white nationalist who's got, like, friends in the KKK. I mean, they're making Dr. Oz look like he should have been president.
1: Yeah. And can I ask you something as a straight lady? You, not me. These Ossoff attacks, like, we call him Hotticus Finch around here, because is it me? He's hot. Like, you know, The ladies love Cool J. The ladies love Senator My Boo. And I don't know. Their attacks don't even make sense. He doesn't look like Pee Wee Herman. Either. I guess the implication that he's gay or effeminate or something, you're like, yeah, that doesn't read at all.
0: Yeah, no. This is what I wrote. The man looks like Clark Kent disappeared into the Pacific Northwest for 6 weeks, learned to bake bread, started composting recreationally, and came back with impossibly good posture and a working knowledge of municipal bond financing. Like, this... He's hot. I mean, I'm sorry, but he's hot. Yeah. And it's okay. We need some good-looking young guys, you know?
1: Yeah.
0: And he's not just hot. He's also smart and cares about people and actually doing things for his constituents. I mean, I'm a fan. I'm a big fan.
1: Yeah, absolutely. So, by the way, you feel the cracks. So Caroline Sunshine was right, the spokesperson in the first Trump administration. But we played this audio, but she just said, right to Scott Jennings' face, I don't believe you had a 20-minute phone call with Mitch McConnell. How is he? Have you talked to him lately? I mean, she was a Trumper, but just calling out, are you effing kidding me? Where is Mitch McConnell?
2: Hey, that'd be a great name for a blog.
1: Yeah, there you go. Yeah, exactly.
0: I'll have to write that one down. I mean, it's absurd, but it's also, it's a test run for what I expect they're going to try to do.
1: Oh, my God.
0: With Grandpa Sharpie, because someone please tell me how, the apparatus that is the United States press, how they're not able to get to the bottom of this. The guy supposedly came back from the hospital and is now home, and no one saw that.
1: Yeah, yeah. It's what? Crazy that he's on still taxpayer, paid. Okay. So we also, did you see the AI photo of him, the sailors eating? He's, nobody eats as good as the troops. Right, the guy has six fingers, so it's clearly an AI photo. And we've seen the actual photos that the troops' families have posted of their disgusting, skimpy meals, right? And oh, my God. And the burger is so big he needs six fingers to...
0: Which made Ron DeSantis jealous because he was thinking about his pudding cups, but yeah.
1: But I just thought, Tom posted, in retrospect, I'd forgotten, in September 2025, Pete Hegseth spent $6.9 million on lobster tails, $15.1 million on ribeye steaks, $2 million on Alaskan king crab, and $1 million on salmon. The United States pledged $500,000 to help Nepal, and we're practically starving our own sailors, right?
0: Yeah. I mean, one of them jumped overboard. He jumped overboard.
1: And they're disciplining him. They're disciplining him instead of getting him help. I mean, it's insane.
0: They're docking his pay. They're docking his pay because they're saying that his attempt to kill himself was malingering, was him trying to get out of work. You know, I don't know about you, Steph, but if I'm trying to, not work for the day, I'm thinking jumping off of an aircraft carrier is the way to do it. Like, how else are you going to do it?
1: Yeah, exactly. One last one to your point. Trump had to create a creepy-ass AI photo of him and Dolly Parton because never in her life was she ever photographed near that mother. Here is a real photo of her with a president who was also a good human. That's her hugging Jimmy Carter. So, and she refused the Presidential Medal of Freedom, twice from Trump?
0: Yeah.
1: So
0: yep.
1: Have you seen the AI of her beating the out of him? I enjoy that one more.
0: No. Oh, no. I would love to see that. Yeah. I'd like to see her use her bosom and just slap him across his saggy jowls.
1: Slap him into oblivion? Yeah. All right. You mentioned Dr. Oz. This is the idiocy we're at this morning. Here we go.
3: I don't want anyone in America concerned inappropriately. We don't know exactly what happened in Pennsylvania yet. We don't know if these children died from measles or they had another condition that was already attacking them, and they just happened to get measles at the same time. We lived this during COVID,
1: where
3: we erroneously attributed children dying to COVID when, in fact, they didn't die of COVID. They were dying, and they happened to have COVID in their system at that time.
1: Oh, my God. Oh, my God. I'm having COVID PTSD from this idiocy of them trying to dismiss measles deaths.
0: Remember, this is the same Dr. Oz who said that he was okay with 2-3% of children dying from COVID-19 during the height of COVID. That's what he said. He was fine with that. It's just, we'll just lose 2-3%. Whose kids? whose kids are expendable? Who among us is like, oh, well, and Johnny also had to go for the cause so that we could reopen everything and get those masks off. I'm okay with that.
1: And also, I do relate this to COVID in that these infants were too young to get the vaccine. And that's why, you know, we need to protect people and get our kids vaccinated and get herd immunity, because these kids were newborns and are susceptible. And the fact that we're even talking about measles being back in 2026 is horrific.
0: Again, Project 2025, right? Yeah. Like, it's almost as if we all warned everybody that this was going to happen. And if we're sick and ravaged with illness and disease, diseases we had eradicated, again, there's very little we're going to focus on that's going to seem superfluous to just surviving and keeping our kids alive.
1: And all those clips are on tape. Bobby Kennedy in Amish country going, the cure for measles is chicken soup. It's like, God. I want out of the timeline. Okay, 47 minutes after the hour. Back with the remaining moments. JoJo from Jurors, our beloved.
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0: It is the Stephanie Miller Show. I know you were saying Bruno Mars makes you happy. Me too. Okay, if you come to my birthday party, I'll sing that grenade song for you. Because I would catch a grenade for you.
1: Jumping from a crane for you, Steph.
0: Yes,
1: I would put my hand on a blade for you.
0: Yeah, that seems unwise, but okay. So we mentioned Mitch McConnell. You know what it is, Joe? It's the arrogance they all have that they don't think they owe taxpayers or constituents anything, right? It's been 75 days since he's last been seen in public. Thursday, his team blatantly refused to provide a progress report. Yes, what is the progress of his deadness, one wonders? How much more dead is he now?
2: I think it's pretty advanced.
0: Yeah. It's an advanced case of deadness. Her spokesperson said she had nothing to add to the last statement August 6th. It's like, I swear their midterm message is just you, right? Affordability's a hoax and, you know, F you.
1: And data centers are good, because J.D. Vance was just asked, and he's like, I think that people are making more out of this data center thing than, I think data centers are fine. People like them. That's what they're going with. They're going with, your groceries are actually not more expensive, and you really like data centers, because one thing we can all agree on is that we don't, but I'm going to tell you that you're wrong.
0: Yeah. And also, as we were saying, if you watch our show, Malcolm Nance said this first. It's another thing they're lying to us about. Iran and inflicted billions in damage to U.S. intel sites. The damage was more expensive than that America's spy agencies have endured and will cost billions of dollars to repair. The Iranian strikes have forced Congress to find funds to restore the targeted facilities, prompt officials to weigh how to deploy personnel and intelligence resources in a region now facing heightened threat from Tehran's drone and missile arsenal. The one we defeated, you remember, on day one, as you mentioned. Iran's air attacks have also raised questions about why the Pentagon, the intelligence community, and the State Department were not better prepared to defend government facilities from drone and missile strikes. I mean, allies refute Trump's claim of the Strait is cleared of mines. I don't even think his base believes him that the Strait, he just keeps saying the Strait is open.
1: This issue for the base. I mean, I've been on shows with other people who support him and have supported him, who have said that this is the albatross around his neck that will ultimately be his undoing, which he doesn't care about. But the thing about what you were saying in terms of our intelligence apparatus is that we are so much less safe as a country for a long time. The damage that has been done is going to take the work of generations to repair. And again, I think part of that is by design, because then if something, God forbid, were to happen, then he would have the pretext for declaring a national emergency and suspending elections, et cetera, et cetera. I think he's leaving us vulnerable intentionally.
0: Yeah, I mean, the generals are reporting this morning, Joe, that they're telling him we can't sustain this and deal with any other threats in the world or to the homeland. The U.S. military is experiencing a beyond critical shortage of advanced missile interceptors in Europe, largely driven by Trump's war with Iran, raising concerns about vulnerabilities in NATO countries to a possible Russian attack. And meanwhile, this Russian puppet is sitting there going, oh, I think Russia's doing very well, actually. Or doing, what did he say? They're behaving quite well. I'm like, in what world, right?
1: And he also said, oh, they do things to us, we do things to them. By the way, the things that they do to us is put 750 that we know of our troops in hospitals and 18 that we know of in flag-draped coffins. So that's what they do to us, so we're clear.
0: Yeah, yeah. Here's the other thing that I know there's like corruption story literally like a minute, but new financial disclosures laid out in Trump's investment accounts, trades in oil and natural gas companies during the Iran war. His accounts traded hundreds of thousands of dollars worth of shares of Chevron, ConocoPhillips, ExxonMobil, other oil and gas companies in the second quarter of 2026. As people keep saying, Joe, he's not going to end this war. They're making money. He and his sons and their drone companies and God knows what else.
1: Yeah, and he's helping the Saudis, too, with the Venezuelan oil that he's supposedly taking. He's going to have that refined by a company that is owned by the Saudis. The Saudis, the ones who were responsible in large measure for 9/11. We're never supposed to forget that he's not going to the memorial of 9/11 in New York City because he's not getting to speak there.
0: Yeah.
1: Yeah.
0: So this Lake Ontario nonsense, first of all, I don't need anything, Canada. They're our second largest trading partner.
2: Right.
0: They're not just our biggest ally. Best friend historically.
2: We need their lumber.
0: Yeah, he said, I've revived, indeed saved the automobile business in America. No, no,
3: says no.
0: No. That's because of what I've done with tariffs. One of the worst abuses is Canada. I don't want Canadian cars. I don't want Canadian parts. I don't want Canadian anything. I deal with the leadership in many countries. I find Canada to be the worst. We are balls deep in a South Park episode. I mean, seriously, Canada is the worst.
1: It reminds me, this is not too specific, I swear, of like a teenage girl sending angry texts to the guy who dumped her and being like, I don't need you anymore. I don't like you anymore. And I gave away the lake we got together. And by the way, you have my hoodie and my VCR. And call me. Please call me. I'm blocked you. I blocked you. I blocked you. I blocked you.
0: I love you, JoJo from Jers. Follow her, worship her like we do. Love you, sweetheart.
1: Love you guys.

0: ABC News Radio. I'm Tammy Trujillo. Army Secretary Dan Driscoll has submitted his resignation to President Trump. Scott Carr has more from Washington.
1: The White House has confirmed Driscoll's resignation. This comes after months of reported tension between Driscoll and the Secretary of War, Pete Hegseth. His departure leaves the Army without a Senate-confirmed leader as the U.S. looks to wrap up its war against Iran. Earlier this year, Hegseth had ousted General Randy George, a close friend of Driscoll's, as Army Chief of Staff, asking George to retire. I'm Scott Carr.
0: One person remains unaccounted for after deadly flash flooding hit Grand Canyon National Park over the weekend. That story from Mark Mayfield.
2: Incident Commander Dave Black says rangers used the park's permit system to narrow down the list of individuals who might still be missing. Officials said current tips give them no reason to believe that more than one person remains unaccounted for. Black said rangers cross-checked permits, vehicle information, and family contacts to ensure that everyone else had safely exited the area. Search and rescue operations will continue Tuesday after being stalled by another flash flood warning on Monday. I'm Mark Mayfield.
0: 3 decades after his death, another chapter is coming to a close in the saga of rapper Tupac Shakur's murder. Jurors on Monday found Dwayne Davis guilty of orchestrating the 1996 killing near the Las Vegas Strip. He didn't testify during the trial. He could face life behind bars when he's sentenced in October. The Federal Trade Commission suing Amazon. FTC Chairman Andrew Ferguson says the world's largest online retailer manipulated pricing and overcharged over 1 million advertisers. The lawsuit alleges 80% of sponsored product ad auctions were rigged. 22 state attorneys general filed the lawsuit, accusing the company of making over $20 billion off the scheme since 2019. An Amazon spokesperson says it strongly disagrees and asserts the FTC doesn't understand how advertising works. Tammy Trujillo, NBC News Radio.
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14: Hey, top of the Monday to you. It's a brand new week here, and the last day of August, the first week of September, it's going to be a wild time. Congress is coming back next week. So, you know, keep your eye on what's going on here. We got a lot to talk about today. Sex, money, and revenge. The Holy Trinity. What happens when a country becomes one man's property? Also, Donald Trump vows revenge, vengeance on Kirsten Walker. She will be reported to the FCC for rebuke or punishment, he says. Yeah, Donald Trump thinks he's Idi Amin. I'll tell you about that in a little bit. Also, a crazy alert. Google is cozying up with Trump on Lake America name change. While Trump does an AI kick down on Canada. In the second hour of our program, our one guest today, Nikki Fried, the former former agriculture commissioner in Florida. How did Donald Trump's U.S. Department of Agriculture wreck our food supply and allow prices to explode? I think you'll find this fascinating. Also, is Putin opening up a terrifying new phase in his Ukraine war? And a fascism alert. Donald Trump's macho movement finds its latest enemy, vegan men. He's coming after me. In the third hour, here are the last-minute doomsday scenarios for the 2026 election. And what role did Elon Musk play in what happened in Tibet? And what's he up to in Texas? Something really weird is going on there. I'll tell you all about that in the third hour of the program. But to start, my daily take over at HartmanReport.com today is titled Sex, Money, and Revenge. What happens when a country becomes one man's property? So last Thursday, a federal judge in Massachusetts put her foot down and said Trump's toadies in the Postal Service can't intercept our ballots. You know, they're still trying. And if they fail, I predict we will see this again in 2 years when it's time for the presidential election. I've seen up close and personal what happens, how this all plays out when a corrupt leader driven by sex, money, and revenge takes over a nation. And it ain't pretty. Back on Thanksgiving Day in 1980, I was the guest of Sanford Unger on National Public Radio's All Things Considered program. I was their Thanksgiving Day special. It ran 18 minutes long. He interviewed me, and I was live in Kampala, Uganda, at the time, in the middle of a famine. 2 years earlier, the Tanzanians had invaded from the south and joined up with the rebels and threw Idi Amin out of the country. Idi Amin was this just bloodthirsty dictator who started out as a sergeant in the army, rose up through the ranks, led a military coup, and then took over his country. And I told Sandy Unger how Kampala, which is built on seven hills like Rome, you know, it was once one of the most beautiful cities in the world, but we were walking through just a bombed out wreckage. You know, one morning we counted nine dead bodies, just on our morning walk after breakfast. The city had no running water. When I met with the commissioner of rehabilitation, I apologized for not having changed my clothes in 4 days, the time that we had been there at that point. And he said, don't worry about it. I haven't had a bath or a shower in 2 years. That's how long the city had been without water. We spent the afternoon in the Namalu Detention Center, this prison farm, where Idi Amin used to go to torture and, some said, eat people. And there was a Irish Red Cross woman named Anne there who was feeding starving children. She was shot dead by a sniper just shortly after we left. There's a word for this kind of government where the leader basically converts the country's resources into his own wealth, where the leader doubles and triples his own wealth every year. And it's called personalism, a personalist government. Louise and I have been binge-watching a British crime series on Acorn TV. It's called The Chelsea Detective. It's a sweet program. What's particularly mind-boggling about it is they catch a murderer in every episode, and I have yet to see a single semi-automatic weapon, and I've never seen anybody wearing body armor. I mean, it's just, the Brits are so damn civilized. Or we are so damn fascist, or neo-fascist. But anyhow, one of the characters said to another that her grandfather, who was a police officer also, had told her, quote, always watch for the Holy Trinity, sex, money, and revenge. She wasn't just describing a particular type of criminal, you know, motivated by one of those three things. She was also describing Donald Trump. There's literally nothing in the last 50 years of his public persona that doesn't connect to either sex, money, or revenge. These are the things that motivate him. And as I said, this is what's called a personalist government. Personalist rulers invariably, really always, leave the countries that they take over worse off. Putin's another example. He's the richest man in the world right now, according to some reports. And maybe second to Elon Musk. Max Weber, the social scientist, calls this patrimonialism. It's kind of the same thing. You know, it's like what Trump has done, converting the Department of Justice into your own personal revenge machine, blinding the IRS to your crimes, tearing down the East Wing without asking anybody's permission, taking the country to war without congressional permission, giving away federal lands to major donors and killing regulations to enhance their profits, and making his kids defense contractors and sudden instant millionaires. Baron Trump, 20-year-old Baron Trump, made $150 million last month, and the guy has no job and no work experience. How does that happen? This is called personalism, or a personalist or patrimonialist government. And once a country is essentially converted into the personalist property of one man and his family and his billionaire cronies, his private lusts and his private grievances essentially become public policy. And you know, where did Trump learn this? Well, he learned it from Vladimir Putin, who appears to be tutoring him with, you know, these phone calls every other week. Because Putin ran this exact same sequence in Russia when he took over. His prosecutors went after the richest man in Russia when he tried to defy Putin, broke him, put him in prison, broke his companies up and handed them out to Putin cronies. The Russian equivalent of the FCC broke the back of the independent media. Within 2 years, loyal oligarchs to Putin had bought up all the media. And then came the foreign agent laws that were like Trump's NSPM 7 that said that, you know, if you don't agree with us about Christianity and patriotism, you're a terrorist. And, you know, instead of suspending the Russian Constitution, Putin simply seized control of every one of the government agencies that under the Constitution were supposed to enforce the law. Trump is doing the same thing here, from the IRS to the FBI, to ICE, to the Pentagon. You know, Lindsey Halligan, his personal lawyer, he made her a prosecutor in the Eastern District of Virginia. She had no prosecutorial experience whatsoever. But 2 weeks later, she was indicting Letitia James, the woman who got a half billion dollar fraud judgment against Trump. And now his DOJ has opened an investigation into E. Jean Carroll, the woman he raped in New York, who two different juries ordered him to pay her millions. Trump's net worth has tripled since he came into office, much of it through a crypto scam. And, you know, he and Elon Musk fired a third of the IRS's enforcement division. So now they are 35 times more likely to audit you if you are a poor person claiming the earned income tax credit than if you are a billionaire. The morbidly rich are just like getting away with everything now. It's wild. So like Uganda and Russia, the very rich are now tossing in with Trump, just like they tossed in with Putin, just like they tossed in with Idi Amin. You know, because it can mean billions in tax dollars flowing into their coffers. I mean, it's our government money that pretty much made Elon Musk as rich as he is. We, you know, even Obama bailed him out when Tesla was looking at going bankrupt. And now he's revived his America PAC for the midterms, and he's harvesting voter data down in Texas. I'll be telling you about that in more detail in the third hour of the program. But Lalisa Stands, Lalisa Stands, is writing about this over on Substack. It's worth checking out. So bottom line here, you know, generally speaking, once a personalist government takes hold in a country, about the only thing that evicts them is either a revolution or an invasion, as in the case of Uganda, they had both, or an election, like we saw in Hungary, which means it's up to us. Republicans aren't going to save us. Republicans are scared to death of Donald Trump. So they're just standing around doing nothing or actively participating and hoping to get rich themselves. And many of them are. You look at, you know, the money that they're making trading stocks on inside information. So, you know, and Democrats are trying, but they don't have any power right now. So it's up to us this fall. So double check your voter registration, especially if you live in a red state. Texas just purged 1.2 million people from its voting rolls. So double check over at vote.org.
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3: This is Richard Chu with Something to Chew On. GOP, MAGA, and right-wing apologists, it's time for you to acknowledge that you've been and are continuing to be played and duped by Donald Trump. From fixing inflation on day one, bringing down grocery prices, eliminating the national debt, slashing energy costs, ending the war in Ukraine, no new foreign wars, building the wall, draining the swamp, and all the rest, Donald Trump has failed. And it's not just because he lied, lies, and will continue to lie. 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This latest controversy over Air Force One and the catering container shows his craven incompetence, and also that of his cabinet. So admit it, GOP and MAGA, you got played and duped. And maybe it's just time that you leave Donald Trump in the political desert like he left you in Turkey.
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0: Tired of news that protects the powerful? 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

0: minutes past the hour. So Donald Trump is promising revenge against Kristen Welker. How dare she on Meet the Press? Last Sunday on the Meet the Press, she said that Trump has failed in recent weeks following a string of primary losses. What she was talking about was that four of the people that he endorsed for governor lost their primaries, and two that he had backed for Congress lost their primaries. Trump, on the other hand, goes to his Nazi-infested social media scam site and says, "How can anybody be allowed to say this? Working for freely given public airwaves. Results are attached. Because of this purposeful inaccuracy, she will be reported to the FCC for rebuke or punishment." I mean, you can just see spit flying from his lips as he's dictating this to Natalie, while she's leaning against his chest, no doubt. He goes on to say, "Unfortunately, she's not the only one. The radical left news is going out of their way to harass, demean, and libel anything Trump." Yeah. This is really pathetic. And now, you know, he's got a complete craven lickspittle at the FCC, Brendan Carr, this guy, who is the chief guy at the FCC. You know, we're going to need to wait a day or three to see, you know, if he jumps into action. But here we go again, right? Meanwhile, Google Maps goes along with Trump's name change. The billionaires who own Google have decided to cave into Trump, as billionaires generally do. Apple, interestingly, has not renamed Lake Ontario to Lake America. Ontario, by the way, is the Wendat word. The Wendat, part of the Haudenosaunee Confederacy, the Iroquois Confederacy. It's the Wendat word for beautiful or large lake, a large, beautiful lake. And is the actual Wendat word. So, anyhow, Trump, why people are going on social media, well, why doesn't he just start naming everything after his friends? I mean, if the billionaires at Google will go along with it, somebody says, so Lake Ontario, that's gone. Lake America, though, this is Trump. He said it in TikTok. He says, so now we have the lake, now we have the Gulf, because we have the Gulf of America, now we have Latin America without the of. Thank you very much, everybody. Enjoy Lake America. MapQuest says, we're not going to go along with this. And Apple so far has not yet come in. And then Trump releases this weird video with Donald Duck, Canada geese, with Trump air and machine guns. I think the guy is losing it.
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0: Although many would argue he lost it long ago. What say you? I'll pick up your calls on the other side of the break. Stick around.

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3: This is a WCPT Civil Rights Snapshot. Most people believe that the most historic thing the Pittsburgh Pirates did in 1971 was win the World Series. However, history was made by the Pirates back in September by starting an all-black lineup, the first in Major League Baseball history, 24 years after Jackie Robinson broke the color barrier. Despite being a historic event, it largely went unnoticed as the newspapers were on strike and the radio broadcast drew little attention to the event, not even mentioning it until the second inning, and the teams themselves not even knowing they had made history. The Pirates won that game 10-7. Rennie Stennett, Gene Kleins, Roberto Clemente, Willie Stargell, Manny Sanguian, Dave Cash, Al Oliver, Jackie Hernandez, and Doc Ellis pitching. All these men made history that day and helped lead the Pirates to win the 1971 World Series. And outfielder Roberto Clemente became the first Latin American player to win the World Series MVP award. Please stay vigilant about our civil rights. The fight is never over.
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5: It's a disturbing trend. A growing number of cases of Alzheimer's disease diagnosed in patients under the age of 65. Dr. Gary Small is director of the Memory and Aging Research Center at UCLA.
6: We know that genetics only accounts for about a third of what determines our brain health as we age. 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

You were promised something. 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And we know who did it, when they did it, and how they got away with it. Who killed the American Dream? The greatest political crime ever told. A new book by me, Tom Hartman. That's Who Killed the American Dream? The greatest political crime ever told. 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

0: 7 minutes past the hour. Welcome back. Picking up your calls today, Rob in Mount Iron, Minnesota. Hey, Rob, what's up?
1: Not much, Tom. How you doing? I haven't talked to you in a little while. I got something here to where it kind of goes into the geeky history thing. And, you know, you've seen the all the pictures of the floods that were over there in Tibet, how terrible they were.
0: Yeah.
1: You know, it's where, what if I told you that you're sitting somewhere where there was a 500-foot high wall of water hit about 13 or 14,000 years ago?
0: Here in the West Coast, you mean?
1: No, right there in Portland.
0: Oh, really? Tell me about it.
1: Yes. Can I plug the book and the author?
0: Oh, sure. Yeah.
1: Okay, the book's name is Glacial Lake Missoula, and its name is Humongous Floods. It's by David Ault, A-L-T. He's the author.
0: Mm-hmm.
1: I've got a book here. It's about 15 years old. It's a fascinating read, let me tell you. Well, the long story short about this, it's where back about 13 or 14,000 years ago, we had the glaciers that were forming all over North America.
0: Yeah.
1: And there was a glacier, or what do you want to call it, that came down through northern Idaho, right there by in between Washington and Montana.
0: Mm-hmm.
1: And it built up a glacier that was about 1,000 feet deep, and there was an emptying point right there. And the whole thing is that when that glacier went through, it created a dam that was about 1,000 feet high, and it backed up a piece of water going all the way back into Montana several hundred miles.
0: Whoa.
1: It was about 1,000 feet deep. They estimated the volume of that lake was about 530 cubic miles of water.
0: Wow. And when it went, it went and it came.

0: him here.
1: It all busted loose at one time. Washington, you can be able to drive across. I used to be a cross-country truck driver. I traveled all the channels out there. You can see the washouts and stuff like that.
0: Sure.
1: And they estimated that the when it was coming down the Columbia River Gorge, it was where it was maybe 1,000 feet deep. Wow. And when it finally hit the Portland Valley, it was about 500 feet deep. And for me, that was just, emptied out all at once. Nobody even knows about this. I don't even think you knew about it, did you?
0: No, I didn't. And this would be within, you can't say living memory, but when Louise and I lived in Vermont, the scientists at the University of Vermont, the Abenakis are the indigenous people of Vermont, the Native Americans. The Abenaki tribe is the main one. And they have, and we got to know an Abenaki storyteller. I can't remember his name right now, but he's written a couple of books, and he was just a brilliant storyteller. And he used to come to the state capitol on like New Year's Eve and stuff like that and do these like half-hour-long storytelling things that were just brilliant. And they were the ancient stories that this is how they passed down their culture. And multiple stories that the Abenaki had were about where and when the walls of blue ice melted and vanished in Vermont. And so the geology department at the University of Vermont, or a bunch of, maybe somebody working on a PhD, I don't know the details of it, but they went out and they looked at those places where the Abenaki stories talked about this was where the glaciers were and this is where they melted and all this kind of stuff. And they actually had stories of the walls of blue ice because they were there 15,000 years ago, right? And they found the remnants of these glaciers, these giant, basically gravel pits, where they deposited all this rock. And they found that the Abenaki stories were accurate. That the stories that have been passed from, mother to daughter, from father to son for hundreds of generations, since 15,000 years ago, were literally accurate within a half mile. So it's it would be fascinating to know if there are any. The Pacific Northwest was populated 15,000 years ago. It'd be fascinating to know if there are Native American stories here about that event. I'll bet there are.
1: Well, that's just it. It's where, I got the book and it was where, I just picked it up in a truck stop. I just wanted to grab something. It is fascinating because the whole thing is, if you ever get to travel out there and watch Western Washington, you can see where it backed up into the Snake River when it finally went through the gorge there between Washington and Oregon, the Columbia River.
0: Yeah.
1: And gives you all the details as far as, what had happened. They got the pictures of different areas. You can be able to take and see where the washout were and stuff like that. I just wanted to be able to take and toss this out there because it's where, the biggest thing that got me is that they showed the Tibet floods and they're terrible, The only thing is that's nothing compared to this one.
0: Yeah, yeah. The Abenaki storyteller, by the way, I just looked him up. His name was Jesse Bruchac, Bruchac. And his father was an Abenaki storyteller, too. We met his father. I think his father's passed away. But amazing stuff. Rob, thanks for sharing that. A fascinating little bit of geeky science. Sure enough, good talking to you. Shane in Boulder, Colorado. Hey, Shane, what's on your mind today?
2: Hey. Yeah, I call in every now and then about information about Nepal. It's very close to me. I'm sad today. My wife is from Nepal.
0: Oh, my.
2: I've lived in Nepal for many years. The flooding, they're calling it a tsunami. Yeah. It was a tsunami.
0: Yeah.
2: Not a flood anymore. Actually, they call it Badi, but it's actually a tsunami. But the glacier had been receding for a while, and it fell. It fell about a mile, and there is so much misinformation right now online about this. There are 4,000 people missing right now.
0: Yep,
2: 1,000 people have died.
0: Yep.
2: And climate change is affecting Nepal more than anything. Like the developing countries are the biggest contributors. And a lot of people are saying,
0: hang on just a second. They're not the biggest.
2: Help me.
0: The developed countries are the biggest contributors to climate change. The developing countries are the biggest victims.
2: Exactly.
0: Yeah.
2: That's what I meant. And so Nepal is on the forefront of this. The Nepali see this. All Nepali believe in climate change. They all know it's happening.
0: Mm-hmm.
2: The flood, the tsunami, I have a teacher that called it a tsunami because it was a half mile wide and it was 50 feet high. But it wasn't water. It was cement-like debris. And they only had a two minute warning before they could get out of the way. And they're still finding people. Back during the earthquake in 2015, over 10,000 people died, and this is looking like that. But yeah. A lot of people ask why they build houses next to the river. It's because they need the water for the farms. And if they build the houses up on the mountain, you risk landslides too. So yeah. You have to get water.
0: Well, and everybody always builds houses around rivers. I mean, that's just a normal thing. Do you know why they only had a 2 minute warning, Shane?
2: Because the glacier just let go.
0: No. And the reason that they only had a 2 minute warning, we used to have an association, the USAID, the U.S. Agency for International Development, had a division. I'm going to get into this in detail in the third hour, and I don't recall the name of the division, but I've got it written down, and I'll share it in the third hour. But they had an agency within USAID that collaborated with NASA and with the U.S. Weather Service and provided advance warnings all over the world of events that were associated with climate change. And they were monitoring that part of Tibet. And they could have warned those people that that glacier looked like it was about to go. But Elon Musk fired all those people. And that's why they got a two-minute warning rather than a two-day warning.
2: There were people on bridges taking selfies when this was coming, right there on bridges, doing TikTok. Nepali are really big on TikTok. They were taking selfies, and here comes the tsunami.
0: Yeah.
2: And it was just gnarly.
0: And it came at 120 miles an hour.
2: It did, yes. It was very quick, and people were running. But on a side note, Nepali are using the EVs in Nepal are 73%. Of new cars are EVs sold in Nepal now. 73% of EV cars.
0: Well, and it's even higher than that in many European countries. It's over 90% in Norway. People around the world are waking up to the fact that, number one, we're ruining the environment and our own lives by burning fossil fuels. And number two, electric cars are cheaper to drive, cheaper to run, cheaper to maintain, and a hell of a lot of fun. Boy, do they have pickup.
2: They are. And they probably use hydropower to charge their cars. They use hydropower.
0: Well, it makes perfect sense. That's what we do here in Portland, too. Shane, thanks a lot for the call. Good talking to you. My best to your wife. Thank you. It's 46 minutes past the hour. We'll be right back.
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0: Occupying the media 3 hours a day, 5 days a week. I'll be right back with your calls.

0: The morbidly rich who bought our government are counting on you to sit this thing out. Don't give them the satisfaction. The Harbin Report is free to join, and it's where our community goes to see what they're really doing. Every day, I connect the dots that they don't want connected. From the Powell memo to Citizens United to the checkpoints and surveillance machinery that's going up right now. But this isn't a lecture. It's a fight. And you're not in it alone. Thousands of us are already here, reading, arguing, organizing, and fighting like our children's future depends on it. Because it does. We refuse to be spectators while democracy gets sold off piece by piece. Free means free. 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No paywall, no catch. Come stand with us and let's take this country back together. That's Hartman Report. Hartman with two N's at the end. HartmanReport.com. 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

0: 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It really means a lot to us.
1: Welcome back. 9 minutes before the hour, picking up your calls here. Ken in Ontario, Canada. Hey, Ken, what's up?
2: Hey, Tom, how are you doing?
1: Good. What's on your mind?
2: Hey, I was calling with a comment about your rant this morning about Trump and personalization, I guess you called it.
1: Yeah, personalist government.
2: Do you remember last year when one morning he was walking around on the roof of the White House? Do you remember that?
1: Yeah, I do. I don't remember the details of it, but I do remember he did that once.
2: Well, I think it was on the East Wing before they tore it down. But my point is, a reporter called up a question to him, said, "What are you doing up there?" And his response was, "I'm looking for ways to spend more of my money," which goes
1: really?
2: To what you were saying in your rant this morning. He sees the U.S. government as his own personal possession. He said, "I'm looking for ways to spend more of my money."
1: Oh, yeah. No, he thinks he's king.
2: Look up that clip.
1: He thinks he's king, and he's behaving like Mad King Ludwig. I mean, you know, when I lived in Germany, I saw the result of this in Bavaria. You know, he built some beautiful castles, but a lot of people starved. So,
2: and by the way, also where I live in Ontario, in Niagara Falls, Ontario, is in between two of the Great Lakes, the one to the south being Lake Erie, and of course the one to the north being Lake Ontario.
1: Right. And you guys have the electricity that, Vermont and New Hampshire and New York and I don't know who else is getting it. What, Maine? Area power.
2: And the only way to get shipping, by the way, between those two lakes, between Lake Ontario and Lake Erie, is through the Welland Canal, which is entirely in Canada.
1: That's right.
2: And millions of dollars of commerce flow through that canal every year.
1: That's right. And it's like the Panama Canal. It's got five or six locks in it, and it's all controlled by the Canadian government. It's all on Canadian property.
2: Yep.
1: And if that lock was closed, basically all of our trade with Africa and Europe would just cease because it all comes in through that.
2: You couldn't get anything out to the Atlantic Ocean.
1: No, I mean it's wild.
2: From the Midwest.
1: Trump is pissing and moaning and squealing and calling names and doing videos of ducks with Donald Trump hairdos with machine guns coming to blow up Ontario or Montreal specifically. And in the meantime, Mark Carney, your premier or prime minister, could easily cut off our trade with all the Atlantic based nations. By closing those locks, he could brown out the cities of five states by cutting off our power, your power, and if he really wanted to play hardball, he could cut off the tar sands oil that's flowing through the XL Key Line, so Keystone XL pipeline.
2: Yep.
1: So amazing, amazing.
2: Yep.
1: Ken, thank you. Well said.
2: Nobody in Canada wants any of that. So
1: no, I get it.
2: Thanks. Have a good day.
1: Yeah, Canadians are being good citizens, and God bless you. Ken, thank you. John in Harlem, New York. Hey, John, what's on your mind today?
3: Well, it seems the topic for today is about Ontario and Canada and such. And I like the fact of the music that your wife does a wonderful job. She had that song, "Oh Canada." But I tell you, the Canada original term was Cantata, and it's a native term meaning the whole land, the whole landmass. So you can think of it from Alaska all the way down to Tierra del Fuego as being the whole land, Cantata. And so, thinking about that, we have this term America, and America Vespucci never set foot in the so-called Americas.
1: That's right.
3: So we should all be called Cantatanians, or something like that.
1: Did you hear the Fireside Theater song, "God Bless Vespucci Land"?
3: And there's a whole issue, which, I'm greatly involved with reparations and such, and there's a fight for reparations for Lake Onondaga, which, again, New York and that, and so it's about reparations for this. So the thing of it is that we need to stop the labeling, the maniacal labeling of Trump. Need to take away his crayons or something else, where
1: his Sharpies. There's something really ironic about this, John, because Canadians are Americans too. right? We all That's live in right. North America.
3: Right. I mean, exactly. So. Exactly. Exactly. So
1: you should have named it Lake Donald if you really wanted to.
3: What are you talking about? Renaming the Atlantic Ocean, you know?
1: Yeah, I know.
3: The American Ocean. He's next.
1: Yeah.
3: But the other thing that's interesting is that the fellows talking about Lake Missoula and such and that, and there's this whole interesting thing about all the native peoples in this side part of the world, and that they were all talking about, you know, floods and the flooding. They all have these flood stories and such, mm-hmm. and about the, you know, the emptying out of the, you know, of the glaciers, you know, at the end of the Holocene.
1: Because they were here, you know. They were here.
3: Exactly, 13,000 years ago.
1: Yeah.
3: And it's related to, I think it's all related to Göbekli Tepe, that there was this whole thing of just the ending of the Holocene, I mean, the Ice Age into the Holocene. So
1: right.
3: So we need to think about original history, American.
1: There you go. There you go. And now, I'm with you. And now we've moved from the Holocene into the Anthropocene, where now the climate is determined by us rather than nature, which is pretty damn dangerous stuff. John, thank you. Excellent call. We'll be right back.
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11: AP News, I'm Marcela Sanchez. In Nepal and China, more than 1,000 people have been reported dead after catastrophic flooding tore through communities across the Himalayas. Rescue teams with search dogs combed through mud, rocks, and debris today, looking for thousands more who remain missing. Army Secretary Dan Driscoll is stepping down after 18 months on the job. The White House did not say why, but tensions with Defense Secretary Pete Hegseth have been widely reported. A U.S. Army official who spoke on condition of anonymity said Driscoll spoke with President Trump on the current state of the Army and submitted his resignation. Thailand's coastal city of Pattaya is preparing for a visit by the USS Abraham Lincoln. The aircraft carrier is making its way back to the U.S. following a record-setting time at sea of more than 250 days. As it supported the U.S. war against Iran. In Las Vegas yesterday, a man was convicted of murder in the killing of Tupac Shakur. The AP's Ben Thomas has more.
12: After less than 3 hours of deliberations, a verdict in the trial of Dwayne Keefe D. Davis, accused of orchestrating the 1996 killing of rapper Tupac Shakur.
13: Guilty of first-degree murder with use of a deadly weapon.
12: Davis is the only person ever charged in Shakur's death. The case went cold until recent years when interviews Davis gave and his 2019 tell-all memoir revived it.
14: His speech and the boasting and the...
12: Music producer Daryl Harper.
14: I think he did it to himself.
12: And for Tupac Shakur...
14: But I'm glad we got it. His spirit can fly now.
12: The judge ordered Davis held without bail, prompting him to say...
15: I would like to appeal this matter.
16: Of course. There will be an appeal, but that happens after sentencing.
12: I'm Ben Thomas.
11: This is AP News. An all-time great is retiring from international soccer. The AP's Sagar Magani reports.
17: Team captain, Lionel Messi!
18: After two decades representing Argentina, Messi says it hurts, but the time has come.
19: Messi, go! Yeah! Let's get the World Cup!
18: He played in a record-tying 6 World Cups, winning once and losing in this year's final.
19: We are lucky. We are really lucky to watch him alive. Like, he's great. Greatest all time.
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18: Messi will keep playing in the U.S.
21: 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For Lionel Messi.
18: Just 2 days ago for Inter Miami.
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18: 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I'm Sagar Magani.
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27: This is WCPT telling you how you can shop blue. 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Nike. Now, yes, Nike's co-founder is very Republican. However, the other 83% of the company supports the Democratic Party. $894,000 in 2024. Dior. Now, Dior does not give to politics, but some of their employees do. And 84% of their donations went to Democrats in 2024. Adidas. Adidas also does not give to politics, but a lot of their employees do, as 97% of their employees' donations went to Democrats. Gucci. Gucci also does not donate to politics, but their employees do, and 84% of their employees' donations went to the Democratic Party. Chanel. Chanel also does not give to politics, but guess what? 99% of their employees donated to Democrats in 2024. I would hate to be that guy in the 1%. This has been WCPT telling you how you can shop blue.
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0: This is the Tom Hartman Program.
1: Hey, welcome to the second hour of our program. On the line with us, our old friend Nikki Fried, the former Commissioner of Agriculture for the state of Florida, currently the chair of the Florida Democratic Party. FloridaDems.org is their website. Nikki Fried, N-I-K-K-I-F-R-I-E-D, over on Blue Sky and on social media. Nikki, welcome back to the program. It's great to have you with us again. It's been too long.
2: It's been way too long, and thanks for having me back.
1: Sure enough. So tell us about how Donald Trump's U.S. Department of Agriculture has wrecked our America's food supply while allowing or maybe even encouraging prices to explode.
2: Yeah, Tom, you know, this is something that impacts everybody, you know, across the state, whether you're a country, whether you're a Republican, Democrat, independent, not registered. And so what they did last year is they cut all of these regulators out of the Department of Agriculture, the USDA, FDA. And so we have changed the way that we are actually processing the food that we can eat. I mean, how many? I think we had over 160 different recalls across the entire country. I think today was tofu. And so we are sitting in a really serious situation. And now we're getting the deregulation of processing meat and the importing of foreign meat from whether it was Argentina or a whole list of other countries that they are not disclosing to the American people. They really have screwed up the supply chain of our food, increasing the cost and putting a lot of farmers and ranchers out of business. They're barely holding on beforehand. And everything he is doing is making things more difficult for our farmers and ranchers.
1: Yeah, for sure. You know, there are two models about how to deal with things like food safety. The European model, which we adopted in large part after Sinclair Lewis's novel, The Jungle, back in the day that horrified people. It was about the meatpacking industry. This is like, what, back in 1912, something like that. The European model is the precautionary principle. In other words, we inspect everything and we make sure everything is safe and you don't have to worry. The libertarian model is you wait until some business does something horrible to kill somebody or make somebody sick, and then you let people sue them, or then you react to that. In other words, you be reactive rather than proactive. And, you know, we've kind of gone back and forth. It seems like every Democratic administration strengthens, you know, our oversight of our food supply and reduces the number of these recalls. And every Republican administration, at least in my memory, seems like we see an explosion of these kind of things. Doesn't this whole thing reflect a fundamental difference of opinion, as it were, about how best to govern a country and protect its people?
2: Yeah, absolutely. And you saw it in Project 2025. I mean, they laid this out, what they wanted to do as far as gutting the regulations in our industries, not just in you know, USDA, but obviously all the regulations across the entire country and all the different departments. And so what this does is puts people in harm's way. You know, people go to the food store. They need proof in their labeling. I mean, that's something that we dealt with inside the Department of Agriculture here in the state of Florida. It is the labeling of not only the origins of food, where it's processed, because people want, the consumers have a right to know what is in their food. Has it been inspected? Is it safe for consumption? And especially as people have all types of allergies and other types of conditions, that they need to know what's in their food. And so we have had a very robust system of checks and balances. And of course, those involved in the agriculture industry are always, you know, lobbying up in Washington, D.C., trying to change some of these regulations to make it a little bit easier. But at the end of the day, we have to make sure that the food supply here in our country is safe. And this is a national security issue, that if we are importing food from whether it's, overseas, or even from, you know, the USMCA down in Mexico, we need to make sure that our food is safe for consumption. And so the more that we are importing things like the beef, and not only just on the safety aspects, but different bugs and different types of insects that get carried in other parts of the world, that will have a drastic impact on American agriculture. We've been dealing with this here in the state of Florida. Citrus greening has almost decimated our citrus industry because of a fruit fly that came over from another country into our ports and got into our agriculture supply chain. So some of our agriculture commodities are not resilient to some of the international bugs and pests that come into the ports. These are why we have inspectors. This is why we have to make sure that we are inspecting what comes in and that we are protecting our food supply, because the last thing we want to do is give our national security over to the rest of the world.
1: So one of the things Donald Trump is, we're speaking with Nikki Fried, the former commissioner of agriculture for the state of Florida, currently the chair of the Florida Democratic Party. One of the things Donald Trump is most freaked out about is the fact that grocery prices are exploding. A week or so ago, seemed to discover that there's this word called groceries. And isn't it a beautiful word? And like he never knew existed, just like he never knew that dumb was spelled with a B at the end. In any case, his solution to the rising price of beef, which is in part, by the way, and I'd love to hear your thoughts on this, apparently the result of our no longer testing for the screwworm. That was $1 million testing, a year testing program that has now, once it was canceled by DOGE, I believe, is now leading to $1 billion necessary response to stop the screwworm down in Texas. But basically, because we've got high beef prices here in the United States now, he wants to import beef from some foreign country. He's refusing to say what the country is, although he's in tight with Milei down in Argentina. And I understand that Argentinian beef has recently been busted by other countries for containing an antibiotic, a growth-promoting antibiotic that's actually toxic to human beings. So what do we know about this, if anything?
2: We don't, and that's the whole point, is that we don't know what other countries used in order to produce their cattle and produce their meat, and what happens at the processing plants, and that we do have strict regulations here in this country to produce safety measures that other countries try to cut corners, producing different types of product lines, and so this is something that again goes into the fact that they cut all of these regulations, all of the people in part of the regulations last year, and it's making people sick here in the United States. And this is really something that the cattlemen have come after and said this is not with the future of the industry. And then I think that Donald Trump came up with a word that he knows now is cold storage, and says that people can just use cold storage plants in order to protect their meats. But the reality is the cold storage processing is still not 100% accurate. And for the most part, most of our smaller farmers and ranchers don't have the capacity to buy a cold storage units and to do it that way. They are just making an absolute mess with the very basics, which is, the basics of our pyramid of life. Food is on the very bottom. And the fact that we're failing there is a travesty. And because he didn't want to put good regulations into place to reduce the actual cost of the groceries, he's actually making it much more expensive. And the other thing that he's also doing is hurting the economics of our country when it comes to even here in Florida. We have now the tariffs with Canada. Florida agriculture exports to Canada $1 billion a year. It is our largest exporter. And so if Canada is having all of these tariffs on American products, it's going to hurt Florida agriculture and the producers who are used to this supply chain and being able to bring those resources in here. And once that agriculture doesn't have the financial resources to plant, to keep their farms open, keeping the ranches open, those farms are gone forever. This isn't like you get to choose to get off for 5 years and sell it to some developer and then get your land back. This is something that is going to have a drastic impact on Florida's economy. And this is just a snippet of what's happening in agriculture across the country. Everything from tariffs to destruction of the USA aid, which was $3 billion of American agriculture, to SNAP benefits, which again, Florida and American agriculture provide the food for SNAP. Then you've got the fertilizer situation coming out of, first started with the Ukrainian war and now with the strait that people aren't able to get their fertilizer. And then, of course, ICE raids and immigration shutdowns. So agriculture right now is in a really not in a great place. And it's unfortunate that we do not have a commander in chief, a president who understands the market and understands what it needs, what he needs to do to protect not only our economy, but also our food supply.
1: Yeah. And not to mention the hit to the, your tourism industry in Florida, which is huge, from pissed off Canadians. It takes a lot to piss off a Canadian. I had one call just a little bit ago.
2: They are pissed. They are pissed and they are not coming here. I think we have an 18% decrease in tourism right now in Florida.
1: Yeah.
2: So again, we are just in this economic free fall, and the president is talking about changing names of lakes and names on buildings and his ballroom. And meanwhile,
1: it's
2: the basics.
1: It's pathetic.
2: Yep, it's pretty pathetic.
1: It is. It is really, truly. So is it true that when you go to the U.S. Department of Agriculture's website and you look for the food labeling requirements for meat and poultry and egg products that, you know, have been there forever, as far as I know, that now you just get an error message?
2: Yeah, I did it myself last week. I went on to see, you know, again, that hearing from the Secretary of Agriculture saying that they're not going to disclose where the meat is coming from, which countries it's coming from. I went on to the USDA's website to look again of like the truth in labeling requirements that are putting on every piece of food that goes into that is sold at a store. That page is an error and not there anymore. And I don't know exactly when it got taken down, but I think that is an exact example of the state of affairs at the USDA.
1: Yeah, it's a truly bizarre situation. Nikki Fried, the former Commissioner of Agriculture for the state of Florida, currently the chair of the Florida Democratic Party, floridadems.org. Nikki Fried, NIKKIFRIED over on Blue Sky. Nikki, thanks so much for dropping by. It's great to see you again.
2: Good seeing you too. Thanks for having me.
1: My pleasure. 16 and a half minutes past the hour. I'll be back with more of the news of the day and your calls in just a moment.
0: This is the Tom Hartman Program.
1: It's the place where despair is not an option. Get active. We'll be right back.

0: You were promised something. Work hard, play by the rules, and you'd own a home, raise a family, retire with dignity. I mean, that was the deal, right? It was called the American dream. So what happened to it? Well, here's the truth nobody told you. It didn't die, it was killed. And we know who did it, when they did it, and how they got away with it for almost 150 years. It starts with a lie buried in a court case way back in 1886, and it runs straight through Ronald Reagan and his administration. And it's still robbing you blind right now. This wasn't bad luck. It was a crime. Who Killed the American Dream? The Greatest Political Crime Ever Told is the new book by me, Tom Hartman. It's available at fine bookstores everywhere. It's time that you knew who did it. Who Killed the American Dream? The Greatest Political Crime Ever Told by Tom Hartman.
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2: Lawyers for Haitian immigrants are petitioning the U.S. Supreme Court to dismiss the Trump administration's efforts to end temporary protected status for more than 300,000 Haitians living in the United States. This comes as evidence uncovered during ongoing litigation has raised serious questions regarding the process Trump officials used to terminate the relief.
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0: Welcome back. 23 minutes past the hour, and Putin, there's some just wild news, wild stuff in the news right now. It looks like Putin is on the verge of opening a major new phase in the Ukraine war. Ever since Donald Trump cut off all of the American weaponry, defensive weaponry to Ukraine, the Patriot missiles that we were using, I believe they're called Patriots, yeah, I'm pretty sure, that we were using to shoot their missiles and even their ultrasonic missiles out of the sky. And now they're just pounding Ukraine. And every single night they kill another 10, 20, 30 people and blow up another, you know, critical part of Ukraine's infrastructure. Most all of it now is focused on the capital city. And this is from the Daily Star in the UK. Russian President Vladimir Putin is reportedly plotting a terrifying final gambit to crush Ukraine as the tyrant ramps up threats towards the United Kingdom. Now, his threats toward the UK are particularly wild. Ukraine has been using British-made long-range missiles to attack some of Russia's energy infrastructure. They have been very, very careful to not bomb civilian sites. The Russians, on the other hand, are literally committing war crimes every single day. Vladimir Putin, belongs in a prison, according to the International Criminal Court. Additionally, Putin is reportedly preparing to unleash a 300,000 troop hammer blow and crank up sabotage attacks on NATO, while issuing direct military threats aimed at Great Britain. And this comes after Andy Burnham, the new Prime Minister of the United Kingdom, said that the UK would give Ukraine declassified blueprints so that Kyiv could manufacture long-range Storm Shadow cruise missiles. Dmitry Peskov is the official spokesman for Putin, and he said that's adding fuel to the fire. And Burnham responded by saying, well, who started this fire? That's the question, isn't it? He said. Russian officers, this is according to both Western and Ukrainian assessments, Russian military officers have already begun quietly testing and rehearsing emergency mobilizations and call-up procedures. So it looks like Putin is getting ready to invoke a draft, a serious draft. And they want to overwhelm Ukraine before winter comes. Russian Foreign Ministry spokesperson Maria Zakharova warned British military facilities and equipment, quote, in Ukraine and beyond its borders could become legitimate targets. Kremlin advisor Andrei Fedorov went further, suggesting drone and missile component factories inside Britain could face attacks from unknown sources. He says, yeah, unknown sources in quotes. And, you know, this as the Russians hit a warehouse west of Kyiv and killed 38 people. Four people are still missing. It was the deadliest strike this year. Russian strikes on Kyiv on Saturday killed a two-year-old girl and injured 12 others. It's getting really, really rough for Ukraine, as we heard from our war correspondent the other day, Phil Itner. Ukraine is preparing for further talks with representatives of the U.S., Donald Trump, with the U.S. President Donald Trump. Of course they are. You know, Putin talks to Trump every 2 weeks. You know, he's got to give him his instructions. He's mentoring him in how to destroy America. A NATO official on Sunday said that Russia is stepping up hybrid acts in Europe. Ay, ay, ay. This has all the hallmarks of the early stages of World War III. It's pretty bizarre. Meanwhile, fascism alert, Trump's macho movement finds its latest enemy, vegan men. Really? Stick around. We'll be right back with that in your calls. Stay tuned.
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11: 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I'll be right back with you.

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2: I'm Dr. Anthony Lizowitz, and this is Climate Connections. On a sweltering day, many people cool off by turning on the AC or sitting in the shade with an icy drink. But incarcerated people rarely have these options.
3: They don't get to just make a decision to go grab a cold water out of a fridge. They do not have the freedom and the access to many of the resources that should or could be readily available.
2: Benika Dixon, an assistant professor at Texas A&M University, says during a heat wave, temperatures in Texas prisons sometimes exceed 100 degrees.
3: We're looking at buildings that are obviously built from brick or very heavy materials, very few windows.
2: And more than half of people incarcerated in Texas state prisons sleep in areas without air conditioning. The consequences can be dire. Exposure to extreme heat can worsen a range of health problems, including asthma, heart disease, and diabetes, and it can cause heat stroke. So advocates have pushed for legislation that would require Texas prisons to keep temperatures below 85 degrees, but have so far been unsuccessful. As heat waves grow more extreme, Dixon says policies are needed to protect incarcerated people who have few options for protecting themselves. Climate Connections is produced by the Yale Center for Environmental Communication. To learn more about climate change, visit climateconnections.org.
4: This is a WCPT Veteran Minute. When Pearl Harbor was attacked, men of all races across the country volunteered to join the fight, despite the United States Army being heavily segregated. Black enlistees were mostly assigned to combat support roles. But this did not stop Lieutenant Colonel Paul L. Bates, who knew of the racism and pushed his soldiers to achieve excellence. The 761st Tank Battalion was formed in the spring of 1942. It contained 30 black officers, 6 white officers, and 676 enlisted men. The unit donned the nickname the Black Panthers, wearing patches on their uniforms with a panther on it and the slogan, "Come Out Fighting." And in 1944, the 761st was assigned to General George Patton's Third Army in France. General Patton gave a colorful speech to his crew, and the Black Panthers became the first African-American tank squad in World War II. And by the end of the war, the Black Panthers had fought further east than every other United States unit, receiving 391 decorations for their heroism.
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1: Watch the factories leave this town.
0: Welcome back. 35 minutes past the hour. Picking up your calls here, Dave in Federal Way, Washington. Hey, Dave, what's on your mind today?
2: Not too much, Tom. Well, you know, World War III. You already went over it a little bit. In Iran, they use this PrSM missile. I say they because no one's sure who fired it at Lemaird. And it appears that PrSM missile hit like a bunch of civilians. There was an IRGC.
0: What are you talking about here? I'm unfamiliar with this. I'm sorry.
2: That's okay. The PrSM missile is a new generation of the ATACMs. It is a surface-to-surface missile.
0: It's an American missile.
2: Yes, it's American and Australian, but here's the thing. There's speculation from the media that it is being, that it was used by Israel. All right. And Brad Cooper of CENTCOM has denied the U.S. used it.
0: And is this used the one that hit that island yesterday? Is that what you're talking about?
2: No. This happened a while back. Not too many people paid attention to it, but it fired an anti-personnel variant. It killed a bunch of people. It fired like metal fragmentation over a wide area.
0: Whoa.
2: Now, here's the reason why I bring this up and why this is relevant is because I think that's why Radcliffe was in Moscow. Look, the Russians have always said they will use. They said for 20 years, Tom. They said they have no choice. NATO outnumbers them 5-1. Okay, they said if NATO gets involved in Russian territory militarily, they are going to use tactical nukes. All right, the right wing in America is already playing it down. Every time they talk about this tactical nuke threat, they say much, much, much smaller. As a matter of fact, even some conventional munitions are just as deadly. Okay, they're playing down the use of tactical nuclear weapons.
0: So they're pre-approving Putin's use of tactical nukes.
2: I believe Hegseth has hired a bunch of right-wing influencers.
0: Oh, okay? We know that now. They got out of this weekend.
2: Right. And what they're doing is they're conditioning Americans to accept this, what I believe will be an uncontrollable ladder of escalation. Because the difference between a tactical nuke and a strategic nuke, whatever. It depends on where it lands, Tom. It depends on who it lands on. And this can create an out-of-control ladder of escalation. And frankly, I just don't think Hegseth and frankly anybody right now,
0: I agree with you. Hegseth is not up to the task, and the generals who were, he's fired because he only wants generals who will do whatever he says, and so he's decapitated the senior leadership of the Army, the Air Force, the Marine Corps, and the Navy. It's just pathetic. Dave, thanks. Thanks for pointing all that out. That was well done. By the way, I promised you a story here on the other side of the break, and I slid right by it and took a call. Let me just quickly share it with you, and then back to your calls. This is bizarre. The Republicans have decided that the way to beat a Democrat is to call him a vegan, or her. In this case, these are all hims. They're going after James Tallarico. Donald Trump said, he's a vegan. Ken Paxton's trying to call him Tofu Tallarico. And Tallarico's rebuttal is, you know, I've been eating barbecue since before Ken Paxton's first indictment. It gets even weirder. Ken Paxton also claimed that Tallarico is, quote, a vegan who thinks God is non-binary. Well, so somebody asked the Vatican, you know, is God a man or a woman? And they said, no, God is neither man nor woman. So God indeed is non-binary.

0: Somebody tell Ken Paxton, right? And at least according to the Vatican. Meanwhile, Republicans had, this is from Emma Beddington over on The Guardian. Republicans have been also digging up past pro-plant statements from Colorado Congressman candidate Manny Rutenel. He was described on X by Republicans as a far-left vegan activist who wants to end animal agriculture. Not true, by the way. Other Dems have been accused of liking animals and eating plants. Arizona congressional candidate Amish Shah has been attacked for his, quote, wacky liberal agenda pushing vegan policies. And Lindsey James in Iowa got the heat for just supporting Meatless Monday. And the important thing about this, I think, that somebody needs to say out loud is that the single most number one thing that you can do to reduce your impact, your carbon impact on planet Earth, is not buying an electric car or putting solar panels on your roof or refusing to fly on a jet airplane or not taking a cruise or a vacation trip across the country. None of those things have anywhere near as much impact on reducing your carbon footprint, your personal carbon footprint, as the one single thing of not eating meat and dairy products. If you simply stop eating meat and dairy products, you have gone from being a major burden to the planet to being only a minor one, even with all these other lifestyle things. That's the single most powerful thing you can do to reduce your impact on planet Earth. And James Tallarico, back in 2022, correctly pointed that out. And Republicans are now beating him up with that. It's wild. Animal production... Meat production alone accounts for 60% of agriculture's greenhouse gas emissions. 60%. And agriculture is huge. So what's on your mind, Paul, in Kitt Ridge, Colorado? Hey, Paul, what's up?
1: I have an idea regarding the organ donor situation.
0: Donor?
1: We have 300...
0: Oh, organ donors. We have I see, okay.
1: Organ
0: yeah.
1: donors.
0: Yeah, I thought you meant the state of Oregon. You mean organs like livers.
1: There you go. We have 300,000 men and women incarcerated with life sentences without the possibility of parole. We have an organ donor list that stretches out for years. We approach those men who and women who are incarcerated and offer them the opportunity to voluntarily die, and we would harvest their organs for the use of people who want to live.
0: That is about as dystopian as you can get, Paul. I mean, I would much rather see prison reform like they have in Norway, where people are treated decently, and when they return to society, they've not turned into stone cold killers.
1: Let me expound a little bit on that, if I may. If we approach these 300,000 incarcerated individuals and offer them the opportunity to do something good and repay back to society that which they've punished, let's say, and let's say we only get 10% participation, that would involve 30,000 individuals volunteering to surrender their lives for the use of other people. What we would offer them is the opportunity for all of their grandchildren to go to a state-sponsored college for free.
0: Well, that should be available to everybody anyway.
1: Not for free. It costs money. I know.
0: It should be. It should be free. It is in pretty much every other developed country. Paul, I'm going to move along. I get your argument. I just I don't think America would ever buy it. And it's a little over the top. But I get it. Thank you, Paul. Morris in Inglewood, California. Hey, Morris, what's on your mind today?
2: Well, I know I've got just 30 seconds, Tom. I'm going to talk about Canada for a minute. Canada had better employ some soft language when they're dealing with this guy Trump. No national speeches. Please do not poke the bear. Canada needs to remember they don't have an army, and this guy is looking to talk about Trump for a reason to employ martial law. Now, he can't get it in Iran, but he might be able to get it in Canada. And who's going to stop him if he decides to occupy Alberta? If he decides to send some troops up there, Tom?
0: Canada does have an army, Morris. In fact, their soldiers died beside ours in Afghanistan and Iraq.
2: Oh, thank you for that, Tom. Jesus, thank you. I didn't know that they had an army big enough to fight us. I didn't think they had one big. I know they got a.
0: Well, it's a country of fewer than 40 million people, so you know I doubt that their army could fight us, but they might be able to repel a minor invasion.
2: Well, I'm going to come back to my point then, because you know this guy, he'll do anything, Tom. What he's looking for is to employ martial law. One thing that you and I understand, Tom. Nobody else in the country understands it, but you and I know this. This man is on a mission to decimate the United States of America as we know it.
0: I agree.
2: Okay, and people don't seem to want to accept that.
0: He's not just trying to destroy America, Morris. He's doing it.
2: I'm going to give you an amen on that, brother. I don't know if you go to church or not, but you're going to get an amen. And check this out. When Kushner met with Jeffries, we were all trying to figure out what's going on with that. Why would Jeffries meet with the Zionists? Because Jeffries has agreed to put a Zionist in charge of the Foreign Affairs Committee. Look to see who gets that appointment time down the road. Yeah. I'm going to talk to you later. Thank you for telling me that Canada got a military.
0: Okay. Sure enough, Morris. Good talking to you. Wow, a lot there. 45 minutes past the hour. I'll be back with more of your thoughts, your calls, in just a moment. It's the Tom Harbin Program, the place where despair is not an option.

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1: Canada also has the Mounties, and you don't mess with the Mounties. Dudley Do-Right, you know? You seen him, right?

0: One of the most important and often misunderstood aspects of the American experiment is this. The founders created a secular constitution. 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
8: We were raised on.
0: Welcome back. 9 minutes before the hour. Picking up your calls here, Ellen in Sun City, West Arizona. Hey, Ellen, what's up?
9: Hi, good morning. Thank you for taking my call.
0: My pleasure.
9: Okay, Donald Trump is a jerk, and he's not smart enough to orchestrate any of the things he's done. All right, when you listen to regular network news, they feed into it. Oh, Donald Trump did this, Donald Trump did that. Who's really behind all this? Is this a new world order? Is it happening around the world? I know Russell Vogt from Project 2025 is behind it. What's going on in the entire world? Are they turning us into little robots? Tom Hartman, you're the guy that has the answers.
0: There is, Ellen, in my humble opinion, a worldwide conspiracy of billionaires who are imposing neoliberalism, neofascism, arguably, but certainly neoliberalism on country after country after country in order to drive down their tax rates, reduce regulation on their companies, and increase their own personal wealth and political power. And also to do away with rules that prevent billionaires from owning politicians or you know, funding their campaigns. It has been successful here through five corrupt Republicans on the U.S. Supreme Court via Citizens United and other decisions. And it's starting to have significant success in other European countries and Central American countries and even some South American countries. You see this with Milei down in Argentina, for example. You know, we saw it with Bolsonaro in Brazil, although he's out now and we're back to Lula, thankfully. But yeah, there absolutely is a worldwide billionaire effort to basically undo New Deal kind of programs and promote what they call, you know, conservative or right-wing policies. Spot on. Ellen, well said. Thank you very much for the call. David in San Francisco. Hey, David, what's on your mind today?
10: Oh, thanks, Tom. And to amend your answer to the previous woman, I used to study personal injury cases. And when you start looking at global pollution, that Project 2025 are basically, they're the polluters of the world. They never want to clean up. And so what they're doing structurally is destroying the evidence. Mm. If they can destroy the EPA, if they can destroy the National Weather Bureau, if they can destroy the NOAA or any of the other evidence-gathering organizations or agencies, then they can get away scot-free without ever having to pay for the damages, whether it's the cancer causes, the lack of fishing, the loss of agriculture, all of the different problems that are cropping up are directly related to what Trump is ripping apart. Yeah. So they're destroying the evidence.
0: And it's not just here, by
10: pollution.
0: The way. Musk fed USAID into the wood chippers, his phrase, not mine, he killed a program that USAID was running that collaborated with the National Weather Service and NASA to provide early warning around the world of melting glaciers that could present a threat, an avalanche threat or a flood threat to human beings, including that particular glacier in Nepal. That was one of the glaciers that they were monitoring. They could have given those people, the thousands of people who are dead now in Nepal, they could have given them several days advance warning if Elon Musk had not destroyed that, or at least that's the allegation that is being made right now. And, and that's just one small example, of course. You know, if Bob Kennedy's, health agencies, the U.S. Department of Agriculture, had not stopped monitoring for the screwworm down in Texas, because, it's costing $1 million and billionaires don't want to pay the damn taxes. If they hadn't done that, we wouldn't have this billion-dollar screwworm problem, where they're destroying our cattle and driving up our beef prices. It's just one thing after another, David. It's all this bizarre ideology. It's a crime.
10: Sure. Hey, well, the real reason I called, as you might know, there were five states that just recently got tricked into accepting nuclear waste. Utah, Tennessee, Oklahoma, Louisiana, and Idaho. They're going to accept nuclear waste now in exchange for getting aid from Trump. Well, the days later, 2 weeks later, all of a sudden, the Nuclear Regulatory Commission decides to double the exposure. Hmm. So it used to be that you could only get 5 rems per year of exposure to radiation. Now that after these five states get tricked into accepting the nuclear wastes, Trump all of a sudden doubles it to 10.
0: Wow. So, and 5 rems and is 1,000 millirems, and a chest x-ray is 30 millirems. So we're talking massive amounts of radiation here, you know, hundreds of chest x-rays.
10: Before Fukushima, it was 2.
0: Yeah.
10: And Obama brought it up to 5. Strangely after Fukushima, so now going up to 10 is way dangerous. So, those states need to be alerted.
0: Thank you, David. Thank you for that public service announcement. We'll be right back.
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19: NBC News Radio, I'm Mark Mayfield. President Trump is planning to meet with U.S. oil refiners and fuel distributors today as he looks for ways to lower gas prices. He'll be joined by Interior Secretary Doug Burgum, Energy Secretary Chris Wright, and representatives from companies both large and small, according to a White House official. Trump is looking to push down gas prices ahead of the midterm elections, as polls show growing voter concern about the cost of living. Army Secretary Dan Driscoll has submitted his resignation to President Trump. Scott Carr has more from Washington.
20: The White House has confirmed Driscoll's resignation. This comes after months of reported tension between Driscoll and the Secretary of War, Pete Hegseth. His departure leaves the Army without a Senate-confirmed leader as the U.S. looks to wrap up its war against Iran. Earlier this year, Hegseth had ousted General Randy George, a close friend of Driscoll's, as Army Chief of Staff, asking George to retire. I'm Scott Carr.
19: An FCC commissioner says President Trump's threat to report NBC News' Kristen Welker is dangerous. Chris Caraggio has a story.
21: Trump said the FCC could investigate Welker after she said Trump-endorsed candidates have received mixed results in the midterm primary races. Ana Gomez, a Democratic commissioner for the FCC, wrote on X, "As I've said many times, the FCC has no authority to punish journalists this administration doesn't like." She continued to say that threatening press freedom undermines democracy. I'm Chris Coraggio.
2: It's primary day in Massachusetts. The highest profile race is between 80-year-old incumbent Ed Markey and 47-year-old Congressman Seth Moulton for the Democratic nomination for the U.S. Senate. And the Dolly Parton Estate is holding events to honor the life of the late country legend. Dolly Fest, the celebration of a lifetime, is going to take place in Nashville and London on two weekends in 2027, with exact dates yet to be announced. 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
24: And welcome, brothers, sisters, working class heroes. This is the Rick Smith Show. Thanks so much for being here today on the big program. Lots to get to, lots to talk about. Could not wait to bring this up because, you know, in my state of Pennsylvania, we've always shown our religiosity right there on the arm. At least our Republican friends, our GOP friends have always had the religion right out there for us to smell. Now, following any of those things, don't get crazy. But a Pennsylvania state representative, and I'm not going to promote this person. She decided that, you know, now's a good time. Now's a good time with the 250th anniversary of the country. Now's the time to push again for a day of the Bible. And according to her, September 10th, you know, Charlie Kirk was murdered, and that was our turning point. Everything before that was perfectly fine. And then September 11th, the way of our enemies. And then September 12th, the day after September 11th, the way back, our heritage and foundation, the day of the Bible. And as she writes, as we celebrate our nation's 250th anniversary, join me in calling for Congress and the president to declare September 12th as the day of the Bible. And I started thinking about this. I started running through the whole idea because, look, the Jefferson Bible, I'm okay with, took out the hocus pocus, took out a lot of the magicry, focused on philosophy, on being a decent person, on the actual preachings. You know, love thy neighbor as thyself, take care of the sick, the poor, the elderly, the stuff that's, you know, that was actually being taught. And I said, you know, I'm not entirely against people wanting to try and be better people. But the sad reality is most of the folks that I know, especially the red hat folks, especially people who vote for Republican candidates who talk about how religious they are, tend to be, and I know I'm going to get some angry hate mail, and I'm okay with that because I'll defend it. The people who tell me how religious they are generally the worst people I've ever met. When you're leading off with how godly you are and how you love you some Jesus and drenched in the blood of Jesus, and when you're saying Jesus' name over and over again, hoping to get a reaction so you can go, oh, Satan. When you're that person, I generally think you're the worst kind of people. Because the reality is someone who is a true Christian is someone who's doing good work, who's doing good deeds, who's reaching out and helping people, who's really trying to make the lives of others a little bit better. And, you know, it's again, you know, we've been doing this in my state for years. It's either the year of the Bible, a month of the Bible, a week of the Bible. And yet, I don't know that our legislators have ever really cracked it open, you know, especially the people who tout how important it is when they go and they cut funding for education and healthcare and for especially for the disabled and especially for the poor and the needy. You know, all those folks that, you know, Jesus did talk about. Because I got to tell you, one of my favorite memes on social media is a picture of Jesus with him with the words of, I didn't blanking say that. Because they do add a lot of things that maybe weren't said. And I find it interesting because, you know, this is another one of those moments where I go, you know, these are the folks who decide they want to run for office. You know, they've had the calling. You know, they've gotten the voices. I don't know where from. I'm not saying above. But the voices have told them that they are the people to run. And I look at the guy who's running for governor in Florida, a guy named Bobby Williams. Bobby Williams was asked a simple question. Bobby Williams was asked about maternity leave. A young lady had the audacity to ask Bobby Williams, this question.
1: Support maternity leave? Paid maternity leave for mothers?
3: No, ma'am.
1: Why do you say that?
3: Well, you know, when we start supporting stuff, when does it end? You know what I'm saying? Corporations can put that, you know, but I don't know how that goes. But, you know, we live in a generation that's got to work. You know, we keep giving and giving and giving and giving. It comes to a point, when's enough enough? You know, I understand. I mean, every situation is different. And then you can't, it's back to, we don't live in a socialist country. So you can't just give to one individual, you know, it's an economic status. We live in a capitalist country, you know, we got to quit being socialist. So there's some people out there that are wealthy that can do that. But I know many, many, many, many women who have a baby and go to work next day, you know, because they got to pay bills, you know, so you run that socialism kind of stuff. And, you know, yes, we need to spend time with our kids, but obviously you work to get out of poverty, you know, and you got to make that difference. It's sacrifice, you know, and we have to have sacrifice in life, you know. Christians, you know, you learn to sacrifice. You crucify your flesh, right, to live in that spiritual realm, you know. So I believe that it ain't something we should give up. Now, maybe a day or two or something like that, but full maternity leave and that kind of stuff, it's back to fruit. I see too many people, women, who can do it. I think today we've created a lazy generation to where, what's next? You know, maternity leave, or, you know, you see sick pay right now and you see that and you see people take advantage of it. You know, so my thing is enough's enough of just charity and giving out. And I'm a charitable person, you know, obviously I run a ministry that helps people, you know, but there's a difference in enabling and then creating a socialist country.
24: Oh my goodness. Look, if I'm his campaign manager, I take that and I go, you should probably, it's time for you to move along. Clearly didn't take basic messaging 101, rambled all over the map. I don't even know what the fruit thing was about. But, you know, I guess when does it end is the argument. You know, when does it end? If we give women, you know, time to heal after giving birth, when does it end? You know, then they're going to want kids to be fed and clothed and want to want education and healthcare. And then they're going to want, you know, a day off. Because we just keep giving and giving and giving, evidently, according to him. And as you start thinking about it, you go, okay, you know, this, you know, religion, because remember, religion, we're a capitalist country, not a socialist. And, you know, mothers are going to have to get used to that because, you know, he knows many, many, many, many, many, many, many, many, many, many, many, many, many women. I'm going to doubt that. But according to him, according to his words, you heard him, he knows many women, many, many women, many, many, many, many women who right back to work next day. And I gotta be honest, if that is happening, and I'm not saying that it isn't, I hope it's not. I hope that's not the reality. And if it is the reality that there are many, many, many, you know, on, like, you know, many, then we've got some real bad problems. Because, I don't know, family values? But he knows many women who go back to work the next day. And why? Why did he say they go back? Because they've got bills. They're broke. And his solution is maybe we give them a day, maybe two. Yeah, because if we're going to give them this, you know, they're going to be lazy because it's a lazy generation. You got to work, right? And then they're going to want other things, you know, like sick pay. You know, when they're sick, they're going to want to get better. And we can't possibly have that, right? And I love the fact that he chimes in and goes, I'm a charitable person. I run a ministry. Again, back to my point of the people who claim their religiosity, who wear it literally on their sleeves, the worst people I have ever met. The more someone tells me that they are hyper-religious and they go to church every week and they pomp and preem and all of that stuff, the worse they are. And these seem to be the people who feel entitled to run for office. And I don't know which, this is a chicken or egg scenario for me. I don't know if it's, there are that many people who are that twisted in their faith that they would choose someone like Bobby Williams or the woman here in Pennsylvania who thought, hey, there's a great opportunity to get some attention. Let's make it the year of the day of the Bible. I don't know, but I want to believe that we're not all crazy and not all horrible. But the reality is that these people won a popularity contest. This woman won a popularity contest. Bobby Williams, he's running to win a popularity contest. If Florida votes for him as governor, what does that say about the people of Florida? Now, there shouldn't be a woman on this planet that would vote for Bobby Williams. So at least half of the population would go, no. And I would hope, beyond hope, that at least half of the men, the sane men, the rational men, not the incels, not the ones who are angry because, you know, fill in the blank, but the men who watch their wives give birth and have to struggle raising children and having to do all the things that raising children and doing it right entails. You know, it wasn't too long ago, probably a month ago, someone that knows our family, I saw at the supermarket and, you know, said, hey, I saw your son. You know, he's turned out to be a very good man. You guys did a really good job. Your kids are always so polite. They're always focused. You raised good kids. And I was like, well, you know, thank you. But it was my wife. You know, my wife was clearly the driver of that. She was the stay-at-home mother. She was the one who, you know, was there every day, made sure that everyone was on track. And I give her all of the credit. Now, to be honest, still had a little part of it. Still was the focal point of the male role model that I've worked very hard to attain. But, you know, I said, look, you know, my wife did a great job with them. And I'm proud of her and I'm proud of them. And thank you. I appreciate the compliment. But, you know, I just think that these are how kids should be. And I didn't really think about that until I saw these stories. And we hear a lot from the right about family values. We hear a lot from the right about, spare the rod, spoil the child. I've never had to hit my children. Now, do they think I will? Yeah, I think there's some fear there. They know if they were ever disrespectful, you could feel the wrath of dad. But I don't feel the need to have to hit them. Am I against it? No. I think sometimes the ultimate disrespects do need a little bit of an attention getter, but not violence. What I hear from my religious community is a lot of violence, a lot of fire and brimstone and, you know, seen and not heard, you know, the garbage. But it got me thinking about this whole, the moment that we're in this country's history. The fact that it seems like we as a society are broken. And I know, look, I've talked about social media being the place where people are the worst versions of themselves and the worst behavior gets the most attention. That's that. In the real world, with dealing with people face to face, and this is why I keep advocating for any chance you get, talk to a neighbor, talk to someone in line at the supermarket, talk to someone wherever you are, talk to people. It's one of the things that drives my kids crazy is, you know, they tell their friends, you know, be ready because, you know, dad's going to start talking to a stranger. Because I believe you have to talk to people and you have to give and take. Because the people who tell us that they believe in family values and what a family should be and are defining what a man is or what a woman is are the people who are the worst versions. you know, the question of, well, what is a woman? I don't know that the people asking that question would know what a woman is if a woman jumped up and bit him right in the, well, you know. I really don't. They have an idealized version of what a woman in their mind is, but in the real world, if you are against the idea of a woman getting to stay home for a little bit to recover from childbirth and, oh, I don't know, heaven forbid, have an opportunity to bond with that child before having to be shoveled back into the workforce in order to pay bills to keep a roof over their heads, there is something wrong with your family value structure. There is something wrong with you. And to run for a government office on the platform of basically screw you, honey, I'm confused. And then to call it socialism because, hey, well, that's the buzzword of the day, isn't it? If we truly believed in the book, if we truly believed in family values, if we truly knew what a family was, we wouldn't have the kind of blinders that the religious right keeps saddling us with. It's honestly scary the direction that they want to take us. And I go back to my, I happened to go to an Indiana Fever basketball game, which I enjoyed immensely. I'm a huge fan of the WNBA. But then again, I've been a fan of women's basketball for a while because when my daughters were younger, I used to take them to the Sweet 16 games, you know, the tournament games. We would go away, spend a weekend watching basketball, and it was entertaining. It was, for my daughters, it was being able to see someone that looks like them performing at a high level and making them think, hey, maybe I can do that. But I had the cultural opportunity to sit and listen to people be the worst versions of themselves in public and then finding other people who want to be that as well. I must have been in the anti-trans section. I don't know. And as I've said before, the trans issue is not my issue. I don't understand it. I'm never going to understand it. And people who have told me that they're transitioning or have transitioned, I've always said the same thing. I don't understand it. I'm never going to understand it. But I'm grateful that I don't. But I wish you the best. I hope this is what you want. I hope this makes you happy. I hope the best. I hope you lead your best life. I think that's the right approach. Now, I also say it doesn't make you special. Nobody's special. We're all the same. I was in this section of the religious crowd cheering. They were cheering on Sophie Cunningham, who is now viewed as the MAGA anti-trans basketball player. So now everyone wants their daughters to grow up like Sophie. And I kept watching these people, these families, ruin the event for their children who are just thrilled. These little girls who are just thrilled to see women play basketball. And I got to be honest, some of the women on the court didn't make me proud either because they were emulating a lot of the worst characteristics of we men and with the bullying and the taunting and all of that stuff. Whereas those kids in that arena, they just wanted to see girls play basketball and they wanted to see them do it at a high level. And, you know, while I was listening to some of the commentary, yeah, I can see you want your daughter to emulate someone who has high standards, who holds themselves very well, who holds themselves above reproach. But the reason that you've chosen this person is because of their political stance is kind of crazy to me. Very bizarre. But I want to hear your thoughts. Email me, rick@thericksmithshow.com. Am I wrong? Our religious brethren, are they right? You know, the people who wear it on their sleeves and judge everyone. And I know, judge not and ye shall not be judged. But hey. September 12th, the day of the Bible. Does that mean all the rest of the days are not? Rick@thericksmithshow.com. Right back. I'm Rick Smith, and this is Labor History in 2. On this day in labor history, the year was 2013. That was the day a somewhat unexpected new union formed in Bangor, Maine. Local 207 of the International Association of Machinists and Aerospace Workers represents lobster fishermen. Lobster fishermen are known for being fiercely independent, so it surprised many when some started talking union. One of those to bring up the early idea of forming a union was Magnus Lane, a fisherman originally from Iceland. There was cause for concern in the Maine lobster industry that year. A glut of lobsters had driven prices down to a 40-year low. At the same time, fuel and bait prices continued to rise. More than 100 lobstermen and women attended that first meeting. They elected officers and settled on bylaws. In a television interview, newly elected local president Rocky Ally explained, "We're the ones who catch the lobster. We should be able to control the price." Over the next year, membership grew to 600 members from up and down the Maine coast. A year after the union was founded, boat captain Julie Eaton explained the importance of the new union in a newspaper interview. She said, "For the first time, we feel like we have a voice. For the first time, we feel hope that we can protect our way of life." While some lobster fishermen support the union, others have organized against unionization. But the union has been able to win some legislative protections. For example, they were able to ensure that lobster fishermen can keep their fishing license while on active military duty. This union continues to chart new waters in the fight for working people in Maine. Labor History in 2 brought to you by the Illinois Labor History Society and The Rick Smith Show. For more information, go to laborhistoryin2.com, like us on Facebook, and follow us on the Twitters at Labor History in 2.
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24: So again, the Trump administration going after public education. This assault on the federal Head Start program, the safeguards that were put into place, you know, like limiting class sizes and having disability screenings, you know, putting bus monitors on buses, having pay standards, anti-expulsion protections, things like that. Evidently, this is the new deregulation. Because evidently officials are calling for flexibility. They need flexibility. And the reality is we know what this is really going to turn into. This is a way for, the folks, the anti-public education people to be able to get their snout deeper into education funding for the private interests, religious schools, private schools, and, you know, the corporate startups. So we're not going to have to worry about, we can start warehousing poor kids again is what they're going to do. And if a poor kid acts up, we can kick them out. Now, the weird thing is there have been a couple of Republican senators that have chimed in as well. So let's not say all of the Republicans, just most of them. But what they're doing is they framed this deregulate, they framed all of this whole overhaul as deregulation. But we do know what's going to happen. They're removing the core protections for kids and families. Like I said, it's going to be all about class sizes, disability, because, you know, we can't have disabled kids in a classroom. And understand, Head Start is not just babysitting, which we hear this all the time. You know, they're just paying for babysitting. It's far more than preschool. It connects low-income kids with early learning. Gets meals into them, helps with health and developmental services, family supports. There's so much here. Now, I'll be honest with you. I wish we had a much more robust Head Start program, because I'll be quite frank, little peeved at the fact that we paid for pre-K for our kids to get, you know, the kind of Head Start that I want for every kid going into kindergarten. And what ended up happening is our kids were so far ahead because we had invested in them to get this opportunity that eventually they just receded back in the pack. Because look, large class sizes with teachers, you know, they're going to go to the kids who need the most help first. It's how it works, like it or not. But if every kid were to go into kindergarten ready to be in kindergarten, much better opportunities. And look, I'm a big fan of smaller classes, qualified staff who make a reasonable wage. These aren't red tape items. These are essential to have a safe, attentive, high-quality early education system. You want good people to produce good results. And I think if you remove federal standards, you risk doing what's been done in the past. We're going to have zip code lottery. If you live in a good zip code, you're going to get a good turnout. But if you know you're one of those poor kids in a poor area where now it's all about the profit and the warehousing, this could be a problem. And I think weakening oversight will most certainly create opportunities for the worst of us to, at the best, poorly run these programs. At the worst, rob and steal without delivering any really real quality services. Now, the administration is selectively regulating some things. English only. That's going to be the requirement. They're rolling back health and safety and educational standards by again, promoting ideology. Now, understand, Head Start serves about 750,000 children from low-income families. And the reason I think a lot of people don't care is, well, not my kid. And I go, again, I come back to myself. We were never going to qualify for a Head Start program because we're fortunate. We've done fairly well. Not rich, but certainly not poor. I'm giving you the radical self-interest. Why everyone should be concerned. Because this isn't just, well, the poor get something. No, this is an opportunity for all kids to do better. I think our kids would have done better had all of the other kids in the class been at their standard. I think they would have been pushed a lot further. I think they would have done better. Now, look, my kids have done great. I'm thrilled with the education that they've got and what we've helped push for. But I think it could have been even better. And I also think we need more investment. I've said before, I don't think K through 12 is sufficient today. Especially in the fact that it's rare to have a single income home. If both parents are now forced into the workplace, there's going to have to be, and I know, but Rick, you know, it's all glorified babysitting anyway. No, it can be high quality and educational. It can be experiential. It can make lives better. So I think you have to go pre-K, the Head Start program, all the way through 14, not 12, to where when you graduate, you've got an associate's degree or you have a skilled trade that you're tool ready. But the question is, do you think we're going to do that? Do you think we're going to invest in our kids in that way, especially if there's not going to really, really be a profit motive on the other side for one or two politically connected, you know, chodes who you just go, when will we learn? And the answer is probably never. But this should upset every parent because this is going to force classrooms back even further. This is going to be that much more difficult for teachers to catch up on. This is going to be much more costly for school districts to remediate. This is bad policy. But this is a priority of the Trump administration, and something, oddly enough, was in the plan. Want to hear your thoughts? Email me, rick@therickSmithShow.com. Quick break. Right back.
4: From the Weatherology Weather Center, I'm meteorologist Michael Caro. A heat advisory goes into effect for this afternoon. For today, a mixture of clouds and sunshine with a slight chance for some isolated showers and storms on the muggy side with highs up to 92. Then for tonight, mostly clear, lows in the mid-70s. For your Wednesday, it's on the hot and humid side, a high of 94. For Thursday, a chance for storms, high of 90. And that's your latest Chicago weather update.
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5: This is WCPT telling you how you can shop Blue. Whether you're out in the field playing football or baseball, or inside the stadium playing hockey or basketball, or any sport really, let's take a look at some sporting goods stores that support the Democratic Party. Academy. Now, Academy is a company that does not give to politics. Some of their senior leaders do, and in 2024, 87% of their donations went to Democrats. Hibbett. Now, Hibbett is a company that does not give to politics, but some of their senior leaders do, and in 2024, 93% of those donations went to Democrats. Dick's Sporting Goods. Now, Dick's Sporting Goods as a company does not give to politics. Yes, some of their senior leaders do, and it's kind of a little all over. Sometimes lean more right, sometimes lean more left. It's really hard to find a pattern. But hey, remember when the right was attacking Dick's Sporting Goods when they decided to push the age of purchasing firearms to 21 and stop selling assault-styled rifles? This has been WCPT telling you how you can shop Blue.
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24: So again, I look at the most recent jobs number. Not great. And again, for everybody who sent me emails going, no, Rick, you're wrong. You know, the policies are working. You know, we have to do it more. I keep saying, I really hate to see if we keep doing what Trump is doing, what 6 months will get us. Because 6 months ago, we were talking about how the economy was not great for working class people, for the folks wearing the blue collars, but the white collar folks were doing okay. There were some jobs available. There was still some growth going on. This latest jobs report's hitting everybody. In fact, the revision even goes even further backward. Another, 103,000 jobs they downgraded over the previous 2 months. So we're not looking at a great economy, even for the folks wearing the white collars, which are supposedly the people who are generally immune. And that's why I got to go back to the person I talked to 6 months ago who predicted a lot of the bad stuff coming because of these policies. That's why I've asked Sarah Estep to come share some thoughts. She's an economist over at the Center for American Progress. You can check out their website, AmericanProgress.org. Sarah, thanks for taking time for us.
6: Thanks so much for having me.
24: So I go back to our conversation 6 months ago where, you know, hey, the blue collar folks, they were struggling, but white collar folks, they were going to be okay. There was still some opportunity, as I remember our conversation. And you were saying, look, you know, the reality is these are some bad policies, and this is before the war. So we hadn't even gotten to how bad that was going to turn out. But here we are 6 months later, and these abysmal, I cannot imagine. Had a Biden jobs report like this come out, what would have happened? But here we've got this one. What do you make of that report?
6: Yeah, it was a really mixed report. I mean, it was a bad one, but it had some really weird stuff in it that all of us were trying to make sense of. So we lost 23,000 jobs, like you said, and then the prior 2 months were revised downwards by over 100,000 jobs. So all of that is a pretty negative sign for the economy. But then we also saw the unemployment rate go down, which is typically a good thing, but not in this case, because the reason the unemployment rate went down was because so many people left the labor force altogether. So those are people that might have been searching for months and months, and they finally just said, you know what, I'm moving back home with mom and dad. I need to take a break. These are just some really wild numbers for me to kind of wrap my head around. And especially when we were expecting maybe some bumps in some working class kind of jobs and, you know, leisure and hospitality and retail during the World Cup, that just didn't happen. Yeah. So, you know, really weird stuff going on in here.
24: No, look, you know, I know some people who, you know, their unemployment ended and they're just like, you know, I'm going to have to go do something. And they become gig workers, or they take on, you know, under the table kind of jobs or stuff just to make ends meet. But they're not technically counted as employed anymore.

0: participation rate, which again, under this administration, keeps falling because the policies are, look, it's just bad. I wanted him to do well. I wanted him to invest heavily in infrastructure. I wanted him to continue the investments in renewable energies. I wanted him to do all the things that we were on the path for. But no, evidently we're not going to do those things. We're just going to bomb things. And even that was supposed to spur job growth. These numbers don't bear that out.
1: Yeah, I mean, I would say that bombing things in the Middle East is maybe not the best jobs program. What is happening is like gas prices, oil prices, all that is rising, and that increases input costs for industry, right? So I think you're not only seeing the effect of the Iran war, you're also seeing the effects of tariff policy. We are down in like manufacturing has been a little bit better the last few months, but we are down overall in manufacturing by over 50,000 jobs since Trump implemented his tariff policies. So again, I really don't think these things are contributing to labor force growth. In fact, it's very apparent from last week's jobs report that they are not. And I think especially for people who are not currently working and employed, it's a really difficult time. The hires rate is still very low. It went up a little bit in June, but again, we're not really seeing that churn that we'd like to see so that people are getting into new jobs. And so that gives me a lot of concern.
0: No, and look, I got a couple of emails from people going, oh, you're gleeful that these job numbers are because you can blame Trump and you can blame Trump's policies. I'm going, look, you know, the buck stops somewhere, and it's the guy who's running the ship that you generally blame when things are going awry. Now, properly pointed out the other day, I had a guest who said, look, the economy was slowing under Biden. We were coming down. Things were kind of leveling off. And I read some of the job numbers at the end of the Biden term, which, you know, his last 6 months were 88,000, 71,000, 240,000, 44,000, 261,000, 307,000 in December, which is Christmas, and then 143,000 in January when he left, not negative 23,000. Yeah. And this is where I go, yeah, okay, things may have been, you know, but not negative territory. And that was a long time ago. That was, you know, the beginning of 25. We're now towards the end of 26. Trump's policies are now fully in place. We're now seeing the result of this. Or do you think that's unfair?
1: I mean, no, a lot of the inflation we're seeing right now is a direct result of Trump's policy. Even the Federal Reserve has said that. Whenever we look at current inflation rates, the Federal Reserve has backed out what the inflation would be if we hadn't done these tariff policies and gone into the war. And they say it would have been within that 2.2% range that would have been comfortable. Now we're at, you know, 3.5%, and wages just aren't keeping up with that growth. And whenever we do have such high inflation, it affects everything. It includes like borrowing costs. So like that affects businesses, that affects their hiring. It also affects like your, you know, gas at the pump. It affects your ability to take on a mortgage at a good rate. All of this is, you know, a direct result of policy.
0: So I would guess I would argue, and maybe you'll agree, the antithesis of winning.
1: Yeah. The antithesis of winning.
0: I'm just going to, you know, maybe you're going to throw that out there because here's the thing. You talked about the fact that inflation keeps going up, and we were told that this administration was going to be the inflation killer. It was going to be utopia day one, a buck a gallon for gas, eggs would be a buck a dozen. It was going to be just as workers' utopia, according to my red hats. And yet I see this report from the beginning of this year that U.S. domestic income, the percentage going to wages and salaries, the stuff that we working people punch a clock to take home, is now at probably the lowest rate since the Depression, at about 43% of the gross domestic income going to workers. And I've been really amused at why people are telling me that this is so. But my favorite, I got to tell you, is this is all because of Nixon taking us off the gold standard. I think that's the greatest excuse, because nobody really wants to talk about what the real reasons for workers' standard of living going down. And that's the abuse and the evisceration of labor unions and their ability to fight for better wages and hours.

0: conditions, but I wanted to get your thoughts. Looking at that number, is there a reason why working people are getting less? And well, we've got a billionaire class second to none.
1: I mean, definitely the labor union decline is part of it. I think that is maybe one of the biggest pieces. But then there's also just the fact that like so many of our recent pieces of tax legislation have made the inequality between the ultra wealthy and the working class even worse. And so like the most recent tax bill that extended TCJA and extended a lot of the tax cuts and added more really, really was a giveaway to the wealthy. And I think that's, you know, that has been the general theme since the, you know, the 70s and 80s. And I think now we're starting to really see that play out with workers' wages falling, especially under these inflationary conditions. Right.
0: But yeah. You know, for me, look, you know, my whole life, I've been told, you know, we live in a meritocracy, Sarah. It's a meritocracy. You work hard, you play by the rules, you get ahead. That was the calculus that I was raised to believe in. And you talk to any working person, you know, they believe if I just work harder, I'm going to get ahead. I'm going to be okay. It's going to be great. And, you know, this idea that, you know, if you work harder, you will get ahead. That's been broken for a very long time. And there are tons of graphs, and you as an economist love those charts and the alligator jaws and all of that stuff. But productivity has risen incredibly faster than anywhere near wages have. So somebody took those productivity gains and put it in their pocket that didn't go to the people who were like me, believing that, you know, if I just worked harder, I was going to do better. But somehow someone's been picking my pocket. And it seems to me to be, well, the tax code, as you've pointed out, a big part of it. But it's also the fact that employers don't have to negotiate with workers or workers' representatives. And they can just hire, fire, get rid of, do whatever. And this is where we are. And I think that needs to be said more and more and more, because I'm so tired of hearing dumb stuff like it's Nixon taking us off the gold standard or it's the Fed. You know, we were great before 1913. I'm tired of hearing dumb stuff, Sarah.
1: Yeah, I do not think it's Nixon taking us off the gold standard. I think it has much more to do with the way we negotiate wages now, the ability of workers to really take advantage of, of businesses to really take advantage of workers. I also think this is extremely problematic for younger people, especially with the rise of AI. We are really starting to see young people be some of the first to be affected by these AI softwares, but also just technology in general taking over some of those roles that would have been filled. And so like this month, I wrote a longer piece about how young people's employment to population ratios are falling, how, you know, summer jobs aren't what they used to be. And I think, you know, that's especially concerning for our future.
0: But Sarah, haven't you heard? Young people don't want to work. You know, they're lazy. They want to be on their phones. They don't want to work. And, yeah, you know, their parents don't make them work. I mean, when I was a kid, my mother said, you want something? Go get it. You're going to have to figure out how to earn the money, but go right on ahead. You know, and I did, as I think my whole generation did, but those jobs aren't available. And, you know, as you point out, the technology, that's one thing. But also, I think the thing that a lot of people miss is those front level jobs, that first job now being competed with mom and dad because they need those jobs. And I think of myself, you know, I delivered a paper, newspapers from the time I was 8 all the way until I was out of high school. You can't get when newspapers were still popular, you couldn't get a kid for a newspaper because mom and dad were driving around in their cars delivering them because that had become an extra gig economy job that could support the family, as were before. That was just the kid's baseball card money.
1: Yeah, I think there's definitely. So when I think of the jobs that young people often work in, I think it's over 70% of them work in leisure and hospitality and retail jobs. And speaking for myself, I worked at McDonald's when I was a teenager. And whenever I think about the new technologies that have come in and kind of replace those those early jobs, standing at the counter, working the cash register, talking to people, that's been often replaced by like kiosks and things of that nature. the last 2 months, we saw, again, declining jobs in both retail and leisure and hospitality, despite the fact that we had this huge stimulating economic event with the World Cup. And so when teens and young folks are trying to get in, they're not only competing, but like there are just less jobs to be had in general. Yeah.
0: No, you're not wrong. Look, and I worked at a fast food restaurant for a very short period of time myself until I got fired because I wasn't good at it. I don't people well, evidently. So that didn't go well. But you know, someone was right there to take that spot from behind me. But you're right. I mean, you're seeing less and less young people in those jobs. In fact, when I go through the drive-through, everyone's my age and older, which is kind of frightening given the fact that the woman I see every once in a while has got to be in her 80s. And sadly, because I've asked her, I go, is this just a hobby? She goes, no, I got to pay for medicine. I got to pay bills. We've done a really bad job, especially for folks who weren't fortunate in their work lives to now have to work till they die. And then taking that job from a teenager or someone who might need the experience. We've got everything sort of kind of crazy all over the place, don't we?
1: Yeah, I mean, Social Security is obviously not enough anymore. It never really was supposed to be enough, but we also, the idea that Medicare is going to pay for everything is just not true. And so you have a lot of folks, you have this uptick in people working well into their 60s, 70s, as you said, even their 80s. And that is going to be a huge shift in our economy as well. It is very, very disturbing, I think, that we don't have a good solution for people to fully retire whenever they need to.
0: No, I'm right there with you. No, so last line of question I've got for you, because the sad reality is we're in this very bizarre time, and I keep coming back to where we're going, and the arguments that I've gotten from people when talking about this, and especially about Trump's policies. There are true believers who believe, much like the trickle-down loyalists who are still saying we haven't done enough of those policies to make it work. Do you see something positive in the next 6 months based on, what we've seen in the past 6 months? Because I don't expect Trump to change his policies. I don't see an about face coming here. Even in the midterms, if there is a sea change, I do see, things getting progressively worse. Or are you seeing some crystal ball that I'm not?
1: I mean, no. I think the one thing that could happen is we resolve this war in Iran. That would help, but it's going to take about six months to even see the full result of that in lowering prices. So I think, I don't anticipate any, major change in policy coming up in the next few months before the midterms. And I do think people should be prepared to be in an environment where costs are high, wages are not rising fast enough, and jobs are few and far between.
0: No, I got to follow up on this because you said something that just caught my attention, and because everyone's talking about lowering prices, and maybe I'm the one who's dense in all this, but I'm a firm believer in prices don't just magically come down. In my lifetime, everything's gotten progressively more expensive. And I've often argued that as inflation happens, and it's going to, your wages need to keep up with that. We need to have stronger unions to fight for better raises for folks to keep up with that inflation. I don't see wages receding far enough down to make us a workers' utopia, as I was promised. I see it as we need to be fighting for much higher wage increases to keep up with inflation. Is that the wrong way to look at it? Because I'm tired of hearing people, maybe I'm thinking wrong, but I'm tired of hearing people say we just need to lower prices, because I don't know that's going to happen.
1: I think you hit on a good point that I think has been left out of the conversation a lot. There's two sides to the price equation, right? You can lower prices or you can make wages grow fast enough to keep up with them. And I think that wage side of the equation has really not received enough attention. And I think that is the role, again, of unions. That's, the role of tax policy. Going back to the earlier conversation about older workers didn't have to completely rely on Social Security in the past because unions guaranteed them pensions that really helped their wages keep up with cost of living, and they were often indexed to inflation, so that continued to grow over time. And we just haven't seen these things continue to exist like they used to. And so yeah, I guess I'm just really concerned about where we go from here.
0: I'm right there with you. But Sarah, I appreciate the input, the thoughts. I'm not thrilled to hear that things probably aren't going to get any better because I'm not happy where we are. But we'll see where we go. Sarah Estep, I appreciate the time.
1: Thank you.
0: Want to hear your thoughts. You got any hope for the next 6 months? You looking for more of the same to get us better results? And what's that definition about insanity? I want to hear your thoughts, though. Rick at TheRickSmithShow.com. Right back. Stick around. I'm Rick Smith, and this is Labor History in 2. On this day in labor history, the year was 1894. That was the day that federal troops pushed Kelly's Industrial Army out of Washington, D.C. and across the Potomac River. The army was a group of unemployed men who had come to the nation's capital to protest government inaction. The country was in the grip of an economic depression. The nation's agricultural regions in the South and Great Plains were also hit by a drought. Times were hard for American workers and families. The call had gone out across the nation for the unemployed to make their way to the doorstep of Congress. The goal was to petition for public infrastructure projects to put people back to work. Businessman Jacob Coxey had organized a march of the unemployed from Ohio. Charles T. Kelly and his group came from California. They rode the rails and made it to Des Moines, Iowa, where they encamped. After a while, the local residents decided the unemployed group had outstayed their welcome. The Iowans provided lumber so the Industrial Army could build flatboats and be on their way. By the time Charles Kelly and his men made it to D.C., Coxey had already been sentenced to 20 days in jail for trespassing on the Capitol lawn. Yet, unemployed men from across the country kept coming into the nation's capital. 1,200 men arrived from different points across the country. One of those in Kelly's group was a young author by the name of Jack London. London wrote of his experience, quote, "Across the wild and woolly west, clear from California, General Kelly and his heroes captured trains. But they fell down when they crossed the Missouri and went up against the effete East. The marchers' protests earned no help from Congress." Like what you hear? Check out more at laborhistoryin2.com.
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0: So I want to go back to some of the stuff we were talking about with Sarah Estep, because I got a bunch of emails from folks complaining that, you know, Rick, you always talk about unions, you're a one-trick pony, you know, all that kind of stuff. And, you know, the standard, well, you do know unions are never coming back. And, you know, look, if you learned from history, they never thought unions were ever going to exist. You know, the boss class, the wealth class thought they had everything pretty well under control during the Gilded Age. And mass suffering caused people to come together. And this is why you've heard me say since Election Day 2024, that the only way forward and the only way out of all of this is for a massive, massive struggle moment, for some kind of economic calamity, some kind of disaster, some kind of pain that all of us feel. You know, Trump potentially starting a mass conflict. You know, maybe the beginnings of World War III. And I know, you know, Rick, you're being hyperbolic there, maybe a little bit, but I've yet to meet anybody who thinks we're winning in what's going on in Iran. Yeah, we've caused some misery. We've blown some stuff up. Yeah, we've depleted our own munitions. When our military is letting it leak out that maybe we're depleting things faster than we're making them, and that there are stories of the White House pleading with manufacturers to speed up production, that tells me that maybe it's even worse than we're being led to believe. And that maybe the guy who got us into this didn't even think about it. This was just shooting from the hip, a gut reaction. You know, the things that the Red Hat crowds really like about him. That he's, you know, he's one of us. And sadly, too many of us are just plain stupid. And this is what we get into. So when I get these emails from people who say, well, you know, we're never going to do those things of the past. We're never going to raise taxes. It's all an exercise in futility. You're wasting your time. I'm going, maybe. But I also believe it's the ideas that are lying around when crisis happens. And this is what the right has understood for a very, very long time. And you go back to 1996, I believe it was, the Project for a New American Centuries report that said in order to get our conservative policies pushed through, we need a modern day Pearl Harbor. Yeah, because they understand the same thing, that it's in those times of crisis, it's the ideas that are lying around that people grasp for. And the right had spent decades and billions of dollars paying really smart people a lot of money to dream up a lot of really bad ideas that have us in the moment that we're in. And it was the ideas that were lying around. And they, to their credit, give them credit, they saw the play. They had the plan. They did their best. And we're now living in a time of diminished ability to put food on the table, a lower standard of living, less opportunities for our children, but a billionaire class second to none. And now a control structure that, I remember before the 24 election, my red hats complaining that, you know, Joe Biden's going to bring social credit scores. And now we see flock cameras everywhere. Now we see all of this digital surveillance everywhere. And we're still hearing the same message. Well, if you're not doing anything wrong, you don't have to worry about it. And I'm a believer in people coming together. And labor unions are a part of people coming together and being empowered as a group to fight for a common interest. And that common interest is a much bigger slice of the economic pie that their labor creates. And look, you know, I've seen these graphs before, and I brought it up to Sarah Estep. You know, the reality is we know that productivity gains have gone through the roof, where wages have gone flat and in some cases even declined. You compare the productivity with hourly wages and you adjust it with the consumer price index. And look, productivity goes up 100%. Wages actually go down 7%. That is the Heritage Foundation's piece. That isn't some hippie liberal group. And then you look at the American Enterprises piece that has the same alligator jaws of productivity going through the roof and wages for you and me, for working people, basically deadlined. But the other part of it is you go back before these graphs started. From the end of World War II up until the middle 70s, productivity and wage growth walked hand in hand because labor was at its most power between the end of World War II and the middle 60s, before Taft-Hartley really took effect and really began to restrain labor. And before corporate America figured out how to buy themselves enough politicians and pass enough laws for right-to-work states and pit people against it, do what the wealth class does masterfully. So here we are. We're in a moment where, again, the amount of wealth going to working people declining and stagnant. The amount of productivity going into the hands of our billionaires. Oh, Gilded Age numbers. And I'm told the one tool that I know fixes that, the ability to join and form unions, the ability of working people to come together and do the only thing that they have the ability to do, and that's fold their arms and march their feet, that is antiquated and it's never going to happen. And sorry, I choose not to believe that because, well, history has shown us otherwise. And it may be different boots, maybe different streets, maybe different tools, the same organizing. But I want to hear your thoughts. Email me, rick@thericksmithshow.com. Miss any portion of the program, grab the podcast. And as always, thanks so much for being here. We'll see you back here next time.
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3: AP News, I'm Marcela Sanchez. In Nepal and China, more than 1,000 people have been reported dead after floods tore through communities across the Himalayas. The AP's Charles Diledesma reports rescue teams with search dogs are combing through mud, rocks, and debris, looking for thousands more who remain missing.
4: Nepal Army personnel and rescuers jump out of helicopters and search with torches inside a tunnel at Rasuwang Adi Hydropower Project for survivors. In south central Nepal's Sichuan district, authorities on Sunday said they were carrying out temporary burials of unidentified bodies in trenches dug in a forested area as concerns for health risks mount. Authorities say the burials are being carried out in line with internationally accepted disaster management protocols, including those of the International Committee of the Red Cross. I'm Charles Diledesma.
3: Meanwhile, in Arizona, the bodies of a Texas chiropractor and a lifelong martial artist have been found after a major flash flood swept through the Grand Canyon. Officials say one person remains unaccounted for after about 80 others were rescued over the weekend. Saturday's flash flood severely damaged the only water pipeline serving Grand Canyon National Park, and tourists have not been allowed to stay at lodges and hotels inside the park. Iranian President Masoud Pezeshkian says his country would return to the ceasefire agreement if the U.S. does as well. The June Memorandum of Understanding called for an immediate ceasefire and started a 60-day period for negotiations along with other agreements. But the deal quickly broke down, and while there has been a pause in the fighting, the two sides exchanged fire over the weekend. Oil prices jumped 2% and world shares slid today. More stories at apnews.com. This is AP News. President Trump is asking Apple to change the name of Lake Ontario to Lake America on its Maps app. The AP's Ed Donahue reports.
5: Interior Secretary Doug Burgum told Fox News about the request. Google has already changed the name to Lake America. The U.S. and Canada are in a trade war.
6: The Canadian officials have treated us very badly. They're nasty people.
5: Only the Lake Ontario name appears on Apple's platform, but the label notably hovers over the Canadian side of the lake. Google cited the recent order by President Trump in making the change, but also said in Canada it still says Lake Ontario. I'm Ed Donahue.
3: In New York, the Metropolitan Museum of Art is canceling its planned exhibit honoring British designer John Galliano. The move came after backlash because of the designer's past anti-Semitic and racist statements. More on this story at apnews.com. I'm Marcela Sanchez, AP News.
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7: From the Weatherology Weather Center, I'm meteorologist Michael Caro. A heat advisory goes into effect for this afternoon. For today, a mixture of clouds and sunshine with a slight chance for some isolated showers and storms on the muggy side with highs up to 92. Then for tonight, mostly clear, lows in the mid-70s. For your Wednesday, it's on the hot and humid side, a high of 94. For Thursday, a chance for storms, high of 90. And that's your latest Chicago weather update. Currently 78.
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17: 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And in the evenings, in case you're sitting around going, I can't stand this MS Now stuff or the CNN stuff, you know what I'm going to do? I'm going to turn the politics bar and check out Sean and Jody or the Matt McNeil show or the Gailey show, because they're going to bring it to me and bring it to me in a way that I need to hear and see. Make your way over to heartlandsignal.com because all of our other good stuff is there. So you don't want to miss the articles and the post that we have. Got some news going to share with you in a moment, but just want to give a quick couple of shout outs to what's going on over at heartlandsignal.com. Here's one for you. What is the Trump administration? What this Trump administration doesn't understand is they think that they get to revise and review and edit and hold back, freeze funding that has already been appropriated. That comes from U.S. Representative Nikki Baczynski. She slammed Trump's OMB office for illegally freezing blue state federal funds. Great piece there. Part of a conversation that we had. Another good conversation. There are minions, it feels like, of the president, meaning they are minions. Quite frankly, according to U.S. Representative Robin Kelly, calls out the Republican governors like Texas Governor Greg Abbott for aggressively gerrymandering districts to wipe out the Democratic seats and help Donald Trump with his effort to not be called on the carpet, which I think is going to happen inevitably. Make sure you check out what's happening over at HeartlandSignal.com. Our articles there. Our posts are always strong, and it's the stuff that you want to like and share. Okay. On today's show, I had to take a breather there because something got stuck in the, you know, that thing, the voice. On today's show, Lakeisha Womack is a candidate for Congress in North Carolina's 14th district. She will be with us this morning. Robert Pilot, who is a host of Native Roots Radio, weekdays 5 p.m. Central Time on AM 950 in Minnesota, Minneapolis. You can tune in to WCPT Saturdays at 8 p.m. to Central to hear the weekly edition. But he'll be with us at in the 7 o'clock hour today. And in the 7:30 hour, Alexandra Natapoff, Harvard Law Professor and co-editor of America Unfinished, 250 Years of Law and Governance. She's been with us before, and I asked Professor to be back with us, and she said yes, so she'll be joining us in the 7:30 hour. So Ms. Womack will be with us in the 6:30 hour, Robert Pilot will be with us at 7, and Professor Natapoff will be with us in the 7:30 hour. Looking forward to chatting with each of the three of them this morning. If you have any questions for either, Ms. Womack is running for candidate in North Carolina, about North Carolina items, let us know. Send us a text or call. Certainly go to our Facebook page as well. If you have any questions for Robert, do the same. And Professor Natapoff, let us know. We'd like to, if you have a question for them, we may not be able to get you on the air, but we certainly want to hear from you and what you may have to say. So let us know what that might look like. Question of the day. Some interesting things are going on at the Pentagon. You guys may already know about this, but in case you don't, I will kind of bring a topic to you, and I'll talk a little bit about this in today's segment of Something to Chew On. But in case you guys don't know, I'll ask a question this way. What are your thoughts about the Pentagon hiring conservative social media influencers to spread, in some people's minds, propaganda. And this is an article that I read in the Washington Post. They broke the story, and it made fairly big news yesterday. And I wanted to get thoughts from you guys. They are hiring people. They have, I shouldn't say are hiring, they have hired people who are essentially right-wing conspiracy theorists. They're certainly conservative social media influencers based on the work that they've done. And it's now becoming a big deal for those who are paying attention to this. So I'm curious what you guys think, what you may know that I don't know, frankly, about this, because it was a late-breaking story in the Washington Post. But what are your thoughts on the Pentagon? And that's one of the key things, the Pentagon hiring conservative social media influencers to spread what some people said yesterday, or in some people's minds, propaganda about the administration, about a variety of different things, the war in Iran, and the list goes on. Let us know what you may know about it, or what your thoughts may be about it, because I'm really curious. I mean, we ask the question oftentimes, how do certain stories get covered or certain things get out there into the conversation? And it's now being posed that there's a strong possibility that a lot of the stories or the information that we suddenly are hearing about, that some people might have referred to as leaks or whatever the case may be, or just kind of off the wall stories coming out of seemingly nowhere. It's a very strong possibility that these right wing conservative social media influencers are the ones that are actually pushing the propaganda out there, or pushing these quote unquote stories out there. So I'm curious what you guys have to say about that. Let us know, and we'll it'll be a developing story, but we'll talk about it over the next couple of days, I'm sure. And then when we get to something to chew on after the first break, I'll talk a little bit more about what's happening at the Pentagon, which may or may not surprise you, but it'll certainly be something to talk about. All right. Some other late breaking news, I guess you could say, or certainly a bit of excitement. Give a shout out to our folks down in Atlanta by saying good morning, folks in Atlanta, and the folks that are listening to WMLB. We are now broadcasting Choose Views on that station in Atlanta. We are the Big Daddy and Big Mama Swinger. Devin broke a smile. We're broadcasting on that station, WMLB, and I'm excited about the fact that our work is being picked up, and we're partnering with other entities, other broadcast entities throughout the country. All of us here raised our hand recently in saying that we know that we need to, let me put it this way. There's been this conversation for a while that there's just too much conservative media. There's, the conservative social media influencers, but there's too much conservative media. They've taken over the messaging. And I hear sometimes that, Democrats are bad at messaging. We've lost the messaging war. That may be partly true, or we certainly haven't done as well as maybe we could have done. Part of that, though, is access. Okay. Just think about that for a second. We have to have great, strong messages, not making any apologies for not good messaging, okay? Certainly from the in terms of elected officials. But those of us who have a show, have a podcast, have, whatever our access is, we write, all the rest. We have to do our part and bring good stuff. As I say, bringing you the best that I've got every day. And we have to have a place for that message to be broadcast and to be published. Without that, we can have great ideas all day long, but there's got to be a place, a venue, a roadway for those messages to be put out into the world. And this is what our team, a combined team of, the States Project, our American Promise Group, obviously Heartland Signal, and certainly WCPT are all about working on. And everyone here that's part of the team on any level has raised their hand and said, yes, I'm all in. And obviously on a leadership level, we've had that happen. And I think it goes without saying, the shout outs to all of our engineers that make sure that wherever we are broadcasting, that we get it done. So that includes Mike and Devin and Henry, who, you know, mostly work with my, or I work mostly work with them in terms of my show, Maddie B, Lady B, all the rest, Paul, you know, I know I'll forget some names. Everybody that's part of our engineering crew, you know, they, without them, we aren't going to be able to be on other outlets. So shout out to our team from that standpoint, as well as the management and other leadership that's helped get us to this next step. So there you go. Check us out, folks down in Atlanta. Good morning, Hotlanta. WMLB will be broadcasting Chew's Views and other shows that are on WCPT. So excited about that. Let's take a quick break, Devin. The number is 773-763-9278. I'm Richard Chew. Keep it locked in. We'll be right back with more of Chew's Views.
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17: 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Ray Long, retired Chicago Tribune investigative reporter. David Atkins, Washington Monthly contributing writer. His latest piece is, I'm a DC committee member, DNC rather, committee member. The party isn't broken. And Paul Glastris, editor-in-chief of the Washington Monthly and founder of the magazine's Alternative College Rankings. 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Tomorrow, Kristen Kroll will be joining me, Executive Director of Families Over Billionaires. Kurt Muller from Hoosier Blue 63, and Daniel Butterfield, President and Executive Director of Priorities USA. 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We'll bring you up some more information on what's happening around here later in the show. But let's hit them, Devin, with a couple of quick Chew's Views news items on the September 1st, 2026. The numbers to watch this week. The job report anticipation is coming strong. Gird your loins, cried the character Nigel Kipling in 2006, The Devil Wears Prada, warning colleagues on the approach of their demanding boss. It's advice economists and Federal Reserve watchers might do well to heed this week. The August jobs report drops on this Friday, and the early signs are not encouraging. In a shock, the U.S. lost 23,000 jobs in July, and new government data points to slower than expected job growth in the next few months through the first of the year. Experts polled by Reuters predict a modest gain of about 45,000 jobs in August, and those numbers will be in, and we'll get them to you. So tomorrow, the payroll processor ADP will release its August employment report. The Federal Reserve Beige Book is released, which is published 8 times. This report offers an anecdotal look at the current economic situation based on interviews and with experts, economists, and business leaders across all 12 Fed districts. On Friday, as I said, the Bureau of Labor Statistics will release its August jobs report, and we'll bring that to you on Friday. All right, recruiters are heightening their screening tactics to stop AI cheating. Companies are embracing stricter screening tactics to ensure candidates can verify their qualifications, according to the Wall Street Journal. Some companies have introduced cheating and detection tools to catch candidates toggling between browser tabs during an interview. Oh, wow. Hiring managers are even promoting job seekers to pan their camera around the room to determine if they are being fed answers. Wow. Per the outlet, amid the rise of AI slop, as it's called, recruiters are pivoting to live assignments in an attempt to see how potential employees can solve problems without guidance from chatbots. And speaking of what's going on in corporate America, the earnings momentum seems to be gathering some steam. It was a robust second quarter for corporate America, with earnings shares through the S&P 500 companies climbing 53% from earlier in the year. And as the Wall Street Journal reports, the outlook is similarly encouraging. Companies lifting their profit guidance for the current quarter outnumbered those cutting their outlooks by 2-1 in that margin. Consumers, however, are less sanguine, however, with the sentiment weakening even as spending continues to hold up. So we're going to see how all this recklessness from this White House is going to how that's going to impact holiday spending. Because as you guys know, as I've said in the past, the holiday season starts with Halloween. I don't think it starts with Thanksgiving. It starts with Halloween. And if you go into certain stores now, I've already seen, I'm sure you have too, Devin, some stores that have exhibits up. I've seen some that have some Christmas stuff up. Yeah, right. I won't mention the store names, but yes, that's out there. So, you know, holiday spending will start in my mind, or the holiday season starts in my mind with Halloween. So it'll be interesting to see what will happen this year. Will credit card spending be up? It already is in so many sectors and so many communities. So we'll keep you posted. I promise you that. But a couple of quick thoughts on today's segment of Something to Chew On. Okay. The Pentagon, as I said earlier, may be hiring people who are posting, who are social media influencers that many of you are just spreading some propaganda. We'll keep you posted on what's happening there. But here's the one that really made the airwaves yesterday. You guys may have heard about this, but if you haven't, I'll speak to it very briefly. We've lowered the standard, y'all. We have just lowered the standard. The FBI no longer is banning applicants who have had sexual encounters with sex workers. Imagine that. The Bureau has made a determination that it will accept applications. Doesn't mean they'll get hired, but they're lowering the standard of who gets to be part of the FBI, who gets to be viewed as a qualified agent for our Federal Bureau of Investigation. Our biggest, strongest law enforcement team is now lowering the bar, lowering the recruitment barriers, lowering the standard for people who are going to be tasked with one of the most responsible parts of our law enforcement. That's federal. They have officially ended its blanket hiring bans on applicants with a history of prostitution or stealing from an employer, shifting instead to a case-by-case basis. Now, some people say the broad brush, the blanket, was discriminatory. I find it hard to get my head wrapped around how a hiring blanket, or an across-the-board way of hiring, requirement, standard, is ever going to be an item, particularly when it comes to prostitution and stealing from an employer, that should automatically get you checked as a no. However, with this current administration and the people that are leading different departments, it doesn't surprise me, because here we are, we have people that are running agencies, whether they have been actually gone through the rigors with Congress, or they've been appointed as the acting head of XYZ. When we've got people who are not qualified in those roles, I guess it's not a surprise, or we should come to expect that we would see that they would then be okay with hiring people who may not, you know, reach a certain or meet a certain standard. But as I see it in a broader stroke, in a broader conversation, it's not just about the FBI. I'm just using this as an agency where this most recent information came out and reporting yesterday. But it's really more part of a broader context, in my observation, of the standard that's been lowered in terms of the country and the leadership. You know, the country, based on the people that voted for him, elected a 34-time convicted felon, twice adjudicated rapist, bankrupter of casinos, verbally disrespectful to many people, and specifically women, caught on tape saying what he would do to women. So it's not a surprise that one of our main leading agencies, our law enforcement sort of, you know, beacon on the hill, if you will. And I'm giving the FBI a lot of credit there, but, you know, I tend to have trusted and believed in the FBI. But then for them to have lowered their standard to hire people that may have stolen from an employer, and I'm not making any denigrating statements toward folks that have had to survive by means of prostitution. Okay. I mean, let me be clear about that. Because that may have been that person's only means of making an income to survive and take care of whatever. So I'm not making a judgment statement on that, but I am saying that it's against the law. So we're allowing things that are against the law, stealing from an employer being one of them. We're softening the rules there and allowing those folks to be part of our Federal Bureau of Investigation, the most lethal, you know, law enforcement and agency in the country. And it doesn't surprise me, because we've eroded critical services in terms of these reductions that took place at the IRS and in other agencies. And it's putting, in my mind, kind of a chilling effect on our ability to be objective when it comes to hiring. Because if it starts on a federal level, then what do we see on a state level? And I think that, you know, our states are going to be a little bit more, continue to be rigorous, particularly the blue states. But it does say something about what this administration has led us to and down this path of lowering the standard. And it starts at the top, because the person that's in the White House definitely has lowered the standard. So there you go, guys. Something to chew on this September 1st, 2026. Let's take a quick break. The number is 773-763-9278. I'm Richard Chu. Keep it locked in. We'll be right back with more of Chu's Views.
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7: From the Weatherology Weather Center, I'm meteorologist Michael Caro. A heat advisory goes into effect for this afternoon. For today, a mixture of clouds and sunshine with a slight chance for some isolated showers and storms on the muggy side with highs up to 92. Then for tonight, mostly clear, lows in the mid-70s. For your Wednesday, it's on the hot and humid side, a high of 94. For Thursday, a chance for storms, high of 90. And that's your latest Chicago weather update. Currently, 78.
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17: Guys, welcome back to the show. Thanks for being with us. If you're just tuning in, this is Chu's Views, and I'm Richard Chu. We have so many great folks running for office throughout the country, whether it be local elections, whether it be state legislative elections, or federal. And another voice, another person that's doing the work is one of our great leaders, soon-to-be leaders, down in North Carolina. We love the fact that we have broadcast down in North Carolina. But I want to welcome to the show this morning, Lakeisha Womack. Good morning, Ms. Womack, and welcome to Choose Views.
6: Good morning, and thank you so much for having me.
17: Absolutely. Got that big, warm North Carolina smile broadcasting out this morning. For those of you who are not watching on YouTube or on Facebook, yeah, we're on the radio. And I will tell you that if you're listening, she's got this big smile that says, let's go get this seat. Ms. Womack, yes. Talk to us. You are running for North Carolina's 14th congressional district. What, first of all, new name, tell our audience here in Chicago and all over the other places in the country about you and what brought you to this moment that said, it's my time to get into the fight.
6: Yeah, well, I just want to say thank you again for having me. And I was listening to your previous segment, and that's part of the reason why I'm running. Like, this administration is totally out of control. This is the most corrupt administration that we have ever seen in the history of our country. And the Republicans just have no will or desire to do anything to stop them. In high school, I actually fell in love with policy. I'm participating in Alabama youth legislature. And so I always knew I wanted to be in politics. And I've worked as a strategist for more than 20 years. And in recent years, it just felt like, you know, this is not sustainable and nobody's coming to save us. And I think what really hit home for me, I have a 20-year-old son, and my son was just like, Mom, like, I don't know if I'm going to be able to buy a house. He's like, you know, prices are just so expensive. And I started thinking like, wow, like, I want him to move out of my house one day. And then I have parents who are semi-retired and, you know, just thinking about their ability to access Social Security and their healthcare benefits. And I don't want them to move into my house. And so, you know, in order to, you know, one day, like, you know, live on my own and know that, you know, my son is taken care of and my parents are taken care of, there are certain things in our government that we have put into place and that we pay taxes for to ensure that they're able to live independently. And those things just are not holding up. And so we need people who are going to go in and fight for our tax dollars to be spent on a stronger economy, on health care, on Social Security, so that people are not having to worry about their future.
17: I didn't want to interrupt you, but you made us all laugh in the studio. starting with me. We love our parents and we love our children, but y'all got to go and y'all got to stay.
6: You want it to be a choice. You don't want them to have to stay with you because it's not sustainable for them to do it on their own.
17: Without a doubt. I use this phrase a lot, Ms. Womack, and that is this. We want folks to have their dignity be maintained by them, not provided to them by somebody else. And I'm a big advocate of doing whatever we can to make sure that our children, our nieces and nephews, our grands, they can establish their dignity by being able to be independent, and that our parents or our aunties and uncles or even our older siblings can maintain their dignity by being able to be independent to as much as possible, or be in an environment where they still feel like they're part of the mix. And so I appreciate you being confident enough and realistic enough to speak that way, because it does then link itself back to how our services, how our economy isn't performing. There's no question any longer about may not be performing. The gentleman that I'm going to have on the show at 7 hosts another radio show, and he's been quoted as saying he's from the Native American broadcast work and all that. And he's basically said, America's not paying attention to what so many communities of all colors

0: and running off the rails. And so it's good to hear someone like you just say it as you're experiencing it. You know, and I think that that means a lot to people. I talked to a number of folks from North Carolina that are running for office because we broadcast there, and I've been blessed to come down and do some work with Anderson Clayton in terms of a town hall that we did back in March with some folks that you know. But what was really cool and what has been really cool about talking with people, Ms. Womack, is that I'm hearing the same thing time and time again. You guys are talking to folks. So give us your assessment of what you're getting back from people in the community that you're talking to when you're out there campaigning. What are you hearing from them?
1: You know, so, you know, the 14th Congressional District is a district that the incumbent designed for himself because he did not think he would be able to lose this district. And so it is what some people consider a gerrymandered district. But I like to say that it's a diverse district because I have rural area, I have urban area, I have farmland, I have, you know, people who are like living right outside the city, so like more suburban areas. And people think that, you know, we don't have a lot in common, but from being out in the community, having town halls, I was just doing a rural county tour with Anderson last week. And the thing that we found, like, most people's concerns fall into two buckets, either accountability and or affordability. Like, people want to see this administration held accountable because they're breaking the law, they're breaking our Constitution, and we cannot allow them to continue doing that because we saw after the Confederacy, like, if we just allow them to continue negotiating with us, and we are essentially, we're being held hostage. And we can't allow that. And so there needs to be some accountability within this administration. And it can't be, we're just going to vote them out and then hope that things get better. But then there's also the affordability piece. Like, you know, we have people who are struggling to afford health care. I talked to a gentleman who said that his family's health insurance premiums tripled. And fortunately, you know, he was able to pay that. But another gentleman said that he couldn't afford to pay his health insurance premium. So he's just praying that he doesn't get sick this year. And we should not live in a country where people are praying that they don't get sick. I talked to so many people who are concerned about Social Security. So someone said, you know, how safe is my Social Security? And I told them, honestly, your Social Security is as safe as the person that you vote to represent you, because there are some people that if you vote for them, your Social Security is not safe. And so, you know, people just have to recognize that, you know, their votes are going to impact like how much accountability we see moving forward. Like, if you're happy with the lawlessness and, you know, as you were mentioning in the segment before mine, how they're lowering the standards in almost every area. So from our food supply to our vaccination, to who they're hiring, like the bar is continuously being lowered. And for decades, they've told us we don't have the money to solve these problems. But now all of a sudden, we see $100 million here and $20 million on shot gloves. So I want to go to D.C. to find out where they're getting all this money. And so we can put it into healthcare and Social Security and SNAP benefits and all the things that will help stabilize our communities. Because we know that crime starts to increase as more people go into poverty. And so before we get to that point, there's some course correction that needs to happen.
0: It's interesting, you know, the point I was making about the FBI lowering their standard in terms of, I mean, they're the most powerful law enforcement entity on the planet, not just in the country. I mean, they bring the heavy. And we are giving, we should be raising the standard for bringing people into the FBI because we want them to be equipped with being able to do the best that they can. We know crime exists. We're not living in a makeup world where crime does not exist. And we want that team to be the, if anybody, you know, in terms of law enforcement, not military, we want them to be right and have the best people possible. And to lower the standard in a couple of areas that are really kind of interesting areas, theft from your employer and prostitution, that's just, there's something way incongruent there. But all that being said, all these words to throw at this one point, which is we keep lowering the bar. And when we lower the bar, to your point about things like food and the management of our food and science, we're going down this chaos road. And it's nice to hear yet another person, meeting you, Ms. Womack, saying enough is enough. This is, you know, we just have to draw a line in the sand because the Republicans, you're right, the Democrats don't hold the numbers right now. And hopefully we will after November 3rd. But the Republicans have all the power to change

0: to fix this. And I just don't understand why so many of them are feckless unless they just believe that this is where we should be headed.
1: Well, I think that, you know, you made a great point when you talk about, you know, lowering the standard. And one of the reasons why, you know, whether we like it or not, you know, elected officials and people in higher office are so highly scrutinized is so that you can be beyond reproach, that you cannot be blackmailed, that people cannot have something to hold over your head. And so when you have committed crimes or you do have things in your past, then that's something that someone can come and blackmail you or hold over your head and cause you to make decisions that you would not ordinarily make. And when we allow people who have those types of past, like into those positions of higher office, and even, you know, we see some candidates who have, you know, some improprieties in their past. And, you know, they're always asking the Democratic Party to, you know, disavow our candidates. But then we see, you know, on the other side, they allow their candidates to continue running. And then you just wonder, like, so who are you going to be beholden to if even more stuff comes out? And so, you know, I hate the fact that, you know, people are picking through my past and, you know, asking questions about everything that I've done, but I would rather it come out and people know exactly who they're dealing with rather than us having people who are in positions of authority and not knowing what's in their past. Like, I truly believe that some of these people who are beholden to this administration are being blackmailed, because it's just amazing how one day they're saying, you know, this guy's a thug, he's no good, and then they go have a meeting with him, and I think he pulls out this envelope, and then all of a sudden they come out and they're carrying water for him that is way beyond their weight to carry. But, you know, that's the reason why, you know, we need people who are credible and who are willing to put themselves out there and say, you know, whatever is in my past, I own it, but I'm not going to allow this administration to blackmail me and hold me hostage to do their bidding.
0: I think that the power that they're not realizing that they have is this, that it's collective power. It's to say, you know what, if, like, just to take this as an example to run off of the theme that you just presented, and I agree with you on that, Ms. Womack, that if, you know, 50 Republicans have been put into that situation where the envelope was slid across the desk and said, you know, if you don't walk for me, walk with me, this is going to come out. I think that and I'm just making up a number, 50 of them should all get together and hold a press conference and say, guess what the president just did? Mm-hmm. How more powerful that would be than to individually try to navigate these waters. You know what I'm saying? It just seems like, and so that just goes to show that there's no leadership there. There's no concern. And it then goes back to what you said before, is that they're more willing to carry that water than they are to stand up and have a spine in their back. And that is the Republican Party on a lot of levels, not just on a federal level. That's on a state level too. There's a lot of state politicians. And I know you see that in North Carolina, because you guys fought so doggone hard just to get a budget passed.
1: Exactly. Yes. And I'll say, you know, and the proof of that is, you know, Mike Johnson himself is going around, and his main, you know, campaign point is, if the Democrats take power, they're going to impeach us. There are going to be oversight hearings. And it's like, why would you be afraid of that if you're not doing anything wrong? Like, why is that, like, something that, you know, we should be afraid of? Like, oh, if those Democrats get power, like, they're going to start investigating. Like, well, that makes us wonder, like, is there something to investigate? Because people who don't commit crimes aren't afraid of being investigated. So.
0: That's right. Ms. Womack,
1: I'm ready to get in there and see, like, what have y'all been doing?
0: I know, right? What have y'all been
1: doing? It's got to be good.
0: Give me a pass, because I sure, talk about carrying water. I will carry your luggage so I can see what you get to see. Just to go, man, that's crazy. But let's take a quick break, because you and I are laughing too much this morning. That's a good thing. The number is 773-763-9278. I'm Richard Chu. Keep it locked in. We'll be right back with more of Chu's Views.
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0: All right, guys, welcome back to Choose Views. If you're just tuning in, I'm Richard Chute. Thanks for being with us this morning. We are talking with Lakeisha Womack, who's running for Congress to build a just, equitable, and prosperous future for every family in North Carolina's 14th congressional district. First-time candidate. Talk about the dynamics of that and what you've learned, what you bring to the table that makes that a good thing rather than not a good thing.
1: Well, I'll say the good thing is the fact that I'm not a career politician, and I am so encouraged when I look around and see the people who are running for Congress, that we have social workers and nurses and teachers. And I think that, you know, when you have people who are close to the problems and who have not been in, you know, this politician millionaire bubble for the past decade or so, then you have people who are really willing to solve problems. Several of the issues that I'm running on, you know, again, go back to the affordability issue. I want to scrap the cap on Social Security. I think that, you know, if we want to make Social Security solvent for the future, then we need to make sure that people, you know, making $500,000 are not paying the same amount as people who make $140,000. I definitely, you know, I'm an advocate for, you know, Medicare for all. However, I think that's more of a long-term solution. So, you know, if we have to start with, you know, renewing the subsidies while we work out that plan, just understanding like how complicated the insurance industry is and how entwined it is in our healthcare system. And then, of course, you know, restoring food benefits to our communities. A lot of people think that, you know, people who are receiving, you know, SNAP benefits are lazy and they're not working. But with the rising cost of groceries, there are a lot of people, especially our seniors, who need those food benefits. And we don't think about how that supports our local economy, because when people are able to use those benefits to go to the grocery store, then the grocery stores, you know, are able to pay more sales tax to our county commission, which is able to fund our schools, which is able to, you know, fund mental health support. And so the stronger our economy is, the more it helps like local businesses, because we know that we are a consumer-driven economy. So the more money Americans have, the more money we spend. And as we spend those dollars, then it makes our local tax base stronger as well as the federal tax base.
0: Wow. I'm not surprised, because the cloth that you're cut from, it makes it clear that you know what you're talking about, having been a business consultant, having been on that side of this conversation. But yes, we're a consumer-driven economy. And if people have more money, they're going to do a lot of things with it. My background as a financial advisor, people are going to spend more, they're going to save more, they're going to invest more if they have more. If they don't, they're spending their time in survival mode. It's just, it's not rocket science. It's very, very simple. And so when I hear not just politicians or elected officials, but I hear even the business class talk about, we can't afford to do the thing that I think is the number one thing that we have to do to start to fix some of our problems, is to increase wages. Because if people have increased wages, they have more to do stuff with. And to your point, I love how you laid that out. They spend more. The business locally has more of a tax base to put toward the community. And let me ask you this question. Does it boggle your mind, or do you sit back sometimes and just go, what are these people thinking? If folks have more money, if there's more in the pot, there's more to do with. And that's an old school kind of phrase, but that's got to be, you got to sit back and just, you know, like, scratch your head going, what are they thinking?
1: Well, you know, I think it's more of a scarcity mindset, right? Like, you know, I'm not ashamed to admit that I'm an ordained minister. And so, you know, my faith grounds me, but it also helps me to, you know, kind of see things in a different way. And I know that there are some people who don't believe in the abundance of, you know, the world, that they think that there's only so much.
0: Certainly so much. Yeah.
1: And it's a zero sum game. Like, either I get pie or you get pie, and not thinking that there's enough pie for all of us to have some. And there are just some people who believe that you know, they have to get as much pie as possible, and they don't believe that others should have some. And it boggles my mind, because a lot of people who have that attitude also have Christian in their bio. And it's just like, I don't know, like, which Bible you've been reading, and, you know, which red letters, you know, you see in your Bible. But, you know, the God that I serve says that, you know, we're supposed to take care of our neighbors, not just those who are less fortunate. But, you know, it's not enough for me to say that me and my son did not go to bed hungry last night, because there is a family who went to bed hungry last night. And my faith tells me that I should make sure that no family goes to bed hungry. And that's not always about the government stepping in to give people free stuff, as they like to say, but it's about creating the dynamics where every family has the ability to provide for themselves. Like, I hate the fact that there are so many families that rely on nonprofits for backpacks for their kids to go back to school, or that, you know, they have to wait for a church to provide a turkey for them to have Thanksgiving, or an angel tree to provide Christmas presents for their children. We should not live in a country where people are working one and two jobs and they still cannot put a roof over their family's head or food on their family's table, because we are not instituting policies that make that possible. So one other policy that I think we should work toward is making sure that corporations do not receive a tax break unless they're paying their workers a livable wage in the community that their workers live in, and that they're paying into the tax system. Right. When people have money, then they're going to buy the products that that corporation sells. But when we get the corporations a tax break, we see a lot of those same corporations laying workers off because there's no demand for their product. You create demand by people wanting to buy what you have to sell. And so for me, like, it's just simple economics, but somehow we've gotten lulled into this position of thinking if we just give rich people more money, then they're going to take care of us. And that has never proven to be true.
0: The Reagan thought and about trickle down economics was never a concept that made any sense. It was never something that was going to be fair, if fair is a word, because it gave individuals or entities the power to determine what they were going to trickle down. And I remember being in college and in grad school going, that makes zero sense. Because an entity can say, well, we're not going to trickle. We're not going to give. We're not going to do. We're going to hoard, which is what has been happening for the last 45 years, specifically. It'd be longer than that. But I mean, in modern lifetime, that's what's been happening. So it's refreshing to hear someone say that it just doesn't make any sense. And economically, it doesn't make any sense. And I think that I'm hoping that one of the things that you'll be able to take to Washington, and I know you're in a tough race, is some common sense about economics. And it sounds like, you know, you're coming from a position that says, let's have some common sense about economics. That just doesn't make any sense. This makes better sense. Our ideas over here are a little bit better. Let's talk about this as we come to a close this morning. And it's been great talking with you. I know we've yucked it up a little bit, but I think we need to have some humor and some brevity right now in our conversations. But describe the geography of your district so folks know where. I can say North Carolina all day long. But where is the 14th?
1: Yes, so the 14th district includes Burke County. So we have Burke, Cleveland, Gaston, parts of Polk County. So Polk is a small county, and I get to share it with Jamie Agar, Rutherford County, and then Mecklenburg County, which they actually split up into three congressional districts, which is, you know, just wonderful.
0: Why did they do that in that particular, which will tell people where Mecklenburg County actually is?
1: So Mecklenburg County is Charlotte. Charlotte is, like, you know, the major city in Mecklenburg, but I have, like, some of the smaller cities, like, outside of Charlotte. So that's Huntersville, Davidson, Cornelius, Still Creek, Pineville, and Ballantyne. And so, you know, Charlotte is a majority, you know, black city. And so they gave, you know, one candidate, you know, all of those people. And then there are some, you know, other people on the left side and some other people on the right side. And so they, you know, gave them to other congressional candidates. But, you know, I am so blessed to run in the 14th congressional district. Like, I get nothing but hugs and love because I show up in the district. I try to go to each county at least once, sometimes three times per month. you know, attending community events. I tell people, like, I don't have main character syndrome, so I don't have to be on the program or the featured speaker. Like, I just show up, you know, to see, like, what the community is talking about and what their issues are. And so I'm getting to know a lot of people, and that's the campaign that we're building. It's really like a movement where people are coming together to say, like, yeah, whether I'm an independent, a Republican, or a Democrat, like, you know, you're speaking to my issues. Because to your point, it's common sense. Like, nothing that I'm talking about is radical. And they like to paint Democrats as, you know, these radical, you know, leftists that want to come and steal your tax dollars. And it's like, listen, your tax dollars are already being stolen. I'm just trying to steal them back so that they actually work for you.
0: Okay, we got to clip that out, because that's that, we want you to be able to use that in your campaign. So the guys are going to clip that. We're going to figure out a way to get that one to you, because that was really so spot on and so simple and accurate. Ms. Womack, it's been a joy to have you with us. Listening first is part of her promise, but let people know real quickly as we wrap up how they can find you and how they can get involved in their in your campaign, no matter where they are in the country.
1: Yeah, definitely. So you can visit our website, WOMAC4NC14.com. You know, we're definitely accepting small dollar donations, because I am not, you know, accepting corporate PAC dollars that do not align with my interests. And so I want to make that clear, because a lot of times people say, oh, you know, you accept corporate, you know, PAC dollars, but there are some good corporations.
0: Thank you.
1: But then there are some that are not good. And so, you know, I'm not going to say I'm not accepting any corporate dollars, because there are some organizations who do align, you know, with my policies. So we don't accept bad corporate dollars. So, but we do rely on, you know, individual donors to power this campaign. And, you know, those dollars do not go toward my salary. I still work full time, but they do help us reach voters through, you know, text messaging and through, you know, having lit to pass out. We have hundreds of people who are knocking on doors every weekend sharing this message. And so we have to have lit to put in their hands. So, you know, every dollar that you contribute to this campaign helps us to spread this message, so that we can have a great big old party November 3rd and know that we flipped a seat that they didn't think could be flipped.
0: Well, I hope that we're going to have a conversation or two before we get to the election and that big party. So thank you, Ms. Womack, for being with us this morning.
1: You.
0: My pleasure. We'll work on getting you back on the show again. Sound good?
1: Sounds good.
0: All right. Have a great rest of the day, and thanks for being with us this morning. All right. Bye-bye now. All right, guys, taking a quick break. The number is 773-763-9278. I'm Richard Chu. Keep it locked in. We'll be right back with more of Chu's Views.

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3: AP News, I'm Marcela Sanchez. Army Secretary Dan Driscoll is stepping down. AP correspondent Jennifer King reports.
4: The White House confirms that Army Secretary Dan Driscoll, an Iraq war veteran and friend of Vice President J.D. Vance, is stepping down after 18 months. Tensions between Driscoll and Defense Secretary Pete Hegseth have been widely reported. A U.S. Army official who spoke on condition of anonymity said Driscoll spoke with President Trump and submitted his resignation after voicing concerns surrounding Army transformation and readiness, and Hegseth blocking those efforts by firing the generals who were responsible. The service is pulling the plug on a drone modernization program that Driscoll had heralded. Jennifer King, Washington.
3: Thailand's coastal city of Pattaya is preparing for a visit by the USS Abraham Lincoln. The aircraft carrier is making its way back to the U.S. after more than 250 days at sea, having supported the U.S. war against Iran. Concerns had been growing about the crew's mental health and supply shortages. In Plymouth, Massachusetts, jurors in the Lindsay Clancy murder trial are set to deliberate for a fourth day over whether to hold her criminally responsible for killing her three young children at her home in 2023. The former labor and delivery nurse does not deny strangling her children, but says postpartum psychosis led to her actions. Prosecutors argue she knew what she was doing. Outside court, Clancy's defense lawyer, Kevin Reddington, says he hopes the case will change how women with similar conditions are treated by the healthcare system.
5: I think it's the social implications of it. I think it's the strikes a chord with many, many people. It strikes a chord with, I think, obviously, women, because it's atrocious.
3: In Las Vegas, a jury has found Dwayne Keefe D. Davis guilty of orchestrating the 1996 killing of rapper Tupac Shakur. This is AP News. For a rising number of Nepalese displaced by the floods, the tragedy goes beyond losing homes and belongings. The AP's Charles de Ledesma has more.
6: In the days since Sering Gelbu Lama's wife was swept away by devastating floods, he hasn't yet managed to tell his four-year-old daughter that her mother is dead. Wiping away tears as he sits on the floor of a Buddhist monastery turned makeshift shelter, Lama tells the AP, "I don't know how I will pass on our culture to her." Lama and a rising number of others displaced by the floods, the losses go beyond homes and belongings. Communities whose culture and practices often tied to ancestral land are eroding as young people leave for the city, now worry if their sacred traditions can be preserved. Nepal's home to more than 120 ethnic groups, with many preserving distinct languages, rituals, and festivals. I'm Charles de Ledesma.
3: And I'm Marcela Sanchez, AP.
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8: From the Weatherology Weather Center, I'm meteorologist Michael Caro. A heat advisory goes into effect for this afternoon. For today, a mixture of clouds and sunshine with a slight chance for some isolated showers and storms on the muggy side with highs up to 92. Then for tonight, mostly clear, lows in the mid-70s. For your Wednesday, still on the hot and humid side, a high of 94. For Thursday, a chance for storms, high of 90. And that's your latest Chicago weather update. Right now, 77.
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10: All right, guys, welcome back to the show, and thanks for being with us on this September 1st, 2026. Appreciate everybody hanging out with us and making it clear that you are about us solving problems and doing the thing that we do. 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Jordan Zaslow, Ray Long, David Adkins, Paul Glasris are all going to be her guests. And Patty Vasquez is out. We'll be back tomorrow, but Paul Shavari will be in along with guest co-host Ken Mejia Beal. So make sure you're checking out both Patty and Joan's show today. Speaking of shows and other voices, I had the opportunity, kind of in an interesting way, to meet one of my brethren in radio recently. And I said, yeah, let's do some stuff. Robert Pilot is a member of the Ho-Chunk Nation and was appointed chief editor of The Circle back in May of 2026 with over 10 years of experience in native media. He is a founder and host of Native Roots Radio, and I want to welcome him to Choose Views. Good morning, Brother Robert. How are you today?
11: Hey, doing great. Pinigigi, thank you for having me on. I really appreciate it.
10: Absolutely. Not to spill the tea for everybody that wasn't there, we had one of those everybody in the family meetings. And I don't mean that as a family meeting radio show on this station, but everybody in the family, y'all show up. We have some stuff to talk about. We had one of those yesterday, and Robert and I were able to say hello to each other, and I was like, you know what, we need to do that a little bit more often and talk about some of our mutual interests, which is pretty much everything, and how we can continue to push the conversation in those uncomfortable spaces, Robert, where people just don't want to talk about certain things because it's uncomfortable, and being uncomfortable isn't the American way. We can't be uncomfortable. Everything should feel good all the time. We can't test ourselves and go, oh, wait a minute, that's new to me. But Robert, enough of me joking around this morning. Talk to us. Let our folks know. Let our audience know, as I always try to do, a little bit about you, your background, about your show, and the work that you're doing.
11: Well, let me start out again. Thank you, Richard, for having me on your show. I really, really appreciate it. You're doing great work, and you're here in the Twin Cities, too, and Native Roots Radio, I do believe we play out once a week on in Chicago, the best of. So I always tell them when they want me to pick, I say they're all the best of. But
10: there you go.
11: Some are best ofers more than others. I taught high school for 30 years in the inner city here in the Twin Cities in St. Paul, and became a legislator for Ho-Chunk Nation for 4 years. Just a year ago, that ended. But during the occupation and Standing Rock and the No Dapple. We started the Dakota Access Pipeline. We started this radio show because all the misinformation or lack of information, and we were really graced and lucky to have AM 950 in the Twin Cities pick up a show weekly that we were able to talk about that and other native issues. And so that's kind of my background. And then just recently, I've taken over, in a sense, a magazine that's been around since 1980, one of the oldest native magazines in the country, called The Circle. And I've been working on that for the last 3 or 4 months. And that's I've turned that from a newspaper into kind of a New York Times look magazine, and the community has just loved it. And so we're trying to do some good things and amplify people that normally aren't amplified, but also, you know, have people on the show that I started as an hour show, then it was a 2 hour show, and then I've been on 5 days a week since about 4 years ago.
10: That's amazing. Yeah, Native Roots, as I was reminded, airs on WCPT Saturdays 8 to 9. You also don't miss it. I'm the big like and share. Check out something new, everybody. Like it, share it with people. If you're committed to the voice that we have in terms of being progressive, liberal, Democrats, wherever we are in the tent, if you're committed to that, then you should be checking out our stuff. And when I say our stuff, I mean us as a total community. There's way too many conservative outlets spewing garbage and hate throughout the country. And this is our opportunity to make those dotted lines solid, as I say so often, so that our message is one that people know it's out there. People don't feel like they're on a silo, or that they're on an island by themselves, that there are people, because that's, I mean, Robert, you've lived long enough to know this. Oftentimes when people don't feel like there's an opportunity or options or things that they're going to allow their lives to be better, they can go down some really dark paths. Good people, good folk. And then suddenly, you know, they feel like they're on their own, and they stay on their own. And so I think part of our opportunity, as much as it is our responsibility in the roles that you and I have on the radio, is to let folks know, no, you're not alone. There, you are definitely not alone. There are folks just like you, just like me, that are out here, you know, trying to hold up the tent, running to get some extra poles to put down in the ground to keep it from falling in. But we're out here. So I'm so appreciative of the work that you're doing, and it is 8 to 9 p.m. here on WCPT on Saturdays. It's just great to talk to someone, to talk to more of the brethren and the leadership that you've been so, you know, keen on amplifying in our community.
11: Well, thanks again, Richard. And as you know, and you've probably go through this every day too, is that, you know, we're educating our white allies on our plight and who we are. You know, some these things were not in taught in school. You know, where, the real truth. I mean, you know, there's a history that's popping up out of nowhere, you know, with, you know, the black community that was burned down, that was so successful a few years ago that nobody knew about until they read some book that was obscure thing. And, you know, and with Native Americans, I think, you know, we're dinosaurs to many people. Like, we're not still here, or we're still living in teepees and, you know, those things. So we're always educating, you and I, and being in a room like we were yesterday was very interesting, because I don't know if I had too much coffee, but I was getting heated, because we run into situations where people tell us who we are and what we should think, and those aren't always. And I was glad that they were open to the discussion like that we had, and we have those discussions all the time. And Native Roots Radio, in your show, we amplify people that need to be amplified, and also give history that we already know. These are our white allies that are learning these things. And let me tell you, I was at the State Fair Thursday and Friday. We did our show live. And I was there also there on Sunday, and the feedback that we get, it's great to hear when you're out in community, you know, and our white allies are with us. They just need to know what we're doing, and we, you know, we educate everything from powwows to, you know, the American Indian movement here started here in the Twin Cities, and it was offshoot of the Black Panthers, and you know, and you know, we're brothers here, and we're, and I especially with a surge that happened here, I just wanted to welcome all our white allies to the fight, because we've been fighting for a long, long time, both you and I.
10: There's a couple things that I say in that space oftentimes, and that, you know, the reason that history is important is because, and I say this every year during Black History Month, Black history is American history. It is history of the country. It is not just Black history for Black folks alone. And when I have conversations with many of my Caucasian brothers and sisters, as Stevie Wonder once said, and oftentimes my goal is to not educate them necessarily on Black history, but on their history, on white history, if you will, in the country, because we've been, our communities, yours and mine, if you will, our micro community has always been at the forefront of what has actually happened to the whiteness of our country. And a lot of our allies, you know, there's stuff that they don't know about their own community of history. And so for me, that's oftentimes where I try to go and say, wait a minute, did you know that this came from this? And there's a person who is down with the cause that's one of our Caucasian brothers or sisters. And they're like, I didn't realize that. And it's something about, you know, quote unquote, white European history. So I think we're in a real blessed position, an position of opportunity to help people, you know, embrace all of our histories and recognize that, as the phrase goes, you know, united we stand, divided we fall. And that means all of our communities under the tent. Robert, you know how this thing works. We're going to take a little bit of a break, and then we'll come back. We'll talk a little bit about some more specific stuff that you're doing and that you and I are fighting for. The number is 773-763-9278. I'm Richard Chu. I'm talking with Robert Pilot, but keep it locked in. We'll be right back with more of Chu's Views.
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10: All right, guys, welcome back to Chu's Views. If you're just tuning in, I'm Richard Chu, and thank you for being with us. We're talking with Robert Pilot, who is of the Ho-Chunk Nation, educator, broadcaster, veteran broadcaster, I should say, and now the new chief editor of the Circle News. How are you going to, I guess the word I would say, not restructure, but one of the things that I know that you are really good at is taking a project on and saying, all right, where are the fault lines, and what can we do to make things better? What are your goals, or at least are some of your targets right now in strengthening this very historic publication?
11: Well, that's a great question. Thank you for asking that. One of the things that we are doing is really getting an online presence. We're updating that. And again, The Circle was a monthly newspaper, and it was a quarterly. I've turned it into a quarterly magazine, and then my people are putting up social media daily and native news on the website. The site's been around for a long time. We revamped that site, and we were getting over 10,000 views a month there as it was. So we're going to put ads on and things like that. The magazine's really ad driven, of course, and so just to modernize it, and people really like the new look and are really happy that it's still around. And we, as you know, the Minnesota State Fair is the largest state fair next to Texas, and it's 12 days, and they do about 2 million people. And we've already given out at my store called Native Roots Trading Post on the West End Market over 1,000 copies. And, of course, wow. It was an Indigenous Peoples Day Sunday, and we gave out another 500 free magazines to people that were coming by the booth and that we were tabling. But to modernize it, and it's funny, too, I had a T-shirt done by a person who won the Bush Foundation grant, which is huge here, and he's a Dakota artist, and he had where everyone's reading the circle in a different way on a T-shirt in a kind of a cartoon where old person looking like me is reading the paper, next person's magazine, next person's laptop, next person's iPad, and the next person's a phone around the circle, around the fire reading the circle. So that's what we're trying to do, is to get people that don't need to absolutely touch it. You know, one of the things that really interests me about radio is the downloads that we have. I had no idea. I found out the numbers that people were downloading my show daily, and I was like, what? People do that? But, I'm 65, so people do a lot of things that I don't know.
10: But what a humble thing to say. We both are at that age where we recognize, and that's the one of the great things about, chronologically getting older, is that I think, at least, and you can correct me if you see it differently, that you do look back. I said this last week with Dolly Parton passing away, and evoked a lot of tears from a lot of different people. And someone said to me, why is it when folks get older, they cry more? And I said, I think some of it has to do with you do recognize the blessing of having lived as long as you've lived. And hopefully along the way, you've touched some people's lives, and that you brought some people along with you, and that you still have something to contribute to the world that we live in. I think that's what happens. And I could be wrong, but, it does keep me centered to be able to look back and say what I did and what I've been doing and what can I do better as I go forward. How do you look at that as it relates to the work that you're doing, but also to the community that you serve?
11: Wow, that's a great question. And that's one of the things we talk about all the time is the Native Americans, American Indians, we talk about the next seven generations.
10: Mm-hmm.
11: And being at this age, my whole place card right now is to... I have a wonderful producer that might one day take over my show.
10: Mm-hmm.
11: She comes on. She's 25 years old. She's was a student of mine 10 years ago. I taught film and video in high school and drumline when I was a teacher. This person, she's Dakota and Ojibwe and speaks the language. And I am just place setting for the next generation. I want to be able to transition these opportunities very easily to them, where we can keep going. And and I think that's my main goal right now, is to make things good. And to also, I'm blessed with having somebody like her, and then I also have almost the mere person here helping me with the Circle magazine, and I can't be the smartest person in the room, or we're not going to do well. So I have smart women, which have always led the way in the Native community.
10: Come on now,
11: doing things for me and the community, and so I'm happy to hand this over in 5 years, 6 years, 3 years, 2 years, whatever the case may be, but hand it over in a good way.
10: Yeah. Well, and a lot of that, though, is, the blessing of finding your humble lines and be able to say, okay, I've been doing this for a while, I've been doing a pretty good job at it, but at some point, we want somebody to be able to step in and continue to do the work. And I think with your show particularly, because of the fact that independent native media is so important. I mean, it is across the board in other communities, but particularly so. I mean, I'm not the guy that shies away from having conversations about things. We know what can be done better in our country. It's like Miss Womack, who was on before, who's running for Congress in North Carolina, said, do people have the will to do a couple things? One, acknowledge that things are off the rails first. And then secondly, go, okay, are we going to put the work in to get it back on the rails? And third, to keep it on the rails to go forward. It ain't rocket science, Robert. It's really not. And hopefully, you know, guys like you and I can continue to do this kind of work. But we got to give some shout outs to some of our leaders. You talked about who's following you. But let's talk about some of the people who in the Native American community are showing up and representation. Deb Holland, and I'm just going to use her first names and last names. Sharice Davids, Marilyn Lerba, Ruth Buffalo. And I had to go through the list today. It's like Rebecca Roanhorse, Alyssa Washuta. The list goes on. These are just some names that are, I guess you could say, the more popular everyday names. But that's representation.
11: Out of Minnesota, our lieutenant governor is going to be first Native American senator.
10: Told you I'd miss somebody.
11: Well, what's interesting and what's important about your show, and again, my show, I'm on 5 days a week on AM 950 and then all over civic media and all over the place. What's important is the Native vote, the African-American vote, BIPOC vote. We've changed elections here in Minnesota. We've signed up people, organizations, Native organizations have signed up people that have never voted before, and that turned elections around here in Minnesota. I believe Governor Walz and the Lieutenant Governor won because of the vote, Native vote, and that's important in Arizona, all these other states where we're getting out the vote. You know, we're used to hiding Native Americans because of what has happened to us as people over the last 400 years and 500 years. And we're coming out in a good way. And I'm so proud of the youth that are learning the language, their history, and things that boarding schools have really taken away from the Native American people. We're still here, you know. And the lieutenant governor, and I was going to say, too, what's so important about Choose Views, Richard, is that we're speaking the truth. Mainstream media has turned, in the last 10 years, has turned into goo. And here in the Twin Cities, they were talking about Angie Craig beating the Lieutenant Governor Peggy Flanagan by 5 points. She won in a landslide. On the progressive, 20 points is a landslide. She beat everybody in the Republican Party by 200,000 votes if you added them all together. But yet, the media is saying how close it is.
10: Yeah. And then asking the questions. This is one that just, you know, and it crosses all of the communities of color. Brother Abdul Dr. Syed in Michigan, the question wasn't, and the conversation wasn't that he won and all that. It was, oh, they said he was going to win by 20 points. He only won by 1.5. I'm like, he still won, y'all. So, but to find a way to kind of deplete the value and the importance of his winning. Same thing with Lieutenant Governor Flanagan. Oh boy, what happened there? And they got it wrong. And no, just recognize that the people spoke. And I've said this a number of times since Dr. Al-Sayed won. And I know we got to wrap up real quick. When you have a person that represents the way he represents, getting that rural white vote to come out, they're reaching the right people. And that scares the mainstream when cats like you and myself get people that don't look like us to come out and vote and be part of the solution. That scares the mainstream because they know that their message is not working any longer. So, Robert, we got to get to a break. But listen, it has been great to chat with you this morning. Let's do this with some regularity because people need to hear from you on my show. And God willing, I can be a guest on your show so we can keep propping each other up. His name is Robert Pilot. Google him. Find his work on the airwaves. Check out The Circle News, which is his new project. And we got to make sure that he's getting all the support that he needs there. So, Robert, thanks for being with us this morning. Real quick, how can folks find you?
11: Well, we are on Facebook, YouTube, of course, the website. We have a Native Roots Radio website. Just Google that. And We're on all the other social medias, and I have a website where I have all the backup shows really easily done on AM 950, the Progressive Voice of Minnesota. You can click on there and listen to anything you want. And, yeah, I am just really so happy, Richard, to have you on your show. I'm used to it being my show. and stuff. Yeah, we definitely have to come on my show. I love your show. I hear you on Stephanie Miller calling in, and you know, let's keep this going. This is a really good thing, and you know, you're doing it, and we're trying here in Minnesota. And again, Pini Gigi, thank you so much for having me on.
10: All right, man, be well. Good to talk to you. Be safe and have a great rest of the day. Guys, let's take a quick break. The number is 773-763-9278. I'm Richard Chu. Keep it locked in. We'll be right back with more of Chu's Views.

0: Saturday, September 5th, the Chicago Labor Day Parade returns to the 10th Ward, stepping off at 11 a.m. on Ewing Avenue, 112 to 106. Then Eddie Fest, noon to 5 at Steelworkers Park. 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The stars of POWW, pro wrestling, food and craft vendors, and a kids area with bounce houses, games, and face painting. Every bit of it free. Named for Ed Sadlowski, the steelworker who took on his own union's leadership damn near won. Eddie Fest brings the celebration back to the neighborhood that built Chicago's labor movement. 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The parade kicks off at 11 a.m. with Eddie Fest running from noon till 5 p.m. and maybe longer. Come find our booth. WCPT will be there and proud. In solidarity.
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2: It's a disturbing trend. A growing number of cases of Alzheimer's disease diagnosed in patients under the age of 65. Dr. Gary Small is director of the Memory and Aging Research Center at UCLA.
3: We know that genetics only accounts for about a third of what determines our brain health as we age. That means that non-genetic factors and lifestyle choices, like how much do you exercise or what kind of food do you eat, may have an impact.
2: So how do you know if you should be concerned?
3: Everybody has forgetfulness as they age. And we all joke about it. We talk about middle-age pauses or senior moments. And often we just leave it at that, and it doesn't interfere with our daily life. But I think if anybody is concerned at all, if there's a sudden change, if other people are commenting about the problem, I think it's time to get some professional advice.
2: With Checkup on Health, I'm Chris Whitting.
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5: From the Weatherology Weather Center, I'm meteorologist Michael Caro. A heat advisory goes into effect for this afternoon. For today, a mixture of clouds and sunshine with a slight chance for some isolated showers and storms on the muggy side with highs up to 92. Then for tonight, mostly clear, lows in the mid-70s. For your Wednesday, still on the hot and humid side, a high of 94. For Thursday, a chance for storms, high of 90. And that's your latest Chicago weather update. Right now, 77.
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6: All right, guys, welcome back to Choose Views. If you're just tuning in, I'm Richard Chu. Thanks for being with us, and thanks to Robert Pilot for joining us this morning. A few weeks ago, we had an opportunity to talk to a Harvard Law School professor that is also the co-editor of America Unfinished, 250 Years of Law and Governance. I'm speaking and talking about Professor Alexandra Natapoff, who is back with us on Choose Views this morning. Good morning, Doc. How are you this morning?
7: Good morning. Thanks so much for having me back.
6: Yeah, I told you we were going to do this again. I was excited to have you on again, and just our listeners were so thrilled to hear what you had to say, and it brought perspectives about law, and more specifically about the work that you were doing with the co-editing. And since then, you know, there's been lots of things that have happened in our legal world, from SCOTUS down to, you know, municipalities and things that have been happening. But bring, if you can, kind of bring us up to speed on this this fall semester. I mean, you're going to be teaching, and you've got students that are probably excited about being back in your classroom or new to your classroom. What's that feeling like? Has school started back? Do you have classes? What's going on there?
7: Yeah, so we just started back this week. And, you know, as a teacher, and as we talked about last time, part of the volume, America Unfinished, this collection of 62 essays from me and my colleagues, was motivated by the fact that we are teachers, that we have a responsibility to think about how it is we share this incredible power, authority, opportunity, and responsibility of being in law. And so that's really what this week, this first week of school, is about. Young people, you know, they come into law school and they have ideas about what it means. And it is our job to clue them in on again, on the extraordinary opportunity and authority and responsibility. And that's true every year. And I can't help but think, though, for myself, and I've been doing this for a minute, that this year it's particularly intense, that you look around the world and you see the work that law is doing, or the work that law is not doing, but you think it should be doing.
6: Mm-hmm.
7: And I know that the students are grappling with, what does it mean to become a lawyer in this day and age? And so we're all thinking about that and talking about it. And we're going to spend a lot of this semester working with our students to try to have that conversation.
6: Yeah, that's really powerful, Professor. I had, speaking of colleagues and folks in the business, if you will, Barbara McQuaid, who is a law professor at the University of Michigan, author, and she said a similar thing in terms of helping students understand the importance of the responsibility that being a lawyer brings, and whatever level one chooses to practice or utilize that law degree. And I would want to ask you this sort of next question about colleagues. Other professors that you work with at Harvard Law School, where are they right now? What are they seeing and feeling? I know it's one thing to ask about the students and how their what their perceptions are, what their concerns are. But where are your colleagues right now? What are you all sitting around talking about going, can you believe this? And I hate to oversimplify it, but you know what I'm talking about.
7: Yes. So it's a large faculty. Again, not to keep coming back to the book, but I think it's a good touch point. It's a touch point, and it's also a good organizer for my thoughts around how to think about being part of this faculty. Or maybe it's better to say, this is how I have chosen to think about being part of this faculty. Because you could do it lots of different ways. So I think it's fair to say that every member of the Harvard Law faculty is very good at something,
6: mm-hmm.
7: right? That's why they invited us to show up. At least that's what everybody thinks, right? Everybody thinks that we've got something to do.

0: are advocating, they are working on legal issues, they are working on institution building in every field imaginable. And it's every field imaginable because law is salient to every field imaginable, whether it's health or AI or the Supreme Court or climate change. And so I know they're doing that. And we all always do that. And one of the reasons that we pulled this book together is because it's hard to know what everyone's thinking, actually. You can't tell over lunch. You know, you grab your sandwich and, you know, maybe you chat with a few people, but you can't know actually what the Harvard Law School faculty is thinking and doing at any given moment. Not only because it's big, but also if you'll excuse the phrase, because it's deep.
1: Yeah.
0: Right. It's conflicted. We don't always agree with each other. It's sophisticated. It's a lot. So part of the motivation of this book some months ago is to say, you know, it's a fair question. I didn't know you were going to ask me, but I thought someone might fairly ask, what are you all thinking? What are you all doing? Not just today, but in 5 years, in 10 years, you could imagine when the dust has settled, however it settles from this year, the 250th anniversary of the Declaration of Independence, when so many legal and governance and democratic institutions in the United States are under pressure to change, are changing, are doing things differently, are setting ideas and norms on fire. It's a fair question.
1: Yeah.
0: What were you all thinking and doing?
1: Well, you know.
0: And so the answer, yes. This is the answer. The answer is, this is what we're thinking and doing. We're all grappling in our space, in our spaces with this moment. And I will say, not so much over sandwiches, but we are, and this is, goes back to your first question, we're planning a number of conversations and panels and events for our students.
1: Great.
0: So our students can become part of this conversation, and a bunch of professors will sit around and talk with our students and say, hey, this is what we were thinking. And we'll disagree with each other so the students can see what that looks like.
1: Oh, that's pretty cool. Because a lot of times that doesn't, there's this maybe assumption, I'll use that word, that a particular group, a particular collegial group agrees on everything. They're all moving in the same direction. And I think that if any place that that doesn't happen is when it comes to, you know, universities, it comes to colleges. The dissent is probably, you know, if you think about, you know, college, dissent is probably a word that you're going to the dissent crowd right now, because hopefully there is dissent, there is disagreement, but not in the way to just to be disagreeable, but to a better end, to a better place. So to have your students be able to see that y'all don't always get along and say everything the same way, but the goal is to improve the body of work for everybody. That's some profound stuff, Professor. It really is. I applaud
0: if
1: you.
0: I could just add, because we talked about this last time, and it's so important. So there are all different kinds of ways to disagree.
1: Mm-hmm.
0: Disagreement is not a unitary phenomenon.
1: No.
0: I can disagree with you and hit you over the head with a stick. That's one form of disagreement. It is the form of disagreement that law is famously the alternative to. How about we work it out through a democratically established infrastructure of law instead of whoever has the biggest stick hitting everybody else over the head, or the king with the most biggest army, or the pope with the most, you know, the quickest access, you know, whatever we think the source of authority is. So the way we disagree in law is supposed to reflect what we think law is for.
1: Mm-hmm.
0: And we just had, yes, so what are we doing with our students? So just yesterday, actually, we had a wonderful session with my colleague, Dr. Sheila Heen, who wrote an essay for the book. Her essay is called Democracy is a Negotiation. It's a wonderful essay. And it was a little surprising because we don't always think about it that way. So Dr. Heen it's Harvard, okay? So she's one of the world experts on negotiation. That's what happens.
1: Yeah.
0: And she's written two New York Times bestsellers about the nature of negotiation. They're called Difficult Conversations. And she consults with global corporations and peace talks and Supreme Courts. How do you resolve conflict

0: through negotiation in a less adversarial and ultimately, hopefully, a less violent way. Mm-hmm. And so she talked to the class and she led them through negotiation exercises and contrasted them to adversarial exercises. It turns out, I could go on about this for a long time and I won't, but just a couple of
1: things.
0: That's
1: why, okay, hold on. That's why we're going to have you back. So just don't worry. We're going to have you back so we can talk more about this. So keep going.
0: Because I was worried I wasn't going to get everything in. I'll talk a little faster. But she showed the students, it turns out that arguing, taking an adversarial position and presenting evidence that this is why I'm right is one of the worst ways to change someone's mind.
1: Mm-hmm.
0: If they already disagree with you, because it makes you sound like an adversary, strident.
1: Yep.
0: That, well, you're against me, so I'm going to stick to my guns. I'm going to look for the flaws, and our whole mindset changes. Versus what there's a whole discipline around engaged questioning, around being committed to an actual conversation. And it turns out not only does it make you seem like a nicer person and everyone likes you more at the end of the day, but it's a better way to work with people to find common ground and to change people's minds. Not necessarily to move everybody off their chair, but to find ways, I can see what you're saying. Because you're listening to me and I'm listening to you. And so to have someone like that on our faculty, I learned from Dr. Heen an enormous amount. And then to be able to share that with the students right as they come into law school and they think law is law and order. Like, I'm going to get up in court and I'm going to holler. It is nothing like that.
1: Sam Waterston is a brilliant actor, but that isn't. And I love law and order.
0: Nothing.
1: But it isn't always how it goes down.
0: Okay, I promise to stop talking now.
1: Let's take a quick break. I have so much to ask you, and this is why we look forward to having you back on the show. But let's take a quick break. When we come back, I may talk about some national issues and get your take on that. The number is 773-763-9278. I'm Richard Chu, talking with Professor Alexandra Natapoff. We'll be right back.
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1: Guys, welcome back to Choose Use. Thanks for being with us this morning. I'm Richard Chu. We're talking with Harvard Professor of Law, Alexandra Natapoff. She co-edited one of the great works recently, America Unfinished, 250 Years of Law and Governance. She's also authored some other work that we'll get into in the weeks to come. But Professor, one of the things that I wanted to ask you, because you've spent a lot of time navigating us through this conversation around misdemeanors and the law that encompasses misdemeanor prosecution or misdemeanors brought into trial. We've got some severe fault lines in that space. And I just, if you could, for a little bit, highlight some of the things that you see in our court systems that, as it relates to misdemeanors and people who, what are they called? Informants, confidential informants. Talk a little bit about how you see the world there.
0: Thank you for asking. So just for your listeners, The reason you're asking me this question is because I've written two different books about those two topics. One about the misdemeanor system in the American criminal justice process, and then a separate one about the use of snitches, about the use of criminal informants. And sometimes those things overlap, but they're two different parts of the culture of American criminal law, which actually are quite, you know, it's hard to say unique, but we in a way, we double down on these things more than many other countries do. So let me talk for a minute about the misdemeanor space, and you can tell me which piece you'd like us to zero in on, because okay. It's so enormous. So just to lay the groundwork, 80% of all criminal cases filed in this country are misdemeanors. This is mostly what we do. This is mostly how Americans will encounter the criminal system, and it is how most Americans will get a criminal record. It's how most people will go to jail. It is how most people will become criminalized, as it were. And the irony is, and I think about this also as a teacher, when we think about criminal law, certainly when we teach criminal law, we tend to talk about the big, you know, we talk about murder, we talk about, you know, the big ticket items, but actually that's not mostly what we do. Mostly what we do is we round people up for things that are not particularly harmful or scary, or as we say in my world, culpable, right? Mm-hmm. It doesn't make you a terrible person that you couldn't afford to pay your car insurance. So now you're driving without insurance, and now you get a ticket, and your license is suspended, and then now you're driving on a suspended license. I'm not advocating for people to drive on suspended licenses, but it does not make you an immoral person. We sometimes refer to these as crimes of poverty, and there are a lot of them in the misdemeanor system. And so the reality is, this is the American misdemeanor. This is the American criminal system. It fuels mass incarceration, because this is how we bring most people into the criminal system in the first place. It fuels race discrimination, because the slippery slope from racially skewed policing into misdemeanor charges, into misdemeanor convictions, has so little friction, so easy. Once you get arrested, it's so easy to end up in jail. You can't afford bail, so you plead to a lesser charge. Boom. Now you have a criminal conviction. Why? Because police decided to round up people in that neighborhood, to over-police that neighborhood. So that's how I got interested in misdemeanors, because it's the heart of what we do, and we don't talk about it enough. And as I have said many times, the misdemeanor system doesn't get enough blame, in my view, for the way our criminal system is. So that's how I've come at this question over the years, and I'm happy to zero in on any piece of that puzzle that you'd like.
1: Well, you've mentioned something that a lot of people don't know. 80% of criminal dockets are misdemeanor crimes. Is that a national number? Is that a state? Help us with that, because I was doing a little bit of research, and some of it came from your book, by the way. People, Punishment Without Crime is the title. I found it fascinating that there are that many, or that high a percentage, and somewhere 13 or 14 million cases every year that are misdemeanor cases. I don't even know what to say in that. I didn't know that, because we all, to your point, we see the big ticket, if you will, cases as the ones that seem to dominate the news or dominate the conversation. And that's what we're all about. But in fact, it's not that. So is that a state by state number, or is that a national number based on your research and your work?
0: It's essentially an average. Some states a little more, some states a little less. In the book, which I wrote a few years ago, I tried to pull together national numbers. Part of the problem is we don't keep very good track of misdemeanors, because nobody thinks they're that important. So a lot of headlines about homicide clearance rates, and we know how police departments handle that, and we pay close attention. Obviously, it's profoundly important, but millions and millions of Americans are going to have their lives ruined with a criminal misdemeanor and going to jail for the weekend, and the impact on their families and children. And we just don't pay enough attention. So 80% is a rough average. But it does hold across the board. And you can see why. That because the United States, so this is really the overlap in a way between the two book projects, between Punishment Without Crime, which is about the criminal system, but then America Unfinished, which is about our democracy. And one of the things we do in our democracy is we use our criminal system to govern. Mm. We use it to substitute for the welfare system. Mm-hmm. We use it to substitute for our education system. It's like it's the cleanup crew. Well, mm-hmm. we fell down on the job on that. We're not going to pay for that. So then when you can't pay for, we saw this during COVID. Everyone saw it so in such terrible crystallized form that people couldn't afford to pay diapers. Mm-hmm. For diapers. They couldn't pay for food. They couldn't afford. What comes into play? The criminal system. So we use it to govern. And that, I think, is really, that's the heart of the matter, that this is a democracy institution. It's not just about going after bad guys.
1: No, and you talk so much about the threat to just, or the collateral consequences of a system that is so, it's so, of actions that are so baked into the system, that we use it as a form. I've never heard, obviously, that's because you are who you are, use it as a form of governing, because it allows us to then, in some ways, have kind of a throwaway society of when someone doesn't, you know, strike everything perfectly and do everything just by the numbers or whatever we want to use as the moniker to describe the perfect American citizen. We use the criminal system as, wow, that's why we're going to talk some more. Talk about rubber stamping, prosecutorial rubber stamping, and how we just are, you know, you spoke about this, I think, a while back on, we just have this sort of wash, rinse, and repeat, to use a phrase, when it comes to how prosecutors look at folks that are in the system.
0: Yeah, it's so one of the challenges, or one of the invitations really, of working in law is we have these large ideas about how our democracy should and shouldn't work, how our criminal system should and shouldn't work. And then you got to get under the hood. Like, how do we actually do it? Like, who is doing it and what rule makes it happen? And it's one of the things that we're trying to teach our students to see, that it's actually not a ghost in the machine. It's real rules, real people, real institutions that we can identify, and then we can do something about it if we don't. You know, it's not magic. It's actually law. And so you're zeroing in on a really important piece of the puzzle, which is that moment after you've been arrested. And the world of arrest is itself, it is intrinsically violent, right? An arrest is actually the authorization of state violence, right? They get to grab me, they get to deprive me of my liberty, they get to put me in a box. But being policed is actually different than being prosecuted. Mm-hmm. You don't become a defendant until a prosecutor decides to convert that arrest, that encounter with police, into a formal criminal case. And that move, when you cross that line, is a profoundly impactful line. It's impactful for the human being. So now I'm a defendant. Now I'm charged with a crime. Now that's going to show up on a record someplace. Now maybe I'll be detained for longer. Now I'm not only an arrestee, and also I'm facing conviction, which is a terrifying occurrence. And now I'm facing a different part of the state. I'm not just facing police. I'm facing police plus prosecution plus the court plus. So that moment is controlled by the prosecutor. It is actually the heart of their job. Should those 10 million arrests, 20 million traffic stops that are happening, that police are in charge of, should they become criminal cases? Should they be adjudicated? Mm. And we treat misdemeanors and felonies very differently. So generally speaking, prosecutors pay attention to that question when it comes to very serious cases. I don't know, the FBI arrested you, but should we charge you with insider trading? The police have arrested you for a homicide, but should we charge you? And everyone understands it's a huge moment.
1: Yeah.
0: And in misdemeanors, you're identifying the phenomenon, which is it's the default is just charge them and we'll sort it out later. And it's incredibly expensive. It's actually not the prosecutor's job. They're supposed to decide, not defer the question. And it's so costly to the millions of people who have now become defendants, often gratuitously, because many of those cases will later be dismissed after they've been in jail, after their family suffered, after they lost their job, after, when they didn't have to be. So it's one of those moving pieces of the puzzle that I hope we spend a lot more time thinking about.
1: Professor Alexandra Natapoff, I'll say this has been a baby class of a master class on in this space. It's always great to have you on. I'm glad we're able to do this again. And I really advocate that folks go out and get your version, your copy of America Unfinished, 250 years of law and governance. It's a powerful read, guys. And at a time when, you know, we just celebrated, you know, our 250 as a nation, it's a good read. And I hope you guys will find your way through it. How can folks find you real quick? I know you've got a limited amount of access, but if folks want to learn more or follow more, what can they do?
0: So my email is on my faculty website on the Harvard webpage about the book, America Unfinished. There's actually quite a bit more information now. The law school, Harvard Law School, has created a wonderful page with interviews and links and free materials. So just go to the Harvard Law School website and put in America Unfinished, and there's lots of free, interesting information for anyone who wants to pull some of those threads.
1: Absolutely. Thanks for being with us, Doc. I really, really, and I say that affectionately and respectfully, for taking some time to be with us this morning. Stay safe, and we will talk to you soon, okay?
0: Appreciate it. Thank you.
1: All right. Bye-bye now. Guys, thanks for being with us. Thanks to all of our guests, Professor Natapoff, for being with us. Thanks to Robert Pilot. And thanks to soon-to-be Congresswoman Lakeisha Womack. I'm Richard Chu. Make sure you stay tuned for the Stephanie Miller Show. Take a deep breath, guys, and make your life count. We'll see you tomorrow.
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0: ABC News Radio. I'm Michael Kastner. President Trump claims communities that don't want AI data centers will end up being backwards and poor. More from Mark Mayfield.
1: He posted on Truth Social that communities must let data reign if they want lower taxes and more jobs. Recent polling shows Americans are more opposed to data centers in their neighborhoods. A Fox News survey found that 7 in 10 Americans are against construction of an AI data center in their area. That includes 60% of Republicans and 76% of Democrats.
0: Iranian President Masoud Pezeshkian says his country will immediately return to the terms of an interim agreement with the United States if the U.S. does the same. Pezeshkian made the comments about the lapse memorandum of understanding earlier today. Transportation Secretary Sean Duffy says more than 100 trucking schools are being shut down over fraud concerns. Tammy Trujillo reports.
2: Speaking in Detroit on Monday, Duffy said some schools were found to have testers who weren't certified. This comes as the Department of Transportation has cracked down on truck drivers who don't speak English. Duffy noted that more than 2,000 drivers who don't speak English were able to get licenses. He said since the crackdown has started, fraud is down and wages for truck drivers are going up. I'm Tammy Trujillo.
0: The Federal Trade Commission is suing Amazon. FTC Chairman Andrew Ferguson says the world's largest online retailer manipulated pricing and overcharged over a million advertisers. The lawsuit alleges 80% of sponsored product ad auctions were rigged. And Lionel Messi is retiring from the Argentina national team. The soccer icon announced his decision in an Instagram post on Monday. The 39-year-old is coming off leading Argentina to a second-place finish at this summer's World Cup, where he also won the Silver Ball and Silver Boot Awards. Michael Kastner, NBC News Radio.
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4: From the Weatherology Weather Center, I'm meteorologist Michael Caro. A heat advisory goes into effect for this afternoon. For today, a mixture of clouds and sunshine with a slight chance for some isolated showers and storms on the muggy side with highs up to 92. Then for tonight, mostly clear, lows in the mid-70s. For your Wednesday, it's on the hot and humid side, a high of 94. For Thursday, a chance for storms, high of 90. And that's your latest Chicago weather update. Right now, it's 79.
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0: remember, before Trump took office in 2017, we had a deal with Iran to prevent them from building a nuclear weapon, and Trump really, really hated it.
1: I've been doing deals for a long time. I've been making lots of wonderful deals, great deals. That's what I do. Never, ever, ever in my life have I seen any transaction so incompetently negotiated as our deal with Iran.
0: You have, your companies went bankrupt 6 times. Your list of failed businesses includes Trump Airlines, Trump Vodka, Trump Mortgage, Trump Steaks, Trump Magazine, Trump University, Trump Waters, Trump Vitamins, and Trump the Game, which is like Monopoly, but instead of a thimble or a top hat, you can play as a golf ball or a up hand. Seriously, can you imagine sitting at home and playing this with your family? Ooh, looks like I landed on community chess. Let's see. It says, uh-oh, you slept with a porn star. Pay $130,000.
2: Seth Meyers, yay. Hey, speaking of the Iran war, the Secretary of the Army just quit yesterday in the middle of a war. Yep. That seems bad. Let's ask our friend. Let's ask our military expert. And then you're going to be a legal expert.
3: And then you'll be in for me next.

0: you will be playing the role of Army expert and then a Supreme Court expert in just a moment. So quitting in the middle of a war that we've already lost seems bad. The day after the news breaks that all the generals are advising, heck, Seth, that we can't sustain this war, that it's going to hurt us, if there are other threats overseas or at the homeland, which that also seems bad.
1: Yeah.
0: Your thoughts, military expert Jody Hamilton?
1: My thoughts are, let's talk to Malcolm Nance tomorrow about that.
0: Okay.
2: You can.
0: Passing the buck. That's Trump's America, Chris. Passing the buck. It would be like going on vacation during this critical time in our history. Oh, Chris is going on vacation during this critical time in our history. Tomorrow, Thursday, Friday.
2: I am Jody concluding Hamilton. My vacation. I took those two days off for a long time.
1: He's concluding
0: whatever. I'm just stressed out. Jody Hamilton, America thanks you. A grateful nation thanks you for filling in for Chris again. Okay.
2: Good luck getting soundbite, Sam.
1: Good luck, Sam.
0: Oh, poor Sam. It's too much to put on the boy. So
1: it's a lot.
0: Also, the Supreme Court.
1: Yeah, F them.
0: Just as a general rule.
1: Mm-hmm. Even John Roberts was like, no.
0: Yeah, this is illegal, but I'm exhausted.
2: What are you
0: going to
2: do?
0: He literally said that was basically it. What are you going to do? Like that shrug emoticon.
2: Yeah.
0: I agree with the liberals.
1: The ruling basically said that they didn't have standing. I think they have standing.
0: Yeah, exactly. If they don't, who does?
1: Yeah.
0: Right. Yes, Guy Fawkes said, I've broken down Chief John Roberts' dissent into one sentence so you don't have to read it. Building the ballroom is probably illegal, but, what are you going to do? There you go.
1: There you go.
0: That's legalese. See, this is how he always gets away with it. As we said, he can't keep getting away with this, but he does keep getting away with this. Why, Jody?
1: Because we're in Breaking Bad?
0: Yes, because he just does it. He just sped up the construction. Now they're like, oh, well, now it's too... Okay. I just can't... Right? It's like everything he does that's illegal, he just does it and then knows that this stupid Supreme Court... Poor Sam. Okay. Desperately looking for, is it labeled Breaking Bad? Is it labeled can't keep getting away with this?
2: That's
3: what I've tried to look up, but
2: it's not there.
0: Okay.
3: Well, it's not labeled like that.
0: All right, he'll keep looking.
2: Can't keep getting away?
1: I can do
0: God's
1: it.
0: Sakes.
4: He can't keep getting away with it! He can't keep getting away with it!
2: What's it labeled?
3: He can't, but I don't know why I typed that, but...
0: Okay. All right. Well, good luck to us when Chris is gone. We won't know. It's like the Da Vinci Code. No one will have any
1: idea. I never touch your box when I'm there.
2: When I left for Palm Springs for 3 years, I kept getting calls every day.
0: Yeah. Well, that's because you labeled things like a bastard person on purpose.
2: Well, so did Sean after I left.
0: Well, that was the turnabout is fair play, isn't it?
1: And then Bella renamed everything. So
2: right.
0: Bella, vindictive little Gen Zer that she is. All right.
2: I'll show those boomers.
0: Okay, boomer. Try finding this now. Okay, so both of those seem like fairly big stories, Jody, and yet we're all teetering because of Dolly, and as everyone has said, your mom must be bubble wrapped. Carol Burnett, we are not ready. We're not.
2: She's healthy.
1: She's very healthy.
0: Yeah. Oh, I know what the thing is. I was thinking of you remember the little girl that wasn't ready for Obama to leave the presidency?
1: Uh-huh.
0: That was me. That the entire world was
2: just
0: not
2: Obama
0: ready.
2: Obama girl.
0: We were not ready to lose Dolly, and now it is my dear friend Lily Tomlin's 87th birthday today. We just said,
5: it's okay. We got to vote for another president.
6: I'm not ready for a new one.
0: That little girl was right. That little girl was psychic.
1: She was.
0: She's
1: old enough to vote now.
0: Oh,
1: probably.
0: You don't even know what's coming, Mommy. Do not make me calm down. Got a mother all calm. Now she's probably the one like, You were right. Yes, it's Lily Tomlin's birthday. She's 87. I thought she was early 80s. Jane Fonda is 88. Mm-hmm. Your mom is 93. Jody, we can't. the national psyche cannot take losing another legend, right? There's so much dark in the world. That's the thing, right? Is people are still, do you still see all the butterflies all over social media? Because we're just so desperate for the good in the world, right?
1: Mm-hmm.
0: You had some fairly obnoxious, do we have Hooray for Hollywood? Jody has some fairly obnoxious Hollywood stories because she always does. About both Dolly Parton and Tim Curry. You know, it's weird that you're so beloved because you would think people would just hate you.
1: They do. Many people do.
2: Tim Curry was in Annie with
0: yes, with Carol
1: and
0: Burnett.
1: And Mom did yes. Dolly and Carol in Nashville.
2: Okay.
0: Hang on. Oh, yes. Oh, go ahead. Sorry.
1: Play that.
0: That sound like you were playing. Yes. No, anytime Jody speaks, just play that. There's one degree of Hollywood separation with Jody Hamilton. It doesn't matter what the story is.
1: And who's inviting how many people
0: like,
1: to your party?
2: Exactly.
0: She's like, oh, I went cow tipping with Golda Meir. I don't know. It's weird. She just...
1: I did not go cow tipping with
0: she
1: Golda.
0: She just has a weird connection to everyone.
1: I met a woman famous. That played Golda in a movie, though.
0: See? There you go. See?
2: Did you go wait. Cow tipping with her?
0: Yeah,
1: no, I did not.
0: You wait like 3 seconds and you know
1: Munich.
0: Somebody. So wait for it. Wait for it. There it is.
2: But you know the offspring of every major Hollywood star
1: no,
2: ever.
1: No, I don't.
2: Yes, you do.
1: No,
2: yes,
1: I don't.
0: Yes, you do. Yes, you
1: I do not.
0: Oh, my God. Chris and I agree. There's a wormhole is opened in the universe.
1: Oh, maybe we're in the right timeline again.
0: Maybe we've knocked us back into the stupid timeline. Yeah, what's the, what was the, no one picks like a picker picks?
1: No one picks like a Nashville picker picks.
0: Aw, that was the Dolly and Carol thing.
1: So it was part of that special, and she... Miss Parton was so sweet, and she gave us all little Dolly
0: really,
1: Parton
0: no one
1: dolls.
0: Else has said that, was she? I thought you were
1: really
0: going to say, God, what a bitch on wheels that lady
1: C-word
0: was.
1: She C-word that one. No. So she gave Carrie, Aaron, and me Dolly Parton dolls, and they were in a aww. Red rhinestone kind of jumpsuit.
0: Those are Carol Burnett's three daughters. Just, I'm speaking, because not everyone speaks Hollywood.
1: You're narrating.
0: Okay.
1: And so when Mama said, will you sign the dolls? And so she said, of course. Now take off jumpsuits. And so we thought she was going to sign the obvious.
2: The boobs.
0: Yeah.
1: She signed the butts.
0: Well, as she pointed out, she
1: had,
0: also
1: a nice
0: had a great
1: one.
0: Ass.
1: She did.
0: Yeah.
1: And she was so sweet. And she could. We. It was. And she made us Thanksgiving. And it was just very sweet of her.
0: Yeah. I thought of your mom because she's 93 and, you know, Dolly's 80. And, oh, my God, all those 9-to-5 clips are just so amazing. And
1: I got to dance with Tim Curry to I Will Survive.
0: Yes, I know. I was waiting. I was setting you up for that obnoxious story. Okay, so he was in Annie with your mom. She got to go to the premiere in England and dance with Tim Curry to what song?
1: I Will Survive and many more.
0: All right. I hate you and your ass face. I hate you and your ass face. You're a bastard person.
1: He also flew to France when we were there and took us into the countryside to a restaurant that he liked.
0: Oh, your co-host David Ferguson also wanted to beat you to death
1: yes,
0: with a
1: does.
0: Bag of oranges when
1: yes.
0: he heard that story. So I'm not alone.
1: No, you're not alone.
0: Yeah.
1: You're not. And I showed Christopher a picture of a record album when I was in the hospital and I had my jaw surgery.
0: Yeah.
1: Because they were shooting Annie at the time, and I was a fan of his already.
0: Yeah.
1: And so he sent me a record, but spelled my name wrong twice.
2: Oh.
1: And
2: yeah.
1: just crossed it out.
2: Mm. Well, he got your name right a third time.
1: A third time.
2: Yeah.
1: Third time was a charm.
0: Let's review. Jody got to dance with Frankenfurter to I Will Survive.
7: I hate you, and I hate your ass face.
0: Okay. All right. I'm just filling everybody's id.
2: And you whatever. Referenced the Bing Crosby story there, too.
0: Oh, yes. He's doing... Allegedly, beat his kids with bags of oranges so that no one would see the bruises.
1: Kind of did, apparently.
0: Wow.
2: Yeah.
0: That makes him a bastard person. Wow.
2: Bastard people.
0: Yes. It's almost the fun part is Chris under his breath.
7: And I'll tell you why I can't put up with you people, because you're bastard people.
0: Okay. Hey, Jody, you're a plant-based human, aren't you? Are you a vegetarian?
1: Yes, close
0: okay.
1: enough.
0: Okay, well, it's gotten to you, too. Tofu is also...
1: I know, I saw that.
0: So good luck with your beef. Good luck with your mystery beef. Good luck with your tofu. We are all... Yeah, every day someone posted another product is added to the ever-growing list. Project 2025 is being fulfilled at a rapid pace as planned. 10,000 tofu cases recalled for, possible ink contamination.
2: Ink?
0: So that's something new. That's fun.
1: Oh, and there's dog and cat foods are being recalled, too.
0: Fantastic. Mm-hmm. Mangoes sold at Walmart recalled as FDA warns of fatal infections. Oh, that sounds bad.
2: That sounds fatal.
0: Yeah.
1: It sounds deadly.
2: Wait a minute, which dog and cat foods?
1: I'll send you the link.
2: Thank you.
1: Mm-hmm. They're from Oregon.
0: Link,
1: it's an Oregon-based...
2: Oh, I buy supermarket.
1: Okay, you should be fine.
2: Okay. Purina.
1: And it's raw food.
0: Anything in your supermarket could kill you. Well, film at 11. Okay. Much anything. Just all of it.
1: Did
0: just
1: you have some Tylenol today? Don't have any more.
0: Well.
2: Did you? I just learned yesterday they never caught that Tylenol guy.
1: Yeah, they did.
0: They did?
1: Yeah, he was a guy. He basically he wanted to kill his wife.
0: Oh, and so but then he poisoned killed another.
1: He poisoned a bunch of others to look like he wasn't specific to his wife.
0: Oh, yeah, that's clever.
1: That was years ago.
0: Wow.
1: Yeah, they caught him.
2: In the 80s.
1: Yeah.
2: That's why everything is so hard to open now.
1: Yeah. Yep.
0: Let that be a lesson to you kids. If you're going to kill your spouse, make sure you kill a bunch of other people so as to take suspicion off.
1: Three other people died, I
0: yourself.
1: Think. Yeah.
0: Wow. That is...
1: Yeah, he did it specifically to take.
0: Don't
1: the
0: we have enough darkness now? We're going back to past darkness.
1: Yeah, why not? Don't watch
2: you
1: the shards.
2: You were alive for that, for the Tylenol scare.
1: No, you were not.
3: I assumed everything was just child proof for people like
2: no.
3: me.
1: No,
2: after someone puts went to grocery stores and put cyanide in capsules in Tylenol and then put it back on the shelves.
3: Jeez.
1: Oh, yeah, and it was to cover up a murder that he did with his wife.
2: Uh huh.
0: Jeez. When just the one guy was trying to kill us, not the entire government. It was all of us.
1: Okay.
0: That's different. Now the entire government's trying to kill all of us. It's in Project 2025. Don't read it. It's
1: depressing and frightening.
0: It's too late to read it now. It's all just open the newspaper. That's all everything.
1: We warned everybody.
0: Elizabeth says, so according to SCOTUS, the president directing the DOE to work towards forgiving some student loans and lowering the payments of others was outside his authority. But if he wants to bulldoze the White House and destroy our nation's capital, that is totally copacetic. Yes, that is where we are.
1: Oh, someone has a theory he's going to tear down the West Wing and maybe the Oval, too.
0: Just to see?
1: Because why not?
0: Yeah. Just going to put the tip in just to see illegality.
2: Now he's starting on the bowling alley.
1: Mm-hmm.
0: Oh, my God, don't even get me started. Because I was just going to say, if anything Obama or Biden wanted to do, the Supreme Court's like, no, outside your authority. And now, yes, the story about the bowling. So he's, do you remember this? Speaking of old news cycles, everyone within an hour lost their complete and stopped Obama from just improving the decrepit bowling alley, which is two lanes. Right? Because they're like, oh, he can't. There's, oh, look at all these other things we need money for, and he can't. Blah, blah, blah, blah. And now we're. Okay. I can't. All right, I'll get into that story before my spleen explodes. Okay, and Charlie Pierce and Mike Nellis all coming up on the Big Tuesday Show, 20 minutes after the hour. 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Oh, my God. 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It's like a light green. It's so amazing.
1: Whoa.
0: So soft. 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
0: Well, Batavia, Illinois, 2:40 in the morning, a woman sees a flashlight and a shadow outside her window. 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

0: It is the Stephanie Miller Show. Jody Hamilton, Hollywood Nepo Baby, is here.
1: Yes, that's exactly what I am.
0: It is Lily Tomlin's 87th birthday.
1: I know, and since you gave my mom
0: yes, let's review
1: Tomlin's number.
0: Let's review. Sam, this is an old story. So, Jody's mom, Carol Burnett, right. asked Jody to ask me for Lily Tomlin's birthday number because it was her birthday.
1: Right.
0: And I'm like, Carol Burnett doesn't have Lily Tomlin.
1: And I asked you to ask her if it was okay to give her
0: yes.
1: my mom's number.
0: Oh, I have to see if I still have that text because it's the cutest thing ever because she almost...
1: she plotzed.
0: Yes, your mom almost killed her because she was like...
1: It was her 85th birthday,
0: oh my
1: remember?
0: God, Carol, what's my number? Oh, my God, tell her to wait a year. I'll die if Carol Burnett calls me. I just assumed they were, you know, acquainted.
1: They are acquainted.
2: I assume that comedy legends just kind of know each other.
0: You know, I'm like, she's asking some loser that works in her basement for Lily Tomlin's
1: Well,
0: number.
1: I didn't have her number. I would have asked.
0: How polite is that?
1: I had her email, and that was it.
0: I thought Lily was going to have a... Seriously, she's like, Carol wants to know if it's okay to call me? Okay.
1: Well, I mean, that's what you do.
2: That's the polite thing to do.
0: What human is going to be like, Carol Burnett's call? How dare you, Carol? Slam 1940s telephone.
1: It's the right thing to do.
2: Yeah, it's the polite thing to do.
0: Okay. There's no human alive that would not want to get a phone call from Carol Burnett. Just saying.
1: Well, I mean, when Lily...
0: You sprung it on me one time on my birthday. Do an interview with your lifelong idol completely unprepared. I'm like, hello?
1: She called to wish you a happy birthday. She didn't call to have an interview.
0: Well, right. What was I supposed to do? I just had to talk to her about something.
1: And then you put her on hold and Travis got mad at you.
2: Yeah. You don't put comedy legends on hold.
0: Wait, why? I don't remember.
1: We went to a break.
0: Uh-huh. Oh, we had to go to a break. What was I supposed to do? Hang up on her? God, I've made enough past mistakes. Let's not review other old ones.
2: And also, on Carol's part, it shows a little bit of humility, you know, asking permission to
1: get them. Well, it's the right thing.
0: Yeah. I'll find the texts were adorable. I saved them forever. She literally asked for a year to prepare herself for Carol's call. She's like, I'll think of something to say back in a year.
1: Well, when Ms. Holland first met my mom, it was in the bathroom at CBS. And mom went up to her and she said, oh my God, you are so funny. I love you. She's like, you've heard of me?
0: See, Lily's humility as well.
1: See?
2: They both have humility.
0: Much. You know, the clip I've been watching is the 9 to 5. Did you see that clip of 9 to 5 with Lily and Jane and Dolly? And Jane Fonda tells the story. She came in and said, I think I wrote a song. So, you know, she just thought of the 9 to 5 song and she did it on her fingernails.
1: Yeah,
0: she did the percussion, you know, on her fingernails.
1: It's on the record.
0: And sang it to Lily and Jane and she said their faces just dropped.
1: Like, Nails by Dolly, it's on the record.
0: That's fantastic. Okay. Hey, here's some good news. Ralph Norman says it's shocking that Trump spent $800,000 to defeat him in the primary against Darlene Graham and encourage his supporters to vote for him as a write-in candidate in November. Absolutely. Do that. So you scatter, y'all. South Carolina Republicans, some people vote for him. Some people vote for Darlene. Fantastic idea. Okay, 29 minutes after the hour. Jody Hamilton's here.
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4: From the Weatherology Weather Center, I'm meteorologist Michael Caro. A heat advisory goes into effect for this afternoon. For today, a mixture of clouds and sunshine with a slight chance for some isolated showers and storms on the muggy side with highs up to 92. Then for tonight, mostly clear, lows in the mid-70s. For your Wednesday, it's on the hot and humid side, a high of 94. For Thursday, a chance for storms, high of 90. And that's your latest Chicago weather update. Right now, it's 79.
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9: Wise Todd Lance allowed to say he will not prosecute any of the men in the Epstein file. Why? Because he's the suck-ass lawyer of the president, who is a sexual deviant, mentally unwell, narcissistic, compulsive liar. He's trying to hurt America, and he's doing a very good job of it. Call it what you want, Trump derangement syndrome. Well, all you people saying that we have that, you have Trump denial syndrome. Denying that he wears a diaper, he's incontinent, that he's falling asleep, that he has onset Alzheimer's.
0: Go, Rosie. Yeah. It's your birthday every day, Rosie.
1: What was I going to say?
0: Oh, it's Lily Tomlin's birthday. Speaking of comedy legends,
2: it is.
0: Yes. So I found these were the text messages on Lily Tomlin's birthday. This was in 2023. Mm-hmm. Happy 87th birthday today, Lily. Okay. I said happy birthday, Lily. Jody wants to know if I can give Carol Burnett your number to wish you a happy birthday. I told her I think that would be okay. You're familiar with Carol? She wrote back, Steph. You know you don't have to ask me that. I would drop... Oh, should I do Lily's voice?
2: Yeah.
0: Snap. I'll take the music out. Snap. You know you don't have to ask me that. I would drop dead if I answered the phone and Carol was on the other end. Carol sent me a birthday greeting yesterday, and I've labored ever since trying to compose a satisfactory response that doesn't sound like a drooling wannabe. Give her my number and tell her I can't even write a sincere and meaningful response to the message she's already sent me, so she should just save my number and maybe call next year. I may have come up with something by then, but tell her I love her devotedly and I wish her I was her best friend, Lily. I just wrote back, I said, oh my God, this is possibly the cutest text I've ever seen. That you comedic legends fangirl about each other like the rest of us mortals just melts my heart. That I somehow got in the middle of this Ernestine comedy icon operator to connect you both just cracks me up to no end. Jody sent your message to her mom, who thought it was the sweetest thing ever. I asked Jody to let me know when Carol might ever be in town from blah, blah, blah, blah, so we can get together, blah, blah, love you to the moon and back, blah, blah, blah. Okay. Oh, my God. Okay. And it's cute, right? You just assume, like, they're all cool around each other. they're just as nerdy as we are about each other. It's fantastic. Okay. Back to our atrocities. So those were the We Can Have Nice Things still in Comedy Legends. And they cut down the weeping...

0: Right. They cut down the weeping willows at the Kennedy Center, planted to represent us on that horrific day when JFK was assassinated. Why is no one stopping this? I don't know, because I assume he knows he'll go to the Supreme Court, he'll run to Daddy, and Roberts will go, I guess, man. It's just, okay, there they are. There's the big swath of where the weeping willows used to be. Okay, and you know, the cherry trees are against a court injunction. I believe the court order said you may touch no more than 10 of them, and of course he just cut down like 65. Yeah. It's sad tuba part 6,000. Okay. Oh, I forgot I had one more Lily Dolly fun fact. Dolly was asked which of her leading men she could have fallen in love with, and she said Burt Reynolds or Lily Tomlin.
1: Understood. Yeah, my Uncle Jim was in Whorehouse with her.
0: When Jody Hamilton says Uncle Jim, she means Jim Neighbors. Yeah. Okay.
2: God.
0: People hate you so much now.
1: He was my godfather.
0: Karen.
3: Yeah, that's true. I mean,
1: he was my godfather.
3: There is some.
0: Yeah. Karen in Chicago. You're on with Jody if you can stand her. Yes. Constant name dropping. Hello, Karen.
4: I am a Jody admirer. Everything Jody is what I am all about.
5: Whatever.
4: And I would like the Stephanie Miller Show to issue a correction. There is no scenario where Ms. Jody Hamilton would ever go cow tipping.
0: Oh,
4: ever.
0: That's true.
4: She traps and releases flies and spiders.
0: That's true.
4: Never going to happen.
0: The Stephanie Miller Show apologizes for the error.
4: Thank you.
0: Of Stephanie
4: Thank
0: Miller.
4: You. Okay. I am like you guys. It's outrageous, and I'm infuriated by, you know, all of the news about what he's doing to defile our nation's capital, the courts not standing up to him, the Supreme Court not standing up to him. But this is the thing we have to remember. Donald Trump is a system of a bigger problem, and that is the Republican Party that has completely sold our democracy out to foreign entities like Peter Thiel. Mm-hmm. Yep. Who installed J.D. Vance, Elon Musk, and his tech bros who raided our institutions and stole our data, and now is saying, don't worry about it, you're not going to need money. This guy has his technology all up in our elections. We have to understand with Project 2025 and these technocratic oligarchs, this is the true threat to our democracy. These people are absolutely doing their best. And Peter Thiel, I was watching I've Had It, and Jennifer Welch had a gentleman, Jason Stanley, who is an associate of Timothy Snyder.
0: Yeah.
4: And he was saying what they're trying to do, the great replacement theory, is actually AI eliminating us.
0: Can I just?
4: And we have to understand what this is. And Peter Thiel, being in Argentina, he's also just moving down there to do the same thing.
0: Yeah. Can I say the billionaires on our side and their side, and also look what Dolly did with her money, and look at these mother Elon Musk, Peter Thiel, whatever.
1: Bezos' ex-wife is
0: Olivia,
1: great.
0: Olivia Rodriguez just gave this concert, and then Melinda Gates came in and doubled what she raised for women's causes.
1: Well, and Jeff Bezos' ex-wife, whose name escapes me. She's amazing.
0: Yeah, she's
1: Kenzie
0: amazing.
1: Is her first name,
0: Emily. Yeah. Just never underestimate a pissed off woman with a lot of money. With a lot of divorce money. Every time he does something, she's like, oh, yeah? Well, it's like War of the Roses, but with money, and then she gives it to really good causes.
1: But Bezos' wife,
0: everybody wins when she gets sprayed. Yeah. She's mad.
1: But right. Bezos' wife helped build Amazon with him, so it's not like she just got
0: the
1: money.
0: No, you
1: know,
0: I know.
1: She helped build the company.
0: No, I know, but I mean, that's what I mean. There's such a stark, you know, comparison. Hey, by the way, you know, we keep saying we want to get out of this timeline. Did you realize that Joe Biden is still president? According to Mark Wayne, Ricky Bobby, Colby Carrington, Mullen?
6: Mm-hmm.
1: What?
0: Yeah, here he is. Okay.
6: My grandfather drove a truck when he came back from World War II. It's a proud industry with proud people that take a lot of pride in what they do.
0: Mm.
6: When they see their industry ruined because you have a Biden administration that is failing the American people because they're allowing millions of people to come into this country illegally.
1: Wait, they're ruined and failing?
3: Ruined.
0: Yeah. He speaks Oklahoma. I don't speak Oklahoma. Okay. It's because the Biden administration is letting in something, doing something currently that is currently effing everything up.
1: Yep.

0: Wow. Well, that can only call for a musical salute, I think.
1: Mark Wayne Mullen's a piece of work. Used to be a plumber, and he's always been a jerk. Said our problems are caused by Biden. Should be selling aluminum siding. Call Mark Wayne Mullen, that's the name.
2: And away goes America down the drain.
1: Mark Wayne Mullen. Mark Wayne Mullen.
3: That was perfect.
0: Super timely. He just whipped that out, if you don't mind my saying.
4: What? Do you mind if we whip this out?
0: Rocky Mountain Mike just whipped that out. Wowee.
3: See the things you can say? You can, poor Sam.
0: We have to explain to Sam, you can say certain words, but not right next to each other.
4: You say the word blow.
0: Like, we could give you a hand, but that's not really part of your job. Like, you could say hand, and then also separately job, but not...
5: I'm just used to Carlin rules, like the words.
4: Right. Yeah, the actual words. Simple words.
0: Yeah. No.
5: And then I assume anything close to that, it's like... is a no-go.
0: Yeah.
4: But you can say Handy J.
5: Okay.
0: Right.
4: If you want to reference
0: and
4: the action conversation.
0: Blow. Okay, but then separately don't say me. Okay. Although I know you want to. And you will the rest of this week when Chris is gone and I'm annoying the bejesus out of you.
4: But you can also say blowsies.
0: Yeah, you could say this blows.
4: Yeah.
0: For me. But don't... Okay, never mind. All right.
4: Or do you want to go in the back for some blowsies?
3: Is that cocaine?
0: That seemed a little too close to home.
4: What?
0: To somebody's lived experience.
4: What? What do you mean?
0: Is that where you go for the blowsies?
4: Sure.
0: Okay.
3: Poor Sam. He's turning red.
4: Well,
3: you've embarrassed the man.
4: I mean,
3: he's such a baby.
4: I meant to say you should go in the front for blowsies.
0: Oh, pardon. Stephanie Miller Show once again.
4: Because you don't really go in the black.
0: God, the Stephanie Miller Show regrets so many errors. I reckon we're not even an hour into the show.
3: Is there any salad involved?
0: Okay.
4: No, that's only in the back.
0: Get to my breaking.
5: It also doesn't help you guys are my superiors, so it's like...
0: We're your superiors? I don't think so. Think of us as your inferiors. Can I get to the breaking news?
4: Sure.
0: Democrats are now projected to sweep the 2026 midterms, taking both the House and the Senate. Don't get happy.
3: Don't get happy.
0: Don't get it.
3: Check your voter registration.
0: Remember, though, like just months ago, people were like, oh, no, the Senate, there's too hard.
3: Oh, I've been saying the Senate for 2 years.
0: Yeah, well, me too, because I'm happy clappy. But, yeah, very exciting. Okay. It's a very fancy graph of some sort. I mean, it's prediction markets. Chris and I kind of call both prediction market. I don't know, you know.
4: The more I see, like, legitimate news places report on what the prediction markets say.
3: I don't like that either.
4: The less I
3: yeah,
4: like
3: it's like
4: the
3: Vegas.
4: Market.
3: It's like Vegas.
4: Exactly.
3: At that point, it's, you know.
0: By the way, did I mention the war crime of stealing Venezuela's oil and kidnapping their leader? Nick says, you guys didn't actually think Venezuelans were happy that America stole their oil under the pretense of saving them from a dictator and then killing a bunch of fishermen, Hegseth and Trump claimed were drug dealers, did you? Trump and Hegseth are 100% culpable of war crimes.
3: Mm-hmm. Yes.
0: And it's not refined. He can't add the oil into our reserve. Everything he says is just a lie. It's not... I'm going to be putting the Venezuelan oil in my cake. Can't even.
3: It's going to be years from now.
0: Yeah. I can't do. Yeah, exactly. It's just. It's all such a scam. I need my moment of Hunter. Thank you so much.
6: People just got to start waking up. Just wake up and look at these motherfuckers. They are robbing us blind. Not me. Not Lev. They're robbing this country blind. It is a true criminal network. Everything that they say about is always projection or confession.
0: Yeah. Exactly. Yep. Exactly. This has been your moment of Hunter. Okay. All right. Charlie Pierce, Mike and Ellis all coming up. I need backup. Yeah. 46 minutes after the hour, this portion of the show brought to you by Vibrance.
4: Oh.
0: Oh, my God. I love it. Can I just say in the morning, don't you love a citrusy smell also that makes you look 20 years younger? It's fantastic. Thanks to Vibrance and Carol Burnett. And now Adam Mockler.
3: Yeah, you're even younger according to him.
0: Yeah, tell your mom. She's aged out, man. I'm 40, not 45. Eesh.
3: He's a
0: I needed some youngin' eyes. Although Chris and I did say that I think that to young people, just old people just blur.
4: Yes.
0: I don't know, 40, 50, 60, 70, does it matter? I mean,
4: like I keep saying, when I was 23, I thought 40 was old.
0: All right. Well, he's correct. I'm going to turn 40. 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
18: Oh my God, I was just thinking, I have to get some more candles. 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
18: Oh, I'm in trouble.
0: Steve, it's very rare we're getting Chris's right things on social media. Steve in Chicago, hello. Go ahead, Steve.
19: Oh, as much as I hate to correct the child of a legend, I believe that once again Jody Hamilton is confusing Law and Order with real life.
0: Yes,
19: they never caught the real Tylenol guy, but there was a fantastic Law and Order episode based on it, where a woman killed a bunch of people to cover up that she was killing her husband.
0: Oh my God! So let's just mark this moment in time. Chris LaBoy, right? Nepo baby. Yes, Jody Hamilton,
19: yes.
0: Wrong.
19: I'm gonna wear black for the rest of the day.
18: Please, all right, do. All right. Thank you. I apologize for the wrongness of my statement.
0: Thank you.
4: We regret the error.
18: We do regret
0: the Stephanie
18: the
0: Miller
18: error.
0: Show. Regrets the error of Jody Hamilton.
18: And Chris being right. I mean, that's an error right there.
0: Right there. It's just, oof, the world is off its axis.
4: I know my stuff.
0: Okay. You know, I think you're right. Because you watch so much Law and Order, you're like, oh, that was on the TV. That was on the TV.
18: I also watch a lot of Forensic Files, so it could have been, crossing at the streams.
0: No? Okay. Yeah. All right. Okay. Again, Stephanie Miller's show regrets just everything. Okay, can I just say, James Tallarico, I'm finding Jody so impressive. Yesterday, I think we have this, but he said a three-year-old watched Ice murder her father. James Tallarico, I know we haven't. Oh, I thought you were motioning to me. Oh, you want me to steal third base?
18: No.
0: Yes, you have your I'm a Tallarico shirt on.
18: Tallarico, see?
0: I just loved how he put this, Jody. He said, if your heart is breaking over what's happening to this country, it means you still have one, and that's what will get us out of this.
18: Yeah.
0: That reminds me of Dolly, frankly. But here he is, James Tallarico.
20: A three-year-old girl watched ICE murder her father. Jesus says, blessed are you who weep. So if your heart is breaking as you watch what's happening to our beloved country, it means you still have a heart. I want you to trust that, because that is what's going to get us out of all of this.
0: Yeah.
18: Yeah.
0: Wow. I also am, unbelievably, because again, I didn't know anything about him, Abdul Al-Sayed, before this. I mean, yeah. We just, you can't focus on every race all around the country. But I just think he's really, he's just very impressive. Here he is.
21: I'm a Democrat, because the other party doesn't believe people like me deserve anything. But I want my party to be better. We lost the thread on working people's issues, because too often our policy were built around what was good for a corporation who's paying the check. Mm-hmm. I'm not a socialist, but you would think that I'm the standard bearer simply because I'm willing to say that people deserve guaranteed health care. If you study capitalism, you read Adam Smith, the guy who coined the term. He said there's no markets without morals, that the biggest danger to capitalism is not government regulation, it's monopoly.
0: Jody, again, stopping fascism and voting blue no matter who means, first of all, these four Democrats put forward a resolution condemning democratic socialists, the four please stop wasting time and energy condemning other Democrats.
4: Jared Moskowitz is starting to piss me off.
0: Yeah, and I've always loved Jared Moskowitz.
4: So have I.
0: But it's just like, oh my God, come on.
4: Yeah.
0: Like,
4: yeah.
0: You know, like Mike Nellis will tell us and has been posting about eyes on the prize, man.
18: Yeah.
0: You know, the primaries are over. Here is Abdullah saying
21: Judaism and the Jewish people are not the same as Israel and AIPAC.
1: Absolutely.
21: They're not the same.
1: I wish more people would say that.
21: My family immigrated from Egypt. When I'm elected, I'm probably going to be the loudest critic of the Egyptian government in the whole U.S. Senate.
0: Mm-hmm. Yeah.
21: And I would hate if somebody were to say, well, you're now accountable for what the government of Egypt did because you happen to share the same ethnicity of the people who live there.
4: Exactly.
18: There you go.
0: And
18: exactly.
0: Also, we can't say it enough, Jody. For everyone making Democrats own every single thing Hassan Piker has ever said, make them own every single thing Laura Loomer says, who has the president of the United States ear.
18: Exactly.
0: Hassan Piker has no power.
18: Right.
0: Okay, one last Abdullah, I'll say it.
21: Now, we're here in Michigan. We all know Canadians. Canadians are like the only people in the world who are going to preemptively apologize for something they didn't even do. So if you're starting a trade war with Canada, it's because you're the a-hole.
0: I love it. I love it. Meanwhile, this is his opponent who lives in Florida, Mike Rogers.
2: So when you all help me get to the United States Senate, I'm going to make sure that we bring costs down. We're going to pass the SAVE Act. We're going to get trans flags out of our classrooms and American flags back in.
18: What is he talking about?
4: There's
0: no such thing as a trans flag.
4: Yeah, I mean, no, there is.
18: There is a trans
4: flag. There is a trans flag.
18: It's not hanging in classrooms.
4: Right, but classroom has a trans flag.
18: Exactly.
0: That's what he's running against. Your groceries and gas are $11 billion. We're going to get trans flags out of classrooms. Oh, my God. All right. Charlie Pierce and Mike Nellis all coming up on the Big Tuesday Show.

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5: AP News, I'm Marcela Sanchez. The U.S. Postal Service is set to launch a computer system that a whistleblower says is riddled with errors and could jeopardize the process of mail voting. This was included in a statement released by Democratic Senator Richard Blumenthal. The effort is part of President Trump's executive order limiting mail voting, which has been temporarily blocked by a federal judge. The unidentified whistleblower says the Postal Service has been scrambling to try to build the complex system in just 3 months, when it would normally take a year or more. The Supreme Court is giving Trump a win for now in the dispute over his White House ballroom project, saying construction can continue as lawsuits play out.
6: The ruling replaces a temporary one from Chief Justice John Roberts, issued hours before a lower court decision halting the work would have taken effect. Roberts disagrees with the latest order, joining the court's three liberal-leaning justices who say the construction is likely unlawful. The other justices did not decide the project's legality, but rather said a preservation group likely did not have the legal right to challenge the project. The Trump administration asked the high court to step in after lower courts found the project must halt because it did not have congressional approval. Sagar Meghani, Washington.
5: Officials in New York City say a woman randomly stabbed two people in Times Square yesterday, killing one woman. Police later shot the 49-year-old woman from Queens. At a news conference, New York Mayor Zoran Mamdani says there will be an internal investigation and body-worn camera footage will be released to the public.
7: Those families' lives have been shattered by what took place today, and we will continue to hold them close as the hours and days and weeks continue from this moment.
5: Police didn't say if the victims were tourists visiting the city or residents. This is AP News. In Las Vegas yesterday, a man was convicted of murder in the killing of Tupac Shakur. The AP's Ben Thomas reports.
8: A verdict in the trial of Dwayne Keefe D. Davis, accused of orchestrating the 1996 killing of rapper Tupac Shakur.
9: Guilty of first-degree murder with use of a deadly weapon.
8: Davis is the only person ever charged in Shakur's death. The case went cold until recent years when interviews Davis gave and his 2019 tell-all memoir revived it.
10: His speech and the boasting and the
8: music producer Daryl Harper.
10: I think he did it to himself.
8: And for Tupac Shakur,
10: but I'm glad we got his spirit can fly now.
8: The judge ordered Davis held without bail, prompting him to say,
11: "I would like to appeal this matter."
12: Of course, there will be an appeal, but that happens after sentencing.
8: I'm Ben Thomas.
5: 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I'm Marcela Sanchez, AP News.
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14: From the Weatherology Weather Center, I'm meteorologist Michael Carroll. For this afternoon, a heat advisory in effect. We'll see a blend of clouds and sun with a slight chance for an isolated shower or storm. Highs in the mid-90s. Heat index values as high as 105. Then for tonight, mostly clear. Lows in the mid-70s. For your Wednesday, still on the hot and humid side, a high of 94. For Thursday, a chance for storms, high of 90. And that's your latest Chicago weather update. Currently, it's 81.
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0: really hated the Iran deal and immediately started messing with it, although he wasn't always super familiar with the words he was reading.
1: Key House and Senate leaders are drafting legislation that would amend the Iran Nuclear Agreement Review Act to strengthen enforcement, prevent Iran from developing an internet, this is so totally important,
2: what?
1: An intercontinental what? Ballistic internet? Missile.
0: Nice save, dude. I thought he said internet, but then he said this is really important. Did you really think the teleprompter said the words an internet missile? I mean, what's an internet missile anyway? A text to the family group chat that says dad cheated on mom? That's a nuke.
3: Oh, dear God. All right, we mentioned this earlier just because with this latest egregious Supreme Court ruling that he can go ahead with his stupid ballroom. Trump awards $253,000 contract to fix up the White House bowling alley. The last time the GSA went near the bowling alley, the project didn't survive one news cycle. In 2014, under President Obama, the GSA proposed a complete rebuild of the bowling alley's lanes, which it described at the time as irreparable. An hour and a half after Time magazine broke the story about the bowling alley renovation, GSA canceled the project amid a Republican backlash over whether it was good use of taxpayer money. The Republican-controlled House at the time even adopted an amendment to prohibit funding to renovate the White House bowling alley. Oh my God. How many 11 billions has Trump spent now on all his stupid vanity projects, right? Mm-hmm. Also, I mentioned earlier, but I'm just going to weep again over the weeping willows. Brees of Green says, and now he's cut down the 40 iconic weeping willow trees at the John F. Kennedy Center. They were planted following President Kennedy's 1963 assassination. Why? Just why? Yeah, we ask that. We ask that pretty much every morning.
2: I mean, right? What's the point of cutting them down?
3: Just to be a D? The same reason he's going to demolish it if he can't, baby can't put his name on it. Right? Mm-hmm. That's such classic abuser, right?
2: Oh, absolutely.
3: It's, if I can't have her, nobody will, right?
2: Absolutely.
3: I mean, it's okay. I don't even know where we are with the Kennedy Center, but that'll probably happen too, right? I mean, you know, he'll demolish it and then ask for forgiveness later or whatever. It's okay. All right. The cherry tree is also a gift from Japan, and was it 1915?
2: Mm-hmm.
3: You can't replant, I don't know how many years old, mature cherry trees. It's you can replant, but it's just, okay. All right. Can I say yay for Representative Melanie Stansberry, who is the second best thing to come out of New Mexico after Dana Goldberg? Or it's almost a tie.
4: Dana's mom.
3: And Dana's mom, Barbara.
2: Obviously.
3: Yeah, well, that goes without saying. And yet I just said it. Okay. But, you know, good for her for Robert Garcias of the world and Ted Lieu, who, you know, I got to hang out with last weekend. And I just said thank you for trying to keep this front and center.
2: Yeah.
3: Right. The Epstein files. Here we go.
5: Not only did the White House know that Donald Trump was in the Epstein files, but that they spent months in the Situation Room with his staff, the vice president, the chief of staff, Pam Bondi, Todd Blanch, Kash Patel, his communications staff, basically day-to-day in crisis mode, trying to figure out how to stop the release of the files, how to navigate the public outrage over it, and basically how to break the law. It's very clear that the president himself directed his staff to not release the files. It is clear that the president himself was actively engaged in the cover-up. This is Donald Trump's Watergate.
3: Among 11 billion Watergates. This is why I wore my 47 Behind Bars t-shirt, which you can find at stephaniemiller.com, Jody, just for all of it. Oh, like this. Oh, is this morning's incorruption? Hold, please. Hold your calls, everyone. Trump is pursuing a $1.5 billion resort in Vietnam. Oh, now he's trying to get into Vietnam. Captain Bonescurs. The development was approved just after Trump lowered U.S. tariffs on Vietnam.
2: Naturally.
3: Vietnam.
4: Of course.
3: Let me smooth out my Trump in prison shirt. Okay. I mentioned this earlier, but Betty posted, I'm obsessed with what Olivia Rodrigo just did with the inaugural Daisy Chain Fields Festival here in Irvine, California. She pulled together a huge all-woman lineup. The artists waived their performance fees. Together, they raised $10 million for organizations supporting women and girls. Then Melinda and French Gates did what only she could do. She doubled it. Yeah. That's, I'm telling you, I feel like, Joey, lots of people taking the Be Dolly thing seriously, you know? By the way, I'm just, because you're here, we're just going to have an estrogen frenzy, but Katie Fang, who I, what's not great about Katie Fang? Here she is.
4: If this is a Department of Defense that is sworn to uphold the laws and to defend our country and really should be nonpartisan, the employment of conservative influencers blows that out of the water, right? Yeah. How can you be nonpartisan if you're hiring conservative influencers to peddle policy, positive policy pushing, right? I sincerely doubt they're working for free, right? So does that mean that my taxpayer money mm-hmm. is going to fund a conservative influencer who's being paid with my taxpayer money to push keg's breath and convicted felon Donald Trump's
3: Yeah. Exactly.
6: Yeah.
3: But I mean, and meanwhile, the military is a complete mess. We've yep. lost the war with Iran. The Secretary of the Army has just resigned yesterday yep. because obviously the story broke about them warning Trump and Hegseth they can't. This war is unsustainable. Mm-hmm. It's and here we go. So now they have to hire people to say everything to tell us the opposite, right? To mm-hmm. to continue lying. All right, I'm on awesome woman rampage. Jennifer Welch, here we go.
7: Okay.
8: We need to send a message both to the fascists and to any Democrats that like to play patty cake with fascists that we want accountability. We want a reckoning. We need to let the politicians know we are serious about this. We're not going to Merrick Garland this thing. We are dead serious about the bombing of fishermen, the bombing of schoolgirls, the indiscriminate killing of our fellow citizens, mm-hmm. the concentration camps that exist.
3: I just yeah. read another story yesterday about them deporting all these people to African countries
6: yeah.
3: that they've never been to, don't right. speak the language, you know, that are in many cases dangerous. Mm-hmm. It's just, again, cruelty is the point.
6: Yes.
3: And in some cases, Afghans that helped us mm-hmm. against the Taliban, mm-hmm. they're shipping them to Sudan, wherever.
6: I think it's Liberia is what I read.
3: Which stack would that be in, Chris?
7: I don't know how.
3: I'll get to it.
7: Yeah, okay.
6: I don't understand
7: yeah,
6: that.
7: Yeah, I don't understand your system.
3: I don't
7: yeah.
3: understand my system. Seems like it would be more helpful if I understood it, but no. it's just, but can I say, speaking of awesome women, AOC, I love this response about data centers. Here we go. Oh, sorry.
9: Congressman, what do you make of Donald Trump saying that Americans who oppose data centers are backwards and poor?
10: Oh, I mean, how about we put one in Mar-a-Lago? I love that. Let's put a data center up in Mar-a-Lago, and we'll see how backwards and poor he is in response to that.
9: Okay. Thank you, Congresswoman.
3: Bam!
6: Yeah, let's put one right
3: love
6: next
3: her.
6: Door.
3: Well, but here's another issue, by the way. It could be actually bipartisan. Representative Tim Burchett, Republican mm-hmm. of Tennessee, declared himself backwards and poor after yeah. he broke with Trump over the construction mm-hmm. of data centers. He said the only reason they want communities through the USA, the only reason, obviously what AOC just said, he said for not wanting them is that you're backwards and poor. So he echoed what AOC said.
6: Yeah.
3: Fox News survey from last month found 70% of the voters oppose building a data center in their area, including 76% of Republicans, 76% of Democrats, 60% of Republicans.
7: Well, and also, people know now that when a data center goes into your neighborhood, it sucks up all the electricity and it sucks up all the water, meaning that your electricity bills
3: right.
7: and your water bills are going to skyrocket because those resources
3: right.
7: become fewer.
3: Right. Right.
7: And it pollutes your neighborhood.
3: Yeah. Yep.
7: And it makes
3: AOC
7: noise.
3: Went right
7: like
3: to the point.
6: Very noisy.
3: Then put one right next to Mar-a-Lago.
7: Yeah.
3: Do it.
7: Exactly.
6: Yeah. You want
7: people
6: one, Donnie?
7: People are concerned about affordability. Mm-hmm. This only makes life more expensive when a data center goes in.
6: Absolutely.
7: That's why people are upset.
6: Exactly. Right.
3: So I think like there are issues that can be bipartisan like that that you can work. I mean, I use Mayor Mamdani as an example, Jody, of someone that he's just a really talented politician.
6: Really is.
3: And even like, because I know we scream on our side, like working with fascists or working with Trump, but the way he just played to Trump's ego to get stuff built for New York, it was brilliant, I thought. Mm-hmm. You know, he did, you know, sent like a mock headline, you know, Trump helps build whatever, you know, and he's such a easily duped, easily flattered idiot.
7: Well,
3: but fine, use that if that helps your city
6: absolutely.
3: Or your district. Or
7: that's
3: your,
7: what Russia does.
3: Yeah.
7: That's what China does.
3: Yeah. Yeah. So,
6: yeah.
3: And let me say, case in point, my beloved Senator Adam Schiff, who's our personal senator, he offered rare backing for Trump on Monday by declaring himself in strong agreement over a plan for a federal tax incentive designed to revive American film and production.
6: And I'm with him on
3: television
6: that too.
3: Production.
6: I'm
3: well, yeah, that's because it helps us out here.
7: Sure.
3: It helps the business. But also, Schiff has been advocating for a federal production incentive since last year, circulating draft legislation that would offer a 15% credit on U.S. labor costs and holding a Senate hearing on the issue in March. Trump, meanwhile, had previously threatened 100% tariff on movies produced overseas. It's all he knows how to do is bully and threaten. Whereas Senator Schiff, I mean, good. If he's going to give Trump credit, good. As long as it helps the film and TV business and his district, then who cares?
6: Right. But
7: if it takes working with John Voight and Donald Trump to get something good done for the people of California, then I'm for it.
3: I mean, don't expect Angelina Jolie to get on board, but I'm just saying.
6: Well, she's a director and a producer, so
3: she might get
6: on board.
3: Not if she has to go to meetings with her father.
6: Well,
3: okay.
6: No. Definitely not that.
7: They have issues.
6: Big ones.
3: Richard Chu, WCPT Chicago. Hi, Richard.
11: Hey, good morning, Stephanie, Jody,
6: hi.
11: Sam,
6: hey.
11: And Chris. Chris, I have a favor. I want to help Stephanie out. Can you give me her phone number so I can wish her happy birthday? I need to get connected with her.
7: I will ask her if it's okay for me to give you her phone number.
3: No.
6: Go ahead, Richard.
11: Okay. All right. Fine. Then you're on your own, girl. hey, listen, we're going back to Tallarico and Dr. Al-Fayed in terms of their appeal. One of the things that's happening is that they are appealing to rural white voters with the message that has got the mainstream media, corporate media, and Republican talking heads freaked out. Because if rural white voters, based on the data, are coming to their message, that's hard for the mainstream media and corporate and GOP to deal with.
7: Yeah.
11: So that's something we really have to pay attention to. Those numbers are real. Those folks that are in those rural communities are saying, you know what, these guys are, and also Lieutenant Governor Flanagan up in Minnesota, same thing. They're pulling rural white voters to their message, and that's got them freaked out.
6: Yeah.
11: So just wanted to add that to what you said earlier.
3: Right. Yep, absolutely. Yeah, I mean, again, different candidates for different areas, but I can see why Tallarico and Al-Sayed are resonating where they are. Seth, Home of Hope. Sorry, I knew we needed something. It's Hope. Seth, you're on with Jody on the show.
12: Hello, homos, Jody on the show, and Sam. So a couple of things, if I may.
3: Yes.
12: Number one, you were talking about birthdays earlier. So I had one this weekend, and Jody, I have
7: birthday.
12: A request for it.
6: Uh-huh.
12: Thank you. I have a request for you.
6: Okay.
12: Now that I've moved into the next decade, could you get my picture to your mom so she could stamp a Carol Burnett age on me like the way she did for Stephanie?
6: I'll see what I can do.
12: That's
3: funny. We should sell that at stephaniemiller.com. Just what age do you want to be? Carol Burnett approved.
12: just
3: pick one.
12: So I do want to mention the cherry trees. Here's what I think might have happened. I think somebody told Donald the story of George Washington chopping down the cherry tree. I cannot tell a lie. And I think he misunderstood the entire concept of the story. So I think that's why he did this. And I think he's going to have Natalie create some kind of AI video with Trump and George Washington and an axe in a tree because he totally misunderstood the story.
3: Yes.
12: And,
3: Natalie,
12: yeah.
3: Natalie. There was some... was AI video from blowing up Karg Island or something.
6: Yeah.
3: But, you know, I know we make fun because she's such a psycho bitch, but seriously.
6: What do you mean, Stephanie?
3: What do you mean?
13: Why would you say that?
2: I think she's perfectly normal.
3: Sam, do you check your trunk every day just to make sure Natalie's not in there? I know it was just a skit that I filmed.
14: Her, you, Seth to a degree.
3: That's the danger of having someone just completely delusional is the only one that, you know, has access to giving you information. Is she, you know, gives him stuff to make him seem, you know, successful and tough and whatever, and it's not reality.
13: Right.
3: It's okay. 21 minutes after the hour, this portion of the show brought to you by Incogni. Someone mentioned them stealing our data. That's my point. Thank you, Jody, for chiming in. I'm telling you, Incogni. 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
3: 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Well, Batavia, Illinois, 2:40 in the morning, a woman sees a flashlight and a shadow outside her window. Police say the man in her backyard was a registered sex offender. A military court convicted him in 2024. 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
16: Don't you know that you are Stephanie Miller.
22: Don't you know? Don't you know?
3: I have a house guest.
23: Hi, Karen.
3: Karen from Karen is here.
7: Yeah, hi, Karen.
3: All right, 26 minutes after the hour, Jody Hamilton is here. Charlie Pierce coming up, bottom of the hour.
7: Yep.
3: Oh, our listeners just know everything about everything. We mentioned to Shelley Wright yesterday, the official country star of the Stephanie Miller Show, about Robert Gag. I'm going to say yes. You put the gag in Gagnon.
23: Right.
3: He was the evangelical. What is he, preacher? Somebody
23: something like that.
3: Yeah. Condemned
7: anti-LGBT. Yeah.
3: The condemned wrote a whole piece condemning Dolly Parton for her support of the gay community.
23: Was he self-loathing, Christopher?
3: Pardon me.
7: Probably.
3: Oh, let me get.
7: There's
3: let me
7: a
3: get,
7: photo.
3: Oh, let me get. Yeah, let me get.
7: There's a photo.
3: James says, spilling the tea on Robert Gagnon.
7: The twunky. He is twunky.
3: Evangelical Dolly Basher. Mama and Chris, can I be the official openly gay cat dad, airline cartographer, turned Presbyterian minister, turned Bible scholar of the show? We just had an opening this morning, yes.
7: I am the first two of that, so.
3: Okay.
7: Yeah, openly gay cat dad.
3: Okay. Can you turn on Mommy's box a little bit? Thank you. I heard y'all reading the odious Spitting on Dolly Parton's Grave by one Robert Gagnon. I know who he is, and he is notorious in Presbyterian circles. He's a nondescript evangelical now and apparently desperate to get back in the spotlight by trashing the most beloved Christian in American history before she's even been buried. As for Gagnon himself, here's his official headshot from the seminary. That put the head in headshot, didn't it?
7: That is...
3: I'm not saying the lady doth protest too much. Y'all can decide for yourself.
7: Oh, the lady doth protest.
23: Yes,
3: love y'all,
23: does.
3: And may St. Dolly bless you and yours. Rainbows, Reverend Dr. James in Atlanta. There we go.
7: He's got a bow tie.
3: He looks... Does he have a hat? I bet he looks super in that hat. He's super. Thanks for asking.
7: He reads as otter, because he has a beard.
3: Oh, okay.
7: Yeah.
3: I don't know what all your homo terms are. Sue in Rockville. Hi, Sue.
7: He's not bear. He's too too skinny to be
3: got
7: bear.
3: Got it. Okay.
23: I get it.
7: Uh-huh.
3: What's a twunk?
24: I have to issue a complaint.
3: Yes.
7: Okay.
24: I'm sorry that Jody knows so many famous people, but some of us know famous people, too. Just to say that my son's first girlfriend was Natalie Portman.
7: Oh, really?
3: It's a Sue and Rockville fun fact. Take that, Jody Hamilton.
24: Take that. Now, let me be clear. He was 6 at the time.
3: Oh. All right. Well, now you've ruined the whole story. All right. Stuck with that. All right, 29 minutes after the hour, your lover, Charlie Pierce, coming up next.

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1: From the Weatherology Weather Center, I'm meteorologist Michael Caro. For this afternoon, a heat advisory in effect. We'll see a blend of clouds and sun with a slight chance for an isolated shower or storm. Highs in the mid-90s, heat index values as high as 105. Then for tonight, mostly clear, lows in the mid-70s. For your Wednesday, still on the hot and humid side, a high of 94. For Thursday, a chance for storms, high of 90. And that's your latest Chicago weather update. Currently, it's 81.
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5: It's a disturbing trend. A growing number of cases of Alzheimer's disease diagnosed in patients under the age of 65. Dr. Gary Small is director of the Memory and Aging Research Center at UCLA.
6: We know that genetics only accounts for about a third of what determines our brain health as we age. That means that non-genetic factors and lifestyle choices, like how much do you exercise or what kind of food do you eat, may have an impact.
5: So how do you know if you should be concerned?
6: Everybody has forgetfulness as they age, and we all joke about it. We talk about middle-age pauses or senior moments. And often we just leave it at that, and it doesn't interfere with our daily life. But I think if anybody is concerned at all, if there's a sudden change, if other people are commenting about the problem, I think it's time to get some professional advice.
5: With Checkup on Health, I'm Chris Whitting.
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13: Her movement is a piece of I said it. She called Ketanji Brown Jackson, Angie Nixon, Ilhan Omar, Ayanna Pressley, Cori Bush, ghetto, entitled, race-obsessed, destructive black bitches. Then she went further with using Ebonics, Shaniqua, barking, and leash language. She knew people were going to call her racist, and so she said she didn't care. She said it. So, you know, we'd call her racist, right? In Loomer's defense, if I looked in the mirror and I saw that face staring back at me, I might be angry, too.
2: Oh, Don Lemon.
14: Oh, my.
2: Oh, my. Yeah, I'm telling you, every Hassan Piker question, do you own everything that Laura Loomer has said?
14: Right.
2: Yep. Every single thing, right?
14: Yep.
2: By the way, speaking of things that look raggedy, Chris, I hate to, but you're going on vacation tomorrow. I hate to give you a second Chris was right, but remember when I had to get a new iPad?
14: I said, don't get white.
2: Yeah, you said, look at this. This is only a couple months old. Look at this. I got gum stuck on here. Yeah. This is the white. This is my makeup.
14: But white looks great. White looks pretty.
2: Listen, in my defense, do you know how long it takes to go to the Verizon and the Apple store?
15: Well, you got a nice blue one now.
2: I did.
14: Okay.
2: I had Alzheimer's. I was there hours. I was there days.
15: You can just order those online, right?
2: Yeah, that's what I did.
14: Got
2: that one for like 10
15: order
2: bucks.
15: It.
2: Okay, but yeah, this cost a fortune, and I got it at the mall. And now it's toast. Okay. Looks like Laura Loomer. Okay. All right. Hey, look who's here, everybody. There's only one man now that understands. And that's the author of Idiot America.
15: Pierce.
2: Charlie Pierce, political columnist for Esquire.com.
16: Why is everybody always laughing with
2: me? Hi, Charlie Pierce.
17: Hello. Hello, Mama. Hello, Jody Hamilton.
15: Hello, Charlie.
17: Don't let these jealous people get you down.
2: Look at your Canadians sweatshirt.
17: Because I don't have a Gilbert Perreault jersey, so.
2: Wayne Robert.
17: And Rick Martin.
2: Yes, thank you for standing up for my beloved Lake Ontario.
14: Yeah.
2: Okay.
17: It's just stupid. I felt stupid just even addressing it.
2: I know.
17: Nobody's going to call it Lake America.
14: Nobody calls it the Gulf of America either.
2: I always say that this timeline has made all of us stupider by having to talk about this stuff every day. It's just,
17: now he's cutting down Jackie Kennedy's willow trees.
2: The weeping willows.
17: Japanese, what?
2: The weeping willows for JFK's assassination. That's, I can't. The cherry trees.
17: Well, he knows that it, were something untoward happened to him, there would be, parades and carnivals and ice cream.
2: That's
17: so
2: true. What are celebratory trees, Jody? Which ones would we plant?
17: I think they're cherry trees.
2: Oh, okay. All right, we'll plant more. Charlie, you're a Supreme Court watcher. I don't. We're at the point where the Chief Justice says, it's probably illegal, but meh.
17: That's the most astonishing line I think ever penned by a Chief Justice of the Supreme Court.
2: Yeah.
17: Basically, I have no power at all. There are five people on...

0: Insane.
1: Yeah.
0: Absolutely insane.
1: It really is.
2: And by the way, if a group of historic preservationists don't have standing...
3: Who does?
2: ...to object to the destruction of a national landmark, who does?
3: Yep.
2: James... I mean, they have to go to the descendants of James Holden, who built the place, and you know, have them... Do they have standing? I don't know.
1: Yeah. Exactly right, Charlie.
2: I'm very taken by James Holden because my dad served on a Liberty ship named after him in World War II.
1: Oh, thank you for that fun Charlie Pierce fun fact. So Representative James Clyburn said he will support expanding the Supreme Court. Isn't it interesting, Charlie, what's previously been considered radical or, oh, it's too extreme, you can't say that. I mean, I feel like pretty much every Democrat better say that at this point.
2: Yeah, and Jim Clyburn's not AOC.
1: Right.
2: I mean, this is the wildest thing I think Jim Clyburn ever said.
0: You're right.
1: Well, he said he agreed with Kamala Harris to expand the court to 13 seats. And you know, I mean, how else do you fight back against a party that it plays by no rules all the way up to the Supreme Court justice?
2: Yeah, well, that's the thing.
1: Chief Justice.
2: You've got, and I include Amy Coney Barrett in this, by the way. You've got five conservative justices who aren't paying attention to the chief.
1: Yeah.
2: What they want to do, and the chief's going to have to continue to ally himself with the liberal wing, and that's going to alienate even more people.
1: Explain this to me. The lawsuit will return to the lower courts, but documents say key portions of the project could be complete within months. The Trump administration asked the justice to intervene after federal courts found the project must halt because it didn't have congressional approval. The group's lawyers accused the White House of trying to outrun the courts by accelerating construction. Which is exactly what they did, and it worked, right? I mean,
2: yeah, it's working now. They're going to keep it, and you know, they're supposedly only able to complete different, you know, individual parts of the project, right? Well, you know, they're just going to build the whole thing.
1: Yeah, yeah. Okay. All right. So the Department of Justice under Todd Blanche has issued a fresh subpoena in the investigation into James Comey because, of course, they because, of course, they did. Fox News reported a federal grand jury issued a subpoena to James Comey's longtime friend and advisor as part of a new investigation into Comey allegedly leaking classified information to the media. I mean, this is just going to be relentless under Todd Blanche, isn't it? He's just going.
2: Well, yeah, he has no other function.
1: Right.
2: He's not really the attorney general. He's the House counsel.
1: Right. Well, you know, I find slivers of good news on the judicial front. Wall Street Journal says attempts to prosecute Fauci have hit a wall. A Republican push to prosecute him for contempt of Congress has stalled as the Trump administration questions whether the legal approach supports an indictment by the Justice Department. Some administration officials are skeptical the current approach is procedurally sound enough to indict him for failing to answer questions before lawmakers. I mean, this has just become beyond idiocy.
2: Well, it's also becoming incredibly expensive.
1: Yeah.
2: I mean, we have to pay for all this nonsense.
1: Yeah.
2: It's like all those states that like passed laws requiring the teaching of evolution, and then people sued them, and they pursued it all the way up the line, and they lost.
1: Yeah.
2: But the people in the states still have to pay for it.
1: Yeah. Well, you know, remember the special grand jury, the Judge Jeanine of Gin and Justice, the Judgment Jeanine, ha ha ha.
2: The extra special.
1: Exactly.
2: Grand jury.
1: Extra judicial killings. No, people were speculating, is that for Fauci or, you know, to re-prosecute it, the reflecting pool guy or whatever. But so they're saying the use of a special grand jury allows prosecutors with a judge's approval to release a detailed report, even if no charges are filed. So now they're saying it's focused on D.C.'s schools. But again, this is probably just part of Trump's being, you know, saying, oh, D.C.'s the cesspool. And, huh? I know. Right. It's an examination of public schools in the nation.
2: Who's next down the food chain? The falafel guy on the mall? On the food truck?
1: We say something is a joke here, and it happens.
2: Yeah.
1: So don't,
2: I know.
1: Falafel guy, you're up next.
2: Like Albert Brooks in Broadcast News. I say it here. It comes out there.
1: So, Charlie, we move on from the ballroom to this ridiculous Kennedy Center thing. So Trump remains transfixed on the John F. Kennedy Center. He said Kennedy Center's an old and decrepit building. It's losing a fortune, blah, blah. So they're basically saying, I'm going to destroy the whole thing.
2: It

0: losing a fortune because nobody wants to lend their
1: because of you.
0: Your performances.
1: Exactly. Right. Right. So a Justice Department lawyers have argued blocking his renovation would make the building so unsafe it'll have to be demolished. Joyce Beatty, who's the one that brought the original thing, said his plans to renovate and rename the Kennedy Center are very childish. It is. It's just it's childish. It's exhausting. But what is your take on what's going to happen here?
0: I have no idea. Not a clue. I mean, I have to believe that Joyce Beatty has standing enough to challenge whatever their whatever the White House has in mind, but who knows at this point?
1: It's not even. It's hard to find legal terms, right? It's just a tantrum. It's just like, no, I'm going to put the tarp up.
0: That's just it. It's absolutely. I want it, and I want to know. Was it Veruca Salt?
2: Veruca Salt, exactly.
0: Yeah. Who says I want it now?
3: Mm-hmm.
1: Yeah.
0: He should put on a dress and be president as Veruca Salt for the rest of his term.
1: I was saying the Supreme Court, we were talking to Glenn, Charlie, about they just seem to delay when Trump wants delay and hurry when he wants it to hurry. I'm wondering if your take on the Hill reporting judge delays abortion pill ruling till after the midterms. A federal judge paused a lawsuit seeking to revoke the FDA's approval of the mifepristone until after the midterms. They granted a request by the DOJ to delay the lawsuit. I mean, it doesn't seem like just everything is political at this point and things that are not supposed to be political.
0: Absolutely. The federal judiciary, federal law enforcement up to this, and federal and all the way up to the Supreme Court is completely politicized now. And it's politicized on behalf of really bad people.
1: Yeah. Well, let's get to the most important one, and that's the midterms and voting. So New York Attorney General Letitia James attacked Trump's efforts to limit mail-in voting, saying his push is to help his efforts in the election since he has nothing to offer. It's important if you have nothing to run on, if you fail to recognize the economy, the state the economy is in, we're in the midst of affordability crisis. If you think affordability is a hoax, you recognize that tariffs are having an impact on groceries and the economy. If you have nothing to offer, then you have to cheat. James notes that mail-in voting is secure and the states, not the president, are responsible for how elections are run. The Constitution obviously has the last say, not the president and not the postal system. What happened to the post office job is just deliver the effing mail, rain or shine?
3: Mm-hmm.
0: That would not be to the benefit of your leader. So that, you know, we have to change that now, too. Although I give massive props to Letitia James for standing up again.
1: Yeah.
0: Because that just bugged the hell out of him. You know that.
1: Yeah. Yeah. But I don't know what's going to happen. And what's your take on the midterms and how that's going to affect?
0: One thing, I am enormously impressed by the Democratic senatorial candidates.
1: Yeah, me too.
0: I mean, up to and including Our Lady Queen of Arkansas there that you had on.
3: Yeah.
0: She's really good.
1: Yes, Allie Schaffner.
0: And by the way, she's really kind of a hottie.
1: I know. Right?
3: Hottie doing a lottie.
1: We noticed. It did not go unnoticed by the Stephanie Miller show.
0: Well, at least it's better than that woman from the WNBA that you had a crush on.
1: You know what? Let's just forget my Sophie era. I've made a number of mistakes from iPad covers to women.
3: And Charlie, you have a primary going on in Massachusetts today.
0: We have a very prominent one, and it looks like Eddie Markey's going to survive
1: for another
0: cycle. Ed Markey
3: going up against Seth Moulton.
0: The milkman's son from Malden.
3: Yeah.
0: He's going to get himself enough. He's going to be 86 when he retires.
1: Wow. Yeah, but
0: which ordinarily would bother me, but number one, I've known Ed for like 30 years, and I really like him. And number two, Seth Moulton is a dweeb.
1: Well, can I just say something, too? You got something in the water in Massachusetts, because Ed Markey, Elizabeth Warren just do not seem their age. They seem full of energy
0: attack. They're absolutely. We're hoarding it, too, in case somebody tries to smuggle it out for Chuck Grassley.
1: I am with our friend Dino.
0: But the interesting thing, one of the interesting things up here is that Seth Moulton, of course, had to give up his House seat to run for Senate. There are like six Democrats running for his House seat.
1: Yeah. Yeah. Well, I agree with our friend Dino Badali. He said between now and November 3rd, we must be united to win. After we win, we can then focus on ensuring we have Democratic leaders who are focused on us, not corporate donors. But for now, we must be laser focused on uniting and winning. Hear, right? I mean, as someone said, we're not stopping. Fascism's here. Mm-hmm. It's not, it's stopping it.
0: And I wish there was another way to stop it, but this is the only way we've got.
1: Yep. Yep.
0: You know, we don't have alternatives.
1: Yeah.
0: But you look at the senatorial candidates from from Nixon in Florida and Peltola in Alaska. Mm-hmm.
1: Yeah.
0: And obviously Tallarico. And Al-Tayed, I don't care. He's a great candidate.
1: I think so, too. Yes. Yeah.
0: He's a terrific political candidate. Yeah.
3: He's a great campaigner.
2: Yeah.
0: Yes, that's what I meant. Yeah.
3: Yeah.
1: Yeah. Yeah. No, we just played a bunch of clips.
0: He's got that natural gift that AOC has.
1: Yes.
3: Yep.
1: All right, Charlie, we love you. We'll see you next week.
0: We will see you next week.
3: Yes.
1: Oh, Canada. Yeah. 48 minutes after the hour, this portion of the show brought to you by Cozy Earth. Oh, my God, I'm obsessed with my new bamboo comforter cover. It's a laurel color. Did you even know what color that is? It's like
3: a
1: mint green. It's so pretty. 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
12: Burf.
1: Yeah, we do a wheel of right-wing hypocrites almost, and they are normally religiosity related. Okay. We spent the entire summer celebrating 250 years of America. Guess what? A country that rejected kings, rejected divine rule, created a constitution with no religious tests for public office, none at all. Now we've got government officials talking about building more bridges between church and state. No. Also no. 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They're speaking up for all of the rest of us that are tired of being erased from the conversation. 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Oh, here it comes. More Sam love. Deanna says Sam. That's the subject line is just Sam.
3: Oh.
8: Aww.
1: I love Sam. Finally, some man meat for us non-homos in the audience.
3: We had Sean for a while.
1: We've got a little something for everybody here, a little eye candy for everybody.
3: I mean, finally. It's not the first time we've had a non-homo.
1: Well, she's just discovered Sam. Just give her her. Don't yuck her yum.
3: Okay.
1: Don't yuck her Sam yum.
3: Jeez, we're diverse here at the Stephanie Miller Show.
1: Uh-oh. We are.
8: Uh-oh. I hear the music.
1: Yeah, this music just triggers you now,
8: doesn't
1: it?
8: It just triggers me.
1: You'll be happy to know when you're on vacation the next few days, she's very, very wrong in your absence.
8: Very bad.
3: Okay. All right. Let's see
1: who said the New York
3: today.
1: New York Times confirms Donald J. Trump, Vance, and leaders work to undermine the rule of law to avoid releasing the Epstein files because what is in there is damaging to the president. This is Watergate 2.0. Who said that?
3: Mr. Spacely.
1: No, Melanie Stansberry. We already played the soundbite that you got. Speaking of J.D. Vance, did you see he just said we're about to celebrate the 25th year of 9/11?
8: Celebrate?
1: Can I just say
8: commemorate? He doesn't celebrate that.
1: Yes, he corrected himself. He's just I think we benefit. Like Charlie was saying, we have some fabulous candidates on our side. They're just.
3: They have tools
1: candidates
3: on their side.
1: J.D. Vance is uniquely unlikable, as is Ted Cruz, as is Byron Donald. Like, they're just...
3: As is Pete Hegseth.
1: Yeah.
8: Yes.
3: He wants to be president.
8: Oh, he will never be president.
3: We said that about Trump, too.
8: I know.
3: So don't
8: but
3: ever say that...
8: he lost the popular vote.
1: No, but they're not,
8: the
1: like, they
8: time.
1: Have no charisma at all. J.D. Vance, Ted Cruz. Donald Trump, by the way... I remember had said he would nominate when he was thinking of nominating Ted Cruz for the Supreme Court because he said he would be approved 100-1 because everyone hates him and wants him out of the Senate.
3: Yeah,
1: I mean, he's just ew. This question, are you concerned about global vulnerabilities because of continued operations in Iran and munitions drawdowns? J.D. Vance, we certainly saw under the Biden administration. Okay,
8: stop it just, with Biden.
1: Can they just be banned from... It's ridiculous at this point. Mitchell posts, job creation is down 75%. Tourism is down 12%. New manufacturing construction down 25%. Energy prices are up 18%. Gas prices are up over $1 a gallon. The dollar has lost 11% of its value. 15,000 farms have gone bankrupt. Can you point to a single sector of the economy that has improved since Trump took office? People aren't buying it. The Biden stuff. Kevin in D.C. Hello, Kevin.
12: Yes, hello, everybody. Good morning, Jody. I wish I had time to give you a nerd thing and involved you and your family, but I've run out of time. So I will say that I am heartbroken. You mentioned about the Iranians being shipped to the Central African country.
13: Yeah.
14: Afghans.
12: And that they were helped.
1: Afghans.
13: Yeah, they were Afghans.
12: Yeah, Afghans, sorry. Saw it on Rachel Maddow that a good friend of him, an American military higher up in street clothes, appealed to the American public to help save them. They were out of uniform, so they couldn't say, oh, you're doing that right. While you're military, all that crap. Every time I think these people can't go lower,
1: yeah,
12: they do. How do you do that?
1: Don't underestimate them. They absolutely can. There is no bottom. All right. Don't say anything about tops and bottoms again. Okay.
3: You're the one who brought it up.
13: You brought it up. Okay. You're the dirty mind lady in this.
1: Whatever, room. Bossy bottoms.
3: You're the top in this situation.
1: Yeah, well. What? Okay. Mike Nellis coming up. Stephanie Miller Show.

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2: AP News. Good morning, I'm Ed Donahue. The judge in Massachusetts in Lindsey Clancy's murder trial, William Sullivan, received a note from the jury asking a question.
3: And the question is, after many hours of deliberation, we are unable to come to a unanimous decision.
2: The judge is telling the jury to keep deliberating.
3: Keeping in mind all the instructions that I gave you to go out and to continue your deliberations at this time.
2: Clancy is on trial for the deaths of her three young children. One person is missing. Two have died from flooding in the Grand Canyon. Another round of rain moved in yesterday. Michelle Allen from Kansas was forced out of her cabin after the first round of rain and flooding moved in.
4: We were able to, you know, do some hiking and stuff. And then when it got to be late morning, rain came in again. So we were just kind of driving around because we didn't have a cabin or anything.
2: About 80 people in the Grand Canyon were rescued. Thousands of people are still missing after last week's catastrophic flooding in Nepal and China. The number of dead has surpassed 1,000. A Postal Service whistleblower says the agency's work to comply with President Trump's mail ballot order is rushed and sloppy. Here's the AP's Sagar Magani.
5: The whistleblower statement released by Democratic Senator Richard Blumenthal contends the Postal Service is set to launch an error-riddled computerized system that could lead to huge numbers of mail ballots being rejected. Blumenthal says it's designed to disenfranchise millions of Americans before the midterm elections. The system's part of the president's executive order limiting mail voting. A federal judge has temporarily blocked it, and the order may ultimately be back before the Supreme Court. Sagar Magani, Washington.
2: Iran's president says his country is ready to return to the ceasefire deal as long as the U.S. follows suit. This is AP News. The AP's Julie Walker reports summer in the Hamptons in New York draws tourists and sharks.
6: Scientists are studying sharks. They're catching the apex predators, taking blood and tissue samples, tagging them to track, and then releasing them back into the waters. Captain Greg Metzger says the Hamptons are attractive to them.
7: Waters are getting warmer sooner and staying warmer longer. So that just provides physically more time for these southern species of sharks to swim from Florida or South Carolina here to Long Island. And because there's an abundant food source here between the squid and the bluefish populations, and the biggest driver is the menhaden, it's worth it for them to swim here and fill their bellies and get fat, dumb, and happy in the Hamptons.
6: Frank Corvetto runs SOFO, the South Fork Natural History Museum and Nature Center.
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10: From the Weatherology Weather Center, I'm meteorologist Michael Caro. For this afternoon, a heat advisory in effect. We'll see a blend of clouds and sun with a slight chance for an isolated shower or storm. Highs in the mid-90s. Heat index values as high as 105. Then for tonight, mostly clear. Lows in the mid-70s. For your Wednesday, still on the hot and humid side, a high of 94. For Thursday, a chance for storms, high of 90. And that's your latest Chicago weather update. Right now, it's 82.
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0: feel like I've been stuck in the shittiest escape room ever. All the clues have been redacted. The show Stranger Things ain't got on us. Because at least that show has some logic to it. You know what I'm saying? Like, they had the upside down world. Shoot, you flip this bitch upside down, it'll be raining racist grifters and pedophiles. You'd be like, girl, a billionaire just fell through my roof.
1: Some Wanda Sykes, amazing. Amazing. She was on one of our flights to Sexy Liberal one time. I forget which show. And I was like, I love you so much. You want to do Sexy Liberal panel with us? She politely declined.
2: Yeah,
1: she was
3: a kind regret.
1: Had her own little show, something.
2: Yeah.
1: Oh. Anyway, she is fantastic and things of this nature. Thank you. Someone posted, Democrats haven't controlled a single branch of the government for almost 2 years. If you're still blaming them for high prices and the poor state of the economy, it's because you're in a cult. We were talking about Mark Wayne, Ricky Bobby, Colby Carrington.
3: Mullen.
1: Thank you very much. I forgot the actual last name. Right. Saying this.
4: My grandfather drove a truck when he came back from World War II. It's a proud industry with proud people that take a lot of pride in what they do. And when they see their industry ruined because you have a Biden administration that is failing the American people because they're allowing millions of people to come into this country illegally.
1: What? You have a Biden administration that is failing the American people. Oh, if only. I'm like, has there been a tear in the time-space continuum? Are we back in the Biden administration?
3: They're going to keep doing it until the last possible moment.
1: Yeah, apparently they are.
5: Mark Wayne Mullen's a piece of work. Used to be a plumber and he's always been a jerk. Said our problems are caused by Biden. Should be selling aluminum siding. Call Mark Wayne Mullen, that's the name.
6: And away goes America down the drain.
5: Mark Wayne Mullen. Mark Wayne Mullen.
2: Yes. And a scamp.
1: And a scamp on top of it, engaging in scampery on a daily basis. One last, Jacob Soveroff posted, who are the snowflakes now? As of June 29th, Republican members of Congress had held just 39 in-person town halls this year. Democratic lawmakers, in contrast, had hosted 451 town halls during the same period. Both sides don't do it. Oh, when's the last time Susan Collins had a town hall?
3: When Mike Nellis was 8?
1: Yeah, exactly right. I think you're thinking of Graham Platner said that when he was whatever.
3: One.
1: Yeah, but no, it's true. And what's her name? Darlene Graham won't debate.
3: Right.
1: I mean, they're just a bunch of snowflakes.
2: She's a puss.
1: Yeah,
3: she is.
1: Exactly. Oh, we encourage, by the way. Do we have I Will Survive? We encourage you. Ralph Norman, who lost to Darlene Graham, said he urges South Carolina voters to vote for him anyway, which we really
3: encourage. Yeah, you can write him in.
1: Yeah,
3: write
1: South Carolina, you've got all your life to live. You've got all your love to live. You'll survive. You just you go whichever way. You go your own way. That's a different song.
3: That's a different song. That's a Fleetwood Mac song.
1: Yeah, forget that song. Don't worry. Don't worry about song, Sam. Yeah, go your own way.
2: You just got it.
1: Go your own way, South Carolina. Just do it. Just go. Just some of you vote for Ralph Norman. Vote for, what's her name, Darlene? Yeah. Okay. It's Republicans in disarray. Ooh, terrible.
2: Sam didn't know that was a breakup song.
7: It's been a while since I've heard that song.
1: It is the breakup anthem.
2: Yes.
3: It is.
1: Yes, it's been sung into 11 billion hairbrushes. Okay. We mentioned this earlier, but Pete Hegseth is using taxpayer dollars to pay MAGA influencers to spread propaganda on social media sites. We are paying for this. I think it was Katie Fang that was talking about this as well. Meanwhile, we have lost this war. How about this headline? Is this going to make anyone mad, do you think, Chris? Netanyahu boasts of goading Trump into war.
2: Yeah.
1: Ooh, even all the maggots are going crazy. Yeah, MAGA accounts. Netanyahu brags to an Israeli audience how he manipulated Trump. It took a long time to get the U.S. to come to its senses, but I finally got it to attack Iran due to my influence over its leaders. Yeah, because you found a big enough idiot.
2: Yeah.
1: Oh, my God. And it just...
2: Yanked on his leash.
3: Yes, he did.
2: What have we been saying this entire time?
3: Exactly.
2: Netanyahu yanked on Trump's leash.
1: Yep. Mm-hmm. Yep. I swear to God, you... the Iran headlines are like a Flintstones background of stupidity.
3: Yes.
1: I mean, it could be just cut and paste every other week. Mm-hmm. Trump vows to hit Iran hard. Just nobody. They're laughing
2: right.
1: at him.
2: Right.
1: He vowed to respond to Iran's retaliatory strikes on Monday after the two countries sustained exchange strikes late Sunday. We're going to hit them hard.
2: Posting a video of an attack on Karg Island is not the same as attacking
1: right.
2: Karg Island.
1: They were saying, and it's Natalie Harp that apparently feeds him all these AI videos that make him look like some big, tough, great military leader, and it's not even real.
2: Right.
1: It's a video of Karg Island getting destroyed.
2: It's just underscoring the fact that he's not doing all of the things that he's posting
1: right.
2: about.
1: Right, right.
2: And,
1: by the way,
2: and it makes him look weak.
1: By the way, did you see, what's his name, Michael Wolff said Melania hates Trump, which I know, I think we can see that on every facial expression. That she's ever had when sitting next to him, but that she is grateful for Natalie Harp because she doesn't need to, because then she can keep her
3: individual liberty.
1: Exactly, because Natalie can do all the diaper changes
3: right.
1: and all that stuff, so she's actually happy about the Natalie Harp problem. Okay, Iran, he reached, lashed out at Iran on Truth Social, calling it a failed nation.
2: What else is new?
1: Jody, just if we had someone with more than a 7-word vocabulary. That would
2: if they're a failed nation, we
1: Maggie
2: would win.
1: Haberman, failed reporter, failing New York Times, failed it. Like, he just, there's,
3: he's
1: are
3: boring.
1: There more than 7 words in his vocabulary?
3: No.
1: What do you think?
3: No, he's
1: did you
3: boring.
1: Know, I told you what he said about Nepal. No one's, you know, there was water and the mud. There was mud. No one's, like, no one's ever seen before mud. Mud's a thing, cause, like, groceries, no one had ever heard of before. No one's ever heard of mud.
3: And water in the terms of wetness.
1: By the way, speaking of the Supreme Court sucking, I guess Al Gore was right because, you know, the glaciers melted in Nepal and it's like he doesn't say anything except, no, there's mud.
2: He didn't even say anything about Grand Canyon.
3: Nope.
1: I know. He doesn't say anything. And lots of Americans died in Nepal.
2: Right.
1: He doesn't say anything except stupid about, okay.
2: Sends $500,000. That's an insult.
1: It really is.
3: It really is.
2: My God.
1: Okay.
2: I'm embarrassed.
1: So I don't. The head of the who was it? The army just quit yesterday in the middle of this. Okay.
2: He quit this bitch.
1: Yeah, he quit this bitch, man. He just grabbed a beer and he went down the emergency chute.
2: Yep.
1: Yeah. That seems bad, Jody. So, General Dan Kane, chairman of the Joint Chiefs.
2: General Raisin Kane!
1: Raisin Kane! Just said there's no plans to send troops to the polling places. Well, of course, there's no plans now.
3: At the moment.
1: Right? Okay. He said, likewise, the Joint Force has no plans to use such personnel to seize ballots, voting machines, or other election-related material. That gives me zero confidence, because he takes orders from the commander-in-chief.
3: He did call it an illegal order.
2: Also, he is not in charge of each state's individual
3: National Guard.
2: Right. So I think he may be splitting hairs with the English language here.
1: Right. Yeah. Well, yeah. But again, I don't have any confidence that if he won't break the law, someone else will. He'll get fired and someone else. I mean, that's the whole story of this. Can I take a nap on the air like Trump did? He fell asleep again yesterday, I believe. Wouldn't that be funny? Couldn't I just do it? Don't you think I'm owed it more than he is? I mean, we gotta cover all this. Don't you think I should just...
2: We get up at 6. We're on the air at 6.
3: We're on the air at 6, yeah.
2: We get up way before that.
3: Before that.
1: No, I'm just saying, it's exhausting covering this. I feel like if anyone deserves naps, we do.
2: Yeah. I'm gonna nap tomorrow morning.
1: Don't call me. Just shut up. No, you shut up.
2: Do not.
1: Chris is going on vacation again.
2: I am not.
3: Hey, he's just getting the rest of his vacation.
1: I know.
2: That's right. You're going to be off in a few weeks, so cool down.
1: For my birthday week, for my 40th birthday week, according to Adam Muckler. Trump asked why the U.S. should spend billions and billions of dollars helping other countries, singling out South Korea after Seoul declined his request for the assistance in the war with Iran. Every country
2: because they're the
1: declined
2: good guys.
1: Assistance because, first of all, he didn't tell any of them what he was going to do. And secondly, we were not attacked.
3: Right.
1: We attacked a country unprovoked.
3: Mm-hmm.
1: Okay. He said, because when they're not willing to go for you, you just can't be a stupid person and help them. Oh, my God. And by the way, him sucking up to Kim Jong-un, it's done absolutely nothing.
3: Right.
1: Like, he's
2: yeah,
1: just...
2: what has it gotten us? It has,
1: nothing.
2: It's gotten us absolutely nothing.
1: Just, okay. Makes so us look stupid. Even weaker, you know? Okay. An internet troll on the Pentagon's payroll has made a database to track Americans based on their political affiliations. Oh, that's not too... Aren't these all people that didn't want to take the vaccine because they thought there was a tracking device?
3: Yeah.
1: Something?
3: Uh-huh.
1: Yeah, okay.
3: Yeah.
1: It's called, she's on the Pentagon payroll, but she has an organization called DSA Explorer, which is a, quote, an interactive map of the Democratic Socialists of America and the wider anti-imperialist solidarity network. I'm telling you, between the flock cameras and this, all of these privacy people that were always like, oh, small government and whatever, it seemed fine, right?
3: Well, they want government in your uterus.
1: Right.
3: So.
1: Right. This one, the DHS is spying on journalists and unions.
3: Mm-hmm.
1: Trump administration has been deploying an obscure legal maneuver to try to obtain private information on journalists, nonprofits, and unions, raising alarm over the power the government has asserted without judicial oversight. Now a warning? In one instance, the government obtained 6 months of telephone records for Georgia Ford, a Minneapolis journalist. She was not notified of the request for her information, nor was she given a chance to contest the government's effort to obtain them. I'm sure she's covering the, you know, ICE stuff. I mean, it's Jody, like someone keeps saying, we're not trying to stop fascism. It's already here.
3: Oh, it's here.
2: Like, trying to fight it.
3: Yeah.
1: Yeah. Yeah.
3: Exactly.
2: Do you want to lay bets on whether you're in that database?
1: Oh, no, I am incogni. Incogni.com/Stephanie. Uh-huh. Bill in Jersey. Hi, Bill. You're on with Jody. Hello, Bill.
2: Bill.
8: Bill's not there.
1: Bill's
8: man.
1: Not there, dude. Tracy in Mesa, Arizona. Hello, Trace.
9: Hey, y'all. A couple of old points here. Stephanie, when I think it lends validity to what I said about Dolly Parton, that we're still talking about her. And one thing I thought about after I got up, I called you last when she died. Jill Sobule had that same kind of respect in Denver back in the day. I know on a much smaller level, but I don't know if you and Jill ever discussed Dolly, but I know even the jazz guys in Denver had a lot of respect for Jill, and I think that's worldwide what it is for Dolly. So that's that. And Chris, I played back out in Parker a couple weeks ago, and I sent you a picture. Did you get that on email?
2: I did. At Fox's. The floating bar.
9: Yes, about the dumb sign that said those who get into fights will be 86th permanently.
2: Yeah. Yep.
9: And I said, well, and that's a very MAGA heavy place, as you know.
2: Yes.
9: And
2: yes.
9: So I'm like, if 86 means to kill, that means that if you get into a fight there, they will kill you permanently as opposed to killing you temporarily.
2: You know what? It's Foxes. I wouldn't doubt if they'd kill you permanently. That's a rough place.
1: But are they permanently dead like Mitch McConnell? Or
3: mostly dead.
1: Yeah. God, it's, you know, I'm having a big birthday party coming up, and it's funny he raises Jill Sobule, but I swear to God, it's just because this has been such a stressful time for so many of us, and we have lost so many, not just beloveds, but really patriots like Jill Sobule and the Reiners, and you know, I just think all these parties, Allie Willis and God, Judy Tenuta and Suzanne Wong and all these, you know, you feel like that's part of it. Is just it's, you've got to keep going for them. It's just like every time I the Dolly thing. I never met Dolly. By the way, did you met her personally too, right?
3: Mm-hmm.
1: I didn't ask you about that.
3: She was lovely. She was very sweet. Erin was actually in a sketch on Dolly and Carol. She played mom as a kid.
1: Your sister,
3: And then another girl played Dolly as a kid. So they actually got to rehearse together.
1: Oh,
3: yeah.
1: It's too much. I'm not ready to lose anyone else. I'm not ready. I'm channeling that little girl that was not ready for Obama to leave.
10: No, I'm not ready for a new president.
1: She was, how old is she now, Chris?
3: She's
2: voting. Social Security.
3: She's voting now.
1: Yeah, she's like, it was a little tiny Kamala Harris. She tried to warn us.
10: It's okay. We got to vote for another president. I'm not ready for a new one.
3: Poor baby.
1: All right. I know. We are sad over the loss of so many people that we love. But you know what? We just said we got to be their light. Got to fill in the light where they were. We got to keep going. All right. Mike Nellis coming up 21 minutes after the hour. This portion of the show brought to you by my friends at Incogni.
11: See?
2: Hey.
11: Yeah? Look at you. Nice segue there.
1: Yeah. Okay.
2: Queen. Saw that coming.
1: Hello. All hail, Queen Segue. 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

0: Stephanie Miller.
1: Yeah. All right. It is the Stephanie Miller Show. Jody Hamilton is here, a noted Hollywood Nepo baby. And Mike Nellis will get it done with us at the bottom of the hour. So I mentioned this earlier, and we say it every day, the cruelty's the point. ICE sends Afghans and others to Africa, expanding third country deportations. They've sent more than 100 deportees to Africa in the past 10 days from Afghanistan, Cuba, Nicaragua, and other nations to eight countries across Africa. None of the deportees were from the countries where they are being deported to. The deportees sent to other countries mostly lack any criminal histories. The latest of three ICE flights to Africa dropped off detainees in Sierra Leone and the central, where longstanding armed conflict and Russian mercenaries have made the landlocked country one of the most dangerous in the world. A level four State Department advisory warns Americans to avoid traveling there for any reason, given widespread violence and insecurity. I mean, you can hear Trump going, just send him to the whole countries.
2: Yeah.
1: Like,
2: absolutely.
1: Among those deported were on the most recent flight was an Afghan man whose family helped American forces fight the Taliban and who won legal protection in a U.S. immigration court. He came to join his brothers, one of whom was brought to the U.S. in 2014 because of his work alongside American military forces while in the Afghan army. Legal documents indicate another one of his brothers fought the Taliban as a pilot and was killed during the war. These are the people we're deliberately sending it to places they likely won't survive.
2: Yes.
1: So that's a death sentence, I guess. And again, in the both sides do it, both parties have the same file, Jody. MAGA voters and supporters are frustrated there aren't more deportations, and they're increasingly frustrated with Mark Wayne, Ricky Bobby, Mullen. They're frustrated there aren't more, there's many many of these personalities hated Milo because of various things he'd done to them personally, so they were happy to see him. Well, at least we are united on one thing. I was happy to see him deported as well.
3: Same. Yeah.
1: Dear God, I don't know what has happened. It's today's
4: right-wing hypocrites.
1: Florida youth pastor arrested on
3: child sex charges.
1: Chris, it's so weird how you have an uncanny knack for being right about these stories.
3: Start off with Florida pastor. How else could that
1: sentence how else does
2: end?
1: Youth
2: pastor, especially.
1: Okay, Mike Nellis will get it done with us next.

0: 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Here's the latest Chicago weather update.
1: From the Weatherology Weather Center, I'm meteorologist Michael Caro. For this afternoon, a heat advisory in effect. We'll see a blend of clouds and sun with a slight chance for an isolated shower or storm. Highs in the mid-90s, heat index values as high as 105. Then for tonight, mostly clear, lows in the mid-70s. For your Wednesday, it's on the hot and humid side, a high of 94. For Thursday, a chance for storms, high of 90. And that's your latest Chicago weather update. Right now, it's 84.
2: I'm Dr. Anthony Lazarowitz, and this is Climate Connections. On a sweltering day, many people cool off by turning on the AC or sitting in the shade with an icy drink. But incarcerated people rarely have these options.
3: They don't get to just make a decision to go grab a cold water out of a fridge. They do not have the freedom and the access to many of the resources that should or could be readily available.
2: Benika Dixon, an assistant professor at Texas A&M University, says during a heat wave, temperatures in Texas prisons sometimes exceed 100 degrees.
3: We're looking at buildings that are obviously built from brick or very heavy materials, very few windows.
2: And more than half of people incarcerated in Texas state prisons sleep in areas without air conditioning. The consequences can be dire. Exposure to extreme heat can worsen a range of health problems, including asthma, heart disease, and diabetes, and it can cause heat stroke. So advocates have pushed for legislation that would require Texas prisons to keep temperatures below 85 degrees, but have so far been unsuccessful. As heat waves grow more extreme, Dixon says policies are needed to protect incarcerated people who have few options for protecting themselves. Climate Connections is produced by the Yale Center for Environmental Communication. To learn more about climate change, visit climateconnections.org.
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5: 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Whirlpool, Maytag, and KitchenAid. They used to be a very conservative company, but in 2020, they stopped donating to politics after January 6th. Some of their senior leaders still donate, and 72% of those donations went to Democrats. GE Appliances. Only two of their senior leaders donate to politics, and both of them donated to the Democrats. LG. LG is a company that does not donate to politics. Some of their senior leaders do, and 85% of those donations went to Democrats. Hopefully the fridge can keep everything cold, because with the president stripping away all the environmental protections, it's going to get very hot. This has been WCPT telling you how you can shop Blue.
0: This is WCPT 820, where facts matter.
6: I'm a Democrat because the other party doesn't believe people like me deserve anything. But I want my party to be better. We lost the thread on working people's issues because too often our policy were built around what was good for a corporation who's paying the check. Mm-hmm. I'm not a socialist, but you would think that I'm the standard bearer simply because I'm willing to say that people deserve guaranteed health care. If you study capitalism, you read Adam Smith, the guy who coined the term. He said there's no markets without morals, that the biggest danger to capitalism is not government regulation, it's monopoly.
7: Huh? Yep. Abdul Al-Sayed. Liking it, liking it. Okay, hey, look who's here.
8: You're going to get it done?
7: Chicago tough.
9: That's right.

0: shirt.
1: That's right.
0: And my best Harry Carey. Go Cubs! Cubs win! Cubs win! Okay. Hi, Mike.
2: Hey. How you doing? It's actually, it's slowly, the longer I do it, it morphs into Joe Biden a little bit. Hey, here's the deal.
0: Here's the deal. Cubs win. So you've already made an attempt to make me stop sexually harassing you by telling me off air that your pundit son, Adam Mockler, who was here in studio with us Friday, told me I looked 40, and he said, yeah, he said the same thing to Kathy Griffin. How dare you, sir? How dare you?
2: Hey, hey, does Adam Mockler have his own theme song on the Stephanie Miller Show?
1: No, he does not.
2: No, he doesn't. Exactly. That's why I'm dad.
0: So, can I say, I love your posts about, we just played Al Sayed, and you just said, among other things, Republicans would rather waste time whining about a Twitch streamer than talk about inflation, the job market, this stupid war in Iran, or Trump's obscene corruption. I'm begging these people to get some new material because it's getting old. And you just, you went on to say, I'm begging everyone to spend less time arguing about Hassan Piker and more time attacking Republicans. The election is in 2 months. Lock the in. Thank you. Or like you, the Mike Nellis technique, make them own everything Laura Loomer's ever said, right?
2: Yeah, I mean, look, we have a crazy conspiracy theorist who has a tenuous grasp on reality. She has control of apparently she can get people deported right now because she got Milo deported, and Milo is a horrible human being. I don't feel bad for him, but, you know, I don't think the federal government should be deporting people because Laura Loomer doesn't like them. That doesn't seem right to me. So the media is fixated on Piker. And look, I think Piker said some stuff that I don't agree with, particularly the comment about Jewish voters last week I thought was offensive. But I think making the entire election a referendum on Hassan Piker because he did one campaign event with Abdul El-Sayed is really stupid. And you may have seen, I had a clip go very viral for me on Fox News on Friday with Clay Travis, where they asked me about it. And I said the reason they want to talk about this is because they don't want to talk about the economy. They don't want to talk about the war. They don't want to talk about Trump's corruption. And they don't want to talk about the fact that the Republican Party doesn't have a single new idea that might actually improve your life. They just want to scare you by going, ooh, scary brown guy. Ooh, scary socialist guy. It's old and it's tired. It's boring. And you know what Clay did when I brought that up? He immediately made it about trans kids, which wasn't even what the segment was about. So they've got nothing. It's tired talking points, and people are sick of it. That's why they're going to get creamed in the midterms, and I'm looking forward to what's coming for them.
0: Yeah. All their time complaining about DSA candidates, but it feels like most of their candidates have been caught abusing women, hiring Nazis, and stealing from taxpayers. The GOP's candidate recruitment to the cycle has been... That's what I said. It is the worst crop of candidates I've ever seen on their side.
2: Yeah. Well, and like, look, they love to like lay into us about Graham Plattner. And I think Graham Plattner was a bad candidate, and I'm glad that he stepped aside. But like, let's talk about Georgia in particular. OK, Mike Collins, every single day, Mike Collins has to distance himself from a family member or fire a member of his team for being having some kind of

0: And on the Georgia side, I forget his last name is, but he's like a crazy billionaire. Democrats might flip the Georgia gubernatorial race, which is crazy.
1: Yeah.
0: In Iowa, the Iowa gubernatorial candidate doesn't even live in Iowa. He's from Kansas. And one thing you might not know about Midwesterner, you California people out there, most of us are united around one thing. We all hate Kansas.
1: Yeah.
0: So it's just, it's crazy.
1: And Mike Collins lives in Florida. Yeah. And we just played a soundbite. He's like, we're going to get
0: also,
1: those.
0: Mike Rogers in Michigan also lives in Florida.
1: I'm sorry, Mike Rogers is what I'm thinking of. But he literally said, we're going to get those trans flags out of classrooms
2: and get U.S. flags back in there.
3: What?
1: Right. They're
0: There's U.S. flags in my son's classroom. There's also pride flags there. I think they can fly next to each other. I believe in a two-flag system.
2: Sure.
0: You can have multiple flags in a row.
1: You
0: can virtue signal in different ways. You can be patriotic and think gay people have a right to exist and decide who they love.
2: Yeah.
1: I mean, I loved your MS Now. What do you think Republicans can do to distance themselves from Trump? Me, nothing. They're screwed. But it's good for us, like, you know, as a campaign strategist, that they're running. Trump, because of his ego, wants to run on Trump, on his record. We're like, okay.
0: He can't get out of his own way. Look, a good party leader like Barack Obama or Nancy Pelosi would understand sometimes you've got to run away from me, right? I'm unpopular here. Go run away from me. Do what you have to do. Donald Trump can't do that. If you step one toe out of line, he's going to obliterate you. It doesn't matter what the issue is. It's why even Susan Collins has to toe a very careful line in Maine with the weird game that she plays. And they can't stop admitting the truth. There were a bunch of TPUSA guys that are hosting the Charlie Kirk show because they refused to change the name of the show, and they were talking about how great Susan Collins is because she's so smart and she tricks people into believing that she's a moderate, and they vote for that she votes with them when they need them to. So people are tired of it, but Trump just has to make everything about himself. He's a malignant narcissist who is demented with cognitive decline, and they've all been waiting. Republicans have been making this argument all summer. They're like, when MAGA Inc. starts spending the hundreds of millions of dollars that MAGA Inc. has, Democrats are going to lose the midterm elections. Like, one, it's September 1. That money has never come.
2: Right.
0: They still haven't spent the money.
1: Yeah.
0: And according to the news reports, whatever money they do spend is going to be on ads about Donald Trump's legislative agenda.
1: Yeah.
0: So it's going to be more ads telling you how great the economy is when people say they can't afford to pay their bills.
1: Well, you said Americans are begging the president to do literally anything about inflation. And he's just sitting in the Oval changing the names of lakes. I mean, you know, and of course it's egregious what the Supreme Court did, but in polling, people are hugely against the ballroom and all these other, you know,
2: and the bowling alley.
1: Projects.
2: Redecorating the bowling alley.
1: I mean,
2: now.
1: When we can't afford anything. So I guess good news for us politically, bad news, you know, it's for democracy, right?
0: Well, and I think it's we've all just kind of smoothed over the lie that the federal government was not going to pay for this. Like, your taxpayer dollars are paying for that. They're paying for so many other things. I've become fully and totally radicalized. The unprecedented nature of Donald Trump's corruption requires unprecedented answers to it. Like, we need to build some kind of like truth commission, Nuremberg style thing. We might not be able to prosecute them because they get pardons on the way out the door, but we damn sure better be able to. I'm sorry if I just cursed and got you in trouble, but we should be able to seize their assets and take it back and give it to the American people.
2: Yes.
0: And there is precedent for that in other countries with dictators like this guy. And he's just stolen so much money.
1: I mean, look at Trump ran to stay out of prison. Hegseth, I think, running to, you know, stay out of the Hague. You said Hegseth delusionally running for president after losing this war in Iran is really something else. We need to bring shame back to American politics.
0: Hey, that's not fair. That's not fair to Pete Hegseth, though. Like, he's running so that he doesn't get to the end of the bottle. You need something to distract him. Have you seen the report? And look, I as somebody who's like, I've dealt with like food addiction my entire life, I don't want to make light of somebody's addiction. That guy needs help, and I hope that he gets it. But have you seen the reports that apparently his wife is like following him to Pentagon meetings to make sure that he doesn't hit the bottle too hard?
1: Oh,
0: like, that is not a normal thing and should just not be okay.
1: I love this timeline when I say to Chris, you know, the drunky McRapey, and he's like, which one? The Pentagon one or the Supreme Court one?
0: Well, and the good news is the FBI just lowered the standards of what they'll allow you to do if you're an FBI agent. So prostitution is now okay if you're an FBI agent.
1: Bestiality,
0: too.
1: Stealing from your employer.
3: Yeah.
0: What do we do? My father was a 34-year veteran of the FBI. I called him and talked to him about it. The reason that you don't take in people that have engaged in prostitution is because they're susceptible to blackmail.
2: Right. Yeah.
0: And you don't want your FBI agents to be susceptible to blackmail. That's the reason. So
1: yeah, and as you pointed out, Americans will be less safe because we have compromised agents. It's just...
0: And it's happened before. Like, we've had stories stories in the 80s where the Russian government had compromised FBI agents. They were feeding them information. Mm-hmm. It was a very famous case, I think, that came out in like the early 90s, which was then based on a whole TV show, The Americans.
2: Yeah. Yep.
0: So,
2: yeah.
0: Nobody watched, unfortunately, but it won a ton of awards. I thought it was really good.
1: We were talking about data centers, and you said swing state Republicans are panicking about being tied to AI data centers, and Trump and Vance are running around saying things like, I don't think data centers are that controversial. It's amazing how bad they are at this.

0: I mean, you have everyone from AOC to, what's his name, Burchett, the Republican, saying, well, if the president's, you know, calling us backwards and poor for, you know, not wanting a data center, I guess I am, right?
1: I couldn't believe that tweet when I saw it. It's like, even for Trump, that's like really callous. And he's talking about his own people there, because it's a lot of... I mean, again, the Republicans put out a memo, what, about 10 days ago, maybe a little bit less than that, basically begging big tech to come in and save them because the American people are turning about data centers. And then immediately after that, Greg Abbott, the governor of Texas, started to move left on data centers. Mike Rogers started suddenly becoming anti-AI, even though Mike Rogers has more investments in AI than probably any other candidate running for Senate in the election. So it's just... they can't, but Trump can't let his party do his thing. Like, they know what they need to do. They need to run away from that. They need to run away from Trump. They need to figure out some economic solutions. They can't admit that there's an affordability crisis in the country because the president's crazy and thinks we're living in the golden age of America. They can't run away from AI and data centers because Trump and Vance are just going to crap all over them.
0: So, by the way, I'm glad you're talking about this because I have been too. You said Texas has quietly shoved more than 1.2 million voters, over 6% of its rolls, into the suspense list. Heading into the midterm, the GOP is terrified of losing, and most of those people won't find out until they're standing at a polling place in November. I say it every day here, Mike, check your registration and recheck it every day if you have to until you vote.
1: Yeah. And the good news for the people in Texas, if you're on that suspense list, you can still vote. You'll vote provisionally. Now, I think the fear that I'd be worried about is, like, will my ballot actually be counted? Right. That's a legitimate question. And the other good news is that in the previous election in 2024, there were actually more people on the suspense list than this year. So I want to, like, caution people a little bit about freaking out about that particular one. I did tweet about it because I want people to know. But, again, they're going to twist any way that they can. They're going to break every law. They're going to violate every norm. They're going to push through whatever they can to screw up this election. And Ken Paxton's a terrible candidate. He's not raising any money. He has zero charisma. I've never seen a candidate with less charisma than Ken Paxton. And he's in real trouble right now. Like Tallarico, it's all like the perfect storm. They're going to have Donald Trump come in and save him. Even John Cornyn is lukewarm on Ken Paxton. He's not going to step up and save him.
0: Yeah,
1: so
0: he said Ken Paxton's lazy. He's lazy. I'm not campaigning with him.
1: He spent, I mean, Stephanie, he spent the whole summer gallivanting throughout Europe with his mistress, which I'm sorry, I can't think of anything less Texas than that. I'm from Illinois, but they want to claim that Tallarico isn't Texas enough. So I don't even know what that means.
0: Mike, you wrote a great piece, as you tend to do. Trump's latest temper tantrum tells you everything, because this was never just about the Kennedy Center. That's what I said. It's not illegal. It's a temper tantrum is all it is, right? You just said, I want to spend a minute talking about what a petulant child the president is. Mm-hmm. This is a man who simply has no self-control, throws wild tantrums whenever he doesn't get his way. I was struck yesterday by the sheer absurdity of his legal team telling a federal court if they don't get their way on renaming the Kennedy Center, they intend to tear it down. I mean, I said classic abuser, right? If I can't have her, nobody can, right?
1: Honestly, it's an insult to abusers, because it's just, he acts like a 7-year-old kid. Like, I don't know how else to describe it. Like, I have a 7-year-old boy at home. If he doesn't get his way, sometimes he will throw his entire plate on the ground and destroy it. That's exactly what Donald Trump does.
0: Okay? Oh, that's just a young Chris Lavoie.
2: Yeah, I do that.
1: Chris is testy, you know. Quite frankly, I think Chris doesn't have the temperament.
0: His incredible Hulk origin story.
1: But here's the thing, is like, you know, and for parents who are listening right now, like, I'm literally reading the Daily Stoic to my son and teaching him meditation so that he has some frameworks in his mind to kind of deal with what can I control, what can I not control, how do I treat people, how do I not treat people. Because if you follow me on YouTube in particular, every day I'm covering the Tate brothers and the saga going on with them, and I can't think of two worse people. I honestly think the Tate brothers are worse than the Trumps in a million different ways. They just have less power and influence. But I spend so much time being like, how do I raise a son, a man, how do I raise a man who is nothing like these people? He can be his own man. He can have different politics than me, but be a good person.
0: Right. I love that Barron's like, daddy's had a pedophile best friend, Epstein. I want pedophile best friends. Like, he's friends with the Tate.
1: Did you read the article in the New York Post about Barron Trump living like a reclusive lifestyle, basically living in his mother's basement at Bedminster?
2: Yeah.
1: Because you read it. Because the Tate brothers, I'm sorry, I'm going to go into business for myself, Stephanie. The Tate brothers, it leaked this week that they have this course about they were teaching like their most loyal followers how to manipulate weird rich people so they could get in their circles and get blackmail material on them. Yep. That's exactly what they did to Barron Trump. That's why he needs to testify, because he's been awfully quiet about his relationship with the Trumps. And Congresswoman Yasmin Ansari has been out there saying he's got to testify. It's what we got to do. Sorry.
2: Yeah.
0: So I just love the analogy you made. You said he promised to burn the whole thing to the ground unless they remade themselves in his image, and now they're virtually gone as a party. Basically, you know, the Kennedy Center is the Republican Party. I mean, haven't heard, you said the once great Republican Party of states' rights and personal freedom has now become a big government party. shoving a scammy radical Christian nationalist agenda down our throats while letting big tech and corrupt billionaires do whatever the hell they want with this country. You're absolutely right. He's done to the, you know, the Republican Party the same thing. He's threatening to do to the Kennedy Center.
1: Yeah, and like, look, I'll ask the same question to the audience that I asked Clay Travis on Fox News on Friday. What is Donald Trump's economic agenda? What is Donald Trump's plan to deal with affordability? What is Donald Trump's plan on literally anything? The Republican Party is a party purely of grievance and attacking immigrants and trans kids. That's it. They have nothing else than that. And everything that they do, every conversation that we have, Hassan Piker, whatever it is, it's a distraction from the fact that they've got nothing.
0: Yep.
1: No new ideas. Even their bad ideas aren't new. They're just the same crap they've been trying to do at least my whole lifetime.
2: Yeah.
0: And this part of your piece, because I loved your piece last week as well, why the Democrats need a Fetterman-proof Senate majority.
3: Yeah.
0: You said... You talked about Pennsylvania Republicans suddenly having a positive opinion of Fetterman. Look at the 73% of Republicans approve of Fetterman. That's how you know you're doing it wrong as a Democrat, right? And you said the only reason they like Fetterman is that people like me hate him. It's not because his politics have changed that much. He still votes with Democrats 85% of the time. They like him more than they like David McCormick, their own Republican senator who votes with Trump 100% of the time. It just flows on down. Your piece, again, I urge people to read it, why we need a Fetterman-proof Senate majority, because we don't need more Fettermans, right?
1: Right. I guarantee you right now, I'm never going to do this. And I promise you, Stephanie, and you can use this clip against me if I ever do it. I could switch to become a MAGA influencer so fast, and they would put so much money in my back pocket, and it wouldn't be worth selling my soul, because I actually, I don't know, believe the things that I say and go out there and campaign for. But like, and a lot of these people don't. But the money must be good. But it would be so easy. All I would have to do is just say exactly what they want me to say, and I kind of want to do it almost as a performance art piece, where like I did it for like 2 weeks to just see what would happen, and then like at the last minute, like wait till I get right in front of Trump and then go suck.
2: Yeah, like for April Fool's Day or something.
0: I've said it a million times. I've been told if I went back to my right wing, roots, I'd be a multimillionaire tomorrow. I get 500 stations. So no, I hear you.
1: There's all these Democrats that are like, you know, at the end of their career, or like their career didn't go the way that they wanted to. And I'm not going to name names because I'm not that type of person.
0: Yeah.
1: But like on the internet, they're out there being like, I'm not voting for Abdul Al-Sayed. I'm going to host a fundraiser for Mike Rogers. And then you find out, what do they do for a living right now? They work at a pro-Trump lobbying firm.
2: Right. Yeah.
1: They're the Democrat at the pro-Trump lobbying firm. So like, that's what they're doing.
0: You can always get on Fox if you'll bash Democrats.
1: 100%. And that's why it's harder for me to get on Fox.
2: Exactly.
1: I only get to do it once a month. John Fetterman gets to do it four times a day from his bathroom on the phone.
0: I only get to do it once a decade, and then I blow it up.
1: The way you talk to Sean Hannity, though, I could watch that every day.
0: Thank you, baby. Let's end on good news. Shapiro up 16 points in the Pennsylvania governor's race. So let's do this. Mike, we love you. We'll see you next week.
1: Love you, too.
0: There you go.
2: Bye.
0: Mike and Ellis. 51 minutes after the hour, this portion of the show brought to you by my Bristol Beauty Brush.
2: Oh.
0: I print for Mike Nellis. I don't care what he says about me. He knocks the books out of my hands every week. It makes me like him even more. Okay. Bristle Beauty.
2: I'm not sure that's healthy.
3: That's not a very healthy relationship at all.
0: No one's ever accused me of being healthy. Except my hair.
2: Yes.
0: Oh, my God.
2: Your hair looks healthy.
0: Yes, thank you. My forever brush. 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
8: You're listening to WCPT 820, because facts matter. Stephanie Miller.
0: Yes, I'm a dancer, damn it. Can I just say, Mike Nellis, his writing is so great. Yeah. He made a point about Fetterman. He said, when Fetterman's not in the room, they mock him. That's the deal. Flatter him to his face so he stays a useful idiot against Democrats through the midterms. Laugh at him behind his back, and the minute he stops being useful, pull his airtime and send him back to being as irrelevant as he was before he got to the Senate. Don't be a useful idiot.
2: Isn't that a little bit...
0: And he says, I don't believe him when he says he won't switch. I think he waits for the moment it hurts Democrats the most. Democrats win 51 seats, he hands the Senate back to Trump. Trump shoves another Supreme Court justice down our throats. Can I just say, this is just time for another one of my disastrous mistakes.
3: Uh-oh.
0: Kristen Sinema.
3: Oh, yeah. I remember that.
0: That was my old Sophie Cunningham crush. Former Senator Kristen Sinema admitted to having sex multiple times with her married bodyguard while she represented Arizona in Congress, including copping to a romp while the two attended a CNN anchor's wedding. Mm-hmm. Bigger whore than Brandy.
3: Oh, Brandy's not a whore.
0: That's right. I'm sorry. See, you've dragged me into your misogyny.
2: Brandy was a whore.
3: She was not.
2: She was a town whore.
0: She had to disclose the affair in a deposition for allegedly wrecking the... She put the wrecker in home wrecker.
2: Mm-hmm. Isn't she married?
0: Who can say?
3: She might have been at the time.
0: Kirsten Sinema? I don't know. Mm-hmm. God, so many mistakes, including that white iPad cover. My life is littered with mistakes.
2: I warned you about that.
0: Littered with mistakes, except for Jody Hamilton, who is the best thing in the world and will be with us filling in for Chris the rest of the week. And you can find her at the Politics Bar. We love you, Jody.
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22: AP News. I'm Ed Donahue. The judge in Massachusetts in Lindsey Clancy's murder trial, William Sullivan, received a message from the jury.
23: After many hours of deliberation, we are unable to come to a unanimous decision.
22: Clancy is accused of killing her three young children.
23: I brought you back out because I know that this was a long trial, all right? I know there were over 80 witnesses. There were over 300 exhibits. But because of that, I'm going to ask you to go back out.
22: Clancy admits to the 2023 killings, but claims postpartum psychosis was the reason. Prosecutors argue she knew what she was doing. This is day four of jury deliberations. The House is back in session, and Speaker Mike Johnson says he's ready to get to work.
24: We're going to avoid the threat of another Democrat shutdown. We know why this is necessary. These crazy Democrats in Congress don't mind shutting the government down and hurting the American people.
22: California Democrat Ted Lieu says there's no other option on spending.
25: I will be voting yes on the CR, even though doing CRs is a stupid way to run government. We have a whole another month left, and the Republicans who control the House, the Senate, and White House are basically waving the white flag of surrender and saying we don't know how to govern.
22: Russia bombarded the Ukrainian capital, Kyiv, for more than 12 hours, killing at least a dozen people. It's the sixth straight night of Russian attacks. President Recep Tayyip Erdogan says Turkey is planning to expand its nuclear cooperation with Russia to build more power plants. Forecasters are warning Tropical Storm Edouard could reach hurricane strength as it heads toward the Gulf Coast, and it's likely to bring heavy rain and flooding to parts of Texas and Louisiana. Lowell has become a hurricane in the Pacific and is forecast to strengthen to a major hurricane. The Labor Department says job openings rose slightly to more than 7 million as the labor market remains sturdy despite higher costs. This is AP News.
26: I'm Damian Tracy, and this is Markets in a Minute. Rising oil prices and bond yields weighed down stocks on Wall Street Tuesday. The S&P 500 fell 0.7%. The Dow fell 300 points or 0.6%. The Nasdaq Composite fell 1.1%. Technology stocks were among the heaviest weights on the market. NVIDIA and Micron Technology fell. Oil prices continued climbing over uncertainty about the ongoing U.S. war with Iran. Bond yields gained ground. Worries about stubborn inflation and rising government debt have been pushing bond yields higher. That tends to weigh down other investments, including stocks. Markets in Europe were mostly lower. Damian Troisi, New York.
22: Cuba has reopened most of its schools despite a shortage of transportation, uniforms, and teachers. Conditions have only worsened as Cuba's power, water, and fuel shortages persist. The education minister called the reopening of schools a heroic act. I'm Ed Donahue, AP News.
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4: From the Weatherology Weather Center, I'm meteorologist Michael Caro. For this afternoon, a heat advisory in effect. We'll see a blend of clouds and sun with a slight chance for an isolated shower or storm. Highs in the mid-90s, heat index values as high as 105. Then for tonight, mostly clear, lows in the mid-70s. For your Wednesday, it's on the hot and humid side, a high of 94. For Thursday, a chance for storms, high of 90. And that's your latest Chicago weather update. Right now, 86 degrees.
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33: Hey, Wabbits. It's the first day of September. It's fall. I'm telling you, it is raining and cold here in Portland. Fall has arrived. It's going to be raining and cold all week. The weather has turned, at least here in the Pacific Northwest, heading your way. So, anyhow, It's pumpkin spice season, right? Everything is pumpkin spice. Oh, my God. All right. What happens when America's Secretary of War starts committing crimes in plain sight? We'll get to that in just a moment. Also, a Republican governor turns on Trump over aggressive election monitoring. This is wild. Wyoming, of all places. And Trump stuns U.S. allies by kissing Putin's ass and inviting the Russian foreign minister back into the G20. Say what? In fact, the story is even weirder than that, because the whole point of the G20 meeting was to punish countries that are aiding Iran. And Russia gave Iran the targeting information that killed 18 of our soldiers. Russia is providing Iran with weaponry and explosives to kill Americans. And Trump invites them. I mean, it's nuts. Anyhow, we'll get to that in the first hour here. Excuse me. In the second hour of our program, pardon me, Dino Biala, my colleague on Sirius XM, is going to drop by. How Google just sold us out to Trump again. Also, Trump moves to strip protections from America's historic sites, and 600 groups fight back. And Trump's USDA gutted research protecting Americans from contaminated food. In the third hour of our program, our old friend and Hollywood legend, Robert Greenwald, is going to drop by. Murdering 60 Minutes He says they're taking a hard look at the proposed merger, the transformation of CBS News, and what has happened to that program, 60 Minutes, since Barry Weiss and Nepo baby David Ellison took over. Also in the third hour, a U.S. Postal Service whistleblower drops a bombshell warning about what the post office is up to with regard to your ballot. And is the end of home insurance coming? This is a wild story about, you know, the impact of global warming and what it is doing to our insurance industry or our insurance markets, to you and me, really. The insurance company will always figure out a way around this. So a lot to talk about. My op-ed today over at HartmanReport.com, my daily take, is titled, What Happens When America's Secretary of War Starts Committing Crimes in Plain Sight? Back in 2008, during the George W. Bush administration, New York Times reporter David Barstow revealed that the Pentagon under George W. Bush and Dick Cheney, starting in the fall of 2002, as they were ramping up trying to get public opinion in favor of an attack on Iran, on Afghanistan and Iraq, had recruited and paid dozens of retired military officers to go on TV pretending to be independent military analysts. And they were paid to push this whole idea about weapons of mass destruction and mushroom clouds and other, you know, Trump or other Bush administration lies. They got the talking points straight from the Pentagon. The Pentagon called them message force multipliers. One participant described it as psyops on steroids. Barstow in the New York Times wrote, members of this group have echoed administration talking points, sometimes even when they suspected the information was false or inflated. So, you know, they hired people who were willing to go on national television and lie about, you know, lie us into the war in Iraq and Afghanistan. Those unnecessary and illegal wars cost us about 7,000 American troops, 7,600 contractors dead, led to more than 30,000 service members and veterans later committing suicide, 52,000 people wounded for life, and added roughly $5 trillion immediately to the national debt, with another $2 trillion to come in payments to veterans. Barstow won a Pulitzer Prize for his work, and Congress went to work itself and said, this is a crime, it will henceforth be outlawed. They passed a law, USC 2241A, which says, and I quote, this is the law, funds available to the Department of Defense may not be obligated or expended for publicity or propaganda purposes within the United States, not otherwise specifically authorized by law. In other words, we cannot, you know, the military cannot propagandize America anymore. Bush did it. We're outlawing it. And since then, every single Pentagon appropriation has included a clause called Section 8001, which is based on a law that was passed 74 years ago, the Federal Labor Security Act of 52, which isn't specific to the Pentagon, but more general. It says, no part of any appropriation shall be used for publicity or propaganda purposes within the United States. So, propagandizing the American people with tax dollars has been a crime since before Pete Hegseth was born. There shouldn't be any doubt that this is against the law. But don't bother telling that to Whiskey Pete. He doesn't give a rat's ass. This past Sunday, Dan Lamont and Tara Kopp revealed in the Washington Post that Pete Hegseth's Pentagon has been quietly moving several conservative military veterans with large online followings into government roles and on government paychecks. And there's also this deaf Utah housewife that they've hooked up with, apparently, as well. All of this brings to mind back in 1948, when Nebraska Senator Edward Zirinsky, speaking in Congress, said, quote, by law, the USIA cannot engage in domestic propaganda. This distinguishes us as a free society from the Soviet Union, where domestic propaganda is a principal government activity. The American taxpayer certainly does not need or want his tax dollars used to support U.S. government propaganda directed at him or her. But it's all fine with Whiskey Pete. And that's not the only law he's perfectly happy to break. It's against international law and American law and the Uniform Code of Military Justice to kill people who are shipwrecked, even if you caused the shipwreck during a time of war. And yet Whiskey Pete signed off on that in that double tap strike early on in when he was murdering people in the Caribbean. It's also a crime, and by the way, law professors told Time that this is actually murder, punishable by life in prison. Or the killings of the unnamed and unidentified men piloting small boats who were never charged with a crime, never faced any kind of due process, but were executed by our government illegally. Or the Signal affair where Hegseth was posting top secret classified information on a commercial app with a reporter sitting in the room. By the way, when that happened, the Pentagon tried to investigate it. Pete declined to be interviewed, refused to turn over his phone, and the messages auto-deleted. You know, back in 2000, I forget the year, I think it was 2006, the Bush administration was secretly paying Armstrong Williams to push No Child Left Behind. Remember that? The program to help, you know, get more money into for-profit charter schools. The Government Accountability Office, the GAO, this is an independent, nonpartisan entity that answers to Congress. The GAO ruled that Bush's Education Department had violated the law against propaganda. And they also ruled that they had violated the Anti-Deficiency Act, which goes back to 1905. The Anti-Deficiency Act says if Congress appropriates money, you have to spend it, and you can't spend money that's not been appropriated by Congress. And again, Whiskey Pete broke that law too. So, you know, here we are. What do we do about it? Well, number one, call your members of Congress, 202-224-3121. Any member of Congress can request the GAO to investigate Whiskey Pete, whether or not he violated Section 2241 or Section 8001. You can find it in my article over at HartmanReport.com. It's free. Number two, the Defense Department's Inspector General can be forced to produce the appointment memoranda, position descriptions, ethics opinions, timekeeping records, and compensation for all these so-called special government employees that are out there running propaganda operations on us. The Office of Special Counsel can take up a Hatch Act complaint. This is political activity using government resources. And then there's impeachment. Hegseth is a cabinet secretary. He's vulnerable to impeachment. And in fact, there are two impeachment resolutions. The best one is H. Res. 1117 from Yasmin Ansari, containing six articles covering unauthorized war against Iran, violations of the law of armed conflict and the targeting of civilians, the reckless handling of sensitive military information, obstruction of congressional oversight, and conduct bringing disrepute upon the armed forces. So, you know, call Congress and say, hey, it's time to get this guy out of here. The Secretary of the Army just quit his job. And in fact, it looks like he went to Trump and ratted out Hegseth, Dan Driscoll. Driscoll was a classmate of J.D. Vance. They were friends at Yale. In fact, J.D. Vance helped him get this job as Secretary of the Army. And apparently Hegseth wants to run for president, and he's afraid Driscoll is a friend of Vance's, and so he got rid of him. I mean, this is just nuts.
0: This is the Tom Hartman Program.
33: Time to call Congress. 16 minutes past the hour. I'll be back with more of the news of the day in your call.

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8: It's a disturbing trend. A growing number of cases of Alzheimer's disease diagnosed in patients under the age of 65. Dr. Gary Small is director of the Memory and Aging Research Center at UCLA.
9: We know that genetics only accounts for about a third of what determines our brain health as we age. 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

0: 23 minutes past the hour. Yep, Hegseth's crimes, indeed. Amazing. The governor of Wyoming, okay, the most Trumpy state, the most Trump-supporting state. There's only three states where Trump is over 50% right now in approval ratings. And the number one of those three states is Wyoming. And they had an election, a primary election a couple weeks ago, and the governor of Wyoming came out this week and said that the election monitors that the Justice Department sent were aggressive and engaged in irregular conduct. He said, I feel very strongly about the federal government coming in and taking our guns. I don't like that, and I don't like the federal government coming in and taking our votes either. This is Mark Gordon, the Republican governor of Wyoming. The Justice Department had sent two attorneys to Laramie County, and this is what the governor said. He said, the behavior of the observers was a bit aggressive. It was just irregular. Their behavior seems to exceed what the authority Congress had given them was. And, you know, historically, those monitors are looking for, you know, people being discriminated against, essentially, you know, to enforce the Civil Rights Act and the Voting Rights Act. But that's not what Trump is sending them out for. Trump is sending them out to look for fraud so he could declare an election invalid. Harmeet Dhillon, who is the assistant AG in charge of the Civil Rights Division, says that they're going to send out 1,000 of these goons this year. County Clerk Deborah Lee in Laramie County, this is the county where the election monitors were sent, in a written statement said that they asked questions that appeared outside the scope of federal voting laws. She said that the monitors requested training guides and wanted to examine our tabulators. She said they also wanted to interview voters. She denied that request. She said, we do not allow interviews to be conducted in polling places. She said, this was a poorly managed exercise and one that showed complete disregard for our state laws and the administration of our elections. I'm telling you, get ready. This is coming. Trump, you know, Harmeet Dhillon just said, we're going to send out 1,000 of these people. You know where most of them are going to be going. They're going to be going into black and Hispanic districts or into cities, big cities that vote blue. And they're going to find little irregularities. Oh, somebody showed up who shouldn't have voted, or this ballot got folded the wrong way, or somebody put a wrong mark on it or something, and use that as an excuse to try to shut down or refuse to count the votes from those places that are heavily Democratic. You know that's what's going on. Trump has been learning this from Vladimir Putin in their phone calls every 2 weeks. This is how Putin runs elections in Russia. You don't vote unless Putin says you can vote. And that's what Trump is trying to do here. This is what every despot in the world does. They, you know, most of the dictatorships around the world still have elections. They just follow the old rule that Joe Stalin laid out. You know, he said, I don't care who votes. I care who counts the votes. Get ready. Meanwhile, Trump just slapped our allies in the face, kicked them in the nuts. I mean, you know, it is crazy what he just did at this G20 summit. I'll tell you about that on the other side of the break, and I'll pick up your calls. We'll be right back.
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0: We'll be back with more of your calls in just a moment. It's the Tom Hartman Program. Talk media for the rest of us.

0: The morbidly rich who bought our government are counting on you to sit this thing out. Don't give them the satisfaction. The Harbin Report is free to join, and it's where our community goes to see what they're really doing. Every day, I connect the dots that they don't want connected. From the Powell Memo to Citizens United to checkpoints and surveillance machinery that's going up right now. But this isn't a lecture. It's a fight. And you're not in it alone. Thousands of us are already here, reading, arguing, organizing, and fighting like our children's future depends on it. Because it does. We refuse to be spectators while democracy gets sold off piece by piece. Free means free. 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No paywall, no catch. Come stand with us and let's take this country back together. That's Hartman Report. Hartman with two N's at the end. 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Check it out.
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4: From the Weatherology Weather Center, I'm meteorologist Michael Caro. For this afternoon, a heat advisory in effect. We'll see a blend of clouds and sun with a slight chance for an isolated shower or storm. Highs in the mid-90s, heat index values as high as 105. Then for tonight, mostly clear, lows in the mid-70s. For your Wednesday, still on the hot and humid side, a high of 94. For Thursday, a chance for storms, high of 90. And that's your latest Chicago weather update. Right now, 86 degrees.
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I just got an email from Donald Trump. This is you know, my receiving this is kind of funny because of what the message is, which I'll share with you in a second. But I'm thinking of, you know, my neighbors who watch Fox News or you know, or people I know who watch Fox News. You know, the suckers out there, the MAGA folks. This is the president of the United States speaking to them. This is what he said. He said, liberals have solidified a massive turnout machine made up of illegal aliens. This is the core reason they refuse to sign the Save America Act, which mandates voter ID into law. This is just a naked lie. And a horrible one that's designed, you know, this is a Putin-esque lie. It's designed to destroy our faith in our election system. And it's coming from the president of the United States. And by the way, it's a fundraising pitch. You know, they want you to sign a petition. You click on that and it takes you to a place where you, oh, yeah, sign this petition. And by the way, give us $100. Less than 85 days left until Election Day. We must do everything we can to pass the Save America Act or all hell will break loose. Yeah. Good luck with that. Another story I wanted to share with you quickly, and then I'll pick up your calls. We had a G20 summit in North Carolina on Monday. I think it wrapped up. Well, maybe it wraps up today. I'm not sure. Maybe it was just a one-day summit. I'm not sure. Because they did the picture, which is typically at the very end. And I'll get to that in a moment. But the purpose of this G20 summit was supposed to be, or at least as announced by our government and by Donald Trump, the purpose of this G20 summit was to get other countries, you know, our peer countries, the top 20 nations in the world economically, to get them to refuse to do business with Iran and to refuse to do business with any countries that are supporting Iran.

0: And representatives from China and Russia are meeting right now. Xi, Putin, and the head of Iran, President Pazami or something like that. So the whole point of this G20 meeting was for America to say to these people, let's punish those countries that are helping Iran. The number one country helping Iran, providing them with weaponry, is Russia. Russia is the country that gave Iran, according to our intelligence services, gave Iran the targeting information that Iran used to kill 18 American service members. Russia gave Iran the targeting information necessary to bomb our refueling and restocking facilities in Jordan and but mostly in Bahrain for the USS Abraham Lincoln, which is why you had sailors jumping offshore, trying to commit suicide because there was the food wasn't there. There wasn't soap. There wasn't hot water. I mean, Russia was the bad guy here. So what does Trump do? Well, he gets a phone call from Putin who says, Donald. Now, I'm imagining this, of course. He gets a phone call from Putin and says, Donald, I own you. You owe me big time. My oligarchs and I bailed you out repeatedly when you went bankrupt after your father died. And so we're the ones, we own you. And you will invite our representative to the G20. And you will treat him nicely. And so that's exactly what Trump did. The Europeans, the other members of the G20, Europeans, the Asians, they were shocked. Anton Sulanov, who is the finance minister of Russia, along with his buddy, the head of the Russian Central Bank, showed up, and everybody was like, "What are you guys doing here?" And they said, "Well, we're here at the personal invitation of Donald Trump." The G20 leaders, the ministers, refused to have the group picture if Sulanov was going to be in it. So he said, okay, I'll just back out. You guys can have your picture without me. So when he backed out, Scott Bessent, the billionaire Treasury Secretary for the United States, Trump toady, had a personal private photo taken with Sulanov, with the Russian foreign minister. So here you have the Treasury Secretary of the United States sucking up to the foreign minister, to the Treasury Secretary, essentially, the finance minister, of the country that is providing Iran with the targeting information that was used to kill 18 American soldiers. And nobody seems to think there's something weird about this. I mean, if Barack Obama had done that, they would be building the gallows outside the White House right now. This is just breathtaking. The level of Manchurian candidate here. We've got a guy in the White House who is an agent of the Russian Federation. And he's doing it right in front of us. And our media is like, well, another normal day here. Donald Trump just invited the Russian finance secretary to the G20 meeting. Elsewhere in the news, dog bites man. I mean, it's just, what the hell? All right, what's on your mind today? Fred in Long Beach, California. Hey, Fred, what's up?
1: Hi, Tom. Just listening to your last bit,
0: isn't that astonishing?
1: We can be really shocked. Yes, and we can't be shocked by anything anymore. And before I get to my main point, I just wanted to say, we see Trump trying to cheat and to win the election. He's losing, and it's almost like playing a board game with a toddler who doesn't want to lose. A small child, they'll accuse you of cheating. They'll try to cheat themselves, and if they see that they are lost, that it's lost, they will upend the board. They will just knock all the pieces off.
0: Yep. And rename the lake.
1: I'm afraid that's what's going to happen. Like at the end, it'll be like, false flag. we have to declare martial law.

0: Sorry.
1: Yeah. Yeah, we've got...
0: But anyway, what I was going to say, you know, everybody agrees about the threat of AI, you know, artificial intelligence. What's it all going to lead to? I look at Trump, it's sort of, there's a commonality there, but I call it organic stupidity.
1: I'll go along with that.
0: Instead of artificial intelligence.
1: Yeah.
0: You look at 30% of the public, they cannot be moved. You know, they are just resolute. But if you look at, like, Fox News, like, I'll tune in to see what Jesse Waters is talking about, and it's all about, you know, communists. Hannity last night opened with this trial that's going on with his mother. They, you know, when Trump is doing things, they don't want to talk about Trump.
1: No.
0: And you think if he was that great, they'd be all over his accomplishments. But they know nobody likes him, and it still can't move those that 30% of people.
1: Yeah.
0: Know?
1: Yeah. Well, as long as you stay in the Fox sphere, as long as you stay in the right-wing media bubble, you know, not much changes. I mean, it's just... It's
0: yeah, but I think one thing that we should focus on is just the cruelty that's going on, where they're deporting people to Africa. I mean, it's just uncalled for.
1: Afghan, a guy from Afghanistan who helped our troops, and we gave him asylum here in the United States. ICE just deported him to an African country that's in the middle of a civil war. He doesn't speak their language. He doesn't look like them. He doesn't. What's this guy going to? And after 3 months, that country, the Central African Republic, said that they're going to deport him back to Afghanistan and hand him over to the Taliban. I mean, this is just so wrong. I'm with
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1: you.
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1: 45 and a half minutes past the hour. Back with more of your calls in just a moment. Stay with us.

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7: 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And all you have to do is learn the truth, because they're going around screaming lies. 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
13: 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Welcome back. 9 minutes before the hour. Picking up your calls here, Rick in Doylestown, Pennsylvania. Hey, Rick, what's up?
14: Yes, my local radio station made the statement yesterday that military and possibly data centers are going to be developing 32 nuclear power plants to power electricity. And many of them are going to be what they call mini nuclear power plants. I haven't heard it by any place else. Have you heard anything like that?
13: Yeah, I've seen the reports. There's a couple of different companies that are developing these things. I don't know that any of them are actually commercially available yet.
14: One year by just the local station, so that's actually, I would think it'd be credible.
13: Yeah, and I think it's worth reminding everybody that we still don't know what to do with nuclear waste.
14: You got it. That's number one.
13: Not to mention the fact that there's a massive amount of carbon in nuclear power because you've got to have diesel powered vehicles that go out and dig up the earth, diesel powered vehicles that transport the oil, diesel powered or somehow powered plants that crush that ore and pull out the uranium, and then you've got to enrich the uranium up to 3, 4, 5, 6% so that you can put it in a reactor. And then all of those things require massive amounts of carbon. And so, anybody who tries to tell you that nuclear is a green technology doesn't know what the hell they're talking about. Rick, thanks. Thanks for bringing that up. That's a good one. Chaz in Lakewood, Washington. Hey, Chaz, what's on your mind?
15: Spasiba, comrade, is another glorious day in Trumpistan, is it not?
13: Здравствуйте, товарищ. What's on your mind?
15: You mentioned Manchurian Candidate just a few minutes ago, and I wonder if I can give you a short rant about you may have more there than you realize.
13: Go for it.
15: Okay, 1956, Khrushchev said, "We will bury you." And Putin had a double agent infiltrate our government, lift sanctions, incentivizing the oligarchs, used the secret police to kill Americans, interfere in elections, depleted our arsenal, destabilized our relationship with our allies, disrupted our economy. Let's not forget that a million of us died from COVID in his first tour against the American public. 15 million still have long COVID. Ebola and Zika came to America, and Obama stopped those plagues cold. COVID is preventable. Countries like New Zealand had no outbreak. It's no secret. Putin briefs his orange agent every other week in hour-long calls. The content of those calls is never released. It's now proof to say that Trump is a Manchurian candidate, Tom.
13: No, I'm not saying it facetiously. I believe it. I believe that Donald Trump is working he has two interests. Three interests. I guess the first is himself and his family. The second is whatever Vladimir Putin tells him to do. And the third is whatever he can do for the billionaires that support him, that keep him in power.
15: That's simple. That's an excerpt of the Substack that I posted this morning. I do once a month.
13: You have a Substack.
15: It's Chaz in Lakewood, Chaz with an S. And I emailed you yesterday a voter registration deadline list by state. I don't know if you got it, but I might start giving you a call later on in the month and saying, hey, Alaska, Rhode Island, and I think North Carolina, October 4th is the deadline and so on. And then October 3rd, October 2nd, and so on.
13: I have about 150 emails from over the last 24 hours or the last 18 hours anyway that I haven't looked at. So I'm not sure if I got it or not, Chaz. Feel free to send it again along. Although I can't open any files, so you'd have to put it in line as text. And also send me a link to your Substack. I'd love to sign up for it.
15: Oh, rock and roll. And I'll also put it on your Substack. This is our conversation. All right, Tom, that is the gist of what I had.
13: Cool. Thanks a lot, Chaz. John in Vashon, Washington. Hey, John, what's up?
16: Hey, Tom, hang on. Just going to get you off my speaker. Good morning. Hey, I've called you once before, and two things. One is, it's not white supremacy. It's barely pink adequacy. We can start with that.
13: Okay, or inadequacy, yes.
16: Then I've talked to you about this before, that y'all use, Trump said this, Trump did that, Trump this, blah, blah, blah. When we have to remember, Trump is a cruel moron. Taking people to countries where they don't come from is way outside of his imagination. Somebody else put that idea. Let's say Stephen Miller. And then,
13: I bet anything Miller's behind it.
16: Yeah. And so I would love to hear you more. I mean, and this is my preference. I've listened to you for 15 years or something to that effect. I would love to hear you stop giving Trump credit. And again, stop saying his name, the president, DJ, the orange Cheeto, whatever. Yeah. But he thrives on that crap. He just hurts people, then does stuff to hear his name repeated back or to see it in a headline, et cetera.
13: Yeah, well, he's not listening to me.
16: I don't know, man. You never know.
13: Yeah.
16: He's got his the lady there who gives him those.
13: I get it, but I think your point that Trump is not smart enough or creative enough to come up with these things is absolutely right. The guy is a cruel moron. Excellent description. John, thank you for the call. Wow. On the other side of the break, my friend and colleague Dean Obidawa, whose show precedes mine now at SiriusXM, will be with us right after this break. Stick around.
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13: One of the most important and often misunderstood aspects of the American experiment is this. 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
19: AP News, I'm Ed Donahue. On Capitol Hill, the House is back. Speaker Mike Johnson was asked about President Trump's renaming of Lake Ontario and the proposed changes to the Kennedy Center.
20: We have discussion about these things, and he takes counsel from a multitude of people, and that's what a president is supposed to do. The executive branch is doing their thing. We're doing our thing.
19: California Democrat Ted Lieu is concerned about President Trump's mail voting restrictions.
21: The Trump administration is going to try to suppress your vote. They're going to put obstacles in front of you. Find a way around it. If you don't get a mail-in ballot, go vote in person. Make sure you vote early. If you discover you're not registered to vote, well, go register to vote. You can go check right now if you're registered to vote. Make sure that you go vote. That's the best way to stick it to the administration that's trying to keep you from voting.
19: A stopgap funding bill tops the list of priorities in the House. A judge in Massachusetts in the Lindsey Clancy trial told jurors to keep deliberating after they said they can't reach a unanimous decision on whether to hold Clancy criminally responsible for killing her three young children. Rescue teams are continuing to search for thousands of people still missing after last week's catastrophic flooding in Nepal and China. As the death toll exceeds 1,000, mass burials have started. Eshwar Pudel is the chief district officer of Kathmandu District.
0: 85 bodies are being brought here at the site, and then we have already partially completed the semi-type of the funeral process. It's not complete one.
19: China's reported 16 deaths and 546 missing. Schools have reopened in Congo's Ebola epicenter. The German government is blaming Russia for an attempted attack at the Leipzig-Halle airport last month using a drone laden with explosives. Iran's president says his country is ready to return to the ceasefire deal agreed to with the U.S. in June as long as Washington follows suit. This is AP News. The AP's Marcela Sanchez reports the Labor Department's job openings rose slightly in July.
1: A sign the labor market remains sturdy despite higher costs that are squeezing household budgets. The department's job openings and labor turnover survey also showed that layoffs fell, but so did the number of people quitting their jobs. The unemployment rate remains at a low 4.1%. And the number of people signing up for unemployment benefits has come in low week after week. The Labor Department will release its August hiring and unemployment numbers on Friday. Marcela Sanchez, Washington.
19: In Spain, the traditional folding hand fan, or abanico, is having a moment because of intense heat. The fan, small enough to fit in a purse, creates a surprisingly strong breeze with a flick of the wrist. As heat waves push temperatures higher, the fan has become essential in Spain for people young and old. Ed Donahue, AP News.
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22: From the Weatherology Weather Center, I'm meteorologist Michael Caro. For this afternoon, a heat advisory in effect. We'll see a blend of clouds and sun with a slight chance for an isolated shower or storm. Highs in the mid-90s. Heat index values as high as 105. Then for tonight, mostly clear. Lows in the mid-70s. For your Wednesday, still on the hot and humid side, a high of 94. For Thursday, a chance for storms, high of 90. And that's your latest Chicago weather update. Currently, it's 88.
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6: Thank you. Thank you for that very nice, kind introduction. I should stop now. I'm only going to hurt that. intro.
12: It's great. It's wonderful.
6: I peaked. I'm going to move on, folks. Thanks, everyone. Take care, Tom.
12: Chicken in every pot.
6: That's right.
12: All right. So I just got this email from Donald Trump.
6: Congratulations.
12: Yeah, it's and it's in big letters. I mean, you know, it's designed to be very readable. Liberals have solidified a massive turnout machine made up of illegal aliens.
6: Wow.
12: Yeah. So Richard Blumenthal has something to say about all this. What the hell's going on with this election, Dean?
6: Look, Donald Trump is a multi-pronged approach to steal and rig this election. Some of it's right in front of us and using the law, the gerrymandering plot, the Save America plot, which stalled in Congress, and then his executive order he signed in March to do something no president ever could try to, because it's not allowed by the Constitution, take control of all mail-in ballots. So you can't get a ballot. Literally, the executive order says you can't get a mail-in ballot unless you're on Donald Trump's approved list. So good luck getting on that list. Well, the courts have now, again a few days ago, once again held that up. But what we just learned a short time ago, Richard Blumenthal wrote a letter to the Postmaster General slamming him and attaching a whistleblower's complaint. A whistleblower worked at the post office said that despite the court orders that have been going on for months that were injunctions against the Trump executive order and saying they should not be trying to implement this don't let mail-in ballots go out, they've been doing it in violation of the order. Secondly, the entire system is not ready to go no matter what, even if the court were to say yes, and that the fear of this person that millions of Americans, that's their exact term, millions, will not get a ballot either timely or if ever. And to me, that is the third prong of Trump's approach, is have his postmaster general not deliver ballots to people. And how can they do that or not deliver them back, even if they deliver a ballot, not deliver it back to the election facility to count them? And they can simply do that by not delivering them in Democratic strongholds, not delivering ballots that went out to voters in Detroit, back to the where they'll be counted. Same thing in Ohio, another big battleground state, Columbus ballots, Cleveland, the list goes on. So to me, this is a new prong. This is a potentially illegal prong to Trump's war. It demands a lot of attention.
12: Yeah, it's just like in Russia, where you can only vote if you're on Putin's approved list.
6: Well, we wonder where you got the idea from.
12: I don't have any doubt. I mean, Trump's not smart enough to think this stuff up on his own.
6: Well, no, I mean, look, the banality of evil, also the banality of fascists. The idea is banality is just unoriginal. It's cliche. They follow each other's playbook because it's worked in the past. Yeah. That's why when we cited Hitler's playbook or Mussolini's playbook with Donald Trump, it wasn't to say he's Hitler. It's to say he's using the fascist playbook used before. So you should be concerned. And so these are important comparisons that we make. And in the case of Putin, same thing. An anti-democracy, authoritarian leader, Trump really admires him.
12: Yeah. I'm curious your take on this Netanyahu speech this week. He gave an English language speech praising Donald Trump and talking about the importance of the alliance between the United States and Israel, blah, blah, blah. And then in Hebrew, he said, and I quote, "It took a long time to bring the United States to its senses. I've had close to 1,000 hours on American television with the ability to influence the United States with an intimate knowledge of all of its leaders, both those who support us and those who don't support us, and I have this ability to navigate this field through it." So here he is lavishing praise on American leaders in English, and in Hebrew, when he's talking to Israelis, he's telling them how easily he can manipulate us.
6: Well, there's an election in a month in Israel, and that's what that's about, right?
7: Yep, there you
6: go. He's running. The Likud party is in a very close race. Just so people know, the other two leading candidates, Naftali Bennett and Gadi Eskenat, who's a former general, all three, they have something in common, Netanyahu, Eskenat, and Bennett. They've all pledged there will never be a Palestinian state on their watch. So the idea that Netanyahu's an outlier from where the political parties are in Israel has been a lie given the American people. Yes, there are people in Israel who despise Netanyahu, don't get me wrong, but the idea of a Palestinian state where Christians and Muslims will have self-determination as well is not supported by any of the three major parties right now in Israel. So look, Netanyahu is in a very tough race. Last polling I saw, Likud is very close with those other two. They're really neck and neck, the Tamar party and Gadi Eskenat's party. So this is just for his audience to show people in Israel, he knows America, he can manipulate us, he can control it. Will there be a backlash in America? Not by his supporters. They will care less.
7: Yeah, I think you're right. You published a piece over on your, we're talking with Dean Obidala, the host of the Dean Obidala show here on Sirius XM, and also the author of the Dean's Report Substack. Over on your Substack newsletter, you published this piece titled, Google Just Sold Us Out to Trump Again. They need to be investigated when Democrats get control of Congress. Tell us about this.
6: I want Democrats to investigate everything, Tom, everything. And the list I have is too long. It's like, this is one of them. Look, we mentioned Putin before. In my article, I cite Putin. His control of the oligarchs is something that Trump aspired to, and he got it. It's not about the map changing, the idea of Trump changing the name of the lake from Lake Ontario to Lake America. That's a BS story. We know that's to get the media to cover it, and they did. Google did not have to change the map name. They did not have to listen to MapQuest didn't. Apple, as of the last time I checked last night, they had not changed it. Google, though, wants to curry favor with Donald Trump right to the very end. This is the same Google that their leaders met with Trump in Mar-a-Lago after he won the election a month later. They gave $1 million to Trump's inaugural committee, and they gave $22 million to Trump's ballroom. And afterwards, as you know, my article, they were given a green light for a merger and acquisition of a big cybersecurity company, which at first there was hesitancy. But you make a $22 million donation, and you get it. So the point is, they want no Trump regulating them, Trump not coming after them. They'll do whatever Trump wants. It's good for their bottom line. It's bad for us. And they make Trump look more powerful. And that's what really upsets me. Trump is 32-33% approval rating. He is feckless. He's got nothing going on. And they're trying to make him look more powerful before the midterm. It's hideous. It's absolutely wrong.
7: Yeah, yeah. I've been, over the last couple of years, really aggressively shadow banned on most of the social media sites that are owned by right-wing billionaires. Is that your experience as well?
6: No, they love me. They really, no, of course they don't like me either. Neither of us, Tom. So, like, Elon Musk's ex, like, it's like me throwing a penny into Lake Ontario. I'm going to still use that term. Like, nothing, every now and then, something gets picked up. Nothing happens on X. Blue Sky's pretty good. I use that.
7: Yeah.
6: And Threads, I'm not sure why my viewership has grown there or my subscribers have grown. I think it's all bots. I think they're trolling me. But on X, it's nothing. It's death.
7: Yeah, yeah. See, I stopped posting on X some time ago. It just wasn't worth the grief. Yeah. The last thing I wanted to bring up with you, Dean, this G20 meeting, I went off on this a little bit ago. So I'm going to invite you to, to do the same if you're inclined.
6: Sure.
7: This G20 meeting in North Carolina yesterday was the explicit purpose for, according to J.D. Vance, was to get America's allies together to collectively work to punish any country that continues to do business with or support directly or indirectly Iran. The number one country supporting Iran, we know, is Russia. Russia provided Iran, according to our intelligence service, with the satellite targeting information that allowed them to drop bombs on our bases and kill 18 American service members and put another 500 in the hospital. Russia did that. So we have this G20 meeting, and Russia's not part of the G20 meeting, but Donald Trump personally invited the Russian finance minister and the head of the Russian federal bank to come to this meeting. What the hell?
6: Absolutely. I mean, and it goes back to Donald Trump's affinity for Vladimir Putin and the authoritarians. But Donald Trump What I like that their European allies objected to it. They didn't want to take a photo with the Russian foreign minister. They understand that we should be alienating and isolating Russia, not bringing them into the G20 meeting. So I think, look, it's upsetting, but it's Trump. I mean, this is the guy who in Helsinki infamously stood with Putin over American intelligence. Trump is going to make money on the bottom line. To me, Tom, I always look at how is Trump personally profiting? How is he making money on this? And we're going to find out there's some connection financially with Russia in the future.
7: Oh, well, we already know. I mean, both of his sons have said that, you know, because American banks won't loan to us anymore because we default on our debts and we engage in fraud, you know, we're getting all the money we need from Russia. I mean, both Uday and Kusei, they both said it.
6: Yeah, and the whole and again, the idea that Trump, that the banks flagged him. I wrote about it on Substack and talked about it on my show. That deserves so much more attention. The red flags they had were egregious.
7: Oh, you're talking about
6: a lot more attention.
7: Was it? It wasn't UPS. Capital One. Capital One closed over 300 of his accounts because of money laundering.
6: I mean, if you read the, I read the actual their filings. They had it was in a court. Donald Trump is suing them, saying you debanked me for political reasons, and they responded with an appendix citing in great detail the potential red flags. They didn't want to say the actual red flags, but they go, here's our list of red flags. And it was money laundering. It was money coming in out of accounts with foreign accounts that have no connection to their business entity. Huge amounts of money coming from sources they never saw before. It was very alarming. It deserves a lot more attention. But again, corporate media won't cover it because they don't want Donald Trump to yell at them or cut off their access.
7: Where can I find that Capital One document?
6: Well, on my Substack, I wrote about it 2 weeks ago when it came out. And I cite, and every Substack I write, I put the links like I'm writing a brief for court because I'm a lawyer. Yeah. And so you can click on it and you can see it right there. That might be the easiest way. The other, you can Google it, Capital One Pleadings, and you'll find it there. But they have their appendix. They say, and then click on and you can actually read the appendix about the things that were cited. And again, corporate media did not cover part of it.
7: Yeah, which is pretty amazing. I mean, you know, you've got a couple of good people. Yeah, you know, Jonathan Swan, Maggie Haberman are kind of making it. Maybe they're saving it for their next book. I mean, who knows?
6: We're better than them, Tom. Don't even bring them up.
7: Thank you, Dean.
6: We are far better.
7: The great Dean Obidala.
6: We're the Woodward and Bernstein of independent media.
7: There you go. The host of the Dean Obidala Show right here on SiriusXM Progress 127, 6 to 9 p.m. Eastern Time, and the brilliant author of the Dean's Report, Substack on Substack. Dean, thanks so much. It's always nice
6: talking
7: to you.
6: Thanks, my friend. Great seeing you, sir.
7: Good to see you, too. Thank you. It's 18 and a half minutes past the hour. I'll be right back.
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7: Trump is moving to strip protections from American historic sites, and the USDA is, well, I'll tell you all about it in a minute. 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
28: Said it's better.
7: 24 minutes past the hour, a new coalition of 600 historic preservation groups, architectural associations, tribal governments, and other organizations are urging Congress to legislatively block Donald Trump's efforts to weaken or evade laws that are designed to protect our historic sites. They could have started with the East Wing. I mean, they were yelling about the East Wing, too. But one of the members in their press release, they said, "Our coalition did not exist 6 weeks ago. The signatories want lawmakers to reject the administration's revisions to a 60-year-old federal law that governs changes to landmarks such as the National Mall. sites that are significant to Indian tribes and other properties eligible for listing on the National Register of Historic Places. This proposed change would allow federal agencies to undertake their own projects or permit construction by private developers without public input, breaking the longstanding requirements for public participation. This is all under the Section 106 of the National Historic Preservation Act, which Trump has been ignoring. He ignored it when he tore down the East Wing. He's ignoring it when he wants to put up his Arc de Trump. The coalition says it's responding to Trump's attempts to unilaterally change historic sites, like demolishing the East Wing. The coalition wrote in their letter that they shared with the Washington Post, quote, "The burden of standing up for congressional authority is falling heavily to civil society's organizations, law firms, and individual Americans when Congress itself should be taking the lead." Well, why isn't Congress taking the lead in enforcing and overseeing the enforcement of its own laws? Well, because Congress is owned by Republicans right now. John Thune is the leader in the Senate. Little Mikey Johnson is the leader in the House. And both of them, are just dedicated. They've dedicated their lives to kissing Trump's ass. There's nothing else. And while Trump is kissing Putin's ass. And so, by logical step. And so anyhow, laws, we don't need no stinking laws. That's what's going on here. Republican leaders in Congress have not publicly opposed Trump's changes to Section 106. He's basically trying to say, I, Claudius, I, Emperor of America, I can do whatever I want with this public property that has been held in trust since the days of Abraham Lincoln and Theodore Roosevelt. And it's wrong. It's just plain old wrong. And such a shame that there's not a single Republican in Congress with a damn spine. Up next, your calls. Stick around.
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7: 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I'll be right back with your thoughts.

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5: From the Weatherology Weather Center, I'm meteorologist Michael Caro. For this afternoon, a heat advisory in effect. We'll see a blend of clouds and sun with a slight chance for an isolated shower or storm. Highs in the mid-90s, heat index values as high as 105. Then for tonight, mostly clear, lows in the mid-70s. For your Wednesday, it's on the hot and humid side, a high of 94. For Thursday, a chance for storms, high of 90. And that's your latest Chicago weather update. Currently 90 degrees.
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10: When you look at what we've got here in the United States, the Republican corruption is breathtaking. Virtually every federal agency right now of any consequence at all is being run by the very industry insiders that it's supposed to regulate. Members of Congress and the corrupt Trump regime are engaging in insider trading with impunity. You know, Republican-aligned military-industrial complex has taken over Pentagon procurement for all practical purposes. We have an anti-labor labor department, an anti-environment environmental protection agency, an anti-education education agency, an anti-civil rights enforcement agency. Gutting the IRS so the wealthy tax cheats can get away with what they're doing. The sabotage and privatization of public institutions like the post office, public schools, prisons. Paralyzing the Federal Election Commission. I mean, this is all corruption.
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0: were promised something. Work hard, play by the rules, and you'd own a home, raise a family, and retire with dignity. 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It was called the American Dream. So what happened? Well, it didn't die. It was killed. And we know who did it, when they did it, and how they got away with it. Who killed the American Dream? The greatest political crime ever told. A new book by me, Tom Hartman. 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The greatest political crime ever told. 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Welcome back. 35 minutes past the hour. What's on your mind today? Kenyatta in Los Angeles. Hey, Kenyatta, what's up?
1: Hi, Tom. I had an observation that I'm relatively certain, given the expanse of your audience, others have. I'm probably just the only one stupid enough to voice it. So, allow me to lay it on you.
0: Okay.
1: One of the things that you said during your introduction and expounded on later in the program, I think, and when talking to Dean, whose newsletter I enjoy very much, by the way,
0: mm-hmm.
1: You talked about the G20 this G20 meeting and the Russian foreign minister being invited and the Russians being involved in targeting U.S. soldiers. And as I think you know, the military and my family have a long lineage. But I have to say, Tom, I find a bit of a disconnect because I'm not understanding what I'm saying is, if you live in the next city, not next door to me, and you come and throw bricks through my window and come in my backyard, kick down the door, you kill my family and my children, you've got to expect to be targeted. And it doesn't matter who helps me. This war with Iran was totally unprovoked. And I'm not understanding the disconnect, and please correct me, but I
0: are you saying that Russia is justified in supporting Iran? I don't disagree with that.
1: That's not what I said.
0: Allies.
1: No,
0: okay.
1: I that's not what I said, Tom. Okay. I said what I said. What I said was, if the United States had not gone into this war,
0: right,
1: unprovoked war,
0: right,
1: decapitating, as they said, the government,
0: right,
1: little girls in school, we would not have this problem. That's what I'm getting at.
0: I agree.
1: I was taught as a child, if you live in a glass house, don't throw no stone.
0: My point wasn't that, isn't it a terrible thing that Russia is helping Iran? They're allies. You expect that behavior. China's helping Iran as well. They're allies. In fact, the three of them are meeting as we speak. Putin, Xi,
1: and the United States is helping perpetuate a genocide in Palestine.
0: Yeah, well, let's set that aside for a moment. You're absolutely right, but let's set that aside for a moment. So what I was saying was that when Vance and the administration announced this G20 meeting about 2 weeks ago, they said that the purpose of the meeting was to follow on Trump's demand that the United States basically cut, and that other countries, that we would punish any country that didn't stop doing business with Iran. And the number one country that's doing business with Iran is Russia.
1: I thought it was China.
0: I think
1: that's oil imports, though. I think that's oil.
0: In terms of dollars, I'm sure it's China. But in terms of military support for this, for killing Americans, it's Russia. And so for Trump to say, We are going to punish anybody who's helping Iran in this, you know, war against us that we started stupidly. And then to invite the Russian foreign or finance minister into the G20 meeting when the G20 meeting was supposed

0: That was my point.
1: And I knew you'd clarify that for me, and now I understand. You see, said now I see. Said the blind man.
0: Okay.
1: I had one question.
0: All right.
1: I had one question for you. Have you noticed this during this war with Iran? In Vietnam, and my father was an advisor there before it blew up, you know, full blown. But in Vietnam, you had even the military press corps was very candid about showing Americans what was going down in Vietnam. We had footage of napalm and all kinds of things happening on the ground.
0: Yep.
1: That was one of the reasons that there was so much blowback about the Vietnam War domestically.
0: Right, which is exactly why there's no reporters embedded with our troops in Bahrain.
1: Okay. See, why are you steal my thunder like that?
0: I'm sorry. It's kind of my job.
1: Thank you for that. I'm done. You We're good.
0: Okay, Kenyatta. Nice to hear from you. You just published another newsletter over on Substack, by the way, which flew through my email, but I haven't had a chance to read it. Real quick, what's the topic?
1: If six was nine, and if one was nine, and other four-letter words, and it talks about time. Donald Trump said that the war in Iran would be over in 3 to 4 weeks. Then he said it would be in a day. So what I do, I'm a little creative in this piece, and what I do is I use Trump time. It's what I call Trump time. And I talk about other four-letter words that we always talk about, but nobody understands. We think we know what we're talking about, but does that other person, like love and free and just? And so I kind of go off on this tangent, but the point is that this guy has a parallel sense of time and space.
0: Yeah.
1: So to him, one day is 6 months. So what I do is I take, if one day is 6 months, I take the 23,000 days I've been alive in this world and multiply it by each day being 6 months. And I come out to be 11,500 years old.
0: I get it. Well, keep up the great writing, Kenyatta, over on Substack. It's great talking with you. Thank you for the call.
1: Yes, sir.
0: Yeah, do good. Rich in Central Woolley, Washington. Hey, Rich, what's on your mind today?
2: Well, you know, there's a lot of talk this election cycle involving socialism versus capitalism versus communism. What we have to remember is all three of these things at their core are basically economic systems. They're not political systems, and they're all equally corruptible. For example, Stalin kicked it off in the Soviet Union, the Castros in Cuba, or Chavez in Venezuela. But on the flip side of the coin, capitalism, equally corruptible, Orban in Hungary, Putin in Russia, and
0: Trump
2: our very own
0: Trump
2: cabal here.
0: Yeah.
2: So when you're like an Angie Nixon speaking to Venezuelans or Cubans or even old Russian refugees in the villages of Florida, you say, look, you didn't necessarily flee communism. You fled a corrupt authoritarian regime.
0: Exactly.
2: And if you're going to vote Republican, you're basically voting to invite a corrupt authoritarian regime here in this country.
0: Yeah. That's an excellent point, Rich. Sadly, it doesn't fit in a bumper sticker, so it'll probably never sink in for the Trump humpers. But excellent point. That was so well made, Rich. Thank you so much. Nice
2: to hear
0: from you.
2: Perhaps a good politician could make it a little more succinct.
0: Yeah. Well, and maybe some of our listeners have some thoughts on that. Thanks. Thanks, Rich. Owen in Pasadena. Hey, Owen. What's on your mind today?
3: Oh, okay. Hey, Tom, I got a notice from CVS that they have the new COVID vaccine.
0: Mm-hmm.
3: I remember you and your wife wanted to get it.
0: Yeah, it just came out. It should be coming out this week. It was just approved Tuesday, Wednesday, something like that. It was the day after I went on a rant about why don't they approve the damn thing. They approved it. The problem is that the vaccine committee, which certifies the vaccine for your insurance company, which basically forces your insurance company to pay for your shot, that committee has been essentially disbanded. Bob Kennedy fired all the professionals and medical doctors on the committee and replaced them with anti-vaccine cranks. Somebody sued, and a federal judge enjoined them from even

0: meeting. And so there has not been a finding that will force your insurance company to pay for your vaccine, your COVID vaccine, although some of the insurance companies are saying we will pay for it anyway because it's a lot cheaper than, you know, covering the cost of hospitalization of somebody who gets COVID. Others are saying no, we're waiting.
1: What about?
0: I don't know. I don't know because I haven't gone to get the shot myself yet. So I'd have to look it up.
1: Let me ask you this. This actual the reason for my call. Hmm. Do you trust it with Warm Brain in charge?
0: Oh yeah, because he's not the one who developed it. These are being developed by private corporations. Pfizer and Moderna. And they're big, large, good corporations. Pfizer isn't even based in the United States anymore. I'm not sure if Moderna is either. These vaccines. In fact, there's a new strain of COVID out there. It's got three letters, and one of them is an X, FXT or something like. I don't remember what it is, but it's something like that.
1: Yeah.
0: And that strain apparently kicks your ass. And the new vaccine or the new mRNA vaccine incorporates that strain. So it helps you. It prevents, it protects you from that strain. So.
1: Okay, so it is safe because I didn't know whether to sign up for it or not.
0: No, absolutely. If they've got the 2627, make sure it's 2627 because there's still some of the 2526s around. But if it's the 2627 vaccine and it's the mRNA vaccine, whether it's Pfizer or Moderna, it's something that we should all be doing. Owen, thank you for the call.
1: So 2627. And
0: that's right.
1: What's the code? Something.
0: I forget. Just look for 2627. That's all you need to know. Thanks.
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0: It's the XFG, X-ray Frank George variant.

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16: Welcome back, 9 minutes before the hour. Paul in Woodinville, Washington. Hey, Paul, what's on your mind today?
17: Well, I want to just a previous caller talking about well, we shouldn't be surprised that Russia and China are allies of Iran, and you know what? Maybe we shouldn't be surprised that people like me are allies of Iran, because Iran has never done a DD thing to the United States that wasn't first initiated by some awful treatment that we did to them first, and. You know, we have this in this country, even liberal talk show hosts, whatever, Democrats, whatever, they cannot criticize Trump in this whole thing without also saying, oh, don't get me wrong, Iran's a horrible country. But no, they're not. No, they're not.
16: Well, they're executing protesters right now. They just executed a few more yesterday.
17: Yeah, well, you know what? We got I'm shooting Americans. I mean, we do not have a moral high ground here.
16: Yeah, okay.
17: We don't have the moral high ground here. We are the ones, Tom, who initiated the dominoes in place that led to an extremist government. Because when you go in and you have corrupt ideas and corrupt, we overthrew their, you know the history.
16: Mossadegh, 1950, whatever it was. Yeah,
17: 53, right? 53, yeah. And installed a brutal dictator, paid him millions of dollars to do the same thing. By the way, I was down in Oregon back in April, and ran into a guy, an old man on the beach, who was, he said he was ex-CIA, and he said, yeah, you know what, I was trying to think, he said, yeah, Iran, he says, I witnessed my first beheading in Iran. And I said, when was that? He said, 1970.
16: Wow.
17: In 1970 was the Shah was still in
16: correct
17: power. So I said, I didn't want to mix it up with him, but I said, yeah, okay.
16: So we were sponsoring beheadings. Amazing.
17: Exactly. And so when they look at what happened, and Trump says, we've been at war for 47 years. Remember what happened. The revolution against us started in 78, late 78, and the Shah went into exile here. We allowed it in 79, January of 79. It wasn't until November 4th of 79 that the students finally put the American embassy under siege.
16: Mm-hmm.
17: And, you know, and then we didn't think it was that bad because what happened? Oh, Ronnie Reagan started selling total missiles to him. Remember that? Remember
16: the Iran-Contra? For 5-6 years,
17: oh,
16: yeah.
17: God. Yeah, what a bunch of bullcrap to say that.
16: It was his way of thanking them for hanging on to the hostages until after the election. That's what killed Carter's chances for re-election.
17: That's right. And Jimmy Carter has admitted that he said, I could have won re-election if I would have started a war, gone to war with Iran. But he said, so many innocent people would have been killed.
16: Yep.
17: That's not worth being re-elected. But you know what? We owe them reparations. We owe them.
16: Mm.
17: Look what we did.
16: Yeah.
17: And this has caused worldwide problems. And you know what? It's like I say, I can't stand it to hear people who want to criticize Trump about this war and then say, oh, but it's a horrible country. No, we pushed them into it. You start messing with a country that the people get angry and the most extremist factions rise to power. You know that, Tom.
16: Yeah, I do.
17: We caused this. We did the same thing in Central America with Nicaragua
16: and El Salvador and Honduras and Guatemala.
17: Exactly.
16: And Chile and Argentina and and Indonesia and Malaysia. I know the list. Paul, thank you. Well said. Amen. Michael in Bronx, New York. Hey, Michael, what's up?
4: Hey, Tom. How's it going, good buddy?
16: Good. You need to get your mouth closer to the microphone, though. It's hard to hear you.
4: Actually, I had my phone in my pocket because I was preparing my lunch.
16: Uh-huh.
4: Yes. I just got back to New York the other day, and you know, just resting up, recovering.
16: Mm-hmm.
4: Yeah, the three issues that are going on. First off, when Trump is pleading with voters, I know he's probably talking to his so-called MAGA, because MAGA is shrinking incredibly, if you've noticed.
16: Yes.
4: But telling people, please pretend I'm on the ballot. That is the stupidest move he ever made because of the fact that much of the American people are already making these elections a referendum against him and every single Republican that is for the election.
16: Yeah.
4: You know, that kept
16: almost every day, Michael, there's a new news report about a Republican who just removed Donald Trump from his campaign website. Another one went down today.
4: I heard about that.
16: It's over on Drudge.
4: I did hear about that. So, you know, somebody that hears Trump saying that, please, please pretend I'm on the ballot, and those voting against him would be saying,
16: well, here's where it gets real interesting. Trump's got, you know, he's sitting on $400 million that all these billionaires have given him, you know, as bribe money in exchange for not having tariffs and things. And now he's going to start spending that money, but he's going to be, you know, in this election, but he's going to be running ads talking about how wonderful he is. And, oh, by the way, this guy supports him. And I think it's going to hurt the people that he's running. I think he's going to really hurt the Republicans' chances. So do more of it, Donald. Yeah, there you go. Do more of it, Donald. Michael, thank you for the call. Spot on. On the other side of the break, the great Robert Greenwald, the Hollywood legend filmmaker, is going to drop by about his new movie or his new documentary, Murdering 60 Minutes. This is going to get real interesting. Stay with us.
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22: AP News, I'm Ed Donahue. The military says it's striking targets in Iran as hostilities flare again after a month without any military action. U.S. Central Command says the strikes follow recent attempted attacks against commercial shipping in the Strait of Hormuz and against American service members deployed to the region. Yesterday, President Trump said U.S. strikes have left Iran a failed state.
23: That doesn't mean we won't smack them. We'll see what happens. But we have the Strait of Hormuz in extremely good shape.
22: Iran remains defiant. Parliamentary Speaker Mohammed Bagher Qalibaf says the enemy's objective in this hybrid war is to create unrest and chaos inside the country. That is their malicious intention. They may also add acts of terrorism to it, but they may certainly launch renewed limited military attacks and short strikes in an effort to weaken us, or they may try to force us to surrender through diplomacy. Never. Iranian state TV reports the sound of explosions in the southern port city of Bandar Abbas, but did not provide details. A U.S. official says oil giant Chevron is expected to soon announce it will expand operations in Venezuela. The jury in Massachusetts in the murder trial of Lindsey Clancy told the judge they can't reach a unanimous decision. They must decide whether to hold the mother criminally responsible for killing her 3 young children. Judge William Sullivan responded.
24: I'm going to ask you to go back out. Like I said, keep in mind the instructions I gave you, reviewing the evidence, and I'd ask you to resume your deliberations at this time.
22: The defense claims Clancy had postpartum psychosis. CBS NFL analyst and former Dallas Cowboys quarterback Tony Romo pleaded no contest to a charge of operating while intoxicated and has issued a statement apologizing for his actions that led to his July arrest. This is AP News. There is a murder investigation in a popular tourist area.
0: New York's Times Square was packed with people Monday when police say 49-year-old Pamela Cisneros went on an apparent random stabbing spree. Within seconds, a 69-year-old man who just came out the subway was stabbed. Then a 32-year-old woman was stabbed. She died. NYPD Commissioner Jessica Tisch says police caught up to Cisneros, still armed, waving two knives.
1: The officers engaged the woman in dialogue for 4 minutes and gave her numerous commands to drop the knives, which she refused. During the encounter, she told the officers, quote, "I'm not dropping anything. I would rather kill."
0: The commissioner says tasers were ineffective. Social media video caught the scene. Police shot and killed her as she advanced. The commissioner also says Cisneros had a documented history of mental illness. Julie Walker, New York.
22: I'm Ed Donahue, AP.
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3: From the Weatherology Weather Center, I'm meteorologist Michael Caro. For this afternoon, a heat advisory in effect. We'll see a blend of clouds and sun with a slight chance for an isolated shower or storm. Highs in the mid-90s. Heat index values as high as 105. Then for tonight, mostly clear. Lows in the mid-70s. For your Wednesday, it's on the hot and humid side, a high of 94. For Thursday, a chance for storms, high of 90. And that's your latest Chicago weather update. Currently 90 degrees.
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4: Robert, welcome back. It's always great having you with us. It's so nice to see you again.
6: Thank you. Thank you for having me on, and good to see you and cheering for everything you're doing, Tom.
4: Thank you. This new piece that you've got, and I'm sorry I can't play any clips today. We've got one of our computers in the video end is down, but Josiah tells me he can slice it into the piece, you know, into this interview when we put it up on YouTube, and we'll forward that to you. But Murdering 60 Minutes, tell me about that.
6: Well, like many people, myself, my colleagues at Brave New Films have been focused and concerned in multiple ways of what's going on with our media. Now, the good news, Tom, and you, of course, know this, and you're an example, is the new media, the non-legacy media, shows like yours and the Young Turks and Joy Reid are exploding in terms of impact and reaching people, making a real difference. That's been the positive side. The negative side is legacy media is being bought and purchased and controlled, in some cases, by people with strong ideological bents. The Ellisons and Barry Weiss, who have purchased Paramount and are now trying to purchase Warner Brothers. The Ellisons are on record as saying over and over again, the thing they care about most is Israel, and they've given tens and tens of millions of dollars to the IDF, Israel's military arm. That money is being used along with our tax dollars to murder, kill, maim, and injure children, doctors, journalists, civilians, over and over again. And they are now using their purchase of Paramount and CBS to influence politics. What we do in the short documentary, and as always, it's free, it's on the website, it's on all social media pages. What we do in the film is a slightly satiric approach, which is, if CBS did a investigation on 60 Minutes of the efforts to murder 60 Minutes, that's a quote from Scott Paley. If they did an excerpt, a segment, what would it look like? So we put together a short segment with all the people who have stories to tell, who can attest to the fact, and can show people, here is what is going on now.
4: And what, in your opinion, is going on now?
6: Well, there's two parts to this, I would say, Tom. One part is the ideological part. You have a billionaire, as John Oliver has said in the film and has said on his show, you have a billionaire, he's purchased networks, and he's using them whenever possible with his hired hands, in this case, Barry Weiss, to go out and tell the story they want told, which is Israel can do no wrong, Palestinians are murderers, El Said is a bad guy, and it's only getting worse, which is partisan politics interjected into the so-called news.
4: Yeah.
6: That is happening as we speak. On the other side of it, the effort to buy Warner Brothers, which would give them extraordinary control over so many cable channels and shows and CNN, and I mean, the list goes on and on. That is a heavy-duty battle right now that can be stopped and must be stopped.
4: What's the status of that? I confess, for the last two or three days, I haven't been paying very close attention, but I understand that there's, on the one hand, well, fill us in here if you have that information, Robert.
6: Yes. So there's been a very strong outcry among many people, creative people, organizations, And Jane Fonda's been extraordinary taking on this issue. And where it is the attorney generals in 12 states got together, filed the lawsuit, and the court has ruled that the merger cannot go ahead at this point. And so there's a March date when the lawsuit will be heard in court if a deal is not made prior to that point. This is a big, big victory that the attorney generals get great credit for, that the thousands of people who wrote letters and emails to try to stop it get credit for. There's been talk of maybe a deal would be made. Sadly, my own union, the Directors Guild, has been very weak on this issue and said, well, we should make a deal because people will lose jobs. Well, it's complete nonsense compared to how many people will lose jobs and have lost jobs with every single one of the media mergers in the past, and it'll only be worse now. The Ellisons have borrowed billions of dollars to put the sale through. One of the ways that all these mergers try to get the dollars back, they cut jobs. So that whatever promises are made, which have no enforcement provisions, as we've seen, many media mergers, we have it in the film, thousands and thousands of jobs, to say nothing of cost increase, and as Elizabeth Warren says in the film, limited choice for the consumer. On all those reasons, the merger is bad. The attorney generals have stopped it so far, and everybody who sees the film or cares about the issue, you can write, you can call, and you can increase the pressure on elected officials to not cave in and not make a deal that allows this merger of any kind or shape to happen.
4: Robert, you've been a long-time proponent of democracy and observer of our political world, even as you were a very successful, you know, very, very successful at Hollywood. And now, you know, the last, decade or two that you and I have, you know, been talking on this program, moving into these political documentaries. And I'm hoping you can share with our viewers and listeners some perspective on what happens when oligarchs take over the media. I mean, we saw, you know, within 2 years from the time Putin took power in Russia, between the use of the Russian version of the FCC and the use of libel lawsuits, he basically brought the Russian independent media to its knees, and it was all bought up by oligarchs close to him. Viktor Orban did the same thing in Hungary. It's happened in Indonesia, it's happened in Malaysia, it's happened in Singapore. Countries all around the world, this has happened. And now we've got Trump and the Ellisons trying to do this here in America. What does this mean? What is the history of this? How should we be viewing this?
6: Well, the history is, as you said so well, Tom, clearly scary, troubling. On the other hand, we do have, as I was saying before, all of the huge outgrowth of independent media that is vigorous, robust, and impactful. The danger is that the distribution mechanism for much of the independent media is through social media, including Brave New Films, including your work, Tom, and social media is also being purchased by the oligarchs, and people and organizations like us are being suppressed, are being blocked. On our Gaza film, for, I think 6-7 months, we couldn't get it seen on some of the social platforms because we were blocked, and the machines looked and saw the word Gaza or saw some of what we were saying, and they decided to block us. And it's very hard to turn that around. So mixed with the good news about lots of independent options, there is the increasing danger and reality of the oligarchs who control some of the legacy media are beginning in the middle, have significant control over the legacy, over the streamers. Mm-hmm. And that's where more and more influences, where more and more people get their information from. So I don't want to sort of be the boy who cried wolf, because there are things we can do, things we should do. And to mangle that quote slightly, those who don't learn from history are forced to repeat it. We've got to learn from history.
7: Yeah.
6: It's right in front of us. We've seen what the mergers, certainly in media, do. And as Matt Stoller and others have written very well, many of the monopolizations affect every part of our daily life.
7: Yeah.
6: And that's something we can and should fight.
4: Yeah, amen. So we're talking with Robert Greenwald, the founder and president of Brave New Films. And Robert, where can people find Murder in 60 Minutes?
6: Primarily, you can find the full film, which is about 25 minutes. It's on YouTube. And then Eleanor has done a great job of placing it on all the social platforms. We have clips from the film. If 23 minutes is too long, there's 2 minutes, there's 3 minutes, there's little sections. We have one little section, Tom, which we just put out separately today, where there's real questions about Barry Weiss killing a 60 Minutes segment because her wife was friendly with the perpetrator of many of the sexual crimes.
4: Whoa. Amazing. The great Robert Greenwald. Check out, you can find, like you said, you can find it on YouTube. Also, bravenewfilms.org. Robert, thank you so much for dropping by.
6: My pleasure. Thank you, Tom.
4: Always a great seeing you, Robert. I have such respect for you.
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4: 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Back with more of the news of the day and your calls in just a moment. Stay with us.

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8: The Democratic Party, by going with progressives rather than corporate Democrats, is really just going back to the Democratic Party of old, back when the law said that you can't take corporate money and billionaire money. People say that the progressives are moving the party to the left. I don't see that. I see them moving the party back to where it used to be before Bill Clinton's presidency. I mean, when Reagan came into office in 81, you know, two-thirds of us were in the middle class, and a third of us had a union job. And Reagan knew that the major funding source for the Democratic Party was the unions. And so his goal was to defund the Democratic Party. And the way that you do that is by destroying the unions. And so Clinton was stuck. He had really no choice other than to reach out to the billionaires and big corporations.
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1: With a page in her hand.
0: And welcome back. Just a couple of quick stories here I want to share with you. This is amazing. You know, when they when Congress created the Kennedy Center in 1973, I believe it was, by an act of Congress as a living and permanent memorial to President John Kennedy, who had been struck down in the prime of life by an assassin's bullet. They planted 40 weeping willow trees along the side that faces the river and along one side of the building to signify Americans being in tears over Kennedy's assassination. These weeping willows are iconic. I mean, they were kind of the key to the whole building. You know, this is the memorial to John Kennedy, who we mourn. And we're going to mourn him with weeping willows. Well, yesterday, a bunch of guys with chainsaws showed up, and they sawed down all 40 of those weeping willow trees. This is just Trump being a 10-year-old. I can't have my name on it, so I'm going to ruin it. They came up with some BS excuse about, you know, well, this is, you know, the trees were not doing well, so... Yeah, come on, give me a break. If the trees weren't doing well, you could take, you know, one or two of them and replace them with younger trees and then just do that every year. But no, they had to just strip them down to the ground. Nothing but stumps. You can see the picture of it. And this is just emblematic of the man that we have in the White House. And what is so astonishing to me is that there are all these Republicans who are just keeping their mouths shut. They're not saying a word. Or they're actively supporting this kind of miscreant behavior. It's what a 10-year-old would do. You know, I can't have my name on the building. I'm going to just ruin it. I'm going to defend. This is like going out and, you know, spray painting, you know, something or vandal. It is vandalization. This is Donald Trump ordering the vandalization of the Kennedy Center. And it tells you everything you need to know about who this man is. And the people around him who said, okay, you know, he said, go cut down the trees in the Kennedy Center. They're weeping willows. Screw them. We don't want them. And they're like, yes, sir. Yes, sir. Oh, yes. Yes. We'll do it, sir. This is why he's had to fire so many people and replace them with toadies and lick spittles. Amazing. We'll be right back with your calls. What's on your mind?
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0: Up next, Jim in Plainfield, Illinois. I'll be right back with you.

0: 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You were promised something. Work hard, play by the rules, and you'd own a home, raise a family, retire with dignity. I mean, that was the deal, right? It was called the American dream. So what happened to it? Well, here's the truth nobody told you. It didn't die, it was killed. And we know who did it, when they did it, and how they got away with it for almost 150 years. It starts with a lie buried in a court case way back in 1886. And it runs straight through Ronald Reagan and his administration. And it's still robbing you blind right now. This wasn't bad luck. It was a crime. Who Killed the American Dream? The Greatest Political Crime Ever Told is the new book by me, Tom Hartman. It's available at fine bookstores everywhere. It's time that you knew who did it. Who Killed the American Dream? The Greatest Political Crime Ever Told by Tom Hartman.
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5: From the Weatherology Weather Center, I'm meteorologist Michael Caro. For this afternoon, a heat advisory in effect. We'll see a blend of clouds and sun with a slight chance for an isolated shower or storm. Highs in the mid-90s, heat index values as high as 105. Then for tonight, mostly clear, lows in the mid-70s. For your Wednesday, it's on the hot and humid side, a high of 94. For Thursday, a chance for storms, high of 90. And that's your latest Chicago weather update. Right now, it's 91.
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0: 35 minutes past the hour. Welcome back. Jim in Plainfield, Illinois. Hey, Jim, what's on your mind today?
1: Hi, Tom. Sometimes I listen to you, I said, you have the same thoughts I'm thinking. So mine has to do with the debt.
0: Hmm?
1: As far as Japan has 6 months of reserve for oil. So what they do is they have to buy our debt, our T-bills, in order to buy oil from the Gulf Coast, the Middle East. They can't get oil now because of the Gulf, the Strait. So what they're doing is they're taking their T-bills that they're going to buy oil. They're dumping it back in our market. They're selling it back to us, which is causing the interest rates to go up. Now, we got Bessent, 44% of his people already resigned or got fired. That's the guy that's in charge of this. And what he's doing is, September 9th, he's just going to print more money to buy up this debt to try to keep the interest rates low. But what's happening is he's only got $1 trillion for this, and Japan's got like 1 point something trillion that they're dumping into our market. We're going to get runaway inflation like 13-14%. You can't control that. I don't care what he says. When they start dumping all these T-bills into our market, who's going to buy it? I'm not going to buy it. You're going to buy it?
0: So you're saying that Japan is dumping T-bills to what? Buy yuan? To buy oil from China?
1: No, they're dumping the T-bills because they're going to runaway inflation on their end.
0: First
1: domino to fall.
0: Whose currency are they buying if they need to buy oil in something other than dollars?
1: They're not buying any currency. They're just dumping it to keep their inflation down. So we have to buy it or pay them to keep their debt.
0: Well, I know Scott Benson tried to intervene in the Japanese yen 2 weeks ago, and that didn't work very well.
1: He's putting a Band-Aid on a bullet hole.
0: Yeah.
1: This thing is September 9th, and right now, if you start looking at the market, everybody's dumping T-bills.
0: Yeah.
1: So this is just a start, and this inflation is going to go way up.
0: I think you're probably right. Yeah, it's a headline over on Drudge right now about the bond crisis. T-bills are bonds, essentially. This could be a real disaster. I don't disagree. I'm not sure about the whole mechanism of Japan's involvement in it. It makes a certain amount of sense, but I'm not sure it's large enough to be the factor that tips it over the edge. I think what's tipping it over the edge is this war in Iran.
1: Exactly. And what do you think is going to happen if it hits 6%? We pay $2 trillion in interest.
0: Yeah.
1: And we're already up to 5.6.
0: Yeah. No, it's crazy. And all of that debt, if you add up the impact of the Reagan tax cuts in the 80s, the Bush tax cuts in the early 2000s, and the Trump tax cuts from his last term and this term, they add up together to around $34 trillion. And then you add the $7 trillion or $8 trillion on top of that Bush and Cheney gave us when they lied us into the wars in Afghanistan and Iraq and refused to put that money on the books. Obama had to put it on the books, so it looked like Obama contributed to the debt. That is our national debt of $40 trillion right there. It's the Republican tax cuts and the two illegal Republican wars. And we're paying over $1 trillion a year in interest on that, which instead we could be using to have a national health care system and free college for everybody. Jim, thanks for the call. Alan in Seattle. Hey, Alan, what's on your mind today?
2: Hey, good morning, Tom. You broken out your winter parka yet?
0: I wore a jacket to work today, so it's starting. It was 57, I think, when I walked into work.
2: Yeah, it's a nice cool night.
0: Yeah.
2: Easy to sleep.
0: Oh, it's the fall. Yeah, I love it. It's one of my favorite seasons. Spring
2: indeed.
0: Is really my
2: hey,
0: favorite,
2: I got that.
0: But anyway, back to you.
2: Yeah. Well, the one thing that Trump has his name all over that he doesn't want it on is the Trumpstein files.
0: Yeah, exactly.
2: Yeah, so I don't know if you covered this, but Thomas Massie yesterday...

0: Exactly. And it's like, wow, he's a hero for the modern day, I'll tell you.
1: Yep, Black and Wexler and all these guys.
0: Oh, God, yeah. Yeah, the other part of that is he's introduced the Epstein Files Transparency Act, too, that gives state AGs access to the Epstein files so they can, they can prosecute the perpetrators under state law.
1: Oh, interesting. I was unaware of that. Is Ro Khanna sponsoring that with him?
0: Well, it's a discharge petition, and it doesn't say anything here in my Crooks and Liars feed, but I'm pretty sure that...
1: do you know how many signatures they have? I mean, a discharge petition requires a majority plus one.
0: Yeah, yeah. Well, it just got introduced, I think, yesterday, so...
1: Hmm.
0: Yeah, and it's a discharge petition. I'm pretty sure Ro Khanna's name's probably right under Thomas Massie's.
1: Yeah, yeah. Well, thanks for the tip on that, Alan. Somehow I missed that in the news today.
0: Yeah, good stuff. Well, I got one last thought.
1: Mm-hmm.
0: It's a quip. It's not original. If Republicans didn't have double standards, they wouldn't have any standards at all.
1: Well said. Well said. Alan, thank you. Thanks for the call. Gar in Atlanta, Georgia. Hey, Gar, what's on your mind today?
2: How you doing today, Tom?
1: Good.
2: What's on my mind is what your guest was talking about, Robert Greenwald.
1: Mm-hmm.
2: He stopped short of saying it's about knocking out the competition. That's what illegal immigration is about, knocking out the competition. That's what skin color is about, knocking out the competition so only a few people can really compete. And I heard it once said, that 60 Minutes ruined the news. They said because they found out you can make money with the news. And next thing you know, Ted Turner started CNN, and the news is a moneymaker now.
1: Mm-hmm.
2: And it's about the government financed what Amazon is doing, financed what Meta is doing, Facebook.
1: Because they certainly financed Tesla.
2: Because the government put the satellites up there. We put the taxpayers, put satellites up there. The taxpayers
1: and we invented
2: paid for
1: the internet.
2: All the technology. And the so-called billionaires say, we're just lobbyists and we can take advantage of the taxpayers.
1: Yeah.
2: It's all about knocking out the competition. Robert Greenwald, he was right on it, but he just didn't say knock out the competition.
1: Well, that's a great way to frame it.
2: That's what skin color was all about.
1: That's a great way to frame it. Thank you very much for sharing that. That was a good one. That's brilliant. Thank you. Patrick in East Lansing, Michigan. Hey, Patrick, what's on your mind today? Patrick? I think you might be muted.
3: Oh, sorry. Hi there, Tom.
1: Hey, Patrick.
3: Thanks. I always learn from you, and I love your segments with Richard Wolf and other people who explain how to understand the economy. And I thought there's two things, big things, that we should all understand. And I was hoping that if you've talked about it before, you'll let me know. But otherwise, I'd love to hear a discussion of it on your show. One is this whole phenomena of corporate buybacks and how they made the managers of companies obscenely rich and increased the pay gap and resulted in very serious mass layoffs.
1: Yeah, I've written several op-eds about that and done a lot of rants on the program about it, but it's probably time to do another one. It's been a year or so.
3: Here's what I wanted to offer to you. I just read a book by Les Leopold at the Labor Institute called Wall Street's War on Workers, and we hosted him. I interviewed him in the American Monetary Institute conference in 2025, and anybody can Google it and listen to it. And what he explains is that from 2010 to 2018, 91% of the profits of corporations were not paid in dividends or given to workers or put into investment. They were used to buy stock buybacks that were illegal before 1980.
1: Right. It wasn't 1980. It was 82 or 83. It was Reagan who changed that rule.
3: Yes. 82. It started in 78 with three SEC rulings. You're absolutely correct. 81, it was proposed. 82, it went into effect. You're absolutely right. What Les Leopold says is that the mass layoffs that resulted directly from the stock buybacks dislocated so many families. He lays out all the companies that had the mass layoffs. But if you just take the states Trump won in 2016, it's over 23 to 24% of the families in Wisconsin and Michigan and Pennsylvania. And it had huge consequences on their

0: views of politics.
1: Mm-hmm.
0: So it's not just that the wealth inequality is going off the charts because of this. It's also in the pay gap between the average worker and the average CEO or manager. But it's also that it's dislocating communities and it's shredding the social contract.
1: I agree. I absolutely agree. You'll also find that information in my book, The Hidden History of American Monopoly. But yeah, spot on. And share buybacks are a poison. They're a cancer in our economic system. And basically what happens when companies buy back their shares, it increases the individual price of shares because the number of shares available has decreased, which means that all those executives who are paid with shares suddenly get a huge bonus, which is the whole point of it, along with all the other stockholders. But it doesn't do a thing for the community, it doesn't do a thing for the company, it doesn't do a thing for the products, and it certainly doesn't do a thing for the consumer. Patrick, thank you. Well said.
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1: And Les Leopold is a genius, and he's been on this program a number of times. His writings are just brilliant. We'll be right back.

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16: It was quiet as a prayer.
15: Welcome back. 9 minutes before the hour. Picking up your calls here. Richard in Chicago. Hey, Richard, what's up?
17: Well, I was calling about the news of that we have to tear down the Lincoln Center, and it dovetails to the pond that's been in the news. And I'm in that sort of profession that I have built buildings and evaluated them. And I was wondering, with the Lincoln Center, why aren't with people asking for the engineering report? You know, to tear down a whole building, you know, it has to have some pretty, had to be hit by an earthquake practically for that, you know? And the same thing with the pond. The pond, when you took the original cost and you measured it in square feet, which is how in the industry, it's one of the ways you measure whether you're getting some value, you know, it was like $5 a square foot initially when it was $1.5 million, which is preposterous. And the one, when you get to the 14 or 18 million, I can't remember which, it's about $44. That's pretty reasonable. And so there's a whole lot of, I mean, there's professionals who could be chiming in and the press could be, you know, going, I mean, this claim about the, complaint about the press is ridiculous, I know, but it's beyond, for a person in the business, I just lose my mind when I hear these things because it's pure hot air unless they can produce a study. And I've tried to find the study on the Lincoln Center. There's no studies on it. You know, this is, it's a major thing to go in there and evaluate a building that's going to fall down and you have to tear it down because it's in bad shape. It's preposterous.
15: Well, they've never even alleged that that's the reason why they did it. They've simply said that King Donald wants this done, so we're going to do it.
17: No, they were claiming that pieces are falling. They're going to kill people. There was a piece of concrete that
15: You're
17: was
15: kidding. I never heard that.
17: You know? I did.
15: The East Wing?
17: No, not the East Wing. I'm talking Lincoln Center. I'm sorry.
15: Lincoln Center. You mean the Kennedy Center?
17: Maybe I didn't say this. The Kennedy Center, yeah. That's right. That's what I meant. Yeah. Sorry, I always screw that up. But the whole thing is that, you know, these newspapers, the New York Times, they have architectural critics. They have, I mean, you would think somebody would just go, well, wait a minute, we're going to have to tear this whole building down? Well, right. What's the basis for that conclusion?
15: No, Trump wants to tear it down because they won't let him put his name on it. Yeah. And then whatever he builds will be renamed the Trump something or other.
17: Yeah, and we all know that, but the thing is to hold his feet to the fire, and also with this pond, the cost, $5 a square foot is about the cost of material. Mm-hmm. You know, it's very expensive to put, and plus, where are the specs? Where's the report? Where's, you know?
15: No, again, they didn't do any of this right. They just found a guy who made a huge donation to Donald Trump and gave him the job. I mean, you know, it's just, this is just corruption on parade. But thank you, Rich, for clarifying all that. That was fascinating stuff. Scott in Portland. Hey, Scott, what's up?
18: Hi, Tom. You mentioned in your Commonwealth report about the Yosemite land swap.
15: Yeah.
18: You covered a lot of the details. I just wanted to add a few more details to it. It is 83 acres, and it's outside of the park, just barely. It's inaccessible by road, and the Kings Barn Realty that bought it, they bought it from another developer who was trying to do the same thing, and he kept getting blocked by courts, so he couldn't do his road easement. It's a real short little stretch. He's trying to get over to Highway 20, if people want to find it on a map, Big Oak Flat Road, and it's just so they can, you know, once he gets that road easement, he can then develop the 83 acres and then go from there.
15: Right, and so you too can live in a home that is adjacent to and contiguous with Yellowstone National Park.
18: Yeah. Or Yosemite, yeah.
15: Or Yosemite, thank you.
18: It's disgusting and horrible, and I hope it doesn't go through. But the Kings Barn, the realty company, they've also got this thing going in Lake Tahoe that they're trying to develop what's called Kings Beach. Mm-hmm. And Kings Beach was originally set up, they did housing, small, modest cabins for service workers that, you know, work hotels and do that kind of stuff. And so that's kind of been the, you know, the service workers' beach. Mm-hmm. And so he wants to, you know, put this huge resort in there and basically take out all the service worker stuff. So this is a real skeezy guy. And Jeff Pori is his name. But it's, yeah, he purchased it just 2 years ago for $4 million. So he's just trying to,
19: take him.
18: Yeah, and that's why, because there's no access to it. You can walk to it. It's pretty close to the highway, but there's no way you can get a road. So they do this, and then pretty soon we're putting houses on the rim of the Grand Canyon.
19: Yeah, that's the next logical step. Yeah. Scott, thanks for the heads up. I appreciate you telling us the rest of the story, as Paul Harvey used to say. Thank you. Thanks so much for being with us today. We'll be back tomorrow, same time, same place. In the meantime, don't forget, democracy is not a spectator sport. It requires all of us, and that includes you. So get out there, get active, tag, you're it. Have a great afternoon. Be good to yourself and the folks around you. Stay safe. Eat your veggies. Get your exercise. Get ready. We got a lot of work to do this fall. Double check your voter registration, too, especially if you're in a red state. I'll see you tomorrow.
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2: When I look at the GOP, at the Republican Party, I struggle for a way to not call it evil. This is a party that is now fully in the service of a fossil fuel industry that is actively destroying our planet. They are in the service of a for-profit health insurance industry that, according to the British journal The Lancet, is responsible for 65,000 Americans dying every year unnecessarily, because insurance companies denied them preventative or any other form of care. The Republican Party is fully beholden to the American gun industry, which is responsible for psychologically scarring an entire generation of children so that this industry can continue to make profits. And the Republican Party is not only fine with that, they're enthusiastic about it. How do you not call that evil?
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4: AP News, I'm Ed Donahue. Hostilities are flaring in Iran again after a month without any military action. The AP's Sagar Magani has the story.
5: U.S. Central Command says it's striking targets after Iran's recent attempted attacks, both on American troops and commercial shipping in the Strait of Hormuz. The U.S. also struck Sunday. Yesterday, President Trump said American and Israeli bombardments have left Iran a failed nation.
6: That doesn't mean we won't smack them.
5: Today, the president says on social media, if Iran retaliates, the U.S. will hit back much harder. Hours earlier, Iran's president said Tehran is ready to go back to June's ceasefire deal if the U.S. does the same. Sagar Magani, Washington.
4: The House passed a spending bill that would keep the government operating at least until mid-December. Tom Cole is chair of the House Appropriations Committee.
7: It gives the nations and our constituents certainty. Certainty that the government will remain open. Certainty that our service members will be paid.
4: There was a record 43-day government shutdown last fall. A U.S. official says Chevron is expected to soon announce it will expand operations in Venezuela. In the House, California Democrat Pete Aguilar says it gives the Pentagon an ownership stake.
8: This is an area that is ripe for oversight. Given the time and the moment that we're in, when there is a time and a moment for us to exercise oversight and accountability, you can count on House Democrats to do that.
4: Chevron is the second largest oil company in the U.S. and the only one with a major presence in Venezuela. A police officer in Pennsylvania who shot and killed a college student has been charged with voluntary manslaughter. Kroenke Sports and Entertainment, the owner of the L.A. Rams, says it has reached a deal to buy baseball's Los Angeles Angels. This is AP News. The AP's Lisa Dwyer reports back to school is very different this year in Congo.
9: A new academic school year has started across Congo despite concerns by parents and teachers that the country's Ebola outbreak still poses risk to children at the epicenter. As the outbreak continues to spread rapidly, the government reopened the schools despite a request from a union representing teachers who had urged the government to delay restarting classes. Turnout has been low, particularly at government-owned schools. The Ebola outbreak has killed at least 2,950 people among 6,100 cases confirmed since mid-May. Children aged 4 and below have the highest case fatality rate of any group at 60%. I'm Lisa Dwyer.
4: Tropical storm Edouard could reach hurricane strength as it approaches Texas and Louisiana. It could reach shore by tonight. More information at apnews.com. I'm Ed Donahue, AP News.
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10: From the Weatherology Weather Center, I'm meteorologist Michael Carum. For this afternoon, a heat advisory in effect. We'll see a blend of clouds and sun with a slight chance for an isolated shower or storm. Highs in the mid-90s, heat index values as high as 105. Then for tonight, mostly clear, lows in the mid-70s. For your Wednesday, still on the hot and humid side, a high of 94. For Thursday, a chance for storms, high of 90. And that's your latest Chicago weather update. 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
17: Hello. It is Tuesday. It is Bad Attitude Tuesday. I am working with Paul Shavari, who has even more reason to have a bad attitude, because after he works with me, he's filling in for Patty tonight. So, Paul, you must have a super bad attitude.
18: No, I have a great attitude about this.
17: Okay, be quiet then. We don't want to hear it.
18: Okay.
17: So, are we at war with Iran? Yes, yes, but we do seem to have gone from the actual bombing and missiles to back to talking about more airstrikes. That's the as close as we come to peace these days. We're talking about more airstrikes. Iran is apparently increasing the mining of the Strait of Hormuz, and it's increasingly difficult for the United States to try to get rid of those mines. Yay! So, there you go. And, you know, I unsubscribed to the Washington Post, a mainstream media publication that I loved for years, because the more Jeff Bezos messed with the editorial side of things, the more I worried that the people on the news side of things would, you know how Timothy Snyder says, don't obey in advance. Sometimes your boss doesn't have to issue a memo saying do this or don't do that, because you know how your owner feels about things. You know what your owner wants. They don't have to, you know, they don't have to say anything. You know how they feel because of other things they've said and done. So you sort of self-censor. And I started to worry, because everybody used to say, well, you know, the opinion section of the Washington Post is terrible, but the news side is still great. And then I started to wonder, is the news side going to self-censor? Are they going to rein in their reporting so as not to offend not only Donald Trump, but also Jeff Bezos? And I thought to myself, why am I paying money to subscribe to a publication that I no longer trust? So I quit. Sadly, I quit. And I wasn't alone, of course. I haven't seen any circulation figures in the last year. But at one point, there was a report that the Washington Post subscription numbers were lower than they had ever been since it first started. At one point, it was reported they were down to like 50,000 subscribers, which is just absurd. So I walked away from them. But I'm starting to think I might just need to come back, because they have been doing some incredible breaking news reporting, especially when it comes to the Department of Defense and the Iran war. They reported recently that multiple high-ranking military people were telling Pete Hegseth that the war in Iran is unsustainable. Unsustainable. That we need to get out of there. Advice that not only has Pete Hegseth not followed, but apparently if you disagree with Pete Hegseth too many times, life is made so miserable for you that you're either forced to retire, you quit on your own, or you're outright fired. These reports, when military leaders meet with the Secretary of Defense and they tell the Secretary of Defense that this action in Iran is unsustainable, in government parlance, that's called a non-concur. The military leaders do not concur. They do not agree with the current actions being taken. And they try to advise on other actions that can be taken. Apparently, Pete Hegseth has been bombarded, excuse the wartime pun, with military leaders telling him that he's got to find a way to get out of this conflict with Iran. I mean, we've already seen the reports, right? Our munitions are low. And our munitions are so complicated and so relies on so much technology. It's not like you can go to the drone factory and push a button and out pops another drone. These munitions take years. You know, they're, you know, you put the coordinates in and the missile, no matter what happens in between, the missile finds the exact coordinates. It's a smart missile. When you run out of those or get low on those, you have to make more. But making more takes time. With some of our munitions, it can take up to 4 years. And our launchers. So it has been reported that military leaders have been telling Pete Hegseth that the war in Iran is unsustainable and it is beginning to affect not only our ability to wage military action on a different front, like say, oh, I don't know, China invades Taiwan. Not only that, but they've been telling Hegseth that they are worried that our ability to defend ourselves is being compromised. And drones are clearly the military wave of the future. But what did Hegseth do? When we tried to play catch up in that area, we created, I don't know the names of the size, battalion, you know, group, whatever. There was a group of 600 military personnel who were tasked with learning everything there is to know about drones. Everything there is to know. How many there are, what they do, how to fire them. This was going to be our group of experts. If we needed to wage drone warfare, we would simply take this group and put them where they need to be and let them go. But Pete Hegseth decided that despite the fact that the rest of the world acknowledges that drones are the future, apparently they're not our future. This group of drone experts, I believe what I read was they had one more like a war game on their schedule, some sort of tactical event. But once that is completed, yeah, they're going to be disbanded. They're going to be disbanded. Why? Well, that's a very good question. And I don't have an answer for that. I do not. Senator Ruben Gallego was on MS Now and was talking about these non-concurs. And again, this is when you are the Secretary of Defense and your military people come to you and say, this isn't working. We cannot sustain this. This must be scaled back. This must be stopped. or we face these consequences. What did how did Hegseth react when it became public? Happens all the time. It's no big deal. No big deal. Except that Senator Ruben Gallego, when he was on MS Now, explained that indeed getting these non-concurs, these opinions from military leadership that we're going in the wrong direction, they do not concur with Hegseth's actions or plans. He explained that what we are seeing now is much different than one person just saying, you know, like it's supposedly in the big meeting at the Situation Room, J.D. Vance said, no, we shouldn't invade Iran. We don't drop missiles on Iran. Don't do it. Don't bomb Iran. Don't do it. It's a bad idea. That would be a non-concur. But apparently in this area, there have been multiple non-concurs. And that, according to Senator Ruben Gallego, is what makes the difference. Listen to this.
19: I wonder if you could shed a little light on the non-concur, because the folks that I've talked to in the circles are like, that's a huge deal. DOD's response in the Trump administration was like, it happens all the time. We're always getting non-concurs.
20: You'll get a non-concur. You're not going to get all of them giving you a non-concur. They're jointly telling you, you are being an idiot right now. Please do not do this. You're about to break the military. And that's essentially what they're worried about. They're worried about an extension of 2027, because what happens at that point is you're ruining training for these men and women. You're going to potentially really hurt recruitment and retention in terms of just equipment. It starts breaking down. All these things that just end up happening. And if you do potentially prolong a war because you have men there, you end up creating this vicious cycle where, well, we got bombs, now we have to keep going back into the war and coming back out of the war. At the same time, our munitions are being spent. We're not rebuilding and restocking fast enough. And our allies all around the world are wondering if we're going to be there in case something big happens, specifically in Indo-PACOM, China, or, you know, Europe and NATO. So this is why all these professionals are taking a big risk and leaking it to the world for them to tell you, like, the Department of Defense, Secretary of Defense right now is being an absolute idiot, and it's potentially putting the U.S. military and U.S. national security in danger.
17: Idiot. He's an idiot, according to Ruben Gallego. And by the way, the New York Times is reporting, you know, I said that we had attacked Iran again. Iran had attacked us. Or actually what they did is they attacked our proxies. They went to an air base in Jordan. Well, apparently that's not going on now. Apparently, we have launched more airstrikes against Iran. Okay. The New York Times is reporting that U.S. Central Command did not say precisely what it was trying to destroy, but that the attacks were aimed at Iran's Islamic Revolutionary Guard Corps. That's their radical military folks. Ruben Gallego, to go back to I believe it was idiot is what we called, what Ruben called Pete Hegseth. He, in that conversation with Chris Hayes, he had more to say about Pete Hegseth and his leadership. Listen to this.
20: The biggest danger is that you're actually not promoting the best and the brightest. And what ends up happening is the junior officers, as well as kind of your lower ranking generals, start recognizing the way to actually get up in this world, to actually work their way up, is to kiss this man's ass and not necessarily, you know, try to prepare the U.S. military for the fight of tomorrow, which means you're going to align your point of view to what he's doing, not necessarily what are the demands of the job or demands of future warfare. You know, one of the things that is very disturbing to me, and this is, you know, I was on the Armed Services Committee for 10 years when I was in the House, is that we were always planning for the future war. What seems like is happening right now with Hegseth is that he's trying to plan for a future that is just designed to make Donald Trump happy, something that's not necessarily designed around making sure the Army's right-sided, the Marines right-sided, or that we have a good focus and we have the right munitions and we're actually executing our plans in wars correctly. It's more along the lines of us trying to make sure that politically we stay aligned with the president. That is a horrible situation. There's a reason why, by the way, because I saw you were having a discussion about AI. If you put worst Secretary of Defense in the history of the United States, even though he's only been there for 3 years, Hegseth ranks number three behind Donald Rumsfeld, who's one of the most awful person, someone I had to live with in his decisions during the Iraq War, and Robert McNamara, another person that prolonged us in a war. And by the way, This guy, Hegseth, is making the same mistake as those two guys. He does not want to be known as the Department of Defense, as the head of the Department of Defense that gave up on a war right. that so far is going wrong, and he'd rather, you know, the United States lose world status and us potentially lose thousands of men because he doesn't want to be known as a person that lost a war to Iran.
17: Part of what Ruben Gallego just described is what University of Chicago professor Robert Pape has talked about on this show, and that is the, quote, escalation trap. You want to bring something to a conclusion, so you ramp up, and that doesn't get you where you want to go, so you ramp up again, and that doesn't get you where you want to go, so you ramp up again, because God forbid, at some point, you should just take the pain and walk away. That is exactly the situation Ruben Gallego was talking about. And remember, this discussion started with the non-concurs, the military brass that was telling Pete Hegseth that this war is unsustainable. And the Department of Defense spokesperson has said, oh, you know, doesn't make the Secretary of Defense gets those all the time. No big deal. Well, what is a big deal, though, is apparently, according to the Washington Post's reporting, there wasn't just one four-star commander. There weren't two four-star commanders. There weren't three four-star commanders. There were four four-star commanders who lodged formal non-concurs against Hegseth's plan to keep more than 50,000 troops in the Middle East, at least through September. Some of those deployments could run to 2027. And remember how the USS Abraham got into trouble? First of all, apparently Pete Hegseth didn't want anybody to know that the base we used to restock that aircraft carrier with, you know, food and mail and toiletries and the basics. Apparently, the place where we stock and distribute that was destroyed, or at least severely impaired by Iranian attacks. But Pete Hegseth didn't want to talk about that. He didn't want anybody connecting the dots that our ability to restock our ships had been severely damaged. So nobody said anything. And so we get to a situation where there's problems with food. There's problems with bathrooms, and it didn't become public until at least three Navy personnel that we know of attempted self-harm. Yeah. Well, you know what? I was on television for a long time, and may I just say that that doesn't qualify me to be a part of somebody's cabinet. Not really. Not unless it's going to be the cabinet, the Department of Television, maybe then. And Pete Hegseth did do a small stint in the armed forces. But what Pete Hegseth was known for mostly at the time he was tapped to be head of the Department of Defense, he was known for his partying and his drinking. He had been made head of two nonprofits, both of which he drove into the ground financially because he spent so much of the budget on holding parties and conferences and get-togethers and meals out. Drove two of them nearly into bankruptcy. Got his own friends reported that at one of these events, he got so drunk, he literally had to be carried to his room. And there was a woman who believes that Pete Hegseth drugged her and raped her. Her accusations have been found by many who've looked into this to be credible. So this is probably why Pete Hegseth appeals to Donald Trump, don't you think? Birds of a feather and all that. We got a convicted felon, adjudicated rapist, a pedophile in the White House. He's not going to see Pete Hegseth's behavior as a problem. And as a matter of fact, one thing Donald Trump likes is when he can point to others' failures, and then he gives you the argument, everybody's like this. See, everybody does it. it's not just me. You think that I'm a bad person because I did this? Well, I just want you to know everybody is like this. And that's what he gets out of a Pete Hegseth. So, okay. Isn't the news great? 773-763-9278. 773-763-9278. You can call me on that number. You can text me on that number. It is Tuesday, and for the first hour, Monday through Thursday, for the first hour of the show, we talk to you about the news of the day, the news of the week. Frankly, we talk to you about whatever it is you want to talk about in politics or not politics. So send me a text, give me a call. Already have a number of texts coming in. This is from Elgin, from Bob. The military is calling out Hegseth for being stupid, and Congress is doing a Mike Johnson. I don't know about the illegal war or the military sounding the alarm bells. Pathetic. Yes, my dear, part of the reason Donald Trump is causing as much trouble as he is that the Republican Senate and the Republican House of Representatives will not say no to him. They will not rein him in. They are literally rubber stamping anything he wants, no matter how bad it is for the country. Heck, Republicans are rubber stamping things that are bad for their voters, their district. That's why so many Republicans believe that they're going to get killed. They're going to get killed in the midterms. But is that enough to make them stand up? No, it isn't. Because apparently, at least if you're a Republican congressperson, A, you don't want to be primaried. B, you don't want to be the subject of Donald Trump's social media posts. And if this congressional gig doesn't work out, whew, if I've got a law degree, sure would be nice to be absorbed as a partner for some high-profile Republican law firm, or maybe get some six-figure job, high six-figure job, working with some Republican lobby firm. That's why they can't afford to speak up. Because it's all about them. It's not about us. It's not about the country. It is all about them. I don't know. I guess politics has always been that way. But one thing we're missing that we have had in the past, the one or two people who stand up and say no. Right now, the only Republican who is consistently standing up and saying no to Donald Trump is Thomas Massie in the House of Representatives. By the way, he took to the floor recently. He said he was going to do this. He started mentioning some of the names from the high-profile people in the Epstein files. David Copperfield apparently is in there. And he mentioned again Les Wexner, the super, super rich guy from Ohio, who I believe, if he doesn't now, he used to own the company that owned Victoria's Secret. So, yeah. Thank you, Thomas Massie, but what about John Cornyn? Trump destroyed him, the senator from Texas. All Cornyn has the courage to do is say bad things about Ken Paxton, the guy who defeated him. Well, you know, he's lazy and he's not very good at fundraising. Ooh, sick burn, John Cornyn. Sick burn. We're going to take a break. And when we come back, I'm going to read more of your texts and take your calls, 773-763-9278. Back right after this.
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21: 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Come find our booth. WCPT will be there and proud. In solidarity.
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22: I'm meteorologist Ray Miller from the Weatherology Weather Center. Partly cloudy skies tonight with a low temperature of 77 and winds out of the southwest at 5 to 10. Wednesday looks sunny with a high of 94 and winds from the southwest at 10 to 20 miles an hour. Wednesday night, partly cloudy with a low temperature of 76 degrees, southwest winds at 10 to 20 miles an hour. Thursday, chance of thunderstorms with a high temperature around 83 degrees. That's the latest Chicago weather update. Right now, it's 92.
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17: And this text came in. Joan, it's easy for the liar-in-chief to call affordability issues a hoax. He's never pumped gas, grocery shopped, or worked a real job a day in his life. No empathy from someone who's made over $2.5 billion since returning to presidency. Meanwhile, we pay more for everything, and the Epstein class is protected. Yep, seems that way. Let's go to the phone lines. Let's go to Lake Forest, where Alan is on the line.
23: Yes. Hi, Joan.
17: Hi.
23: Good show. There's a term, you just covered what the military calls it. In gambling, increasing your forces is kind of known as doubling down. And that's exactly what they're doing. They're gambling with all these lives and all the people and our munitions and our safety and our tax dollars.
17: Yep. They really are. They don't. I don't think that Donald Trump views the military as actual people who work and sweat and suffer for our country. I think it's just they're like pawns. They're not like real people.
23: Yeah, there was a board game a while ago that was very popular about world conquest called Risk, and that's exactly what we are: pieces on a board.
17: Yep. It really does feel that way. I mean, of course, this is a guy we've known. Anybody who's paid the least bit of attention to Donald Trump knows that he has, this is why people call him a sociopath or a psychopath. He has no empathy. He is incapable of feeling somebody else's pain. His niece, Mary Trump, who is the psychologist, I mean, she's talked about this for years. She's talked about this for years about how he is utterly without any capability of looking at and understanding someone else's pain.
23: Well, he's perfect for the new age of AI, where it's agents that have no emotion. They're just responding to an algorithm. It's just a great show, Joan, as usual.
17: Well, thank you, Alan, and thanks for calling in today. A real pleasure to talk to you. I really enjoy it. Lake Forest is a very pretty community. Thank you for the call. Let's go to the western suburbs now. TR's on the line. Hey, TR, thanks for calling again today.
2: Thanks for taking my call. You got my blood pressure up as soon as you mentioned one Donald Rumsfeld, and you were talking about the military and Hegseth and supply issues. Well, I can go back with my family history back to World War One, and I've got relatives that are buried in Arlington, and I can go into detail on that. But that led me to, on my 18th birthday, I volunteered, and I was at the cusp where we transitioned from a draft to volunteer soldiers and army and such, and that was out of just for my family, for all that my father and all my uncles and before gave, just as a tribute in honor of. And what's going on with the military, especially since Iraq, there is a company called, and I'm sure you're aware of it, Halliburton. It's no longer a U.S. company. It's in, I believe it's in Qatar or Iraq or Iran, or maybe it's Qatar, but they're not in the country because they know what can happen to them if they were in the country. But back in the day, our military was supplied by our own military. However, during the war in Iraq, another big mistake that was made, private contractors, you know, the big easy way to fix everything is privatize it. Well, let me tell you, I can go into detail, and
17: that's
2: a lot of
17: that's never a good thing, because private companies are profit motivated. So they look at whatever they're privatizing. How can we get more profit out of this? Well, let's lay off a bunch of people. Let's slow down the system. Let's use cheaper ingredients. It happens all the time.
2: And not only that, Joan, there are veterans that are listening right now that will tell you, they can attest to this, that our military, supplying the military, they will go beyond and above and live and die and bleed to finish their what they need to do to get their supplies through. These private contractors, they could give two hoots. They could give two hoots, exactly. They'll sit on their cans and let
17: they're
2: our
17: not
2: people
17: there because they
2: die.
17: Care about the country. They haven't taken an
2: Absolutely
17: oath.
2: Not.
17: They're there because it's a job they were hired to do.
2: Greed.
17: Yeah.
2: Greed.
17: Thank you so much. Thanks for the call. Always interesting to get your point of view. I want to read a new text that came in. Dear Canada, please, please liberate your southern neighbor. We've been overtaken by a brain-eating parasitic con man. Americans can learn to speak Canadian. Our children will love hockey. As Canadians, we can be nice to everyone. Well, we can try. And if Canada attempts to inflict the Canadian healthcare system on my family and our society, Canadians, you will be greeted with flowers and chocolates as liberators. Thank you, Dogman, for that lovely, lovely text. Let's go to Ron, who's on the line from Chicago. Hey, Ron, how are you?
3: Yes, Trump said yesterday that we are trying to stop Iran from having internet ballistic missiles. That's something different.
17: Interesting. Did you say internet?
3: Mm-hmm. Yeah, you said internet ballistic missiles.
17: Oh, you know, when I turn on my computer, I can't tell you how many times I'm afraid that a ballistic missile will come right out of the monitor and kill me.
3: Mm-hmm. Yeah, that's a problem. Mm-hmm. And you also said yesterday that 30 ships are going through the Isle of Hormuz carrying oil. 30 ships. I don't think even before the war there were 30 ships carrying oil every day.
17: I don't remember the numbers. I knew at one point. The only thing that Donald Trump, and frankly he didn't even come up with this, he reposted it to social media. The only thing that he has posted recently that I have the slightest interest in is renaming Canadian geese Donald Ducks. That's it. You know, he should have quit right then and there. It was his high point and moved on.
3: And also China and Russia are meeting with Iran, so it doesn't look like this economic embargo is going to go anywhere.
17: Well, China, you know, China and Russia have been supplying Iran. They've been supplying them not only with military munitions, Russia has been credibly accused in the beginning of this conflict, which is now in its 6th month. They were credibly accused of supplying Iran with the exact coordinates that they needed to send their missiles to hit our air bases. Didn't hear Donald Trump talking about that much at all.
3: No, he didn't mention that at the he didn't mention that at the G20 meeting yesterday.
17: No, he didn't, did he?
3: No. And, all right. Okay, thank you much.
17: Thank you, Ron. Appreciate that. New text that's come in. I pray we get a Democratic president and attorney general who will make these criminals pay for what they've done, and not a Merrick Garland. I agree. The head of the DOJ should be a prosecutor. That should be their mindset. Going after the bad guys, whether it's criminal bad guys, whether it's white-collar crimes, that's what the DOJ should be about. And Merrick Garland had been a, you know, he was a judge. He was the ultimate both sideser. And, you know, he just decided that, well, you know, rather than try to hold anybody's feet to the fire, rather than going after Donald Trump, let's just move on. You know how that's always been the thing about Democrats? Oh, we're going to take the high road. Yes, the people that we've just replaced committed all kinds of crimes, but we're going to take the high road and we're just going to look forward and move forward. No, not anymore. We can look forward, we can move forward, but we have to hold people accountable. When people are not held accountable, when people don't have any fear that they will face any consequences, I mean, come on, human nature, right? Why should I follow the law if I can make more money by not following the law and nobody's going to come after me? Okay, let's go to Dave from Hoffman Estates. Hello, Dave.

0: effectively, mm-hmm. it'll be the third, his last day.
1: Yep. That the departure. Highest civilian after Pete Hegseth. And yeah, and supposedly he and Pete Hegseth, they disagreed. They irritated one another. I can't imagine that.
0: I understand that what really tipped the scales finally was when he dumped that Army Chief of Staff, Randy George. The reported friction is the latest in a series of departures under Hegseth. Since he assumed his post in January 2025, he has presided over the firings or early departures of the chairman of the Joint Chiefs of Staff, Air Force General Charles C.Q. Brown, Chief of Naval Operations Admiral Lisa Franchetti, General James Mingus, the Army Vice Chief of Staff, and Army General Chris Donahue, Commander of the U.S. Army Europe and Africa. The resignation also leaves the Army effectively leaderless.
1: Yes, and that's the scary thing. As we continue on in this military action in Iran, it has been reported over and over again on different outlets that basically all of our experienced commanders, people who know what they're doing, especially during a conflict, they have all been purged. And, the people being elevated to these positions don't have the judgment, don't have the experience, and frankly, don't have the respect of the ones who are being pushed out.
0: Yeah. And like I mentioned earlier, that when Hegseth had fired Army Chief of Staff General Randy George in April and has yet to nominate a replacement for the Army's top uniformed post. And I had heard, I think it maybe it was on Morning Joe or something, where they said that this Driscoll, I think, was the last person that's been okayed by Congress, to be doing this, like all these generals and all of that they had passed, the Congress, all these ones that Hegseth's been firing. And then now they're saying multiple outlets have said Hegseth is considering Sean Parnell, an Army veteran and political operative now serving as the Assistant Secretary of Defense for Public Affairs.
1: That's a good person because he's good at messaging. Yes.
0: Yep.
1: That's his area of expertise. And isn't that really what Hegseth needs right now? He needs somebody who can twist the messaging.
0: Give that bovine scatology the general from Desert Storm has said. Mm-hmm. And I've seen where they're extending the 82nd Airborne Division's Middle East deployment to a full year now. They've got like about 2,000 people, but they've been out about 5-6 months already. Now they're going to have to stick it out for a year yet.
1: Good times. Good times, yeah, Dave.
0: Let me clear two more and I'm out of it.
1: Okay.
0: I read where the USS Abraham Lincoln is going to dock in Thailand tomorrow.
1: Really?
0: Yes, at Thailand's, I don't know if you pronounce it, Layam Chabang port near the resort city of Pattaya. I hope they got a lot of penicillin in the dispensary.
1: Good God.
0: Because 250 days or more at sea. Ooh. And then lastly, last thing on that Jasmine Crockett, I remember where Stephanie Miller had said where she had kissed her feet on that stage at that one of them shows of hers that time, the one that she was advertised with the celebrities, and that they had a thing where, she went down and she kissed her feet.
1: Well, I wonder what Stephanie thinks now, because I'm glad Jasmine Crockett has said she's going to campaign for down-ballot races, but I think that the message sent by saying that essentially she's not going to campaign for James Tallarico,
0: I think that's
1: a bad look for her.
0: Yeah,
1: makes
0: like
1: her look petty.
0: Yeah, exactly. And as we covered yesterday, it's slim to none that the Democrat will get Texas,
1: Yeah.
0: You can't be watching these polls saying that, he's winning and that. No. So anyway, let me let others get through. Thanks for taking the call, Joan.
1: Thanks, Dave. We are actually going to take a break. We're going to be back with more of your calls and texts right after this.
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4: It is Tuesday, Bad Attitude Tuesday, and we spend the first hour of the show, Monday through Thursday, taking your calls, talking about the news of the day, and reading your texts, 773-763-9278. Let's go to our good friend Steve from the Gold Coast. Hello, Steve. How are you?
5: Yeah, so with regard to Pete Hegseth's position in terms of where we're evolving to relative to the technology, I mean, to be fair, this predates the Trump administration. I mean, the military-industrial complex is a longstanding institution in this country, and they are wary about a changing landscape with regard to warfighting. Because it's the same thing that's akin to GM. GM did not become, you know, once we started to move to hybrids and EVs, did not become the leading manufacturer of those. Instead, it became a company such as Tesla or Toyota. Because it's not as if the military-industrial industry is just going to adopt a new technology. The new technology may be somebody else. And so they have a vested interest in continuing to push for building carriers,
4: yep,
5: and bombers.
4: That's
5: and,
4: right.
5: And existing
4: that's
5: technology.
4: Where their experiences, that's where their money is, that's where their connections are.
5: Correct. So they're going to push that as far out as possible. They're going to minimize any message that says that, oh, we need to move in a different direction, which excludes the need for us to keep building multi-billion dollar weapon systems. I mean, you know, with all due respect to, you know, aircraft carriers, they're a wonderful thing, but in today's day and age, the idea of a multi-billion dollar weapons platform that is an aircraft carrier versus 1,000 drones, it just doesn't make any sense. 1,000 drones that are a few thousand dollars a piece. You know, we cannot defend against that. It just doesn't make any sense. The days of needing to train someone to be a pilot, a fighter pilot, and so forth, again, disappearing. Given what drone technology can do. So, again, these companies are a part of this. They have a vested interest in it, and they don't want to see change because the company that's likely to replace them is not their company.
4: And when I last talked to Randy Manner, the former major general, who, by the way, is joining me again tomorrow, I asked him specifically about that. I mean, it's like drones are clearly the wave of the future. Why aren't we pivoting? And he said, you know, it takes the military a long time to embrace a new idea and go in a new direction, like turning a cruise ship. And, you know, frankly, the military isn't the only big group. For a long time, you know, I was a medical reporter. And let me tell you that the American Medical Association is not in the habit of embracing cutting edge medicine, cutting edge technology. Doctors tend to be really slow to absorb and put new ideas into their practice. It's, I don't know, maybe there's just a certain amount of entropy that you can't get away from.
5: Yeah, I mean, there's a lot of research on this. Large institutions are just slow to change, and ideas that are perfectly sound are considered fringe initially, slowly make their way to the mainstream, and then eventually become the standard. But that takes years, sometimes generations to happen. And unfortunately, when it comes to warfare, sometimes you get a situation where you're sort of pumped up on steroids. Beginning with Ukraine and then following that with the Iran conflict, we have put military development in terms of drones on steroids. So now where we thought we would have been in 10, 15 years, we're there now. And now we know we're behind in terms of this technology. The Ukrainians are way better at this than we are, we found out recently.
4: And they offered to help us. And, you know, they offered to advise us and teach us what they knew, and Donald Trump rejected that offer.
5: Yeah, and last point with regard to military contractors, part of the reasoning that we went that direction 20 years ago, let's face it, we were fighting two unpopular wars. We were retaining the people in our military that didn't want to be there any longer. We were forcing them to stay in. And so the answer was, well, look, there are people who are retired military who now work for contractors, so let's hire contractors to do what the American military can no longer do, and that way we'll take some strain off of the American military. Except that these guys are being paid $150,000, $200,000 to do this, which you're not going to pay the American military to do, and so it's exponentially more expensive to hire contractors to do these things. You know, so yeah, it's not a substitute for the American military by in terms of price or anything else. But you know, that was a political move, because you know, it was like, hey, if you can replace a you can replace an American man on the ground with a military contractor, you can declare that, oh, we now have one fewer American fighting in Iraq or Afghanistan.
4: Yep.
5: No, actually, you don't. It's,
4: exactly.
5: It's just that he's not a member of the military.
4: Mm-hmm. I agree. And I don't see things changing anytime soon, which makes me very sad. Makes me very, very sad. I think the only thing that we can hope is that the whatever nonsense is brought about in the midterms, you know, they're already trying to kick people off the ballot in Texas. Donald Trump is trying to mess up or deny people's confidence in mail-in balloting, confuse people. We've got to get through these midterms, and hopefully we will have something to hold on to.
5: Yeah, there's a whole story out about where the post office is on this. We are not ready this close to the election to deal with these issues in terms
4: yep,
5: of how
4: and
5: the post
4: that's,
5: office
4: that
5: is going
4: alone,
5: to address it.
4: That alone, how close we are to the election, should make everybody say, no, we've got to back off this. We've got to back off this.
5: Yeah, that's one of the things that happens when a court considers something. Is there enough time to implement this in a way that's fair? Because you can make a decision, but say that, you know what, we're not going to implement it now because it's too close to an election. But we didn't do that. We just said, this is the decision, and you're going to have to make it work. And no matter how many people are disenfranchised, oh, well, too bad, make it work.
4: Thanks, Steve. Thank you for the call.
5: Take care.
4: Always a pleasure. Here's a text that came in. Hi, Joan. I was born and raised in Washington, D.C., but have lived in Chicago now for the last 30 years. I love my hometown, but to see what this man has done to my hometown and the capital city of our great country is beyond shameful. What's taken me over the edge almost is what he recently did by cutting down all the weeping willow trees along the JFK Center. Those trees were planted as a living memorial to John F. Kennedy as part of the campus. For him to have those trees cut down is so pathetically disgusting. I have no more words. This man is destroying our country financially, morally, and spiritually. Thanks for that text, Will. Let's go back to the phone lines. Greg from Lake in the Hills is on the line. Hello, Greg.
6: Hi, Joan. Good afternoon. Thanks for taking my call. Real quick, this is regarding Jasmine Crockett, and it just seems like everybody's bashing her.
4: Hang on a second, Greg. We are losing your connection. Paul, I'm going to take Jim from Chicago, and maybe we can reconnect with Greg. So let's go to Jim, who's on the line from Chicago. Hey, Jim.
7: Hi, Joan. The trillions we've spent in the 21st century on war, I don't feel any safer in my bed in 2026 than I did in 2020, and when the turn of the 21st century. He spent trillions. Now, somebody has to suffer as a result of those trillions of dollars spent by the United States government. And I know who it is. I can see it in the streets. I can see it in the homeless people, the people who are uninsured, the people that are at a disadvantage for food, et cetera, on infinitum. So he spent trillions on war that didn't make it safer. And you mentioned McNamara and Rumsfeld, at least they didn't have the temerity to call the Department of Defense Department of War. Now, how insane is that? They didn't have the temerity to do that. They had to double talk because they were always in a position that, you know, we were in a position we had to win. We had to win, which we never did win. I mean, I had friends that worked in Iraq. They were never in fear of their lives or anything else. Iran, the same thing. They were never any threat to the United States. And what the real threat is, now we're talking about the hydrogen bomb. We're throwing that lingo around like it was, you're talking about getting your paper delivered or whatever the case. I've never seen it so hot.
4: Yep.
7: With nuclear talk all over the world.
4: And that's what scares me, because I believe that Donald Trump has really a lost touch with reality. I think he is confused. I think he is erratic. And I pray to God that if he goes off the deep end and says, let's drop some nukes, that maybe even that would be a bridge too far for Pete Hegseth. I certainly hope to God.
7: Yeah. Joan, believe this or not, now this is the serendipity that we're in. In the 63 missile crisis, there was a Russian commander who refused an order to start the bomb. Now, that's how close we were to complete annihilation on this planet. And we're not any farther away from it, please believe me.
4: Yeah.
7: Because that's all people talk about. And the truth of the matter is, when you look at these countries, I mean, what is North Korea's got, what, 60 bombs that they could blow Korea to smithereens anytime they want to? And the point is, everybody's going to be looking for a nuclear bomb because there's no other deterrent to being massacred. So, I mean, I mean, it's the truth. I don't know where other deterrent there is. Anyway, Joe, thanks for taking my call.
4: Thanks, Jim. Thank you. We are, by the way, Bob texted in, and he is absolutely correct. They are not Canadian geese, Joan. They're Canada geese. Canada geese. Doesn't matter, Bob, though, because now they're Donald Ducks. Donald Ducks. I'm not going away from that. I will not give up Donald Ducks. It's the only thing that's brought a smile to my face that's come out of Truth Social for quite a while. And he didn't even invent it. He just reposted it. I do like the texter who, and Paul, this is no shame on you. Somebody texted in Lady B for president. I think Paul and I could both get behind that.
8: Yeah. I'm all about it.
4: Yeah. We are going to take a break. We are going to get going right after this.
9: 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I look forward to speaking with you.
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11: AP News. I'm Ed Donahue. The military says it has struck new targets in Iran. Iranian media says the country has begun firing back. This anchor on Iranian TV says, the more the terrorist U.S. military persist in its malign activities in the region, the heavier the losses it will have to endure. We have repeatedly declared and are resolved that under no circumstances will we back down from the rights of the heroic Iranian nation, and we will impose a heavy cost on the American enemy. Central Command says the new strike strikes come after Tehran tried to attack commercial shipping in the Strait of Hormuz and U.S. service members in the region. The House passed a short-term measure to keep the government running through mid-December. Here's the AP's Sagar Magani.
12: It's a move designed to keep the government open as lawmakers campaign before November's midterms.
13: We're going to avoid the threat of another Democrat shutdown.
12: House Speaker Mike Johnson hours before the vote, while on the House floor.
14: It gives the nations and our constituents certainty.
12: Appropriations Committee Chair Tom Cole, number four House Democrat Ted Lieu, was among those voting overwhelmingly to pass the stopgap bill.
15: Even though doing CRs is a stupid way to run government.
12: Last fall's 43-day government shutdown set a record. The Senate's already passed this bill, which now heads to President Trump. Sagar Magani, Washington.
11: In Plymouth, Massachusetts, in the murder trial of Lindsey Clancy, the deliberating jury had a message for Judge William Sullivan.
16: I've got your question, and the question is, after many hours of deliberation, we are unable to come to a unanimous decision.
11: The judge said, try again.
16: I'm going to ask you to go back out.
11: Clancy is accused of killing her three young children. Tropical Storm Edward made landfall on the Gulf Coast near Johnson Bayou, Louisiana. More information at apnews.com. This is AP News. UN inspectors confirm evidence Syria was building secret nuclear facilities under ousted President Bashar al-Assad.
17: And failed to report nuclear material and facilities. That's according to a confidential report by the International Atomic Energy Agency. Israel bombed a site in Deir al-Zor in 2007 amid reports that North Korea was helping build a facility there. In 2024, uranium particles were detected in the ruins. Monitors invited in by the new government observed excavations where evidence has been uncovered of a cooling infrastructure consistent with a reactor. At a new site, they found 73 tons of uranium and fuel rods with cladding. The IAEA says the nuclear material is currently subject to agency containment and surveillance measures. I'm Jennifer King.
11: A Pennsylvania police officer who shot and killed a college student who ended up at a wrong house late at night and was waiting for friends to pick him up is charged with voluntary manslaughter. I'm Ed Donahue, AP News.
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18: I'm meteorologist Ray Miller from the Weatherology Weather Center. Partly cloudy skies tonight with a low temperature of 77 and winds out of the southwest at 5 to 10. Wednesday looks sunny with a high of 94 and winds from the southwest at 10 to 20 miles an hour. Wednesday night, partly cloudy with a low temperature of 76 degrees. Southwest winds at 10 to 20 miles an hour. Thursday, chance of thunderstorms with a high temperature around 83 degrees. That's the latest Chicago weather update. Right now, it's 93.
19: This is a WCPT moment in labor. In the 1830s in Lowell, Massachusetts, during the rise of the textile industry, factories were hiring large groups of women ranging in ages 18 to 35 to work at their mills. The workdays were 13 hours long and had poor working conditions. By 1834, the textile market was sluggish. In response, the workers' wages were reduced by 12.5%. One of the workers, Julia Wilson, tried to organize the women to get their wages back, only to be terminated abruptly. Wilson signaled the women to strike or turn out. Over 800 women marched and signed a petition saying, "We will not go back into the mills to work unless our wages are continued." Ultimately, the strike failed, but they learned from their mistake and successfully battled back a rent increase on their boarding houses 2 years later. By January 1845, about a dozen of the Lowell female textile workers came together to form the Lowell Female Labor Reform Association. This would become the first organized union of women workers in American history. This has been a WCPT moment in labor. We're working for your rights.
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4: You know, I was sharing with you what Ruben Gallego had to say on MS Now with Chris Hayes. It was a senator night for Chris Hayes and congressman night for Chris Hayes. Democrats, of course. Jamie Raskin was on with Chris Hayes. And, you know, the Supreme Court ruled that the Trump ballroom construction can continue, even though the lower court said they better stop it because it's looking like it's awfully illegal. The Supreme Court was like, yeah, it might be illegal, but, you know, we're going to let him keep doing it till we figure out whether or not it's illegal. Ooh, Jamie Raskin, like I said, was on MS Now with Chris Hayes. He had a few things to say about the ballroom construction. Listen to this.
29: Today, the Supreme Court narrowly, 5-4, interestingly, with John Roberts joining the liberals, allowed the ballroom construction to go forward despite legal challenges, essentially kind of paving the way for it to continue in this like lawless space while the case works itself out. But we all sort of understand what that means. What do you think of that decision?
30: It's outrageous. It's a scandal, but it's also totally predictable. I mean, Article 1, Section 8, Clause 17 of the Constitution makes it perfectly clear. Congress controls federal property. It's not his White House. It's not his building. And of course, if he's got the right to bulldoze the East Wing of the White House, he can bulldoze the West Wing of the White House. He can just burn the whole thing down like the British did in the War of 1812, if it's his to decide what to do with. But of course, Trump proceeds on the New York real estate magnate's motto, which is go ahead and start doing the destruction or the demolition or the renovation, and then the courts are going to have to catch up with you. And he has a compliant court here with that 5-justice mega majority to allow him to do whatever he wants. And, you know, somehow we're going to have to vindicate and pull back Congress's essential powers over the federal government. I mean, he's defacing, he's desecrating, he's scrawling graffiti all over the buildings. He's demolishing the buildings, and he thinks it's for him to decide. And also he's doing a golf course there and just demolished a whole bunch of trees in D.C. without any permits or congressional permission.
4: Yep, he is a one-man wrecking ball who is absolutely unrestrained by either of the two branches of government. We're going to take a break. We're going to be back with much more right after this.
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4: For those of you on Substack, there is a brand new Substack that is debuting. 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Every Thursday, there's going to be on Her Bold Media a number of races, elections around the country that you should be paying attention to, particularly races, issues that have to do with women running for office. Her Bold Move is the organization. It's the fastest growing support network for women running for political office. And founder and executive director Jordan Zaslow is here to talk about it. Jordan, thanks for being here.
9: Thanks so much for having me.
4: It is a pleasure. I've been reading about the organization and some interesting things that you had to share, which I guess if we thought about it, we could kind of figure out or seem reasonable, but people don't often pay enough attention. For instance, if a woman is trying to run for office in either a red district or a district that for some reason Democrats don't pay any attention to, they have added challenges. Talk about what those are.
9: Absolutely. And thanks so much for asking that question. So women, Her Bold Move supports women, especially women running for offices in abortion ban states. So those are the states where after Roe v. Wade was overturned, abortion bans started cropping up in states across America. And so because of that, we started looking at, okay, so who were the people that were actually passing those abortion bans? And were they women? Like, it couldn't be women. We just couldn't imagine that it would be women. And we saw that, sure enough, the states that had abortion bans were the same states that had majority male legislatures. And in most cases, it was super majority male legislatures. So we said, okay, that has to change. In order for women to be properly represented and to have the policies that affect their lives, we need to help more women get elected in these places because they're just not being recognized enough by the powers that be, by the, you know, the big money, by the Democratic Party, if they're in these red states. And to your question about the added challenges, so in these abortion ban states, first of all, voters are not used to voting for women at the same rates as they are in bluer states. That's number one. And then number two, these male supermajorities are very powerful, and they want to have more of their kind in these legislatures. So as soon as someone different starts to even try to run for office, there's really like a, you know, there will be smear campaigns and there will be like sexual harassment against these women. They'll get death threats. Like it's like the system just goes into overdrive of trying its very hardest to get these women to do everything but run for office. And so that's why we exist. We exist to help those women with those added challenges and to be the support that they simply don't have in their states.
4: And that's a lot of the pressure that a woman faces. But even if she's able to break through all that, women candidates, well, for instance, you're a woman candidate. Who's going to take care of your kids? How many kids do you have? Tell me about your family. How do they feel about you running for office?
5: Exactly.
4: I don't recall those questions being asked to most men.
9: Exactly. Yeah, exactly.
4: Yeah.
9: If they have children, who's going to be taking care of their children? If they don't have children, why don't they have children?
4: Exactly.
9: They really
4: it's a, you can't win.
9: Win. It's impossible. Yeah, it's impossible.
4: I know that her bold move has done a lot of research looking back over the last 10, 20 years about women running for political office and what you have found. Talk a little bit about that.
9: Sure. So the Bold Move Research Center has been doing a project for the past year where we looked back on 20 years of policy across all 50 states, across all 50 state legislatures, and we've tracked every single policy that has been passed in the past 20 years that pertain to women. So we're not just talking about abortion, we're talking about domestic violence, and we're talking about marriage laws, and we're talking about, you know, women's different women's health care in general, not just reproductive health care, you know, women's cancers, menopause, legislation like that. And we've looked to see how many women were in each of these state legislatures at the time of each of those policies. And so we're tracking it in, you know, data visualizations to sort of get a visualization of what does that even look like. Are there women in these state legislatures when these crazy laws are passed, when these abortion bans are passed, and what does that look like? And we found that in states where there's more women, so the amount of women makes a big difference, men, male legislators, will be more likely to pass pro-women policies if they have more women. Like, the amount of women really matters. So the more women that are there, the more these Democratic male colleagues of theirs will step up, which is very interesting. It was a really interesting finding. And then, of course, you know, the policy is just so reflective of the representation, especially in states like Nevada. Nevada now has majority women in their state legislature, which is unheard of, but they're they're just like legislative decisions that this legislature has passed has really been reflective of that, which has been amazing.
4: And you know, that makes perfect sense, because if you don't work with somebody, if you don't rub shoulders with them, if you don't interact with them, you can get a wrong idea of who they are and how they think and what they want. This triggered a memory. A long, long time ago, I was reading something about the KKK and racism, and there was a state where there was a guy who was a white supremacist on steroids, and he was put on some board or some task where the person sitting next to him was a black woman, and they had to, whatever it is they were doing, they had to sit beside each other for days and months on end.
9: Wow.
4: And at the end of that experience, he gave up all of the beliefs that he had held before. And he stopped talking about all the things that he had expounded on before, because he met her, he knew her as a person, and he realized that, like, African Americans don't pose the threat that he might have once believed they did. Exposure to somebody where you see who they really are and not what other people tell you they are is really critical, isn't it?
9: Sure. I think it's the context too, right? Like, the context behind these policies. Like, you can hear a policy, for example, about, like, minors getting abortions. Like, do they need parental consent? That's the policy that keeps coming up. And a lot of men will say, you know, that's just standard. You know, minors need parental consent to do major things, you know, in when it comes to healthcare. And then if there's a woman next to them who can say, why don't you think about the reasons that a minor needs to get an abortion in the first place? Like, you know, why don't you think about the context and what this policy actually looks like in practice? And if you have that context, you might make a different decision if you have the stories behind each of these policies. So it's really interesting to see what happens when more women are there telling their stories, sharing with their colleagues what, you know, what women are actually going through in America. It's incredible that we live in this moment now where women have that opportunity.
4: And not to put too fine a point on it, what we've been talking about is often when a minor needs an abortion, it is because someone in the family has been sexually assaulting them, raping them, and that's why they get pregnant. So if your father is the one who impregnated you, how are you going to go to your father and say, oh, by the way, I'm pregnant, can you sign off on this abortion? And that's one of the things that came up when Illinois was repealing all these, there was a guy by the name of Terry Cosgrove, who long before Roe v. Wade was overturned, lived in fear of the day that it might be. And so he made the Illinois legislature pay attention to all these old laws that had been passed regulating how abortion functions. And the argument was, we don't have to do that. Terry, Roe v. Wade negates this. And he would like take it off the books anyway. And one by one, he got these laws taken off the books, which is why when Roe v. Wade was overturned, Illinois was in great shape. But Wisconsin was looking at a law passed in 1846 that now suddenly seemed to have a lot more validity than it did before Roe v. Wade fell. It's really, some of the stuff's so important.
9: You know, that reminds me, too, of we're working with a candidate right now. Her name is Lindsay Pelega Quigley, and she is running for Florida House of Representatives. And the reason she's running is exactly what you're talking about. She's an attorney, and she was working on pro bono cases supporting, I don't know if you know about, I'm sure you know, in Florida, minors, so very young women, young girls, they're really girls, if they want to get an abortion, first of all, they have their 6-week abortion, which means if they even want to get an abortion, they have to be within that 6-week period. But if they find out they're pregnant miraculously within that time frame and they're under 18, they have to go before a judge and make a case to the judge for why they are mature enough to make the decision to terminate the pregnancy. And so this candidate that we've been working with, Lindsay Pelega Quigley, was their pro bono attorney. So she worked with many of these women, young girls, and she was working with them during the initial 15-week ban when, you know, she had some cases that she was able to succeed and they were able to, you know, be granted the right to get an abortion. And then after the 6-week ban went into effect, most of her clients were not granted their request to be approved. So that's when she decided that she wanted to run for office, because she understood that, you know, she can do all these pro bono cases. She can support these women on the ground, you know, as much as she wanted to. But at the end of the day, policy was where she was going to be able to make the biggest difference. So that's why she's running. She wants to be in the Florida House of Representatives, and she wants to be able to overturn this horrible ban.
4: If there are women listening right now who have toyed with the idea of either getting more involved politically as someone's staff or possibly even themselves running for office now or down the road, what advice would you give them right now?
9: Oh, I love this question. So I would say, because women feel like they need, women, rightfully, I should say, this is a good way to be, women feel like they have to be very qualified before they make the next step in their career. So I would say, because I know, you know, women's nature is to want to be as qualified as they can be before they make the next step, get those qualifications, you know, take courses or learn about, you know, the different policies out there, learn about the policies in your state, or learn about what the city councils are doing or the school boards, and then find out if there's, you know, opportunity to run for one of those positions if it makes sense for you, and just get in there right away. Now is the time. We really, unfortunately, don't have any time to waste. Women's rights are absolutely being taken away at every turn, and there's absolute malice by so many of these lawmakers to intentionally remove women's rights. So now is the time. This is when we have the most rights that we're going to have for the foreseeable future. Like, we need to do it now. We need to get elected now. We need to be in the halls of power right now. So I would say, don't wait. I'm so happy to see that so many of our candidates that we're working with this time around didn't wait. They're doing it. They stepped up to the plate, and they are taking the initiative to just, like, get in there and run, even if it doesn't make sense for their, you know, the moment of life that they're in right now. They're just doing it because they know that they don't have any other time. Now is the time.
4: What kinds of things are you going to be reporting on in your new Substack, Herbold Media?
9: Yeah, so we are going to be featuring our candidates, of course, and their stories, why they're running for office. Their stories are often so inspiring and incredible. So we're going to be featuring many of them. We're going to be asking them all the same questions, seeing how their answers vary from state to state or from position to position. And we're going to be able to, deliver news, we say, like, through a feminist lens. We don't think that enough of the news is delivered with, like, that in mind. Like, you'll see a headline that's totally crazy about something happening to women in America right now, and it's not like the actual tone of the article might not be as scary as it really should be. So we're kind of like taking the news to a feminist angle and making sure that people know that this is where they can go for their feminist news. It's unapologetically feminist, unapologetically looking at life through that lens, looking at policy through that lens, looking at what's happening in America and the world at large through that lens, and giving women readers and male readers alike a feminist perspective on everything happening in the world right now.
4: I love some of the articles that are already up there. Particularly, there's a picture of a painting of a woman, and it's from Bad Girl Media, and the title is "The Quiet Thrill of Not Being for Everyone." Oh,
9: mm-hmm. Isn't that great?
4: Yep, we got to get more and more people to embrace that. It's so important, and I think people. I've been so ruined by social media about who they're supposed to be and how they're supposed to be that we need to try to figure out a way to get back. Good luck with all of your efforts. I think as we get closer to various elections, it's going to be very important to pay attention to what you're saying and what you're posting on Substack. So, Jordan, thank you so much for being here.
9: Thank you so much for having me.
4: Again, Jordan Zaslow.
9: Thank you for all you're doing.
4: Yeah, you're welcome. Excuse me. Founder and executive director of Her Bold Move. We are going to take a break. We are going to be back with much, much more right after this.
1: Excuse me, miss. 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
12: I'm meteorologist Ray Miller from the Weatherology Weather Center. Partly cloudy skies tonight with a low temperature of 77 and winds out of the southwest at 5 to 10. Wednesday looks sunny with a high of 94 and winds from the southwest at 10 to 20 miles an hour. Wednesday night, partly cloudy with a low temperature of 76 degrees. Southwest winds at 10 to 20 miles an hour. Thursday, chance of thunderstorms with a high temperature around 83 degrees. That's the latest Chicago weather update. Right now, it's 93.
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15: This is WCPT telling you how you can shop blue. Donald Trump has implemented a barbaric anti-immigration policy with mass deportations and having ICE agents showing up unannounced at people's homes, workplaces, and anywhere they suspect. Separating families, ruining lives,
0: and deporting people without any due process. But one company is taking a stand against Donald Trump. Greyhound Bus Lines has implemented a no-warrant, no-boarding policy. This prohibits ICE agents to enter the vehicle without a warrant. Greyhound Bus says they want to guarantee the rights and civil liberties of their passengers. Greyhound Bus is the largest inner-city bus system in the U.S., with over 1,600 destinations. Maybe this will lead to more companies stepping up like Greyhound is. This has been WCPT telling you how you can shop blue.
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17: 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Well, this sucks. Trump 2.0 is a disaster packaged in a nightmare, wrapped in incompetence, smelling like hot sewage, and delivered like a ball-peen hammer to the nether region. 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It's The Matt McNeil Show, 9 p.m. weekday evenings right here on WCPT 820, Chicago's Progressive Talk.
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4: From time to time, I speak with the lovely and talented Ray Long, longtime political reporter from the Chicago Tribune. Ray, how are you today?
22: Well, you know, I'm retired, of course, but I'm still keeping track of things that are going on. It's hard for me to just turn off the switch.
4: You know, I thought that that was simply something that happened to TV people, but I'm now discovering that the same is true for print people. If you have whatever the gene is or the enzyme in your body that makes you really want to know what's going on and dig into it, that does not go away upon retirement. I can't tell you how many people I know who have, quote, retired, unquote, and then after a few months, they're like, okay, I'm taking this job. The most high-profile one of recent times was reporter Jim Avila, who used to be at Channel 7, then went on to work for the network. He retired. And he started writing for some newsletter, and I thought, well, that's a good retirement job. And then all of a sudden, he announced that he was going back to work as an investigative reporter on television. And one of our mutual friends was like, why did you do that? He goes, I got so bored.
22: Well, I got to tell you, there are stories that I reach out and send emails to some of my old colleagues about, and I'm sure they're getting tired of hearing from the old retired guy. But, you know.
4: Oh, not him again.
22: Like,
4: jeez Louise. Yeah.
22: I'm sure that's happening, and they're too kind to tell me. But,
4: well, you know, you, yeah, when we were emailing back and forth, you touched on something that I vaguely remember reading about, but you're absolutely right. It was a story that didn't get a lot of attention. It has to do with Greg Bovino, who we all got to know during Operation Midway Blitz, and right. who was farmed out to retirement and or farmed back to his job in California. And then it was announced, though, he'll only be there for a few minutes because he's going to retire. And he did. But what's going on with him?
22: Well, it was a really good story. It's on the front page of the Tribune today. It's by Gregory Pratt, former colleague of mine. And it's basically that Pratt was checking through some of the FOI requests that come through and are posted on one of the federal sites. And it turns out that it showed that there were documents that told about how Greg Bovino, the guy who created a firestorm of controversy here in Chicago, was retired under internal investigation for his conduct during the immigration enforcement during not only Chicago, but during the whole Minneapolis brouhaha, too. So he was in a position where he had created this chaos in Chicago with people getting shot and people getting arrested and people being rounded up and the Minnesota situation where two people were killed up there, that all was caught on camera. And what was very interesting in this is that Bovino had been dressed down by federal U.S. District Court Judge April Perry here in Chicago for basically not telling the truth.
4: Yeah.
22: And his credibility was called into question. And as a result of that, he had to answer some federal response, or he was asked to explain himself, which is typical, I guess, when you when you're a credibility is questioned. And so when he appeared evasive over the 3 days of his deposition that he had to do when there was a lawsuit filed, you'll remember, Joan, the Chicago Headline Club, Black Club, and some other news outlets or news organizations had filed a suit saying, hey, these ICE folks are pushing and shooting pellets at reporters and bystanders. One preacher got hit in the head while he was praying for them to stop out at the Bridgeview location. And the reporters were asking for basically just some kind of stoppage of this out of control situation. And as a result, Bovino, there were several court hearings over this. April Perry had at one point put out an injunction, and Bovino had to give a deposition, and he was caught lying, and he had to you know, be held accountable. And she even wrote, Ellis, Federal Judge Sarah Ellis even wrote that Bovino appeared evasive over 3 days of his deposition, either providing cute responses to various questions or outright lying. So Bovino did give a response to Pratt here in today's Tribune. He was sent a direct message on X And Bovino told the Tribune that he was placed under investigation to cause me to retire, he said. Not going to take accountability, apparently, but he's out there suggesting that the feds wanted him to retire. Anyway, it's a great story. It tells another layer of the whole Operation Midway Blitz and the whole situation up in Minnesota. And, I salute the Tribune for pulling that story out of their, intrepid reporting.
4: I was reading the daily reports in the Tribune when April Perry was dealing with Bovino. And remember, at one point, she told Bovino that he had to appear in her court every day at 6 p.m. And then another court was like, oh, that's too onerous. We can't have him doing that. I know the courts have to be careful, but after day after day after day, I got frustrated, frankly, with the judge that

0: him to the pokey, even if it's just for one night, calling him into contempt, because she was, you're exactly right, she was making statements that were like, dude, you know, you can't come in here and lie to me, you know? You can't come in here and keep doing this. So I was kind of frustrated. I was a little frustrated that she didn't take more decisive action. Of course, maybe when the other court said, oh, you can't have him come in every day and give us an update, maybe then she felt like she had to be more careful. I don't know. What do you think? Were you frustrated that she didn't just say, Mr. Bovino, I am finding in you in contempt. Bailiffs, take him into custody.
1: Well, I'm not sure if I understand all the legal maneuvers in that, but Bovino never really took the judge's orders that seriously, it seems
0: to
1: me.
0: No, he didn't. He, like, laughed in her face.
1: Yeah, so when you have that kind of reaction, it does get frustrating for the folks who are out on the ground and see what is actually happening out there. You know, Halloween trick-or-treaters getting tear-gassed with their parents, or Bovino riding up and down the Chicago River with guns drawn, or people getting picked up who are selling tamales or waiting to get temporary jobs at some hardware store around town. It's now, I think there is a big divide here. Do you think that people who are here, who got here undocumented, should be here and should be given a break? That's a whole different subject. But there's also the question of, should people who have committed the worst of the worst crimes be chased down and swept up? That's what Bovino and the other folks were saying they were doing, but in reality, we saw something that was completely opposite to that. Mm-hmm. Some folks who had crimes in their background obviously were picked up. Others who had no reason to be picked up were just rounded up. You know, Joan, there was this case out of Texas in the last few days that came to light where a guy who was a U.S. citizen was swept up by federal agents, and they deported him, and he had to spend a long time in another country just getting his birth certificate in front of federal officials who could get him back into the country. So they've gone overboard. We saw it way overboard here in Chicago and Minneapolis. And now we're seeing another layer of what was going on with Bovino.
0: So Bovino says that, basically sort of implying it wasn't a real investigation. It was just something created to pressure me into retiring. And I remember after Bovino was back in California, some reporter somewhere was asking him about what they did in Chicago. And his response was, we didn't go far enough. I mean, the guy was just so disgusting and reprehensible. We didn't go far enough. So I don't know whether the reporter thought that, you know, since he was in retirement, he would look back and say, well, you know, maybe it was a bridge too far. But no, we didn't go far enough.
1: Joan, I didn't mean to cut you off. Go ahead.
0: Oh, I was just going to say bad things about Bovino, so go ahead.
1: Well, last week, Bovino said on Tucker Carlson's podcast that Trump folks wanted to take his security detail away because they wanted him dead. And that also raises questions about, you know, how clearly this guy is thinking.
0: Or not. Yeah.
1: I mean, this is a world where a variety of conspiracy theories are bubbling all the time. And you know,

0: too many people are getting caught up in them. I don't know if he's one that can serve up any proof to what he's saying there, but that would be helpful if he's going to make such a charge.
1: It would be, wouldn't it? Yeah.
0: Mm-hmm. Facts,
1: yeah, but, you know,
0: have a way of shattering through all the baloney that we
1: see. Those pesky facts. You know, they just sometimes you just it's, you know, if it goes against you, it's fake news. Ray, I want to take a break. And when we come back, two things I want to talk to you about. I was just reading that, you know, a lot of the candidates who've said that they want to run for mayor, they're all starting to talk about crime, which is kind of ironic since the data says it's dropped. And I also want to talk, since you're a longtime political reporter and really know the players, I want to talk about how we can prepare for whatever Trump throws at us in the midterms. And if you think that there are elected officials who are preparing. Ray Long, longtime political reporter for the Chicago Tribune. He and I are going to be right back after this.
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1: With me is longtime Chicago Tribune political reporter Ray Long. And as we have talked a little bit about on this show, and we will talk a lot more in the future, there are a number of people who have decided to make public announcements that they are going to be in the race to be the next mayor for the city of Chicago, trying to gather those endorsements and build those war chests. And I don't know, this might have been in the Tribune where I read this, that it was a block club. It was something local that said, you know, it's the candidates who've announced so far seem to mostly want to talk about crime, but the data shows that crime is down in Chicago. Do you think that the data matters, or is this just too good a talking point?
0: Well, I think that's a question you need to dissect there. The reality is there's too much crime in Chicago. But the reality also is that the data shows that it's going down. Now, how do we get a hold of the idea that there's too much crime? It's good to have a plan. Mayor Johnson says he has a plan and that it has been effective. And he points to the numbers that have dropped in, for example, murders by a major amount. But that's happening nationwide, too. So that somewhat undercuts his idea that, you know, his more progressive approach toward trying to cut down on crime has been the closest thing to a silver bullet. Others who are running against him, or, you know, he hasn't declared yet, but it all signs are pointing toward the idea that he's going to run. Others who have declared, like Alexei Giannoulis, have said that they want more cops on the street. And that would also include others like Susana Mendoza, too, who is another candidate, and John Kelly, who is another candidate. But the issues that arise there are how do you fit more cops into a budget that's already out of whack? And their response is often that, well, there's too much overtime. The city had budgeted, for example, $100 million for overtime for the cops, and they ended up spending $285 million. So,
1: well, when you don't have the roster you're supposed to have, the fact that there's overtime is seemingly a part of the process. I mean, you know, for years now, I've been reading about how staffing levels are supposed to be X, and they've been significantly below X for year after year after year. And, you know, if you don't have the staff to cover what you need to cover, then you have to ask people to work holidays, and you have to ask people to stick around for a second shift. I mean, come on.
0: Yeah, I agree. You need to fill the slots. And then you get into the whole idea, when are you going to have cop burnout? Don't the cops need a break? Then you've got cops who want the overtime so they can make more money, too. So it's a hard balance. But the folks who say they need more cops say that there is a way to find that balance and to find a way to get more cops on the street in various ways, including moving more people who are behind desks out onto the streets.
1: Well, that's been a suggestion for a while. Find if it's just somebody just needs to sit behind a desk and read papers and file papers, that's a job that can be more efficiently and more cheaply done by a civilian.
0: Yeah, I see that, and I think that there are folks who think that that should be accelerated. There are also the issues with mass transit here in this town. And I think a lot of people have realized that mass transit, particularly the trains, are still a problem where there is too much crime. Now, Sheriff Tom Dart's added some people onto the trains, and that's apparently had an impact. But I do sense that there are many people in this town who would still prefer to stay off the trains, because what we saw in the last few years is that there is too much out of control in that. Even some friends of mine who are big guys are less inclined to get on the train just because there is the possibility of folks on the train not being nice to everybody, to say the least.
1: You know, one of the things that I've often thought about that, because, you know, there'll be some crime committed and the announcement is that there's going to be, you know, more CTA security officers and or police on the trains. But that's a lot of train cars. That's a lot of train cars. And you can't have a security officer in every car, or sometimes even on every train. And there's got to be a better system. I don't know, like maybe having cameras. And so if somebody sees something happening, they can, you know, make sure that at the very next stop that security people are ready to get on board. I don't know what it is, but it's always amazes me, you know, that when something happens, the answer seems to be, oh, we're going to get more people, more security officers on those trains. That doesn't really make me feel any better, because it's like, you know, it's like, let's roll the dice. Are we going to get one of those on our car today or not? It doesn't seem like a good solution.
0: I don't know. I don't have the solution. I think the solution is more than just one thing, and it could be cameras and more people. It could be three or four other things, too. But the overall palpability of crime in this town, especially neighborhood to neighborhood, can be a major concern for a lot of people. And that concern, whether it is a situation where crime is actually going down, or if people don't feel that it's going down, a lot of times is outweighed by what people think or what people see, what their own experience is, or just their elongated fears from their past experiences.
1: And to get to touch briefly on the last thing that I wanted to find out from you, we all are seeing the midterm elections approach. I think we're around 60 days now. And we all know that Donald Trump is going to try to pull something, whether that's sending the FBI to confiscate ballots or whatever. Do you feel that the state of Illinois is preparing adequately?
0: It's hard. It's really hard to tell. And they may be preparing in ways that we don't even know yet. One of the big concerns out there, of course, is that even if Trump tries to scale back ways that people can vote in through laws or any other type of thing, by intimidation, by sending people to the polls. Another big concern that is kind of a less known but still one that could be problematic is that there is this whole issue of whether the mail is going to be slowed down or not. Mm-hmm. And if mail just simply is slowed down, then it could arrive in the election authority's mailbox after it is allowed to be counted. In other words, even if there's a grace period of, say, like 14 days, I think it is in Illinois, for the mail to get to the election authorities, if it comes in on day 15, but it was mailed 3 days before the election, that's a problem. So I know in my neighborhood, I have trouble depending on the mail to just send out a check for a bill. And so now, if that's compounded and actually intentionally slowed down, that could be a problem that we're not, as a country, totally prepared for.
1: Amen to that. Ray Long, one of my favorite people, Tribune legend, and I have the button to prove it with his visage on it. Thanks so much for joining me today, Ray.
0: Always good to be here, Joan. Your own legend in your own right.
1: In my own mind. Yeah, yeah. We're going to break for news. We'll be back with more after this.
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7: AP News, I'm Ben Thomas. Tropical Storm Edward has made landfall on the Gulf Coast near the Texas-Louisiana border.
8: The strongest winds and any potential storm surge impacts are likely going to be confined very close to where the center of the storm is.
7: Brad Reinhart at the National Hurricane Center.
8: We're forecasting rainfall totals of 3 to 6 inches, up to a maximum of 9 inches for parts of the upper Texas coast, with 2 to 4 inches possible in far southwestern Louisiana. So that rainfall could produce some flash flooding and river flooding.
7: And Julie Walker reports.
9: Hurricane Lowell churning in the Pacific Ocean. The Hurricane Center's Andrew Hagan says it's about 5 days out from Hawaii, but still affecting the islands.
10: This hurricane is likely to increase the surf and make for dangerous beach conditions and marine conditions for any boaters near the Hawaiian Islands.
9: He says while the track could change, the intensity is something those in Hawaii need to watch out for. I'm Julie Walker.
7: The U.S. military's hit targets in Iran today, and Tehran's fired missiles and drones in response. Iranian state media says the U.S. bombs hit civilian sites along Iran's southern coast and a civilian airport. U.S. Central Command says the strikes were a response to Tehran's attacks on commercial ships and U.S. forces in the region. President Trump told Fox News U.S. forces struck Iran's radars. Oil prices jumped again. Brent crude, the international standard, nearing $95 per barrel. As for U.S. gasoline, AAA puts the national average for a gallon of regular grade above $4.09. Stocks closed lower on Wall Street. The S&P fell 0.7%. The Dow dropped 419 points, or about 0.8%. The NASDAQ lost a full 1%. And voters in Massachusetts are casting ballots in primaries today. Democratic Representative Seth Moulton's looking to unseat longtime Senator Ed Markey. Moulton arguing for a generational change. The 80-year-old Markey countering Moulton's out of touch. This is AP News. Ed Donahue has the latest on the Lindsey Clancy trial.
11: Day four of jury deliberations in Massachusetts. Judge William Sullivan received a message from the jury.
12: After many hours of deliberation, we are unable to come to a unanimous decision.
11: The jury must decide whether to hold Clancy criminally responsible for killing her three young children in 2023.
12: I brought you back out because I know that this was a long trial. All right.
11: The judge's message to the jury, don't stop deliberating.
12: Keep in mind the instructions I gave you, reviewing the evidence, and I'd ask you to resume your deliberations at this time.
11: Clancy, a labor and delivery nurse, admits to killing her children, but claims postpartum psychosis was the reason. Prosecutors argue Clancy knew what she was doing. A conviction could mean life in prison. An acquittal might lead to confinement in a mental health facility. I'm Ed Donahue.
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13: I'm meteorologist Ray Miller from the Weatherology Weather Center. Partly cloudy skies tonight with a low temperature of 77 and winds out of the southwest at 5 to 10. Wednesday looks sunny with a high of 94 and winds from the southwest at 10 to 20 miles an hour. Wednesday night, partly cloudy with a low temperature of 76 degrees. Southwest winds at 10 to 20 miles an hour. Thursday, chance of thunderstorms with a high temperature around 83 degrees. That's the latest Chicago weather update. Right now, it's 94.
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1: You know, Ken Martin was voted into being the head of the DNC. A lot of us know Ben Wickler from Wisconsin. He had his hat in that particular ring. But Ken Martin came away with the votes. Ken Martin has since come under fire from a lot of different avenues, people saying that he's not a good leader of the DNC and that, you know, it was a bad choice and, you know, we should, I don't know, impeach him, get rid of him, replace him, or just harass him. I'm not quite sure what is exactly we're supposed to do with him, but he's not been a good leader of the DNC. In Washington Monthly magazine, a Democratic National Committee member by the name of David Atkins wrote about Ken Martin and explained why he thinks Ken Martin is doing a good job. David is here to talk with us about that. Hello, David. Thanks for being here.
15: Hello. Glad to be here.
1: First of all, I don't think most people know what the head of the Democratic National Committee is even supposed to do. What is the job?
15: Oh, boy. Well, part of the challenge here is understanding the job of the DNC generally, which is something of a challenge. I understand why some people have difficulties with it, because there's a reputation, especially in progressive corners, that the DNC is this big overarching corporation under which all of the Democratic Party's various institutions and politicians operate. And that's simply not the case, unfortunately. The DNC is but one of many organizations that operate in Washington, D.C., among them the Democratic Democratic Congressional Campaign Committee, the Senatorial Campaign Committee, and then the governors and all of that. So the DNC's job specifically is to make sure that the President of the United States gets elected. That's its number one job. And then above and beyond that, to support the various state parties and other organizations that it sees fit to support throughout the rest of the cycle when it's not functioning purely as a vehicle for electing the president. And what that does is it means that a lot of what happens in the Democratic Party toward, say, the midterms or, say, toward protecting senators or representatives is organized out of the two other campaign committees, the Senate and the Congressional, which are much less Democratic, small d, Democratic than the DNC. The DSCC and the DCCC are run by their members and their consultants, whereas the DNC has a membership of about 450 people that are picked by their states in various capacities, many times by election, to help run the Democratic Party in that capacity.
1: You said the number one job that somebody like Ken Martin has is to make sure that we elect a Democratic president. Is that is he supposed to bring that about because he raises a lot of money, because he helps put together platforms, because he helps pick candidates? How is he supposed to best accomplish that task?
15: Great question. So, yes, the number one job is to raise money. The principal conflict around Ken Martin recently has come less over how the money has been raised than how the money has been spent. And this is one of the key things that has been at issue in the last couple of races for the DNC chair. It was also an issue between Rahm Emanuel and Howard Dean. Remember, going back in those days, when progressives supported Howard Dean, as I was one of them, I was a DNIAC, it's how I got into the party, for the 50-state strategy, which is spreading the money around versus really confining the spending to key battleground races and districts. There are, honestly, good arguments on both sides of that. I tend to follow the more DNIAC 50-state strategy position, where you have to make long-term investments in areas that we don't necessarily, that we're not necessarily competitive in. The map has been shrinking for Democrats for various reasons, and we have to try to expand that map. Also, there are times when Republicans in areas that we thought might be safe turn out not to be safe through scandal. And if we were not investing in those areas, we don't have the opportunities for pickups that we might otherwise have had. The same thing is happening now with Ken Martin, where Ken Martin pledged and is actively doing record investments in our state and territory parties. And so while there is a current cash on hand shortage, that is because the spending has been such that we are investing in states and local areas. Those investments are paying off. So we've raised record amounts of money, actually, for a similar period where the Democratic Party is out of power. But we've also been spending money not on late-stage consultants for late-stage ad buys in highly oversaturated districts for TV, but rather on early on-the-ground organizing in all the states and territories.
1: Spending money, that's one of the things I wanted to ask you about, because I was always under the impression that if you run for office, whether it's a mid-level or a higher office, and you, once you either win or lose, you have to retire your campaign debt. And I know that a lot of times people have gone back to their donors, tried to do fundraisers to eliminate that debt. And I was a little confused as to why the DNC apparently absorbed $20 million of campaign debt from Vice President Kamala Harris. Shouldn't that have been her job to get that paid off?
15: In theory, it would be the campaign's job. This is, though, where the overlap between trying to get the President of the United States elected and the actual election campaigns thereof sort of come into a meld here. Yes, in theory, one could hand off the entire burden of the debt to the Harris campaign and tell Kamala Harris and her advisors that it's their job to figure out how to retire it. in reality, a huge amount of that debt is owed back down to companies and organizations and people that we don't want to make angry by not paying our debts. And frankly, Harris alone would have some difficulty in trying to bring that money back in. Also, there is something of a unity between the Democratic Party's infrastructure toward electing the president and our presidential nominee. So in theory, one of the reasons, in theory, a best case scenario, that Kamala Harris would have taken on that debt was to do her very best to win the presidency. With the understanding that the institutional Democratic Party would help to retire that debt if we lost, or if we won, frankly. The challenge, of course, is how that money was spent and whether the DNC should be on the hook for spending that maybe was not made wisely. And that is part of the whole conversation around the autopsy. It's also part of the conversation about how we spend our money in general. And that's, again, coming back to the idea that instead of spending huge, insane amounts of money that is not always terribly accountable on last-minute spending that is often very wasteful and often terribly oversaturated in competitive districts, that we would be better off spending money early on actual conversations with actual voters where they are, with the deep organizing that we need, more spread out across the country. And that is what Ken Martin had pledged to do, and that is what we are doing.
1: I want to talk to you more about the good things that the DNC and Ken Martin are doing. David Atkins wrote about this in Washington Monthly magazine. He's a member of the Democratic National Committee, and he thinks essentially that Ken Martin is not being appreciated the way he should be. When we come right back after this, we will find out how and why we should appreciate Ken Martin more. We'll be back.
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1: I've got a couple of tickets to give away, and I'm going to do it right now. 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It is September 6th. Yes, it is. It's coming up real quick at the University of Illinois at Chicago Student Center. Now, you may find that name familiar. Amy Goodman hosts Democracy Now!, and she's going to be talking in part about the media's role in championing progressive movements around the world. 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Give your information to Paul Shavari, and we will make sure that you get two tickets to this event. 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
1: I'm talking with David Atkins, who's a member of the Democratic National Committee, and he recently wrote in Washington Monthly magazine about the DNC and Ken Martin. Ken Martin's been getting a lot of grief that he's not doing the job right or well enough or all kinds of things. David, give us the rundown on all the reasons we should cut Ken Martin some slack.
15: Well, I mean, first of all, he has done exactly what he pledged to do, by and large, for the most part. The whole argument in the last DNC race was, again, as we were mentioning, that we need to be spending a lot less money on consultants who buy up and get percentages on very late advertising and oversaturated districts, mostly on TV ads, right? And that's where most of our money goes, whereas the Republican Party has done an excellent job, unfortunately, and its conservative friends, in paying for influencers, changing the social media environment, and in, frankly, this long-term battle of wills and battle of information across the country. So if you go to any information environment in most of the country across our 50 states and territories, you will find it mostly dominated by conservatives. The Democratic Party is increasingly focused on smaller and smaller territory in the battleground districts, who always want to win the tough elections, right? Mm-hmm. And mostly bombarding the TV ads, which are very expensive at the last minute, right? This is how we have managed to outspend the Republicans in the last several presidential cycles, while losing to Trump twice, and generally speaking, underperforming compared to the amount of money that we have raised. So what Ken Martin pledged to do is to change this, to cut some of these consultants out of the game a little bit, and rather to reorient ourselves to win the information war across platforms, and to invest in local organizing, and to give the state parties and various aligned institutions like the Young Democrats, for instance, the resources required to actually change the conversations on the ground. And that is what has been happening. We have raised, you know, Ken Martin and the finance team have raised a record amount of money, 20% more, 30% more in many cases than comparable terms where the Democratic Party has been out of power. And we are at a cash on hand shortfall, but that is not unusual. We've been in this place before. We've had shortfalls before under other administrations. That's because we've been spending the money exactly where we said that we would. We have been organizing across all 57 states and territories, and those investments have paid off in tangible ways, in elections around the country. We've won every major contested special election, and those investments specifically in Arizona or Florida or Maine or Colorado have actually paid off in helping us to win elections. So that's the key. And one of the reasons that Ken Martin has come under so much fire is, well, it's coming from those same consultants who are not getting as much payout as they've been used to getting. And you know what? That's exactly as it was intended.
1: So, you know, this election is described as a change election, you know, being a, if you take money from, you know, corporations, if you're a corporate Democrat, you're no good. It's that's an old way of doing business. And, you know, God forbid you take money from a PAC that we don't like. So it would seem that Ken Martin is sort of in step with the voting public. Would you agree?
15: Yeah, I would agree. And in step, frankly, with the progressive movement. Look, Ken Martin, I like Ben Weaker a lot, right? I had long conversations with Ben. I've got nothing against Ben Weaker, and I've been a fan of his for a long time as a member of, you know, the progressive wing of the Democratic Party. That having been said, you know, in that big chairs race, and I think a lot of progressives and your listeners may have a misapprehension about this, because online there was this feeling that Ben Weaker was the progressive candidate and Ken Martin was the institutional candidate. Closer to the inside, now I'm an elected member of the DNC as well as a longtime progressive activist. On the inside, Ben was endorsed by Chuck Schumer and by Hakeem Jeffries and by Nancy Pelosi and most of the major institutional players. Ken Martin had the backing of the state party chairs and the other local organizers on the ground who trusted Ken a little bit more than Ben, though I like them both, to make these investments the way we were talking about and not to continue to do business as usual. So So in terms of, you know, corporate Democrat, which honestly is a bit of a meaningless term, it's thrown around according to whoever wants to throw it around. But by and large, when we talk about, because everybody's raising money from, you know, elections in America today are insanely expensive. We're talking about the official vehicle of the Democratic Party, not, of course, the super PACs enabled by Citizens United that both sides are using now. It's really less a question of how it's raised than a question of where it is spent. And once again, I want to emphasize, you can spend it late on big consultants to buy their third yachts on TV ads at the last minute, or you can spend it on actual changing the conversation, changing the information environment, and local organizing. And that's what we're doing.
1: I talked to, every election year, I talk to a lot of Democratic organizations. And one of the things that years ago people were saying was that, and the Democratic Party used to be much more successful in small towns and rural areas, but that was because they had a presence. And for whatever reason, it was decided that that kind of ongoing week after week presence wasn't, I don't know, cost effective or something. And we kind of started undoing it. And the people I talked to said that they saw it start to come back and that they felt that that was going to be crucial in the years ahead to winning back some of the voters that Democrats used to have in their pocket. What do you think?
15: No, I agree. Look, the solution to this is not going to be simple because Rome wasn't built in a day. And look, you have to give some credit to the conservative movement. Starting in the 1960s, they started to believe that liberalism was pervasive. You have this conversation on the right about the cathedral, how liberals are in charge of every institution from Hollywood to government to universities to blah, blah, blah. And we're seeing that the Trump administration and Project 2025 are an assault directly on all of the institutions that they perceive to be liberal institutions. And they have gone about this in a very systematic way in the media information war, right? They did Fox News. They took over the AM radio waves. They took over a lot of the local newspapers. With Sinclair, they've taken over the local TV stations. The social media algorithms are tailored toward them. Elon Musk bought Twitter, et cetera, et cetera. And with every advance that they made, right, the Democratic Party and liberal donors generally and the liberal institutions generally wrung their hands, you know, cringed about it, and then said, oh, well, you know what? There's nothing we can do about it. We'll make up for it by raising money and we'll win these elections. We'll spend a lot of money to win these elections and bombard the TV waves. The problem is that shrinks you, like lower, deeper and deeper into your corners. Combined with the way the realignment has happened, where people of higher education and more urban people have now leaned toward the Democratic Party. We are now a much more socially liberal party than we were, and that's a good thing. We've now given away huge swaths of America whose only information environment, from the radio to the local TV to the internet, is basically conservative across the board. Right. Yeah. Fixing that is going to be a long term battle, but it starts. We have to start with social media because that's where most people, especially not high information voters, are getting their information. Remember, we argue endlessly over how the New York Times frames its headlines. But the reality is that 80% of New York Times readers are voting Democratic. Right. So mm-hmm. the people that we're losing, regardless of how annoyed we can be with how the New York Times and Washington Post frame things, newspaper readers are voting Democratic 4 out of 5. Right. So the people that we're losing are the people who are getting their information from TikTok and Facebook Reels. Right. So we're investing there, but we also have to make up for what we're lacking in the media information war, which is a long term battle that we've got to refocus on. And we are refocusing on it, but it's going to be slow. We have to make up for that with conversations on the ground, right? And that means organizing on the ground and going door to door and knocking on people's doors and investing in their communities and having real world conversations. And that's what we're doing.
1: And I know. And those of us who have been paying attention to the media and seeing, you know, it started with conservative radio. Suddenly, all of a sudden, you know, everywhere you went, you were listening to Rush Limbaugh, whether you wanted to or not. And why were Democrats so late to the party to figure this out? I mean, we've reached a point now where between Sinclair and News Nation, I mean, they practically have every local news market in the country with at least one of their stations. And, you know, we've seen conservative radio take hold. Why did we miss this?
15: I think it's a product of two things. First of all, conservative donors are self-interested and strategic. The way I like to describe it is conservatives tend to be strategic in their outlook, multi-decades long. Liberals tend to be tactical in their outlook. Everything in the liberal sphere, whether it's progressives talking about, oh, we'll win elections with Medicare for all, to the moderates, you know, talking about wins above replacement and you've got to, like, compete in purple districts by softening your message. Everything is about winning the next election. In Democratic culture. Meanwhile, consultants who make a lot of money off of, you know, winning the next election or not, and they make their money win or lose, by the way, but like consultants drive a large part of the train in the Democratic Party. And of course, we don't have as many self-interested billionaires willing to just buy up media organizations and take a loss doing it. Jeff Bezos, Washington Post. We don't have as many of them. And most of our liberal donors, again, like are interested in philanthropy. So the, you know, a bunch of our folks are, to their credit, you know, trying to stop, say, malaria rather than reorient the information environment in the United States. And, you know, a lot of it is frog in a boiling pot syndrome. So it's like, well, we'll give them radio. Who cares about radio? Well, we'll give them
1: one after the other after the other.
15: Right. So, you know, and suddenly, you know, the frog is boiled and who do we have to fight back? So, you know, so now we're starting in a hole, and you've got to dig your way out. And there's a lot of different pathways to digging your way out, and it's not going to be overnight. But one of the first things that we can do is stop throwing good money after bad and continuing to, you know, fire away on late TV buys. We've got to start having these conversations. But yes, there's also, you know, competing with influencers on social media. Mm-hmm. There's also like all of these things that, yes, there's organizing to try and provide local newspapers again to local communities that have a balanced viewpoint and are not conservative slop. And yes, there's the radio, which is still reaches a huge number of people. And you're doing yeoman's work out there, John. So it's all the things all at once.
1: Well, thank you for joining us and talking about this. It is very, very important. And Washington Monthly happens to be my favorite political magazine, so I'm thrilled that you were writing this for them. And David, thank you just for being here.
15: Of course. Thank you for having me.
1: David Atkins, you can find his writing in Washington Monthly magazine, washingtonmonthly.com. We're going to take a break and be back with more after this.
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2: I'm meteorologist Ray Miller from the Weatherology Weather Center. Partly cloudy skies tonight with a low temperature of 77 and winds out of the southwest at 5 to 10. Wednesday looks sunny with a high of 94 and winds from the southwest at 10 to 20 miles an hour. Wednesday night, partly cloudy with a low temperature of 76 degrees. Southwest winds at 10 to 20 miles an hour. Thursday, chance of thunderstorms with a high temperature around 83 degrees. That's the latest Chicago weather update. Right now, it's 94.
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1: Oh, it's my turn. 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
1: Well, let's stick with the theme. Washington Monthly Magazine, the editor-in-chief, who has joined us from time to time, is back again today. Paul Glastris is here. Paul, thanks for joining us yet again.
6: Joan, my pleasure. Thanks for having me on.
1: Always a pleasure. Hey, I wanted to talk to you about something Washington Monthly did that I don't know if you've been doing it year after year, but this is the first time maybe I've noticed it, that you do some kind of alternative college rankings. Tell me about that.
6: So we do that. We do it every. We've been doing it since 2005. And
1: where have I been?
6: I'm glad you're always welcome new people. It's been kind of a big deal, frankly. We have been going up against U.S. News and World Report, which is the 800-pound gorilla of the rankings business. But the Wall Street Journal and Forbes and a lot of other big publications are there. We're the little guys, but we are the populist guys, socially conscious college ranking. Let me tell you why. The other rankings, especially U.S. News, they reward colleges for being wealthy, prestigious, and exclusive, right?
1: Mm-hmm.
6: And the end result is that the top 30 or, 20 or 30 schools in U.S. News or Wall Street Journal or whatever, they're the colleges you'd expect. It's Harvard, it's Yale, maybe it's University of Chicago sneaks in there. But it's these very elite schools. And we don't play the snob game in the same way. We say that colleges should be measured by very different standards. Primarily, do they recruit and graduate students of modest means with degrees that don't cost too much, don't load them up with debt, and lead to incomes after they graduate that let people enter or stay in the middle class or better? And do they encourage students to become good citizens? Which is one of the points of college, right? If you look at the documents of almost any college, it's going to say, we prepare citizens for their democracy. So we measure whether this schools encourage people to join the armed forces, to join AmeriCorps, to join Peace Corps, to vote, to enter underpaid but socially useful professions like social work and teaching. And the end result is a very different sort of top 30 list.
1: But, Paul, some of those things you've mentioned seem really difficult, if not impossible, to measure. How do you figure all that stuff out?
6: You know, Joan, it's not. We gathered totally public data. These other rankings, they do private surveys, and people cheat on them and so forth. This is data you can't cheat on because it comes from the federal government and elsewhere. And it's the federal government, in part because we've been pushing them all these years, provides this data on outcomes like earnings, graduation rates, debt levels, by college and by income of the student, of the student's family. So we're able to use that plus a lot of other data we collect from the armed services, from different nonprofits, and we put them all together in a ranking that where our top 30, less than half the schools are these elite private, the Stanfords and the Princetons. And the number one school on our ranking this year is Berea College in Berea, Kentucky. Huh. And I would have bet most
1: I've
6: of your
1: never heard of that.
6: Never heard of it. It is a fantastic school started by abolitionists in the 1800s. It was the first school to allow blacks and whites to study together. It was one of the first schools to let women in. And they are able to charge near zero tuition for their students, the vast majority of whom come from working class backgrounds, poor backgrounds in Appalachia. And it's an educationally strict and rigorous curriculum, and the students are able to get by with almost no tuition because they work on campus. They start as janitors. They wind up as data analysts. These are jobs that that build good work habits and create skills that then help them get jobs outside of college. And they earn thousands of dollars a year more than they would have, given their demographics, had they gone to a typical other college. And you know, I think 7 of the top 30 of the Washington Monthly's best colleges for your tuition and tax dollar ranking, 7 of the top 30 are California State University campuses, places like Cal State Fresno, where the students come from often very low-income Hispanic communities where they're literally growing up picking grapes. And they go to Fresno State, they get decent, lower-cost, quality education, and some of them go back to become managers at the vineyards where, as kids, they were picking grapes. Huh. That's upward mobility, right? And, you know, other colleges like the University of Texas Rio Grande Valley, a very poor part of the country, it outranks Yale. Fresno State outranks Harvard. It's unbelievable. And there are colleges like this all over the country that that do right by average people. You know, the elite schools,
1: Paul,
6: they do fine.
1: Do you look at every college and university in the country? How did you find a place like, oh, let's look at Bear in Kentucky? I mean, what is the area? What is the number of schools that you evaluate for your list?
6: There are more than 1,400 schools on our main rankings. I think it's 1,450 thereabouts. There are probably 4,000 colleges out there. We eliminate a lot of colleges that are very narrow in their focus, that don't have enough students to have statistically meaningful outcomes. We get it down to the 1,400 plus, which is probably, I don't know, 80-90% of the student body out there. And so it's quite comprehensive. We use the same data that U.S. News uses, the same data that Wall Street Journal uses. We just put it to different uses.
1: Interesting. We need to take a break, Paul. And when we come back, I want to talk to you about the best colleges for rural America rankings. Paul Glasras is the editor-in-chief of Washington Monthly magazine. We're going to be right back after a break.
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0: Paul Glastras is here as the editor-in-chief of Washington Monthly Magazine, and they do college rankings, but not, you know, the most elite, the hardest to get into, but the colleges that actually prepare you the best for getting a job and being a good citizen. And you've also started doing the best colleges for rural America. Explain that, Paul.
3: Well, you know, there was a hole in the market, and no one ranks colleges for students living in rural areas. And you can go online and Google it, and you'll get a list, but it's like schools like Dartmouth or Oberlin, which are elite schools in bucolic small towns. That's not what we're looking for. We're looking for the rural colleges where rural students go that do a good job of providing upward mobility for the people in those areas. And we worked real hard. We spent months on this every year, but this one we worked on for a couple of years to get the methodology right. And it's quite fascinating. We came up with 244 colleges that not only do a great job of educating, but they educate students in the jobs that are undersupplied in rural areas. You know, rural areas have taken it on the chin for a long time. They've lost banks, they've lost employment, they've lost population, but there are still jobs that they can't fill, like teachers and engineers. And so the schools on our list tend to do a good job of matching the degrees with what are needed in the areas. And we also look for schools where the students don't go to college and then leave the state, right? They don't, you know, go to school in southern Missouri and then say, oh, I'm going to make my living in Chicago. You know, go for it. No, not against that. But there are most people want to go to school and get a degree and stay where, you know, in mm-hmm. some semblance of where they grew up, to be with family, to support their community. So that's our methodology. And we've got schools, I'll bet most of these schools your audience has never heard of. The number one school is the University of West Alabama. It's a fascinating place. I'd never heard of it until the numbers said, yep, this is the number one rural school. It's fascinating because they are a teaching college, but a very, very good teaching college. And teachers are undersupplied in rural areas. It's hard to get good teachers in rural areas. It's hard to get any teacher to move to a small town rural community. Well, this college specializes in that, and they do such after graduation are earning $24,000 more per year than they would have had the economic uplift this school is providing.
0: Other than teachers, what are the professions that rural America wants and needs?
3: Engineers. They need engineers, civil engineers, mechanical engineers. They've got factories. They've got roads to build. Social workers, data analysts. I mean, they have the same needs that we do, and a harder time drawing talent. And so we got the data on what the most needed professions were, and we plugged that into our formula. But you know, there are schools in the vicinity of your radio station that made our list, and I don't know if you all broadcast to Southern Illinois, but

0: Southern Illinois University Carbondale is number 68 on our list. Huh. And, you know, students who graduate there 4 years later, they're making $61,484 on average, which is about $5,000 more than you would have predicted had they gone to a different college. Hmm. Now, that's Southern Illinois is it's got its problems. And look, these colleges are not just providing upward mobility for individual students. They are the load-bearing beams of the regional economy and civic life, right? They just, by being there, they employ hundreds of people. They have contracts with local businesses. They may be the only place within 50 miles you can get prenatal care or hear a public radio station, mm-hmm. or go to the theater. When these colleges, you've heard about colleges going under, right? We've had about 80 of them in the last 10 years, and another 300 are predicted in the next 10 years. It's a lot of rural areas that are losing their colleges, and that's going to be terrible for
1: these
0: places.
1: Why is that because they don't have the endowments, is the reason why we're losing more rural colleges?
0: Well, it's a variety of reasons. One of it is all colleges are losing young people, right? We've got this demographic cliff where there are fewer and fewer high school students, you know, because of demography. Another is that rural areas are just losing population generally. But you put your finger on it. These colleges aren't rich, right? It's not like, you know, University of Chicago or Northwestern, where the students go on to investment banking and make millions and can mm-hmm. write million-dollar endowment checks. These are places where people go and they become business people, you know, owning stores or working in government or working in agricultural plants. These are places that have middle class constituencies, but a lot of people come from working class backgrounds, and they don't have the kind of money, nor do they get the support from the state that the flagship universities get. Look, the flagships hire, they got big money, they got football teams, mm-hmm. most of the legislature went there, right? And they got lobbyists who lock up the money. So the average regional public university, like, you know, let's say, you know, Southern Illinois University at Carbondale, I don't know this for a fact about that university, but on average, these regional public universities get $1,000 less per student than the flagships. So about 10-20% less per student. So they're already operating at a financial disadvantage.
1: So they're much more tuition dependent.
0: They're getting more money. They're much more tuition dependent, and, you know, they've been having tenured faculty laid off, and they've got, you know, maintenance on buildings that hasn't been done because they're struggling to stay alive.
1: Interesting. And I know that you also rank the best colleges for research, America's best Hispanic-serving colleges. This is so fascinating, and this is so useful for people. You know, the U.S. News and World Report, you know it's going to be the same ones that it always is. Maybe one or two names will be different, and they'll crow about how they've made the list for the first time or something like that.
0: Yeah.
1: But it's almost like not even really worth reading about.
0: No. And look, as I write in the introduction to this year's issue, imagine you want to go out to a nice dinner, and you look at your local media best restaurants, and all of them are, all the best restaurants are in members-only country clubs. You'd say, well, I don't know, I guess it's possible that the food's better there, but what good is that to me? I can't get into these places, right?
1: Mm-hmm,
0: well, that's
1: mm-hmm.
0: what it's like reading U.S. News, right? All right, Harvard, Yale, and Stanford, that's fine. Maybe they're better than the average university, but my kid can't get in there, right?
1: Yeah.
0: I didn't go to a wealthy high school and have SAT prep and, you know, learn to play really good squash, you know, and have extracurriculars, you know, like out the yin-yang. There's a reason that the elite schools are overwhelmingly full of students from affluent and rich families.
1: Yeah.
0: Because there's a connection between that and high SAT scores. So we just don't bother with those schools. I mean, good luck if you can get into it. I would go if I could. I went to Northwestern. There you go.
1: Mm-hmm.
0: But not everybody can. 90% of people can't go to those schools, and they need a way to get ahead in life. And that's what our rankings do. They show what the information the majority of students need. And by the way, the majority of taxpayers.
1: Mm-hmm.
0: You know, you think of college as, oh, it's just beneficial to students. No, it's beneficial to all of us, right? Colleges are where the next generation of talent's going to come from. Colleges do the research that creates jobs and solves, you know, human problems. And $500 million in tax money every year goes into our higher education system at the federal, state, and local level. $500 million.
1: Wow.
0: So on average, whether you got a kid in college or not, you're putting out $1,700 a year to keep the higher education system going. And this ranking gives you a sense of which schools are living up to that investment.
1: Yeah. And I also saw that one of the people who contributed to this wrote an article about how to pick a college in the age of AI, which I think is so important because, you know, for so many years it was like coding, coding, coding. Oh, my God, you'll have such a great future if you're a coder. And now we see in The Wall Street Journal that in 5 years or less, AI is going to be doing virtually every coding job. It's really hard to figure out how to advise a student today.
0: Yeah, well, this story that you mentioned is by Paul LeBlanc, who is one of my heroes. He took over a regional public university called Southern New Hampshire University, made it the biggest online university for modest income students. I think they graduate, I don't know, it's an insane number of students every year. And he spent the last few years studying AI and how it interacts with higher education and the economy. And he's very humble in his assessment, saying we really don't know where this thing is headed, but there are some good bets to be made. And what he's saying is, go to colleges that don't just utilize AI in their, you know, help you learn how to utilize AI, but help you think in ways where when you get out, you're going to be able to be valuable to companies mm-hmm. in the age of AI. And you know what he's telling? He's saying, major in human support majors, like teaching, like social work. These are professions that aren't going to be destroyed by AI, and they're likely to be paid more as AI increases. And also go to colleges and study the humanities,
1: mm-hmm.
0: right?
1: Yep.
0: Coding, maybe not so much. Maybe all the people that made fun of the history majors and the English majors
1: mm-hmm.
0: and the sociology majors and the romance language makers.
1: Who's laughing now, huh? Who's laughing now?
0: Yeah, and that all of the people who look into it saying, you know what, those are the people who are going to be able to navigate, who can communicate, who can meld information from different types of silos and think critically and work in teams. Those are the people that are going to get rewarded in the age of AI.
1: Paul Glastris, thank you. We're out of time. We've got to turn this show over to somebody else. Paul Glastris, editor-in-chief of Washington Monthly Magazine, and these are the college rankings that you really need to be paying attention to. Paul, thank you so much for being here.
0: Thank you, Joan.
1: That is going to do it for me. Driving It Home with Patty Vasquez is up next. And it just so happens that her fill-in host is with us right now. Paul Shavari, who are you going to be talking to today?
2: Well, I'm co-hosting with Ken Mejia-Beal, who's with me right now. And we're going to have Jean Kaczmarek, the DuPage County Clerk. We're going to have Bridie Damsch, who's the Special Events and Social Media Coordinator with Youth Outlook, which is an organization that supports LGBTQ youth, a safe space for them. And then we're going to have Robert Held, which you've had him on before. He just filed suit today against the Village of Broadview to end the protest zone outside the ICE facility. So he'll join us in studio later.
1: Wonderful. Wonderful. We all look forward to it. I'm sure you're going to do a bang-up job.
2: No
1: and
2: pressure.
1: If it doesn't go well, blame it on Ken.
2: Okay.
1: Don't do that. I said that.
2: I know how blame gets passed around here. It's going to be nice that it's not on me for once.
1: Okay. I will be here tomorrow. We're going to have such an incredible show. We are going to talk to the very famous author, Richard North Patterson. Yes, Richard Patterson is going to be here. And we're going to talk to Randy Manor. And we're going to end our day with Pat Kreitlow. What could be better than that? Please join Paul right now after the news and me tomorrow at 2 p.m. Have a great evening, my friends, and good night.
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9: AP News, I'm Ben Thomas. After a month without military action, hostilities have been flaring in the Iran war. Sagar Magani has the latest.
10: U.S. Central Command says it's striking targets after Iran's recent attempted attacks, both on American troops and commercial shipping in the Strait of Hormuz. The U.S. also struck Sunday. Yesterday, President Trump said American and Israeli bombardments have left Iran a failed nation.
11: That doesn't mean we won't smack them.
10: Today, the president says on social media, if Iran retaliates, the U.S. will hit back much harder. Hours earlier, Iran's president said Tehran is ready to go back to June's ceasefire deal if the U.S. does the same. Sagar Magani, Washington.
9: Rescue teams continue to search for thousands of people still missing after last week's flash floods along the Nepal-China border. The death toll is now more than 1,000. In the Grand Canyon floods, Julie Walker reports rescuers saved some 80 people, while at least two died and one remains unaccounted for.
12: The bodies of two friends, Texas chiropractor John Giusti and martial arts studio owner Brett Rosenkrantz, were found after a major flash flood swept through the Grand Canyon Saturday. Torrential downpours fueling those flash floods. The Park Service had warned last year's Dragon Bravo fire left the canyon vulnerable to flash floods. Without vegetation, a barren burn scar allows runoff to flow more quickly. Grand Canyon National Park Deputy Superintendent Brian Drapo said on Saturday the water gauge went offline.
13: The only way we really knew was as the reports started to come in to the either 911 or through dispatch and what folks were seeing on the ground.
12: I'm Julie Walker.
9: And in Massachusetts, jurors in the Lindsey Clancy trial have gone home for the day without a verdict. This is AP News. Damian Troisi now with AP Markets Report.
14: Stocks fell broadly on Wall Street Tuesday as U.S. military strikes on Iran sent oil prices higher. The S&P 500 index fell 0.7%. The Dow fell 419 points or 0.8%. The Nasdaq Composite fell 1%. Technology stocks, including Microsoft and NVIDIA, were among the heaviest weights on the market. Rising oil prices stoked worries about stubbornly high inflation and deepened the bond market sell-off. Markets in Europe are also lower. Damian Troisi, New York.
9: As for oil prices, Brent crude, the international standard, settled near $95 per barrel, while U.S. crude settled above $90. As for U.S. gasoline, AAA puts the national average for a gallon of regular grade above $4.09. And a U.S. official tells AP Chevron's expected to announce its expanding operations in Venezuela. There's more news at apnews.com. I'm Ben Thomas. 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
15: I'm meteorologist Ray Miller from the Weatherology Weather Center. Partly cloudy skies tonight with a low temperature of 77 and winds out of the southwest at 5 to 10. Wednesday looks sunny with a high of 94 and winds from the southwest at 10 to 20 miles an hour. Wednesday night, partly cloudy with a low temperature of 76 degrees. Southwest winds at 10 to 20 miles an hour. Thursday, chance of thunderstorms with a high temperature around 83 degrees. That's the latest Chicago weather update. Right now, it's 93.
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0: Just one more day until Patty Vasquez is back. One more day. So you're stuck with Paul Shabari and Ken Mejia Beal.
1: All right, all right, all right. Nobody's stuck with you, Paul.
0: Well, I don't know. There might be a listener that's out there.
1: Just one.
0: Like one more day with these guys? All right.
1: There might be one or two, but the overall consensus is you're doing a great job.
0: Thank you.
1: And I'm doing a mediocre job.
0: Well, they keep asking you to come back, so you must be doing something right.
1: I make you guys look good.
0: That's true. That is very true.
1: You don't outshine the star.
0: I don't know about that.
1: That's how I stay employed, baby. I know.
0: Got to support the star.
1: Yes.
0: Well, no, this is a team effort.
1: I'm the supporting act.
0: Team effort. Today on Driving It Home with Patty Vasquez, it is me, Paul Shabari, with him, Ken Mejia Beal, and we have a few guests that are going to be with us today. Robert Held is going to be coming in towards the end of the show. He's supposed to be in studio with us. And
1: oh, nice.
0: He filed suit today against the Village of Broadview.
1: Good.
0: Against their designated protest zone. Excuse me.
1: Good.
0: You found, I think you've worked with them before, talked to them about Youth Outlook.
1: I'm the treasurer for the organization.
0: Yes. That's why. Okay.
1: So I've been on the board for some time. I am the treasurer. They're a great organization. But I think it is very tacky for me to say, all right, Paul, so I want to take 15 minutes to talk about me. So I got Bridie, who is our special events and social media coordinator, to talk about all the wonderful things we're doing.
0: And you were mentioning that there's like an event coming up.
1: Yes, our Dare to Dream Gala, which Bridie will get into. It's a lot of fun. It is in October. So there's still time to get your costumes and all that ready. And it's a lot of fun, though. It's a lot of fun.
0: So that's going to be coming up in the second hour. In the first hour, we're going to talk to Gene Kaczmarek,
1: yes,
0: who's the DuPage County clerk.
1: Yes.
0: And you had sent me this article from a few weeks ago that a little bit of a trouble between Gene and the DuPage County Board with funding the upcoming election here. So we're going to get to that with Gene as well as some other goings on.
1: There's some other going on. You know, I've had the pleasure of working with Gene, and I've had the pleasure of working with so many people. And my big, big sticking point in politics is always people over party. And that is why I connected with Gene. Gene's thing isn't I want Democrats to vote. Gene's thing is I want everyone to have access to voting. And she is the spearhead for Vote Anywhere. So if you live in DuPage County, you can vote from anywhere.
0: Oh, okay.
1: And she did that. She's a pioneer, and it's and I'll let her get into it. It's very unfortunate, the situation that she's been placed in. But this is why I'm also very anti-political machine, which we will get into. But with a political machine, you end up having to kiss a ring. And Gene is not a ring kisser, either am I. And there's a lot of good folks out there who just feel like, I want to do what's right without having to kiss someone's ring. I'm not doing that.
0: I was surprised just researching it, though, that, you know, Gene, of course, with some Democratic viewpoints.
1: Yeah.
0: I don't know if that's a party-affiliated position, the county clerk, right? That would be...
1: We're elected by the people.
0: Okay, but as a party, like, so she was a Democratic nominee for...
1: Yes.
0: Okay.
1: Yes.
0: And then the county board president is also a Democrat. So, you know, a little bit of like political infighting, Democrat and Democrat.
1: You know, infighting is...
0: Maybe that's not the best use.
1: It's not, because the definition of infighting is a hidden conflict.
0: Okay.
1: I believe, and this is my opinion, this is not the opinion of WCPT or any of us, or subsidiaries and blah, blah, blah, now that that's done. as I said earlier, Gene represents the people of DuPage County. There are other folks who represent their own interests. They're voting on their own raises. They are simply voting on their own interest and their own pension. And they don't give a damn about the people. They care about stature and power. Gene's not that person.
0: Okay.
1: Yeah.
0: Okay. So those are our guests for today. Some of the topics that we're going to be talking about. Of course, you guys can always chime in here, 773-763-9278, 773-763-WCPT. You can call us or text us. We will have opportunities throughout the show for you guys to let us know what you're thinking and maybe chime in on some of these topics and more. Want to thank our sponsors, of course, for driving it home with Patty Vasquez. Of course, Minocqua Brewing Company, who I believe we are through their Substack now.
1: We are through their Substack. Yeah. Hello, Minocqua.
0: So we welcome those listeners coming from that Substack there. We're also affiliated with Pride Coffee Roasters. As we know, that's locally owned LGBTQ coffee roasting, coffee bean people. I've met the two women that run that. They're super nice.
1: Got to Joyce, the coffee's really good too.
0: And then of course Source Solar, which you know Warren.
1: They will
0: Price.
1: Be here tomorrow.
0: Yeah. Okay, yeah. So I mean, yeah, you guys know Warren and I forgot the gentleman's name.
1: Peter.
0: Thank you.
1: Yes,
0: Hawk and Pete. There you go.
1: There you go.
0: Yep.
1: You can't forget Hawk and Pete.
0: So yeah, of course you'll hear those sponsors throughout the show here. We want to thank them. We are on various radio stations.
1: Yeah,
0: of course,
1: we are.
0: Right now you're hearing us on WCPT 820 Heartland Signal. You'll hear a rebroadcast of this later tonight on Alternative Talk KKNW Seattle 1150. And I believe just the second hour is on AM 950 Progressive Minnesota. But Ken, did you know that starting today, right now, we are on WMLB Atlanta 1690.
1: Stop. Yeah. Hello, Atlanta.
0: Yeah. And I guess some rumors that we might have a foothold in Phoenix coming up pretty soon here. But
1: I don't have
0: more info on that. But yeah, so
1: I love Atlanta. I love the aquarium. Best aquarium in the world.
0: Oh, wow. I've never been. I went to Atlanta years ago.
1: You have to go. You have to go to the aquarium. It's the best aquarium in the world.
0: In the world, okay.
1: In the world.
0: They better
1: have
0: than the shed. Better than...
1: Okay. Well, they have these features in the encasements that you can crawl through. And so, like, you can...
0: Oh, so you're, like, under the...
1: Yeah.
0: Wow.
1: And you can crawl through, and you can stick your head up, and the penguins are there, and I love aquariums. I think water is very peaceful, so I can go to the Atlanta Aquarium and just hang out there for hours.
0: I don't have the patience to keep an aquarium in my house. So going to those big aquariums and seeing like these, you know, tropical fish and things that it's so relaxing.
1: It is relaxing. It's also their water is very therapeutic, is very calming, and I love it. And in the same, they share a parking lot with the Coca-Cola Museum.
0: Okay, so that I've been there.
1: Okay. So check it out.
0: Okay.
1: I love Atlanta.
0: It's been 30 years since I was in Atlanta.
1: Oh, you got to go back.
0: Yeah, I do. They have
1: a great botanical garden.
0: That's okay. I just went to the Chicago Botanic Garden in Glencoe recently.
1: Yes. Isn't it hilarious that the Chicago Botanical Garden is in Glencoe?
0: It threw me off a little bit.
1: I'm sure it did.
0: But then I thought, you know, maybe that's like a Cook County thing or something.
1: Maybe
0: that's how it's funded. But that did throw me off. I thought, maybe there's various ones. And it's like, oh, no, you got to go to Glencoe for it.
1: Yeah, but it's nice. I love our botanical gardens. I like botanical gardens. I know a lot of people find that to be peaceful. Mm-hmm. I'm not a big insect person.
0: Okay.
1: So after a while, I'm like, there's damn bees everywhere. I'm ready to go.
0: I gotcha.
1: But water, no bees. I'm good.
0: That's fair. Yeah, so I mean, Atlanta, I did not expect us to talk about the aquarium in Atlanta, but that's...
1: Full of surprises.
0: Yeah, so and now maybe some opportunities for us to go to Atlanta now that we're going
1: to
0: be broadcasting.
1: Who do I have to talk to?
0: Apparently, we flipped a conservative station to a progressive talk station.
1: Nice.
0: So I think that's a victory for the progressives
1: it's a
0: there.
1: A victory for democracy.
0: There you go. That's a great way to put it. That is a great way to put it. There is... some of the top stories going on. One of the biggest ones I saw was the whistleblower from the U.S. Postal Service describing new plans for voting by mail hidden from the public that the Trump administration is hiding from us. And it just seems like they're haphazardly trying to implement a new system that will probably...
1: deprives voters.
0: Well, but it's also like, you know, even outside of elections, implementing new software and something at a large level, it could get buggy. It could get, you know, it's like... There needs to be beta testing. There needs to be, you know, like a length of time.
1: Correct.
0: And I've always felt that the Republican Party is so unserious about this with, you know, the voter IDs or with mail-in balloting. Mm-hmm. The Republican Party's viewpoint on elections is completely unserious to me because they want to implement all of this so haphazardly right before an election when you should probably at least wait a cycle to see
1: because
0: if you can get everything ready to go in time.
1: They're trying to rig an election.
0: Well, yeah. I mean, I think that's why. But
1: they are trying to rig an election.
0: But
1: and
0: they're not going to come out and say that directly, but I think we all kind of see the writing on the wall.
1: No, because with the Republican Party, I believe 50% of Republicans know that they're trying to rig the election. And then 50% of the Republican Party still believe they're in a cult and they believe everything that Trump says. So they, you know, he's lied to them and they believe it. But I believe 50% of the Republican Party is well aware that they're trying to rig an election.
0: Well, they better step up and do something about it because the powers that be in that party are letting this happen, yep, trying to make this happen. I know that Jim from Chicago's got some opinions about
1: Jim.
0: It. Jim, welcome to the show.
2: Gentlemen. Yeah, exactly. The whistleblower story is incredible. But he surmised that it'd take about 3 months to get it up operational. They could just spit out any votes they wanted. Any Democrat vote could say it was a bad vote. The only thing I could say is you go to the betting service and you bet Derek Bailey at 99-1. Just to cover your
0: it just seems like a losing bet.
2: You know what I mean?
1: Yeah.
2: But at least you can get drunk on some good champagne after you know you've been had. You know what I mean?
0: Yeah. I suppose that's some silver lining, yeah.
2: Huh?
0: That's some silver lining. If Darren Bailey wins, you at least got some money in your pocket.
2: Yeah,
1: and some champagne.
2: At least 99-1. Yeah. But, I mean, this is, why even talk? It's just it's totally insane. But he said it takes about 3 months, so hopefully we win the House back, and then maybe the House could do something about the rigging votes, because rigging votes in America is not a good thing. It's not a good thing. Now, Jimmy Carter, when he was president, he went around the world ensuring fair elections all over the place. He was nuts about Habitat for Humanity and fair elections around the world. And he instigated that. I just wonder what at his grave down there in Georgia. He must be turning over. I mean, this is insane. And then, they talk about the vote, the envelope of the vote. Now, they want to say if it's not square and if it's not, I mean, how insane is all this stuff? And I feel like I'm in Phoenix now. This is what I call hot.
0: Yeah,
1: I love it, Jim.
2: I was going to say, the Brewers are the disadvantage, because the Brewers have an air-conditioned field with a roof over it. And I'm sure if you were up in Milwaukee at 95, they'd have they have their roof covered.
0: Oh, is that why the Milwaukee Brewers got beat so bad by that? Like, it was like a football score yesterday.
2: It helped the cause. It helped the cause. So they got the Brewers at a kind of a disadvantage in this heat. But anyway, you guys have a great show, and thanks for taking my call.
1: Anytime, Jim. Thank you.
0: Thank you, Kenny. Yeah, Jim from Chicago weighing in on the whistleblower with the U.S. Postal Service. We got to take a break. When we come back, we'll get more of your calls in here. 773-763-9278. That's 773-763-WCPT. It's Paul Shavari and Ken Mejia-Beal back with you on Driving It Home.
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0: And it's Paul Shavari and Ken Mejia-Beal filling in for Patty, who will be back tomorrow. Moving on with the show here. We got Gene Kazmarek coming up in the next segment. But first, we're taking your calls. 773-763-9278, 773-763-WCPT. We had Jim talking about the whistleblower that was revealing that there might be new plans for voting that's hidden for hidden from the public. And it sounds like that Paul from Seattle wants to chime in about the same subject. Paul, thanks for joining the show today.
9: Hi, Paul.
10: Hey, how's it going? Well, let me just say this one thing, is that we have all mail-in voting at Washington State, and of course that's held by the County Elections Board. So in King County, we have already contacted them and said, look, what if when the County Elections Board sends out the ballots to us, the post office doesn't deliver them, so we never even get our ballots? And so we were suggesting, why don't you just have them sent out by a private carrier like FedEx, just to get a contract with them to have them sent out, and then we'll all just drop them back at the county elections drop box. We won't mail them back. And they said that they're already talking about that. They're already considering all the options about stuff like that. But so to just cut the USPS, and as a matter of fact, the Secretary of State in Washington State has already issued a public vote of no confidence for the USPS in terms of the ballots, and in the primaries urged us all, which we did, just return our ballots to, you know, the county elections drop box. But the other thing I wanted to say was about this whole debacle with this Trump. Here's the thing I've noticed about my partner, she's on Facebook. There's something I've noticed. The Democrats should never be in any kind of, they should be ruling. Just, and here's the problem, is what I've noticed. Okay, you got your MAGAs, you got the people who are, they just hate people, they're just exercising their hate through Trump. And then there's a bunch of Trump voters who are just pissed off at the Democrats because they don't deliver. Mm-hmm. They don't, and because they get too many of your middle of the road, let's make a deal, corporate Democrats, who end up being in the minority anyway, like they are now, and they don't deliver because they're afraid of being called liberals and socialists. Mm-hmm. And if you play half-assed game, you're going to get half-assed results. The people that, in other words, I think these people would be, Democrat, they would vote Democratic exuberantly,
1: yep,
10: if they really knew that they're going to get what they're getting from Mondami, and they were getting El Fayed. I think these people are, the Democrats, by playing it safe, in other words, you know what I'm talking about. It's like sitting on the ball of football. You know, just play not to lose. You inevitably lose, right?
1: Yes. And
10: that's what
1: I was going to say. I say this every time I'm on the air, so keep going. Like, I love everything you're saying.
0: Well, this is like what Joe Manchin and Kristen Sinema just kind of like putting a wrench in the works back when during the Biden administration. Yep. You know, you get that Senate controlled by the Democrats, and then you have two outliers that are voting against their own party.
1: Yep.
0: And it's unique situations, though, too, where West Virginia still had a Democratic senator, probably as a holdover from the time when that state was almost exclusively Democratic, and then did the shift to red, like we saw a lot,
1: correct,
0: of states do. With Sinema, I don't know why she decided to do what she did, because I thought Arizona was purple enough to, you know, be a survivor in the Democratic Party. But you know, that was that. But yeah, I mean, it's too much sometimes. Where I think it's so much of a big tent that you have people that are on the outside that kind of play to the center, and it goes against what I think the overall left, what the party wants, the direction that they want to move.
1: Correct. But,
0: I don't know. That's just one man's opinion.
1: No, it's three men's opinion. We're all on the same page. It's millions of voters' opinions, actually. And that's why I've said this for a while. This is why so many people that would vote Democrat stay at home. I'm not getting off of my couch to vote against somebody. I'm not getting off of my couch to vote for someone that I can't stand. I'm getting off of my couch to vote for someone I believe in.
0: You normally see in elections that the midterm is not as popular as a presidential election, which now we're in a midterm election, but it seems like you hear that thing every election. Oh, this is the most important election. This is the most important election.
1: Yeah, they overdid it.
0: Well, but in a way, each time that we move forward, especially when you're still under the Trump regime, every election is an important election, especially when it can be compromised by the Trump administration.
1: Then just say that. Every election is important, period.
0: Yeah. Yeah,
1: that's good.
0: You're right. Yeah.
1: Yes, we're done.
0: Ken, have you ever thought about becoming like a spokesperson for the party? Or
1: absolutely not, because the centrist and the corporate Dems would kill me.
0: Yeah, yeah.
1: I'm not a ring kisser. I'm not a bootlicker. I'm very honest, and I think most Americans would love me, but the corporate Dems would not.
0: Yeah, I know the messaging of this party has always been jumbled, but I think if they were direct, you'd get better results.
1: Be direct.
0: I don't know, Paul. Yeah. Any more thoughts today?
10: I mean, I just think it's, in my view, just the poster child for what I'm talking about is why did they choose Ken Martin? I think he's horrible. I just think he's horrible. I don't think he's. They keep doing this. They keep doing this, playing it safe. And you know what? Sometimes you gotta not play it safe. And look, you might win. And they keep trying to play it safe, and I just the leadership in the party is, in many ways, holding them back. And I that's so disappointing. And I think that's where, it's cutting off your nose to spite your face to go and say, well, it's a protest vote. I'm pissed off at Democrats, so I'll vote for Trump. Mm-hmm. But the message is starting to resonate because it's gotten that bad that the message has got to be coming through.
1: Yes.
10: Just quit trying to play it safe and start serving the people. Come on.
1: I agree, and I think that if Democrats would lead better if we focus more on what the people that are going to vote for us are saying versus polls. The whole time when Trump was running against Clinton, just had a moment, Democrats, we were like, the polls. And the whole Trump administration is like, yeah, we don't care about the polls. We're going to win, because Republicans are talking to the people. They're talking to their people, and they knew they're going to win. And the Democrats were like, but the polls, we got to stop listening to the polls and start listening to the people. Start listening to our voters.
0: Well, thank you for the call, Paul.
1: Thanks, Paul.
0: Let's try and get one more call in before we get to Gene Kaczmarek. We got Dave from Hoffman Estates. Dave, what's up, man?
9: Hey, Paul. Hey, Ken.
1: Hey.
9: Listen, I've preached this one before, but we need the hosts and all. You got to keep pumping about these 17-year-olds that are going to turn 18 before Election Day, that to get them registered.
1: Yes.
0: Which we used to have a caller that would call regularly kind of saying that if you're 17 and you're going to be 18
1: by the
0: November election, that you could vote in the primary, which I know that's already passed. But but at the same time, yeah, I mean, there's still time to register to vote. There's still time to get engaged.
1: Yes.
0: But like I was saying, with a midterm election, it's like you got to find a way to motivate these kids to be interested, one, in politics, and two, interested enough to get out.
1: You have to talk about the issues that matter to them. And going to a room of 17 and 18-year-olds and talking about property taxes ain't the way.
0: No. Because most of them probably don't even think they're ever going to own a home.
1: Correct.
0: Yeah.
9: and if you remember on the last one, who didn't vote for Harris? Males. Black males, 18 to 40.
1: Yep.
9: Hispanic males, 18 to 29.
1: Yep.
9: Asian males. It wasn't only just the, like I say, Richard Chu. I was like to say it was the middle-aged white women.
1: No.
9: It wasn't all them. And I didn't see any of those young men in those King's rallies, no King rallies.
1: Correct. And the Democratic Party, I hate to be down on us all the time, but we have done a great job of excluding a lot of men from the party. We've done a great job of excluding young people. And the argument is always, but what about the Republicans? Stop with the Republicans. I'm a Democrat. I don't care what the Republicans are doing. That's not the team I'm supporting. That's not the team I'm rooting for. The Democrats moving forward need to do better with bringing men into the fold, young folks into the fold, more blue collar folks back into the fold. We've lost our way. We got to do better.
9: And we got, we're always with the circular firing squad, where the Republicans, they circle the wagons.
1: Yes.
9: And I know you got to get to the break. So this one more thing. This is September Suicide Awareness Month.
1: Thank you.
0: Yeah, no, that's important. Thank you for reminding us.
9: I'll send you guys a text.
0: All right. Thank you so much.
9: Thanks, guys, for taking the call.
1: Absolutely. Have
0: and
1: a great
0: If
1: night.
0: You want to text as well, like Dave's going to do, it's 773-763-9278, 773-763-WCPT. We got one text coming from Dogman. Says, gents, Canada controls the ship locks controlling commercial shipping on the Great Lakes. Wouldn't it be a shame if these shipping routes suddenly closed for repairs just before November? And I think he's referring to the trade war that's going on between the United States and Canada. And if you go to heartlandsignal.com, the top story that we're talking about right now on our website, the Michigan Republican Bill Huizenga is speaking in front of a crowd. He says he sides with Trump administration in the Canada trade war. So it's a hot topic right now amongst all the other stuff going on. The elections, like we were saying, Iran, I guess U.S. launched some strikes today on Iran. So it's the Trump administration still in power, but you can kind of neuter some of it if you can get control of the Congress. And that's the last bastion of hope in this midterm. So amongst all the state by state battles in which we got to get more Democratic governors out there.
1: Absolutely.
0: In these states. But we got to take a break. When we come back, we're going to be talking to the DuPage County Clerk, Gene Kaczmarek. When we come back on Driving It Home, it's Paul Shabari and Ken Mejia Beal.
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11: I'm meteorologist Ray Miller from the Weatherology Weather Center. Partly cloudy skies tonight with a low temperature of 77 and winds out of the southwest at 5 to 10. Wednesday looks sunny with a high of 94 and winds from the southwest at 10 to 20 miles an hour. Wednesday night, partly cloudy with a low temperature of 76 degrees. Southwest winds at 10 to 20 miles an hour. Thursday, chance of thunderstorms with a high temperature around 83 degrees. That's the latest Chicago weather update. Right now, it's 93.
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0: It's actually Paul Shabari and Ken Mejia Beal in for Patty Vasquez today. She's going to be back tomorrow. 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But right now, I wanted to talk about the DuPage County Clerk, Gene Kaczmarek, who's going to be joining us in just a second. She wrote a letter to the DuPage County Board Chair, Deborah Conroy, warning that the county's voters faced reduced voter access due to the county board's underfunding of election. We're going to talk to
1: Gene. We want to talk about it.
0: Yeah, we want to talk about that. Gene Kaczmarek joins us right now. Gene, thank you so much for joining the show today.
12: Well, thank you.
0: That's pretty cut and dry that the elections are underfunded. You're trying to get the county board to do their part of that. Where does that stand right now?
12: Well, it's a fight that shouldn't be a fight, I'll say that. Today, the county board gave us a portion of what we need to run the November election.
0: And oh, go ahead.
1: And that just happened today.
12: That just happened today.
1: Okay.
12: They gave a little over $650,000, but we do need some more, and that was left unclarified, and we want to clarify that. And so we'll be asking for some more so that we can have the gold standard that the voters of DuPage deserve.
1: Jean, let me ask you this, because I know this has been an ongoing battle for you to do your job. And it also, as we talk as not just Democrats, I want to be clear, as we talk as Americans, democracy is important. Elections are important. What in the hell is going on? Why do you have to fight so hard to get the funding for elections? Like, what is happening?
12: I don't understand it. I really don't. As you know, I started off as a watchdog, and that has never changed. I have maintained that I am always going to be a watchdog and an activist for good government. And so some of the things that I continue to do as an activist didn't sit well with the hierarchy at the county, because they like the status quo there. And if the status quo isn't working, well, I think that it needs to be challenged. And they didn't like that. And so they think that some of the things that I had been doing in recent years was wrong, when really I'm just doing what the Attorney General says is right and the law says is right. And they try to spin it into something evil.
1: Well, I mean, this is once again my personal opinion. This has nothing to do with any subsidiaries or WCPT. All opinions stated by Ken Mejia Beal are his own. I think you did a great job of bringing out a lot of black and brown voters that had never voted before in DuPage, a lot of younger voters with easier access. And I always say, because everything in this country is about race and status, and I do think that's probably annoyed a lot of the people in that hierarchy, because who are these new people coming into the room, and who are these new people with a voice, and who do these new people think they are? And as someone who has been in a room with some of those folks, I can tell you, I was even looked at sometimes like, who the hell is this guy who thinks he can tell us stuff, this black guy? But back to Eugene, with all of that said, the voter is paying the price here. So,
13: correct.
1: Yeah, so what steps can the voters take at this point to say, hey, we like the way the elections are being run. We want the gold standard. What do the voters need to do to get back the gold standard, or let the folks that, you know, at the top of this ladder know that they want the gold standard?
12: Well, if you would have asked me that question 6 months ago, of course, I would have said, well, you need to keep me in office. But as you know, I did lose the primary because of a
1: and we are going to talk about that
12: campaign.
1: We are going to talk about that in a second.
12: But like right now, I think that voters should call their county board members, and they should call the county board chair and say that we want our gold standard elections, and we won't settle for anything less. Letters to the editor would help.
1: Okay.
12: And public comment would help in before a public county board meeting.
1: So how has your staff in this whole process? I know you have a great deputy who's been very vocal and very supportive of just making sure voters can vote. How is your staff being recognized or treated by the county board during this time?
12: Well, I don't think that the staff was treated very well today. There was a 2-hour board meeting today to discuss the funding of our elections. It's like they want us to come upstairs and be in front of them, give a presentation, but they don't want to listen.
1: Mm.
12: They just want us to be there so that they can
1: lecture you?
12: Pound on us.
1: Got it.
12: Yes. Oh, yes.
1: Yes.
12: And they don't want our side of the story coming out at all.
1: Jean, this is my...
12: And so,
1: sorry.
12: Yeah.
1: No. Continue. I apologize.
12: Well, and you know, the staff does notice when our office is treated unfairly. Mm-hmm. I will say that. They take notice.
1: And that's unfortunate. And I am very sorry to hear that. But back to kind of the crux of the matter, which is the elections, because the elections are coming up with all of the tomfoolery happening at the federal level. You have the tomfoolery happening now at the county level. How are you as an activist? Like, I'm taking away your title for a moment. As an activist watching this, how are you feeling?
12: I'm feeling that the biggest threat to our elections isn't, at the moment, Donald Trump. It's the underfunding of our elections. Mm. And that happens on the county level. And as far as I'm aware, DuPage is the only county in the state that's in this type of fight.
1: And how many, I mean, there's, I think, 90-something counties in Illinois.
12: Well, 100-some. 103, I think.
1: You would know. You're the activist, not me. But there's 103 counties, and it's just very unfortunate. So you're fighting to get the money for the voters so that we can have the GOAT standard of voting. And I just want to remind our listeners that you're doing all of this fighting, and I mean this with all due respect, but you're doing all this fighting for the people when you did not win your election. So mm-hmm. Why are you continuing this fight for folks right now?
12: Oh, well, elections is deep in my bones, Ken. There's no way that I'll ever be able to turn that off.
1: I'm happy to hear that, and I hope you continue even after this, because, you know, once a fighter, always a fighter, and the people actually need fighters in their corner. So I'm kind of skimming over the letter that was sent on August 18th of 2026. What compelled you? Because

0: made you decide to take this public?
1: Well, I had to. Chairman Conroy had sent me a short email, and I later found out that she had sent it out to the entire county board, asking very sweetly if there was anything that I needed for the election, and just let them know, and you know, and that she was going to have a standing item every 2 weeks on the county board agenda to see if we needed some more money. Mm-hmm. As if we had never said in the past year that our office was deeply underfunded. And that really annoyed me.
0: I'm sure.
1: And it's like, where do I start? And so I put together that letter and shot that off to her within a few days. And well, you can see that it I wasn't beating around the bush.
0: And I appreciate that, Jean, because I think our elections are important. I think your position is important. And as I was telling Paul before the commercial break, what you've done with the Vote From Anywhere in DuPage is groundbreaking and monumental and is so important. And I think that being direct is important, especially as a voter. I don't like a lot of the backroom deals. I don't like a lot of the shenanigans. Just be straight. And I think that's what voters want. And I think the letter you wrote is just very straightforward. So thank you for that. And thank you for putting it out there so that the voters understand what is happening in your office. One more question before we go to break. You will be back after break. So my question is pertaining to directly to the elections yet again. With the upcoming election, if this funding is not received, what are we looking at con-wise?
1: Well, I'm very hopeful that we will get the money.
0: Okay.
1: There were some positive signs today.
0: Good.
1: But, I'm the kind of person that likes things buttoned down. I don't like, half answers and half promises. I want to have it in my hand. And I'm going to continue to move forward as if that's going to happen.
0: Awesome. As you should.
1: Right. Mm-hmm.
0: As you should. The voters need you to. I think we're... Paul, take us away.
2: All right, we got to take a break. When we come back, we'll be talking with Jean Kaczmarek about some other topics as well. Stick around. It's Driving at Home with Patty Vasquez, with Ken Mejia-Beal and Paul Shavari filling in.
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8: From city streets to political beats, you're driving it home with Patty Vasquez. Your progressive talk fuels the ride.
2: Back here on Driving It Home, Patty Vasquez. We got Paul Shabari and Ken Mejia-Beal. We're talking to Gene Kaczmarek, the DuPage County Clerk, about some election financing issues that's going on between

0: between the county clerk and the county board. Gene is back with us right now. Thank you so much, clerk, for joining us today.
1: Thank you.
2: All right, Gene, I want to, because we have beat that horse to the point where it is now glue, so I want to move on.
0: I had one more question. Sorry. Just about that. I saw that, county board chairman Conroy is saying that you're asking for a lump sum. How are these normally financed? Is it just like an increments way in advance, or just like a yearly budget, and then they kind of give that to you in a lump sum?
1: Well, no. Pretty much. Okay. It is usually given a year in advance.
0: And it looked like you did your due diligence in July of 2025 for the upcoming fiscal year.
1: Yes, we put, we put our spreadsheet of every thing that we needed. It was all itemized and how much it cost, and we put it on our website. And we were the only department to do that. And then we also went before the county board again in October of last year and really made the point that we did not have enough money to run our office for 2026. And it was pretty much, they pretty much told us to sit down and shut up. And then they didn't engage with us at all.
0: And I think it should be noted that you've had 11 flawless elections prior to this, and that puts that record in jeopardy then.
1: Well, I'm not going to take responsibility if I don't have the funding.
0: Okay.
2: That's fair.
0: Yeah, I at least wanted to get that out of the way for that topic.
2: It's not a one-man show.
0: Yeah, before we moved on. There was issues with campaign financing that you wanted to talk about, Ken.
2: Well, I did, because on August 24th of 2006, you also did a release. And I once again want to point out to our listeners, this is not your MO. This is not your typical MO. You're not a showman. You are not someone that goes to the press. You're not someone that talks to press. You're not someone that is very public, from what I know. And this is just with my experience when I was there. I would go to your office. I would visit. You were behind your desk working. And that was your thing. And you gave me wonderful cookies that I'll never forget. Christmas time is coming, Gene. I love the white chocolate macadamia. But that's another story. We'll talk about it later. So I just want to say, this is not your thing. You're not a ambulance chaser that's just screaming from the rafters. So you don't do a lot of releases. So you did a release on August 24th, 2026, and the headline is, I was cheated. Can you walk us through the process to putting this August 24th letter about the campaign finance out there?
1: Well, with a little bit of digging, and it didn't take much, it was discovered that one of the contributors to Paula's campaign, in fact, it turned out to be the number one contributor, the operating engineers, I believe they're called, or something like that.
2: Okay.
1: Found out that they had given her close to $19,000 worth of services and materials, she did not put that on her E2 form ever. Mm-hmm. And it was only by luck, I guess, that we were able to find that she had received this, but she never reported it. And it was given to her, I think, in when vote by mail started last January, the end of January, early February. Mm-hmm. Yeah.
2: So, and I just want to say, I mean, I think corporations, entities, people, unions should be able to give money to whoever they want to. So I don't, mm-hmm. I just want that to be clear. I don't think there's mm-hmm. a problem with that number. The problem, and you actually mentioned it in your letter that you sent on August 24th, is the fact that it wasn't disclosed. So can you explain that to the, because I think if you're not in politics, the disclosure doesn't, could you just explain the disclosure is what I'm asking you to do, Gene?
1: Right. Well, okay. Anything $1,000 or more has to be disclosed immediately, like within 5 days. And there was none of that. She never even disclosed it at all. And the reason why this makes a more fair of a fight is because if I'm able to look at her campaign finance report that should be up to date, then I know that I need to either keep doing what I'm doing or change my strategy. And in this case, I would have changed my strategy because Deb Conroy had put on a very dark, ugly post about me. And she referenced the union and said that, you know, our friends at this union are, you know, putting this out, and so grateful or something like that. And of course, I look like I'm a serial killer in it, and it was all completely an attack piece. And if I would have seen that Paula had received $19,000 worth of donations from that same contributor, I would have thought, oh, I'm in trouble. I'm going to have to start pushing back with my own ugly ads on her, or I need to amp up my game and, you know, start getting some more ads going.
2: So to move this train along in the short amount of time we have left, you made another statement on August 31st. As you can tell, I am following this very closely, as most people in our neck of the woods in this office are. So on August 31st, you are stating that the donor is saying the candidate is responsible for the unfiled spending reports. So what is your... what have you done in the midst of this? Have you put forth any campaign finance? Have you reported it, is what I'm asking you?
1: Oh, I intend to very soon.
2: Okay.
1: I'm going to be filing a complaint with the Illinois State Board of Elections. And by the way, this isn't the only thing that, you know, Paula did wrong in her campaign. This is just maybe the, you know, the big thing. And keep in mind also that here she is running for county clerk, which runs the elections. She should already know election law. The other candidates who aren't running to run the elections know these laws. She should know them inside out. I knew the Illinois election code when I came into this office in 2018. I knew it very, very well. And she appears that she doesn't. And also, she's the finance chair of the county board, and yet she can't report her own campaign financing correctly.
2: So this is, and I'm going to ask this because we have devil's advocates, and I get the text, and I get the, mm-hmm. you know. So what do you say to folks who say this is just sour grapes and you are a sore loser?
1: Well, this
2: sorry to be so blunt. I'm just direct. I apologize. Okay, sorry.
1: Okay, well, this spending took place before the election, and these laws were in place before the election, and the election has come and gone now.
2: Mm-hmm.
1: But I do believe that we have to hold the office that she intends to take over has to be held to a higher standard than all the other positions that the candidates are out there running for. She is actually running the elections if she wins.
0: I had one more question from a listener here. Could you just kind of briefly explain, like, why does it cost so much to fund these elections? This one came in through our text line.
1: Well, that's a good question, and I was also fighting for clean elections and fair finance elections for many years, and it doesn't need to cost this much. Illinois could change their election laws and put limits on how much people can raise and spend. that would be a really good start, especially for these lower offices.
2: Mm-hmm. So, and I am sorry, I'm not understanding how that correlates to why you need the amount of money you need for the elections.
1: You mean...
0: Yeah, I think it was more funding at county level more than campaign
2: Paul
0: finance.
2: Went, Paul went back to segment one without telling you, Gene. Yeah, I apologize. So our listeners is asking, why does it cost so much to fund the election in November?
1: Well, by the way, I mean, when you look at how much everything costs in government, DuPage has a budget of close to $500 million.
2: Hmm.
1: And you look at the big picture, elections is actually very inexpensive, and we keep it that way. You know, we run a tight ship, but it's not free.
2: Absolutely. So the money, is it go? So I'm just going to kind of assume here. So I believe a lot of the money is probably going to facilitating the locations, making sure the poll workers are paid. What else does this money? Because folks want to know what the money is going to.
1: Well, let's see. We have over 600,000 registered voters in DuPage County.
2: Okay.
1: We have to communicate to all of them. We have to tell all of them their polling place. We also have a very robust permanent vote-by-mail program where 1/6 of the registered voters have signed up for. And, okay, of course, that's not cheap either. You know, you have to mail out the ballots, and the ballots, we also pay the return postage by law.
2: There you go. So that answers
0: which
2: the question.
0: Which distracts, it's like 600,000 voters. That's like a couple dollars per person, essentially, when we talk about the grand picture. That explanation.
2: Thank you, Gene. We have a clear answer now, Gene. Clerk Kastner, thank you so much.
0: We've run out of time, though, but thank you so much for joining us today, Gene. And we hope that it's not much of a headache between here and November to get that election funded in DuPage County.
2: And thank you for your service.
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0: All right, that was Gene Kaczmarek, the DuPage County Clerk, explaining the situation with the funding issues in the county for the upcoming November election. Coming up, we've got the Special Events and Social Media Coordinator from Youth Outlook, as well as Attorney Robert Held in the next hour. 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
5: AP News, I'm Ben Thomas. U.S. forces have again been striking targets in Iran, Tehran firing back at U.S. sites in Jordan. U.S. Central Command says its strikes were a response to Iranian attacks on commercial ships and U.S. forces in the region. Well, Treasury Secretary Scott Bessent says of Iran's efforts to close the Strait of Hormuz,
6: that will be bypassed in 2 years. In 2 years, the Strait of Hormuz will be like a worthless piece of water. The oil will be going on pipelines across land.
5: Local officials in Iran say one U.S. strike hit a home hosting a wedding, killing five people and wounding dozens. Oil prices jumped in reaction to the hostilities, Brent crude nearing $95 per barrel. Elsewhere, Sagar Magani reports Russia continues an unprecedented aerial barrage of Ukraine's capital.
7: For a sixth straight day, Moscow launched aerial attacks on Kyiv, killing at least a dozen people and injuring some kids as schools reopened.
8: Russia's war is becoming more ruthless and destructive.
7: European Union Foreign Policy Chief Kaya Kallas says Russia's killing civilians from the skies with its army bogged down on the ground. Russian defense officials, meantime, say they intercepted more than 500 Ukrainian drones.
9: Небо Росії повернеться.
7: Ukrainian President Volodymyr Zelensky is warning airlines skies over Russia are not safe anymore, saying therefore drones, not civilian travel. Sagar Meghani, Washington.
5: Tropical Storm Edwards made landfall along the Texas-Louisiana border after picking up a late burst of strength in the Gulf of Mexico. Its heavy rains are setting off flood warnings along the coast. It is expected to rapidly weaken. In the meantime, several storms are brewing in the Pacific Ocean. Lowell reached hurricane strength this morning. This is AP News. CBS NFL analyst and former quarterback Tony Romo's pleaded no contest to operating a vehicle while intoxicated.
10: He was arrested by a deputy in Milwaukee, Wisconsin on July 23rd after a traffic stop.
11: Did I pass this test?
12: You turn around?
11: No, I didn't. Huh? Can I use my phone real quick? Because there's a plane taking off.
12: You're under arrest.
10: In a statement on Instagram, Romo apologized for his actions. He said multiple back injuries during his playing career led to a dependence on pain medication, and his efforts to kick those medications led to an over-reliance on alcohol. The Milwaukee court dismissed citations for unsafe passing, having an open bottle of alcohol, and his refusal to take a test for intoxication. Romo lost his driving privileges for 6 months, will then have breathalyzer locks on his vehicles for at least 1 year, and he'll have to compete in alcohol assessment program. Romo has been placed on leave from his job as the lead NFL analyst for CBS Sports. I'm Jennifer King.
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14: I'm meteorologist Ray Miller from the Weatherology Weather Center. Partly cloudy skies tonight with a low temperature of 77 and winds out of the southwest at 5 to 10. Wednesday looks sunny with a high of 94 and winds from the southwest at 10 to 20 miles an hour. Wednesday night, partly cloudy with a low temperature of 76 degrees. Southwest winds at 10 to 20 miles an hour. Thursday, chance of thunderstorms with a high temperature around 83 degrees. That's the latest Chicago weather update. Right now, it's 91.
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0: just one more day, and it will be Patty Vasquez. It's Paul Shabari and Ken Mejia-Beal, who is also joining Patty tomorrow.
1: Yes.
0: Yes. We'll get to that in just
1: a moment. Hump day, honey.
0: We got hour two of the show here. If you missed hour one, we had Gene Kaczmarek, the DuPage County Clerk, on to talk about the financing issue going on between the county clerk's office for the upcoming election with the county board. We also took your calls talking about the mail-in balloting issues with the USPS whistleblower, saying that there might be some new plans that are hidden from the public by the Trump administration. 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You can find the recent interview with Stormy Daniels that Ken was able to do with Elliot Serrano.
1: Yes, she had a great show last night.
0: Continue. Which, yeah, you got to talk about that a little bit later.
1: We'll talk later.
0: About that. And then Daniel Squadron, of course, the president co-founder of Future Now and the author of The Fourth Branch. You can find those interviews and more by searching for our podcast. But right now in the second hour, we're going to talk to Bridie Damsch, who's the special events and social media coordinator with Youth Outlook. Youth Outlook celebrates, empowers, and advocates for LGBTQ plus youth by providing affirming, accessible, and essential services that meet the ever-evolving needs of young people ages 5 to 24, their families, and communities across northern and central Illinois. Since their founding in 1998, they've been committed to creating supportive spaces where LGBTQ plus youth can thrive. And right now, Bridie Damsch joins us right now on Driving It Home. Bridie, thank you so much for being here.
2: Yeah, thank you for having me. I'm excited to be here.
0: So I know I kind of gave the mission statement, but kind of in your own words, tell us about Youth Outlook.
2: I would say that Youth Outlook is one of those places that exists to help the kids in Illinois who might not always feel the fact that we live in a blue state, the fact that we live in an ostensibly safe state, have a place to be in community with each other. I joined the agency in 2023, but we've been around since 1998. And what's really exciting is that a few of our current board members are actually former youth themselves, including our current chair and vice chair. And in fact, Ken is also one of our board members, which, you know, we're excited to have him. We've got a really great group of people who help make our mission happen.
1: Oh, and Bridie, so good to talk to you. Thank you for joining. What inspires you to do the work that you do with Youth Outlook?
2: So I myself am a bisexual woman and I am married to a trans woman. And so being able to be part of an organization that gives back to a community that I myself am part of is just incredibly rewarding. And it's especially, you know, life affirming to be able to do that for the next generation and to see these youth that come through and to see, you know, what they say, the kids are all right. And Youth Outlook kids, they prove it.
1: I agree 100%. And I want to talk about a big event that we're doing, Dare to Dream. Can you tell our listeners a little bit about Dare to Dream?
2: Yes, so Dare to Dream is our annual flagship fundraising event, and we're really excited for the theme this year because it is Ye Old Dare to Dream Renaissance Reverie. So it's incredibly whimsical, and it's incredibly exciting. We will be at the Two Brothers Roundhouse in Aurora for the second year in a row, and that'll be on October 23rd from 6:30 to 11 p.m., we're really excited to come back to Two Brothers. We love the venue. We love the staff there. And it's a night that is designed to raise money to support LGBTQ plus youth and their allies and their families all across northern and central Illinois. And we have a silent auction. This year I heard rumors that we're going to have tarot readers to go with the theme. Mm. There's dancing. There's delicious food. We're encouraging everybody to dress up because you can't have a Renaissance fair without, you know, dressing like you're going to a Renaissance fair.
1: Absolutely.
2: I mean, you can, but it's more fun if you
1: it's
2: do.
1: It's more fun if you dress up. Absolutely. You know, I've already picked out my outfit, so we're good to go.
2: I'm so excited to see what it is.
1: So, with the silent auction,
0: will there be tights involved with this?
1: Oh, honey, yes, okay, there will be tights. I've been working on my legs for months for this, okay? Every day is leg day when you're wearing tights. With a silent auction, will there be an opportunity for folks to participate that are not able to come?
2: Absolutely. So even though the event itself will happen in Aurora, our silent auction actually is virtual. And so people can bid from anywhere. You don't even have to be in state. You know, let's say you're on vacation somewhere, you're jet setting. You can still participate in our silent auction. It's not live yet, but we're in the process of acquiring some items, and we've got some pretty exciting things that are being picked up. I don't want to reveal too much yet, but there's travel opportunities and special experiences, and it's very exciting to see, you know, what's coming together for this year.
1: Well, I'm excited. And where can folks go to find out more information? So they can follow and they can stay up to date when the live auction goes available and all that good stuff.
2: Yeah, so the easiest way to keep up with this event itself is to go to d2d.cbo.io. That'll take you to the event website. That'll tell you about ticket purchases, sponsorship. If you want to donate an item to the auction, we have that open right now when the auction is available. That's where all of the bidding will happen. Mm-hmm. If you want to keep up with us on our socials, we also make announcements such as award winners and letting folks know, you know, where the tickets stand and all of that. We are Youth Outlook on Facebook and LinkedIn, and we are at Youth Outlook on Instagram. So follow us on our socials too.
0: I'm noticing, too, you guys have like a VIP experience, too, for people that want to experience this complimentary bottle of champagne, a premier VIP mm-hmm. lane, all that sort of stuff. You know, why the Renaissance theme and what kind of inspired that?
2: So this is kind of a funny story, but it's actually pragmatic, because my wife and I, when we got married last year, we had a lot of very whimsical decor for our wedding. And so as a way to reutilize that and be very cost conscious with putting on this event, we are going to be reutilizing a lot of those supplies, including, and I'm most proud of this, we actually made our own gay pole, which is a maypole with the Progress Pride colors of the ribbons, and that will be an auction item that will be available if people want to bid on it.
1: I want to bid on it. I'll be bidding on that. Sorry, Paul.
0: I was going to say, I didn't want to move away from the event coming up here, but I was just kind of checking out the website, and it's you guys are really serious about the Northern and Central Illinois parks. I'm looking at all the different like drop-in centers that you can go to, and it's like one for almost like every town in Northern and Central Illinois, that like various ways that you can find Youth Outlook, that yes. you don't have to go to one location. There's so many different ways that you can access this organization. I don't know. I just wanted to state that there's a lot of different places that one can go.
2: And we definitely appreciate that. And you know, the reason we've gotten to this point is because we go where there's need. So, you know, the fact that we're in Peoria, we're in Sterling, we're in Ottawa, we're in Naperville, those are all communities where youth need a place to go and be themselves and feel safe, supported, and celebrated. And so they came to us, and I don't know the entire process that goes into launching a drop-in center, because that's more on our program side of things, mm-hmm. but I know that there is a very robust process, and we've been at this for nearly 30 years, so I'd like to think we've learned a few things over the years.
1: We have.
0: I just wanted to follow up with that. I saw that there was like the, Palatine up in the northwest suburbs, northern Illinois, DeKalb and Sterling. When you see like, okay, I think a lot of people think that like Chicago is very blue, very LGBTQ friendly, maybe downstate is not. Is there a lot of kind of imbalance there, or like maybe more weight to like, you know, no matter what, a teenager, regardless of their orientation, still needs a safe space or still needs some sort of outlet to go. But do you feel that maybe providing it in more of the rural areas kind of is a bigger opportunity, or something that is highlighted a bit more for some of the kids that are outside of the Chicagoland area?
2: Oh, absolutely. I definitely think there's a little bit of a blue bubble in this area. And in fact, even in Naperville, you know, I know the agency has had been targeted by the Proud Boys in the past. Mm-hmm. And so, you know, even in DuPage, like, we run into that. And so I think the further away from the city you get, the less likely it is to always feel that sort of safety net. And so what Youth Outlook really provides those kids is that safe space and that place for them to gather and to know that they're with other people who understand their experiences and aren't going to go out of their way to cause harm. And I think it's so important, especially for our rural kids. I mean it when I say that Youth Outlook is life-saving. I have talked to many kids over the years who have told me that Youth Outlook saved their lives because of the spaces that we provide.
0: Well, Bridie, we thank you so much for spending some time with us. And just want to remind everyone again, that's Friday, October 23rd at the Two Brothers Roundhouse in Aurora for your magical night of revelry, champion LGBTQ plus youth, right?
2: Mm-hmm.
1: That is right.
0: All right. Well, thank you so much, Bridie, and we hope that you're able to join us again sometime.
1: Thank you, Bridie.
2: Thank you. Appreciate you having me.
0: All right. We got more Driving at Home with Patty Vasquez coming up here. It's Paul Shabari, Ken Mejia-Beal. A chance for you guys to call in right now. Some space for you guys to talk about what you guys want to talk about. 773-763-9278. Join us for more of the show coming up.
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0: Paul Shabari and Ken Mejia-Beal in for Patty Vasquez today. She will be back tomorrow with Ken. Oh, I had a list. On the show tomorrow, the guys that you just heard, Hawk Price and Peter Sorellis of Source Solar, as well as Jordan Parker, founder of the Trevini Institute, on tomorrow, driving home. And I want to remind you guys that Saturday, September 5th, the Chicago Labor Day Parade comes back to the 10th Ward. It starts at 11 a.m. on Ewing Avenue. Then from noon to 5, it's Eddie Fest at Steelworkers Park. There will be live music from Survive Her. It's like Survivor, but Survive Her.
1: Her, that's right.
0: And DJ Chase, plus pro wrestling, food and craft vendors, and bounce houses for the kids. All of it free. WCPT will have a booth out there, and Patty will be around all afternoon. Come and say hello to her. Bring the family. 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
1: That's right.
0: This is the open forum for you guys. If you want to call in, 773-763-9278, 773-763-WCPT. You could also text us, as we had someone on the text line that said, okay, it's a long one here. He's
1: go
0: like,
1: for it.
0: I got an idea. Why can't Democrats just start stealing the freaking elections? That's all I see Republicans doing openly, boldly, and Democrats saying, vote, y'all. We hope it counts. Vote so we can maybe keep these Republicans from smashing your cake. If maybe we can control our votes this time, give us some effort. I hope I'm not a downer, but Democrats definitely are. Stop the steal. When do we start the damn steal? Tired of crying in my cereal. Just one. That's just not how we roll, though.
1: Well, I think stealing is wrong, but we also have to be more aggressive.
0: Well, you can't call yourself the Democratic Party if you don't believe in democracy.
1: Right. We do believe in democracy, but I will say we have to be more aggressive. I am definitely, and I've gotten to a place in my life where I tell folks, I am a liberal that chooses to vote Democratic if the candidate is worth it. So what that means, because you get into a lot of these social media things, no one is entitled to my vote. You have to earn it. Mm-hmm. And I think there's this mindset in the Democratic Party that, well, you should vote for me because you should.
0: Yeah, I'm the alternative.
1: Like, I'm the alternative, and I don't care if you like me. I don't care if you like my principles or my policies. Vote for me because I'm entitled to it. And I'm sorry, you still have to earn my vote. Now,
0: I think it's easy to do that this day and age.
1: It's very easy.
0: Like, well, I'm not Trump.
1: Right. The thing is, I'm not going to vote for a Republican.
0: Mm-hmm.
1: But you have to give me a reason, because I don't do mail-in voting. I think mail-in voting is great. I don't do it. You got to give me a reason to get my butt off the couch. I'm not going to go just because I don't like the other guy. If I hate the other guy and I think you're kind of, I'll just stay home. However, give me a reason. I'm very lucky. I live in a great district. I'm super excited to go on election day and vote for people. But we as Democrats have to remember, the folks of you that are listening, you are dyed in blue voters. We know you're going to get up and vote. But for the young people, or the people that are on the fence, they got to have a reason. And saying Republicans are trash is not reason enough. You have to give folks a reason to go and vote.
0: Well, and I think people are so focused on the biggest elections, right? Like this year, it's probably for Illinois, probably the governor or the senator in this state. You know, but it's also those down ballot races,
1: which are more important.
0: Exactly. Your local U.S. rep, you know, your state rep,
1: your judges.
0: Your judges. Yeah. The ballot measures.
1: Yes.
0: All that sort of stuff.
1: I always say flip your ballot. Folks, if you're listening to me, flip your ballot to the back of your ballot and work your way up. Because Governor Pritzker, vote for him, but he's going to win. Please vote for Lieutenant Governor Juliana Stratton as our senator. She will be the best senator this state has ever seen. I'm sure of it. She's going to win. Your judge candidate might not, because you might not get there. Or your county candidates might not, because you might not get there. So flip your ballot over to the back and work your way up.
0: You see a lot of people sometimes have strong opinions online when they see like a court case or some sort. You know, why did this guy get a lenient conviction or a lenient sentence?
1: Because no one votes for judges.
0: Well, but at the same time, they don't vote for the judges, or they have a strong opinion about that judge, but then they don't try and oust them or they don't participate in the election where they end up getting retained. So
1: yeah.
0: And it's like we were saying earlier, the midterm elections, you know, there's a lower voter turnout. And I think with this one coming up here, you know, people are being chased away from the polls by the headache that is all of the stuff going on in the world. And of course, being in very blue Illinois, you might think, well, you know, we're already safe. I already got my senators. I already got my governor.
1: No one
0: I already
1: is safe.
0: Got my, you know, my U.S. rep. So I don't know. And, you know, you said flip it over. Sometimes it's like, man, I don't care about funding the library, or I don't
1: you
0: care
1: should.
0: About
1: funding.
0: And you should. You really should. because, you know, those things are important,
1: those
0: too.
1: Those things are important. And you're only as safe as your neighbor. Never forget that. So if you are in a blue state, like let's say Illinois is a blue state, and you're like, I'm safe. Indiana ain't. So you're not that safe. They're right next door. You are only as safe as your neighbor. And never forget that.
0: Elections are ongoing. I'm surprised that this late into the spring or now almost fall that we have a primary.
1: Can't believe you're saying.
0: I know. Yeah, no, I know.
1: This
0: I know. Yeah, I know. Well, I'll step outside and it'll be 90 degrees. So
1: Thank God.
0: It's not fall yet.
1: Yes.
0: But I mean, we are 2 months away from November election. Massachusetts right now having their primary election. Their polls close in about a half hour.
1: Are you sure? Aren't they closed already?
0: No, 8 p.m. Eastern
1: time. Oh, really?
0: Time. Yeah.
1: I thought they closed
0: I
1: at
0: thought
1: 7.
0: They would have closed at 7. Yeah, when I saw that, I was like, gosh, I probably could have gotten someone like we got last week. We had Trey Savage from Oklahoma.
1: Yeah,
0: from
1: I thought
0: Nine
1: they
0: yeah. I would have thought so, too. But yeah, they're open pretty late out there. And of course, you know, very, very blue Massachusetts.
1: Yes.
0: It's, you know, a lot of D's that I'm seeing in some of the contested congressional districts. Mm-hmm. You know, they already have, I just had her name, Maury, the governor, Maura Healey, already mm-hmm. the incumbent. So you're looking at two Republicans going against each other in that race. But yeah, I mean, it's, you know, all elections are important.
1: Every last one of them.
0: Even the municipal election, you
1: which,
0: know.
1: Can I just say, I wish in Illinois, my friend Frank, who listens to us all the time, he is the mayor of Coachella, love him like a brother. Their municipals fall with, like, everything else.
0: Oh.
1: Like, he's on the ballot November 3rd. I wish Illinois would do that. I wish our municipals, because I think we get voter fatigue.
0: Oh, yeah.
1: Because
0: April of 2027,
1: yeah, it's
0: we're
1: like
0: gonna be
1: burnt out. I just did this. So I wish all of my state rep and state senator friends, can we just move them all to one thing so we can be done with this?
0: I know we're not Chicago residents, but are you ready to deal with Chicago? Okay. Oh, I thought you were DuPage. That's you are. You live
1: no,
0: in the city. Okay.
1: So I live in Edgewater. Okay,
0: That's right. So are you ready once November wraps up to start worrying about who you're going to vote for?
1: I'm not worried. I know who I'm voting for.
0: Okay. Gotcha. Well, we'll keep that.
1: I'll tell you during the break.
0: I'm curious now. You got me really curious.
1: I will tell you. My alderman is Lenny Hoppenworth. I know she has a competitor, allegedly. I'm voting for Lenny. So I'm 100% comfortable saying I'm voting for Lenny as my alderwoman.
0: And
1: again,
0: normally you see a lot of people step up in the aldermanic elections, almost to the point that some of those wards would have to have a runoff. Do you think that Lenny would face that from a challenger? Or do you think
1: honestly, I don't know. I love democracy in action. I think that'd be cool. But Lenny has done such a great job. I'm a huge supporter of theirs. And yeah, I don't care if 50 million people are running. I'm voting for Lenny.
0: Okay, fair enough. We have to take a break. When we come back, we've got someone that filed a federal complaint this morning seeking a temporary restraining order that would bar the village of Broadview from enforcing a designated protest zone outside of the ICE detention facility. He's going to tell us a little bit more about that. Robert Held will be joining the program. It's Driving It Home with Patty Vasquez, but today you got Paul Shavari and Ken Mejia-Beal.
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11: I'm meteorologist Ray Miller from the Weatherology Weather Center. Partly cloudy skies tonight with a low temperature of 77 and winds out of the southwest at 5 to 10. Wednesday looks sunny with a high of 94 and winds from the southwest at 10 to 20 miles an hour. Wednesday night, partly cloudy with a low temperature of 76 degrees. Southwest winds at 10 to 20 miles an hour. Thursday, chance of thunderstorms with a high temperature around 83 degrees. That's the latest Chicago weather update. Right now, it's 91.
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12: 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And he did give good advice. He said, the only thing that gets done here is when we meet in the middle. So there's a lot of truth to that. But, you know, what I tell folks who are looking from afar, not looking at what this president's doing, moving us toward a more of an autocracy, is you meet in the middle when the middle is reasonable, right? And you both benefit. That's a two-party democracy at work. But when one side takes the most extreme positions, it's not my job to go way out there to meet them.
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3: Here's great news for those Chicagoans heading up to southern Wisconsin. 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
0: Tomorrow, Patty will be back alongside my current co-host, Ken Mejia Beal. But right now, we have a guest joining us in studio. When I heard, one, what he was going to do, two, what he's been doing, and three, the fact that he wanted to be here to talk about it, I cleared the schedule because we needed to have him here. It's yes. Robert Held, an attorney who just filed a federal complaint this morning seeking a restraining order that would bar the village of Broadview from enforcing a designated protest zone outside of the ICE detention facility. Robert, thank you so much for being here today.
15: Such an honor to be here.
0: There we go. I could probably work a board here.
15: Such an honor to be here. Thank you so much. It's a pleasure.
0: So I know a little bit about your background, that they had detained you when you were at the ICE detention facility last year. Why file the suit now instead of back then? Is this something new that has kind of popped up with the protest zone?
15: Well, yeah, the protest zone is something that's been in force since the early part of the winter, very late fall last year. I actually sued Broadview previously to get the protest hour restriction to have that go away. And that hourly restriction, we got a preliminary injunction. So right now you can protest 24/7. What remained in force was a zone. You had to be in a narrow grassy strip area to be at the Broadview ICE facility and protest what the government is doing, the federal agents, Border Patrol, Bovino, the whole thing. And right now the protests have died down. The ICE operations are less out there, so to speak. They're much more targeted, and there's no need for a protest zone anymore. And so it's that protest zone that the current lawsuit that I filed this morning seeks to have the court order the mayor to stop enforcing that zone.
0: And does the zone move constantly, or is it like a designated zone that's always there all the time?
15: It does move a little bit, but it's essentially the grassy area on the street where the ICE facility is located, 1930 Beach Street in Broadview. And again, in the fall, that was like the national center point for the protests against ICE.
0: And when they were here, I forgot the dumb operation name that they gave.
16: Midway Blitz.
0: It seemed like some of you guys were targeted. You know, I saw the video of the priest that got shot at. You know, like, you guys are doing your protest, but it seems like that it's also being egged on by the Immigration Customs Enforcement officers that are trying to, like, egg you guys on or maybe bait you into some sort of reaction.
15: Yeah, I mean, what the government is doing and has been doing and continues to do, and especially in other cities. You know, I mentioned off the air that I was in Memphis, but what the government is doing is trying to stifle the protest. They're trying to, intimidate, retaliate against, and literally attack protesters. And that was what was going on last fall. You mentioned the priest, Pastor Black, that was shot. I was shot by pepper balls. Other people have been shot and worse in other cities. We have the killings in Minneapolis, down in Texas, and in Maine as well, in L.A., and in Chicago. Silverio Gonzalez was killed in Franklin Park a year ago. So we've got this seemingly a concerted effort by the government. I guess the best spin you can put on it, and best is in quotes, but, you know, they're not well-trained. They're poorly led, and they're being given directions by the government that's just flat-out wrong, i.e. that they have total immunity from prosecution. Mm-hmm. They don't have total immunity from prosecution.
0: And so what's the Village of Broadview's kind of responsibility here? I mean, you got the restraining order, but are you looking for them to kind of create a separate area, or what are you asking from the Village of Broadview?
15: Well, it literally asks for the court to allow me to protest in front of and adjacent to the ICE facility on the sidewalk instead of being in the protest area. If I can be on the sidewalk, I can be closer to the ICE facility. I can actually, visibly more easily see agents coming in and out. When immigrants are taken in, I can see into the vans if I'm closer. So I want to be on that sidewalk. I'm literally asking the court to order the mayor to stop enforcing the zone.
0: And it's technically a public space then, right? The sidewalk?
15: Absolutely a public space. And there's no reason for the zone.
16: We were discussing earlier, that was this whole zoning thing feels very unconstitutional to me because it is a public space. So it thank you for kind of explaining this, because I was reading everything. I don't understand why we're confining people to this such a small area in a public space. But now that you're explaining it, it makes a lot more sense to me.
15: Right. And I mean, the mayor should be open about, because she's the one that issued the executive order that created that zone.
16: Okay.
15: And I guess, you know, if I'm speaking for her side, it is that, and this, you know, came out in court, that they don't have police officers, they can't properly keep the peace in that area because there was volatility at one point we were talking about. And there was many more protesters earlier and last year. And now it's really died down. There's just no reason for a zone. I don't know. I wrote to the mayor about a week ago and I said, hey, the protests have died down. The police activity has died down. ICE has, you know, died down a little bit, at least at the detention facility in Broadview. You know, please make this go away. And she said, talk to my lawyers. And she didn't do what I asked her to do by yesterday, which is to take away that protest zone. You're right to bring up the Constitution, because under the First Amendment, we have the right to protest. And the right isn't just for a particular zone. The right to protest is a right to protest everywhere. Obviously, there are constraints.
16: Absolutely.
15: You can't walk into a private building or, you know, disrupt the public meeting or things like that. But when you're on a public sidewalk, as you mentioned,
16: yes,
15: you should be able to, as long as you're not obstructing traffic or committing some other kind of offense, of course, you should be given free rein to hold up your sign,
16: yes,
15: for people like me to shout loudly or use a bullhorn.
16: Yes,
15: and
16: I agree.
15: And sometimes express myself in ways that are, more guttural, so to speak, if I could use that word. There are many protesters that have given ICE the middle finger.
16: As they should. That's my
15: myself,
16: opinion.
15: I myself was caught on camera last year fake mooning. So I turned my back to the ICE agents and then pretend to pull my pants down, showing contempt for these people.
0: But nothing illegal there.
16: No, nothing illegal.
15: I've not committed a crime.
0: Which is your freedom of expression.
16: That's freedom of expression.
0: I just saw that the man that pushed you to the ground, Adam Sirocco, sentenced to a year of court supervision on that battery count. Do you feel that was a light sentence?
15: Definitely a light sentence. What happened is the Cook County State's Attorney, Eileen O'Neill Burke, Cook County State's Attorney, determined to charge Adam Sirocco with a misdemeanor instead of a felony, When you attack someone on a public sidewalk, that's what happened to me. I guess we didn't give the background, but I'm an activist. I'm out there, and I was at Broadview. This is back in December, and I followed a vehicle that left Broadview, and it turned out, not surprisingly, it was an ICE agent. Mm-hmm. And when he stopped to get gas, I filmed him with my camera, with my phone, and I was on a public sidewalk, and he put the gas pump down, and he literally threw me to the ground and tried to take my phone, and then admitted, I called 911. He admitted to the police, this ICE agent, who was off duty at the time, admitted that he was trying to delete my video that I took of him. So the state's attorney did not charge a felony, which she could have. She charged it as a misdemeanor, and he got sentenced to a year of probation. But he's the first ICE agent, I believe, in this country to suffer criminal consequences for his conduct toward a protester.
16: Well, I'm going to say this, and this is, once again, my opinion, not the opinion of anybody at WCPD, CPT, or any of our subsidiaries. Burke is one of, in my opinion, one of the worst state's attorneys we've had in Cook County in my lifetime. She is not hard on ICE. She is not defending citizens. I personally think she's probably a Republican, but that's my opinion. But back to you. Not only are you an activist and a lawyer, you are a former U.S. Air Force fighter pilot. So when we talk about defending our troops, and you're right, and thank you for your service, where are you when you... This is atrocious, the video, and what happened to you is atrocious, and you're a vet. How do you even wrap your mind around the freedoms that are being taken away that you are fighting for right now?
15: Well, thank you very much. I mean, the fact is that we're all Americans.
16: Yes.
15: And we're all subject to the privileges and the rights that are contained in our Constitution. And it just reminds me of a point that I just feel like I need to emphasize, because many people don't understand, and many lawyers don't understand, that the constitutional rights that we are given, that we have, apply to all persons, not just citizens. It's very

0: based in Europe, and you know, when NATO was a critical part of our defense. But it's very difficult right now, where the military is sometimes used as prop, a prop by the president, where we've got a war that many people think is illegal going on in Iran, where our conduct in South America, Central and South America, has been illegal, where we're literally targeting boats. Now, there may be people on these boats. I don't know if you know about this, but we are literally firing missiles and destroying boats that are allegedly carrying drugs. And that may be criminal activity in progress. But what we don't have the right to do is execute someone for committing a crime, even if we think the crime is egregious, like carrying these deadly drugs in mass quantities into other countries and into the United States. So, wow, I know I wrapped up a lot in that answer, but
1: it was a loaded question.
0: You asked me about my feelings, and I'm letting loose.
2: It was a loaded question. Thank you.
1: Well, we've seen a criminal trial for what happened to Adam Ciracco as the result of when he pushed you. Are you going to file suit in a civil court of law?
0: Yes, I am going to hold Adam Ciracco, the ICE agent that attacked me. He is a criminal. He has been convicted now of misdemeanor battery. So he's criminal ICE agent Adam Ciracco. And I am going to sue him in civil court for taking away my liberty for the time that he pushed me to the ground, that he got on top of me, that he, with all his might, tried to grab my cell phone from me. I'm 69 years old. I don't lift weights. but my strength is not what it once was. And it was a traumatic experience. And I used all my might, and I was able to hold on to my cell phone. But he committed a wrong. He did something that nobody should have to endure, which is a younger, taller, heavier man. He later admitted he was armed. By the way, having a younger, stronger, taller, more powerful male throw you to the ground, which is what happened. I shouldn't have had to experience that. And when I, sue him, it's not because I'm looking, for some check for him to write. I just want to sustain the rights of every protester and every person that's been harmed by an ICE agent, whether they're in uniform or off duty, as Adam Ciracco was on the day he threw me down.
2: And I think calling it a push is being very generous. It was definitely brutal. And I think for something for our listeners to really understand and to know is you are 69, which is awesome. But the one thing that my doctor tells my mom every year, now that she's 60 plus, is don't fall.
1: Yeah.
2: Don't fall, because falling after 60 plus is not good. And I'm preaching to the choir here, but I don't think folks really can wrap their mind around that until they hear it. You falling down after a certain point in your life is dangerous. It's no longer funny. It's very dangerous. So just pointing that out there.
0: I was lucky. I didn't get hurt. And I told the police, I'm unharmed. I don't need to go to the hospital. I'm not alleging that I was injured. I was shaken up.
2: Of course.
0: But and I do have an artificial hip. I used to be a runner. And so there could have been a serious injury.
2: Yes.
0: It could have escalated. Things could have gone much worse than what actually happened. So I urge the prosecutors, to prosecute him to the full extent of the law. And as we talked about, he was charged and pled guilty to the misdemeanor.
1: He is attorney Robert Held. He's going to be joining us in the next segment here to talk a little bit more about this subject and more. So stick with us. You are listening to Driving It Home with Patty Vasquez. You've got Paul Shavari and Ken Mejia Beal filling in.
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4: Patty will be back tomorrow with my co-host Ken Mejia-Beal, but you got Ken and myself, Paul Shavari, for the last few minutes of Driving It Home. And we were fortunate enough to be joined by Robert Held in studio, telling us about his experience covering the ICE's Operation Midwest Blitz, but you have also followed ICE around the country. You were telling me that you were in Memphis. You were also up in Minneapolis when they were there over the winter. Tell us a little bit about your experience and this, you know, fighting the good fight on our behalf.
5: Well, I mean, I could just sum it up very simply. ICE is out of control.
6: Yes.
5: Initially, I was not in favor of abolishing ICE. But from everything I've read, everything I've seen with my own eyes, and what other people have reported, is that the agency should be abolished. I was just in Memphis on Saturday and Sunday. I went out there with independent journalist Nick Valencia, and we met with a lead plaintiff in a case of Dempster v. Blanche, Attorney General Blanche, where the lawsuit is seeking to prevent ICE from literally retaliating against, blocking, and injuring and intimidating protesters like myself. So we met with Hunter Dempster, the lead plaintiff. We also found ICE because they're rampant in the city. This is the city of Memphis, Tennessee, where the governor and the state are cooperating with ICE. Mm-hmm. They're facilitating ICE. ICE works in conjunction with state, county, and local police forces in Memphis. Memphis is one of the leading cities in the United States for cameras. They have cameras on every street. They have thousands of cameras in the city for a city, I believe, of 1.2 million. And they have a law that the state passed in Tennessee, which allows an ICE agent to say, move back 25 feet. Once they say that, if you're within 25 feet, they can arrest you. So listen to this. So they say 25 feet, 25 feet. So you move 25 feet away from an enforcement operation, for example. And then one of the officers in the operation will advance to right to your footsteps. And then he'll say 25 feet, 25 feet. And if you don't move the next 25 feet, now 50 feet away, they'll arrest you. And then they'll do the same thing when you're at 50 feet. I experienced that Saturday night when I came upon agents trying to make an arrest of an immigrant and experience that very thing. It's all on camera.
4: And so, I mean, like, do they even give you time to get away, or is this like a ploy by them to just try and you know, brutalize
6: people?
4: Sounds
6: like a kangaroo situation.
5: I, you know, we talked about the attack by Adam Sirocco. I was arrested by Border Patrol in September. You know, I want to stay married, and my wife says, do not get arrested. So I I immediately complied. So I mean, with my voice, I use my voice. I'll taunt. I'll, you know, criticize. I'll be vulgar sometimes, but I try to conduct myself so that I don't get arrested because I'm not committing a crime. So I immediately move back. I don't think they're using it to try to immediately make arrest. I think they're using it to make sure that people can't film and record and carefully observe their enforcement operations.
6: So, conclusion, they're using it to infringe on the First Amendment rights.
5: And that's what that lawsuit that Mr. Dempster, along with the ACLU, is trying to prevent from happening. And they've got a hearing on September 23rd in Memphis on that very issue.
6: It's disgraceful.
4: So it was Christy Noem and Greg Bovino having to leave in disgrace from their respective roles in this whole thing. Have you seen any sort of improvements in the conduct of ICE since that they've left, or do you think it's been pretty much the status quo?
5: Well, I would just suggest to anybody who thinks that things are okay now is to either read about, or better yet, go to Memphis. Governor Pritzker, I'm talking to you. You got a lot of things to say, but you don't get your... I was going to try to say it more politely. You don't get your butt out of your chair and actually get to where things are happening. Now, he's the governor of Illinois. I get what I'm saying. I'm talking about Tennessee.
4: He's also busy taking shots of Malort for a world record.
6: And God bless him for that, because this stuff is disgusting.
5: But the fact is that Memphis is the key city right now where ICE is exercising their power to the nth degree. Unconstitutionally, in my view,
6: same.
5: And illegally, but that is where you have 3,000 ICE agents in a city of 1.2 million, plus the cooperation of county, state, and local police. So that operation is something that I think ultimately our country is going to pay attention to. Right now, there's no national press that I'm aware of that's in Memphis. It's only independent journalists and social media people and activists like Hunter Dempster that are out there getting the word out. But I think this is going to... Now, fortunately, I was going to say there hasn't been a killing, but the fact is that people have died in Memphis as well. But that operation out there is, unfortunately, an infringement on protesters' First Amendment rights and creating terror and havoc and trauma in the immigrant communities. It is, people don't want to go out. They don't want to go to work. They're afraid to be outside their home because the 3,000 ICE agents are just rampant.
4: Why Memphis? Was there a specific reason why they chose that city?
5: That's a great question. I don't know why Memphis specifically, but we do know that Tennessee is in full cooperation mode. I mean, full cooperation mode. I mean, it terrorizes kids in the schools, in the workplaces and on the streets.
4: Which I suppose every other spot like California, Minnesota, Illinois, you have Democratic leadership that pushed back on it.
6: And I do want to say, even in New Orleans, Louisiana, which is a red state, those folks somehow band together and got ICE out. Like, you didn't hear much about it because they really stuck together in a way that we did not see. So there's something about Memphis and Tennessee, the way these laws are set up, that are making it easier for them to terrorize folks.
5: Absolutely. There's just, like I said, the cooperation and that HALO law, that 25-foot law that we talked about, is a tool that they can use to keep their operations, their enforcement operations, less visible, because protesters end up getting not just 25, but sometimes 50 and even 75 feet away.
4: Robert, we are running out of time. Before we let you go for the day, what's next for you? What's the next plan of attack or next place that you're going to be?
5: Well, a lot happening right now. You talked about the lawsuit that I filed this morning, so I'll be in court on that very soon, trying to get the protest zone to go away. I've got the lawsuit against Adam Sirocco that'll be filing in the coming days. I'm president of the Chicago Council of Lawyers, so we got a lot of activity going at the council. And in terms of myself, I'm going to be out at Broadview on Saturday at noon, and we're going to find out, because I may get arrested if I don't get this temporary restraining order that I filed for this morning. But Broadview is the next stop on Saturday.
4: And how can people help you or the cause?
5: Well, they don't have to help me. I'm doing just fine. But there are immigrants, there are charitable organizations that are helping the immigrant community, and there's protests that are going on all the time. Even if you can't leave the state, like I've been able to, Broadview has protests all the time. And anything anyone can do, speak up, stand up, speak out, help immigrants and help those protesters, and be a protester yourself. Do not acquiesce to this Trump administration.
4: Well, thank you so much for all the work that you're doing.
6: Thank you so much
4: for being here and coming all the way to the studio to join us today. I really appreciate that. We got to wrap things up here. Ken, you're back tomorrow.
6: I'll be back tomorrow. Yeah. Hump day, honey. It's hump day.
4: You got Source Solar, and you've got, was it Robert Parker?
6: Or Jordan Parker.
4: Jordan Parker.
6: Yes.
4: Tomorrow morning, Richard Chu has Kristen Crowell, as well as Kurt Mullett and Danielle Butterfield. That's Chu's Views weekdays, 6 to 8 a.m. on WCPT 820, the Heartland Signal website, TuneIn, YouTube, and Facebook. 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Thank you to our listeners in KKNW Seattle, 1150, AM 950 Progressive Minnesota, and our new friends at WLMB 1690 in Atlanta. Don't worry, I'll be able to say that a lot better over time with the muscle memory. Thank you, Lady B. Thank you, Andy Miles, Jerry Wolski, Patty Vasquez, and everybody at WCPT. And of course, you guys, the listeners. We'll be back tomorrow with Patty Vasquez right here on Driving It Home.
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10: AP News, I'm Ben Thomas. In the Himalayan border region of Nepal and China, the death toll from last week's flash floods has topped 1,000. In Charles Deladesma reports, rescue teams continue to search for thousands still missing.
11: Nepal Army personnel and rescuers jump out of helicopters and search with torches inside a tunnel at Rasulwag Adi Hydropower Project for survivors. In south-central Nepal's Sichuan district, authorities said they were carrying out temporary burials of unidentified bodies in trenches dug in a forested area as concerns for health risks mount. Authorities say the burials are being carried out in line with internationally accepted disaster management protocols, including those of the International Committee of the Red Cross. I'm Charles Deladesma.
10: The U.S. and Iran again trading strikes. U.S. Central Command says it hit military targets in Iran, but Iranian officials say one strike hit a house hosting a wedding, killing five people. Explosions have been seen over the Jordanian city of Aqaba. Tehran says it's retaliation. On Capitol Hill, the House has passed a measure to fund the federal government into December, aiming to avoid a shutdown as lawmakers campaign for re-election. The Senate already approved the measure. It now goes to President Trump for his signature. And Lisa Dwyer reports the House has censured Representative Chuck Edwards of North Carolina.
12: After an ethics committee investigation concluded he engaged in persistent, unprofessional, and inappropriate conduct towards two young female staffers in his office in a 413-2 vote. Edwards has apologized to the former aides and his family, but he also says he did not believe he committed sexual harassment. Ethics Chairman Representative Michael Guest says that while Edwards denied his conduct was intended to be sexual or romantic, his pattern of behavior could lead a reasonable person to interpret it as such. I'm Lisa Dwyer.
10: 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Julie Walker has a shark story.
13: Just off one of New York's famed Hamptons beaches, scientists are studying sharks. They're catching the apex predators, taking blood and tissue samples, tagging them to track, and then releasing them back into the waters. Captain Greg Metzger.
14: Long Island waters are getting warmer sooner and staying warmer longer. So that just provides physically more time for these southern species of sharks to swim from Florida or South Carolina here to Long Island. And because there's an abundant food source here between the squid and the bluefish populations, and the biggest driver is the menhaden. It's worth it for them to swim here.
13: Frank Corvetto runs the South Fork Natural History Museum and Nature Center.
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13: 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I'm Julie Walker.
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17: John Fugelsang joins us. Oh, my God, John, I need you so badly. I need your humor. I need your brilliance.
18: I want to thank you for all you're doing, because CPT is like this incredible beating heart of Progressive Talk Radio. And my first time at your studios was in